0: The Reserve Bank is expected to announce its decision on interest rates later this afternoon. The cash rate is widely forecast to remain unchanged at 4.35% after three consecutive rate hikes this year. The consumer watchdog is suing the burger chain Grilled over allegations it misled customers over environmental donations. The ACCC claims its Tree Day Tuesday campaign involved telling customers it would donate $1 for every eligible burger towards tree planting. According to the lawsuit, over 5 million burgers were sold over 3 years, but only a small percentage qualified for the donations. To the FIFA Men's World Cup, Saudi Arabia has a 1-0 lead over Uruguay in their match at Miami Stadium in the United States. Earlier, in a stunning result, Cape Verde held on for a goalless draw with powerhouse Spain and Egypt. And Egypt and Belgium played a 1-1 draw. And Welsh singer Bonnie Tyler is out of a coma but remains very unwell following her emergency surgery. A spokesperson for the 75-year-old says her condition is improving and doctors are confident she'll recover, but progress is slow. Tyler was rushed into hospital in May for emergency intestinal surgery and was placed in an induced coma. Her biggest hits came out of the 1970s and 80s.
1: Mm. We can take it's a listen a to one. Or I've got here, I've got this one. Forever's gonna start tonight. Total Eclipse of the Heart.
0: Yeah. It's a good one. It's about her. She's out of a coma.
1: Thank goodness.
0: That's the latest. More at 10.
1: You're not much of a camper, are you?
0: No, but I do imagine that would be annoying.
1: Yeah, well, this actually makes it, I think you are... You're almost an impartial voice. You can sit above the issue here because you aren't a camper. I mean, it feels like this is an etiquette question. If you book a campsite and you can't go, then you should cancel it.
0: Is it an easy thing to cancel?
1: I've seen, apparently, yeah. You can get a refund now.
0: Yeah, that seems like the right thing to do. It's like
1: a dinner. This would be in your book court, a lovely dinner reservation. You book to go. You can't go anymore. But you don't cancel the booking.
0: I know.
1: Someone might miss out.
0: Well, lots of people are missing out. You go there and it's crickets. Do the right thing.
1: Do the right thing. It's not that hard.
0: Yeah.
1: Bye. Thanks. Darlene Jing Wong from the newsroom. There'll be more news coming your way at about 26 minutes time at 10 o'clock.
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6: You're with Lara Stimson.
1: Oh, yes, and your cue to call is coming. I won't tell you exactly when, but it'll be sometime in the next half hour. And the story you need to tell me to get yourself in the running to win a double pass is tell me about the most a story about the most scenic drive you've ever been on. Where was it? Who were you with? What car were you driving? Tell me, the most scenic drive you've been on, or the one that you can remember the most. That's what I'll ask you to tell me when your cue to call is played. Sometime this half hour, keep an eye out for that. Head to Canberra in a moment this morning as well. It's about 20. In fact, let's do that right now. I've got a weather update for you as well. Is that rain still coming this week? I mean, come on, that's just ridiculous. Some more of your thoughts on camping, though, now as well. Patty and Lyons says, funny story. My mum is actually the reason you can cancel a booking with a refund. How about that? A few years ago, Patty says, they booked some sites for camping, realised 1 month out they couldn't make it, went and cancelled the booking so it'd be available for others. Good on them. But back then, you say, there were no refunds. She wrote to them about how silly that was, that people wouldn't cancel to make sites available to others and that it would lead to this kind of problem, says Patty. Patty also says, when I was travelling in 2025, hiking some US national parks, they had a great app and web portal that did everything. Lottery entry for popular hikes and camps and permits, and the app let you literally look at the availability of every single campsite with map, dot and pictures. Then a week out, it would ask you to confirm or cancel for a small $6 maybe fee. If you didn't cancel but didn't turn up to camp, you would be penalised by not being able to book sites again in that park for a period of time. I think we maybe need something like that. Only thing is, every campsite there had rangers and hosts, whereas in the NT, we don't always have that. that. Maybe you're going to have to post a selfie to confirm you are there. Hey, that's an idea. I'm stowing these all away to put to Parks when they hopefully join us a little later on in the week. So you can tell me what you think on 1300 057 222 or text me 0487 99 1057. It is 24 minutes to 10. Let's go to Canberra now.
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11: 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I'm back.
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13: This budget builds on the progress that we have made.
14: We are the true opposition in this country at the moment.
15: This is modern Australia.
1: Isabella Tolhurst is our political reporter in our Parliament House Bureau. Hello, Bella.
16: Hello, Lara. How are you?
1: I'm so good. I've been checking the Canberra forecast this week and it is surprisingly balmy down there.
16: It's 18 degrees.
1: What?
16: It's practically Darwin.
1: Hey, not far off. I was out walking this morning. It was 22 degrees this morning. So considering we are close to in the middle of winter, that is actually ridiculous. Wow, we will enjoy. Get a tan or something. A nice Canberra tan.
16: I suppose 18 is the high, not the low.
1: That's true.
16: As you are referencing.
1: That is true. But
16: it does get much colder.
1: So close to being weather twins today. Let's look. It's all about dollars and cents today, federally. Let's look, before we get to what the Reserve Bank may or may not do a little later today, let's go to the conversation about the fuel excise. This has been something that's been in place for a few months in response to the soaring fuel costs that the closure of the Strait of Hormuz sort of dished out to Australia in particular, but other parts of the world as well. There has been questions raised about whether or not this will be extended, the halving of the fuel excise will be extended. What's the government saying today?
16: Well, it's all sort of coming down a bit to the wire. Anthony Albanese has said that he won't make a decision on whether or not to extend the cut to the fuel excise until next week. The cut, which, as you said, has helped lower some fuel prices in Australia throughout this global fuel crisis, but it's set to expire on the 30th of June. And over the past few weeks, there has been a bit of mixed messaging, or at least in our interpretation of what the government has said. Anthony Albanese has left the door open to an extension, but then over the weekend, I was unfortunately working on Saturday, but listening into Chris Bowen's energy update, he said, you know, the cut to the fuel excise was always meant to be temporary and the government still plans for it to be temporary. So he was a bit more closed off to the idea. But of course, things are now a bit different with the news of the Strait of Hormuz set to reopen following the agreement between the US and Iran to end the war. Although Mr. Albanese said it would be many months before things return to normal, and he used that classic line, the government continues to monitor the situation, essentially looking at how fuel prices are reacting to that news of the war. The risk, though, I suppose, Lara, is that if the cut to the fuel excise does end, we know that when there's a spike in demand, there's often an increase in prices. And so this is just a message, if that excise does, the cut to the excise ends, not to go out and panic buy beforehand. It's, you know, the idea of it ending is that fuel prices will have come down enough on their own that it doesn't need to have that cut to the excise. And so don't go out and panic buy. Or prices might jump again.
1: It's a very precarious situation, isn't it? There's lots of different levers that you can pull that will affect the price in some way. And we have seen and we saw when the prices of fuel were getting so high, the demand was increasing across the board, often by over 100, sometimes 200% for fuel at certain service stations around Australia. So it's very precarious for the government to know exactly what lever to pull to achieve that ongoing affordability for not just the everyday Australian, but the industries that rely on diesel and so on. It's about, what is the time? 19 to 10 on 1057 ABC Darwin. Lara Simpson with you, as is Isabella Tolhurst in the ABC's Parliament House Bureau today. All eyes on the Reserve Bank, who are meeting today. We should get the latest. And so it's early afternoon-ish about the, or is it a bit earlier than that? You'd know better than I am. Why am I forgetting? When do they tend to announce these things? I forget.
16: That's a good question.
1: Sometime today, we'll know what the decision is about.
16: Sounds right to me.
1: It does sound right. later on today, we'll find out what the decision is regarding interest rates. What are the economists saying about this at the minute?
16: Yeah, it's another decision that we're all sort of waiting eagerly for. And again, the war in the Middle East, or the end to the war in the Middle East, fingers crossed, will be having a major impact on those discussions today. Ahead of the interest rates decision, the RBA is widely forecast to be keeping rates on hold at 4.35%. There's hopes that the Reserve Bank will look at the end of the war in the Middle East as positive news, that we're heading towards a bit more of a sense of normalcy and offer some people some relief. The pressure to keep pushing rates higher has dissipated a bit. The economy is cooling. Inflation is showing signs of moderating. Unemployment is rising. And so over the past few weeks, there have been a couple of factors that have emerged that have given the RBA a bit of breathing room to offer some relief. One of those is that the property market is retreating in Sydney and Melbourne, and price gains are slowing in other areas. That's partially because of the new budget that the government has announced and their changes to housing taxes and whatnot. And now Donald Trump has put an end to his war with Iran, sort of just in the nick of time for this announcement. And so there's sort of a near universal consensus, according to some of the economists at the ABC, that rates will remain on hold this year with possible cuts next year. Don't want to make any promises. The RBA has been known to disappoint, of course, but the government is also being cautiously optimistic. Finance Minister Katie Gallagher has been doing the media rounds this morning. She's warning that the economic impacts of the closure of the Strait of Hormuz will have a long tail, even if the ceasefire does hold. So we'll all be waiting to see what the RBA does today, but it's expected that they'll hold steady.
1: Mm. Oh, we'll keep our eyes on it whenever it is, whatever time of day that it particularly lands. We'll keep an eye out for it. And of course you will as well, Bella. Thanks so much for your time as always. Lovely
16: chat. Thanks, Lara. Bye.
1: It's Isabella Tolhurst from a balmy Canberra today. 18 degrees right now. Can you believe it? In the middle of winter. How about that? It's about 17 minutes to 10. I will get the weather update for you in just a moment. And then more of your thoughts on the camping situation. Let me remind you what the word on the street is. The word on the street is that with the online booking system, people are booking in advance. Oh, yes, in 6 months' time, I would love to go camping at Florence Falls. I would love to go camping at beautiful spots right across the top end. But then they might forget. Something might come up. Perhaps part of the group is busy. And so therefore they go, oh, well, we're not going. Or they just simply forget about it. But their booking still stands. And so you look on the, you peruse the online booking system. You go, I want to go camping this weekend. And everywhere is full. But no one's there. Or at least not every site is full because people have booked and not cancelled, meaning that everybody then misses out. Is that something that you're seeing? How would you propose that we solve this problem? It's a conversation that's been happening on social media, trying to get some input from NT Parks. Hopefully they'll join us later on this week to discuss how they might be able to improve the online booking system. But get your solutions and your experiences out there so I can put that to them. You can text me 0487 99 1057 or call me, of course, 1300 057 222 and I'll take some of your calls after a weather update.
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1: Robert Laurie's at the Bureau of Meteorology this morning. Hello, Robert.
17: Yeah, good morning.
1: How are things looking in the top end today?
17: Yeah, looking pretty good. We've got a nice sunny day up in the top end. For the most of the top end, in the far eastern parts, we do have a couple of showers out in that way with a bit of onshore flow. Easterly winds across most of the top end of the Northern Territory. 32 degrees today for Darwin, 32 degrees again tomorrow, and an overnight minimum of 22. As I mentioned yesterday, we do have a chance of a shower on Thursday and Friday, just a couple of mil we're expecting. But, temperatures staying warm, but just that risk of showers.
1: The risk of ruining the dry season. I'm kidding, that's dramatic. But it wouldn't be fun. I hope it dissipates. I don't like it when your forecasts are wrong, but I hope in this instance it is. I don't want any rain.
17: Me too.
1: No one wants that. Thanks for the update, Robert. I appreciate it.
17: Pleasure.
1: Robert Laurie's at the Bureau of Meteorology, standing in for Jess Lingard this week. Now, Cole is in Fanny Bay. Cole, what's been your experience with booking camping since being in the Northern Territory?
18: No, good morning, Lara. Yeah, it's been a little bit difficult. I wasn't aware of it when I turned up here in Darwin that a lot of these trails or multi-day hikes are booked out on the 3rd of February. And it seems that everyone hops on and just books. And I think it sort of reflects what everyone's been saying, that because there's only that day, well, not that day, but that's the day they're released, people immediately book it and plan to be there, but don't always make it, which means that other people miss out.
1: Right. That's things like JetBlue, I'm imagining you're thinking of as well, which is, oh, they're hotter than Taylor Swift tickets, Cole. They go so quickly.
18: Yeah, it's kind of crazy to allow them to be booked out so far in advance. I think most people have a good plan of what they're doing 2 to 3 weeks out. 6 months out's a bit ambitious. If it's 2 to 3 weeks out and you booked it and you weren't able to turn up, and as one of your other listeners mentioned, maybe 48 hours before, you've got to confirm or cancel, I think that would be a good opportunity to let other people jump in at least at the last minute. But yeah, not have it fully booked out 6 months in advance or 4 months in advance.
1: Interesting. And so what do you reckon might help this? Obviously, the multi-day hikes is one instance, and you reckon that, you know, not have that big lead-in time or put all of the opportunities to go on the hikes on sale all at once, leave it to a bit closer to. But what about when it comes to the camping and the incentive to actually cancel your booking? What do you reckon would help on that front?
18: I would remove the refund.
1: Really?
18: If you don't go, you don't get your refund. So people might be a bit more hesitant about just booking, knowing they can get it back easily. They might just make sure that they do attend it.
1: Right. Interesting. All right. Noted. Thank you, Cole. I appreciate it, and hope you're enjoying Darwin life.
18: Loving Darwin.
1: Excellent. That's Cole in Fanny Bay. Some ideas on how to get on top of this particular situation. Moved to Darwin this year for the hiking, but has been disappointed to find that the multi-day hikes and camping and permits were fully booked out in advance and has struggled to get into them. It's an issue. Morning to Sue. Hi, Sue, who says, parks love ghost bookings, which is no shows, because it means less wear and tear on the park. Sue says, I've been lucky enough to get into Central Valley a few times and it's just magic. But yeah, plenty of empty sites when it says it's fully booked. They know when someone isn't going because they have to pick up a key. Why can't they just open the spot up? If someone doesn't pick up the key, I'll refer back to my first point, because parks don't want more people going in. Is that what, really, Sue? Is that what you reckon? That seems controversial. Hey, it is about 11 minutes away from 10 o'clock. I have something for you.
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1: 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My number is 1300 057 222. 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
2: All you have to do is tell me a story, a time of your most scenic drive that you've been on, that you've loved the most. I mean, you can't really go past the Great Ocean Road, can you? I can still remember that. It was years ago. I was very young when it happened. But the 12 Apostles driving along, seeing that, those staggering sort of cliff lines. Perhaps there's a beautiful scenic drive that you've been on in the Territory, in the Top End, in Central Australia, perhaps. Let me know. Give me a call on 1300 057 222 to get yourself in the running. Coming up after 10 o'clock, oh, it's going to be a music bonanza, can I tell you? We're going to be talking about these guys. We're taking a look back at iconic Aussie band Australian Crawl as they announce a new chapter. Have you heard the news? The remaining members are reforming, getting the band back together. And you'll hear about some of their journey and why this is a big deal after the news. Are you an Aussie Crawl fan, an Australian Crawl fan? Are you a fan of the band? Are you excited that they're coming back together? Would you perhaps travel to go and see them when they tour? You can let me know on 1300 057 222. Jeremy is in Rum Jungle this morning on 1300 057 222, getting yourself in the running for a supercars double pass. What's the most scenic drive you've been on, Jeremy?
7: Litchfield.
2: Ooh,
7: can't beat it. Nice windy road.
2: How do you go on the windy roads, Jeremy? Because I can't really handle it.
7: Fine. Enjoy it.
2: Enjoy. What's your favourite Litchfield spot?
7: Can't beat Bullies.

0: Nice and
1: Yes.
0: easy access.
1: It's good, hey. Do you get are you getting out there much this dry season?
0: A couple of times.
1: That's good. Well, I hope you can get out more. And more importantly, I hope you can get to the supercars. Stay on hold and my producers will grab your details. We'll pop you in the running for the double pass. We've got two of them to give away. Adam Steer will announce on Friday who are the lucky winners. You've got opportunities all week, every day to get yourself in the running. You just call me 1300 057 222 this morning. I would love to know the most scenic drive that you've been on to get yourself in the running. Melinda's on the line in Wanguri this morning. Melinda, what's the most scenic drive you've been on?
2: Oh, well, we were on a trip down the bottom of Western Australia. I can't tell you the exact location, but it's that forest with the really, really tall trees. I just forget what they call it, but I think everyone knows it, like if you've been through it.
1: Yes. No, I remember. I forget the name too, Melinda, so you're not in that one.
2: And then you just have to say the really, really tall trees.
1: The really, really tall ones. Describe to me what that was like and what you saw.
2: Oh, it was just, there's just so many of them. Like you're just looking up and they're so straight, like. So it was a couple of years ago now, but then like, yeah, and then we were lucky enough to go a bit further and you go on that tree walk as well, where you're up the top of the canopy. Like, so just, you know, that area is just, yeah, it was a good day, like doing all those, oh, I don't know, so many forests in one day.
1: Yeah, and especially for Territorians, you're thinking, oh my God, this is so different.
2: Yeah, I know, they didn't have the cyclones down there that knocked down the really, really tall trees.
1: Oh, yeah, totally. Is that the same one, or I might be getting confused here, but there's one where you can actually climb to the top of the, you go up that one tree and it's got a platform on it. Is that the same spot, or am I getting myself confused
2: there,
1: here?
2: Well, there was a tree, but when we were there, they've stopped people climbing it. So like my partner remembers from when he was a little boy, well, probably not a little boy, you know, 20-year-old down there, that, yeah, he used to be able to try climb this tree. But when we were there, I think it's pretty dodgy, like it's pretty old.
1: Well, I remember climbing it as a kid, and my mum nearly had a heart attack because it was very precarious. It was not the most structurally sound.
2: Yeah, it had like a chain
1: yes.
2: guardrail.
1: Yeah, it wasn't that sturdy, but beautiful. But yeah, that doesn't surprise me to find that it's no longer available for climbing. You're in the running, Melinda. I'll pop you on hold to get so my producers can get some of your details. Thanks for calling, and fingers crossed for you that you're officially in the running for one of our double passes. We'll announce on Friday. Still time to call if you like on 1300 057 222. It is approaching 10 o'clock and after the news, taking a look at Australian Crawl. Do you have a favourite one of their tracks? Would you travel to see them? You can tell me 1300 057 222, or a memory of their career when the band was all together. They are getting the band back together, the remaining members of the band, for a tour. And we're going to talk about it after the news at 10 o'clock.
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7: Good morning, Darlene Jean Myung with ABC News. The chief executive of a youth drug and alcohol recovery program in Alice Springs says some young people are falling through the cracks because support services don't have enough staff for follow-ups. Bush Mob runs a support program for young people aged 12 to 25 years old to recover from drug and alcohol abuse, and also operates a 12-bed residential facility. But CEO Jock McGregor says there are not enough support services available for young people in the outback town.
8: There's plenty of people who just miss. Maybe they need help, but they're quieter about it. It's not as extreme as some of the stuff that gets on the news or that will pique everyone's interest, and we don't have the manpower to follow up.
7: The Arid Lands Environment Centre has slammed the Northern Territory Government's climate resilience plan, saying gas should not be seen as a transitional fuel. Under the NT government's policy, the production of gas from the Beetaloo Basin will be accelerated in order to deliver energy at the lowest sustainable cost to Territorians. It also promises to attract investment to support long-term growth and the federal government's commitment of reaching net zero by 2050. Activist Hannah Eakin says the government is attempting to portray gas expansion as climate resilience. One Nation MP Barnaby Joyce says it's an absolute possibility.

0: Leader Pauline Hanson will run in the lower house at the next federal election. A trend in the opinion polls in recent weeks suggests One Nation is now the most popular party in the country. Senator Hanson currently represents Queensland in the upper house, but by convention, the Prime Minister sits in the House of Representatives. Mr Joyce has told Channel 9 he'll leave it to Senator Hanson to decide if she'll shift chambers.
1: I just don't want to get too far ahead, Sarah. Like when people say, oh, you know, Prime Minister and winning elections, I just think that rings a bit of you're full of yourself, and I don't want that.
0: New analysis has found Australia has recorded its deadliest year on record for drug overdoses, with an average of 7 deaths per day. National Health Equity reporter Caitlin Gribben has more.
2: The Pennington Institute's drug overdose data reveals nearly 2,600 people died in 2024. That's one person every 3.5 hours, or 7 deaths a day. Pennington, a non-profit drug policy research group, says an early preview of its annual overdose report shows 80% of the deaths were unintentional drug-induced fatalities. The report analysed Australian Bureau of Statistics data. Deaths related to cocaine, stimulants such as methamphetamine, and opioids such as heroin all increased in 2024.
0: US President Donald Trump has declared the deal is signed on the sidelines of the G7 Leaders Summit. But as North America correspondent Lauren Day explains, details of the ceasefire agreement between the US and Iran remain scarce.
3: Well, Donald Trump has been saying for weeks now that a deal was close. According to one media outlet, he'd said some 38 times that a deal was imminent. But now we finally have seen him sign a framework agreement, at least alongside Vice President J.D. Vance. Now, J.D. Vance has described this as a 1.5-page document that's very general, and we don't have the details yet. They haven't been released. The details are only known by a handful of people. Donald Trump has said that he is planning to release it very soon, probably after Friday, when the official signing ceremony takes place in Geneva.
0: To sport, Saudi Arabia and Uruguay have played a 1-1 draw in their FIFA Men's World Cup match at Miami Stadium in the United States. Abdullah Al-Amri scored just before halftime for Saudi Arabia before Uruguay equalised late in the second half. Earlier in a stunning result, Cape Verde held on for a goalless draw with powerhouse Spain, and Egypt and Belgium played a 1-1 draw. And the AFL Tribunal will sit today with North Melbourne's Paul Curtis, challenging his 3-game ban for rough conduct. West Coast midfielder Hamish Davis was left concussed following a tackle by Curtis during the Kangaroos' 1-point win over the Eagles on Saturday. The Tribunal will also consider a written submission from Suns defender Daniel Rioli, who is contesting a $1,500 fine for careless contact with an umpire in the side's 45 loss to Geelong. And Europe to date with the latest from the ABC newsroom.
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5: Hello, friends. Happy Tuesday. Got to tell you, there is quite the celebration ahead for you this half hour.
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8: Where husband works back late at night.
5: What you may not have known is that they are getting back together. This iconic Aussie band, Australian Crawl, they're reuniting after 40 years. We last heard them together way back in 1986. And this half hour will take a trip down memory lane to some of their greatest hits and the biggest moments. Of course, not all of them are getting the band back together. Some have sadly passed away. But the remaining members, they're reforming, and they could be coming to a city somewhere near us. I'm not sure if they'll make it to Darwin, but who knows? We'll find out. The answer, you're probably rolling your eyes. Ugh, no, they're not going to come here. Anyway, are you an Australian Crawl fan? Do you love them? Do you have a favourite track? If you send through your submissions, perhaps I might be tempted to play one this half hour.

over the next hour together. I have got a song quiz for you in just a moment. But there's also this interesting bit of news that I just got through on my email that I wanted to share with you. It's from the ACCC, so the Australian Consumer the Australian Competition and Consumer Commission. And in their recent domestic airline competition report, this may not surprise you, but maybe it will. The airlines have responded to higher jet fuel prices by increasing airfares and reducing seat capacity on some routes. They found that jet fuel prices were over 40% higher in early June 2026 compared to mid-February 2026, increasing cost pressures across the aviation sector. And as a result, we knew a bit of this. They've found the Qantas Group and Virgin Air Australia have reduced or suspended several domestic services and have increased some airfares and continued targeted sales to boost demand on more price-sensitive routes. This also comes as Matt Cunningham was reporting in the NT News today that there's some Darwin to Sydney flights going for close to $2,000 a seat one way. $2,000 a seat. That is outrageous. So this half hour, with all that in mind, tell me your stories of booking flights recently. Have you noticed that the price has gone up a bit? Has it remained the same? Have you noticed that things are a bit more expensive? Or perhaps you've been able to avail yourself of some of those discounted routes that have been online in some parts. And for some routes, not a heap here in the Territory, but some. What's your recent stories of air travel? Have you been able to book, or perhaps you felt locked out because of the prices and the recent price rises as well? You can call me, of course, on 1300 057 222 or send me a text on 0487 99 1057. I have a song quiz for you today, of course. Let's see how you go with this one. Yesterday, it was too easy, I heard you say. Way too easy. So I told you I would go the other direction, and I would do so in a big way. Get this. 0.2 of a second is this song quiz clue. 0.2 of a second. Are you ready? Listen in. What is that? One more time. 0487 99 1057. Who is the song? I always do this. What is the song and who is the artist? That's what I want you to tell me. Or have your best guess at least. 0487 99 1057. Diving into the life and times of Australian Crawl after Nelly Furtado. And I'm Like a Bird. It's about 9 past 10. I'm Lara Stimpson with you on 105.7 ABC Darwin and the Northern Territory.

0: Potato. And I'm like a bird. It's 13 past 10. Tommy of the Do says the song quiz is still too easy. It is 0.2 of a second today. Okay, what do you want, people? I'm kidding. I can't help it that you're too good at it. I can't help that. And lots of you are having great success. A few incorrect guesses, but a lot of you have spelled the song right today. This is it. 0.2 of a second. What do you reckon it is? It's pretty distinct, isn't it? I could have made it 1 second, but I like to still feel generous. 0487 99 1057. Name of the song, name of the artist for your chance at glory today. Next, diving into the life and times of Australian Crawl. We're getting the band back together after 40 years.
1: Tammy Shipley believed someone was out to hurt her. 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
0: Let's take a trip down memory lane. The year is 1983. You've walked down to the local corner store to pick up some bread and milk when you hear this on the radio.
4: Put down your gun. Don't be so reckless.
0: In 1983, it may have been the first time you had heard that latest single from Australian Crawl, already a hit band in Australia, but you can tell that this is the song that's going to take them to the next level. And then, just 3 short years later, it's all over. The band is done. Over. We haven't really heard from them since. But now, 40 years after they broke up, Australian Crawl is getting the band back together. They're reuniting for the Red Hot Summer Tour a bit later this year. And in celebration of the reunion and the future of Australian Crawl, however that might look, let us take a trip down memory lane with Bernard Zuhl, who's a music journalist. Morning to you.
5: Morning, Lara.
0: Was this reunion a surprise to you or predictable?
5: No, it is a great surprise. I think whomever is responsible for it should qualify for the FIFA World Peace Prize.
0: Well, let's take a look at the storied history. Let's to go back first to before we get to 1986 and the breakup to their origins. How did Australian Crawl emerge as one of the dominant bands on the scene in Australia?
5: Well, they were a group of friends who actually mostly were in one group at one point, and they split up, and two groups that were playing around on some Mornington Peninsula, particularly in Victoria, beach, languid mid-70s living. And then they finally split those two bands, pulled together with a couple of key members, James Rain, Brad Robinson, Paul Williams, and initially Bill McDonough on drums, and then his brother Guy joined them. And they looked like the kind of the kind of people that someone like me would hate. They were tall, they were blonde, they were tanned, they were good looking, they were casual in everything, including the fact that they clearly had more money than the rest of us. There's just so many things to hate about them, including the fact that they wrote such good songs and were really interesting, if not necessarily particularly exciting, but an interesting mainstream pop rock band.

0: the Australian music scene enormously popular, and still, I think a lot of it has really stood the test of time. What was it about the music, do you think, that had that sort of cut through quality, or was it just that everyone wanted to be them?
1: Well, no, they. One of the things about them is they distilled some elements of Melbourne music of the mid late 70s. James Rain definitely took a lot from Stephen Cummings, who's the singer front man of the Sports. And to a certain extent, the band did as well, in that it had an edge of not, you wouldn't by no means punk, but definitely people who were a little more agitated than playing soft country rock, which was a big staple of the mid 70s. But they wrote some really good pop songs, and they had. I mean, when you've got an album title, there's third album, Sons of Beaches. Yeah, it both tells you who they are, also tells you that they didn't take everything too seriously, or alternatively, they were quite willing to be provocative if they could get away with it. But you know, that the boys light up. They had one song eulogising Errol Flynn. I would do anything just to be like him. They basically said, we are the Australians who Australians would like to be. So they had the look, they had the songs, they had the sound. They had a presence about them. You had everything going right until things started going wrong, of course.
0: And it was, I feel like it's time to dive into that. 1983, Reckless came out. We were setting the scene before for what is, you know, and still a much loved and iconic song that the band put out. But it was, in a way, the beginning of the end. 1983 was the first year of a number of very challenging years for the members of the band, including quite significant loss for them. Step us through what happened post the release of Reckless.
1: Well, I mean, there was the issue about who was controlling the band, which is always a factor in bands, particularly with multiple songwriters. James Rain was the principal singer. Guy McDonough sang Errol, and some of the others would contribute as well. But he was the front man and the person people thought of initially. But there were multiple songwriters. People had different ideas of where to go. So there's that happening. James Rain had the potential of a solo career, so that brought some issues into that. But then there was a car accident which badly injured Simon Binks. Bill McDonough left the band. His brother, Guy McDonough, died. Paul Williams, who was the bass player, he left in 1985. And so the band essentially fell apart for a number of reasons. Oh, and Brad Robinson also, this was a few years later, but he ended up getting lymphoma and died. So, in fact, the band at the moment, two of the original members, or two of the sort of classic lineup members, Guy McDonough and Brad Robinson, are dead. Now, apart from the injuries and the falling out, we then had Simon Binks and James Rain essentially not talking for decades, except through lawyers. And then Bill McDonough had rights to the name, or thought he had rights to the name, and the other two members said, well, we're not sure that you should have rights to that name. I'm not sure that you should be able to play as Australian Call or decide who does. And so they went to court. And this is why I said that whomever brought this together should get the Peace Prize, because we're talking two members who have reformed the band, Simon Binks and James Rain, who haven't talked for decades. The third member, they're not talking to at all, and he's not in the band. And you could even question whether this is really Australian Call, when we are only talking two of the five in the lineup are in the band. They've brought back David Rain, James Rain's younger brother, who played drums with an early version of the band for about 5 minutes, right, before going on to his own career. But it's a really interesting thing to look at how this is going to work, and to wonder, first of all, how they'll play together. Will it be like Stevie Nicks and Lindsey Buckingham in Fleetwood Mac, you know, on stage but not looking at each other? Or you know, will they patch things up? Will Bill McDonough be forgiven and be brought back? Who knows?
0: You're hearing from Bernard Zuhl this morning on 105.7 ABC Darwin in the Northern Territory. It's about 22 past 10.

0: We're talking this morning about the reunification of Australian Crawl, which Bernard reckons could nominate whoever pulled that off to a position at the UN, some sort of peace prize negotiation skills, because the amount of challenges that the band has gone through, and they've had a lot of, there's been tragedy associated with it, but also just the conflict that often happens with some of these bands. They're certainly not the only ones who've battled disagreements and differing ways that they might do things, or a possessiveness about the music that's kept them apart. But they are getting back together. They're going to be, well, the few of them are going to be getting back together to tour as part of the Red Hot Summer Tour, which will tour different parts of Australia. And I'll run through the list shortly about where exactly they're heading. How do you think this is? And the point is as well that James Rain has been touring Australian Crawl songs for a little while. He's sort of kept, as a solo act, he's kept the dream alive in some sense. How do you think it's going to translate on stage now? You mentioned that, and people can probably conceptualise those moments of Stevie Nicks and the standing on the stage, the tension between them as they almost glared at each other singing some of those songs like Silver Springs. Could we really see that, do you think?
1: It's possible. I mean, who knows how this makeup is making up. Have they kissed and made up, or have they just said, yep, the money's good, we'll do it? Will they turn up in different cars and leave, come on and leave from different sides of the stage? It'd be interesting to see. You mentioned that, you know, they've come together for this Red Hot Summer Tour. Another band that's playing in the Red Hot Summer Tour is Men at Work. And Men at Work is Colin Hay. Colin Hay is the only original member of Men at Work who is in the band. Greg Hamm, the flautist and backing singer, has died. The other members of the band, I'm not sure if they're playing anymore, but you could say that at least Australian Crawl have two original members, which is double what Men at Work have. But then again, Men at Work, they won't have intra-band fighting because it's Colin Hay's band and the others are his employees.
0: Wow. What do you think? Do you think there is appeal for this whole band's getting back together sort of thing? The thing that I'm thinking of, and we're talking about two different scales here, is Oasis, right? The feuding, the personality clashes, the lore that exists around them was enormous, and them coming back together to perform together was massive, and they've obviously got international appeal, enormously popular. It was huge, right? So that's one sort of end of the spectrum. Then you have Australian Crawl coming back together for this tour. They're at different ends of the spectrum, but does that excitement that some fans and lovers of that music feel for the band playing, that sort of harking back to the good old days, does that still exist, do you think, at this level?
1: Oh, for sure. That's why, I mean, this is why it's happening. This Red Hot Summer Tour is about people with long periods of experience. I mean, there's Vicar and Linda, Boom Crash Opera, who essentially an 80s band, Birds of Tokyo, who are, and Eskimo Joe, who are more contemporary. But you know, again, we're talking bands with 20, 25 years in their careers. The money, and let's face it, it's the money. It's the money that brought Oasis back. I would think it's the money that's brought Australian Crawl back. The money is there because people in their 40s, 50s, 60s have the money to buy these tickets. They've mostly paid off their mortgage. You know, they're not trying to buy a house somewhere in a capital city and desperate. And they want to feel and relive their 20s again. So guaranteed money.
0: It'll be interesting to watch. It is. I love that the tour is just full of seasoned hands. These are people who've been around for a while. They know what they're doing, know how to entertain a crowd. It'll be interesting to see it all come together and see how the reformed Australian Crawl is faring at the end of the tour, because it's a long time to travel with each other. It spans for over a month.
1: Unless they're in different cars.
0: Yeah, that's true. And I suspect that's probably part of the operating budget. We'll see. Lovely to chat to you this morning. Thanks for your time.
1: No worries. Bye-bye. It's
0: Bernard Zuhl there, music journalist, talking about the reunification of some of the members of Australian Crawl on 105.7 ABC Darwin and the Northern Territory. It's part of the Red Hot Summer Tour. They're heading to Toowoomba, Berry, Manly, Hunter Valley, Coolangatta Beach, Ballarat, Mornington Racecourse. They're heading to Swan Valley and Glenelg Beach in Adelaide.

no Darwin, unfortunately. But perhaps he might travel for it. I was talking about how what your experiences have been recently booking flights to other parts of Australia for your holidays and so on. There was reporting in the NT News today, Matt Cunningham looking at some flights, Darwin to Sydney, costing close to $2,000. This was close to the day of the flight, so leaving it sort of to the last minute. The flight was quite full, so obviously the price, and that's what the airline said. I think it was Qantas saying, well, if you're booking it late and the flight's sort of full, and then of course those prices and the price for those seats will be quite high. But it's not a unique story. And we were hearing as well from the ACCC, who were saying they found that as a result of the jet fuel increase, there has been some increases in the cost of flights run in Australia. So what's been your experience? Al says, I had no worries booking flights to Melbourne in September grand final week. $860 return. Hey, Al, that's not all that bad. And lucky you for getting to go for the grand final. That's excellent. I'll remind you of your song quiz clues just quickly, and then I think we've got to play some Australian crawl, so I will do that before we get a finance update this morning. But this is your first clue. Just 0.2 of a second. It is short but sweet and very generous, it would seem. It's got all the ingredients for you to to get it right this morning. So have your best guess, 0487991057, and I can let you know as well. It's internal affairs today, which means before 11 o'clock, we're diving into a part of the body that perhaps you haven't really contemplated before. But it is essential to this very broadcast. Without it, well, I would be screwed. Of course, I'm not trying any beatboxing. I'm just simply talking. But that is a human. And the tongue is a subject of our internal affairs investigation this morning. Five fun, perhaps confronting, definitely interesting facts about the tongue coming up. And I have some questions. I know Amelia had a question earlier this morning. She wanted to know why some tongues can curl and some tongues can't. And she can curl her tongue but can't turn it or sort of rotate it from side to side like some people can. I want to know why some people can touch their nose with their tongue but most people can't. That's my question for Dr. Amanda Meyer. If you've got a question about the tongue, send it through on 0487991057. Perhaps a fun fact about your tongue. Maybe you've had to have it repaired. Maybe you've bitten through your tongue. Tell me, I'm curious to hear. This is Australian Crawl. This is Errol. A finance update for you soon and go through the few incorrect guesses for the song quiz today. Find out if you're part of that mix so shortly.

0: It's Australian Crawl. 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Perhaps you might get along. 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
0: Let us take a look at your song quiz. Lots of you... Oh, there's lots of good guesses today. This is your first clue, let me remind you. Short but sweet, just 0.2 of a second. Turk thought the mystery song sounds like Supertramp. Is it Breakfast in America? No, it is not Breakfast in America by Supertramp. Christiane Wynyard in Tasmania, hello to you, thought it also could be Supertramp. You thought it might be Dreamer. No, it's not. You also thought potentially it could be Crime of the Century.
4: Now they're planning the crime of the century.
0: It's not. I'm sorry about that. And Mayo says, I've only got incorrect answers for you. And my incorrect guess is Pump Up the Jam. Yeah, that's not in Mayo, but you knew that. It is not Pump Up the Jam or Technotronic. I don't think many of you need all the help today, but I've got it for you. Take a listen to this. 0.7 of a second, your clue, your second clue for the song quiz today. What do you reckon it is? Ah, yeah. What is it? 0487991057. Have your best guess this morning. Lara Stimpson with you.
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0: Mark Olivetta is with Morgan's Financial. Hello, Mark.
6: Hello, Lara.
0: Where are we at on the market roller coaster today? How are things looking?
6: Well, a little bit of profit taking coming into our market. We're currently down 28 points. We've had a good run last Friday and Monday. Have been excellent. A little bit of profit taking coming in today, which seems to be predominantly around the banking stocks. Worst off there is Commonwealth Bank, down $1.24 at $160.54. BHP up 12 cents at $65.30. Rio Tinto flat, down 2 cents at $189.30. Woodside's up 48 cents. $29.94, Santos up 14 at $7.53. Look, overall, it's pretty quiet. There's no real standouts on either side, down or up today. The oil price is $81.3 US a barrel. The gold price up $8 at $4,316 US an ounce. And the Aussie dollar is 70.7, which I think it was yesterday. So just an indecisive day, I think, today.
0: Fun!

0: Have fun for you.
1: Yes.
0: Keeps
1: exactly.
0: things interesting as always. Hey, thanks, Mark. Have a good day.
1: Thanks, Laura.
0: That's Mark Olivetta from Morgans Financial on 105.7 ABC Darwin and the Northern Territory. It is about 23 minutes to 10 o'clock. Next, taking a look beneath the surface. Though this one, if I stick my this particular organ body part out far enough, I can actually see it. Sometimes we're talking about things that we don't see, that we can't see when we do internal affairs. But today, I can actually see it. We're going to learn all about the tongue. So if you've got a question, get it through on 0487 99 1057. James in Nakara says on the cost of flights, and Lara, it would be worth finding out what percentage of domestic flights are public sector funded. I suspect it's quite significant, which would push up prices. Either of our senators could ask this at committee, although I suspect, I think you mean Malandiri McCarthy, would probably avoid that line of questioning. Maybe you could press Jacinta Price on it next time she's on. That's from James in Nakara. I will try again. I have tried many times this year to speak to Senator Jacinta to Numpajimpa Price, and she has not been available. I can't remember the last time I was able to get her on the program, but I will ask again. I'm going on leave later on this week, so perhaps it's something that I can try when I get back. But I have tried, let me tell you, James. I have certainly tried. And Alex says today, Lara, you are playing my teen years again with beep, beep, beep, beep, beep, beep, beep. The song quiz guess. So anyway, it's recognisably from one of the best albums of all. Beep, beep, beep, beep. Well, Alex, I hope you can stick around and enjoy the song when I play it in full just before 11 o'clock. It's about 20 to 11 right now. It is next, diving into the world. Well, diving back into the mouth. Last week it was all about teeth. Next, it's all about the tongue.
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0: Take a listen to this. It's beatboxing, if you can tell, by a very talented beatboxer called Tom Tam. Yesterday, I received an interesting, curious video from one Dr. Amanda Meyer in my email. It dropped in there, ping, of a video of a person beat

0: boxing, doing this very thing inside an MRI machine. And I will tell you what, there was a lot more tongue movement than I expected. It was fascinating, if not a little bit confronting, which is what we love about internal affairs when we have a closer look at the organs that make our life and our bodies tick. Hello to you, Dr. Amanda Meyer.
1: Hello, Laura. How are you?
0: I'm well, thank you. And I should remind the people that Dr. Amanda Meyer, Senior Lecturer in Anatomy and Pathology at James Cook University. So you know your stuff. Today, five facts. We'll work out if they're fun, interesting, or otherwise in a moment about the tongue. And I have got some questions that I'm going to put to you towards the end.
1: Fabulous.
0: But this is I was reflecting on just how essential the tongue is to my everyday life. This program would not be possible without the tongue, so I'm very grateful to it. Just how important is the tongue to our daily function?
1: You are 100% correct. So it's important in so many ways. And so let's dive in with fact number one, is that the tongue is not just one muscle. It's actually eight paired muscles working together. And when you looked at that beatboxing video that I sent you yesterday, you can see just how precise those movements were of the tongue. So if your listeners go in and Google beatboxing in an MRI, they'll be able to see it as well. It's amazing. So we have four intrinsic muscles. So they sit entirely within the tongue and they help to change its shape. And that's where we get curling or flattening or narrowing the tongue. And then we've got four extrinsic muscles, and they're the ones that attach to the skull and also to another bone in the neck. And they're the ones that can pop it in and out. So we're very lucky to have eight paired muscles to control our tongue.
0: That is a lot.
1: It is a lot.
0: Okay.
1: A lot of people just think it's one, but no, it's eight different, and it's eight on your left and eight on your right.
0: What?
1: Coming together. Yeah.
0: Oh, my word. It's wild. Okay, that is fact number one. Fact number two.
1: That's number one. Fact number two is that our function of our tongue, so its movement, its sensation of general touch, and its taste are controlled by five different nerves. So that is really incredible for the small amount of area that it actually takes up, that it actually has five nerves. So we have the hypoglossal nerve. That's the nerve that does all the movement of the tongue. And then the anterior, so the front part of the tongue, and the posterior, which is the back of the tongue, they have two completely different sets of nerves for taste. So at the front of the tongue, that's our facial nerve. So if anyone has a facial nerve or Bell's palsy, they can have altered sense of taste on the anterior part of their tongue. Or on the back of the tongue, that is by the glossopharyngeal nerve. And then, so that's, we've talked about facial nerve, hypoglossal nerve, the glossopharyngeal nerve. So I've got two more nerves to go. So general sensation will be from the glossopharyngeal on the back one and trigeminal nerve on the top. That's four. And number five is the vagus nerve that everyone hears about on social media. So the vagus nerve does some taste on the posterior parts of the tongue. So five different nerves.
0: Why are people so chatty about the vagus nerve? What's the big deal about the vagus nerve?
1: Vagus nerve is a big nerve that wanders throughout the body. So hence why it's called vagus, meaning vagabond, to wander. Uh-huh. And it's involved with a lot of what we call parasympathetic supply, which is rest and digest. But what I'm talking about in this context is actually not any of that. This is just purely taste that is carried by the vagus nerve as well. And it also does one of the muscles. It does the palatoglossus muscle.
0: Right.
1: Yeah.
0: There you go. My mind is blown every time. Let's go to fact number three.
1: Number three is if you stick your tongue out far enough or you look at other pictures, you should be able to see a row of bumps at the back of the tongue. Now, this is something that some people notice and worry about, but I'm here to say that is completely normal. We have a V-shaped row of about 8 to 12 circumvallate papillae. These are really important because that is where lots, or most even, of our taste buds are located.

0: located in these big circumvallate papillae at the back of the tongue.
1: Oh.
0: Yeah, and right behind that is where we find the lingual tonsil, which we talked about quite a few weeks ago.
1: Right, that was still,
0: So it's,
1: I know I don't want to derail us from the tongue, but learning that I have that many sets of tonsils was, it's still a confronting, something that I'm coming to terms with. That is interesting. I wouldn't have thought that, I would have just suspected, and we probably do still have taste buds, obviously, at the front of the tongue, but it's
0: We sure
1: interesting that
0: do.
1: they are, the majority of them are actually at the back of the tongue. Wow.
0: Yeah. Yep.
1: Very interesting.
0: So, and that kind of leads in. Well, you go.
1: Oh, well, I've got to remind the people who you are, Dr. Amanda
0: Okay.
1: Myers, Senior Lecturer in Anatomy and Pathology at James Cook University on 105.7 ABC Darwin and the Northern Territory. It is about 14 minutes away from 11, and we're talking today about the tongue. If you've got a question about it, some interesting observation about your tongue, let me know on 1300 057 222. And producer Brittany says, Dr. Amanda Myers, she says, Amanda is making me feel very normal now because I went to a doctor about the weird bumps on my tongue once. That must be common. People must look and think,
0: Yep.
1: oh, something's wrong. I have a growth on my tongue, but not really.
0: Yep.
1: Oh, my word. I should also say, who is this here? I forget. It doesn't say who it is. Someone's keeping an eye on the soccer this morning saying the Kiwis have scored against Iran. So we're doing multiple things at once. Kiwis are up. We're talking about the tongues. It's all happening. Let's go to factor number four. What's happening
0: Number
1: there?
0: four, I'm going to myth bust here.
1: Oh.
0: So, a lot of people in school, in primary school, high school, they might have learned that there is a tongue map where different tastes are in different parts of the tongue. That is complete lie. We can actually taste all flavors in all parts of our tongue. And we do have lots of little taste buds on lots of different types of papillae, but we have a lot of them at the back of our tongue.
1: Where did the myth come from?
0: It came from a very, very old map, and it was just one of these things that was researched and then went into a textbook and then got copied from textbook to textbook to textbook. And even I was taught with that, 20 odd years ago when I did, oh gosh, 26 years ago when I did mine. And now I make sure to myth bust that because I still see it going around the internet.
1: Right, so every part of your tongue can taste everything.
0: Absolutely.
1: There you go. Very interesting. Okay, in fact, number five.
0: Fact number five is that it's really important that we can taste all of these because taste is, as it is simple, it is incredibly complex as well, but it's very, very clever. And I'm just going to break it down to the simplest kind of form, which is thinking about the five main tastes that we have and the biological role. So when we taste sweet things, that's important because that tells us where we can get energy, like sugars. When we taste salty things, we know that that's going to help us regulate our electrolytes and that will help us with our water balance or water intake. If we taste sour, that means it's going to signal acidity, and that might be something that might not be good for us. If it's bitter, that can warn us about toxins that we shouldn't maybe be ingesting. And then we have umami, which is telling us that's that real protein flavor that we get from meats and mushrooms and things like that. That is umami.
1: Oh, that's what that is. That is just, that's one of those questions that's always in the back of my mind, but I always forget to search. I come across umami and then I go, I really need
0: What
1: to
0: is
1: work out exactly
0: that?
1: what that is, and then I forget about it. Right, so it's a proteiny sort of flavor.
0: Yes. So you make it
1: Oh.
0: by kind of, putting in mushrooms and meat and anything that really has a lot of protein in there. And it really enhances the flavors of anything to do with protein. So in your stews or your casseroles in winter, if you put a bit of umami paste in there, oh my goodness, lifts it to another level.
1: Oh my goodness, that is just made. That makes so much sense. Okay,
0: Excellent.
1: wow. Thank you so much for that. I already feel
0: My
1: boosted with my
0: pleasure.
1: knowledge. Now, I have a question for you from Amelia Searson, who is presenting our breakfast program this morning. She wants to know why she can curl her tongue, but she can't rotate it. So, you know how some people can sort of twist it all the way from side to

0: side.
1: Yeah.
0: But then some people can't curl their tongue altogether. Like I don't think I can really curl my tongue. Why is that? Is that just those all those muscles that we have there just not working properly?
1: Correct. Yeah, so there was, and well, I can bust another myth with this. Oh. So there is a myth that's going around social media that the ability to roll your tongue is controlled by a single gene. And that came out from a research paper in 1940. But we know that that was busted in the research in 1952. Right. So we know that because we have those eight different muscles, your ability to be able to rotate your tongue will rely on you having to use all of those muscles. So just, it's just a case of people who have done it from a young age, trained that pathway, and others who haven't. So it's not a single gene. It can sometimes be if you have a very short frenulum, which is the space or the root at the base of the tongue. If you lift your tongue up, if you have a very short or thickened frenulum, you might not be able to rotate your tongue. Mm. And that's related to people who like have tongue tie as a baby. They might have a shortened or thickened frenulum. Right. So yeah,
0: I also practice. Wondered, we've got to get in the mirror and start practicing. Why is it that some people can touch their nose with their tongue and others? Like, most people can't. Some people can. Are we all, is the distance between the mouth and the nose the same for everybody? Is that why?
1: No, it's definitely not the same. And you can see this by having a look at people's, you know, the length of their upper lip and all the length of their nose. So if you've got a shorter nose and a wider philtrum, so the area of the upper lip and the length of their tongue, you know, it really depends on all of these factors adding up. We know that the tongue in general for women is slightly shorter. So I think it's about 7.9 centimetres. This is the average length for a female's tongue, and it's about, I think, 8.8 centimetres average length for a male tongue.
0: So
1: there's not a huge variation in the length of our tongue, but I think it's adding up. So the length of your tongue plus the length of your upper lip plus the length of your nose.
0: And just general talent and skill.
1: The upper motor neurons going to those muscles.
0: Wow. I have learnt so much as always. Thank you so much for your time. I really appreciate it.
1: Pleasure. Thanks, Laura.
0: That's Dr. Amanda Meyer from James Cook University. She's a senior lecturer in anatomy and pathology, telling you all about the tongue. Next time, we've got a few things on the list, but if you've got a body part you'd like to nominate, you've got some burning questions about, let me know on 1300 057 222. You can send me an email on darwinmornings@abc.net.au as well. Turk says, good morning, Laura. I strengthen my tongue by licking the dust out of Pringles chip containers. Good work, Turk. It's time to resolve your song quiz for today. This was your second clue. Oh, yeah. Not too many people getting the wrong answer today. Kathy, hello to you. What are you up to today?
2: Not well today.
0: Oh, no. Bummer. That's a shame.
2: Yeah. So I heard it just driving home from the doctor, and as soon as I heard it, it was the first. It was a short one.
0: Right. I can give you the glory for the first clue. Don't want to confuse people that you had to wait to the second clue. You had it straight off the bat. Well, get better soon, Kathy. I hope you can rest well and that this song helps your healing journey today. Do you want to reveal it for
2: us? Thank you. Love this song, The Logical Song by Supertramp.
0: Oh, yes. Enjoy it, my friend. Take care. Get better soon.
2: Thank you.
0: That's Supertramp, Logical Song. Enjoy. It's a goodie, isn't it?

Oh, how good. I hope you enjoyed it. I'm thinking of you in particular, Alex Nelson, who is so jazzed that this was the song quiz today. I've just opened up the list of everyone who got it right. Okay. Kelty and the Do, Matt and Rosebery, Fred and Karama, Joe and Catherine, three unnamed people. Put your

0: name on, peeps? Gav on a Boat, John and Alice Springs, Sue, Tommy and the Doo, Buddha the Mexican, Blinky and Nightcliff, Glenn in Fanny Bay, Tim and Coolalinga, Richard in Wongaree, Ray, Al, Cam and Rosebery, Cindy in Blackmore, Larry in Dunna Beach, Helen and Dave at Mille Lac Heights, Alex, Schmick and Malagi, Tim of the Doo, Ian and Wongaree, and Kathy and Jingley. Wowee. Coming up after 12:30, I've got Tom Robinson on the country hour and Liz Trevaskis from 1:30 on the afternoon's program. Hello.
1: Hello. Hello.
0: What's coming up?
2: If anyone follows our rural reporter, Sam Parry, on social media, they will have seen a ute full of dogs on his various platforms. Mm-hmm. That certainly caught his eye. It caught my eye. I have no idea what he's doing on a Saturday afternoon, but we're all going to find out what Sam and this truckload of dogs were up to in Catherine on Saturday afternoon.
0: Interesting.
1: Hope it has a happy ending.
0: Me too. Could go anywhere.
1: Sometimes dog stories, like Rio often, excuse me, will bring me like the news headlines and I'm like, happy animal story at the end, please.
0: Yeah. No, sad.
1: Every now and then, sometimes it's like a sad. I'm sure it's a happy animal dog full of ute full of dog.
2: I'll come back to you.
1: Find out on the
0: this afternoon. At least.
1: What are we talking about today? Oh, the changing face of Darwin's nightlife.
0: Oh, yeah.
1: The closure or the eviction of Discovery from the nightclub. So we're going to go back and share some nightlife memories. The venues of yesteryear, the Vic. Oh, I remember the Vic Discovery. What'd you get up to there?
0: Disco may not be dead, but the nightclub is. The nightclub disco.
1: So we'll talk about that and share some memories.
0: Love it. I'm looking forward to it. Thank you, Leah. Thank you, Tom, on your afternoon of radio. And thank you, Walker, for your lovely message as well. Thanks to Peter and Brittany for the help today. It is 11 o'clock.
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4: Good morning, Darlene Jin Wang with ABC News. A top-end man who brutally murdered his young partner in Catherine has been sentenced to life behind bars. Braden Jenshin fatally bashed his 22-year-old wife, known to the court as Miss Ashley, on a Catherine Street in 2024. Last month, a Darwin Supreme Court jury found him guilty of murdering the woman. Jenshin will be eligible for parole in June 2045. Northern Territory police say a further three men have been arrested following a car theft spree in Darwin last night, bringing the total number of arrests to six. Police allege four cars were stolen and left in various locations around Darwin and Casuarina throughout the night, with one used to ram through a gate at Charles Darwin University. Police patrol dog Chico, who tracked down escaped bikie Brant Graham earlier this month, located the three men aged 20, 27 and 27. They were then arrested. The chief executive of a youth drug and alcohol recovery program in Alice Springs says there's not enough options for bail accommodation for young girls. Bushmob's Jock McGregor says rates of offending are typically higher in boys and most youth services are skewed towards facilitating boys. He says services like his own, which operates a 12-bed residential facility often filled with boys, is not very suitable for a young girl's recovery.
5: One of the groups that is really missing out on the help that they need is young girls. I was recently in a justice meeting where they were discussing the fact that they're having problems finding bail accommodation options for young girls that are appropriate.
4: A prominent tax academic has backed the federal government's overhaul to the capital gains tax discount while appearing before a Senate inquiry. The probe into the changes is in its second and final day of hearings, with business groups hitting out at the shake-up, arguing it'll discourage investment. But University of Melbourne professor Miranda Stewart has told the inquiry the government's overall reform package will improve fairness and equity in the tax system.
6: In particular, I think capital gains tax reform, pretty much nobody will be 100% happy. In my experience, the CGT is really a kind of compromise tax.
4: Overseas, fighting between Israel and Hezbollah has continued despite the US and Iran signing a ceasefire agreement. Here's the BBC's Charlotte Gallagher.
7: Is the fighting inside Lebanon part of the ceasefire deal or not? The US

0: as Israel's withdrawal from Lebanon isn't part of that framework deal. Iran says it very much is. Now, today, Lebanese state media have reported that one man was killed in an Israeli drone strike on a car. Then later on, we heard from the Israeli military. They said they intercepted rockets fired by Hezbollah inside southern Lebanon. Those details will be hammered out over the next 60 days in negotiations if the ceasefire stands.
1: The UK government says its social media ban for under-16s will go further than Australia's when it comes into force. Europe correspondent Mazowie Ford reports.

0: City of overnight curfews and curbs on infinite scrolling for under 18s. British teens aren't happy.
1: I don't think it should be banned, but I think it should be like limited.
2: It's just wow. I thought it'd give it like more time to think about it and like the effects it would have.
3: It maybe shouldn't have been banned. Maybe it should be more restricted so you can't talk to people that you don't know.
0: The Prime Minister Sir Keir Starmer says the ban should be in place by early next year.
4: Back home, popular burger chain Grilled is being sued by the consumer watchdog, the ACCC, over allegations of greenwashing. Michael Atkin has more.
5: The ACCC is suing Grilled in the federal court over claims it misled customers over environmental donations. It ran a promotional campaign called Tree Day Tuesday, where customers were told it would donate $1 from every eligible burger towards tree planting. Almost 5 million burgers were sold over 3 years, but only a small percentage qualified for the donations because of detailed conditions which weren't fully disclosed.
4: In a statement, Grilled says it takes consumer law very seriously and the promotional campaign raised over $250,000 to plant over 100,000 trees. ABC News.
6: So there I was in Auntie Jean's frock.
7: But you go into this dangerous landscape.
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16: When I told my friends and my wife that John Safran was coming back on Conversations, they all said to me various versions of, what's he done now? Well, I'll tell you what he's done now. John Safran, Australian gonzo author and documentary maker, has spent a week or so in what he calls a writer's residency in a mansion in Los Angeles. And not just any mansion. It's a mansion that belongs to Kanye West. Kanye West, one of the biggest selling, most critically acclaimed hip-hop artists of all time. He's also a major figure in street fashion. He's become so wealthy and powerful, he's got people who can turn his slightest whims into reality. Sort of. At one point, Kanye West was worth something close to $2 billion. But then he made the transition from celebrity eccentric to seriously out there. John Safran became interested in Kanye West, who now calls himself Yee, when he saw a clip of him on The Alex Jones Show, wearing a black eyeless balaclava, denying the Holocaust, and speaking in defense of Adolf Hitler as a human being. Kanye then said that black people like him can't be anti-Semitic because they're actually Jewish. And so John went to LA to ask Kanye, or Yee, what gives? And so he spent a week in one of Kanye's mansions, an abandoned mansion, that John entered uninvited. And John squatted in that weird blue empty house with no running water and a vulture in the roof and hoped he would actually run into the man. This was a project that ticked quite a few boxes of John's personal obsessions: Nazis, hip-hop, book writing and snooping. John's new book is called Squat, and I enjoyed it enormously. Hello, John.
17: Hey, how are you?
16: I'm well, sir. I know you've always loved hip-hop. You talk about it all the time. But at what point did you start to take an interest in Ye or Kanye? We're just going to call him Kanye for the purpose of this because it seems, I don't know, less weird, doesn't it?
17: Yeah, for sure.

0: But that, but I'm not emotionally invested in the Beach Boys. I didn't grow up or have this thing. So it was like the same with Kanye, where I thought, you know, when I heard his tunes, he's pretty cool or whatever, but I wasn't that emotionally invested up until, yeah, he comes out in support of Adolf Hitler.
1: And then, as a human being.
0: Yeah, as a human being, and starts blaming the Jews for his woes. And so, yeah, then obviously my ears pricked up and I thought this is a real story that needs to be pursued by me. One of the first things I looked into before I decided to write about this more comprehensively is he named on his Instagram account three Jewish bankers from Chase Morgan. He said, these are the ones who have screwed me over, these Jewish bankers. And I just did a little bit of research and I found out that none of the three Jewish bankers were Jewish. Like, two of them were Greek Orthodox Christians and the third one was something else. And so I was like, oh, okay, this is fun. Why is he projecting Jewishness onto non-Jewish people? And neo-Nazis generally don't like black people as well. So that whole tangle just made it more enticing to me to go and try to follow up on that.
1: He rechristened himself Ye because it's the second syllable of his name, and also because the word ye is a lot in the King James Bible. Yep. Ye shall do this, ye shall be considered that. And
0: yep.
1: Like I say, he went on the Alex Jones show, who's a pretty strange character
0: yep.
1: to begin with. But when you see Kanye West on that, he's got the eyeless balaclava on and gloves, and he's talking from under this. And he said, I just want to quote him here, he said, every human being has brought something of value, especially Hitler. Yeah. Now, it wasn't even Hitler. It was especially Hitler. I just want to make sure that's understood there. What happened to his relationship with Adidas, the sneaker company that he was closely intertwined with after he said that?
0: Yeah, I think he just pushed it too far in so much as these days you can't get away with that. And I don't think it was a particularly, oh, it's because he said it against Jewish people. I think if he would have said,

0: he got away with that, but I think that's because the white community was going, well, that's a black person talking to black people and we're not going to get involved in that. But as soon as he started prodding other people, that's when it went too far.
1: So you went to LA with your then-girlfriend Antoinette. Mm. What was the plan at that stage?
0: It was so loose that the book could have been about the music industry. In fact, like a week before I got on the plane, I was going, is this going to be about black Americans versus Jewish Americans and what Kanye said, using that as the kicking off point? Or is it going to be Kanye's blaming the Jews for his music career where he feels like he's been ripped off? And even though that's outrageous what he said, it is true that through the history from Michelangelo to Taylor Swift, you've had artists saying, I've been exploited by my benefactors. And I thought maybe the book was going to be that.
1: But you could have done that in Melbourne, where you live. Why are you going to LA? What do you think you were going there for?
0: Oh, no, I have to go to LA. No, I have to go to LA. I have to leave the house. Yeah, it just would not be acceptable by my standards to do a book on Kanye West where I'm either in my apartment in Melbourne or even I'm just wandering around Melbourne. I have to get there and bumble around.
1: Were you hoping to find him somehow and talk to him?
0: Yeah, at the start I was, but it's a blessing because if I would have found him, I wouldn't have gone in the mansion. But I just think from my point of view, I just think it's better. I think like John Safran went squatting at Kanye West's mansion in Los Angeles.
1: It's more fun than John Safran upbraided him.
0: I'm sure it would have been, it just would have been a different book.
1: So you and Antoinette drove out to a place that was going to be known as the Donda Academy.
0: Yeah.
1: What was this place going to be?
0: He's got a lot of ideas that he then abandoned. So

0: he set up a school there and now taken things out, or whether he just set up a bit of the school in there and then lost interest and left. But it was definitely his place, because there was a pile of like paintings, finger paintings drawn by kids, and their names were written on it, and it had like Chicago and North, and that's the name of his and Kim Kardashian's kids. And the other reason I knew it was his, definitely, is because there was all these unopened utility bills.
1: Addressed to Kanye West?
0: Kanye West and the Donda Academy, and also private mail addressed to Kanye West, which I assume because of the penmanship, it must have been like fans who'd somehow found out this was where he had a school or whatever. But it was like dusty, and there was like a little wheel of copper wire here, and then there was a bathroom, but it was grotty because it hadn't been cleaned in a while. Yeah, the whole place was like dusty, except there was this shiny new bike in one of the big rooms in the schoolhouse. And then next to it was a sheet of cardboard that said, "Ye, where are you? Ye, we're looking for you. Please ring this number."
1: And there was a number?
0: Yeah, there was a number. So I rang the number.
1: And who answered?
0: He was this guy. He must have been in his mid-20s maybe. And I had to talk to him for a couple of minutes because he couldn't understand my Australian accent. They had this story. Oh, he's with Ye at the moment. And there was just something wrong with the story. But I was excited still, because it was like the adventure seems to be starting. So I ended up catching up with him.
1: And where are you meeting this guy?
0: At a diner.
1: Right.
0: And he'd brought along his friend, which he claimed was his business partner. And his friend had only one eye, and the other eye was sewn over. And
1: so you're meeting this guy who says he's a friend of Kanye West.
0: Yes.
1: He's got his business partner who has one eye sitting next to him.
0: Yeah.
1: And what story did he have to tell?

0: anti-Semitic statements with this guy?
1: He was like, he was a bit, he didn't like it. And he was sort of going, oh, listen, all he said was that you should love everyone.
0: Right.
1: Which is just lame. Just own it, you know what I mean?
0: And what did he think of your Jewishness?
1: Yeah, he wanted me to accept Christ, and I really attract people who want to convert me. I don't know what it is about me, but I seem people, I guess I'm kind of open to it. Not open to the convert, but I'm actually interested, like where most people would go, oh, God, is he going to start talking about religion? And then kind of they divert the conversation to something else. I kind of want to know more.
0: Because you're interested in ideologues, I think.
1: Yeah, yes.
0: You?
1: Yeah.
2: Today on Conversations, my guest is John Safran, his book Squat. Details of the week, John spent squatting in Kanye West's house in Los Angeles.
0: So then you and Antoinette went out to this other property, this other abandoned property of Kanye West's.
1: Yeah, well, we didn't know for sure it was abandoned, obviously.
0: Oh, of course. So you just knew it was one of his houses when you showed up there?
1: Yeah, and I didn't even know for sure it was one of his houses. But then we chatted to the neighbour across the road. He was an old white guy, and this is in a real rich part of the county of Los Angeles. It was like in a very quiet rural street, and one of the neighbours had like horse stables and stuff like that. Anyway, we went across the road, and the dude, his neighbour across the road, who was this old white guy, and I said, oh, is it kind of fun living opposite Kanye? And he said, no, it's awful. And
0: why was it awful?
1: Because he'd have his Sunday service there at the mansion, and cars would come in and just fill up the street, and we couldn't even get out to go to our own church. And when they were rehearsing, like the windows were vibrating. And but he said, having said that, we haven't seen Kanye there in months and months, so he's not there, according to the guy across the road. And he said, on top of that, he had these security guys, and at night one would drive out and another would

0: the mansion might be available. And so the thought was for me, like, I'd gone and done all these interviews and I'm going to use it as my writer's retreat. And because it just seems like I have to write the book. So what a good place to write the book about all this. Is there no place better than actually Kanye's mansion?
1: So how did you get into this place? Did you just do the same thing? You scoped the fence and found a bit of fence you could get through?
0: This was a bit trickier because there's like a big fence that you couldn't climb over it and a big gate. There's this stream that goes down the whole street and it goes through Kanye's property. And then behind the stream, there's these woods. Fortunately for Snoopy Safran, on this property next to it, the fence just suddenly stopped and it was replaced by bushes, and the bushes started serving the purpose of keeping you out. But there was a gap and it could slide through that and then climb down the bank until you hit the stream, and there was a tree over the stream, and then you cross over the stream on the log, and then I'm eventually behind his mansion, and then I drop in on one of the patios in the mansion.
1: And when you went to open the door?
0: Yeah, it opened.
1: What do you make of that kind of serendipity? Because it's like, well,
0: that is God telling me I'm meant to be here.
1: Right.
0: Yeah, but I think it was just like he bought this property for a church and there was a mansion and a house attached to it, and like, why not? He's Kanye West. But according to Scuttlebutt, when he broke up with Kim Kardashian, he did use it as a bachelor pad. So he did live in there. And it's on the inside, it's all painted blue everywhere. It seemed like an artistic statement. It seemed to be saying something. And then next door to that was a house, and that wasn't painted blue on the inside, but there was his bed, or a bed was in there, and there was a note leading to where the toilet was where it says, "This is only for me."
1: Me being Kanye West?
0: Yeah, yeah.
1: Was it handwritten?
0: Handwritten. And so it was like, it was saying, oh, please clean up your poop. It was like one of those notes you find in an office, but it was like that. And then above the
1: Kanye
0: bed,
1: West wrote, please clean up your own poop.
0: Yeah, yeah. That's
1: sign of,
0: yeah,
1: on his toilet.
0: Well, I can't prove it, but yes. And then above his bed, it was like, security team, do not lie down on this bed. This is for me. And they were like, no. Anyway, but I thought, he hasn't been here for months. So I did sleep in his bed.
1: You slept in his bed?
0: Yes.
1: Okay. Is this the property? Like, famously, he had all these strange and rather beautiful timbered bubble domes built,
0: yep,
1: for homeless people. Was this the property where he'd built those domes?
0: Yes, yes, yes. That was one of his projects, which he could argue he was trying to follow it through, but then the local council shut it down. He built these domes. I guess they look like giant beehives.
1: Why domes for the homeless?
0: I think one of his things was it reminded him of when he used to play with his Star Wars village toys as a kid, and they looked like the...
1: Oh, is this like the planet Tatooine, is it?
0: I think
1: in
0: so.
1: In Star Wars, because there were domed houses in that. So he's building like a Tatooine for the homeless.
0: Yeah, he wanted, it was his kind of idea of how he could help the homeless, which is kind of a nice thing.
1: It's a nice thing, yeah.
0: But his neighbours were not impressed and they said, it's just not the area for this. And like a lot of things, there was just two ways of looking at it. Like either Kanye's obnoxious and thinks he can just not have to follow the rules that everyone else has to follow, and it is a danger, like it's a bush fire area. And like one of the neighbors was going, oh, they were at their tools, and you could see the sparks going everywhere as they were building these domes. And it was like,

0: do for you?
1: I don't really. It just felt right. It felt emotionally true. It just felt like you're meant to write a book at a writer's retreat, and this, it just seemed perfect. And it seemed like the table was being set by the universe. Like, why did we meet the squatter in the other house? And
0: why was the fence down?
1: Yeah, why did just 2 weeks earlier the security people leave? And it's basically the universe's fault, not me. I'm innocent,
0: You're joking, surely. But you've been in Los Angeles for how long and you're starting to think like that? Are you starting to slip into that world a bit, do you think?
1: I think in retrospect, yes. Like, I think there's things in the way
0: of magical thinking. The world of, you're in La Land, you're in the world of magical thinking.
1: Yeah,
0: now,
1: totally. But that's a very interesting point you make. I hadn't quite thought of that before. But I think that's the benefit of if you write something and you're just going, oh, I'm going to put this in because it feels emotionally true. Right. I don't even know quite why, but it just feels right. And then someone like you goes, oh, my, that's a bit of magical thinking. Like, people in LA go there and they do it. I have not thought about that before. But
0: and it wouldn't have happened if you'd stayed in Melbourne.
1: Yeah,
0: because if you're in Melbourne, you're just going down to your regular laundromat and you'd run into your auntie on the street, and that's not the world of magical thinking.
1: Yes.
0: All right. So what did you provision yourself with, given that this is an abandoned house? What did you go in with when you went to stay there?
1: I brought like a duffel bag filled with food, some fruit, but mainly a non-perishable

0: Would she have to be out, right outside the property? If she
1: Yes. Like when I first got in there, we did a whole little test because they overpromised on the box. It's, you know, like 500 mile range or whatever. But then it just wasn't. Yeah, she
0: like 500 meters or something.
1: Yeah, she pretty much had to be outside the gate for it to work.
0: Right. So she's your link to the outside world at this point.
1: Yeah. But then even that became a bit unreliable, the walkie-talkies. So, but she would throw things like Egg McMuffin over the gate in the morning, thinking of me, making sure I had some fresh food as well as my non-perishable. But I actually didn't need to bring my own food because Kanya had like an industrial kitchen in there. It had pasta and there was a pantry filled with every spice in the world, and as well as all the regular spices we've heard of, unpronounceable ones. There was on the bottom shelf, there was a jar of saffron on its own.
0: Yeah.
1: Like red thread saffron.
0: And what did you take that to mean, seeing there was a jar of big jar of saffron?
1: I was like, what are the freaking... That seemed like the freaking universe was talking to me. Like, why is there a jar of saffron on its own on the bottom shelf?
0: So you're John Saffron. Is your name etymologically related to the herb saffron? Were your ancestors like saffron sellers in a marketplace in Morocco?
1: Yeah, there's two theories. Yeah, one is that's the theory. The other one was that they had red beards and that was unusual for Jews in Europe. So they'll call it the nickname saffron.
0: Oh, Redbeard then.
1: Yeah. So it's either one or the other. So I had this really expensive meal of Kanye's pasta and then also putting the saffron in there as well because the saffron's pretty expensive.
0: Okay. So in the land of magical thinking, there's a jar of saffron, which means God wants you to be there in that house. So was there electricity in that place?
1: There was electricity.
0: What about running water?
1: No running water.
0: So what does that mean in terms of going to the toilet?
1: Thank God I brought a little shovel with me, which I wouldn't have thought of. Antoinette thought of all those things because I don't know what would have happened if I didn't have the shovel. But, yeah, so you couldn't use the toilet because there was no water. And as with the school, there were, like, unopened utility bills.
0: Is it like something like from, I don't know, Sydney Water Attention, Kanye West?
1: Yeah, some of them Kanye West, some of them Donda Academy. So the whole thing was mad. And when I got in there and it's the first night, it was so overwhelming for me because it was just too much. I mean, Kanye West mansion, it's pouring rain and I don't really know what I'm doing. And it was pretty overwhelming I'm pretty desensitized to madness, but this is a very mad situation. Luckily, I had blocked out the consequences. This sounds me being naive. I did not think about, hey, if a neighbour dobs on me and the cops come, I did not think, oh, hang on, do I get locked in jail?
0: Or much, much worse than that. You're an intruder on private property.
1: Yes.
0: The guards had been protecting the place. They were no longer doing so, but they could return and just shoot you dead.
1: Yeah, yeah.
0: The land of guns. Did you have a gun, for example?
1: No, I didn't have a gun.
0: Because this is America, right?
1: Yeah, yeah.
0: I suppose what I'm wanting to ask you is, it sounds like you're sort of being pulled into the undertow of the madness of this place.
1: Yes.
0: Quite willingly, though.
1: Yes. Because it seemed...
0: Yes.
1: It made me feel alive or whatever. And I had to write the book somewhere. And even though I couldn't figure out, I couldn't connect the dots as to why this is...
0: And you could never afford that on an Airbnb.
1: Yes, for sure.
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1: John Safran is back on Conversations today. John is a documentary maker and an author. He's written a book called Squat, which is about his time in Los Angeles when he entered one of Kanye West's abandoned mansions. Kanye West, who now calls himself Ye, is one of the most successful music artists in the history of contemporary music, one of the wealthiest men in it as well, who has gotten increasingly anti-Semitic in his politics over time. John went over to see what on earth was going on with that whole

0: culture and what was going on in the mind of Kanye West. Oh, my God, there's more to this story coming up after the headlines. On ABC Radio, it's 28 minutes to midday.
1: Darlene Jean Wang with an ABC News update. World leaders are urging all parties involved in the Middle East conflict to exercise restraint and uphold the ceasefire agreement. US President Donald Trump says the deal to end the war with Iran is all signed and an official signing ceremony will take place in Geneva on Friday. New research has revealed Australia's drug overdose death toll is now double the road toll. Analysis from non-profit drug policy group, the Pennington Institute, shows nearly 2,600 people died as a result of drug overdose in 2024, which was Australia's deadliest year on record. And authorities say they don't yet have any indications of what caused a US Air Force B-52 bomber to crash shortly after takeoff from Southern California. All eight crew members aboard are presumed to have been killed. ABC News.
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0: John Safran returns to Conversations today. John is an author and a Gonzo documentary maker. In recent years, John has taken a close interest in one of the world's most successful hip-hop artists, a man named Kanye West, who now calls himself Ye, one of the most successful hip-hop artists of all time. But in recent years, has begun to say some anti-Semitic things. He's defended Hitler as a human being. He's called for going DEFCON 3 on the Jewish people. John became increasingly interested in where Kanye West's mind was going, so he flew to Los Angeles with his then-girlfriend Antoinette and managed to break into one of Kanye West's abandoned mansions in Los Angeles, where he stayed to write his book for a week. And he called this his writer's residency. John's book is called Squat. John, you're wearing a Jewish yarmulke, a kippah, one of those Jewish caps, but it looks unusual. Can you tell me what it's fashioned from?
3: Well, Antoinette, she was a big Kanye fan for like a dozen years or something. And over the years, she'd bought some Yeezy sneakers and Yeezy tops.
0: That's his fashion brand, Yeezy.
3: Yes.
0: Yeah, yeah.
3: And when I first met her, it matched up with Kanye saying all this stuff against the Jews or whatever. And she said, oh, I feel uncomfortable. I don't want to wear this anymore. And maybe I should get rid of it or whatever. And right. Like, I was just, listen, let's not go crazy here. Let's try to do something here. And so we came up with the idea of upcycling his Yeezy wear into Jewish skull caps and calling them yarmulkes. So we went to a friend of hers who was a costume tailor. And this is the Hero yarmulke, and it's made out of Yeezy sneaker.
0: You turned a Kanye West Yeezy sneaker into a yarmulke?
3: Yeah, and like for people who know who are like into Yeezy and into Kanye, when they see this, they cannot believe it. Like, because it's a real iconic sneaker of his. People were fainting when they saw it if they were into Kanye.
0: So you got into this mansion, this abandoned mansion of his.
3: Yeah.
0: And you spent your first night. What did you see in the house, this mansion, when you woke up?
3: When I first went in there, I could make out that the place was blue, and I slept in the biggest room. I just got my sleeping bag out and lay on the floor. But there was water dripping in. He had these skylights, but they weren't covered with perspex. They were covered with, like, plastics. And, like, water's dripping in, but I can't really see anything. And then I wake up the next morning, and I see that there's mushrooms and toadstools have grown through the skirting boards.
0: Right, so nature's just beginning to reclaim this house.
3: Yeah, yeah, and there's like weeds climbing into the house. So it is like the woods are beginning to eat up the house. And the other thing that I obviously hadn't seen the night before that kind of shook me a bit, Kanye had penned all these Bible passages with chalk onto the walls that kind of added this aura of like slight, I don't know, dangerous mysticism to the whole journey.
0: So what was the Bible passage that he'd written in chalk on the walls of this blue mansion?
3: The Lord set Ezekiel down in the valley of bones. The Lord said, O dry bones, I will lay sinew and stretch skin over you. And the bones came clattering together, and they stood up on their feet, a very, very great army.

0: you make of that when you saw that, John?
1: Well, I was really happy with the guy who brought his one-eye friend kind of starting to quote Jesus. I love it. I'm like the one person who, like, if Mormons come ringing on the door, about like, it's, oh, great, this is a good day. So I felt a bit thrown, and then I was also a bit confused because, like, Kanye is, like, against the Jews, but the Old Testament, that's the Jewish book. And so he had the problem and that Christians who don't like Jews have, where they have to square the circle of their religion. The founding of that is, you know, Judaism, and Jesus was a Jew and stuff
0: And the Torah is inside the Bible.
1: Yeah. So that was curious to me, like, why not be a kind of an easier anti-Jewish person, Kanye, rather than having Jewish Bible quotes on the wall? Like, why not have Mein Kampf quotes on the wall instead of quotes from the Torah?
0: I think for me the strangest part of your story here was the day you went next door to the other house that was on this property, compound, I suppose you'd call it, of Kanye West. This two-story house where you thought it was time, you better see if anyone was in there and what might be inside. Tell me about what happened as you walked up to the front door of this two-story house that was adjacent to the mansion.
1: Yeah, so because the property's so big and because the house was separate, I kind of just felt, oh, no, there's no one here in this mansion. But I didn't really know. Like, there were so many rooms and I'm like lying there when, like, the water's dripping, everything sounded like feet coming up when I was lying there with the sleeping bag or a car pulling up. I don't know why everything sounded like a car pulling up or feet walking up.
0: Because you're on someone's property. That's why, John. And if you get found there, you'll at the very best be arrested.
1: Yes.
0: And at the worst, you'd be shot.
1: Yeah, I know. So then the next morning, I kind of looked around the Blue Mansion. I was like, okay, but what about the house next? Because it's like a separate structure on the property.
0: So you thought someone could be in that house?
1: Yes.
0: And just like a really bad horror movie, they're just sort of stalking you or keeping it, watching you from a distance? Like,
1: yeah, because people were saying Kanye, they hadn't seen him in a while. And it just seemed to make sense. Like, one option was, why not go to your property and stay in the house there or whatever? So,
0: did you think Kanye might himself might be living in that place and just appearing on you at night?
1: When you're actually in the midst of it, I don't know. I felt like maybe, but I didn't. The thing I can compare it to is, like, imagine you're speeding a bit in your car. You're never thinking, oh, this is going to be the time where I end up a quadriplegic and that's the rest of my life. Like, you just think it's going to be fine. So there was a bit, like, I'm totally scared. I'm totally being really careful because out the front of the mansion, there were, like, sight lines where neighbours across the way could see me.
0: And they might call the cops, right?
1: Yeah, they might call the cops.
0: Right.
1: So it was like, I guess Kanye could be there. Like, who knows? Anyway, so I went to the house next door and the door's unlocked.
0: And what do you see when you crack the door open?
1: Well, it's what looked like a guy sitting against the wall, on the floor against the wall. And I'm like, what the hell's going on here? Why is that person still and what the hell's going on? And so I back out. But it's like the point of no return. And also I'm sort of trapped in there and I felt like I have to stay here because this is what this is about. But then when I pushed in again, there was all these human-sized rag dolls and they're like piled up everywhere.
0: Human-sized rag dolls?
1: Yes. Cream canvas rag dolls, and there was like a pile of them in the center of the room.
0: And they were human sized?
1: Yeah. Except they were more like half monkeys. They had like long arms. And there was one sitting against the wall who I just for a short moment had thought, oh, that's a real person or whatever.
0: And did they have faces on them?
1: No, they didn't.
0: And how many of these human sized monkey like rag dolls were there in this house?
1: Oh, I reckon there was like about a dozen, I don't know, nine to a dozen in this kind of pyramid in the centre and then ones around the walls or whatever.
0: Like, John, that's so sinister. You're in a horror movie now, aren't you? Did it feel like it? It feels like that to me. That's really chilling.
1: Yeah, it was, but, I mean, you easily adapt. Like, there's nothing much I could do. And once I registered it was art, I was going, okay, I got it. Rich people have art. And so he's got this room where there's these half monkey rag dolls.
0: Right, you're in this two-story house owned by Kanye West.
1: Yeah.
0: And it's full of a dozen faceless monkey human-sized rag dolls.
1: Yeah.
0: That are just flopping around. They're just sort of flopping there.
1: Yeah, yes.
0: What did that bring to mind to you, the sight of all those rag dolls?
1: Well, I was kind of going, and it seemed a bit like this is a bit heavy or whatever, but you can't help what goes into your subconscious.
0: And like, you are in the realm of magical thinking now.
1: Yeah. So I was like going, this looks like the pile in the center. I was going, this looks like after a war where they find a pit of people, victims of the war or whatever. But then I was like going, John, you're being self-indulgent. Even if it looks like a pit of bodies in a war, why are you making them Jewish bodies? Why? What about Cambodians or whatever? But then after I'd come out of the mansion and went back to Australia, I fell into this conversation with this gallery owner in Melbourne, and she told me that Kanye's people, about a year earlier, had contacted this Melbourne gallery because one of the artists in the gallery had done these installation pieces of this kind of forest. Because the artist is Jewish and she'd gone, I think it was to Poland, and it was based on the forest she'd seen around the concentration camps. And so then it became like, why did Kanye, what was he Googling that he ends up, like, was he Googling installation art or was he Googling Holocaust? Like, anyway, the long and the short of it is the artist ended up getting flown by Kanye and Kim to another of their mansions in Los Angeles, and she did up their house for their celebrity Christmas party. And so he'd kind of taken this artwork that originally had been, you know, about the forests around concentration camps and just thought, oh, no, this looks like cool trees that you'd have in a, I don't know, like for a Christmas party. He seems to have this weird interest in Jewish stuff.
0: You know, in the mid-1970s, David Bowie went to a strange place in his own mind. And later he was sincerely remorseful about this. He was taking far too much cocaine, far too many other drugs. He was being hailed quite rightly as a genius, which he definitely was. Able to create whole worlds suddenly, create new personas for himself like Ziggy Stardust and the Thin White Duke and whatever, and then dismantle them. And he's experimenting with identity. He's doing quite extraordinary things in popular culture. He's got insane amounts of money and he's living in Los Angeles. The next thing you know, he's wearing a swastika on his arm and he's saying interesting things that could easily be interpreted to mean he was playing around with anti-Semitic thought. I think when people are given that kind of power, cultural power, and that much money and that many drugs, and they're living in a place like Los Angeles, their mind will wander into all kinds of dark places, won't it?
1: No, I looked into the whole David Bowie thing because when I saw what Kanye, that occurred to me too, with it is like there's just artists and they play with fire, with Nazi imagery. Is Kanye playing with fire like Bowie did? And you're right, as soon as you start going, I'm going to push buttons, you end up for some reason at the Nazis. I think there's these universal touch points of transgression, and one of them's Nazis and the other's slavery, like black slavery. And so it does seem like if you're going to start playing with fire as an artist, and also no one says no to you, it seems like you just end up at Nazism. This is how I'm going to play with fire.
0: If you're an artist who's into transgression,
1: yep,
0: that door is the biggest and it's got the brightest neon lights around the swastika above it. That's the door that they're going to
1: And also
0: through.
1: There is just a je ne sais quoi about the design and the art direction of Nazism. And it just makes it very confusing. To what point do you say, even if you're going to be generous, like I'd be generous and I'd go, well, you know, some artist wants to play with fire, cool, fine, or whatever. But then at what point, if it becomes political, like I'm obviously against Nazis politically, but then when I was younger, I got into the Sex Pistols and Sid Vicious had a swastika.
0: And he had a song called Belson Was Aghast.
1: Yeah. And it was quite challenging because, you know, my grandparents had escaped the Nazis, all the families were killed. And I really had to think about what was going on there with the Sex Pistols. And
0: yeah, well, here's another thought.
1: Yeah.
0: It's kind of like where you end up when you run out of ideas, isn't it? Where you end up where you run out of ideas about how to be interestingly transgressive?
1: Oh, yes. Okay.
0: You put on the Nazi armband. Or, on the other hand, you really mean it.
1: Yeah, totally. There's those two things. And then also, it is 2023-4 as opposed to 1970s with David Bowie and the Sex Pistols, and the backdrop to the world and the different things in play are just, it's so confusing to get your head around. You know, like unlike Sid Vicious or David Bowie, Kanye West is a black American, and that adds this other weird thing. And then on top of that, his fan base, for some of them, they're going to be hearing about these conspiracies about the Jews for the first time. Like, when Sid Vicious and David Bowie did it, people would have had their heads around the Nazis a bit more. The Holocaust had happened a bit closer to when they were doing it. But now it's like 15-year-old

0: kids hearing from Kanye West for the first time these esoteric conspiracies spreading the protocols of the elders of Zion to 15-year-old hip-hop fans.
1: Can I just say the obvious thing as well, John?
0: Yeah.
1: Does Kanye West know what Adolf Hitler thought of black people? Or does that even matter?
0: Kanye himself has disavowed things about black identity as he sees it, not as I see it. Like, he disavowed or distanced himself from Black Lives Matter. He said black people have in America at least have a slave mentality. Like, he was prodding at things. It's just, when it gets to, like, the far right, the strange bedfellows are incredible. And I think there's a lot of self-interest. So if you're a white nationalist and you know Kanye West, this famous guy who's black, is on your side, you're like, oh, my God. And also they love trolling. Like, that's a real aspect of the far right, at least in America. So they'd love that. They love everything being disorienting, and it's very confusing.
1: On Conversations today, my guest is John Safran. You explore the interesting and fraught relationship in the United States between Jewish Americans and black Americans.
0: Yeah.
1: Like, it's really clear at the outset of the civil rights movement, the strongest non-black supporters of the civil rights movement in the 50s and 60s and 70s in the United States was really Jewish. Like, a whole lot of Jewish Americans came out in support of that. On the other hand, Jewish Americans were accused of running the music industry and exploiting black artists. Then you found that Kanye West had been studying the Torah under a rabbi.
0: Yeah.
1: Around about the same time he'd been making anti-Semitic statements. Is there any point trying to find a through line here with that, John?
0: I don't know. I think he was like tapping into the energy of the universe or something. So he finds things around religion and scripture kind of really energizing and almost dangerous, a bit like I do. But he can take it to the next level and kind of work out, well, I'm going to try to learn the Torah with a rabbi. He was also trying to learn the Christian Bible with this homeless guy who lived in a car at the church where he went to. So he wasn't only chasing this Jewish stuff, he was chasing this Christian stuff, but he'd kind of pursue these things for just a short term and then just get bored and move on. Like, I've done that just on a very lower level, like in high school where I wanted to learn the trumpet and my parents got me a trumpet. And then I just turned up for a few lessons and then like a brat. You know, like just
1: so the Torah for him and the schoolhouse and the mansion.
0: Yeah, it's just like that.
1: That's his trumpet.
0: Yeah, it's his trumpet. It's like those things that we all have where we get excited about something for a short term and then we move on. But in his case, he's just got all the money and the team to make it way more hectic.
1: Interestingly, Kanye said in defense of his statements, he said, "Well, anyway, black people are the real Jews."
0: Yeah.
1: What's the thinking behind that, as you understand it?
0: So that's a super American thing. I think one of the missing pieces of the puzzle when you look at Kanye is you go, well, he's black or he's Christian or whatever, but he's also American. And Americans just, I mean this in a good way, I love Americans, right? So I'm not having a go at Americans, and I understand Australians and everyone else can be self-indulgent too or whatever, but Americans just think it's all about them. From Joseph Smith, who founded the Mormons, to Charles Manson, that they're all like, oh, Jesus.
1: He's really American.
0: He's really American. Yeah. Like, yeah, Charles Manson was like, Jesus is going to come back. And by a wild coincidence, it was like in the part of LA where Charles Manson lived.
1: And all the language of the founding of the United States is about building a new Jerusalem too.
0: Yeah. And like same with Joseph Smith and the Mormons. Jesus came to America. So kind of similar to that. That's this other layer of this weird thing with Kanye and what's his problem with Jews. Sometimes Kanye goes, I'm the real Jew, and he's taking that from the black Hebrew Israelites.
1: The black Hebrew Israelites?
0: Yes. They've decided that the Jews that are mentioned in the Torah are actually them. Jews,
1: when you say them, you mean Africans or black Americans?
0: Yeah, black Americans. They are the lost tribe. They are the people who are referred to in the Bible.
1: Does that mean by the same token that you're a fake Jew?
0: Yes, totally. So they think people like me and my family and my ancestors, we stole the mantle of the chosen few off them and we've taken advantage of it and got all these benefits from it and it really belongs to them and they want it back. Did that even make – sometimes I talk this to him, it barely makes sense when it's coming out of my lips, but it's not my fault. In this case, it's not because I'm explaining it badly. It's just because it's like – it's that. It's this whole mess. So I did follow the thread of Black Hebrew Israelites in this my adventure, and, yeah, it was wild.
1: At some point while you were spending your week-long writer's residency in Kanye West's abandoned mansion,
0: yep,
1: you decided it would be a good idea to get into the attic of one of these houses.
0: Yes.
1: Why did you want to do that?
0: Because it was a confusing space, the mansion. It's like really big mansion, but it's sort of like nothing, nothing, nothing, and then something. Like there was this room that was attached to the industrial kitchen with a sliding door that I didn't notice till the third day. And I opened this sliding door, and in there, there's like gifts that have been sent to him. So there was these children's books with Russian script and like toy trains, and they've been sent from Russia to get like these Kanye West fans going, oh, we know it, you're opening a school and we wanted to send you these things for the school. Like the whole place was mad like that. And then I realized, from the outside, I'd seen this attic window, but I hadn't gone up there.
1: So what happened when you clambered up into this attic?
0: Well, so first of all, there's this stench and there's animal droppings and hardened animal droppings. And then also there was a hole in the attic where the roof had fallen in, and there was this big bird, what looked like half like a turkey, half like a vulture. So sort of pretty horrifying.
1: And what was it doing?
0: It was like chipping away at this mouse.
1: And what did you think when you saw this bird of prey eating a mouse in the rooftop attic of this house?
0: I admit, I was pretty frightened.
1: Right.
0: But it didn't seem to worry about me in the attic. It just seemed to be worried about its meal. So then I went to the window because I wanted to look out from the perspective of being in the attic, looking out to the street. And then I hear this screech. It's like this scraping. It's like a... And it's like a gate scraping and...
1: And it's loud?
0: Yeah.
1: And when you turned around, what was the bird doing?
0: Like the wings were stretched out and like it clearly decided... Because I thought it didn't have a problem with me because it was just concentrating on its mouth.
1: What problem, what possible problem could the vulture, the flesh-eating vulture have with me, an interloper in its domain?
0: Yes.
1: And when it stretched its wings out, how big was this bird?
0: I think it's like me lying down... The wingspan was that. Because it didn't look like, because when it was, its wings were tucked in, it didn't look that big.
1: Right.
0: And
1: there. So you turned around and saw this gigantic vulture with its wings outstretched, the size of a human almost, and it's making these terrifying, screeching, menacing noises to you. And how close is it to you when it's doing this?
0: Quite close, but it wasn't like walking towards me, but it was...
1: So what did you do?
0: Well, I climbed through the hole in the roof because it was like blocking me getting back down the ladder.
1: All right, so you climbed through the hole in the roof, but now you're on top of a roof.
0: Yes.
1: How do you get down from that?
0: I started imagining that I'd seen a ladder, like a fixed ladder on the other side of the roof. So I was like, okay, so I headed towards that.
1: Did the flesh-eating vulture follow you onto the roof?
0: No.
1: Oh, isn't that nice?
0: So that was good. But I eventually got down from the roof of the thing. But I felt like it was good. It was like I was really making the most of the mansion, if you know what I mean. You don't want to squander the opportunity. I'm only going to be here once. I hadn't really thought about climbing on the roof until the situation presented itself. But in retrospect, it's like, no, that's good.
1: When I first met you, it was 25 years ago, something. You've been doing Race Around the World. One of the very best videos you made was of you breaking into Disneyland. You're climbing over a fence into Disneyland. It was very, very funny, very, very entertaining. And there is a long history of you making documentaries or writing books where you don't so much break, but you do enter quite a few places where you've not been invited and you've climbed over fences and opened doors that weren't really yours to be opened. Is this a compulsion?
0: I don't know what this is. This is where I want someone to read this book and explain to me why. Because I clearly, like, I don't have to do it. But also the other thing you've got to understand is it's usually not, like, that premeditated, but it's just something I do. And then it's like the next thing I've done it. And
1: and you live with the consequences.
0: Yeah. So I reckon, like, some psychologist could explain why I do this. Because clearly I've got other options besides breaching fences and stuff. I am quite fascinated by like what's going on behind closed doors. Like when I was younger, If there was like a Freemason hall or something, well, I'd be like, what's going on behind there, man?
1: What's going in that room? Yeah. Right. I mean, a house is a really famous metaphor for the self, the self, or for the mind even.
0: Oh, yes.
1: So you, John Safran, I'm just putting this to you, sir. Yes. Is this you kind of like clambering your way into the id of Kanye West by climbing into his house and squatting in there for a while to see the kind of rag dolls of his id floating around, to see what junk is floating around? In the mind of this powerful and very interesting man, a man who's genuinely hailed as a creatively brilliant man,
0: yeah,
1: to see how it is that he entertains such poisonous, hateful thoughts.
0: Yeah, I mean, I would have loved to have found some little room in there where he's got the golden Nazi eagle and the flags, but that's not what I discovered. But I did discover a lot of other stuff that was...
1: Yeah, like a dozen strange ragdolls.
0: Oh, yeah, exactly. So that kind of thing. Yeah, I mean...
1: Which is very weird.
0: I think
1: sinister as well, myself.
0: I think I was climbing in his head, but I also think I was climbing in my head.
1: You know, with stories like this, and we're back in the world of Hollywood magical thinking,
0: yeah,
1: you think you're going to find the sled with Rosebud written on the side. But you didn't find that. But what you did find was a credit card with Kanye West's name on it in an envelope.
0: Yeah. Yeah, so.
1: So you took it out of the envelope.
0: Yeah.
1: And you have a credit card with Kanye West's name on it.
0: But listen, did
1: you use that credit card?
0: This, I need my lawyer here to answer this question. Yeah, so, it depends. Like Bill Clinton says, like, what is
1: okay.
0: Yes.
1: So your official position is you can neither confirm nor deny.
0: Yeah, I guess.
1: Okay, well, if you were to have used Kanye West's credit card, in theory, would you have used it to buy something expensive or a cup of coffee, just perhaps?
0: No, I'd never. There's lines I wouldn't. No, I wouldn't purchase something expensive, Your Honour.
1: John, this excursion into the strange world of Kanye West, or Yee, has been completely fascinating. Thank you very much for coming and telling this story.
0: No, thank you very much. Race Around the World host, Richard Feitler. You could have stopped me. That's the thing. You could have stopped me. When I broke into Disneyland on Race Around the World, you could have said, stop it, stop it, stop it, and no one stopped me. So then the next thing, I'm hassling Ray Martin, and then the next thing, I'm breaking into, like, a nightclub. It's like Australia could have stopped me, but they didn't, and now it's ended up in Kanye's mansion.
1: I'm an accessory after the fact before the fact as well. John, thank you very much.
0: Thank you.
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1: I spoke with John Safran in 2024 about his book, Squat. John's currently appearing with Zan Rowe in Race Around the World on ABC TV. This episode of Conversations was made on the lands of the Gadigal people. The executive producer was Nicola Harrison. I'm Richard Feidler. Thanks for listening.
3: Good afternoon, Darlene Jean Wang with ABC News. A top-end man who fatally bashed his wife in a protracted and highly brutal murder has been sentenced to life behind bars. Courtney Barrett-Peters reports.
4: Braden Gentian was found guilty by a Northern Territory Supreme Court jury last month of murdering his 22-year-old partner on a concrete slab in Katherine in 2024. The woman, known to the court as Ms. Ashley, died after suffering multiple injuries consistent with being hit or stomped on, including bleeding on her brain, heart damage and 17 broken ribs. When handing down his sentence, Justice Sonia Brownhill labelled the assault as vicious, saying Ms. Ashley's small stature and level of intoxication made her particularly vulnerable. Gentian will be eligible for parole in June 2045.
3: Northern Territory Police have arrested a 39-year-old man after a domestic and family violence incident involving a gun and 4 hours of negotiation in Alice Springs on the weekend. Victoria Ellis reports.
5: Police say two adult relatives left the Gillen house after the man physically assaulted them. It's alleged the man then grabbed a gun and stopped a third occupant from leaving, but when police arrived, he pointed the gun at them. Police say officers withdrew and negotiators were called, taking 4 hours to talk to the man before he surrendered without further incident. A gun and multiple other weapons were found at the house and the man was charged with multiple serious offences. 2 adult victims were taken to hospital while a 3rd had minor injuries.
3: Some economists say persistent high inflation is pushing voters towards minor political parties ahead of the Reserve Bank's interest rates decision today. Most economists are tipping interest rates to stay put at 4.35% following 3 consecutive hikes. It comes as support for One Nation surges, with almost every published opinion poll suggesting the right-wing party is now the most popular in the country. Judo Bank's chief economic advisor, Warren Hogan, says the Reserve Bank should raise rates to bring inflation down.
6: The new development in the last 6 to 12 months has been, I think, an associated impact on our politics as well, with the rise of non-mainstream party support. I think this is partly all part of the cocktail. That's the Reserve Bank not getting the job done on inflation.
3: Overseas, US President Donald Trump says Iran has agreed to never have a nuclear weapon. William Howard Evans has more.
7: Mr. Trump made the announcement on Truth Social, adding the story about the US paying Iran $425 million to help the country rebuild is fake news. It follows the president speaking to reporters on the sidelines of the G7 summit in France, where he said a preliminary agreement to end the war with Iran has been reached.
8: I'm very happy to say the deal's all signed.
7: Senior US officials have begun divulging some details.

0: details about the contents of the agreement. The Strait of Hormuz is expected to reopen on Friday, while technical talks on Iran's nuclear program will also begin this week.
1: Authorities say they don't yet have any indications of what caused a US Air Force B-52 bomber to crash shortly after takeoff from Southern California. All eight crew members aboard are presumed to have been killed. The eight-engine jet-powered aircraft, built to carry nuclear and conventional bombs, was on a routine test mission when it went down. Colonel James Hayes says they're still gathering facts.
2: And that will then lead to a safety investigation board, which will look into those root causes. Once that's complete, it takes about 30 days, then it'll go into an accident investigation board, and then that will determine all of the information that we can release to the public and to the next of kin.
1: Back home, the Northern Territory's Royal Darwin Hospital and Palmerston Hospital have both exited a code yellow as demand pressures ease. The hospital entered code yellow 6 days ago, pausing elective surgeries due to high demand and blocked patient flow. Whilst the code yellow has since been lifted, NT Health are still urging anyone with minor injuries like sprains or cuts that require stitches to instead visit an urgent care clinic. And to the FIFA Men's World Cup, it's one all at halftime in the match between New Zealand and Iran in Los Angeles. New Zealand started well with Elijah just scoring in the 7th minute before Iran equalised in the 32nd minute. Earlier, Cabo Verde held on for a goalless draw with Spain. Egypt and Belgium played a 1-1 draw, and it was the same score in the match between Saudi Arabia and Uruguay. ABC News.
3: G'day, welcome to The World Today. I'm Andy Park, coming to you from Gadigal Land in Sydney. This Tuesday, a US-Iran peace deal welcomed, but the details and cost remain far from clear. And could family dinners, once again, feature a feral pest?
4: Over 320 of our native species on the brink of extinction are directly impacted when rabbit numbers get high. The unfortunate reality with rabbits is you need to remove about 87 out of every 100 rabbits just to see the population decline.
3: First, though, it's an anxious wait for millions of borrowers ahead of today's Reserve Bank interest rates decision. Business correspondent David Taylor joins me now. David, is it fair to say that we can expect an on-hold decision from the RBA today?
5: Look, Andy, I think it is fair to say that you've got the markets, the money markets, that is, or the financial markets, saying that there is every chance that the Reserve Bank will keep rates on hold today. And it's precisely for the reason that we have had three consecutive rate hikes since the start of the year, and the economy is cooling, and the Reserve Bank is walking a very fine line between trying to tame inflation but also not wanting the economy to fall off the rails. And in order for the economy to continue on a path of least resistance, the rates where they are sitting right now show that there is some tightening, some monetary policy tightening in the economy. There is financial restriction, and maybe it's just enough to mean that we don't need another rate hike and that the Reserve Bank can sit pat today.
3: I sometimes feel sorry for the Reserve Bank board because they have to look at so many factors: Iran, Ukraine, the US, the UK, elections, the EU. What sorts of changes have happened in the economic environment globally since the bank last hiked rates in May?
5: That's quite the shopping list, Andy. You've got me exhausted just listening to it. Look, and you're dead right. There is an enormous amount to consider. Governor Michelle Bullock has made it crystal clear that her primary focus is to get inflation down to the midpoint of the target range. So the target range is 2 to 3% inflation on average over time. She wants 2.5%, right smack bang in the middle of the target. That's the priority. She said that over and over again. Overriding that, I guess, is this idea that in order to get inflation to the target band, the economy needs to be able to breathe, needs to be able to grow without any kind of inflationary pressure. Now, the key issue has been productivity, and it's too low. So whenever the economy does try to grow, you get this sort of false start, and that lack of productivity means that workers can't get higher wages without inflation pushing higher. That's been the backdrop for many, many months. But over the weekend, we got some idea that a ceasefire may hold in Iran, and that the war that has been plaguing markets and the Reserve Bank for many, many weeks now, if not months,

0: might be able this time to be put in the background. Now, that war was producing inflation, and it was also meaning that there was this emphasis that interest rates might be going up rather than being on hold, given that backdrop I was just talking about. Given the backdrop that the economy was struggling, it was a really hard position for the Reserve Bank to be in. Do we hike rates knowing that this Iran war is pushing inflation higher, or do we just stay on hold? The balance on that was always tipping towards higher rates. So that's changed. That's the big change. And given the inflation outlook might cool as a result of the possible end to the war, the Reserve Bank, I think, will be comfortable to stay on hold. The other thing I'll just mention quickly, Andy, is, of course, the fact that if we can't see the economy improving, notwithstanding the productivity problem I just mentioned, if we can't see the economy improving over the next 6 months, and indeed if it worsens, there is an ever so slight chance that the next move in interest rates will be down.
1: Business correspondent David Taylor there. Well, the memorandum of understanding agreed between the United States and Iran for a ceasefire in the Middle East has triggered a surge of optimism that the war and the global disruption it's caused could soon be at an end. But tempering that hope are concerns that the details of the agreement remain unclear, and questions linger about what the deal could cost. Nick Grimm reports.
2: On roads jammed with traffic, displaced Lebanese are returning to the country's south, hopeful this time they'll be able to stay. This man says it's an indescribable feeling returning home, even if we're returning to rubble. That doesn't matter. Gratitude too voiced by relieved world leaders at the G7 summit getting underway in France, where Donald Trump was welcomed by his French counterpart ahead of talks expected to be dominated by the war.
3: Mr. President, when will the text of the MOU be released?
4: I think pretty soon. I want it to be released because it's a very powerful document.
2: The memorandum of understanding between the US and Iran has now been electronically signed by the two parties ahead of its expected official endorsement in Geneva on Friday, the US president promising a quick resumption in the flow of oil from the region.
4: Because the strait opens completely. It's open now, but it opens completely. We'll have all the mines knocked out of, for the most part. We have a lot of lanes right now already.
2: But key questions remain on the detail. French President Emmanuel Macron offering his own take on what's required from the agreement.
5: I think yesterday was signed a very important agreement, a peace deal with Iran. And it's a very important one because first it will fix the nuclear issue. And it's a very important matter for peace for the whole world. And it will reopen Hormuz. It will provide peace in Lebanon.
2: It's a reminder of the challenges that still face negotiators, not least Tehran's insistence on an end to fighting in Lebanon, where Israel's military occupies territory as part of its operations targeting Iranian-backed Hezbollah fighters in the region. However, the response from Israel to the deal has been something less than enthusiastic. Prime Minister Benjamin Netanyahu insisting Israeli forces will remain in southern Lebanon and retain the right to respond to Hezbollah attacks.
6: I tell you, citizens of Israel, the struggle is not over. We'll have to continue standing guard, continue being strong and determined to defend ourselves as necessary.
7: Israel is not happy at all with this agreement.
2: David Satterfield is the former US ambassador to Lebanon and served as special envoy for Middle East humanitarian issues under President Joe Biden. He points out the agreement fails to address Israel's key demands.
7: And they have reason not to be happy with it. There's no addressal of the ballistic missile program, Iran's funding and military support to its terrorist proxy militias, the Houthis in Yemen, Hezbollah in Lebanon, Hamas in Gaza. And it really doesn't comprehensively address the nuclear issue in the kind of definitive terms that Israel had hoped. And it does do something that is very much not in either the U.S. interest or Israel's interest, which is sooner or later, should the strait indeed be reopened, Iran is going to get paid for this. They're going to get paid in terms of frozen assets or a relief from sanctions. And you can put whatever label you want on this, but it's money transferred to Iran. That is a bad thing indeed. And I would be concerned that there is the possibility of Lebanon being the source of an upset over the days ahead.
2: Certainly a peaceful resolution is likely to come at some cost, with reports suggesting a $400 billion investment fund will be provided to Iran to rebuild itself if the country accepts terms for a permanent end to the conflict. J.D.

0: Luntz is the U.S. vice president.
1: We're willing to give significant sanctions relief if the Iranians make the kind of long-term commitments that are necessary to be a normal country.
0: Meanwhile, key differences appear to remain too over the reopening of the Strait of Hormuz, with the United States insisting free passage will be provided to global shipping, while Iran suggests it intends to impose tolls on foreign vessels passing through the critical waterway.
2: Nick Grimm there. A surprising spike in the number of middle-aged Australians dying from drug overdoses has prompted calls for urgent action. New figures show people aged between 50 and 59 recorded the highest number of unintentional overdose deaths for the first time in more than 20 years. And men are most at risk, as Stephanie Smale reports.
3: It's been Australia's deadliest year on record for drug overdoses, with one person dying every 3.5 hours. John Ryan is the CEO of the independent research body, the Pennington Institute, that's put the latest data together. He describes it as a complex problem, with both medicinal and recreational drugs to blame.
4: I think that idea that it's just sort of all illegal drugs and it's all, you know, intentional, it's absolutely not true. Out of the 2,500 people that have passed from overdose in the most recent year, 2,000 of them were unintentional. So these are deaths that are absolutely preventable.
3: An early preview of the Pennington Institute's annual overdose report due later this year reveals deaths related to cocaine, stimulants such as methamphetamine, and opioids like heroin all increased in 2024. Men are most at risk, making up 72% of deaths. And for the first time since records began more than two decades ago, the most unintentional overdoses happened to people aged between 50 and 59.
5: That era of men, being one myself, is very much the, you know, you broke your leg, just walk it off sort of attitude of you've got to fix it yourself.
3: Simon von Saldern is the CEO of the men's health organisation Healthy Male. He explains middle-aged Australian men are facing unique challenges.
5: Divorce rates are such that it's late 40s and early 50s is when that tends to hit. Then we've got financial pressures. You're getting towards that retirement age, but you may be looking at what you actually have and what you may be able to do, and that can cause you great stress and hardship.
3: Simon von Saldern points out loneliness is also a problem, explaining many men don't have a regular GP to turn to for help.
5: So they don't have someone to go and talk to that's a neutral body. They don't have a Switzerland in their life that they can just go and talk to about what concerns they have. So they'll turn to other things. They may not have that mate that they can go and talk to because loneliness is such a factor. And after the age of 40, we know it's harder for guys to make new friends.
3: What are some of the ways to address these issues?
5: I think we've got to find out the root cause. We don't know if these things are happening because of lack of care. We don't know if they're actually wanting to get out of that cycle, but there's no facilities and services that they can actually reach out to and grab. Unfortunately, it is an area that is very under-resourced and does need a lot more work and a lot more service put to it.
3: Pennington Institute CEO John Ryan agrees more research is needed, as well as a federal funding boost.
4: We've got lots of evidence on how to improve community safety, but we're not putting our money where our mouth is.
3: Other experts agree it's time to boost prevention and treatment. Associate Professor Anna Olsen is from the Australian National University's School of Medicine and Psychology.
6: In terms of drug treatment, we're really behind the game there. We do offer drug treatment, but around 50% of people who are accessing drug treatment today cannot get a spot.
3: Associate Professor Olsen says governments have an important role to play.
6: We do know that overdose continues to be a problem in Australia. For quite a long time, advocates have been using the statement, more people die of drug overdose than they do on the roads in Australia, and that continues to be the case. So it is a wake-up call for the government, I hope, to direct more money towards harm reduction and treatment.
2: That's ANU Associate Professor Anna Olsen, ending that report by Stephanie Smale. I'm Andy Park. 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Subscribe to the podcast for all of our stories. Just search for The World Today. It was a moment many who fear the

0: typically very effective in finding bugs in software, and this is also what made it potentially very dangerous. And this is why the company decided, Anthropic decided not to release it immediately publicly, but to instead release it as a sort of preview to a selected number of big tech and cybersecurity companies so that they could fix the bugs into the system and software that everybody uses before the model was accessible to everybody and to the public.
1: This all comes after a period of sort of loggerheads between Anthropic and the Trump administration. What have they been at odds about recently?
0: So the dispute is quite long in terms of it goes back in time. So the most significant event was probably the fact that a few months back, Anthropic, which is widely used by the U.S. military, and they have a contract, of course, with to provide the technology to the U.S. military. But then at one point, Anthropic decided to set some rules. So, for example, it decided to ask the government not to use their models for mass surveillance and autonomous weapon systems. So that means, again, they were not comfortable in the model to be used, for example, for targeting and autonomous decision when it came to define whether, again, kill somebody, for example, or not. So they were, of course, used by the military to plan their activities, but Anthropic was quite explicit in saying, we don't want the model to have the last saying when it comes especially to targeting somebody.
1: So despite this history of bad blood, were the US government's concerns valid about these latest releases of Mythos and Fable?
0: So overall, the concerns are valid. This is a very powerful technologies and very unpredictable technologies. So overall, I would say it's important that the government is concerned. What is a bit more problematic is that, of course, the Trump administration has been changing very often how concerned they are. So they started with a very hands-off approach on AI, saying to the Silicon Valley, basically, you do whatever you want. We will not regulate in any way this technology. And then, of course, a few weeks ago, they decided instead that possibly they would have reviewed this model before releasing them. And then, of course, the decision came last weekend that was unprecedented in that sense, where the Trump administration decided to block the model from being released in the first place. So the concerns overall are valid. I would say we need to have this conversation. The specificity of the story between the Trump administration and Anthropic, and also what researchers have been discussing around this specific jailbreak at the Trump administration thought would have been made the model particularly dangerous, points to the fact that probably in this case was not really a valid security concern, but was mostly a decision made within the specific feud between Anthropic and the White House.
1: I mean, how does all this have a bearing on the future of AI safety? Is it proof that there is some contestation around how quickly these tools are being developed? Or is this the moment, right before the moment, if you like, that we learn that AI has gotten away from us?
0: What is really telling us is that we need to build a governance system where everybody trusts each other. Okay, so trust is really, really important here. So we have huge information asymmetries. So the tech companies, of course, they have much more information about what their models can do. And so the government and the public requires to have a degree of trust towards these companies. I don't think we can escape a situation where these companies are accountable and also trusted by the public and by the government. So this is the worst possible situation because, of course, the Trump administration doesn't trust Anthropic for whatever reasons, and Anthropic doesn't trust the Trump administration to do the right thing. And in this situation, of course, it's very difficult to understand how the public might trust big tech or might trust the entire process of bringing this technology safely to the public.
1: Francesco Bailo is the Deputy Director of the Center for AI, Trust and Governance at the University of Sydney. Thank you so much for your time.
0: Thank you so much.
1: South Australia's algal bloom caused a range of illnesses, some more mysterious than others. With the bloom and symptoms now subsiding, there's residual tension between authorities and oceangoers over what they say they felt and what international research says are common health side effects of algal bloom exposure. Sophie Landau explains.
2: At the height of the algal bloom, asthmatic Jackson Baker was coughing so much it hurt. He has a genetic condition, neurofibromatosis, and an intellectual disability.
3: I just wanted to go swimming every day, but now since the algae happened, I just don't feel comfortable swimming in there.
2: The 18-year-old lives in Victor Harbour. Levels of Karenia species causing discoloured foam in the ocean and flu-like symptoms are low there now, but his anxiety at the beach remains.
3: Very hard. I actually love doing boogie boarding. Haven't done it since.

0: He and his mum, Kirsty Whitehead, got headaches from the algae, a symptom not listed in public health messaging.
1: I don't think it honestly reflected some of the real realities of what people were feeling and experiencing.
0: But the pair weren't alone in feeling effects beyond the advice from SA Health. Volunteer experts in public health and marine science created the algal bloom shed. Flinders University epidemiologist Jacqueline Stevens says their anonymous summer survey had 235 submissions. They're sharing these findings with the state government to assist with decision making.
2: We've been able to look at what's happening in the community at a community level and look at data that isn't captured in other healthcare settings.
0: Scratchy cough, sore throat and headache were most common. A very small number of people, not significant enough to be included, experienced vomiting and diarrhoea. Asked why SA Health advice doesn't mention these, SA Health said its advice is evidence-based, drawing on international research, and that due to the non-specific nature of the symptoms, there could be any number of causes.
1: What about over there? They saw two whales out here today.
0: Back at the beach, Jackson Baker's trying with his family and support workers to feel more comfortable, hoping to once again find his happy place by the sea.
3: Sophie Landau there. The South Sydney NRL team got its very name from the Depression-era rabbit vendors who would cry out "Rabbit-O" in the streets of Sydney. But what was once a blue-collar dish has now very much become a white tablecloth delicacy. And when times are tough, as they are now for Australian families, some are calling for a return of rabbit consumption, a pest in much of the land. Rural reporter Eliza Burledge has the story.
4: When you think of luxury foods, lobster and oysters tend to come to mind. Not rabbit. Once sold door-to-door as affordable fare for working-class people, these days rabbit meat is more common in the fine dining scene. When South Australian chef Peter Kent plates up his rabbit ragout, he thinks about how the ingredient has evolved.
5: I've probably had rabbit on and off for the last couple of years. I run it and then take it off for a bit. When we put it on the menu, the demand for or the call for it is really overwhelming. Coming into winter is my favourite time for cooking. Anything slow cooked and, you know, at a local wine is fantastic.
4: For many families, dishes such as rabbit stew were once a staple. But after the release of biocontrol methods, such as the myxtosis virus in the 1950s, rabbit fleas, and later the Khaleesi virus in the 1990s, rabbit numbers dwindled and the price of the meat increased. Over the last two decades, Australia's rabbit farms have decreased from more than 550 to fewer than a dozen, mostly due to operational costs and disease control. Peter Kent says getting his hands on the meat can be a challenge.
5: Every now and then I do find it hard to source them, probably around $15 a kilo. So it's not as cheap as kangaroo, for instance.
4: Tanya Barr is a chef whose business Straight to the Source connects restaurants with producers. She says the high cost and skills needed to catch and prepare it has led to a decline in wider use.
6: I've seen them for $90 for sure. You know, that's kind of cost prohibitive for a lot of families when they can buy a chicken for $20, you know, because of knowledge with disease and what have you, you know, like you need to know what you're doing.
4: Tanya Barr believes a resurgence in mobile abattoirs could make rabbit meat more easily available.
6: This will hopefully mean we will find more game, you know, at a better price point for everyone, including restaurateurs, food manufacturers and home cooks alike.
4: In the agricultural sector, rabbits are still considered pests, and experts say wild populations are at their highest rate since the 1990s. Jack Goff is a chief executive of the Invasive Species Council and says rabbits can have a profound impact on the environment.
7: Over 320 of our native species on the brink of extinction are directly impacted when rabbit numbers get high.
4: While he supports rabbit meat becoming a popular, sustainable food source, he says new biocontrol methods are what's key to reducing the population.
7: In the 1940s, Australians were consuming about 40 million rabbits a year and making no impact on the population. It wasn't until we got those biocontrols, the myxomatosis in the 50s, rabbit fleas, and then the Khaleesi virus in the 90s, that we started to see declines in rabbit populations. The unfortunate reality with rabbits is you need to remove about 87 out of every 100 rabbits just to see the population decline next year.

0: Back in the kitchen, Peter Kent hopes by seeing rabbit on the menu, more people will be encouraged to try and use the meat themselves.
1: One of the reasons I do put it on the menu is, you know, trying to, I guess, get other people to, interested in eating a lot more of it. And if everyone gets a taste for the rabbit and then can cook their own, that'd be fantastic.
2: Enough wine, butter and garlic, you can eat anything. South Australian chef Peter Kent, ending that report by Eliza Burlidge and Kimberly Price. And that's all from The World Today Team this Tuesday. Thanks for your company. I hope you can join me at the same time tomorrow. I'm Andy Park. Have a great day.

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1: Hello, I'm Tom Robinson. Welcome to the program. The federal government says three more shipments of urea will be delivered to Australian farmers soon. The government is actually underwriting the purchase of this fertiliser by big players in the private sector, but some smaller operators are not happy.
2: I mean, I was worried already, and, you know, this is just the nail in the coffin. These guys are continuing to get support, and they continue to be able to play or compete against us with a Commonwealth balance sheet.
1: Before 1:30, we'll also meet a very well-behaved group of dogs learning how to muster cattle.
3: For me, it's more about what effect the dogs have on the livestock. So it's not so much about showing off the dogs, but it's about what the right type of dog can do on a mob of cattle.
1: All that and plenty more on the program today. Broadcasting right across the Northern Territory. We're on the ABC Listen app, which you can get on your phone. We broadcast via the TV. We'll be speaking to the Weather Bureau later today. If you have a question about the weather, you can text in 0487 99 1057. The Australian government is spending about $1 million on the fight against lumpy skin disease in barley. The Federal Agriculture Minister, Julie Collins, made this announcement on the Country Hour yesterday. Here's some of what she said.
4: What this means, of course, is that there'll be more vaccines available on the ground and help Indonesia help contain this lumpy skin disease. We do know that since 2022, it has spread across Indonesia, and we are working with the Indonesian government. We've now provided support of 1.4 million doses of lumpy skin disease vaccine to the government. We've also had our CSIRO Centre for Disease Preparedness working with the Indonesian government laboratories and surveillance, and we've also been doing some training to try and help in terms of the animal diseases in our region with them. So this is very significant. An additional $1 million we expect will purchase somewhere between 250 and 300,000 additional vaccines.
1: That's the Federal Agriculture Minister, Julie Collins, talking about Australia expanding its effort to fight lumpy skin disease in barley. Mark Harvey-Sutton from the Australian Live Exporters Council joins me now. Mark, what did you make of the announcement?
5: Very positive news, this announcement from the federal government. I think why it's really important is it shows a willingness from Australia to work with Indonesia to minimise the spread of lumpy skin disease in Indonesia. That's really important on a number of fronts. It's of great assistance to the Indonesian industry to help them support their local cattle industry. And of course, it has the added benefit of also assisting in protecting our industry, because as we know, Tom, an incursion of lumpy skin disease in Australia would be devastating for our cattle industry.
1: The disease has been spreading through Indonesian cattle, as we know, since 2022 and arrived in Bali in January. Had you spoken to government about expanding their program and work into Bali in the past few months?
5: It's always been, well, since we learnt that Indonesia had lumpy skin disease, it's always been part of our advocacy agenda to make sure that the government is focused on this. And I'm pleased that this announcement is, I guess, an outcome of that. We have been talking to the government about what the implications are for Indonesia. One of the things that our industry has been doing is assisting feedlots there to run vaccination programs. So feedlots there can access a grant to actually vaccinate cattle in a radius around the feedlots, and that just helps minimise the spread. It helps reduce the impact on those commercial operations where Australian cattle go to, and it protects Australian cattle. So there's plenty more to be done, Tom, but every little bit helps, and I think this is really welcome, particularly given that it has spread all the way to Bali.
1: The disease entering Bali, does that have any sort of extra or unusual or unexpected ramifications on the Indonesian side?
5: Look, the cattle industry in Indonesia, or at least where Australian cattle are exported to, is mainly in Sumatra and West Java. So we already have been dealing with areas where the disease has been present. I think what the spread to Bali does show, though, is that it is still spreading, and that's obviously of concern, and that's something we have to work on. But in terms of risk to Australia, I guess the most likely way it could probably come to Australia, as I understand it, is through traditional entry points, you know, airports, boats, all those sort of things. So I don't think it necessarily increases the risk that it's present in Bali, but it does show that it's still spreading, and that's probably the greatest point of concern there.
1: What are you hearing from Indonesian people in the industry? Obviously, you travel to Indonesia a lot for your job. What are they sort of saying to you? Are they concerned with how things are progressing?
5: Well, the overwhelming response that we get when we do travel up there is they're very appreciative of Australia's assistance. That vaccination program I was telling you about before, that's of direct benefit to their businesses, bearing in mind we generally talk to the commercial operators in Indonesia. I think it would be fair to say that they still hold a fair level of concern, particularly about the fact that it is still spreading. And they know that there is a lot more to be done and has to be worked on continuously. So they are concerned, but probably the key thing is they recognise that they need to get support from key partners like Australia. And we travelled up there about a month ago and had our annual importer-exporter meeting with the Indonesian feedlotters, and it was probably one of the number one points of discussion about how do we actually continue to work together, and they're very keen for things like those vaccination programs to continue to help fight this disease.
1: Is there a role for Australia to play in Indonesia more broadly with biosecurity, maybe with FMD or other bovine species?
5: Absolutely. I think the Australia has to look at this is through a partnership, because you've got to remember when we do or when the government does offer assistance like this, it's not just for Australia's benefit. It actually really benefits the Indonesian industry. It assists them to manage the spread. And of course, as I mentioned before, we get that ancillary benefit of that also helps protect us. So I'd love for industry and government to do more, but we are doing a lot. And I think it just has to be viewed as one of those enduring partnerships that will continue for a very long time. And certainly from an industry perspective, that's how we approach it.
1: Australia is obviously involved to prevent an incursion of lumpy skin disease into Australia. Where do you see our domestic preparations being if, you know, the worst case scenario was to happen?
5: Oh, look, that's a hard question. But I would say I think we do put a lot of effort into preparedness. I suppose the difficult part of that question is if we do get an incursion, we know that it basically means a shutdown of the beef industry, and we don't know for how long. There's a lot of effort going into, well, what can we do to recommence trade if we were to get an incursion, and all those sort of questions. But we never have had an incursion of that magnitude, so it's a little bit hypothetical, I suppose, and it's certainly an eventuality that we would never want to see happen. And I suppose if you look at it that way, we would say, well, the best thing we can keep doing in terms of preparedness is actually assisting our Southeast Asian trading partners and assist them in managing the disease, because at the end of the day, that's probably the best step we can do to prevent an incursion.
1: Mark, thanks for your time on the Country Hour this afternoon.
5: Thank you very much for having me, Tom. Much appreciated. And thanks for taking the opportunity to highlight the importance of biosecurity.
1: Mark Harvey-Sutton from the Australian Live Exporters Council, speaking to me about the Australian government's decision to invest a further $1 million into the fight against lumpy skin disease in Indonesia, this specific money going towards the efforts to vaccinate cattle in Bali. It's my understanding about 300,000 vaccines will be delivered as a result of this money in the coming days and weeks. Next, we're going to talk fertiliser. Three more shipments are due to arrive on this nation's shores soon, but not everybody is happy. I'll tell you all about it.
6: Oceans in between us, Mars and Venus, so far apart.

0: Everybody needs someone from Noah Cyrus and Vance Troy.
1: I'm Jess Grills, head crocodile keeper at Crocodilus Park. We are standing in front of Belair's Lagoon with about 40 saltwater crocodiles, and you're listening to Country Hour.
0: Three more shipments of urea will be delivered to Australian farmers and are expected to arrive in the country in the coming weeks. This is the latest deal announced by the federal government under its $7.5 billion fuel and fertiliser security facility. This allows it to underwrite the purchase of fertiliser by the private sector. Just heard from the Federal Agriculture Minister Julie Collins, and she today made another announcement about this partnership with Incitec Pivot, CSBP and Summit Fertiliser. The minister says this will be a significant delivery.
2: Yes, we've got approximately another 98,500 tonnes of urea coming in for Australian farmers. That takes the total now through the Export Finance Australia arrangement to around 340,000 additional tonnes of urea coming into the country, which is great news for our farmers and does provide a bit more certainty in uncertain times. So this is good news for our farmers.
3: When is this latest or these latest shipments expected to arrive?
2: We expect them to come on their way very soon, and certainly now since the war has

0: started, we've now cleared 1.4 million tonnes of urea since late February. So it is still significantly arriving in Australia. And I think the important message here for our farmers is the amount of urea in Australia that's coming in this growing season is similar to other seasons because of the work that we've been able to do, working hand in hand with the fertiliser sector and indeed with our agricultural industry. So this is a win all way round.
1: So should Australian farmers feel reassured that there is enough fertiliser on hand in Australia now to get through this current season?
0: Well, we've certainly been doing everything that we can do to be able to give a bit more certainty to our farmers, and that's certainly what you've seen from us. We've got our fertiliser working group that continues to meet weekly, and of course I have been having weekly meetings with the agriculture industry since this conflict began, and I think it's by working together that we've got to this point. And so, you know, an additional 340,000 tonnes of urea coming into the country because of the work that we've been able to do, I think is good news, and certainly also working with our trading partners, particularly in the region, to secure some of those supplies.
1: Now, under this measure and under this agreement to underwrite urea imports during the conflict, are there further shipments anticipated under this particular arrangement?
0: We'll certainly continue to do the work. Obviously, the news of an agreement is very good news in terms of the conflict, but certainly we do know that recovery will take some time, and obviously we're all hoping that the Strait of Hormuz reopens as quickly as possible, but we do know that the impact will continue with us for some time, so we'll continue to work with the sector to do everything we can do. You know, this shipments that we're talking about are with Incitec Pivot, CSBP and Summit, so we continue to work broadly across the fertiliser industry.
1: That agreement, though, access to Export Finance Australia, when does that agreement expire? I mean, does it have a shelf life? Does it end once the ships start flowing freely through that strait and prices hopefully come down due to a more secure supply? I mean, is there a sort of end date on this?
0: We'll continue to monitor that very, very closely and continue to work with industry. We have done this, obviously, working with industry and at industry's request to make sure that we have the urea in Australia that our farmers need. Our prime main concern and objective has always been to do everything we can to shield Australians as much as possible. And you've seen that in the work we've done in terms of our farmers to get the urea into Australia. So we'll keep working with industry for as long as we need to. We're knowing that recovery will take some time.
1: As you say, this arrangement has secured that amount of fertiliser coming in recent months. But do you expect this decision to come back to bite in any way in terms of anti-competitiveness, choosing to underwrite certain importers and not others? Has this put smaller players at a disadvantage and potentially disrupted that market further, though?
0: Well, we've been working with a whole range of people within the industry, and we've been working through the fertiliser working group, and we really make no apologies for trying to get as much urea into Australia for Australian farmers as we possibly can. That has been our objective, to shield our farmers as much as possible, and we'll continue to do that.
1: Has it given, though, those companies that have been granted access to, have they been given, though, a competitive advantage in the fertiliser market now, though?
0: Well, as I said, Export Finance Australia does continue to work with industry and with a range of fertiliser providers in Australia in relation to what is available for through Export Finance Australia.
2: Federal Minister for Agriculture, Fisheries and Forestry, Julie Collins, speaking with Selena Green. As you heard, questions are being asked about the government's program to underwrite these shipments of urea by some of the nation's biggest companies. It's a tough balance that needs to be struck. There's obviously a shortage of fertiliser due to the conflict in the Middle East, and input costs are so high as a result. But smaller operators, smaller importers of fertiliser feel like they're being locked out. Mark Bean is one of these people. He's the managing director of Marnco, an importer and distributor of fertiliser to Australia and New Zealand. He's calling on the government to end the program now. He says it's distorting the market by locking out smaller companies.
3: To be honest, I've got huge problems with it now. I don't see any shining light in it, because in effect, as I said earlier, the market was able to source product from elsewhere and different markets. So, and you know, the market mechanics were working and supply was coming. And then sincerely believe that that the government came to the party a bit late and subsidised only a few for importing companies. So, you know, now that there's three companies, and I do some rough calculations, they only make up probably 35 to 40% of the entire supply chain or normal imported product in Australia. So there's 60% of importers that have missed out from government support. In effect, the government support is what they call a price risk mechanism, where these importers are able to purchase product at a certain price, and if the price comes off, be underwritten by the government. Now, we have already ordered vessels in February, March that are coming now that are completely against the market and against the Commonwealth balance sheet.
4: So the fertiliser that you have that's arriving now, as opposed to the fertiliser the government's underwriting through these three other companies, if the price goes down, you have to wear that. But if the price goes down, those three companies that have taken part of this government program, they're protected. Is that right?
3: Look, we don't know the exact mechanics of this. Everyone that's part of the or has applied to be part of this facility has signed NDAs. Up until now, we haven't received an NDA, so we, you know, anything I say is circumspect. But the general gist, as I understand it, was to make sure that importers weren't dissuaded from purchasing product because of high prices and the fear that they may take substantial losses if the market came off. So all we can surmise is that the part of the downside is covered by the government, if not all. And it's happened so fast because I think the first funding came in May and the market's come off substantially. So ultimately it's the taxpayer that's going to be covering the differential.
4: And you're not part of this scheme, but you're still importing fertiliser. So do these other companies have an advantage then over you in the marketplace?
3: Of course. I mean, their balance sheet is protected by the Commonwealth's balance sheet. You know, free markets thrown out the window. And, you know, my company, along with a hell of a lot of other companies, will need to take write-downs on their inventory because of this competition. Now, we love competition. That's what we do. But when we're competing on a unlevel playing field, it's not good enough, and it's ultimately not going to be sustainable for us to continue. And you know, I need to make your listeners aware that it's not only Manco that's affected or other importers, but it's also down the chain resellers of fertilizer that are caught out, where they would have bought, you know, 1,000-ton, 2,000-ton parcel to ensure supply for their customers, and all of a sudden their future viability is in question. And these aren't just big corporates. They're, you know, they're mum and dad shops as well.
4: Even today, the government's made an announcement about bringing more fertiliser under this program in. We're not talking small amounts here. 98,500 tonnes is today's announcement, with the government saying they're partnering with Incitec Pivot, CSBP and Summit Fertiliser to get these three additional fertiliser shipments. So with that much coming and prices coming back in the market, are you worried about what this means for your business?
3: I mean, I was worried already. And, you know, this is just the nail in the coffin, you know, that these guys are continuing to get support, where, you know, when the market has corrected and they continue to be able to play or compete against us with the Commonwealth balance sheet. Yeah, I was flabbergasted when you told me before that the Commonwealth had come in to support again.
4: Have you and other businesses like you that haven't been underwritten by this government scheme so far, have you tried to take part or tried to find out more about the scheme?
3: Of course. But I've reached out numerous times, but, you know, there's seemingly a select few that have been chosen to participate. And, you know, even if you go to DAF's website, it mentions that people that aren't selected should just go about their business and compete. Which is very, very ironic, given that, you know, they may destroy the future viability of our businesses.
2: Mark Bean, the managing director of a company called Manco, which is an importer and distributor of fertiliser to Australia and New Zealand, speaking to Warwick Long. So just to repeat the news that Mark was talking about, three more shipments of urea are expected to arrive in Australia in the coming weeks, and they'll be then delivered to farmers who, as you know, are dealing with a real shortage of fertiliser and really high input costs. This is the latest deal announced by the federal government under its $7.5 billion fuel and fertiliser security facility. It allows the government to underwrite the purchase of fertiliser by the private sector, and smaller operators like Mark feel that it's anti-competitive and they're being locked out. Federal Agriculture Minister Julie Collins today announced this partnership with Incitec Pivot, CSBP and Summit Fertiliser.
5: The Wint

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1: It's Tom Robinson with you on the Country Hour this afternoon. Matt Brand's away for a few days, so I have got the keys to the radio vehicle. Some news on the Tiwi Islands. There's been an executive appointment at the Land Council over there. Sam Parry has joined me in the studio. Sam, what can you tell me about what's happened?
2: Yeah, g'day, Tom. In a statement, the Land Council has announced the appointment of Brenton Toy as the new CEO of the Tiwi Land Council. So in a statement, they said that this was made during a meeting of the council on Wednesday, the 10th of June. They've passed on their congratulations to Mr. Toy from members and staff at the council. So, as many of our listeners will know, the Tiwi Land Council has been ensuring compliance with the Aboriginal Land Rights Act on the Tiwi Islands since the late 70s. Basically, the CEO oversees the executive functions of the organisation separate to the actual council of 40 members, which includes trustees from each of the eight clan groups on the Tiwi Islands. So on a social media post, the council said Brenton started at the organisation in January 2025 and then served as the interim CEO for the past 2 months. They said that his appointment sends a powerful message that Tiwi people can lead their own organisations and determine their own futures. So celebration at the council amid this appointment, Tom.
1: And traditional owners in another part of the Northern Territory are also celebrating a new Indigenous protected area. What can you tell me about that?
2: Yeah, well, you might remember late last year, ABC Rural's very own Fiona Broome went to the Tiwi Islands and reported on the newest Indigenous protected area, or IPA, being declared, or coming to an agreement rather, with the federal government and traditional owners there on the Tiwi Islands. So that was welcomed at the time by Tiwi people, who said it would help boost the ranger program and provide a bit more certainty in the way of funding for those conservation projects that they're doing in that IPA, which includes tracking and culling feral cats and even completely eradicating fire ants. So some great work that they're doing on the Tiwi Islands. Now, the Northern Territory traditional owners of the Mimal Indigenous Protected Area in South Central Arnhem Land have their own IPA.
1: This is out near Bulman.
2: Yeah, correct. It covers about 1.6 million hectares of land and home to 9 threatened species, including the northern quoll, black-footed tree rat and the Gouldian finch. There's plenty of sacred places in that area of land as well. That'll all be managed by the Mimal Land Management Aboriginal Corporation and the newly established Mimal Women's Rangers. So another IPA for the territory
1: out there in Arnhem Land. Has anyone, I think the government, was it Marion Scrimgeour, was up talking about this recently?
2: Yeah, well, we had a Senator Murray Watt put out a statement on the 13th talking about the celebration and, you know, just how significant this is. It overlaps with the Jelk Rangers IPA as well, which some people might be familiar
1: out
2: with.
1: Out in Maningrida?
2: Yeah, and the Wongalara Sanctuary, which is another big station that's doing a lot of conservation work. So the minister was basically just spruiking the positive benefits to traditional owners from this Indigenous protected area and passed on his congratulations. He said that the Mimal IPA in the Arnhem region will create employment opportunities and deliver lasting social and economic benefits for communities. He said the Albanese government is committed to protecting and conserving 30% of land in Australia by 2030. So this is all part of that longer-term target.
1: Well, congratulations to all involved. Thanks, Sam.
2: Thank you very much.
1: We'll hear from you again in the second half of the program. We're going to be talking about cattle dogs. I'll let you get out of the studio now so you can help us put together that story too. Sam was down in Katherine, as you'll remember from yesterday. He was talking to a whole heap of people at the Katherine Research Station. So we'll bring you some more stories from that part of the world in the second half of the program.
3: G'day, James McKenna here from Tipperary Station, running the lemon operation here. And you're listening to The Country Hour.
1: Tom Robinson on The Country Hour this afternoon. Just coming up to the 1 o'clock news. As I just mentioned, we'll be heading back to the Katherine Research Station in the

second half of the program. We'll also be talking about a gas explorer that went out of business recently, and the administrators appointed to manage the sort of manage what's going to happen next with the company say it's all due to these government costs, these regulatory costs that they weren't expecting. I'll bring you the latest on that after the news. We'll also speak to the Weather Bureau. As always, if you've got a question for The Bomb, you can call in 1300 057 222 or send me a text on 0487 99 1057. We'll go to the newsroom now. Tom Robinson on the Country Hour back with you in about 5 minutes.

0: Good afternoon, Rio Davis with ABC News. Northern Territory Police say a four-hour standoff with an armed 39-year-old man holding hostage in Alice Springs on Sunday was resolved with his arrest. Victoria Ellis reports.
1: Police say the man physically assaulted two adults in a domestic and family violence incident at a Gillen home before they escaped and called police. But police say the man grabbed a gun and refused to let a third adult leave, and when police arrived, the man pointed the gun at them. It took negotiators 4 hours before the man surrendered without further incident, but a later search found a gun and multiple other weapons at the house. Police say two adult victims were taken to hospital, while a third had minor injuries. The offender was charged with multiple serious offences, including aggravated assault, deprivation of liberty, choking in a domestic violence context, firearms offences, and assaulting police.
0: The NT Education Minister says she's personally given one remote school a September deadline to prove its students are singing both verses of the national anthem in English. Earlier this year, the NT government ordered public school students to regularly sing the anthem, even though it's already sung on a regular basis in most schools. Mrs. Hersey told Estimates she'd visited one remote school last week where it was not being sung.
2: I can say that not all schools are doing it, but it is absolutely an expectation from me as the minister that all schools do sing the national anthem and they do sing two verses. And we are certainly working on that.
0: The scheduled publication of a report today on proposed changes to the legislation governing the National Disability Insurance Scheme has been postponed until Friday. More from National Disability Affairs reporter Naz Campanella.
3: The Senate committee reviewing the bill said they had requested an extension to further consider the evidence they had received. The committee said it will now deliver the final report on Friday, the 19th of June. The bill proposed major changes to the laws governing the National Disability Insurance Scheme that would pave the way for around $36 billion worth of savings to the budget. More than 4,000 written submissions were sent to the committee and dozens of witnesses provided evidence over 3 days.
0: A politics expert says the rise of minor parties may well disrupt the dominance of Labor and the Coalition, but it also carries risks for social cohesion. The latest polls show Pauline Hanson ahead as preferred Prime Minister and One Nation's primary vote, beating both major parties. Former Labor adviser Sean Kelly says the question now is whether political disruption leads to democratic renewal or greater fragmentation.
4: Of course, the other thing One Nation's rise can do is legitimate a whole bunch of pretty horrible attitudes, a lot of racist attitudes, but it can also go in other directions. It can lead to a whole wave of creativity in the political landscape, a period of democratic proliferation over the next 10 or 20 years.
0: Overseas, US Vice President J.D. Vance has labelled the ceasefire deal with Iran a win-win for the American people. Senior US officials have started to provide some details about the agreement, indicating the Strait of Hormuz will reopen on Friday. Meanwhile, technical talks on Iran's nuclear program are also expected to begin this week. In a video posted to the social media platform X, Mr. Vance says Tehran will never have a nuclear weapon.
5: Now, this deal really has two pathways. On the one hand, if the Iranians make the long-term commitments never to rebuild, then they're going to be welcomed into the world economy. If, on the other hand, they try to rebuild that nuclear program, they're never going to have the resources in order to do so. So it's a win-win for the American people.
0: And in sport, there's been plenty of entertainment and drama at the Soccer World Cup, headlined by Cabo Verde's draw with Spain. ABC Sports' Amanda Shalala reports.
6: Cabo Verde is the second smallest nation to ever qualify for the

0: World Cup and produced a powerhouse defensive effort against Spain, considered one of the tournament favourites. The reigning European champions had 27 shots on goal to 6 in Atlanta, but Cabo Verde's 40-year-old goalkeeper, Vozinho, repelled all attempts in the scoreless draw. In Seattle, Belgium and Egypt shared a 1-1 draw, and it was the same scoreline between Uruguay and Saudi Arabia in Miami.
1: In the weather for today, there's a slight to medium chance of showers in the eastern Arnhem District, increasing to a high chance around the far northeast coast, a medium to high chance of showers and thunderstorms in the Lassiter District, partly cloudy elsewhere. Darwin and Katherine reaching a top of 32 today, Alice Springs reaching 28 degrees. That's the latest in ABC News.
2: G'day, I'm Brad George, and I'm captain of the Humpty Doo Fire Brigade. 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
3: Hello, welcome back to The Country Hour this Tuesday afternoon. I'm Tom Robinson, behind the mic while Matt Brann is away. We'll talk to the Weather Bureau in just a moment, but later on, I'm going to be taking you out to this energy company, Gas Explorer, that's gone bust and is blaming regulatory costs from the Territory Government and the WA Government. And after that, we'll meet some very clever working dogs.
4: For me, it's more about what effect the dogs have on the livestock. So it's not so much about showing off the dogs, but it's about what the right type of dog can do on a mob of cattle.
3: All that and a lot more in the next half an hour or so. Right now, though, let's have a chat about the weather with Rebecca Patrick from the Bureau of Meteorology. How are you going, Rebecca?
5: I'm good, thank you, Tom.
3: That is good. So there's this trough moving across the Northern Territory, sort of right down the bottom of the Northern Territory in Central Australia. Is it bringing rain?
5: Yeah, so at the moment the trough is over Western Australia, but we are seeing a cloud band extending across the southern district, so generally right across the Lassiter district and then sort of south of Alice Springs over the Simpson district. In terms of the rainfall, though, it's, at the moment it's only really in that far southwest corner where we are seeing some storms as well. But as the day progresses with that trough moving a little bit further eastwards into the territory, expecting to see those showers increase over the Lassiter district later today. And then that trough will be moving, continue moving further east tomorrow and then up into the Barkly on Thursday. So expecting to see those showers extending eastwards into the Simpson district tomorrow, perhaps southern parts of the Tanami, and then up into the Barkly, mostly the southern parts of the Barkly on Thursday, and then extending over the rest of the Barkly and further north as well on Friday.
3: And probably bringing some cooler temperatures with it, I would have thought.
5: Yeah, that's right. So at the moment, we are seeing fairly warm conditions across southern parts of the territory. So, yeah, getting up around 10 degrees above average for June. Due to these northerly winds that we are seeing through central Australia. A little bit windy as well today with those northerlies. Alice Springs currently blowing about 30 kilometres per hour. So, yeah, a little bit of wind there today and continuing tomorrow ahead of this trough. As you said, we're getting that change coming through, so that'll be over the Lassiter district tomorrow, those temperatures dropping around 6 to 10 degrees. And then the cooler temperatures moving through the Simpson district on Thursday and then right through the Barkly on Friday.
3: And how are things looking in the top end? It's, you know, I live in Darwin here and work out of the ABC studio. It's feeling pretty consistent dry season weather at the minute.
5: Yeah. So sunny skies over the western parts of the top end at the moment. Have seen a few showers around the northeast Arnhem district due to a gulf line that's come across the Gulf of Carpentaria. Just a few showers in that. Nullumboy's picked up about 4 millimetres since 9 a.m. But yeah, so for the next couple of days, that's probably where those showers are going to stay, just over the eastern part of the Arnhem district. But that cloud band is actually going to be moving up into the top end as well towards the end of the week. So there is a chance of showers even for Darwin later in the week.
3: Okay. Interesting. So wet later in the week, sort of Thursday, Friday?
5: Yeah, that's right. So, it could be a little bit more cloudy with probably just relatively light showers expected at this stage before the next southeasterly burst comes through on the weekend. So, yeah, dry conditions for next weekend.
3: Very good. Rebecca Patrick, thank you. Anything else you think we need to know?
5: No, I think that about covers it.
3: Very good. Enjoy the rest of your day.
5: Thank you. You too.
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3: Tom Robinson with you on the Country Hour at 10 past 1 on a Tuesday afternoon. Administrators appointed to a failed oil and gas company that was operating here in the Northern Territory say government fees contributed to the company's collapse. This company is called Onshore Energy. They had plans to undertake gas exploration near the WA border in the Bonaparte Basin, about 60 kilometres north of Kununurra, which is obviously on the WA side. The company ran into financial trouble and actually went into administration back in April. And the company was charged decommissioning and rehabilitation fees by the Territory and WA governments, as it had previously operated over there. And the administrator, Brian Hughes, says these rising costs meant the company could no longer operate.
9: There were some looming costs coming up for Onshore Energy around, the NT government last year introduced a petroleum infrastructure decommissioning fee. So, and that's quite a chunky amount. The NT government have spread it over 10 years for making those decommissioning costs. But there was that looming on the horizon for onshore. And onshore was also in discussions with the WA government for the other side of the border for that region where it

0: in an environment where it was unable to raise money to continue exploration. And strangely enough, now, of course, since my appointment, the world seems to be shifting again, thanks to the Middle East and everybody suddenly wanting energy security and some sort of onshore capacity for, producing the very things that are now available up in the Bonaparte Basin.
1: So, how much debt or financial pressure are we talking about here that led to this decision?
0: Look, those I have yet to quantify all of the claims, and I'm in discussions with both the NT government and the WA government about those claims. So I can't tell you exactly, but usually between all of them, they will amount to the millions. So, for example, the petroleum infrastructure decommissioning cost was assessed at $1.9 million. Onshore paid $190,000 of that, so the first of 10 payments, so 10 annual payments. The next one's due within the next month. So that will all obviously crystallise, and I'm sure it's probably something equivalent, or wouldn't surprise me if it was on the other side of the border.
1: Is anything still happening at the site, or have all works and all progress stopped now?
0: It had all stopped prior to my appointment, and I think from the WA's side of it, the company believed that it had decommissioned and plugged those to the government's complete satisfaction. But of course, it's now been reassessed, and perhaps it's not the case. But we're working with the government with regards to this. My ultimate goal in all of this is to try and find a party that would be interested in taking on all of this, with a view that it understands its rehabilitation requirements, it understands its requirements to the local community, and there can be a bit of a win-win. But that's I'm hoping that's not wishful thinking, and that there's some prospects now, given that the environment for developing these projects, it may be turning a bit.
1: Are you looking to sell the company or just the project and the permits?
0: Look, at this stage, I always keep my options open, and it's all available. The structuring of the transaction will very much be dependent on the incoming party and what suits them best.
1: I understand there are a lot of moving parts and you're very much in the midst of everything right now, but at this stage, what would you say the most likely outcome is from here?
0: Difficult to speculate, but given that the New South Wales government, the Queensland government, and the South Australian government have all in the last month announced that either they are proceeding forward with a new oil and gas project, or that they are open to that suggestion. And I think the South Australian government has even brought forward the end of their fracking ban in their southeast corner, I think it was. Everybody is now looking at it in a new light. And in that environment, there's a prospect now that there's a reasonable outcome that somebody will come in and take what onshore energy has for the purposes of going through the appropriate processes and developing it.
2: Administrator of the failed oil and gas company Onshore Energy, Brian Hughes, speaking to Jess Baker.
3: A young man vanishes, and something about it doesn't sit right.
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2: Working dogs are a critical part of mustering on a cattle station, and of course, you have to teach the dogs how to do it. You also have to coach the cattle to be comfortable around the canines. And this is a job for dog handler Wilbur, who introduced our Sam Parry to a very well-behaved pack of dogs.
6: Where's Frankie? Where's Frankie?
7: This is Smoke, is the dog I got from Adrian Phillips years ago. And Buckets I got from Joni Hall. And Darcy I got from Zoe Miller. And Django come from Helen and Neil McDonald. And they all work together and spend a bit of time breaking in wieners and educating bulls, and be lost without them.
8: What are the sort of day-to-day jobs they do on the research station?
7: We just educate the wieners. At the moment, we've got 230 head from our Mambaloo lease, and we're just working them through the yards and teaching them to muster up, and we work the bulls before the July bull sale so that they're settled and quiet.
8: So when you're teaching these weaners, do the dogs have to be of a certain temperament?
7: Yeah, prefer soft dogs. Don't really need dogs that bite and sewell into them too much. So the softer the dog, the softer the cattle. So yeah, these other ones don't really bite. They bark a little bit, but they cover and hold a mob, and yeah, that's what you need. Yeah.
8: What were you showing people here today at the open day?
7: It's mainly just how good you can get your cattle, how quiet you can get them, and how settled, and it might only be a trained mob of eight, but you can do the same thing with 200.

0: Good.
1: What have you enjoyed about showing members of the public what your dogs can do today?
2: I think for me, it's more about what effect the dogs have on the livestock. So it's not so much about showing off the dogs, but it's about what the right type of dogs can do for on a mob of cattle. And like Wilbur said, there's 8 or 10 head here today. But the concept is still exactly the same, whether it's on, 10 head, 100 head, 1,000 head. Yeah. Like from a producer's perspective, it comes back to a dollar figure. So it's about making your cattle more pliable, a more functional animal that is quieter, more tolerant to stress. So they're not getting stressed, so they're not losing kilos, they're not mismothering calves. They're a safer animal to handle, so there's less workplace incidents. That's what it's really all about.
1: You've got a bit of a real-world demonstration here. Talk us through what you've been showing.
2: We've got Wilbur's been very hard at work here, and he's set up a little bit of an obstacle course, I suppose you'd say. And while that's more for a visual, people have got something to watch. I guess it emulates what you do in the real world. So we've got a little race set up with a crush, and then some hay feeders that we've got set up as a bit of a raceway, and also another little I guess you call a bit of a raceway, and with a tire that they have to go through. And that just demonstrates you can put cattle in stressful situations and they can still handle it, builds their resilience. The only thing we haven't done is set the tire on fire. We'll have to work on that for next time.
1: Is that on the cards for next year?
0: That's on the cards, yeah.

0: Ali Rowe with There I Go Again. It's Tom Robinson with you on the Northern Territory Country Hour, broadcasting right across the Territory on the ABC, on ABC Listen. And if you missed anything, you can jump on our podcast later this afternoon and hear and run it back again. Listen to the whole thing. All right, let's go to the Roma store sale. Sam Hart, what's the latest there out at Roma?
1: Good afternoon. Numbers fell to 8,450 at Roma this week. Mostly local cattle were yarded, including some good runs from Western and Northwest Queensland. Overall quality was still very good and the market remained firm on restocker steers under 400 kilos. Heifers still to sell. Orders from all directions pushed lightweight restocker steers under 200 kilos to a top of 626, with those 200 to 280 kilos improving by 10 cents to a top of 604 to average 569. Steers 280 to 330 kilos were firm, with a top of 590 to average 550, and southern restockers paid up to 590 for steers 330 to 400 kilos to average 542. Feeder steers over 400 kilos saw a 10 cent lift to 554 to average 536. While not all processors were active today on a reduced number of grown steers, and prices eased 10 cents to a top of 444 to average 434. This has been Sam Hart, the National Livestock Reporting Service.
0: Thank you, Sam Hart, there at the Roma store sale.

0: Speaking of the Roma sale yards, you'll know it's Australia's largest cattle selling centre. The facility is actually going to look a little bit different soon. It's getting a multi-million dollar upgrade. The local mayor, Wendy Taylor, says it'll start with 3 new road train ramps, and it's a big old plan. It's going to be rolled out over the next 10 years.
1: Basically, it's just all about trying to keep the sale yards safe, workable, you know, just future planning, really. Yeah.
2: And how long has it been in the works for?
1: I think the manager brought it to council last year, and it's a 10-year plan. Like, it's not a two-day plan. We're starting off with doing 3 double-deck road train ramps, and we're also doing some asphalt works on the existing truck hard stand. So that's probably $5 million to start with. So it all takes time and money, but, you know, our aim is just to get it right. If it has to go back to the drawing board 10 times, that's what'll happen.
2: And do you know how much is going into it in total?
1: No. We're only going piece by piece at the moment. And we do have a fair bit of land out there. So, like, it might not all be sale yards. You know, we might try and extend it to some other, you know, like a sale yards precinct, I guess. So whatever that looks like in the future, I'm not 100% sure. And, you know, you've got to also think about different options, you know, like we have to think about shade now, but is it shade and trees, or is it just, you know, shade cloth and all the things for animal welfare, as well as the buyers and the sellers as well.
2: Why are you starting this project now, and do you think the sale yards have been in need of improvements or upgrades for a while?
1: I would say that most things always need upgrading and improving as you go on. And I guess because we think we are the best sale yards in Australia, we just want to keep that reputation, and we're just working really hard to make it workable for everybody that comes into the yards.
0: Wendy Taylor speaking to the ABC's Bella Munro about big plans there to upgrade the Roma sale yards over the next decade or so. Just staying with the cattle market, the broader market is still looking pretty strong, according to Red Centre Rural's Steve Gaff. He says rain in the east has got the grass growing and the market is responding.
3: Mate, I think grass fever's hit.

0: It punched out to 538 with Auctions Plus having some heavy steers there, averaging 550. So it just seemed to get better as the week went on. It's a very, very good indication for the coming months.
1: You mentioned grass fever at the start of there. Is that a little bit of the rain that's hit over the East Coast, maybe giving a bit more confidence for producers over there?
0: Mate, I think so. I think a lot of them fellows have got boned out of cattle pretty, over the last couple of months. And then this good rain has come through. People have got a few crops in, got a bit of confidence, got a bit of a spring in their stride again, feeling good about things.
1: I was having a quick look at the national indicators and the Eastern Cattle Young and the ECYI as well, having just levelled off slightly after skyrocketing for the past few weeks. Any thoughts on what's maybe been behind that?
0: Supply and demand, mate. That grass starting to come up, those crops coming up. Mm. 100-day contracts out, people supplying background to cattle. They've got to get in and get them, and they've got to eat grass.
1: Now, just coming back here to the territory, and particularly here in Central Australia, because I know there's plenty of cattle on the move, particularly a few of them getting ready for the upcoming Alice Springs show sale that takes place in about a fortnight. How are preparations coming along for that?
0: Mate, things are rolling along pretty well at this stage. We look like we've got 4,000 or thereabouts booked between the combined agents out here. Another fantastic lineup of cattle expected. A lot of repeat vendors, Palmer Valley with some black EUs, Napier Pastoral Company with some outstanding standard drought master steers, the gardens with some beautiful droughty organic steers. Lucy Creek will have another classic run of their very, very good cattle coming in. So plus a few others, it's shaping up very, very well. All will be milking 2-2 steers, mouthed and pre-weight.
2: Red Centre Rural's Steve Gaff speaking to Charles Geary. We're coming to the end of today's program. It's been good to be with you. Thanks for your company. Walker's texted in talking about the fertiliser market. He says it's gone topsy-turvy. Yes, he's referring to those three new shipments that are coming to Australia very soon. The federal government have organised for them to come in, but smaller operators are saying they're being locked out of the market. You can listen to our podcast to hear that back. We'll be back tomorrow with more rural stories. I've been Tom Robinson. Thanks for your company.
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8: Just gone 1:30 and I have to talk to you today about the territory nightlife of yesteryear, what is gone but not forgotten. I think if you're in Darwin, you probably know why. We need to have this conversation today, but I want to know about the places where you've had the great nights out in Darwin, but also in Katherine, Tennant Creek, Nullanboy, Alice Springs. What are the venues, the places where you've rocked out, partied till dawn, danced the night away? We have, in the last 2 years in Darwin, lost some iconic pubs and night spots. The Deck Bar, that was the place to go for knock-off drinks on a Friday when I first moved here it's not 20 years yet, but coming up to 20 years ago. It closed a few years ago. Throb Nightclub is no more. And now Discovery Nightclub, closing its doors as well. I'm going to hear from the guy who designed that venue. It's got some very fond memories of some nights out there. What do you remember about Discovery, Disco Very, Discos? Does it have other names? What'd you get up to there? Who'd you see? What'd you do? Who'd you snog? Did you fall in love? Did you get married at Discovery? Nightlife has changed over the years. Mitchell Street has changed over the years. With some of the venues that we've lost, some new stuff has come along. But I know that there will be places that you remember very fondly, if even a little bit fuzzily. So what are the venues of yesteryear that are gone but not forgotten? Let's share some of those memories today as we bid farewell to Discovery Nightclub. 1-300-057-222. Also this afternoon, VABW is back. It's the very amateur bird watching club. If you've been doing some VABW lately, you can join the

club? Just tell me, what have you seen? You don't even need to know what it's called. You could just describe it for me. A bird that sort of sounds like something and looks a bit like this. And we'll have an expert along who might even be able to help you identify that bird with your very amateur description. But next, Lucy Barnard, former Territorian, is another few hundred kilometres closer to crossing the finish line and becoming the first woman ever to walk the length of the Earth. She's going to join us for afternoon tea next after Earth, Wind and Fire. This is Boogie Wonderland.

Earth. She's going to join us for afternoon tea next after Earth, Wind and Fire. This is Boogie Wonderland at 27 to 2. Liz Trevaskis with you this Tuesday afternoon right across the territory.

That's Earth, Wind and Fire and Boogie Wonderland, some disco to kick off your Tuesday afternoon in a week where sadly it has been revealed that in Darwin at least, disco is dead. Discovery closing its doors. It comes off the back of another big couple of closures of Darwin nighttime venues, Throb Nightclub, just in the last 12 months. And 2 years ago, I think it was,

0: happy hour went for a few hours. And it was just the place to be. Can you remember Discovery back in the day? Have you had some fond memories there? Who'd you see? Lots of musicians have played there over the years. There've been big nights out and, I don't know, maybe love found on the dance floor at Discovery. You're going to hear from, who are we going to hear from? Shane from Jingley's got some memories to share a little bit later, but if you've got some Discovery memories in particular or other venues that are gone but not forgotten that you want to reminisce about today, 1300 057 222. It is 22 to 2. And it is once again time for some afternoon tea. What delicious fare are we going to have on the table today and how are we getting it? That question will make more sense in just a moment when you meet our guest. But last week it was Kate Walsh, wife of David Walsh, King of the Desert and fastest back to Fink. Last week his wife Kate was helping us all refuel with some delicious afternoon tea.
1: Yeah, so my nana used to make these it's the recipe that I follow is still in her beautiful cursive writing, which only sort of a family member could read. So it's really special. We really like them with a very thick layer of butter as well. So they're not overly healthy, but very great for an afternoon tea treat.
0: It was date scones on the menu last week. And joining us for afternoon tea today, someone that I am hoping that you will be getting to know a little bit better over the next few months, adventurer Lucy Barnard, who used to live here in Darwin. She's walking the length of the earth and is on track to be the first woman ever to complete that mission over the next few months. Last time we spoke, she was breathing in the crystal clear air in the picturesque town of Smithers, British Columbia. I think she's in a far less populated part of the world. Now, Lucy, where do we find you and how far have you travelled in the last few weeks since last we spoke?
2: I am in a place called Bell 2, which is a heli skiing resort in winter. It's about, I'm going to have to make a guess, about 450 kilometres from where we spoke last. And it's been some really long days. I'm trying to stretch out my distances while I'm hiking along a remote highway to get myself up into the Yukon.
0: Is this the highway that we didn't spend much time talking about last time, but comes with some horror stories? Is this the murder highway?
2: Yeah, it's called the Highway of Tears. And actually, it's been quite remarkable because a lot of people have been stopping to make sure that I'm okay. I actually had one old bloke get so worried about me that he dobbed me into some police who then drove 150 kilometres to come find me just to see that, yep, she looks prepared and knows what she's doing, and then turn around and drive all the way back to their town. So it is notorious, but the people out here, it's a tight-knit community, kind of like Darwin, you know, everyone knows each other, they know what I'm doing. I've been handing out stickers left, right and centre to all the people that want them. And honestly, my biggest issue is that I keep sneaking up on bears and startling them. So that's my number one focus at the moment.
0: And what happens when that happens? That doesn't sound ideal.
2: No, well, look, normally they will see me and they'll take off because bears should be human fearful. There is a section that I pass through where they've become human conditioned, which is a more dangerous bear, and they really work hard to clean that up because if they've lost their natural fear for humans, they'll look at someone who's on their own, and that can become a really dangerous event if they're thinking that they can predate me. But I do have wombat with me, so that makes me kind of like one and a half people. And normally we don't have close encounters because wombat will sniff them first and then let me know. The problem is that when the wind's going the wrong direction, he doesn't catch their scent right away, so I don't get that warning, and that's when we might hear like a deep blowing noise where they kind of grunt to let me know that I'm encroaching in their space, and immediately I'll move myself as far away from that noise as I can. Wombat will start barking, of course. In the instance, we had a really sweet encounter this week with a black bear.

0: And two cubs. So the two little cubs, I mean, they're freshies, like tiny little, like puppy sized
1: Oh.
0: cubs. So they ran up a tree, and then the mum ran up and sat in the fork of the tree, blocking me from accessing either side of the branches they'd run up, and just grunted at me until I walked off. And oh, it was so cute. I just wanted to go back and check in on them. So I'm not really worried about the black bears at all, but the grizzlies I take a bit more seriously because they're happy to be defensive.
1: The grizzly bears are quite a bit bigger than the black bears, are they?
0: Yeah, the bigger ones can be, but typically on average what I'm seeing are all around the same size. They're just black bears have evolved to have climbing trees as their primary line of defense to get away from danger. Whereas grizzlies have that big hump on the
1: Right.
0: back of their spine to give them more front leg thrust so they can be the apex predator. So I've just got to be aware of them, and they usually behave appropriately. If they don't, I carry bear spray, and I also carry something called a bear banger that is kind of like a firework that I can shoot at them if needs be. But that's really for open areas when they're stalking, and I haven't had that problem.
1: Oh, wow, Lucy. This is really taking us into your day-to-day life at the moment. It is very different from
0: Is.
1: our lives here in Darwin, getting up, going to work, getting the kids to school, and getting dinner ready. But you do have to eat out on the road, and I'll ask you our specific afternoon tea questions, and you're going to bring a plate to share with all of us. But how does that work out on the road? How do you get food along the way?
0: Well, I have a great story for you because usually I'll go into town, I'll grab all the food that I need and kind of count until the next town to work out how much food I need. But because I'm in an 800-kilometer stretch, it's just too far to carry food without having a hiking trailer, which I wanted to avoid. So when I restarted this year after having some time off, I met a family who took me in over the first few weeks, and they were just so loving and looked after me so well that when I got to the next major city, they made their daughters look after me. And both of them are dentists, and we're all sitting around having breakfast and chatting, and my filling fell out at the table. So they had to fix my tooth for me, and then they sent me on the way. But before they did, we went to a trivia night, and one of their friends knows someone who lives in the middle of this really remote section, and he works for the transport ministry here. So part of his role is to drive up and down the roads to make sure that everything's maintained and that there aren't any problems or danger points that need to be addressed. And so I sent a huge parcel to him, and every 4 to 5 days he is driving the roads and dropping me my resupply food. But it's all pre-packaged, preserved food that doesn't need to be kept refrigerated. So at the moment, I'm mainly eating a lot of wraps with high energy spreads like peanut butter, or there's a spread called Biscoff here, which is like ground up biscuits into a paste, which is very tasty. And then I can barely stand protein bars now, but I will eat Clif bars and muesli bars. And then I usually have a dehydrated meal each day as well, that I just have to add hot water to make it feel like I'm eating something proper. But I have to tell you, getting into town is, by the time I get to one, is the real focus, because there's nothing better than fresh food.
1: And are you like, have you ever gone hungry? It's a long way to walk. Logistically, the supplies that you've had to organize, I assume it probably hasn't always worked as you've planned.
0: Yeah, I haven't had an issue since my first month of hiking. Way back when I was at the bottom of Argentina, I had to kayak across the archipelago and over to the mainland. And before I did that, I was hiking through a mountainous region with glacial melt. And so they were really fast river crossings, and I lost a bag of food there, which meant that I was eating 500 calories a day. And by the time I got to the launch point for the kayaking leg, I had lost a significant amount of weight.
1: Yeah. How long did it take you to recover from that?
0: I recovered over the space of about a month to put weight back on. I once I got to that first town, I stopped and just recovered. I mean, there was more going on than just poor nourishment. I'd had really bad blisters. I was carrying way too much in my pack, so my pack had broken, and I just needed, I think, some encouragement and enough time to forget how awful it was before I pushed forward.
1: 500 calories a day is like almost nothing.
0: It's really nothing. It's not a safe amount to be eating.
1: And did you do any damage to yourself because of that?
0: No, just my ego. I it was a kind of a wake-up call because I didn't have enough experience doing river crossings, and it would have been better to have gained that before I'd left. But I guess the thing is, when you are changing into a new industry, there's a lot that you don't know. But it is, as anyone can tell you, if they've been and spent much time in the outback, it's always better to be traveling in groups and starting off small and learning that way. So it was humbling in a way. It really taught me to take my mitigation strategies more seriously and just have a rethink as well. And that first stretch, I didn't have any rest, any time for the first 1,000 kilometers to stop anywhere because, again, it was remote like it is here now. And what it really taught me is that the body does need time off unless you're in peak condition and have been seasoned. And so now, when I push forward and I get the opportunity to have a day or two off, I take it because bad decisions are made when you're tired.
1: When you do get to town and fresh foods are available, what are you heading to first? What are you looking forward to gobbling up for dinner?
0: I have to tell you, I mean, if I get in town for dinner, anything high protein and a beer is what I really, really want. There's something very thirst quenching about them. But I also, if it's not dinner time, I seem to be really craving smoothies that are dairy based. My body just needs that extra dairy support for some reason. That's what I like. And then, out of good principles, I try and grab a bag of salad. Wombat really loves eating salad too. So we usually share a pre-packaged bag of something.
1: You must have had like some of the best beers that have ever been enjoyed in the history of people enjoying a beer, like the reward that that must be when you get a cold beer.
0: Oh, totally. There was even one company that I wrote to saying, I think you should sponsor me because the beer was called Hard Earned. And there on the photo on the front, it's like this beautiful graphic designed illustration of a girl hiking up a mountain with her dog. And it just looked like they'd taken one of my photos and slapped me on the front of the beer.
1: Oh, well, that could be in your future. Who knows? Lucy
0: Who
1: Barnard
0: knows?
1: on ABC Radio Darwin and across the territory. She's here with us for afternoon tea, but she's been with us before over the last few years as she's been making her way from the very bottom of South America to the very tippy top of North America. She's in Canada at the moment and has just a couple of months left to go. She's here for afternoon tea, telling you a little bit about how she manages on the road and the food that she eats and the beer that quenches the thirst. The afternoon tea questions, Lucy. I always ask people about the dish or the food that takes them back to the family dinner table. And I kind of feel bad asking you that question, knowing how long it's been since you've been sitting down at the family dinner table. But is there something that comes to mind or something that you're looking forward to having with family when you get back to Australia?
0: I have to say, any home cooked meal is always great. My mum used to, when I was a kid, make the most delicious lasagna, but I also thought of a way of making myself feel better about that is thinking about back in the day when we were at school and my parents were so busy trying to keep us all coordinated and organized. When they ran low on ingredients, there were a few times when she tried to substitute the ingredients for spaghetti with Vegemite. And it was not a favorite. So that was one thing that I could say that I'm not looking forward
1: Yeah,
0: to.
1: okay.
0: But
1: That's one that
0: typically,
1: you don't want to revisit. Tell me, how did she use Vegemite in a spaghetti? What?
0: I know. I think that we didn't have any tomato paste, and she thought that it covered the flavors well enough because it's so close to like a stock. But it

0: He wasn't fooling us kids.
1: Vegemite, spaghetti, something that you're not missing. I'll get you to finish up with the dish that you are bringing to our afternoon tea in a moment, but you're obviously eating along the journey food that you need to keep you sustained and protein and then enjoying a cold beer. But have you had the opportunity to try out food of the countries that you've been walking through? And are there any dishes that have stood out in that way?
0: For sure. I mean, I think that's one of the most exciting things about traveling, isn't it? So I really enjoyed things like ceviche when I went through Peru and Chile. And I was really fortunate. I did a cooking course when my mum came to visit when I was near Machu Picchu. And they taught us how to cook alpaca and took us to a local market and introduced us to all the local food ingredients there. I really enjoyed some of the tacos in Mexico, like the fish tacos with the tropical fruit mixed in. I got introduced. Have you ever heard of a wiener roast? No, me neither. It's as popular here as roasting marshmallows over a fire. But what they do is they get a sausage and they cook that over the fireplace or over an open fire. And then they put that into a roll. And add all the toppings. It's really lovely. And then, of course, they follow it up with marshmallows. So that's something I'm going to be bringing home for sure.
1: Lucy Barnard on the road. She has been walking for many years now to complete the mission with her trusty sidekick, Wombat the dog, and enjoying some delicious food and interesting food flavors and experiences along the way. Lucy, what are you bringing to our afternoon tea?
0: Well, I'm a real fan of charcuterie boards. I love cheese and delicate meats, and then having that balanced out with some fresh fruit and some chocolates. I like that charcuterie boards can be fresh and rejuvenating, but also be the full meal. So it seems like you're getting everything from the main course to dessert.
1: Are there any particular things that you would put on Lucy Barnard's charcuterie board?
0: I would have a good brie and a blue cheese for sure. Definitely prosciutto and olives. I would have maybe those chocolate almonds nestled in between and Ferrero Rochers,
1: Totally.
0: of
1: Oh,
0: course, because they're
1: yeah.
0: delicious.
1: Okay, with some gold wrapping on your charcuterie board. It's very tasty.
0: Yeah, well, it's a pop of color. And then there's always fruit as well, so grapes and maybe some watermelon.
1: Sounds delicious. Lucy, where to next? You're still on the highway of tears. We're going to try and catch up with you in a few weeks' time. You're still in this quite remote part of the walk, aren't you, over the next few weeks?
0: I am. So you're probably going to catch me at Dease Lake, or if I'm really fast, you'll reach me when I cross into the Yukon up at Waterton Lake.
1: All right. Well, we will hear from you in a few weeks' time. Watch out for bears.
0: I will. Well, they're watching out for me, that's for sure.
1: It's Lucy Barnard there. Used to live in Darwin, walking the length of the earth, as you do. And she's getting closer to completing that mission. She will be the first woman ever to do that when she does. She set off from the southern tip of Argentina in 2017, walking those 30,000 kilometres all the way to the northern tip of Alaska. It could be a decade that it's taken her, but COVID slowed things down for a while. But she got back out there and kept the walk going. She's getting closer. If you want to follow her adventures online, she has got a couple of social media channels on Instagram and Facebook and also on YouTube. I think Tangles and Tail. I think she's the hair tangles, and I think Wombat, the doggo, is the tail. So you can keep an eye on there if you want to see what she's up to. If you've got any questions for her about the walk, she would love to answer your questions over the next few months as we keep in touch as she gets closer towards this remarkable milestone. And I've got a great question for her from Ben, which is, what is Wombat eating? So we know that Wombat's eating a little bit of salad, but that's all I know. So, yeah, I don't know how beyond the occasional sharing of some salad that Wombat is being looked after when it comes to food. And Wombat hasn't been with her for the whole trip and they've had some time apart. And I think that particularly happened during COVID as well. But Ben, I will put that on the list for questions for Lucy in 2 weeks' time. And all things going to plan with the walk continuing and reception holding up in these remote parts of North America, Canada. She's in Canada at the moment and then in Alaska. We'll keep checking in every couple of weeks and find out more about the whole journey before now. So if you've got any questions for Lucy, please send them through. How fascinating to even just learn a little bit about how the bears interact with the humans and why a black bear, I just thought a black bear was smaller. And so that was why it wasn't considered as dangerous. But as Lucy was explaining, and she did say to me off air that she has been doing some work with a bear biologist on the walk to learn some of this stuff, I guess. But that the black bear, its primary kind of survival technique has developed to be able to run up trees. So when black bears come across humans, they're like, oh, no worries, don't need to attack. I'll just run up this tree over here. Whereas the grizzly bear, not so much. And it's got its big hump, makes it hard. So that's why a grizzly bear is more dangerous when interacting with humans. Didn't know that. I mean, it's not something we've had to consider really in Australia or here in the Territory. That's not the apex predator that we have to worry about. But there you go. I didn't know that about the bears. Lucy was also telling me that there are a lot of grants that are made available for people who want to do this kind of big adventuring type stuff. And knowing how many adventurers there are amongst you guys, that's something that she'd like to tell you about. So she'll tell us about that next week or in a few weeks' time. But yeah, if you've got a question, please send it through. And Ben, I'll pop that top of the list for next time. Someone else writing in to say, I've used Vegemite in my spaghetti and lasagna for years, adds flavour and depth. Yeah, and I've used it too as like a little tiny bit of stock. I just think I was imagining that Lucy's mum didn't have any tomato paste or any tomato sauce in that spaghetti. But maybe I had misunderstood what she was saying. What else do you use Vegemite for in cooking? I used it for something the other day and it did. It saved something from being quite bland and boring and helped it turn the corner. It's coming up to 2 o'clock after the latest in the ABC News. Nightclubs of Darwin that are gone but not forgotten. Where did you used to party?
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4: Good afternoon, Rio Davis with ABC News. A top-end man with a lengthy and considerable history of domestic violence has been sentenced to life imprisonment by the Northern Territory Supreme Court for the fatal bashing of his young wife 2 years ago. Courtney Barrett-Peters reports.
5: Braden Gentian was found guilty by a Northern Territory Supreme Court jury last month of murdering his 22-year-old partner on a concrete slab in Katherine in 2024. The woman, known as Ms. Ashley, died after being hit and stomped on, causing multiple injuries, including bleeding on her brain, heart damage and 17 broken ribs. Justice Sonia Brownhill also sentenced the 38-year-old over two previous domestic violence attacks perpetrated against Ms. Ashley. When sentencing Gentian, Justice Brownhill said the man's history warranted a longer non-parole period than the minimum 20 years imposed for murder. Gentian will be eligible for parole in June 2045.
4: The federal opposition leader has met with the family of Kumanjai Little Baby, the 5-year-old girl who died near Alice Springs in late April. The Walpiri girl's alleged murder has prompted scrutiny of the conditions of the Northern Territory's Aboriginal town camps. Asked whether he has any alternative policy proposals to the federal Labor government, Mr. Taylor says he's in town to listen.
6: For $350 million that this federal government has committed, it's hard to see evidence of where that money has gone. Too much of it's getting lost, and that must change. We need to raise expectations. They need to be higher.
4: The CLP has spent more than $12 million on its school attendance program in the past year, despite the measures so far failing to improve school turnout. Since coming to government, the CLP has given truancy officers powers to fine parents if their child is continually absent and conducted high-profile attendance drives. Attendance between Term 1, 2025 and Term 1 this year

0: It declined by 0.7%. In budget estimates today, Education Minister Joe Hersey blamed the territory-wide decline on extreme weather events.
1: There were many areas around the territory where there was flooding or we had cyclones where we saw that many children, for example, in Katherine, did not go to school for a considerable amount of time. That would bring the attendance down.
0: Overseas now, US Vice President J.D. Vance says the White House may release the ceasefire agreement with Iran before Friday. US officials say the Memorandum of Understanding was electronically signed by all parties at the weekend. Many of the terms of the agreement remain unknown, with Mr. Trump previously indicating details will be released sometime after Friday. But speaking to Fox News, Mr. Vance says it could happen earlier.
2: There are some diplomatic protocols. There are some sequencing that the Pakistanis have been involved in this. The Qataris have been involved in this. And what the president has said is the agreement will come out on Friday. He may decide to release the agreement sooner than that, but we have this formal ceremony on Friday.
0: The Australian Council of Social Service says there are legitimate concerns the federal government's changes to capital gains tax could have unintended consequences for charities. Philanthropy Australia has warned the overhaul could inadvertently hit charitable donations, as some philanthropists use proceeds earned from capital gains for deductible gift receipts towards charities and religious groups. Peter Davidson from ACOS has told a Senate inquiry he does not believe the changes will make wealthy people less generous, but there are concerns that should be considered.
3: Our understanding is that a legitimate concern has been raised that imposing a minimum rate of tax on that stream of income, capital gains, may wash out or displace DGR deductions.
0: And in sport, both Rugby League State of Origin coaches are throwing their support behind referee Ashley Klein ahead of Game 2 tomorrow night. The league is facing calls to drop Klein for the potential series decider in Melbourne after media reports revealed his prior gambling addiction. The 46-year-old told Nine newspapers his gambling was not related to rugby league and it never influenced his role as a match official. Queensland coach Billy Slater and New South Wales coach Laurie Daly both say they have no issues with Klein staying on.
4: I personally think it's unfair, you know, to have something personal like that be aired publicly, and you know, I feel for Ashley for that, so it hasn't been discussed within our camp.
5: I agree with Bill. We've got no issues with Ashley being a part of the game tomorrow night.
0: In the weather for today, Darwin's partly cloudy with a top of 32 degrees. ABC News.
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11: Just gone 2:05, and if you have anxiously been awaiting news from the Reserve Bank, I can tell you of their decision. Listen up. It's good news if you wanted them to keep them on hold, because they have. The Reserve Bank has left its cash rate on hold at 4.35%. The decision is the first time that the central bank has left rates on hold this year after three consecutive hikes at its meetings in February, March and May. Interest rates on hold today at 4.35%. If you've been enjoying the interest rate rise, if your bank has been rising your rate accordingly, if you've got a term deposit, you might be disappointed by that news. But if you've got a mortgage, I'm sure that's probably welcome that they've made the decision to keep rates on hold. You can let me know if it's not, though. 0487991057. Also, let me know what you use Vegemite for in your cooking. Lucy Barnard before the news. She is going to be, all things going to plan, the first woman to ever walk the length of the earth with her dog, Wombat, which I think will make Wombat the first dog ever to walk the length of the earth. Although I don't know if Wombat technically has walked every step of the journey. Lucy Barnard was with us for afternoon tea last hour, and she said the dish that took her back to the family dinner table was the spaghetti meal that Mum used to make using Vegemite in place of the tomato ingredients. I'm sure that's a

he said. It just sounded like spaghetti with Vegemite on it, which sounded disgusting. But someone texted in to say, no, I've used Vegemite in my spaghetti and lasagna for years. Adds flavour and depth. And I do understand this concept that it is like a stock with the saltiness. I just thought Lucy meant that was all Mum was adding to it. And that sounded terrible. Vegemite spaghetti. Although now I'm thinking maybe spaghetti with just a little small smear of Vegemite might actually be okay. I'll have to check with Lucy next time what that actually was like, how much Vegemite was in there. If you use Vegemite in your cooking though, now I'm very interested to know more about using Vegemite for cooking. Give me a call, 1-300-057-222. And randomly, someone else has just messaged to say, Liz, another connection Lucy has is her cousin Darcy, who lives on the Tiwi Islands. So there you go. She's a bona fide just about territory. She lived and worked here for a number of years. She was on media at City of Darwin. Grew up in Brisbane, I think, but, you know, we're claiming her as part Territorian with Territory family as well. Darcy, if you're listening, give us a call. Tell us what you can about your cousin Lucy and how proud and impressed you are of her endeavours. 1-300-057-222. And if you've got any questions for Lucy, please send them through, because we've already had one from Ben who wants to know a bit more about what wombat is eating. So we'll find that out in a few weeks' time. Ahead this half hour, though, in the last 2 years, haven't we just lost some iconic Darwin pubs and night spots? The Deck Bar, that was the place to go for knockoffs on a Friday when I moved here. Closed a few years ago. Throb Nightclub, that's no more. Iconic venue. And now, disco is dead. Discovery Nightclub is closing its doors. Nightlife looks a bit different in Darwin these days. I mean, there are some lovely grown-up venues, and I don't mind that there are a nice couple of places to get cocktails and some nice wine. But the good old days, or the good old nights, what do you miss and remember? Where did you used to party? 1-300-057-222. You're going to hear from the guy who designed and opened Discovery originally, who's got some fun memories, but can also remember the night of 9/11.

0: and what happened at Discovery Nightclub back then. So we'll share some memories ahead this afternoon. Shane from Jingley has more than a few memories, fuzzy as they may be, of nightclubs gone but not forgotten. Hi, Shane.
1: Hi, how are you?
0: Very, very quickly, as soon as I asked, you were like, rightio, Liz, here's the list of the places that I remember. But what do you remember about Discovery?
1: I think the two things I remember about Discovery, I saw the Sneaky Sound System there.
0: Ah, yes.
1: Which was great. But I also went there to see Carl Cox, which was pretty surprising. So I can remember being there with my mate and we were listening to a DJ. And then all of a sudden there was a complete change in the tempo and you couldn't really work out what was happening.
0: Mm.
1: And when you looked up at the stage, it was Carl Cox on the deck. So that was pretty exciting, I thought.
0: When did that happen?
1: Oh, look, a while ago.
0: Because, so now, when I read your message, my brain read Carl Barron, the comedian, which is not who Carl Cox is. Carl Cox, the British DJ, who's very famous for like Ibiza party DJ stuff. Carl Cox came here during COVID. Was it during COVID when we were like the only place open in Australia? Before that trip?
1: Well before COVID.
0: Okay. And he was just on the decks at Discovery.
1: Yeah. And there was no sort of introduction. There was someone else playing the decks. And then we were dancing. And then all of a sudden it just sort of got quite frenetic.
0: Yeah.
1: And you couldn't really work out why.
0: Yeah.
1: And when you looked at the stage, it was Carl Cox had taken over.
0: Because, look, to be honest, I probably couldn't have even told you who Carl Cox was until there was all that hoo-ha when he was here during COVID. And I think, did he do something at the amphitheatre? And all of a sudden there were, like, all of these half-naked backpackers walking around Darwin because they'd come up to...
1: No, I don't remember that one.
0: No, you don't remember the recent one. What style of music was he playing?
1: Well, I'm not really a Carl Cox fan. All I know was he was good.
0: Yeah, okay. It was good times.
1: I think my sharper memories are at Circles and Crystals.
0: Which one was Circles?
1: Circles was at the Darwin Entertainment Centre upstairs.
0: Mm-hmm.
1: And Crystals was at the casino.
0: At the Entertainment Centre there was an upstairs.
1: Yeah, that was Circles. Unless I got them. Yeah, I'm sure that was Circles.
0: Ah.
1: That was great. That was a really nice one.
0: And Crystals at the casino. What happened there?
1: So Crystals, it was sort of lots of Bronski Beat and, Winkle Picker shoes, patent leather, little neckties,
0: baggy,
1: stripy, shiny pants. It was sort of that era, like 80s.
0: Oh.
1: late 80s.
0: That sounds great. I think we should bring that back.
1: No, there was a dress standard for most nightclubs in Darwin back then. So, you know, shorts and shirts wouldn't get you in anywhere. It's relaxed. You know, I like it. It's a bit more relaxed now. But everybody sort of went to quite a lot of trouble, I think, back then.
0: Yeah. And I do know about this one, but I hadn't thought of it for a long time. The trams, the restaurant inside the trams.
1: Yeah. So I think that was down near Lindsay Street. But that was always like a little bit of a secretive spot to go to. You go down there late at night time, you might get treated to some music and some dancing there. But I think one of my favourites too was down that end of town. It's now heritage listed as the old Stella Maris Seafarers Centre.
0: Yeah, Stella. That's just near the ABC here. And was it a venue?
1: Yeah, so it was just an old... That was probably one of my favourites. So I was in the fishing industry for a while and you'd go there and party. And I worked prior to that at Petty Sessions, which used to be up near the TIO building, which was a bit white-collar.
0: Mm.
1: And the Stella's was sort of totally fisherman only, which was just short songs and singlets.
0: Mm.
1: But the behaviour I always thought was better at Stella's. Everyone conducted themselves. Everyone had some respect for everybody else and... You know, you'd have some great times there too.
0: You know, there'll be a lot of these memories of venues that have closed since I've lived here, Shane, but the place that's gone but not forgotten in my memory is Bogart's in Perap. When I moved to Darwin, I thought Bogart's was such a special nighttime venue. That was a shame when that one closed down.
1: Yes, and I think a lot of people my age,

0: No, we remember Fanny's and doing the bus stop. So that was all the rage
1: Where was
0: back
1: Fanny's?
0: then.
1: Which one was that?
0: In Edmund Street. So the venue's still there. It's changed names now. I think it's called, is it Mayberry's or
1: Yeah.
0: Potentially?
1: And
0: But
1: did
0: it was
1: everyone do
0: Fanny's.
1: the bus stop?
0: Bus stop. Yeah, the song would come on and everyone would race to the dance floor.
1: See, I
0: Like,
1: think
0: it's
1: it.
0: embarrassing. It's embarrassing to talk about it, but it was so much fun. I used to always think, gee, if people aren't here doing the bus stop, what are they doing?
1: I think it'd be fun to bring back all of these things because, like Mayberry, we're actually going to talk to the guy who runs Mayberry these days because he had a hand in opening Discovery, Russell Temple. I think he should bring back like doing the bus stop as a thing at
0: Yeah.
1: the Mayberry.
0: Creates community.
1: See who remembers and dances together. Oh, Shane, good on you. This will be good. I hope to get the ball rolling for people's memories of nightclubs that are gone but not forgotten. 1300 057 222. Do you remember Crystals at the casino? Do you know more about the restaurant and bar called Queens, which was inside the two trams? That one was pretty great, reckons Shane. And then there was, who else did I, what did I skip over? Oh, the Lizard Lounge at the end of Mitchell Street as well. 1300 057 222. Gone but not forgotten, because we're going to have to add Discovery Nightclub to that list. What are your memories of Discovery? 1300 057 222. Did anyone meet and fall in love on the dance floor? Did you see that gig with Carl Cox? 1300 057 222, or you can text 0487 99 1057.
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1: It is 16 past two ahead. You will hear from the guy who set up Discovery, helped design it, and has some stories to tell about some of the big memories from that iconic territory venue, Russell Temple. He's going to tell you about what happened that night that 9/11 happened, and a very strong memory he has, but also some fun times as well. He'll be joining us ahead shortly, but before we get to that, Adam Steer is still out and about on the road. He is in Cape Town preparing to bring you the program from Catherine once again this evening. Hey, Adam, who have you been catching up with today, and what's on the agenda for the show this afternoon?
4: Well, what we've decided to do is create a round table in the town square. So we're going to broadcast from the Catherine Town Square, which is on the Stuart Highway in the middle of the city this afternoon. That's after the Catherine Mayor wrote to the Chief Minister in March saying, please, we need an urgent round table to deal with the escalating and increasingly violent crime in town. The Chief Minister took some time to respond and said, I understand your issues, but there's already enough things in place. We're not just going to have another talk fest. It's not going to work. So today what we're going to do is hold that round table, and we have got a bunch of people to talk to, including senior Indigenous leaders, the senior police, the mayor, but you're also going to hear from some of the kids and some of the parents who've been involved in the issues around Catherine. This is, of course, where the outback meets the tropics. It's home to the expanding RAAF Tyndall base, and it is a place that locals love. Cold in the dry, hot in the wet, Catherine is about to celebrate its centenary. But it's also a place, which is what we're touching on today, where crime is causing a big problem. This is a few of the people we've already spoken to today.
5: Nighttime, people cannot go out, and 7 is...
6: So you feel a bit unsafe in the evening?
5: Yeah, in the evening and in early morning. Especially the kids, they're just wandering around. And
7: it's scary, I can't sleep at night time wondering if I'm going to get a phone call to say that my son's been killed in a car accident, because it's just continuously all the time.
4: Yeah, we're hearing discussions about lawlessness, but this afternoon we want to get to some of those answers. How can we help this wonderful town that everybody loves? What are some of the answers? And of course, Catherine is turning 100 in just a couple of weeks' time. So by the end of the day, we also want to hear what you love about Catherine and why you call this place home. So we'll have some difficult discussions and then some celebratory discussions. And we've got some VIPs coming into the program. So if you're in Catherine this afternoon, pop down to the State Square. You know where it is. We will

0: this afternoon. But please pop in and say good day. Oh, by the way, Dick's to Six, have you mentioned that as one of the existing places?
1: Tell us about that.
0: So Dick's to Six is, people would tell me that they would finish night shift or they'd finish their early morning shift and then they'd go to Dick's till 6 and then they'd go back to work or they'd hop on a plane and go somewhere, and that wasn't always a good story for them. That was in Perrott. But the other one was the Dolphin, which is, I think that's where the Jape store is in Milner at the moment. And look, apparently they used to do food wrestling, like jelly wrestling, but food wrestling on a Sunday afternoon. And people would have to call in and say, I've got a bit of crab stick stuck in my ear. I can't come to work today. I had to spend time in the hospital. And apparently it wasn't, like, it sounds disgusting, but everyone went, oh, no, we just decided we'd go there in the afternoon, and then we just ended up food wrestling.
1: The good old days. Like, even when I first moved here at the Cav, and you'll remember the good old days of the Cav as well, Adam. Like, you'd be sitting there having a beer by the pool and there'd be a bikini girl competition going on right next to you. That doesn't happen anymore. The good old days. Bikini bull riding at the beachfront.
0: I think they're called bikini ambassadors now. I think that's what you have to call them.
1: The good old days of Territory nightlife. Adam Steer, maybe provoking or inspiring some memories for you. Did you go to, is that what it's called? Feels wrong to say that. Dick's till 6. And apparently that's what you did until the time that you did it. The Dolphin and the jelly wrestling. No one's even texted in yet to say Limbs or Rage in the Cage. Was Limbs the beachy? Owned by, I always thought when I first heard that it was called Limbs, I always thought it was L-I-M-B-S, Limbs, like limbs of bodies. And gee, that's a strange thing to call a venue, but it was it owned by the Fong Limbs? Is that why? Someone needs to tell me that story. The nightlife of Darwin and the Territory gone but not forgotten. What do you remember about not the good old days, but the good old nights? 1300 057 222. Ahead, you will hear from the man who was there right at the very

The beginning of Discovery Nightclub on Mitchell Street, which is officially closing its doors. If you've got memories, especially of Disco Very, 1300 057 222. This is Heart at 22 past 2.

It is one of my all-time favourites, Heart and Alone on 105.7 ABC Darwin and across the territory at 26 past two. If you are just joining me, some breaking news through at 2 o'clock this afternoon. If it's the news you've been keeping an ear out for, the Reserve Bank has left its cash rate on hold at 4.35%. First time that the central bank has left rates on hold this year after three consecutive hikes at its meetings in February, March and May. Right now, though, we are heading to the club, or are we? Because you may have already heard the news that Discovery Nightclub on Mitchell Street, Darwin, has officially closed its doors. Have you got memories of Disco Very? The club was first built in 1999 and was one of the biggest nightclubs in the city. But what has happened? A few of you texting in to say, no, what's happened? A court has evicted the owners of the club and ordered them to pay more than $1.5 million over unpaid loan and lease debts. But today we are remembering, commiserating and celebrating. What memories do you have of nights out at Discovery? Do you

0: remember the night that Steve called about before with Carl Cox just appearing on the decks? Maybe you fell in love on the dance floor, or maybe you just had some memorable nights out. And what are the other venues of Darwin or elsewhere in the territory that are gone but not forgotten? 1300 057 222. Russell Temple is a hotelier and club operator here in Darwin and brought us Discovery originally back in 1999. Hi, Russell.
1: Hey, how you going?
0: Take us back to 1999. You designed the original Discovery.
1: Well, at the time, I met a group of people from Darwin, including Mick Burns and Brooke David and Greg Boland and Trevor Ward, and decided to buy the Vic Hotel. And then Mick had a look at a club we had in Adelaide called Heaven, which we'd just was designed by John Pike and myself back in Adelaide. And then it was, and mainly John, to be fair. And then that was transported in an upgraded fashion to Darwin and became one of the biggest clubs, well, one of the best clubs in Australia, actually.
0: What was Heaven Nightclub all about in Adelaide? Was this a pretty popular night spot?
1: Yeah, it was. It was right in the corner of the city, and was a multi-level club, the same as what Discovery was. Had a little bar on the side called Joplin's, and up here we had the Lost Ark. So it was a copy and an upgraded copy, and it was pretty good fun at the time. And since it's been noticed that since we've been advised that it's been closed at the moment. You know, I've had lots of texts from people who either remember, want to remember, don't want to remember what actually went
0: remember.
1: On there.
0: What was going on in clubland in Australia in the late 1990s? Was this a thing, that kind of style of multi-level clubs in Australia, super clubs maybe?
1: Yeah, they were called super clubs, and there weren't a lot of them. You know, like there was a few, but Heaven in Adelaide, I think, and then Discovery here were probably the first couple, I guess. People could correct me on that from some other venues elsewhere, but at the time it was Super Club World. And it was pretty exciting times. And we'd been running the Vic prior to that, and the Vic was pretty exciting times as well. But the whole of Darwin at the time was still a pretty young city and pretty vibrant.
0: Mm. Was it for the locals, or was it part of the backpacker scene?
1: No. It was absolutely for the locals. In fact, it might have been for the owners. Like at the time, you know, all of those lads that were involved in the ownership and the building of it were, and it was all led by Mick Burns. They were the movers and shakers, if you like, of Darwin. And there were some pretty artistic and creative people in there. Trevor Ward's one of the most creative people I've ever met, to tell you the truth.
0: Who's Trevor?
1: Trevor used to be a signwriter here now. He's made furniture, and I think one of his lads is a lady announcer, Jax. And he was certainly a creative person that I clicked in with at the Vic and Discovery.
0: And what can you remember about what else was happening on Mitchell Street back then?
1: I was just busy. Every night was Saturday night for me, coming from sleepy Adelaide to a degree. At the time, Adelaide was pretty sleepy, and coming from here, certainly in the dry season, every night was Saturday night. And you know, and then we'd have a little bit of a quiet period in November and January and February, and you know, fire up in December and for New Year's Eve, etc. But it was a pretty vibrant place.
0: You've had some well-known musical acts play there over the years. Have you had some standouts?
1: Oh, look, I remember the Carl Cox night, which was a Monday night of all things. And
0: the best ones on a weeknight randomly when you least expect it.
1: Absolutely. And it was really good. And at the moment, you know, I remember it getting really well supported by Red Bull and Kate Lucas at the time, who's now Kate Ambrose Pierce. It's all a generation of people who was a big supporter of that event.
0: I feel like over the years, would you have had a lot of celebrities from TV shows? Was that a thing that happened at Discovery over the years? Like stars of Big Brother would appear?
1: Yeah, look, one of the biggest was the best guest we ever had. We had a underage show called Discovery Underage called Adrenaline, and so we brought a guest up to make an appearance as a guest DJ on the Friday and Saturday. On the Sunday, do a drill. And that was Beck Cartwright before she became Beck Hewitt. And she was a gun.
0: Was she on Home and Away back then?
1: Yeah.
0: Yeah.
1: And she was and one of the other Home and Away guys came with her. I'm just forget who that was. But she was a gun bar, a bar person. Like, she just went straight behind the, we used to do star behind the bar. And, you know,
0: star behind the bar.
1: And you'd get
0: a great concept.
1: And you'd get like someone of name serving you. But normally there'd be a bar person with them. And, but not with Beck, though. She just worked her 5 hours and went hard and was really, really good.
0: Legend.
1: As were a couple of the people out of Underbelly when we brought them here.
0: Who came from Underbelly?
1: I'm trying to think of their names, but the guy that played Carl Williams was here.
0: And the guy, Gayton Ganley.
1: Yeah, that's right. Yeah. And a guy that kept coming back, and I see him on planes that played. I forget their names, but they were good. But they were you could tell that they'd been young actors at some stage because they were very good wine waiters. They were very good.
0: They'd had some hospo experience.
1: Absolutely.
0: Give us a call if you can remember Star Behind the Bar, if Beck Hewitt, what was it?
1: Cartwright,
0: Cartwright, if she served you a drink or if you saw some memorable music there. I saw Tim Rogers there. He'd had a few wines, I think, before he did that show about 15 years ago. Paul Dempsey did a great show there sometime in the last decade, I think that one was. But if you've got some memories of Discovery, which has officially closed its doors, 1-300-057-222. You've got another standout memory, Russell, about what happened the night of 9/11. What can you remember?
1: That was a big night. Like, we were full with we had a couple of American ships in, and I'm going to say 700, maybe it's 600 or 800. I don't really know. And then, of course, 9/11 happened, and all sorts of warning signs went out, and we ended up with the charge of the light brigade almost down Mitchell Street with everyone leaving and running back to their ships. So that ended up a tragedy, of course, but it was pretty. Seeing that many of the Americans running down the street was.
0: It's quite chilling to hear you tell that. You get a real sense of what this place is as a home to the military when a big world disaster like that happens and the American military run.
1: Yeah, they were. They were running. All the Marines were running, and it was a fair sight. Like, you can imagine what it looks like with that many people running up and down the street. Yeah.
0: Yeah. Russell Temple on ABC Radio Darwin, hotelier and club operator in Darwin, and set up Discovery back in 1999. How are you feeling that the doors have closed and may not reopen, Russell, or are you concocting some some plans?
1: No, I just got the better me, better of me, I hope. Look, the reality is it's always unfortunate when you see small business not working. That certainly the hospitality business has been a challenging business over a period of time. Lots of restrictions, different lifestyles, different challenges. You know, the people that do it in Darwin pretty much do it fairly well, I think. And, you know, as long as we can keep the levels of service and hospitality at reasonable levels, there's some good younger operators in town here, and I think they're trying really good. So it is unfortunate to see things close, particularly given that the guys that were in there were certainly experienced operators from Perth. Mm. And, no one likes to see small business falling over like that.
0: The shape of nightlife changes over time, and I was remembering when I first moved here, you know, like it was wild, and this wasn't even the wild 80s and 90s. This is just like 16 or 17 years ago.
1: Sure.
0: And you had the bikini girls at the Cav. The Cav was a very different place back then, and deck bar on Friday nights after work, and the beachy was, you know, bikini bull riding girls on the weekend.
1: Yeah, I think that there might have been either Guy Dunn or myself were responsible for that. Not sure which one of
0: us. So there's not too much of that going on anymore, but also there wasn't, you know, nice cocktails and nice wine, and there is that now, so things change.
1: Things have changed. I think it was better before, but I think that most people that are a bit older tend to think that. But look, Discovery was really good for Darwin at the time, you see what the boys have done with the Cinema Collective now. That's a very good upgraded venue in the city.
0: It really is. It was a long wait to see what would happen with that space. Yeah. And after Ducks Nuts had closed and that was gone for so long. But now we have a thriving new venue.
1: That's right.
0: That's so, brought something different.
1: Look, I hope that Discovery gets good land use. And if it's in the entertainment sphere, well, that's great. If it's not, well, I just hope that the lads that have just gone out of there are all okay and that they're able to, you know, get on with their lives in a reasonable manner. And look, that was great times. Lots of people who are in, some of them in pretty responsible positions these days in the Northern Territory, were either bar staff, customers, door people, whatever. Like, there was some classic nights before and after the doors opened.
0: Yeah, well, give us a call if you can remember. Who did serve you a drink behind the bar? Star behind the bar, 1300 057 222. Russell, probably my first night out ever in Darwin was when I came up here as a backpacker in my 20s, and we came back to town from 4 or 5 days out at Kakadu, and they basically, I felt like they just shoveled us off the bus directly into the Vic with bar tokens. So in we went and got our drinks, dusty and sweaty from being out bush, and just had like some of the wildest nights of my life. Any chance that the Vic has another life in it?
1: No, I think the Vic's got too many. There's a number of issues around the Vic. I don't know that the Vic, well, as a party place, I don't think it'll be a party place. So there's no doubt that I think at some point someone will get hold of that great building and turn it into something. And given that Paspalia are the landlords, well, they own the land there, at some point I'm sure something that Darwin can be proud of in the middle of the mall will be built there. But I think its days as a party precinct around that area are probably finished.
0: Oh, there was. I think I won a table dancing competition.
1: Oh, were you playing strip musical chairs? Were you playing that?
0: I think we were.
1: Yes. Yeah, they're a very popular game, that.
0: That was when I first visited Darwin. I thought, I like the look of this place. Okay. I might end up back there at some point. Russell, thank you for sharing some memories.
1: Sure.
0: We'll get some more from listeners as well. 1300 057 222. Nice to talk to you.
1: Thank you.
0: It is 20 to 3 on ABC Radio Darwin and across the territory. Do you remember the nights out at the Vic, as well as Discovery, as well as the bikini jelly wrestling at Beachy, says Andrew in Winelli. Well, Adam was talking about bikini jelly wrestling before. He thought it was at Dolphins, but it could have been, and it's possible that it was at more than one place. Did you do the jelly wrestling, Andrew, or did you just go to watch? Tell us how it worked. 1300 057 222. We will do some very amateur bird watching next after Bill Withers.

0: And across the territory. Annie from Gunn says gone but not forgotten. Blue Heelers. I have not heard of Blue Heelers. Annie, got it. Can I actually don't text me about any of these because whatever you text me, I'm going to have a question. So please call 1-300-057-222. Blue Heelers, so good. Live bands, got to love a live band, says Annie from Gunn. And Matt in Rosebery says Lizards, Wisdom, Ducks Nuts, also Blue Heeler Bar, Squires Bar, Sensations. Was it Sensations or was it not Sensations? Honey Pot. Yeah, what happened to Honey Pot? That was a surprise to me. Can I tell you? Honey Pot was a strip joint. And when I first moved here, it was just after the Victorian bushfires, and the ABC all around Australia was out rattling tins to raise funds for the Victorian bushfire survivors. Like, we literally went down the street with tins, rattling, collecting money from people at the pub on a Friday night. And I think, was there a pub connected to the Honey Pot? So you didn't just walk into a strip club unwittingly, but it was a topless bar on Mitchell Street in like the main bar precinct, not tucked down an alleyway or down a flight of stairs that made you feel like you were going somewhere dark and dodgy. So we were just rattling tins up and down the main nightlife drag. I remember going into the topless bar and going around asking for money and feeling very uncomfortable and awkward about that situation. What else is gone but not forgotten? Your nightlife memories of Darwin or elsewhere in the territory. Paul says, I've been here forever. Most of the nightclubs were on Cavanagh Street back in the days. Darby's was great. The 80s music was fantastic to listen to. The Saloon Bar across from Darby's and Dick's Nightclub on Cavanagh was all the rage. And as Adam was saying before, you would go to Dick's till six. Was that what it was? Then it was the Diamond Beach Hotel at the casino was another popular one. It's had some name changes over time. The MGM Grand was what the casino was once called. Was it now? There you go. And Paul also says, I was on TV as part of the studio audience for the show Hey Hey It's Saturday when the casino was first opened. I didn't know that happened. Who was there for the casino opening and Hey Hey It's Saturday? Take us back. 1-300-057-222. It's 2:45. Plenty more of these memories to share. We'll keep going with this until 4 o'clock because this, I need to know about the jelly wrestling. I need to know about if you were there for doing the bus stop at Fanny's, which is where the Maybury is now, Vic Hotel, were you table dancing with me back in the day? And Discovery memories of that venue now that it has officially closed its doors. 1-300-057-222. We are going to do some very amateur bird watching ahead shortly. Just a little bit of other stuff first. And if you have a mortgage and have been hoping that the size of that mortgage would not, or at least the repayments on that mortgage would not increase, it is good news for you today. The Reserve Bank has left the cash rate on hold at 4.35%, first time they've left it on hold this year. Federal Treasurer Jim Chalmers spoke earlier at a press conference in Brisbane addressing that decision.
1: Millions of Australians with a mortgage. It doesn't make life any easier for people, but it doesn't make life harder either. We welcome this decision from the Independent Reserve Bank to keep rates steady. This is the first interest rates decision since the very responsible budget that we handed down not that long ago. And since then, we've seen some very welcome developments in the Middle East as well. In Australia, we've seen inflation come off a bit, but we still know that those inflationary pressures are there, made worse by the war in the Middle East and its aftermath. We've seen inflation come off a little bit in Australia in the most recent data, but we've seen it go up in Europe, in the US and Canada. And of course, we've just seen the Japanese Central Bank raise interest rates. Now, we know that the global economic situation is still difficult despite the welcome progress that we've seen. in the Middle East in recent days. We know that when that document is signed in Geneva, we know that when the Strait of Hormuz is opened, we know that there will be some costs and consequences of this conflict still felt in our economy and in the global economy for some time as well. So we're very pleased with developments in the Middle East, but we're realistic about how long it will take for the global economy to normalise and what that means for us. The end of this war can't come soon enough. Australians have already paid a really hefty price for this conflict on the other side of the world, and there are more costs and consequences to play out in the long tail after this conflict as well. We know that Australians are still under pressure. That's why we're providing help with the cost of living. We're cutting taxes five times in three different ways, making medicines cheaper, supporting increases to the minimum and award wages, strengthening Medicare right across the board, doing what we responsibly can to help Australians with the cost of living. This decision by the Reserve Bank today is very welcome in the context of Australians still under pressure and these global pressures intensifying in recent times as well. So a welcome decision in the face of all this global economic uncertainty, a welcome reprieve for millions of Australians with a mortgage, and we expect a lot of Australians to see today's interest rate hold in that light.
0: Jim Chalmers there, Federal Treasurer, addressing the news today that the Reserve Bank has left the cash rate on hold at 4.35%. But of course,

0: As we are just about to welcome a special guest for this week's instalment of the VABW Club, what I was noticing was the bird in the background. And I wonder if Tali White could hear that bird as well. I might see if Ruby can slice out a little bit of that audio where the bird was chirping away in the background. It's not a Darwin bird or a top-end bird, so I might be throwing Tali a curveball, because Tali, who is our special guest for the VABW Club, is going to tell you what this one is. Do you know what it is? Sounds like a cross between a whiny 9-year-old and a rubber ducky. Do you know what it is? We will find out next.
1: Adam Steer with Drive.
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3: 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Warning, short stays in the territory can turn into years.
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0: And look, as expected, heaps of texts coming in with your memories of nightlife of yesteryear, the venues of old Darwin that are gone but not forgotten. I'll get back to those, I promise, ahead after the news at 3, because we're doing some very amateur bird watching again this afternoon. And Ruby has chosen this week's bird after she keeps seeing them swooping above the trees from her apartment window. Did you hear this? Do you know what it is? Like a kid's toy. Tali White is from BirdLife Top End. Hello, Tali.
4: G'day, how are you going?
0: What is that strange sound?
4: It is a Brahmini kite. It's a very beautiful and like quite a majestic looking smaller to medium raptor. But it sounds so whingy. You're right. It's a real whinger.
0: It's got that like kind of there's something of a whinge to it. But also, it sounds like a squeaky toy. It sounds very different from like a whistling kite, for example, that whistles.
4: Yeah, absolutely. Yeah. So you can't be anything else when you hear them, and you can't really be anything else when you see them too. They have this beautiful, bright, clean white head and chest, and the rest of their body is rust coloured. Other people have described it as almost chocolatey colour, but I feel like rust is a better colour match.
0: Ruby's been noticing them around. That's why we've asked about them. She's been doing very amateur bird watching. She's seen them swooping from above the trees from her apartment window. So we're talking Darwin City. Would you see a lot of them around the city? Where do you normally see them?
4: Yeah, look, anywhere within cooey of the coast, really. They are found all across the northern coast of Australia and all the way down as far as sort of Port Macquarie region on the eastern coast. They are found in huge numbers through Asia and into India as well. And in fact, they can be found in massive groups in different parts of India and other parts of Asia. We tend to see them in their monogamous pairs. They mate for life. And they're actually something called a kleptoparasite. So they do love to hassle other birds to drop their catch and steal what they are, what they're carrying, basically. So they do catch their own food as well, but they do like to hassle others.
0: Where do they get their name from? Brahmini, is that an Indian word?
4: Yeah, it is. So the Brahmin caste tend to wear like white robes. And so they have that association, but they're also quite revered as just trying to think of the word. It was for the same word that was used for one of the airlines in Asia, Garuda. That's right. Garuda was the one of the key animals of one of the key gods of India. Like, I really don't know my Hindu god.
0: I can
4: well
0: see
4: enough,
0: you treading cautiously through that one. If we have someone listening who knows more about the Hindu Brahmin god,
4: Vishnu. Vishnu. Yeah. So it's associated with Garuda, the divine bird of Lord Vishnu. That's right.
0: Okay.
4: Sorry, it took me a while to come back.
0: So it gets its name from there, but they're common in India, these birds.
4: Yeah, from India all the way through Southeast Asia and then across

0: top of northern Australia around the east coast down to about Port Macquarie.
1: Okay. I don't know if you know, Tali, but it's become quite a thing, the noticing of bird sounds since we've started very amateur bird watching. And
0: excellent.
1: I think Ruby may have prepared you for one that I was going to throw at you from a press conference with Leah Finocchiaro a few weeks ago. And a few weeks before that, we'd had another press conference where it was the fig birds making a noise in the background. Now, I think our most recent Leah Finocchiaro press conference also had fig birds. So I want to know if you know what the birds are in the background at this Jim Chalmers press conference. Do you know more than top end birds?
0: I do. I lived in Victoria on for most of my life. So if it's down south, I might know some of them.
1: This will be a down south bird. I assume Jim Chalmers was somewhere down south when he was responding to interest rates staying on hold. Mm-hmm. So let's listen to this. Listen to this together.
2: For millions of Australians with a mortgage, it doesn't make life any easier for people, but it doesn't make life harder either. We welcome this decision from the Independent Reserve Bank to keep rates steady. This is the first interest rates decision since the very responsible budget that we handed down not that long ago. And since then, we've seen some very
1: welcome... Is it a magpie? Okay, all right.
0: Yeah.
1: It's so faint. And just as I pressed play, I went, oh, is it a... it's got to be a magpie.
0: Not much else makes that kind of warbling.
1: It was the
0: sound
1: warble, wasn't it?
0: So, yeah.
1: It's funny, though. It says how long I've lived in the top end for. I didn't identify it.
0: We do get magpies in ENT, but not above the Berrima line, generally.
1: No. And so I haven't heard them as part of my birdscape of the top end for a long time. And I used to live surrounded by magpies. It took me a minute to figure that one out. So you go. If you, like me, now hear the birds in the background at the press conferences, and we're wondering about that one, it was the, what's its full name? The Australian magpie.
0: Australian magpie, yeah. There's several magpies around the world. The word magpie refers to black and white, so a lot of different birds have been named magpie over the years.
1: Is that why, can a peewee be called a magpie then?
0: Yeah, sometimes it's called a Murray magpie or a magpie lark is technically what, if you're on eBird or Bird Data and you're listing, you would call it a magpie lark.
1: The peewee of the top end is a magpie lark.
0: Yeah.
1: I thought I knew of a magpie lark and I thought they were two different birds, but they're not.
0: Yeah, sometimes called a mudlark too because they make these beautiful little bowl-shaped nests that are like a ceramic bowl. They're really sturdy. There was one on the school grounds at the school that I work at and before Cyclone Fina and the kids were all like, what's going to happen to it? And we came back and sure enough, there it was after the cyclone, just sitting completely intact.
1: Oh, the mud pie. The mud pie.
0: Mud pie, yeah.
1: Mud pie lark.
0: Mud pie, that'd be good.
1: The mud pie or how I'm about to show off.
0: Mud lark or Murray magpie.
1: I've got another one for you. Biddy witty.
0: Okay. Biddy witty.
1: Biddy witty is the...
0: Is that the
1: No, that's the urinal for peewee.
0: Ah, fantastic.
1: It's biddy witty. It's a nice one to say.
0: I had the larrakia for Brahmini kite, I think. Let me see if I can find it.
1: Ooh.
0: It's beautiful.
1: I love this. Very amateur bird watching.
0: Ngaganji.
1: Ngaganji?
0: apologies for my pronunciation.
1: It's amateur bird watching and amateur language learning.
0: That's right. The Ngaganji actually is on the side of the, or was at least in 2021, there was a beautiful mural on the side of the ABC building, and it may well still be there. With the Brahmini kite on it.
1: Amazing. All right. I had more to ask you about, but we've run out of time, Tali. Do you want to come back next week or the week after or every week from here on in?
0: Whenever I'm available.
1: Wonderful. Tali, it's great to talk to you. If you've got any questions, if you've got more to add about the magpie lark, otherwise known as a peewee, otherwise known as a mudlark, otherwise known as biddy witty, if you've got questions or observations about the Brahmini kite, give us a call 1-300-057-222. It's coming up to the latest in ABC News at 3 o'clock. On the other side of that, if you know some outstanding Territorians, now is the time to nominate them for Australian of the Year.
3: Hello, Jess Ong here. The footy is back. Hooray!

0: Good afternoon, Rio Davis with ABC News. The Reserve Bank has left its cash rate target on hold at 4.35%. Daniel Ziffer reports.
1: The central bank has left rates on hold for the first time this year, after three consecutive hikes at its meetings in February, March and May. Waiting to see the impact of that action, increasing the cost of borrowing money and having debts, is the reason the RBA gave for holding rates at today's meeting. Inflation means prices are still rising faster than the 2 to 3% that is the central bank's target range. But in a statement, it noted a slowing economy and the impact of disruption to oil supply from the Middle East.
0: Northern Territory police have arrested a 39-year-old man following a domestic and family violence incident involving a gun and 4 hours of negotiation in Alice Springs on the weekend. Victoria Ellis reports.
2: Police say two adult relatives left the Gillen house after the man physically assaulted them. It's alleged the man then grabbed a gun and stopped a third occupant from leaving, but when police arrived, he pointed the gun at them. Police say officers withdrew and negotiators were called, taking 4 hours to talk to the man before he surrendered without further incident. A gun and multiple other weapons were found at the house and the man was charged with multiple serious offences. Two adult victims were taken to hospital while a third had minor injuries.
0: Federal opposition leader Angus Taylor says he wants to see an audit of federal funding for Indigenous organisations. Mr. Taylor is visiting Alice Springs this week, where he says he's visited town camps, small businesses and met with frontline services. He has not met with any Indigenous organisations during the visit to the NT. Mr. Taylor says he cannot see evidence of how federal funding is benefiting Aboriginal communities.
3: We need to raise the standards of education, of health, of opportunity. It is not clear to me that money is getting to where it needs to go. It is getting lost on the way, and the $350 million that this federal government has committed, it's hard to see evidence of where that money has gone.
0: The publication of a report on proposed changes to the legislation governing the National Disability Insurance Scheme today has been delayed until the end of the week. National Disability Affairs reporter Naz Campanella has the details.
4: The Senate committee reviewing the bill said the extension had been requested so it could further consider the evidence and will now release the report on Friday the 19th of June. The draft legislation would pave the way for around $36 billion worth of cuts to the NDIS. Proposed changes include giving additional powers to the NDIS minister to cut certain budgets, placing increased responsibilities on parents and changing eligibility for the scheme. The inquiry received more than 4,000 written submissions and witnesses raised concerns about people with disability becoming isolated and the impact on carer burnout.
0: Overseas, the US Vice President says the full details of a preliminary agreement to end the war with Iran could be released in the next few days. The BBC's David Willis reports.
5: J.D. Vance said that President Trump could agree to release details of the agreement ahead of a formal signing ceremony involving officials from the US and Iran in Switzerland on Friday. Among the provisions, he said, was that nuclear inspectors will be allowed to return to Iran, in return for which the Strait of Hormuz will be reopened and the US will lift its blockade on Iranian ships in the Gulf. The two sides now have 60 days in which to reach agreement on a full-scale peace plan that would determine the future of Iran's nuclear enrichment program.
0: And in sport, New South Wales coach Laurie Daly is confident returning star halfback Mitchell Moses will make a difference in State of Origin Game 2 tomorrow night. The Parramatta 5'8" was ruled out with a hamstring injury just 2 days before Game 1, but is expected to start for the potential series decider in Melbourne. Daly says the playmaker has been working hard to secure his return.
6: We all know what he does as a footy player, and his hamstring injury, you know, happened on the eve of Game 1, which wasn't ideal, but he's been able to work really hard on that injury and be back and training full speed, and we've got every confidence in him that he'll make a difference to the team.
0: In the weather for today, there's a slight to medium chance of showers in the eastern Arnhem District, increasing to a high chance around the far northeast coast, a medium to high chance of showers and thunderstorms in the Lassiter District, partly cloudy elsewhere. Darwin and Katherine a top of 32 degrees today, Alice Springs reaching a top of 28. You're up to date with the latest in ABC News.
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13: It's just gone 3:05 and we love a little bit of reminiscing here on the afternoon show. And today we're reminiscing the venues that are gone but not forgotten. Not the good old days, but the good old nights. This is following the sad news that Discovery Nightclub is officially closing its doors. It's been closed for a few months now, but doesn't look like those doors will be reopening. And we've lost a couple of iconic venues in the last few years. Deck Bar, that was my knockoff drinks venue when I moved here. Throb Nightclub, that's no more. The Vic Hotel was the first pub I ever went to in Darwin, and the stories I will never tell you. I've told you that I did table dancing. I was fully clothed, but there are more stories that I will not be telling you on the radio about my nights out at the Vic Hotel. And even the pubs that we still have, they've changed. The Cav, I just remember that being a bit of a wild place to go of a weekend. And I don't know, maybe I'm there at the wrong time now, but it's not as wild as it used to be. The Beachy, did you ever ride on a bucking bull in a bikini? Because that's a thing that used to happen at the Beachy. Is it the Pokies that have ruined everything? Or have we still got some of these wild venues? Are they somewhere? They're in the outback, aren't they? They're in the more remote parts of the territory. What do you miss about nightlife in Darwin, in Katherine, in Alice? What are the great venues that you used to party all night long at in the Alice? Lots of texts coming through. Give me a call, 1-300-057-222. Glenn in Fanny Bay says, the casino was better when it was MGM Grand. I worked there back then. We had showgirls. Oh, how good's that? And it's so funny that it was called the MGM Grand. Isn't that like a proper big casino in Vegas? How were they allowed to do that? I'm not sure. Nick also remembers Bogart's. Oh, wasn't Bogart's fun? I was looking online to see if I could find some memories of Bogart's. And Matt Cunningham wrote an article in the NT News about 10 years ago about the changing face of nightlife. And he remembers of Lars at Bogart's. Oh, where is it? I have to find it now. Matt Cunningham wrote in 2016, at Bogart's Bar and Grill, where I once saw the manager Lars singe the eyebrows of the Channel 9 TV star while trying to ignite a flame in Sambuca at 1 a.m. It now has signs reminding punters that on most nights, Lars drinks will be called long before midnight. Matt went on to write that in the smoke-free Smith Street Mall, the doors of the Vic Hotel have been locked for almost 2 years. It's 10 years ago that he wrote this. I don't know, what was the point of this article? Matt was just lamenting that there were more rules back in the day when you could smoke at the pub. Remember that? That was disgusting. I think that was a very good change that they made on that front. Venues that you missed, that you loved. If you went to Discovery back in the day, I was speaking with Russell Temple, who designed, built, opened Discovery originally back in 1999. I was speaking with him last hour.
14: Well, at the time, I met a group of people from Darwin, including Mick Burns and Brooke David and Greg Boland and Trevor Ward, and decided to buy the Vic Hotel, and then Mick had a look at a club we had in Adelaide called Heaven, which was designed by John Pike and myself back in Adelaide. And then it was, and mainly John, to be fair. And then that was transported in an upgraded fashion to Darwin and became one of the biggest clubs Well, one of the best clubs in Australia, actually. You know, I've had lots of texts from people who either remember, want to remember, don't want to remember what actually went on there. The best guest we ever had was we had a underage show called Discovery Underage called Adrenaline, and so we brought a guest up to make an appearance as a guest DJ on the Friday and Saturday, on the Sunday do Adrenaline. That was Beck Cartwright before she became Beck Hewitt. And she was a gun.
13: Was she on Home and Away back then?
14: Yeah.
13: Yeah.
14: And she was, and one of the other Home and Away guys came with her. I'm just forget who that was. But she was a gun bar, a bar person. Like, she just went straight behind the, we used to do Star Behind the Bar. And, you know,
13: Star Behind the Bar. And you'd get a great concept.
14: And you'd get a, like, someone of name serving you. But normally there'd be a bar person with them. And, but not with Beck, though. She just worked her 5 hours and went hard and was really, really good.
13: Russell Temple, who is behind Discovery Darwin, least in the early days, with a few other well-known Darwin folks in the entertainment and hospitality industry. It's now closed, closed its doors. Will you miss it? Have you got fond memories? What else do you remember about the good old nights of Darwin and other parts of the territory? I don't know what the venues were in Alice Springs that you used to spend all night at, for example. Someone sent me a message here, Tracy in Alice, who says, we've said goodbye to Malanka's, Simpsons Gap Bar, Stuart Arms, Scotty's, Legends Nightclub. You were a legend if you could get down the stairs after a night in there. And I'm sure there are others. Yeah, let me know about the venues that you've said goodbye to in other parts of the territory as well. And I was telling you the story of going Rattling Tins in Darwin when I just moved to Darwin. And the ABC Around Australia was raising funds for the Victorian bushfires, and going into the bar down the end of Mitchell Street and being quite surprised to be confronted by boobs because it was topless bartending. I was like, oh, okay, rightio. I won't ask you for any money because you don't have a wallet anywhere. Someone suggested that it might have been Top End Hotel Beachcomber. Is that what it was? But was it next to, it was, the honeypot was down that end of town, wasn't it? I think it was. This has spawned some more memories of the best topless bars in Darwin. Oh, they're still around too, aren't they? Are they? Good afternoon, Liz. The best topless bars I can remember were Petty Sessions, Old Airport Pub on Rothdale Road, Winnelli Hotel, and the Berrimah Pub when it became the Hidden Valley Santa Fe Hotels. We used to see a lot when driving taxis, says Graham. My 10-year-old asked me after overhearing a conversation a few weeks ago. Oh, I can't. Can I say it? Yes, I can. I can. He said, looked at me, Mummy. He had a look on his face that I could tell that was really perplexing him. And he was a bit unsure how to ask the question. I think he was concerned he was going to swear or say something that he wasn't supposed to. And he'd overheard a conversation and he hadn't understood what it meant, and he wanted to know. And he eventually asked me, Mummy, what does Tits Out Tuesday mean? And I had to explain what that meant. Does that still happen? I remember going into the Perap Tavern to just go and watch the footy. And this is only like in the last 5 or 6 years, to go and watch the footy out the back there, back before the days of KO, and you could watch the footy game that you wanted, and going to get a beer and going, oh, okay. Still a thing in Darwin. I don't know if I miss those days, but I do miss the days of the Vic Hotel and the Cav and the Beachy back when it was a little bit more wild back in the day. 1-300-057-222 if you've got some memories to share. 3:15 next, it is time to nominate some outstanding Territorians. Nominations are now

Bon Jovi, Living on a Prayer on 105.7 ABC Darwin and across the territory. Liz Travaskas with you this Tuesday afternoon, where we are remembering the venues of the territory that are gone but not forgotten. Or maybe they're still here, but they're the places that you had the best, most wild nights out. And maybe they weren't in Darwin or Alice Springs, although I would love to hear more about the great venues of Alice Springs, the good old... Not nights, but the good old, the good old nights in Alice Springs. Where did you go? What mischief did you get up to? 1-300-057-222. I did just want to share this message from Judith in Mille Lacs too, though, because this is something we were talking about earlier. Afternoon tea with adventurer Lucy Barnard, who is walking the length of the earth. She was sharing some food memories with us, including the spaghetti that her mum used to make with Vegemite. And I was wondering, what else do you cook with Vegemite? And Judith says, Liz, not many people would like this, but when I was a kid, my dad would make for breakfast lamb's fry with Vegemite gravy, and it was delicious. See, Judith, I reckon that'd be all right. And I haven't had lamb's fry since my nana cooked that for me when I was little. And I didn't mind it. That's brains,

0: right, lamb's brains. Why not? Why not eat a bit of brains with a bit of Vegemite gravy? Thank you, Judith. If you've got other tips for Vegemite in the cooking, you can share them this afternoon as well. But next, if you know an extraordinary Territorian who goes the extra mile or extra kilometre, as it were, to make a difference in our community, and maybe no one knows how hard they work to make life better, you might like to consider nominating them for Australian of the Year. Nominations are now open, and I'll tell you more next.
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0: heroes that deserve celebration as well. The nominations for the 2027 Australian of the Year Award are now open. They close on the 31st of July. The awards rely on public nominations. So if you love the awards and sometimes you're like, oh, why didn't anyone ever nominate this amazing local person? It's because it is up to you. And it only takes one nomination for someone to be considered. Todd Ashurst is the National Australia Day Council Interim CEO with us now. Hi, Todd.
1: Hi, Liz. How are you?
0: It is my favourite thing of the year. Every single year, the Australian of the Year Awards, when it's played out on the radio, Todd, and then I'll used to be that I would be driving home listening to the awards and then I'd race home, turn the telly on so I could keep watching it. I just love the variety of Australians that do so much to make this a better place to live. What do you love about Australia Day?
1: Look, I think this is exactly it, Liz. There are so many amazing Australians out there who are just doing some amazing work and they don't expect praise for it. They're doing it because they care. And they're the sort of people that we really want to find and recognise. They don't have to be famous, or they can be famous. But what are they doing to make their community and their country and other people's lives better? That's really the exciting bit for me, is when we get to see and read what these people are doing.
0: I used to get a bit like, oh, of course a cricket player's won Australian of the Year. But I've changed my tune on that, because I think if you are a person who has a platform and you use it for good, that is a good thing to celebrate. Because not everyone who has a platform actually goes a bit further and makes a contribution.
1: Absolutely. And that's the point. Yes, in the past, there have been some famous people that have received it. But at the same time, there's been, you know, the battlers out there who are doing the hard slog, supporting their community. And, you know, you might not even know them personally. Your listeners might not know these people personally. You can still nominate someone that you know of, that you might admire from afar, and you can actually put in that nomination. As Liz said, just one nomination can actually do it.
0: Mm. So who can you nominate? Can you nominate anyone?
1: You can nominate anyone. Well, obviously, you've already mentioned the four categories, Liz. There's the Australian of the Year. There's the Senior Australian of the Year for those aged 65 and over. There's the Young Australian of the Year, ages 16 to 30, and there's Australia's Local Hero. And each state and territory will vote, and they will have their own local, state and territory winners in each of those categories. And the winners from each state and territory then come to the capital for the national judging, and then the national awards are given. So we go from 32 winners from across the country down to the top four. And, you know, then they're named as the Australian of the Year or one of those categories.
0: What's the process like for the nomination? Do you have to have an extensive CV of that person, newspaper articles, you know, dates and times and specifics, or what do you need to be able to provide?
1: We can work all that out after, Liz. In fact, this year we've made nominating even easier. You know, one way that you've said is you go to australianoftheyear.org.au and you can do a nomination, create an account there and fill out it. If you've got lots of information, more information, the better. But this year we've also launched to being able to do nominations off Facebook, Instagram, YouTube and LinkedIn. So look for our ads and commercials there. And for that, it's a simple tap and fill out some basic information. And that's enough. And if we need more, then we can reach out and contact you, or we can do our own research into the person.
0: Why are those new ways of getting nominations? Are not enough people nominating, or are you missing certain nominations by having not, you know, accessing those platforms?
1: Well, we'd like to think that, you know, we've traditionally always done it through a website, but, you know, younger generation actually like being able to do things directly off their phone or through social media. And so we're just recognising what the younger generation are responding to. And so we're just adding that to, and, you know, we're hoping we'll see a growth in nominations because of that new approach as well.
0: Do you know how nominations are going?
1: Yeah, pretty well. So we're on track for, you know, we got 3,000 last year. We're on track to go above that and meet that figure already based on the trends of how we're already going in the first week of the campaign. So it's really exciting.
0: Are you excited about the stories that you've seen and the

0: yeah, can elevate their cause and actually creates a positive force for change in our community.
1: I love the rural entries from around Australia often. Like, I think in the past, who's coming to mind? And I won't have anyone's names, but Sober in the Bush, was that some did someone win from Sober in the Bush a few years ago for a local hero award? Like, just
0: Well, we've had the Everetts for
1: or of course the
0: 2019,
1: our
0: who
1: own
0: won local
1: territory
0: hero.
1: Everetts, yeah.
0: Yeah, and then we've got amazing, just an amazing mixture. The Yunupingu family, they've won three times, right back to 1978, 1992, and most recently Yalamay Yunupingu in 2024 won Senior Australian of the Year.
1: There was a beautiful lady who has since passed, so I don't want to say her name, but she was a language leader from the Crocodile Islands. I think she won Senior Australian of the Year as
0: Yes,
1: well
0: correct.
1: sometime in the last decade. And some of those people who live in very remote parts of Australia and are preserving culture and like doing some of the most incredible work that maybe we don't even hear about here in Darwin, but all of Australia and the world should celebrate. So if you know these types of people in your community, in Nhulunbuy or Katherine or Hermannsburg or Tennant Creek or, Palmerston, absolutely anywhere across the territory, nominate them. Get your nominations in by Friday, the 31st of July. Todd, lovely to talk to you this afternoon.
0: Thank you,
1: Were you up
0: Liz.
1: here for the? Were you up here? Yes, you were
0: I
1: here yesterday.
0: was. I was. I've lived in Darwin, and my last 2 days in Darwin made me realise why I miss it so much.
1: Yeah, why'd you leave?
0: Well, I used to be in the army, Liz, so I
1: Oh,
0: got moved
1: okay. You
0: on.
1: didn't have a choice.
0: I didn't have a
1: All
0: choice.
1: right. Well, thank you for the reminder for everyone to have a real think about this. And as you say, it only takes one nomination, and you don't even have to know the person personally to nominate them for one of the Australian of the Year awards. Dr. Felix Ho is an Australian of the Year. Felix, hello.
2: Hello, how are you, Liz?
1: How are you? What you are our Australian of the Year. What would you say to anyone who's considering making a nomination?
2: Liz, I think exactly like what Todd Ash has just mentioned. If you see someone that has done something amazing in the community or inspires you, or you've heard about them, I would echo what Todd said. Nominate them for the Australian of the Year awards. And, he just talked about the new nomination process, and 3,000 people got nominated last year. Personally, I can think of more than 3,000 Territorians that should be nominated.

0: Yeah, so definitely I echo what Titus just said.
1: Oh, well, are you as a like when do you hand do you, do we call you forevermore an Australian of the Year, or do you become a former NT Australian of the Year next year?
0: Oh, I'm not too sure how it actually works
1: In
0: in that
1: any case,
0: regard,
1: my question
0: but
1: is, do you are you allowed to nominate people yourself, Felix?
0: oh, I think so, and I encourage all of my friends and family and any Territorians basically to, if they see someone that's inspires them or they've done something that's amazing or you've heard them, do something within the community, then give it a bit of a shot, nominate them.
1: Yeah. Well,
0: I was so surprised.
1: you've got 3,000 nominations to do now, you just said. You
0: I can definitely think of
1: know that
0: many
1: many
0: worthy
1: worthy people.
0: Territorians.
1: What has the experience been for you as our Northern Territory Australian of the Year? What kind of doors have opened to you, or what platform have you had where you can advocate for the things that you are passionate about and put the territory in the spotlight as well, Felix?
0: Oh, it's been an absolutely amazing journey, and the staff at the Australian Day Council NT has been absolutely amazing. Anna and her team has been wonderful, but also sharing this experience with the other recipients. So Jenny Duggan OAM, the Senior Australian of the Year for the NT, and Ron Green BMESM, the local hero. The three of us, we've just learned and grown so much. We've met so many amazing people from all around the territory, and I was quite fortunate last week to go to the Barunga Festival with Ron Green, in a voluntary capacity, both of us in wearing very different hats, but just seeing the diversity, the amazing stories, and the resilience of our Territorians, especially in our rural and remote communities. It's, yeah, these kind of opportunities would not have normally come to me, and I'm so privileged to have been part of it.
1: Did you find out who nominated you?
0: No, I'm actually not entirely sure who nominated me. I think they keep it a secret, which is kind of a good thing in a sense because, like there's many people that inspire me, and I want to make sure I recognise them, but I don't particularly want to let them know either. So there's nothing wrong with being anonymous, but I know that some others also know who has nominated them, and that's also such a massive pat on the back.
1: Yeah. Well, it is so worth doing, and we all know at least one person who is worthy of the nomination. So get along to the website or find them on any of those other channels that Todd mentioned, and make a nomination for the Australian of the Year awards. Felix Ho is our current NT Australian of the Year. Felix, lovely to talk to you.
0: Likewise. Thank you so much, Liz.
1: Have a lovely afternoon. It is 27 to 4 on 105.7 ABC Radio Darwin. And across the territory, head to their website, australianoftheyear.org.au, if you'd like to make a nomination. I've got names written down in front of me of people that I want to nominate from people that I've met doing this job. So don't let me be the only one making nominations. Coming up in the next 20 minutes or so, more of your nightclub memories. But first, Rio is here with the latest news headlines. Good afternoon.
2: Good afternoon, Liz. Making news, a top-end man who brutally murdered his young partner in Catherine has been sentenced to life behind bars. Braden Gentian fatally bashed his 22-year-old wife, known to the court as Ms. Ashley, on a Catherine Street in 2024. Last month, a Darwin Supreme Court jury found him guilty of murdering the woman. Gentian will be eligible for parole in June 2045. The Reserve Bank Board has left interest rates on hold at 4.35% following its June meeting. The move was widely expected and follows three consecutive rate hikes this year. Earlier this month, national accounts revealed economic growth slowing through the first quarter, while unemployment has increased to 4.5%. Major fabrics retailer Lincraft will close its physical Australian and New Zealand stores after more than 80 years in operation. In a statement, Lincraft said the decision came after a prolonged period of challenging retail conditions, as well as changing consumer behaviour and increased operating costs. The company says the stores will be closed on a progressive store-by-store basis, but it will continue to operate an online platform. And the rock band Australian Crawl will reunite for the first time in 40 years. Original frontman James Raine will join guitarist Simon Binks and drummer David Raine for 10 shows in October and November as part of the Red Hot Summer Tour. Australian Crawl started in Melbourne in 1978 and had hit songs including The Boys Light Up and Reckless. It won't be a full reunion as Guy McDonough died in 1984 and Brad Robinson passed away.

0: away in 1996. Liz, there'll be more news at 4.
1: I'm a bit sad about Lynn Craft, even though I never shopped there. It was like old lady fashion, which I am now, the old lady that the fashion would have been for. But it was only last week that Barbecues Galore closed down as well. Like, these are the shops of my childhood.
0: And with both Lynn Craft and Barbecues Galore, these are the were the sort of last survivors to, you know, to the big monopoly companies. Mm. So I think we're starting to see, just with those challenging business conditions, yeah, these really massive companies.
1: And they would have been the
0: monopolizing.
1: They would have been the kind of shops that would have been in your big regional centre as well. What's your big gippy sale?
0: There was like the Mid Valley in Morwell.
1: Oh, Morwell had the big mall, did it?
0: Yeah. Mm.
1: I thought Sale was the...
0: No. There is one there. Not huge. But
1: Barbecues Galore, Lynn Craft, what's next?
0: And I think it's also those
1: Suzanne,
0: Australian...
1: Suzanne, this goes with that.
0: Yeah. Yeah, well, there's
1: how's
0: been
1: Suzanne
0: a lot.
1: Going?
0: A lot
1: is
0: of those
1: it gone?
0: Retail... I'm not sure. We'll have to look into that.
1: You don't know too much about the fashions of Suzanne, surprisingly. You do know, however, about the changing face of Darwin's nightlife, because we've lost a few big ones. Discovery has actually been closed for a few months now, but the owners are getting kicked out because they owe some money, apparently. But it's sad news for anyone who's ever had a night out there. And Throb, just a few years ago.
0: I only managed to get to Throb once before it shut down, and it was good. And I think it's one of those things where, like, you know, you talk about other cities where, like, the venues are always changing. Like, you go back somewhere after 5 years and it doesn't look the same because there's turnover. I think, though, what's concerning in this case is, like, these places are closing and not being bought up or not being replaced.
1: Well,
0: or
1: that is
0: rebranded.
1: That's the next conversation we have to have about what happens to that big bit of Mitchell Street. It took such a long time for anything to happen at the site of the old cinema, and that just was such a dead zone for a long time. But it's now like that's a reactivated part of Mitchell Street with the Sweethearts and Flicks there. It's
0: yeah,
1: great. And that's good
0: there.
1: Fun.
0: You go along there at any, you know, Saturday night, it's pretty busy.
1: Yeah. Things change. And we miss the old days.
0: Yep.
1: I miss the Vic. Now what's happening on the text is everyone's remembering the topless bars and honeypot. So thank you for filling me in on that. The honeypot took over the Beachcomber. So I'm remembering the same venue. Is it? Okay. So I remember the being topless bar ladies, lovely ladies that they were. Is the honeypot still there? And I've just misremembered all of this. Not that I want to stay focused on that. What are the nightclubs that are gone but not forgotten? 1-300-057-222. And on other stuff, Paul from Noonie says, Liz, put garlic in your roast lamb and then completely cover it with Vegemite. These are for cooking with Vegemite tips, another conversation we're having today. Put garlic in your roast lamb and then completely cover it with Vegemite, slather it all over and roast it. Beautiful. That sounds good. I like the sound of that. I'm going to try that. I did a roast chicken the other day where I did absolutely nothing to it and it was not that great. So it needs a little bit of love before it goes in the oven, and that might be Vegemite. Dick in Virginia has some disco very memories. Hello there, mate.
2: Hey, how you going, Trevor?
1: Good. What do you remember about Discovery? Were you there having a night on the tiles?
2: No, there's no tiles there. It was all carpet. I had to go there as a tradie and the Vic. And we were doing maintenance there. And so we were doing the Vic and the Discovery at the same sort of time.
1: Yeah.
2: Out of the other, but it was during the day and the build up, and they didn't turn the air conditioning tradies. And the carpet used to stick to your boots, all the spilt cruisers and bourbon.
1: And the
2: odor was something else. And it was probably fine. Well, there was 400 people in there with Rexona and Route 33, but it wasn't too clear of the day. Tell you.
1: Oh, what was the other one? The Brute 33. Lynx Africa.
2: Depending. It was female, probably female.

0: And some impulse.
1: Without the body, so it was horrible, and without the air conditioning.
0: And because, of course, it wouldn't have just been beer spilt on the carpet. The sickly sweet, ready-to-drink vodka cruisers.
1: Yes, the odour was obscene.
0: Oh! And what was the... Were you doing reno work? What were you doing?
1: I was sort of putting aluminium sheeting, like they call it. They had highly polished pellet plate. And sort of like it's a nightclub, sort of look up the walls where we'd kick the walls and then they could close the walls off.
0: Okay. So you've got some less than fond memories of Discovery. Have you got some fond memories of nightlife in Darwin somewhere else?
1: No, the speed club would probably be the best one.
0: Yeah?
1: Yeah, I'm a bit old-fashioned that way.
0: Yeah. What do you love about the ski club?
1: Oh, it's just the setting, the people, the staff. Yeah.
0: It's changed, hasn't it?
1: Yeah, done a bit of work down there as well, and that's got no pokies.
0: Hey?
1: It doesn't have pokies.
0: At the ski club?
1: No.
0: They don't have pokies, yes.
1: I never have.
0: Good point. I do remember every time I go to the ski club now, Dick, I'm like, wow, this is not a barley bar in the middle of a paddock anymore.
1: Yeah, it used to be, but yeah, I live rural, so I don't get there much. But
0: these days it's pretty flash.
1: And I reckon it's good without the pokey.
0: Yeah.
1: Everybody talks to each other instead of, I've got to go play the pokey.
0: Yeah, good point. I think that's what's changed a few of those pubs that I remember. They were bought up. Were they bought up by the Endeavour Group, the Cav and the Beachfront? And now they've got pokies there and they just don't have that same wild vibe that they used to.
1: Funny story about the Vic. We were there and we were much the same thing, but I won't go into details. But out the back there was the... parking policeman's little hut under the car park in the little alley.
0: Yeah.
1: And we got there one morning and

0: Memories of the good old days and the good old nights in Darwin. Who, Tracy and Alice, can you call and tell me about the venues that are gone but not forgotten in Alice Springs? Epilogue, did you say that's gone? I'm trying to remember the few places that I've been out in Alice Springs. Where would the crew have taken me when I was down there a few years ago for work? And by a few years ago, I probably mean 14 years ago. Where would I have gone in Alice Springs that had live music and pizza and was like, was that Epilogue? I feel like it might have been like red velvet couch kind of place. Don't know. Is that gone? What have you lost in Alice Springs? 1-300-057-222. Courtney, what do you remember?
1: Hi, good afternoon. I remember as a uni student many years ago, the last place that sold $2.50 basic spirits was the old Stadium 32 at the bottom of the old Hilton building.
0: Courtney, how old are you now?
1: Yeah, I'm a bit old. That was 20-something years ago, and I think the higher part of 20.
0: You're not that old, though. Are you?
1: Well, I think I am. I remember
0: how old
1: a few
0: are
1: places
0: you?
1: Back in the... what am I? I just had a birthday. 47?
0: No, you're not old. You're a young fella.
1: Yeah. Well,
0: but you're not old, but you can remember $2.50.
1: Basic spirits. I mean, you won't find that many places in Australia now, let alone in
0: Darwin. You won't find that anywhere.
1: No, it was a bit of a shocker.
0: And so what was that venue? Stadium 32.
1: Yeah, very tiny, tiny bar downstairs. The door's still there, so there has to be something on the other side, but I don't know, something.
0: Where exactly was that one?
1: Yeah, I think it's a Hilton building. Is it Hilton on Mitchell Street? So between that politician's office near Rain Tree Park,
0: yeah.
1: Is it?
0: Yeah.
1: The corner, you got the politician's office, then
0: yes.
1: There's a doorway there before you get to the Hilton alcove where the cars go in. It just a little doorway there. Very
0: well, there's a bar there now. I think, isn't that where Hanky Panky now is?
1: I have no idea. I don't do Mitchell Street anymore. So, yeah, my memories are long gone.
0: I think there is still something behind that door.
1: Fair enough. I mean, the door was closed for quite a few years. I remember going past it many times thinking, oh, the good old days.
0: What was the, do you remember there was another one downstairs off from the tap bar that

0: it got torn down quite a few years ago. And yeah, wouldn't let you in with sneakers and jeans. They were pants and black shoes. It was quite
1: Back
0: weird
1: when
0: being
1: there
0: in
1: were
0: Darwin.
1: dress codes.
0: Yeah,
1: Well, Pete.
0: it was a weird place. I mean, that's why obviously it just closed down eventually.
1: I think people are remembering, I think it was Steve in Jingley was remembering a time well before that where you really did have to dress up to go out in Darwin. So the dress code has changed
0: I
1: over the
0: remember a
1: years.
0: friend who was into his fancy clothes and was really annoyed once going to the casino. He got knocked back because he was wearing a Calvin Klein t-shirt and he had to have a collar to get in. And he's like, I'm dressed with better clothing than most people here, but nope, no t-shirts allowed, even if it is Calvin Klein.
1: I remember when I first got here that I had, because I just thought, oh yeah, you just wear thongs because it's Darwin. But I had my going out thongs that I had some little, they were slightly bedazzled so that I had fancy thongs so that they would let me into places like the casino. So you had to have your good thongs on, going out thongs.
0: I've been many times going out with mates being knocked back from clothing for whatever reason, and the females get looked let in without a glance.
1: Yeah, because you got your
0: Yes.
1: going out thongs on. I do also remember not getting served at the sailing club bar, I think because I was wearing a hat.
0: Oh, that's
1: I
0: a bit
1: took that, I
0: mean.
1: took the hat off, but like you
0: Oh,
1: weren't
0: yes, because
1: not,
0: it's, yep.
1: yeah, like proper manners, take your hat off inside at the bar.
0: Like the RSL Club. Yes, okay.
1: Yeah. Courtney, great
0: Nice.
1: memories.
0: Yes, back in the
1: See you
0: day.
1: later.
0: Cheers.
1: $2.50 basic spirits. Wasn't that long ago, Courtney, I promise you. Deb in the do. Where is Deb going to take us? Rage in the cage. Is it for you?
2: Oh, look, there was so many. I got here when I was 22 in 91.
1: Oh,
2: And
1: your spirits
2: Darwin.
1: were less than $2.50 back then, weren't they?
2: Oh, it was amazing. Darwin was either a town of bikies or hippies or biker hippies and bikers and hippies when I got here.
1: Hippie
2: And it was
1: bikers.
2: excellent. And I lived in Wood Street, so I could walk to everywhere. But my favourite knock-off place after work was Sporties. It was rough as guts, and there was no rules. And the dancing ladies would come out for happy hour, and all the lads would really enjoy the dancing. And one of the best
1: Semi
2: bikes I saw
1: naked
2: there.
1: dancing.
2: Oh no! They
1: Ah,
2: went full.
1: a
2: They went
1: full.
2: the full hog.
1: Ah.
2: There was dancing ladies dancing with other ladies.
1: Yeah, okay.
2: And one of the best fights I saw there was between one of the dancing ladies and the barmaids. That was hilarious. And then we would go from Sporties to Herbie's, and that was where all the backpackers were, and that was where you would find the very good-looking gentlemen from overseas to have fun times with. And it was $5 jugs and a feed. It was great. And then we'd go to Squires and play pool. And if you were very smart, you could hustle very well there and make a bit of money. Because I would play the dumb girl who couldn't play pool, and I'd just clean up every time, so I'd never pay
1: Oh,
2: for a drink.
1: Deb, nice one.
2: Yeah, and then we would go to the Time on a Thursday night, and that was my favourite because that was all grunge and metal. So it was just lots of long-haired men in black jeans, and I was in heaven. And then on the weekends, Rage at the Cage in Nightcliff.
1: And that was at Limbs,
2: Yes,
1: which
2: yeah.
1: is now the beachfront.
2: Yeah, it was in that very like area, like the Rage in the Cage area is not there now, but it was great. It was just great blues, and it was a really good crowd. Like everyone was rough as
1: Why was it
2: guts, and
1: called Rage in the Cage?
2: because it like had a wire fence.
1: Okay, yep. And I always
2: Yeah.
1: thought it was called Limbs. I thought it was Limbs, and that it was named after like that. It was so wild that like limbs were flying off. But it was it owned by the Fong Limbs?
2: Yeah, and it was a pretty rough crowd, and probably the best out of all times of Darwin back then was Darwin River Rocks. That was
1: Yeah.
2: just staying awake for 3 days straight and running amok, and it was just debauchery and mayhem, and it was fantastic. Like, it was like being in another world. It was great.
1: Jelly wrestling, where did that happen?
2: I'm pretty sure they had baked bean wrestling at Rage at the Cage there for a while.
1: Oh, yes. That sounds disgusting.
2: Yeah, it was gross. But the lads loved
1: I
2: it.
1: think I'd
2: They
1: rather
2: would cheer loudly.
1: do the jelly wrestling, but at least be tastier.
2: Yeah, I can't remember. There's a lot of things I can't remember from back in the day because it was too much fun. But

0: those days were great because it was safe. Like, even though the crowds were rough as guts, I never had any troubles. I never felt unsafe.
1: Mm.
0: You know, everyone looked out for each other. So the older ladies would make sure the younger ladies were okay. And then there'd always be one hard case bloke that had knocked someone on the nose if he looked at someone the wrong way. So it was really good.
1: Mm. You got here a little bit before I did, Deb.
0: Mm.
1: A few decades, actually. But even when I got here 18 years ago, like, bikini bull riding at the beachfront was just Sunday afternoons.
0: Well,
1: former treasurer Dave Tolner would often be spotted down there.
0: Yeah, and like, we wore not a lot anyway, normally. Mm. Like, there was a lot of hot pants and boob tubes going on when I was walking around, and lots of miniskirt action and that sort of thing.
1: Dressing for the climate.
0: Well, it was, you know, nobody cared what you looked like. And I never went to those establishments where you had to be fancy.
1: Yeah. Oh, the times have changed. What do you remember? The good old nights of Darwin and Alice. I don't know what you've lost in Alice. Has the Epilogue Lounge closed? Is that the one I was describing earlier? 1-300-057-222. Thank you, Deb. I knew you would have memories. Jeff in Nakara has some memories of Throb, I think. Jeff, what are the memories that are coming back to you?
2: So 2002, we went to a musical trivia night dressed as the village people.
1: Very nice. Who were you dressed as?
2: I was the construction man.
1: Good.
2: And we went, the prize for best dressed, which we won, and we won the trivia quiz as well, was free entry to the Trob nightclub and free Tingle Daiquiri.
1: Oh, God, they sound awful.
2: Yes, and then we partied there, but I had a couple truckie mate who wasn't too keen to go in, but we went in, and then we moved on to the bar underneath Discovery. I can't remember the name of it, what it was then.
1: And no, it's the name of whatever the Discovery bar has. The Lost Ark is what it was recently,
2: yes,
1: but I think it's changed
2: it
1: over time.
2: Yeah, it was. Yeah, anyway, so we finished up there about 5 a.m. and went home.
1: Mm. The good old nights.
2: And the Indian, the girl who was dressed as the Indian chief, she got plucked with all the feathers.
1: Of course she did. Oh, Jeff, the fruit tingle daiquiris, what was in those?
2: Got no idea. They were just bright
1: colours.
2: Were
1: they blue?
2: There was a blue and a yellow and a green.
1: Would have made you sick.
2: Yes.
1: The good old days.
2: Anyway,
1: and I
2: was in my 50s at the time.
1: Young fella. Yeah.
2: Young fella.
1: Are people still dressing up? That when I moved here as well, and like, I'm not going to out to parties in the way that I did when I first moved here and didn't have a child to look after, and I had more energy also 2 decades ago. There were so, like, dress-up parties were massive when I first moved here, and I don't know if dressing up is so much the thing anymore. Do you know if it is? Maybe it is. Maybe I'm just not hanging out with the right people. 1-300-057-222. Paul in Acacia says, when I came to Darwin, you could get a beer for 32 cents. Someone remembering earlier that you could get spirits for $2.50. Someone else remembering that the honeypot took over beachcombers, and Glenn says the Darwin Casino was owned by MGM. We were baby sister to the big one in the US. Oh, so it was actually owned by MGM. Rightio, I thought that was some kind of pinching their name and not acknowledging that because it's in Darwin, who's going to know? But no, it was actually owned by MGM. Our general manager was from Detroit. We had many high rollers come through, including Kerry Packer. It was an action-packed place to work in.

0: earlier in the year because the council and the government are refurbishing the mall and the guy couldn't stay open. Is that the one I'm remembering with pizza and red sort of velvety couches and kind of funky? Is that the Epilogue establishment? I've been out one night in Alice Springs. It was a long time ago, so not sure if my memory serves correctly or not. Deb had another memory about Russell Gilbert at the casino bar and John Blackman's lucky charm on the blackjack table. And this was 500 million years ago. Yeah, someone said that Hey Hey at Saturday was here when the casino opened. 1-300-057-222, if you can remember that one. Let me know, although we've probably just about run out of time for that.
1: Drive Home with Adam Steer.
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0: It is just about time for me to hand off to your Drive Home, Nat Tentchich in Alice Springs and the Barclay, and Adam Steer down in K-Town this afternoon. Nat, good afternoon. Is it Nat or is it Adam? Who have I got there?
4: Yeah, you got me here.
0: Oh, I've got Adam. Hello, Adam.
4: Hello. So we are promptly sitting ourselves right at the edge of the town square in Katherine on the Stuart Highway. There's a bunch of cars making their way home. A bunch of people saying hello as they're walking by. We're going to be here for the next couple of hours celebrating Katherine, but also discussing, as we were talking before, some of the major issues that are facing one of our great icons of the top end, which is the lovely town of Katherine. So we've got so many people to talk to, and there's a VIP at the end of the day who I'm not going to tell you about yet, but do not go anywhere, wherever you are, right across the top end of Australia.
0: Adam Steer with you for the drive home from K-Town, taking a look at some of the big issues hitting your beautiful little top end town of Katherine. Crime, obviously, because it deserves the attention, but also a celebration of a place that we all love, a very special place. It's turning 100 this year. It's only a couple of weeks until the big centenary celebrations in K-Town. So there's much to love and reflect on after 100 years since Katherine came to be in the top end. Nat Tentchich with you, in Central Australia in the Barclay. Hello, Nat.
5: Hello, I'm here.
0: What have you got for us this afternoon?
5: Well, we're going to be checking in with what's happening on the ground in Tennant Creek. There's been a spate of crimes going on, violent crime as well, and it seems like pretty sort of sudden wave. We've sent one of our journos up to Tennant to, find out what's going on, and we'll just chat with them on the ground. And also, Liz, have you ever heard of Giravoy?
0: No.
5: It's kettlebell championships, so like sport kettlebell.
0: Okay.
5: So, you know, the kettlebell at the gym, you're just lifting it. Well, these people do it as a sport, and Alice Springs has our very own Giravoy champion
0: Hear my back breaking imagining doing that. Incredible. What is it, Giravoy?
5: It's called Giravoy.
0: Giravoy.
5: Yeah. So it's like weightlifting but with kettlebells.
0: Amazing. And Nat will tell you more about that on the other side of the news at 4 o'clock. A few more messages about the nightlife that is gone but not forgotten. Congo on the Wharf was the best club in Darwin. Oh, I need to know more about this place. It's come up before and I don't know too much about who was making music there. Porn and prawn at Kaz Tavern on a Sunday was always a good start to Sunday. A free prawn bar while watching the strippers. Those days gone. Everyone was remembering the topless bars. I don't know if they're still around. I don't need to know. I don't need to go there. But I think they're just about done, aren't they? There must be one or two left. And Dick says that every young buck had a honeypot bumper sticker back in the day. Yeah, they did. It's been fun sharing the memories. I'll be back with you tomorrow at 1:30. Talk to you then.
1: It's when and where you need us.
6: You can't ban jet skis, but I think having them that close to the beach is something that will need to be done.
1: For everything you need to know.
7: 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They are restricted areas.
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0: Good afternoon, Rio Davis with ABC News. Victims of Crime Northern Territory has announced they're being forced to close their Alice Springs office this week due to funding instability. Olivana Lathouris reports.
1: In an announcement this afternoon, the organisation's chief executive, Gerard McGough, said this would mark the final week of the service maintaining a physical presence in Central Australia, including in Tennant Creek. Mr McGough says the development has been primarily driven by funding constraints, including to key programs which deliver support to victims of domestic, family and sexual violence. The service will transition to a remote working model, but Mr McGough acknowledged the new model would not replace face-to-face service delivery and said the decision to close the Alice Springs office has not been made lightly.
0: A top-end man with a lengthy and considerable history of domestic violence has been sentenced to life imprisonment by the Northern Territory Supreme Court for the fatal bashing of his young wife 2 years ago. Courtney Barrett-Peters reports.
2: Braden Gentian was found guilty by a Northern Territory Supreme Court jury last month of murdering his 22-year-old partner on a concrete slab in Katherine in 2024. The woman, known as Ms. Ashley, died after being hit and stomped on, causing multiple injuries including bleeding on her brain, heart damage and 17 broken ribs. Justice Sonia Brownhill also sentenced the 38-year-old over two previous domestic violence attacks perpetrated against Ms. Ashley. When sentencing Gentian, Justice Brownhill said the man's history warranted a longer non-parole period than the minimum 20 years imposed for murder. Gentian will be eligible for parole in June 2045.
0: The federal opposition leader says he did not meet with any Indigenous organisations during his first visit to Alice Springs in the role. Angus Taylor and NT Senator Jacinta Numpa-Jimpa Price used the two-day trip to question whether Indigenous organisations receiving Commonwealth funding are delivering results. Mr Taylor was asked whether he'd had the chance to meet with those organisations.
3: No, I haven't had the opportunity to do that. But can I say that the key thing here is that every organisation involved in trying to solve this problem has to make sure that every dollar is getting to where it needs to go. That's the key.
0: The Federal Treasurer has welcomed the Reserve Bank's decision to keep interest rates steady today. The RBA board has unanimously decided to keep rates on hold at 4.35%, while noting inflation still remains too high. Treasurer Jim Chalmers says today's decision will provide some relief to Australian families.
4: This is reassuring in the face of all of this global economic volatility. It's a welcome reprieve for millions of Australians with a mortgage. It doesn't make life any easier for people, but it doesn't make life harder either. We welcome this decision.
0: The US Vice President says the full details of a preliminary agreement to end the war with Iran could be released in the next few days. The BBC's David Willis reports.
5: J.D. Vance said that President Trump could agree to release details of the agreement ahead of a formal signing ceremony involving officials from the US and Iran in Switzerland on Friday. Among the provisions, he said, was that nuclear inspectors will be allowed to return to Iran, in return for which the Strait of Hormuz will be reopened and the US will lift its blockade on Iranian ships in the Gulf. The two sides now have 60 days in which to reach agreement on a full-scale peace plan that would determine the future of Iran's nuclear enrichment program.
0: And New Zealand has been denied an historic first FIFA World Cup win after Iran came from behind to secure a 2-2 draw in Los Angeles. Elijah Just opened the scoring in the 7th minute before Ramin Rajayan fired home an equaliser in the 32nd minute. New Zealand had the lead again in the second half with another goal to Elijah Just, but the Iranians levelled once more through Muhammad Mohebi. Just says it gives the team a lot of confidence ahead of their next match against Egypt.
6: It was almost a perfect game except for the result, so yeah, I'm sure the boys will take some time to recover, watch over the game and yeah, just start preparing. We know how tough Egypt is going to be and it's a really important game for us.
0: In today's other World Cup results, Spain and Cabo Verde played a scoreless draw, Belgium and Egypt drew 1-1, and Saudi Arabia and Uruguay also finished at 1-1. In the weather for today, there's a slight to medium chance of showers in the eastern Arnhem District, increasing to a high chance around the far northeast coast, partly cloudy elsewhere, Darwin a top of 32 degrees today. ABC News.
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1: Good afternoon. Here we are, right across the top end of the Northern Territory. Catherine, celebrated as the gateway to the north, the crossroads to Darwin, to WA, adjacent to one of the most beautiful tourist destinations at the top end, Nipmuluk Gorge. It's where the outback meets the tropics, home to the expanding RAAF Tyndall base, and a place that locals in Catherine love. Cold in the dry, hot in the wet, and Catherine is about to celebrate its centenary, but it's also a place where crime is causing a big problem.
2: Both of my cars have been stolen, my personal car and my work car. One of those occasions, the offenders had a knife.
3: The guy came and hit me. Yeah, hit me. I don't know the reason. Just look at me.
4: Scary. I can't sleep at night, so I'm wondering if I'm going to get a phone call to say that my son's been killed in a car accident, because it's just continuously all the time.
1: In March this year, the Catherine Mayor wrote to the Chief Minister asking for an urgent roundtable on the escalating violence in town, saying locals were afraid to go to the supermarket, some even scared in their own home. Residents had said they'd given up on even reporting incidents to police. The Chief Minister, Leah Fenocchiaro, speaking to the ABC's Lara Stimson earlier this month.
5: Well, I just don't think sitting around and talking about this issue makes it better. I prefer action. There are a number of forums in Catherine already, of which the mayor is involved directly with our police.
1: Over the program, you'll hear from the mayor, senior police, local Indigenous leaders, and some of the kids themselves about what's behind the soaring crime in Catherine, and more importantly, what are some of the solutions. So if you are in Catherine, drop in and say g'day. We are in the Catherine Town Square. It's a busy afternoon here. The traffic, just, people are starting to make their way home, becoming home after a little while. The main traffic lights here on the Stuart Highway in front of me, a few four-wheel drives making their way outside of town. But if you're around, please come and say g'day. We will be here until 6 o'clock.
0: You're with Adam Steer, live in Catherine.
1: Yeah, well, we're going to hear from James Elton in just a moment. But for the first part, let's hear from the mayor herself. Hi, Mayor. How are you going?
6: Hey, good. Thanks, Adam.
1: I'll just get your microphone on. Yep, there we go. Hello.
6: Hey, how are you?
1: I am good. So tell me what's going on your end with the state of crime in Catherine.
6: So I think most community members would tell you, last week has perhaps brought a lull. It has not gone away, and the issues that are driving the youth crime have certainly not been solved. So I think most members in the community are looking for some action. What is happening is obviously not changing the situation, so they want to put forward some actions that potentially will address why kids are doing this.
1: And you say that it's predominantly youth crime which is causing the antisocial behaviour here in Catherine?
6: I think there's youth crime and then there's antisocial behaviour, and they're two separate groups and they're two separate issues. And the causes of those are both different as well. But I think people in Catherine are looking for action on both, and what might fix one may not fix the other.
1: Well, let's hear about this crime in Catherine. The fingers are pointed at one direction, and that is young men. What causes boys and young men to steal cars, smash property, and what are some of the other options for the kids of that age to be doing, and what needs to and who needs to take the responsibility? Taranth Wadera ran into a group of young men in rehab who were out in town in Catherine on a visit, all in their 20s and 30s. They had some thoughts on what the young boys need to do to stay out of trouble.
7: How old are you?
8: 19.
7: I'm 28.
8: 17.
7: And do you guys think we need a youth hub in Katherine?
8: Yes, we need a new one.
9: Yeah. I think we need that because the kids going wild in K-Town.
8: Yes, people stealing cash, yeah.
7: Yeah.
8: Yeah.
7: Are you saying that much?
8: Yeah, saying that much, people need to slow down,
7: Yeah. Why do you think it's happening?
8: I don't know, because no youth stuff, going around, people not, getting all them little kids, Yeah.
9: That's why the younger kids are out of chain right now. They are loose.
7: Yeah, so there's just nothing to do?
8: Nothing really in Katherine, people just doing what they're just doing, Yeah.
7: And what about you? Have you seen any, activities or programs that you'd want to do?
10: I don't know. Just not my programs, just walking around,
7: What kind of programs? Have you done any before?
8: We need more YMCA, YMCA. Need people going there, Because people don't go there anymore.
7: Yeah. Did you used to go to that?
8: Yeah, we used to go there, but not now, Yeah.
7: What was it like?
8: It was fun, Staying out of trouble, yeah.
9: It was way better than this year, Because back when I was young, we used to go to YMCA, we used to have free time and do things that we wanted to do, especially disco and all that.
7: Oh, disco.
9: But at the moment, there's nothing else to do around it. That's why everyone is walking around loose,
7: So did you also go to the YMCA? Do you remember what you liked about it?
8: Yeah, pool party, having some fun,
7: Yeah. And do you think that's a way for young people to stay out of trouble?
8: Yes, stay out of trouble, yeah.
9: Yeah, well, that's the only way to stay out of trouble. Because when I was back in my youth, I used to steal cars and all everything, I used to steal cars and everything, but at the moment, everything all clear. I don't do it anymore, Yeah, I just play footy,
7: Yeah. And with, stealing cars and things, do you guys know people who do that?
8: Yeah, we know, but we don't see them up around every morning, yeah.
7: Where are they from? Are they from Katherine?
8: They're from Katherine, local boys. Yeah.
7: Why do they do it? Because it's cool?
8: Yeah, because they think they're cool, and they think they're mad and all them. Yeah.
7: Any other thoughts?
8: What the last comment was?
9: Last comment is stay safe.
8: Stay safe. And don't do stupid stuff.
1: And don't do stupid stuff. That's Lil, who went and had a chat with some of the young people in Katherine today, Connor, Rada and Tony. You are on ABC Darwin, ABC Katherine. Right across the Northern Territory, we've got a fleet of Winnebagos in front of us all trying to make their way. Well, I don't know where they're trying to make their way, probably to Darwin for the supercars, or maybe they're staying in the beautiful Katherine for just a short time longer. We are broadcasting from the town square where, after 4:30 today, we are having a round table discussion in the state square, just to see what we can do to help and what are some of the major issues in Katherine. So you can text in on 0487 991057. You can call 1300 057 222. But we'll kick off the music for this half hour. This is Kids in America from the one, the only Kim Wilde, ABC Darwin.

0: Darren. It's 17 past four.
1: Do you know the next Australian of the Year? 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Or building a brighter future? 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Or inspiring future astronauts? 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
0: We are broadcasting from the Katherine, I'm going to call it State Square because it sounds good. There's probably a state museum somewhere as well. But from Katherine Town Square, where after 4:30, a very special round table. It's a round table that the Mayor of Katherine had asked the Chief Minister to hold a number of months ago. The Chief Minister's response was, yes, I understand, but the time for talking is over. You need to speak to the local authorities about it. So we've put together a lot of those local authorities, and as you've heard, some of the kids as well who might be experiencing some trouble around town. If you've got some answers or if you've got some ideas, come down and say g'day. We are here until 6 o'clock. Now, somebody who's been covering the news for quite a long time in Katherine is ABC's Katherine reporter James Elton. James, hello.
3: Good afternoon.
0: Tell me, the 3 years that you've been here, how have you seen the crime spiral?
3: Yeah, I mean, I think I definitely don't have as long a memory as a lot of long-term Katherineites do, but even in my fairly short time, when I first got to Katherine, people did talk a lot about opportunistic petty theft, break-ins, outdoor fridges being raided of soft drinks and beers, make sure you lock your gate at night, maybe you should get a dog, but it was very rare for people to hear about people being threatened with weapons. And then if you fast forward, over the last 12 months, people being threatened with weapons is something I'm hearing actually all the time. You know, I've interviewed a lot of people who have had things taken from them at the point of a machete or a knife, and it seems to be an escalating thing.
0: Well, one of those people that you did speak to is the CEO of the Katherine Regional Arts, long-time contributor to ABC Darwin and Katherine, Jacinta Mooney. This is what she had to say.
4: My observation is that it is far worse. There's a lot more crime happening in households. Less businesses, I think, now, and more households. It's very common for households to be broken into, and quite, you know, violent crime. You know, kids with knives that we haven't seen before, and the numbers of cars that are being stolen is outrageous. And the frequency of it, it's... For kids, it's like a badge of honour to steal a car. It happens at night time, usually around between 3 and 5:30 in the morning. That's what happened at my place.

0: I live in town. Both of my cars have been stolen, my personal car and my work car. One of those occasions, the offenders had a knife. I wasn't going to argue with them. It was very unpleasant. It's just outrageous. These are kids that are just sort of lawless.
1: So lawless is the thing that we hear there, James. Is that reflective of other people that you've been speaking to?
2: Yeah, I mean, one that stands out not far from where we're sitting right now, Adam, is one of the Chinese restaurants in town, and a chef there was rocked up to work before dawn in the morning and was threatened at knife point and had his car stolen from him, which in turn was full of his collection of professional chef knives.
3: How old are you?
2: Some 20 odd huge, extremely sharp knives, which were then loose on the streets of Catherine. The car they eventually found weeks later, abandoned in a ditch, but the knives were never recovered.

0: doing at that age, who needs to take responsibility? Taranth went up ran into a group of young men who are in rehab but were out in Katherine on a town visit. Now, these men, all in their 20s and 30s, had some thoughts on what young boys need to stay out of trouble. This is what they had to say.
1: I'm from Alice Springs.
2: Yeah, okay.
1: Yeah.
2: Is there a youth centre in Alice Springs?
1: Yep. There's a youth, two youth centres there. Cap Youth Centre and NSEC Youth Centre.
2: In your experience, what's the value of a youth centre?
1: Well, our youth centre, we got around a boxing club there. Also, we got skate park and basketball competition.
3: I'm from Kalgoorlie, but I grew up there in Katherine. Yeah.
2: Was there ever a youth centre? Growing up, did you see one?
3: Yeah, I did see one. They used to have one around the corner near the library. I think they closed that one down and built something new up there. It was all right. It was a bit space for us to come there after school and chill out and, yeah, enjoy it there.
2: What do you think the benefits are of having a youth centre for young boys or young girls?
3: To keep active and keep young boys out of the street more and just to keep them busy and try to keep them, make them grow up head straight, yeah, keep them up the street.
2: Without all those things, what do young boys do for fun now?
3: Stealing cars, prowling around the street at night and breaking in. And yeah, that's what happens. Yeah, when they don't have any youth centers for kids out there, for go and keep them head straight.
4: My name is Corey Raymond, Corey Jeremiah Raymond. I'm from Ladimono, east of Katherine. I'm at the rear, but just like in this town in Katherine, they need a youth centre for the kids because our kids are running a bit wild in here, stealing stuff, broken.
2: What did you used to do as for fun when you were a young boy?
4: When I was a young boy, I was just playing with other kids and like playing footies and stuff, but when I get to teenage and turn 18, then I was playing footies but moved down to Sydney, stayed there for years, and then came back, and then I got into trouble, been into prison for years, 5 years, got out, and then went back to prison for 2 years, and then I got out. I'm at the rehab.
2: What do young boys need? What do young boys and young girls need to do in the evenings or when they're not in school?
4: Mainly, like, for parents, you know, because all the kids, like teenagers, they need parents to step up. You know, they need support from parents. Because if their kids don't need support, you know, they go on running wild and stealing stuff, you know, and, like, damaging properties. That's the thing, they need, like, parents to step up. We need support. Probably youth centre. I think that they need to build a new youth centre, probably big youth centre in here, to keep the kids away from stealing stuff, you know.
2: Young boys are young boys.
5: Yeah.
2: Young boys have a lot of energy.
5: Yeah.
2: Like, you know, they want to play, they want to get out, they want to do things. What are other ways for them to spend that energy?
4: Just like probably brothers or cousins or like parents to step up and try to have a yarn with them kids, have a yarn with the kids, you know, and try to tell them not to do that things or do that or do this, you know, because, you know, it's not really good, you know, for kids broken in, you know, damaging property or stealing stuff, not really good for kids, you know. Just making bad name for the parents as well, you know, and for the elders in the town and remote community, you know.
2: As an older man, do you give them advice?
3: Yeah, I would like to give them advice. Teach them about fishing and about community and probably maybe footy. Yeah, something that they might be interested in. Yeah. So there's too many kids here interested in doing sports. Yeah, probably excursion, they should go. Yeah, but stay in school. The main point for the kids. Yeah.
2: Do you think Katherine should build a youth centre?
1: I think, yeah. But I'm from Alice Springs and don't know if there's a youth centre here. Yeah, they should build one for the kids. They're running around everywhere here, yeah? So they can go to the youth centre. Yeah.

0: Saranth Wadair speaking to some young men who are in rehab but are coming out for a day visit around Katherine today, all in favour of a youth centre. So is a youth centre in Katherine the simple answer? You're on ABC Darwin, ABC Katherine, right across the top end, Channel 25 on your television and wherever else you get the wonderful ABC. What also would help those young boys stay out of trouble? And on the other side, what's it like to be a parent watching your kids getting up to the type of trouble you thought you'd taught them not to do? Taranth caught up with a mum whose boys are in a detention facility.
1: So you've got two boys?
2: I've got two boys. One's recently in the detention centre in Darwin. He's in and out all the time. He comes out, but it's never a success because, you know, there's no programs, facilities or nothing for them to do, which they need to, I don't know, build, I guess, you know, like bush mob or...
1: What sort of programs and facilities are you talking about?
2: Just programs for them, cultural experiences for them to go out bush and stuff. There's just nothing around.
1: Why is that important?
2: It's important for the young people because they're just in and out of the detention centre all the time. Just setting them up to fail, you know?
1: So lots of other towns that are smaller than Katherine have a youth centre. Why do you think Katherine doesn't have one?
2: I'm not too sure, but they should have one because it's just going from town to town, I guess, you know, like the young children are just committing crime all over Australia. So, yeah, it should, you know.
1: What do you hope for your boys in the future?
2: I just hope for them to, I don't know, just, you know, just stay out of the detention centre, but they need to more or less have that programs and things in place, I guess, yeah.
1: As a mother, how do you cope with that and how do you look after them still?
2: Oh, it's scary. I can't sleep at night time wondering if I'm going to get a phone call to say that my son's been killed in a car accident because it's just continuous thing all the time. Yeah.
1: Have you seen any programs that have worked before? Any examples?
2: Some programs do work. Saltbush, which they had in Darwin, but now they've cancelled that. Like, they take them out bush, but it's not long enough for them. Just come back to town and they just mix up with their friends and they're committing crime again. It needs to be a long program, I guess, for them.
1: Without these sorts of things to do, what do young boys have? What do they do for fun?
2: They don't do anything for fun. They just run around stealing cars, posting up on Instagram, I guess. It's just a... I don't know, it's just a thing. It's just a trend, yeah, it's a trend. Yeah. But I guess if you have them things in place, it would help them through the future.
0: So a youth centre might be a place, it might be one of the simple answers to solve some of the spiralling crime that we are seeing in Katherine. Or is it as simple as banning TikTok in Katherine? I mean, it's an impossible wish, isn't it? But perhaps it's something that could happen. Let me know your thoughts, 0487 991 0057. If you are in and around Katherine, come and say g'day. We have got a very impressive roundtable for you on the other side of the ABC News. Let's head there now. It's 4:30 and a very good afternoon to Rio Davis.
3: Good afternoon, Adam. Making news, sniffer dogs have led NT police to seize half a kilogram of cocaine during a random traffic stop. NT police say the car was stopped north of Katherine on the Stuart Highway, returning from Queensland, when dogs detected the cocaine under the passenger seat. Police arrested and charged two men with supplying a commercial quantity of dangerous drugs, while a search of the second man's home resulted in four more arrests and the seizure of other drugs. The Bureau of Meteorology has officially declared an El Niño weather event for Australia. The BOM says modelling shows it could be one of the strongest recorded in the modern era. The weather event is caused by warmer than average sea surface temperatures around the equator in the Pacific Ocean. For Australia, that can mean increased drought, more heat waves, and a higher bushfire risk. Overseas, India has blocked the messaging app Telegram. The Ministry of Education says the platform has been used to defraud candidates taking the medical entrance examination. It's blocked the application until the 22nd of June. And three Australians have advanced to the second round at the Wimbledon lead-up tennis tournament in the English city of Nottingham. Talia Gibson and Taylor Preston both progressed with three set victories at the WTA 250 event, while Maya Joint lost her opening match against Ukraine's Yulia Starodubtseva. At the concurrent

0: current men's challenger event. Christopher O'Connell began his tournament with a straight sets win against Portugal's Henrique Rocha, ending a 9-match losing streak. Adam, there'll be more news at 5 o'clock.
1: Good on you. We'll hear more from Rio. Then texts are coming through 0487 991057. Hi up. Why aren't the land councils stepping up and building youth centres for their young people? Better spending money on that than the hugely expensive building in Northcrest. That's what Scrubby has to say. Keep your thoughts coming. 0487 991057. I do have some police with me on this very special round table. Interesting to hear their reactions to the breaking news you just heard there, that NT drug police have detected half a kilo of cocaine during a traffic stop just on the outskirts of Katherine. We will get to them in just a moment. Speaking about roads, James Engelman has the latest traffic from Darwin.
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3: Good afternoon. We're accident breakdown free at the moment. Hopefully it stays that way. Just a few busy spots, including McMinn Street in the city, Skewart Highway, Wooler, Winnelli and Berrima, Tiger Brennan Drive at Tibbentower Road, plus Still Front Roadworks, Trow Road, Pera Drive, Skewart Highway, Villeroy Road. Current travel time between Casuarina and the city around 18 minutes. That's the latest traffic on ABC Radio Darwin.
1: 27 to 4, Adam Steer with you, ABC Darwin, and our special broadcast. We are creating a round table in the Katherine Town Square. Come down and say g'day if you are making your way home this afternoon. The weather, there's a few clouds in the sky. I wonder what Sally Cutter's going to have to say about that.
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1: Sally Cutter, afternoon. What's the weather going to be around the top end tonight and into tomorrow?
5: Oh, it's actually Rebecca. Sorry to disappoint you.
1: Hi, Rebecca. How's it going to be then this afternoon, Rebecca Patrick from the Weather Bureau?
5: So not too many clouds in the sky. Over the western top end, just a bit of a speckling around the place. A bit cloudier over the eastern top end, and we are seeing some showers over the eastern Arnhem District at the moment that have been persisting since this morning. In terms of those temperatures, today we saw Darwin get to 32.7, got up to 33.6 in Noonima, and for Katherine got up to 32.5. For tonight and tomorrow, Darwin getting down to 22 overnight, which is fairly similar to last night, a top of 32 tomorrow. Maybe getting up to 34 in the rural area, and 33 for Palmerston. For Katherine, getting down to 16 tonight and a top of 33 tomorrow. Mostly sunny conditions expected. The Arnhem District, we are expecting those showers to continue, particularly over the eastern parts. Nullumbuy getting down to 21, top of 29 tomorrow with showers expected. Jabiru is just a slight chance of a shower, 21 tonight and a top of 33 tomorrow.
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7: 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Jim Jim Falls and Twin Falls areas closed. Why? Why is that the case? Why did it take so long to make the call? 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
1: Adam Steer with you on a very special day. We are at the State Square or the Town Square in Katherine. Welcome back to our special roundtable in Katherine's Town Square, a town loved by locals, marvelled by tourists, but a town that is also struggling under escalating crime. Katherine Mayor Joanna Holden wrote to the Chief Minister in March asking for an urgent roundtable to deal with the escalating violence that was leaving locals scared and vulnerable. Weeks later, the Chief Minister replied, saying she sympathised with the Mayor, but the best way forward was speak to the locals and the systems that were already in place. So the time for a talk fest is over. Today, we have assembled our very own roundtable. Is Katherine under a crime cloud? And if so, what is the best way forward? Your esteemed list of panelists, I'm going to introduce them in

Just a moment. Cathy Glass, who is working for the ALP, also a member, a Katherine resident. Joanna Holden, of course, the mayor of Katherine Town. Jenny Duggan, who is the 2026 Senior Australian of the Year for the Northern Territory Neighbourhood Watch and Environmental Warrior. And we do have a number of police as well. Terry Zhang, who is the acting commander for Northern Command, and Gary Ferguson, who is the acting senior sergeant officer in charge in Katherine. We're going to get to them in just a moment, but I thought this half hour, let's kick off with one of our songbirds of Katherine, Serena Peck. This is Please Go Lightly.

ABC Darwin, right across the top of the Northern Territory. Adam Steer with you. ABC in Katherine, where we are broadcasting today on this beautiful Tuesday evening. The clouds, there's a lot of few clouds in the sky. Some of them are a little grey. Anyway, we are at the Katherine Town Square for our very special round table. A town loved, as I said, by locals, marvelled by tourists, but a town that is also struggling under escalating crime. I've got a very special panel

0: for you. 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
2: 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How good is that? After 10, join me for the Friday Play Lunch. Shake off the shackles of the week. Let's have some fun and bring on the weekend.
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2: This is Adam Steer, live from Katherine.
0: Live from Katherine at a traffic intersection. There's traffic going in four different directions, which is surprisingly not surprising. We're on the Stuart Highway here. My very special round table in Katherine's Town Square. Cathy Glass, who works for the ALP, also a resident here in Katherine. Joanna Holden, the Mayor of Katherine Town. Jenny Duggan, who is the 2026 Senior Australian of the Year Environmental Warrior. Terry Zhang, who is the head of Katherine Police. And Gary Ferguson, who is the acting senior sergeant officer in charge in Katherine. Now, I'm going to start with our police, and I guess the first thing is, well, you must be pretty happy about the drug bust this afternoon. Half a kilo of cocaine busted by the drug dogs just outside of Katherine.
3: Thank you, Adam, for having us here. Yeah, that was a good result. I think I just want to clarify that that happened actually a few days ago. The media release only just came out.
0: Okay, so
3: but that was a very good result.
0: You're ruining my story here. So what are you hearing and seeing from the streets? So we've got two of you here. So we've got Terry Zhang, who is the acting commander of the Northern Command, and Gary Ferguson, acting senior sergeant officer in charge in Katherine. You two, what are you seeing and hearing from the streets in Katherine at the moment?
3: Certainly, Adam, we are hearing that there are a lot of concern in residents in relation to lawful entries, and in particular also theft of motor vehicles, and also the reckless conduct by some of the youth offenders, and also the TikTok influence. Yes, the citizens, the people of Katherine definitely has every right to feel concerned.
0: How long have you been in Katherine yourself for?
3: Since beginning of 2025.
0: And how would you compare the situation now to when you first arrived?
3: That's a good question, Adam. I just want to say that over the last 18 months, a lot of positive changes actually happened. I just want to say, from a policing perspective, we are responsible for delivering all aspects of community safety. And when I say all aspects, a lot of, our focus is reducing domestic violence, reducing alcohol-related harms, and that all sort of, they are the underlying causes of the youth offending we are seeing recently, because having healthy kids and the kids that go into school start with having a safe home.
0: We're going to hear from the mayor soon, who says that weapon crime is on the increase. Is it something that you'd agree with?
3: There has been recent spikes in property offending, and weapons were used in some of those incidents. However, we are doing a lot of mounting operations. We don't see a particular escalation in terms of weapon used.
0: It's a 4:45 ABC Darwin Hour special round table in the Katherine Town Square. Adam Steer with you. I've got some significant guests for you to hear over the next 45 minutes or so. Gary Ferguson is the acting senior sergeant officer in charge in Katherine. Acting senior sergeant, kids stealing cars, ramming police cars. This isn't new in Katherine. How's this situation for you compared to what it was like 2 years ago when that happened?
4: So I've only been in Katherine for 2 years, or just over 2 years. With the ramming of cars, that's a very rare occurrence, and it's not actually something that we see very often at all.
0: Okay, but is there a causation for, we have seen a spike in car thefts. Is there a causation behind that you see from a policing point of view?
4: Not really a causation, but what we have seen recently is that our spike in car thefts occur over a short period of time. So we might get, say for example, over a couple of nights, we'll get a number of vehicles stolen. And then because the investigation team work on through and resolve it, then we won't see anything for quite a number of weeks or quite a significant period of time after that. So looking through what I've read recently, it's more just the random spikes that are occurring as opposed to a

0: constant threat.
1: Is there something that needs to be done? Is there something that would help you as the officer in charge here in Katherine? Is it more boots on the ground? I mean, we hear senior police often say you can't police your way out of these problems.
0: See, I think so. When I compare our situation 2 years ago when I first came to Katherine to now, our boots on the ground have significantly increased. The anti-government, the chief minister will come through every now and again through to the police station and ask us, "What do you need?" So, as regards to that, you know, the government and the police are trying to address pretty much every issue that we have to the best of their ability.
1: I'll open it up to the rest of the panel here. What do you see? I'll start with you, Mayor. What do you see as something that perhaps you could have that would try and help deal with the youth crime issue that we are facing? Is it as simple as having a youth centre here that would operate outside normal business hours?
2: Thank you, James. First of all, I want to say that I agree that policing additional resources is not necessarily the solution. It is potentially how we use those resources or how they're deployed that may be the answer. Council itself doesn't have any clear solutions. However, we have had the community put forward to us some suggestions. So the youth night space that's currently operating in Halls Creek and is about to be established in Kununurra has demonstrated some good results around the youth issues. And Adrian, the CEO of the Kununurra Aboriginal Corporation, has offered to come and talk to people in Katherine, interested groups in Katherine, about the process of setting up the youth night space and around some of the circuit breakers they used in Kununurra lately last year when they had a similar situation arise there. So I think there's a few of us that will be interested to see what they did in Kununurra and how that might be replicated here in Katherine or how it might be designed to suit what's happening here in Katherine.
1: Well, tell me about that. What have you heard out of what's happened over across the border in WA?
2: So first of all, it is a youth hub, I guess, which is what people are talking about, but it also offers a safe overnight space for youth as well. And they have a series of programs to engage youth. When they first started designing the youth night space in Kununurra, it's my understanding that they had 28 programs being delivered around youth, and I think you'll hear much the same around Katherine, that there are a number of programs, and I think one of the things they looked at was why aren't they getting the outcomes they're looking for when there's already programs running. So that's something we'll be asking James about and what they've done to involve those programs in what they're doing.
1: I want to bring Jenny Duggan, 2026 Senior Australian of the Year for the Northern Territory. How's the situation at the moment as you see it? You know, you're active within Neighbourhood Watch. What's going on?
3: Thanks, Adam. Yes, I'm with Neighbourhood Watch. I'd just like to encourage a lot of people to be aware of their surroundings and stop, look and lock wherever they go and just take note of where they are at the time and get to know their neighbours and back each other up in their neighbourhood and always report the crime, no matter how small you think it is, and just contact the police to get the promise number and just work from there. But please just look out in your general neighbourhood and become friends with everyone to back everything up that they need.
1: Well, James, you've been reporting here for 3 years, and you've mentioned throughout the year in some of your reports that residents are feeling so fed up they're not even reporting incidents to police. What are they saying?
4: That's definitely the case, and I'm sure the police officers who are at the table here would say they really would like people to report everything. No matter how, you know, great or small. It's one of those things where I've certainly spoken with people, and I won't use their names advisedly, but if you get broken into half a dozen times over the course of a year, which has happened to many people in Katherine, might have had 6, 7, 8 unauthorised entries within a year, you might report the first couple of times that happens, the more serious ones. But you wake up and you see someone's trying to jimmy your window open and they get scared and they bolt, you might just say, oh, gee, well, that's a relief. This one wasn't that bad, and you go back to bed. I think that's actually quite a common experience.
1: So what's the response there from police? If you are waking up in the morning, there's an attempted break-in and then you go, oh, well, I got out of that one. I'm not going to be bothered calling police. What's your reaction to that?
5: we can't deal with problems that we don't know. So I would definitely encourage and urge everyone, if you witness any crime, if you are personally affected by any crime, call police. We simply can't get to, even can't, we have a very robust process in terms of intelligence led policing. Whenever we have proactive resources, we conduct patrols at night to deter those kind of crime. But without that intel picture to inform us, it's very difficult for us to deal with those challenges.
2: Sorry, if we could just talk to that. I think a lot of people are not reporting because, and understanding that the police are stretched, that they don't get a response. I know that there are people within the community that have felt very threatened at what was occurring, and they have phoned the police and they have turned up days later, and that's not a criticism of the police, it's just where we are in terms of the police and how those resources are deployed. There is a council in WA who I think supported the development or the implementation of an app. And I know what a lot of people have said to me is, you know, we've got people coming into our shop and they're stealing our stuff. We don't have time to ring the police while we're trying to prevent people from doing what they're doing. This app allows people to actually report to the police what is happening and for that to be recorded, and gives police that intelligence without somebody having to be on the phone while they're trying to deal with a crime. Is that something that the police would consider here in Katherine?
5: Potentially, we're definitely open to those kind of suggestions. And it's not, won't be just limited to Katherine, because Alice Springs, Tennant Creek, Darwin would have similar problems. And I just want to say, for many, many years, Katherine is a sleepy town that its people feel safe. And I would like to say, compared with other places in the NT, it is probably, I would say, it's still the case, because we are seeing some very significant reductions in terms of domestic violence. Last year, it's decreased by 11%, and alcohol-related assault have decreased by 25%. And that actually allow us to go back to do proactive policing. And over the last years, our proactive policing activities have significantly increased. So out of all the events that in the police dispatch system, almost 40% in Katherine are proactive activities.
4: Just one small point on the crime statistics. I think, you know, one obvious limiting factor is we can't go back any further than late 2023, because that's when police statistics moved to a different form of data collection. So we have, in some ways, a scarcity of comparable data. And I think the reductions that have been achieved in domestic violence are really fantastic and laudable. But the most interesting stats that I think has been pushed out is we got full year 2024 versus full year 2025. That's the first time we've been able to compare two full years of new police crime statistics. And those show that in the two broad categories, which is offences against the person and offences against property, you see really substantial double-digit reductions in Alice Springs and in Darwin. Massive reductions. In Katherine, if my memory serves me correctly, property crime was down by maybe 2 or 3% year on year, and crimes against the person were up 2% year on year, 2024 to 2025. Now, we'll see what 2026 brings, but I think people in Katherine are entitled to look at that and say, wow, Alice Springs and Darwin, the NT's two biggest population centres, are making this significant headway. What about little old Katherine?
1: I mean, is it time to even tighten some of the alcohol restrictions that are here, like those ones that we've seen in Katherine, where they've got dry days? Is that the answer?
5: Any restriction on alcohol would certainly help with police resourcing, because when the bottle shops open 7 days and to conduct point of sale intervention, police got to be there for 7 days. However, in terms of effectiveness, I just don't have the hard data to compare, but I do want to remind everyone that last year we came to a period of time where we had to prioritize responding to jobs over point of sale intervention. So last year, from March to May, there was a period of time we didn't achieve full point-of-sale intervention lockdowns, and that was reflected in a significant spike in alcohol-related offending, and we had to use other avenues such as BDO, which turned out to be effective, but everything we do takes time to see that effect. That's the same for youth offending we are seeing.

0: What we are seeing today, it wasn't because what we did or didn't do yesterday. With the reduction, I'm confident with the reduction we see in domestic violence, alcohol-related harm, that starts with a safer home. And then with the stronger bail laws, we have more proactive capacity. One is capacity, all is the legislative power. We monitor high-risk youth offenders very closely. And I hope this current trend continues, but after the tragic event involving the fatal crash, we haven't seen any escalation. Where, in fact, we have had a very good period of time. That's not because of luck. That's because our service team, they have done a lot of proactive work and all the investigations, as well as general duties, being proactive at night.
1: We've just got a couple of minutes before the latest in ABC News. If I can just bring Cathy Glass very briefly into the conversation. You've been a resident here for a long time. Are further alcohol restrictions something you'd support?
2: No, I don't. We've got a lot of tourists that come through, and explaining that to them is really, really hard to tell them that they need the licence and why they need the licence. I don't think that's the issue. We did have many, many years ago when I was a teenager, we had a band, basically all children had to be home by 9 o'clock, and if you weren't home, you had to go in the back of a paddy wagon and brought home. Why isn't that happening? We've got too many kids on the street.
1: It's a good question. So a youth curfew, is that what you would like to see? Stay with me. You are on ABC Darwin, ABC Catherine, right across the top of the Northern Territory, Channel 25 on your television. We're streaming and wherever else you can find the wonderful ABC. Adam Steer is my name. We will be with you straight after the latest in ABC News, continuing our special round table in Catherine, a town loved by locals, marvelled by a lot of the tourists that we've been speaking to over the last 48 hours or so. But as you've been hearing, it is a town also struggling under escalating crime. If you've got some suggestions, love to hear from you. 0487 991057. Right now, it's time for the latest in ABC News.
3: Simpson here, and the footy is back. 2026 feels like the new 2012. 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

0: Good afternoon, Rio Davis with ABC News. The Northern Territory's biggest independent provider of services to victims of crime will close one of its two offices this week, blaming funding issues. Olivana Lathouris reports.
1: Victims of Crime NT currently operate an office in Darwin and Alice Springs where they provide support and programs for people affected by crime. In an announcement this afternoon, the organisation's chief executive, Gerard McGough, said the Alice Springs office would be closed after this week due to funding constraints impacting key programs, including services for victims of family and sexual violence. Mr. McGough said the organisation would continue supporting clients as effectively as possible under a remote model.
0: The NT's business minister says around a dozen data centres have entered development in the NT in the past 6 months due to instability in the Middle East. Minister Robin Carl told Budget Estimates the territory has become seen by overseas developers as a location for data centres and digital embassies due to the construction of a fibre optic network between Darwin and Adelaide. Ms. Carl says proponents would soon be announcing projects which would benefit the territory.
2: The challenges that have been faced by a number of hyperscalers in the management of their data security as a result of what's happened in the Middle East has led to them looking to other more secure and geopolitically stable environments, and I believe that the Northern Territory is going to benefit significantly from that.
0: The Greens Party says the NT's climate resilience plan will massively increase Australia's greenhouse gas emissions. The plan was announced yesterday by NT Environment Minister Joshua Burgoyne and includes accelerating the Beetaloo Basin gas project as its top priority. The Greens Northern Territory spokesperson Suki Doris Walker has labelled the plan an absolute joke.
3: This plan shows that they are absolutely not interested in reducing emissions. All they're interested in is helping out their gas donor mates and extracting gas from the ground and making climate impacts worse for Territorians who are already experiencing a really significant climate impact.
0: The Reserve Bank has left interest rates on hold today at 4.35% as it waits for more data on how inflation is tracking. Daniel Ziffer reports.
4: We've had rate rises at every meeting this year. They used to be every month, but now they're kind of stretched out to every 6 weeks. Those steep rises in the cost of money are something that the RBA wants to wait to see the effect of. So even though inflation is still higher than it wants prices to rise between 2 and 3% a year. At the moment, it is more than that. Well, they have already essentially tightened the financial system quite a lot by lifting rates 3 times. They want to wait to see the impact.
0: Overseas, US President Donald Trump may decide to release a preliminary deal to end the war with Iran before Friday. Eliza Getzey explains.
5: As he arrived at the G7 summit in France, Donald Trump said the deal was done, with the Strait of Hormuz to fully reopen by Friday, the day the agreement is due to be signed formally in Switzerland. But Vice President J.D. Vance says the full details could be released in the next few days. Iran says once the memorandum is inked, the two key topics to be negotiated are the lifting of all sanctions and nuclear issues. Both Hezbollah in Lebanon and Hamas in the Gaza Strip have welcomed the news, with Hezbollah saying it helps bring about a comprehensive ceasefire across all fronts, including Lebanon. But Israeli Prime Minister Benjamin Netanyahu says Israeli forces would remain in Lebanon as long as necessary.
0: And Egypt's men's soccer team are regretting missed opportunities in front of goal following their 1-1 draw with Belgium at the FIFA World Cup. The Pharaohs took the lead in the first half with a goal to Imam Ashour before Mohamed Hani conceded an own goal in the second half under pressure from Belgian striker Romelu Lukaku. Goalkeeper Mustafa Schober says they'll take the draw but are wondering what might have been.
6: We missed a lot of chances. We could score more, we could have the 3 points and go back to Spokane. But at the end you play against big national team, of course, big name Belgium. And it's a very important point in this group stage, I think, yes.
0: In today's other results, New Zealand and Iran have drawn 2-2, Saudi Arabia and Uruguay finished at 1-1, and Spain were held to a scoreless draw against Cabo Verde. In the weather for today, Darwin and Catherine partly cloudy, a top of 32 degrees, Tennant Creek reaching a top of 29, and in Alice Springs it's reaching 28 degrees today. That's the latest in ABC News.
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8: Pembrokeshire is just dropping because it's where the outback meets the tropic, home to the expanded RAAF Tyndall base and a place that locals love. It's cold in the dry, it's hot in the wet. Catherine, the celebrated gateway to the north, the crossroads to Darwin, the crossroads to WA, and adjacent to one of the most beautiful tourist destinations of the top end. I'm talking about Nipmuluk Gorge. But it's also got, as we've been discussing over the last hour, its fair share of crime.
9: Both of my cars have been stolen, my personal car and my work car. One of those occasions, the offenders had a knife.
10: The guy came and, like, hit me. Yeah, hit me. I don't know the reason. Just look at me.
11: Scary. I can't sleep at night time wondering if I'm going to get a phone call to say that my son's been killed in a car accident, because it's just continuously all the time.
8: A special round table in the Catherine Town Square is the youth centre. Is that the simple answer to the problem that is being faced in Catherine? Or is it as simple as a youth curfew? Is a youth curfew simple? 0487 99 1057.
12: Keep young boys out of the street more, keep them busy and try to keep them, make them grow up head straight.
13: Well, our youth centre, we got boxing club there. Also, we got a skate park and basketball competition.
8: Your special guests today, Kathy Glasser, Catherine residents, Joanna Holden, who's the mayor of Catherine, Jenny Duggan, 2026 Senior Australian of the Year and Neighbourhood Watcher. And then from the Northern Territory Police, you've got Terry Zhang, who is the head of Catherine Police, acting commander for the Northern Command, and acting senior sergeant, Gary Ferguson. So let's go back to that.

0: discussion that we were having just before the news, Kathy. You're suggesting that you would like a youth curfew because it's something that you grew up with. What was that like growing up with a youth curfew?
1: Look, I can't complain. I know that my parents would have thought that it was a great idea. They knew where I was. And if I got in trouble, I'll tell you what, I caught it too.
0: So tell me what happened in that youth curfew.
1: Basically, it was a ruling for Catherine. And anyone what was caught on the streets after nine, they were actually told, like if it was say 10 to 9, if they came around and they saw you on the streets, they basically hunted you home. And if you didn't go home, you were after that time, then you were actually put in the back of the paddy wagon and taken home.
0: Text coming through. It's patently untrue that car thefts reduce while investigations on current thefts are taking place. Car stealing is an almost nightly occurrence, and for police to say otherwise is 100% untrue. Let them produce the figures to say otherwise. And the reason most people don't report break-ins is because the repeat police response is woefully inadequate. How do you feel, police, when you hear that type of criticism from, you know, what is a pretty overworked police force that you have?
2: Thanks, Adam. I can definitely understand from a victim perspective, even one car theft is one too many. However, I just want to stress again, as accountable officers, we have a finite amount of resources to provide all aspects of community safety. And again, we can only deal with issues that we know. I just have some figures here. So for the financial year 2024 to 25, in Catherine, there were 69 cars stolen and 57 recovered. And then going from 1st of July 2025 to current, there are 59 stolen, 48 recovered. And I totally acknowledge that's 59 victims, you know. And that's usually the biggest assets or second biggest asset for people. However, we are doing a lot of proactive activities, and also we investigate, we prosecute.
0: Mayor, what would you like to say?
3: So I'd just like to say that nobody in our frontline services, our police, our ambulance officers, should have to have those sort of comments said about the roles that they do. But I also acknowledge that that is how the community feels. So when we ask the Chief Minister to come to Catherine and take action, not have a chin wag, take action, it was because we wanted these types of things to be addressed. And I said earlier that deploying more resources is not necessarily the answer. Perhaps the answer lies in looking at what we are doing and how we can change the way we are doing things, such as the app, the Youth Night, bringing the comm centre back to Catherine, which seems to be working in Alice Springs.
0: What kind of difference, though, would the Chief Minister turning up? Why demand the Chief Minister? How can they help? How can she help?
3: Well, she's the boss, isn't she, at the end of the day? She's the Minister for Police, but she's also the head of all the Asian agencies in the Northern Territory. Now, I imagine if she said, I want this done, it would get done. With no disrespect to Terry, our Northern Commander, I'm sure if he said, I want this done, he may not get the same response.
0: ABC Radio, Darwin Adam Steer with you.
1: I thought it was a commitment that they made to reduce crime everywhere in the Northern Territory.
0: It was the major key policy platform of the CLP government when they first came in to reduce crime everywhere and to crack down on that law and order. James, you were talking earlier on those year-on-year stats, and we have heard the government talk about March-to-March crime stats here in Catherine. Your reaction to that when you saw that?
4: Yeah, so this was in the Chief Minister's letter of reply to our council asking for her to come and convene a roundtable. She made the point that if you compare the month of March 2025 with the month of March 2026, there are really massive double-digit reductions, almost a halving or more in crime. There's just one problem with that, which is that we were underwater for most of March. The bottle shops were closed for most of March. Not only was it very difficult for anyone

0: to leave their house and go do crime, because most houses were stranded, many houses in the north and south of Katherine were stranded, I also imagine it was pretty hard for the police to be out there arresting people, because every time I saw a police car during the month of March, they were driving through floodwaters trying to get assistance to people, trying to enact their role in emergency management and disaster response. So I thought that was a very strange statistic.
1: Yeah, and of course, and you know, we have to applaud the police and all the frontline emergency services for their flood response. Senior Sergeant, you were actively involved in that. What was that like, the flood response in Katherine during that period of time?
2: Sorry, Adam and James, I just want to clarify. I think so usually the crime stats comparison is a rolling 12-month comparison. So it doesn't only consider the month of March, it's a rolling 12-month. I'll pass on to Gary. Thank you.
1: So what was the response? What was that experience like for police for, you know, what was a pretty urgent and acute time when the floodwaters were coming into the main street where we are in Katherine at the moment?
3: For the police that were here in Katherine, it was a time where everyone felt the community need and just chipped on in. It did what they could to help everyone who needed help, including at times putting themselves in danger just to ensure that our community is safe.
1: Yeah, and as we've heard from many of the emergency services, doing that above and beyond the needs of themselves, leaving their own houses to perhaps be inundated by floodwater while they're stepping out to help other people.
3: Yeah, that's correct. And for many of our members, they couldn't go home. Cancelled trips away and all that sort of stuff, just so that they can be here when the community needed them.
1: You are on ABC Radio Darwin, 13 past 7. Adam Steer with you. We are at a special round table in the Katherine Town Square. The point here, though, is what are we supposed to be doing with the crime situation here in Darwin? So we've heard a couple of different options, which is to maybe build or create some type of youth centre which operates in Alice Springs. There have been ones operating in other jurisdictions around the Northern Territory, or bring back in a youth curfew. Jenny Duggan, how would you feel as a response to having a youth curfew? Is that something that you would like to see here?
4: Yes, Adam, I think so. I would like to see Katherine have a curfew for children and parents be responsible for where they are at after dark, because that's half the issue. And then they gather together in a group and the group gets stronger and they think they're tougher, so then they can go and pick on vulnerable people in the community.
1: But we've heard there, from some mums in the first half hour where, you know, if kids are going off the rails, sometimes it's very difficult, but despite the best intentions of the parents, for those kids, they're 16 and they go, I don't care, Mum, I'm just going to walk out the door. What are you going to do?
4: Exactly. They don't think they have to be accountable to their parents. But if they want a bed and a feed, they've got to come home.
1: So it's a tough love, you think, is probably one of the answers there.
4: I think so. I don't think there's one of us here now at this table that never had tough love.
1: ABC Darwin. Adam Steer with you. It is 5:15.
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6: Australia's only cat historian tells the surprising and complicated story of our famous and infamous felines. 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
7: You're with Adam Steer, live in Katherine.
1: We have another 3/4 of an hour. We are here at the Katherine Town Square. Come and say g'day wherever you are. Or you can text in 0487 991 0057. Is it tough love? Is that the answer to try and stop the spiralling youth crime that Katherine is facing? Is it a youth centre or is it something else? 0487 991 0057 is the number to call. As you were hearing before, Northern Territory Police drug detection dogs Raffa and Swift are in a drug bust a couple of days ago, helping police seize half a kilogram of cocaine during a traffic stop. The vehicle, which was a Hyundai, travelling northbound on the Stuart Highway near Katherine after returning from Queensland when police conducted a random traffic stop. So there are loads of things going on. Adam Steer with you this afternoon on ABC Radio Darwin. We have a very special round table.

0: for you today. Cathy Glass, Katherine resident, Joanna Holden, who's the Mayor of Katherinetown, Jenny Duggan, who's the 2026 Senior Australian of the Year, and Northern Territory Police Officers Terry Zhang and Gary Ferguson. Cathy, tough love, is that what you think should be happening here? You've been here for a long time.
1: Yeah, I think so. Tough love is one of the things that we need to look at. But also, back in my day, it sounds like I'm really old, but I am, is we had a lot of things that the kids could do, and we also had a lot of the activities, a lot of sporting activities as well. I think also, and this is me being a part of a lot of sporting events in Katherine and being very active in sports, my kids were. The killer of it all, and I will say this, is the actual voucher, the sporting voucher. It does help some families. I love that idea, but it's also killed the sports in town as well. So that could
0: be. How do you mean that? I've got a young child. The sports voucher is very useful.
1: Oh, don't get me wrong. I do believe the sports voucher is a good idea, but in the way of a majority of the actual sporting places will actually charge whatever the sporting voucher is. So it's also to do with insurance and things like that.
0: It's certainly an issue around the escalating insurance. You've got two or three kids, it can be very expensive.
1: Exactly.
0: To put them into any type of organised sport. I want to put a different question to the whole panel here today. I was speaking to the owners of the Vietnamese cafe, which is behind us here in the town square. They are only open from, I think, 10 o'clock until 2 o'clock in the afternoon. By 3 o'clock, they are vamoosh. I said, why don't you just open further tonight? We'll get a few people here. We'll put the lights on. It'll be really lovely. They said, no, it is dangerous after 5 o'clock. I will have kids throwing rocks at me. They showed me evidence of the doors, which is not very far away here, 15 metres away, where axes have been used in the last week to try and smash through those doors to get. I said, what are they trying to get? Spring rolls? No, they're trying to get the knives that are around the place. They said, will you be okay here broadcasting at this time of the day? They were concerned about our safety. What's the reaction that this is the town square and there's concern that by 5 o'clock at night there might be some threat to people's safety? How do you respond to that? Everybody, start with you. Mayor.
2: I think it's indicative of where our town is at. And while we sit here and we quote stats to people, at the end of the day, people do not feel safe in Katherine. They don't want to be told that the situation is changing over time. They are looking for something that will turn it around, and it's a very complex situation. It's not just youth crime, and it's not just antisocial behaviour, and it's not just one group of people. But I think we could be doing more, and it saddens me that it's not just the owners of the Vietnamese cafe here. It's a number of other people in town. Oh, looks like we're about to get arrested.
0: Yes.
2: Lucky I've got Terry next to me. But it's the shop owners in the main street, and it doesn't start at 5 o'clock. It starts at midday, if not earlier. They are terrorising a lot of the businesses in the main street.
0: When we say they, are you talking about a group of people? Is it a small problem number of kids? Or what do you mean by that when you say they?
2: I think Terry's probably best positioned to answer that.
1: I don't reckon it's kids. I've actually seen some adults. I'll give you an example, okay? Shell is a really good example. It's actually quite a busy little service station in Katherine. We see a lot of people go in there and actually just steal whatever they want to steal.
0: So it's just a few problem people, is it?
1: Whoever gets away with it, I suppose. And if you ask kids too, like I've actually spoke to a few kids on the street, and they've got anklets, and I say, oh, why'd you get that for? And they'll tell you why they got it. And then you say, will you do it again? They said, nah, it was just the thrill at the time.
0: Yeah, and then they've learned from the consequence. James?
3: Yeah, just to very briefly, I know we can go on and on about crime statistics, but I just thought I should quickly check that, Terry, and the Chief Minister really does appear to be using single month statistics here. So in the month of March 2025, 135 property offences and 101 offences against the person. The month of March 2026, the month of the Katherine floods,

0: I've been in here for 1 year. It's great here. People really nice.
1: Yeah.
0: I love the weather. Sometimes it's really cold. Sometimes it's dry, you know. But I like the nature here.
1: Did you lived anywhere else in Australia before Catherine?
0: No, this is my first place.
1: Wow.
0: And I come directly here from Vietnam. I live near the Mekong Delta. I live there and I work in the Saigon.
1: Why did you decide to come to Australia?
0: Yeah, I come here for study, for my master's degree in Darwin, actually. So I just come back and forward, yeah.
1: So you live in Catherine, work in Catherine, study in Darwin.
0: Yeah, part-time here and then study in Darwin because
1: wow.
0: I have my family here.
1: What about the crime in Catherine? How has that been for you?
0: It's really tough there. It's tough here because at nighttime, people cannot go out and, you know, like around 7 is...
1: So you feel a bit unsafe in the evening?
0: Yeah, in the evening and in early morning.
1: Okay.
0: Like around 5 or 4,
1: yeah.
0: You cannot go out. Especially the kids, they're just wandering around and...
1: We're standing in a Vietnamese outside cafe. It's in the town square, right on the Stuart Highway. During the day, what is it like here?
0: It's cool, it's nice. People love going here. Especially at lunchtime, I met a lot of people, really nice people, yeah.
1: Best thing about living in Catherine, what's the thing you love the most?
0: I think the atmosphere compared to Vietnam. Yeah, the air quality, the nature, I love nature. See ya.
2: There's Drew. So the thing that he loves the most about Catherine is that the air is more breathable than it is in Saigon, which is fair enough. Texts are coming in 0487 991 0057. To achieve any success in preventing and reducing harm from crime, we really need a whole of community strength based response, not piecemeal solutions. A coordinated, collaborative approach between community and services providers, and a myriad of examples across the country. Tony Tapkut's also sent in a text. It'd be interesting to see how much time is spent providing rehab and safe spaces for adult drunks and alcoholics. Tony, you're actually here. Hi, how are you going? What do you mean by that? What would you like to see?
3: What I'd like to see is some sort of safe house for children to be taken to. We've had the drying out centre here in Catherine for, God, 30 years at least, and they take adult drunks off the street and put them in there safely, and, you know, they can have a shower in the morning and then roll back out on the street and do it all again at 12 o'clock the next day.
2: The spin dry, was
3: the
2: we used
3: spin
2: to,
3: dry,
2: to,
3: that's
2: used to
3: right.
2: call them. Yeah.
3: But I think we really need a proper safe house, which is where everyone can coordinate, all the service providers can be there in the mornings, making sure the kids are having some breakfast and getting to school, and then one would assume, you know, the counselling services and the family support services all coming into one place. I think we've got over 20 youth organisations in town here. A lot of them are just doing the same old things and nothing's changed.
2: Yeah, and we haven't even touched on the other white elephant of Catherine, which is accommodation, and we don't have time to do it. It's 26 past 5, ABC Darwin, ABC Catherine. I want to end on a positive note. We are less than 2 weeks away from Catherine, as it is now, turning 100 years old. So I'm going to start with you, Tony Tapkut. What do you love about Catherine? What do you love
3: God.
2: About it?
3: Just even doing this, you know, just being out with people, and it is a good town. It's a fantastic town, and it's very friendly and it's very loving. But we have our issues, and I do really feel for those Vietnamese people. And you know what? I live quite close to the town. I don't think I'd be walking in now after dark either. And I've done it. You know, I've been here 70 years. So, you know, that's more than half a century. My mother's been here, she's 90, so we're nearly at the 100th birthday between us.
2: Certainly nearly are. James, I mean, I was talking to you the other last night. I was going, come on, do you want to be an ABC foreign correspondent? You said, I love Catherine. What do you love about it so much?
4: Oh, I just think it's an incredible place. You know, I get to spend my weekends in Nipmuc and Kakadu National Park. It's so easy to go camping in some of these beautiful places that people come all around the world to get to see once, and we almost desensitize to them. We get to go to them so often. So it's an amazing place. The community spirit is unreal. We saw that in the floods. The way people rally around each other is beautiful. And from a journalist's perspective, where else would you want to be? There's so many stories here, and it's, you know, there's one journo in hundreds of kilometers to with.
2: Jenny Duggan, 2026 Senior Australian of the Year for the Northern Territory. What do you love so much about this region? What do you love?

0: My passion,
1: Catherine?
0: My passion is the old railway bridge, which is built in 1926, so it's got the 100th anniversary coming up. And for people to go over and go out and about and see the beauty of Catherine. A lot of people don't see it, but we've got it on our doorstep. We've got fishing, we've got hunting, we've got everything. And people pay thousands of dollars to come to the Territory to do that. And we just learn to get out and appreciate where we live and the people we live with.
1: Mayor, what about for you? What do you love?
2: For me, the thing I love the most is, and I'm just going to roll out my Christmas list to Santa here, is the people. This is the most incredible community you will ever get to live in. We punch above our weight. I mean, I'm sitting next to the Senior NT Territorian of the Year. We also had two finalists in the Australian of the Year Awards this year. We have extraordinary sports people and just general people. So I would have to say the most beautiful thing about Catherine is the people that are in it.
1: ABC Darwin, almost time for the latest in ABC News. A few more people to have a chat with. The Acting Commander for Northern Command from Northern Territory Police, Terry Zung. What do you love about it? Come on, Catherine.
3: From a policing perspective?
1: No.
3: Of the town.
1: No, I don't care about a policing perspective. From your perspective, what do you care about?
3: And also from a personal perspective, there are so many people, as very evident today, love, care, are passionate about Catherine. There is a lot of hard work for us to do, and we will stay the course. Thank you.
1: And Acting Senior Sergeant Gary Ferguson, what about for you?
4: I think that here in Catherine there is a bit of a unique community spirit, and we really saw that shine during the flooding events when everyone came to help everyone else out. Irrespective of where you are, who you are, everyone helped everyone.
1: I mean, is Catherine a great leveller? Would you say, Cathy, is it? It's the kind of place, it doesn't matter who you are, where you're from, it doesn't matter whether you're the Chief Justice or whether you're...
0: No, it doesn't. It really doesn't. Everyone comes together when we need them, and I also believe that we are strong as one. So no matter what colour, what race, whatever, we just need to come together as one because it is a beautiful place and we are so lucky to live here.
1: So lucky to live here, and we're so lucky to broadcast here. Thank you so much for your patience and time, everybody, for the end of our special round table. I have got a VIP for you to meet in just a moment, so do not go anywhere. We are going to celebrate the rest of Catherine over the next half an hour. A huge thanks to Cathy Glass, Joanna Holden, Jenny Duggan, and from the Northern Territory Police, Terry Zung, Gary Ferguson, and, of course, James Elton, our hardworking ABC journo up here. It is 5:30. Let's head to the ABC newsroom, Rio Davis.
5: Good afternoon, Adam. Making news, Federal Opposition Leader Angus Taylor has concluded his first visit to Alice Springs since taking on the role. During the two-day trip, he and Northern Territory Senator Jacinta Price met frontline workers, carers, local businesses and town camp residents. They also visited the town camp where Kumanjai Little Baby was killed and spoke with her family. The pair says the visit highlights the need for better outcomes across Central Australia. The Reserve Bank Board has left interest rates on hold at 4.35% following its June meeting. The move was widely expected and follows three consecutive rate hikes this year. Overseas, Ukrainian President Volodymyr Zelensky says his country's forces have struck an oil refinery in Russia's Moscow region. Posting to social media, Mr. Zelensky claims the refinery was hit at a distance of 500 kilometres, saying this time the Moscow region felt the reach of Ukraine's long-range capabilities. He added it was just a just response to Russian strikes and to the dragging out of a war that must be ended. And Iran and New Zealand have played out a 2-2 draw in their FIFA World Cup clash in Los Angeles. Elijah Just scored both of New Zealand's goals, but they were denied an historic first World Cup win after Iran twice came from behind to share the points. It was the fourth consecutive draw of the day's play, with Cabo Verde held to a goalless draw with Spain in Atlanta. Egypt and Belgium also played a 1-1 draw in Seattle, and it was the same score in the match between Saudi Arabia and Uruguay in Miami. Adam, there'll be more news at 6.
6: Hello, Samantha Donovan here on PM at 6:05. The Reserve Bank keeps interest rates on hold, but indicates hikes later in the year are possible. Also, details of the US-Iran ceasefire deal remain unclear ahead of Friday's formal signing in Switzerland. And joy and disbelief at the World Cup as a tiny island nation holds one of the tournament's favourites, Spain, to a draw.
7: My God, it's like we won the World Cup! because Spain did not score. And then they were set to beat us, to give us like seven. But no, and then our odds was 1%.
6: I hope you'll join me for PM just after the 6 o'clock news.
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1: The sun is slowly setting to my left. There are a few clouds dappling in the sky, the beautiful azure blue of the top end as we broadcast from the state square, or the town square, I should be calling it, in Katherine. We are here for another half an hour, so please come and say g'day. I have a special VIP for you to meet in a moment, because as you were just hearing before the news, Katherine, in its state as it is now, turns 100 in just a few weeks. So for this half hour, Katherine, why do you call this place home and what do you love about it? Let me know, 0487 99 1057. A bunch of guests for you to meet in the next half an hour. Do not go anywhere. As I said, if you are in Katherine, come and say g'day. We're just in the town square. But let's hear from a band that has made their way to the top end quite often. Their trumpet player wrote the AFL song for the GWS Giants. Of course, I'm talking about Cat Empire, and this is Hello, Hello.

0: Hello.
1: Cat Empire Hello. On ABC Darwin and ABC Catherine and elsewhere right across the top end of the Northern Territory. I should mention earlier on for the roundtable, we had hope to also speak to Conway Wirrupana Blanasi, but unfortunately he was driving from a long way away and so was unable to make that conversation. So this 40 minutes or 25 minutes or whatever it is, 22 minutes, can't count, end of the evening. I want to celebrate Catherine. I want to celebrate the surrounds of Catherine. In its state, as I said now, it is almost turning 100. We've just got a couple of weeks left till the big birthday, and I've got some very excited people for you to hear from. But the first person that I want to go to is a bloke who is a multi-golden guitar winner, multi-golden tourism awards for his special adventure, the Outback Adventure in Catherine, and that is the one, the only, Tom Curtin. G'day, Tom. How you doing, mate?
2: Good, thanks. How you going?
1: Thanks so much for coming in today.
2: Oh, that's all right.
1: How's Trix been? How was the floods for you?
2: Yeah, well, we were actually on our touring around. We went for about 7 months, 70 shows, went to Catherine, to Cairns, Sydney, Melbourne, Adelaide. So at the time, yeah, we're in, I think, Victoria, travelling through, but we did check in every 4 hours to see Big Trent and James doing their updates of Catherine Town. So thankfully we're a bit out of town. We didn't get quite as badly affected as it in here, but it's great to see the town pull together.
1: The Catherine Outback Experience, that's what it's called, isn't it?
2: Yeah.
1: It's won the top gong for a tourism adventure or experience in Australia on at least 3 occasions. How do you go at the moment with what we have been discussing is a bit of a tourism drop because of the fuel prices, the conditions that the roads were in earlier on? How's that affected your business or what are you seeing there?
2: Yeah, it has been down a little bit, definitely compared to last year. But I think there is a bit of a buzz. We keep checking in with other mates, tourism operators up the track or down the track, and they say it is picking up. So I think people are just, we've noticed the last week or so for us, our business, it's really starting to kick in now. But yeah, we've been up pretty early these days, riding a few horses as well, trying to supplement a bit of income. But no, it's a lot of fun, a great challenge, and I'm sure there's more people on their way.
1: Well, we saw hundreds and hundreds of caravans the other day, so hopefully there's more and more coming. What was the tour like for you as well?
2: Yeah, it was unreal. This is our 10th tour, 7 months at a time, but I was just saying we love, always got our eyes wide open, going into little country towns. We do a bit of an outback show there with horses and dogs, and, you know, we've been to a lot of places, a lot of venues, and we've seen the communities, we love them, but there's something about coming back to Catherine that you just sort of relax and just run on this territory time and catch up with a lot of great people around here, and I think that's why we call it's a special place we call home.
1: Yeah, well, I'm going to get to that in a minute, but I want to bring in Warren DeWitt. Hi, Warren, how are you doing this afternoon? What was it like having to look after Tom's property while he was gallivanting around the place being a superstar?
3: Afternoon, yeah, no, I didn't do anything at Tom's place, but we had our hands full here in town looking after everything with the flood going through, and obviously my two boys, Brendan and Trent, did a marvellous job sort of trying to help everybody as much as they could and communicate as much as they can to everybody that was outside it. And the amount of people that had come into the shop and thanked both Trent and Brendan for that information, because it put a lot of people's minds at ease knowing exactly what was happening with the flood. So it's a great service.
1: I started my ABC Darwin career producing Julia Christensen on the breakfast show almost 20 years ago, and you were a stalwart of that program. How are you doing now that you've kicked up the boots and you know, is it fishing every day or what are you doing?
3: Well, it's fishing and camp drafting. I mean, I'm enjoying retirement. I mean, I sort of get the opportunity to spend a lot more time at home doing odd jobs and that as well, but definitely during the dry season, like this time of year, it's great to go fishing, camping, and also camp drafting. The circuit's pretty big at this time of year as well, so we get out and get do a lot of the camp drafting at this time of year.
1: As a retiree, are you actually a retiree, or you just got your head and your nose in the trough with the shop? cop going, oh, Trent, you're not doing the right job. You need to do it this way.
3: No, I'm definitely a retiree. He does a marvellous job. He's got it well and truly under control. He does an excellent job. He does way better than what I ever did. So, I have to take my hat off to Trent for how much he's built the business up.
1: All right, I'm going to get back to you in a moment. We've also got the Deputy Chief Minister has turned up, so I'll have a chat with him in a second as well. But, Tom, tell me, what do you love about Catherine? Why do you call this place home? What's the draw card? You know, you've come from the world of Mildura where all the streets have got numbers as names. Born in the year of the kids, you know?
2: Yeah, I'm still trying to put my finger on it, to be honest, because it's just a great cross-section from the pastoral industry. 10 years full-on breaking in horses and all the cattle stations, so you meet all that side with the camp cooks and the station cooks and the managers and the jackaroos and jillaroos camp drafting, and then you've sort of moved into tourism in here and meet all these travellers coming through. You've got the RAF base and there's so many, the School of the Air, there's so many schools that we're integrated with now with Dolly's Dream movement and things like that. So, and there's been I came up here in 2001 and there was something up here that inspired me to write songs and learn the guitar around the campfire. So, and that's what I can't often go on tour all the way around. And then, is that your fan base there, Warren, or on a fishing rod or something? But but it's often we haven't even, there's something about crossing the border into the Northern Territory and then something just ignites while I'm driving the truck along and these songs come into my head. So
1: Did you learn to play guitar while you were here in Catherine?
2: Yeah, an old fella gave me an old guitar. It looked like it had been washed down in the Catherine floods, and every afternoon or night time I'd sit around the campfire out at Mount Sanford Station trying to practice a guitar. So and we heard a lot of these stories, true stories, at camp drafts, and I just wanted to put them into songs. So a lot of the songs we've written over the years are very true stories.
1: Well, Tough in the Top End is the song that I want to play. Introduce it yourself. Tell me about this song.
2: Yeah, this is a song that I wrote with good mate Luke O'Shea. He came to the Territory and he said, man, you've got to be tough to live up here. The wet season, the isolation. And then we said, well, it's such a cool song, we should incorporate other artists as well. So we got hold of Dave Garnham and Sarah Storer, Chris Matthews, Melanie Gray, a few others up there, and pieced this one together, filmed it. It's all on YouTube up there on the Darwin Beach as well. So it's just, we just wanted a song to capture the true essence of the people living up here.
1: Well, good on you. Here it is. Here's Tom Curtin's Tough in the Top End on ABC Darwin, ABC Catherine.

0: is what we are, Top End Tough on ABC Darwin, ABC Katherine. We are in the town square in Katherine, celebrating on a glorious bit of the world. This is this lovely text on 0487 991 0057. Good afternoon, Adam. Thanks for a great roundtable event in Katherine this arvo. It's good to hear the different opinions expressed by members of the community, many of which appear to contradict the official versions of the current situation. A big thanks to ABC Radio Darwin and Katherine. That is a community walker. Thanks to you for your text. Another says, Katherine Town is an incredible place with an amazing people. 0487 991 0057. It is 10 to 6. Spence will be with you after 7.
1: My father likes to tell me old Holdens never die. The opening line in a new song written by Les Thomas. He's paid tribute musically to the memory of an industry that put food on many a table. We've gone from a proud nation that made cars to importing electric cars from countries that not only predicted but also facilitated the next phase in automotive history. My name's Spence Denny, and you'll meet Les later tonight on 105.7 ABC Radio Darwin and the Northern Territory.
0: Adam Steer with you, an investigation into the age-old electric cars with Spence. That'll be after 7 tonight. Just a few minutes left. The Deputy Chief Minister of the Northern Territory, Jared Maley, got roped into coming here, tricked into coming here. You've been down here with your ag head on. What have you been doing?
2: I was just down here celebrating Katherine. We're going to the Katherine Research Farm station tomorrow. It's 50 years and over 1,000 people were there on the weekend. So we go down to have a chat to them and the staff and say hello, and also speak to some of the local ag people about the flooding and what's going on and the rebuilding of their businesses after the historic flood event earlier this year.
0: Where is the state of agriculture, would you say, around this Big Rivers region, particularly given the natural disaster we've had?
2: Yeah, agriculture is certainly going ahead, and as we know, is one of our key economy drivers. And I think ag, especially here, is a big thing. Lots of people are involved in it. Our live export is a big thing up here, and also the cotton industry. We know there's a cotton gin just to the north of us, and the research farm is doing some work down there to try and help in the research and get the industry kicking along and try and do some relevant research. So I think it's in a good space. There's still work to be done. The flood was devastating, and getting the supply chain. So hopefully we can continue to work with them. That's why I'm here today, to hear from them what their concerns are, have a chat to local farmers. I'm down here fishing as well. That's why I'm here actually bumping to Warren to talk about fishing and what all things central, because I think you can't come to Katherine and not talk about fishing. It's one of the, you know, the key pillars around here.
0: Interestingly, travelling down from Darwin yesterday morning into Katherine, there had been a lot of work done on the Stuart Highway. Not all of it is fixed, but there's an incredible amount of work that's been done, I would say, over the last 3 months. I was speaking to some truck drivers who were fixing the roads over the weekend based in Darwin. They had to send their crews back to Adelaide over the weekend because there's no accommodation around because of the supercars. You're stuck in a big place there, aren't you?
2: Well, yeah, supercars. Well, we're driving down today and there's lots of trucks. In fact, a couple of trucks just drove past us here down the main street. And I think the supercars in the territory is a big event. We know we've got the big cars today, the monster trucks coming this weekend as well. So I'm looking forward to getting back there, getting involved and going, watching them and see what they do as well, because lots of people come up for the supercars. Lots of money comes in. You're right, the hotels are booked out. So it's great for our economy. And just travel.

0: up and down the track, these people have got to stop and get a pie or a sausage roll and fuel up. So I think it's good for the territory in general.
1: Warren, how good's the fishing been?
2: Yeah, it's been an excellent season. Obviously, with a big wet, you've always got a good runoff. So the fishing's been super good. We've been super busy in the shop because everybody's being obviously going out there and enjoyment. The fuel prices really hasn't really worried locals so much. It's a few people sort of from down south sort of a bit concerned about it, but more concerned about whether they can get diesel in some of the more remote places, which hasn't been a problem. So there's a lot of traffic on the road, a lot of people out fishing, and a lot of people camping as well, which is really good to see.
1: Biggest fish, the best fish that you've caught so far for this season?
2: I haven't got one over a metre yet, which is a little bit disappointing. I'm sort of getting in the 90s, but there's been a lot of big fish caught down on the Roper and also out on the Vic. Some really nice fish being caught on the Vic at times, just over a metre mark, which is really good.
1: What do you love about Katherine? What's the thing?
2: I think more than anything else is the people, but also it's central. I mean, the thing about Katherine is it's challenging. And one of the things that I find that a lot of people that I talk to go down south and they come back. I went down south, I came back. The reason I came back is because it's too stale down there. It's not a challenge. Up here, you've got to have your wits about you. When you go fishing, you've got to also be on the guard all the time when you're getting there, getting home. How do you get there? Camp drafting is the same thing. There's always challenges. It's not an easy thing to do, but that's the thing that motivates you if you can enjoy those kind of sports.
1: Super glue on your pants, I think. You just fell off your horse, didn't you?
2: Yeah, I did. This is the second time.
1: Warren DeWitt is the chair of AFAN and the Deputy Chief Minister, Jared Marley. Good to hear from you then. Thank you, boys.
3: Thank you.
1: ABC Darwin. Tyler has just jumped in. G'day, Tyler. How you doing, mate?
4: Yeah, good, mate. How you going?
1: You've been a busy day. What have you been doing today?
4: Oh, mate, done a bit of sandblasting and blown a few things off. Yeah. Just finished work, yeah. Just come down for a quick chat.
1: I mean, Lisa's not too cold in the sandblasting. I had to sandblast when I was working in a bronze foundry in the middle of Melbourne in the freezing cold. It was the worst job in the world.
4: It's not bad, mate. Look, I've got a little bit of protective gear there.
1: Yeah.
4: Air goes through the helmet, can't complain.
1: Yeah. Tell me about Katherine. How long have you been here? What do you love about it?
4: Mate, I got here last year at the start of December.
1: Where were you from before that?
4: From the coast, from Sunshine Coast. Made a move to come up here and just make a change. Get away from such a busy place to come up and just relax and just live life a bit more. Ever since I've moved here, I got no complaints whatsoever. Everyone reckons it's a tourist destination. Why tourist when you can just live here, to be honest, in my opinion?
1: Every day's a holiday.
4: Yeah. Why holiday when you can actually just live here? Like, you got the gorge, you got Crystal Rapids, you got the hot springs down here, Darwin just up the road. You got a couple of hours, go to Darwin. Spend a weekend in Darwin, go to the Berry Springs, go to Howard Springs, everywhere. You can't complain. The people here, not too bad. You got a bit, you know, it's a bit of riffraff as there is everywhere. But other than that, it's a good place to stay, really.
1: Like, so 1 year. So you've gone through the hot, you've gone through the cold, and you've gone, right, you've been here for a flood?
4: Yeah.
1: Snapping crocodiles have been swimming back in your in your backyard?
4: There was actually a crocodile on Main Road here somewhere.
1: Really?
4: I think it was down towards BP.
1: Wow.
4: Yeah, in the middle of the road, so.
1: And you're still staying?
4: Yeah, bloody oath. Why not?
1: Good on you.
4: Nothing's going to scare me away, mate.
1: It's lovely to meet you. There's Tyler there at ABC Darwin. Let's finish off today with a special song from a local singer-songwriter. Her name is Sarah Storer, and this is simply called Katherine, ABC Darwin and ABC Katherine.

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5: Good evening, Rio Davis with ABC News. A random traffic stop in the Northern Territory's Top End has led to the seizure of multiple drugs and the arrest of six people. Courtney Barrett-Peters reports.
6: NT police say during a random traffic stop on the Stuart Highway north of Katherine, sniffer dogs detected cocaine, with officers uncovering half a kilogram of the drug under the front passenger seat of the car. Police arrested and charged two men in the car, and a search of both their homes uncovered more drugs. Four more people were arrested in connection to the search of the second man's home. Police also seized a $100,000 car as evidence in the bust.
5: The federal opposition says more needs to be done to improve safety and living conditions in Central Australia. During a two-day visit to Alice Springs, the opposition leader and Northern Territory Senator Jacinta Numpa-Jimpa-Price met police, paramedics, foster carers, business owners and town campers. Federal opposition leader Angus Taylor says the visit exposed serious challenges.
7: We have to do better than what we have seen in recent times. I mean, the tragedy we've seen with Kurrinjayi Little Baby and the tragedy we've seen more broadly in here and around Alice Springs, it's got to change.
5: The Greens Party says the Northern Territory's climate resilience plan will massively increase Australia's greenhouse gas emissions. The plan was announced yesterday by NT Environment Minister Joshua Burgoyne and includes accelerating the Beetaloo Basin gas project as its top priority. The Greens Northern Territory spokesperson, Suki Doris-Walker, has labelled the plan an absolute joke.
8: This plan shows that they are absolutely not interested in reducing emissions. All they're interested in is helping out their gas donor mates and extracting gas from the ground and making climate impacts worse for Territorians who are already experiencing a really significant climate impact.
5: Treasury officials have been quizzed about the federal government's timeline to legislate its overhaul of negative gearing and the capital gains tax discount. Here's political reporter Pablo Vinales.
9: Officials from the Treasury Department were the last to face questions in a snap two-day Senate inquiry into the federal government's tax changes. Liberal Senator Claire Chandler asked the Treasury Department whether the proposed timeline to legislate by July 2 was adequate, but the officials who dialed into the hearing said it was a matter for Parliament. They were also unable to provide an exact figure of how much revenue would be raised from just the changes to the CGT discount. The inquiry has now ended and the government is intending to pass legislation in the next sitting fortnight.
5: Researchers say global supply chains and logistics networks around the world are being redrawn as uncertainty remains around the conditions of passing

0: through the Strait of Hormuz. A ceasefire deal has been reached between the US and Iran, with both sides confirming plans to end fighting and reopen the crucial shipping lane. Campbell University's Salvatore Mercogliano says there are around 700 to 800 deep draft vessels inside the Persian Gulf waiting to leave.
1: So it's going to be a very tentative week this week. I think there's going to be a lot of focus on whether or not the U.S. continues to prosecute the blockade and whether Iran strikes at vessels trying to go through the strait without their permission.
0: Protests have stretched into the night outside Iran's first World Cup football match in Los Angeles. Eliza Getzi reports.
2: As thousands of fans poured into the stadium to see Iran play, several hundred Iranian-Americans protested outside, calling for change in Tehran and waving the pre-revolutionary Lion and Sun flag. Iran's participation in the World Cup has been beset by challenges since the war's outbreak, dividing the community in the United States. Fans cheered and booed loudly while Iran's national anthem was played at the game against New Zealand, which ended in a 2-2 draw. Some spectators held large Lion and Sun flags in the front rows just hours after a court upheld FIFA's ban on the flags. The protests outside the stadium stretched into the night after the game ended.
0: And in the weather for tomorrow, there's a slight to medium chance of showers in the Arnhem District, coastal parts of the Carpentaria District and over the Tiwi Islands. Cloudy with a slight to medium chance of showers south of Barrow Creek, increasing to a high chance in the Lassiter, far southern Tanami and southwest Simpson districts. The chance of thunderstorms in the southern Tanami, Lassiter and southwest Simpson districts. The chance of morning fog in the Carpentaria and Arnhem districts. Cloudy periods elsewhere. Darwin sunny tomorrow, a top of 32 degrees. Catherine mostly sunny, 33. That's the latest in ABC News.
3: Good evening and welcome to PM. I'm Samantha Donovan, coming to you from the lands of the Wurundjeri people of the Kulin Nation in Melbourne. Tonight, the Reserve Bank keeps interest rates on hold, but indicates hikes later in the year are possible. Also, details of the US-Iran ceasefire deal remain unclear ahead of Friday's formal signing in Switzerland. And joy and disbelief at the World Cup as a tiny island nation holds tournament favourite Spain to a draw.
4: My God, it's like we won the World Cup! Because Spain did not score. And then they were set to beat us, to give us like 7. But no, and then our odds was 1%.
3: First this evening, as analysts expected, the Reserve Bank has today decided to leave interest rates on hold at 4.35%. It's the first time this year the bank has decided against a hike after consecutive rises in February, March and May. Here's the Reserve Bank Governor, Michelle Bullock.
5: Today's decision does not rule out further tightening in monetary policy if that is what is required to bring inflation down. In making its decisions, the board will be focused on the data and what that suggests about the outlook and risks. Again, I understand that this is a difficult period for all households. That's why it's so important we get on top of inflation now. High inflation hurts all Australians, especially the most vulnerable.
3: The Reserve Bank Governor, Michelle Bullock. For an explanation of the RBA's decision to keep rates on hold, I spoke to Joe Masters, the Chief Economist at Barrenjoey Capital.
6: We know that high interest rates take a bit of time to feed through to the economy. And so what the board have done today is say, we just want to take a breath and see how the economy evolves over the next couple of months, how those higher interest rates are flowing through, and are we getting enough slowing in demand to be confident that we're bringing inflation back to target?
3: So what will the Reserve Bank be looking out for?
6: Well, I think Governor Bullock was quite clear in the laundry list today, actually. So they need to see demand slow. They need to see what we call capacity utilization in the economy fall. That's the amount of demand we have relative to the capacity to supply that. We probably need to see the unemployment rate tick up a little bit just to loosen that tight labor market a little bit more. And they also just need to see what firms do with prices over the next few months. When we saw oil and petrol and diesel prices rise, we saw firms, particularly in the construction industry, very quickly pass those on to consumers, and that's inflationary. We've now got the Fair Work Commission bringing through higher wages on 1 July. And so the board wants to have a look and see what the response of businesses is to that.
3: The Governor, Michelle Bullock, referred to the agreement, the ceasefire that's been reached between the United States and Iran, and the prospect that something like normal international trade may resume. What will the Reserve Bank be looking at when it comes to that international development?
6: So it's certainly encouraging, the developments that we've seen. There's also a recognition, though, that if we open the Strait of Hormuz, we don't immediately normalize oil supplies around the world. There's a lot of ships that are stuck inside the strait. They need to work their way out. They need to get to where they're going, and then they need to go back and refuel. We're also going to see all countries start to replenish their strategic reserves. And so it's going to take a bit of time for domestic petrol prices and diesel prices to normalize. I think the other issue is, even with that, as I said, firms have got this taste of passing on price increases. And that's really what the board are most concerned about, what we call these second round impacts. And so I guess the hope is that as prices start to normalize, then maybe firms stop passing on price rises and inflation can come down a bit. But that still does require less demand, less spending in the economy.
3: A separate but related matter when it comes to inflation is the federal government's cut to the fuel excise. That's due to end at the end of this month, and the government is under pressure to keep it going, particularly until we see what happens with the global oil trade. What do you think? Should the government continue that cut beyond the end of the month?
6: Look, these sorts of measures typically are put in place in times of crisis, and economists always argue they should be temporary and targeted and transitory in nature. And so I think over the next few weeks, if we see the strait open, then we can become more confident that over the next few months, that supply of petrol, and actually most importantly for Australia, diesel, will be sufficient, that prices will come down. And so I think it's appropriate to remove that discount to that fuel excise. Petrol prices will go up a bit, but they won't be anywhere near the highs that we saw when that discount to that fuel excise was put in place. So I would be supportive of that. And that does help also to slow the economy, slow spending in the economy, and ultimately bring inflation down. And I think Governor Bullock did a great job today of just reminding everybody that the thing that hurts all Australians is high inflation. And I guess after last year, where we thought inflation was coming down and then it reared its ugly head again, we don't want to see that again later this year.
3: And Joe Masters, probably the most important question for a lot of people, certainly everyone paying off a mortgage. Will there be a rate rise perhaps at the next meeting or rises later in the year?
6: Look, people are clearly, you know, doing it very tough, and interest rates are for many people the highest that they've been since they've, you know, held a mortgage. But we do here at Barrenjoey think there's one more rate hike in this cycle, most likely in August. And that's really because we are seeing some evidence that we're going to see slightly higher inflation in through the September quarter. And we really want to nip that in the bud. And so I would think one more rate hike, and then I think we can be confident that we've got inflation under control. And then we would look for rate cuts through 2027. So it's a bit of short-term pain to be more confident of an easing cycle that can be more prolonged than we saw in 2025.
3: Joe Masters is the Chief Economist at Barrenjoey Capital. The Senate inquiry into the government's planned tax reforms has ended after 2 days as planned. Peak business groups say it wasn't long enough to properly examine the changes to negative gearing and capital gains tax announced in May's federal budget. But the Treasurer, Jim Chalmers, maintains the inquiry has given all sides in the debate a chance to express their views. Rachel Mealy filed this report.
7: It was day two of the two-day Senate inquiry into the planned tax changes. The Treasurer, Jim Chalmers, says 2 days is long enough.
8: I think people too easily forget that there was already a lengthy inquiry when it comes to CGT.
7: He says a full range of opinions was heard, both for and against the legislation.
8: Now, when it comes to the last couple of days of evidence, I think it's entirely unsurprising That there have been a range of views presented. That's a good thing. That's a healthy thing in a democracy like ours. It would be very strange if we were proposing to make these very significant changes to the tax system and for there to be unanimous agreement about them.
7: Unanimous agreement certainly wasn't apparent on morning television when Employment Minister Amanda Rishworth and the Shadow Treasurer Tim Wilson clashed.

0: bashed over the issue.
1: Well, firstly, I would say that anyone has had an opportunity to put in a submission to the inquiry. And, of course, there's been a number of witnesses over two days.
2: Get real, Amanda.
0: Tim Wilson argued the changes weren't taken to an election and a two-day inquiry wasn't enough.
2: I'm calling BS on what Amanda just said. 2 days to make submissions to the inquiry. This is a railroad effort. We've got small businesses across this country bleeding. We have record small business insolvencies, and the response of the government is to bully and silence them.
0: It soon descended into a shouting match.
2: There's a point at which Australians have their say.
1: That is just
2: you didn't give it to people
1: true.
2: At the last election.
1: That is
2: you
1: not
2: didn't give
1: true.
2: It to people at the last election. You lied before the Australian people before
1: true.
2: The last election.
0: While it didn't have the same level of emotion, the Senate inquiry did hear similarly opposing views. Jeff Wilson is the founder and chairman of Wilson Asset Management, which looks after $6 billion in investments on behalf of 130,000 Australians. He argues the changes to the tax system will bring a net benefit to his investors, but he doesn't think the legislation should be passed.
3: We could simply stay silent and benefit from these changes. Instead, we are here because we believe these proposed changes are not in Australia's long-term national interests.
0: He says the loss of capital gains tax discounts will change investment decisions, making large, low-growth companies with more dividend income more attractive than smaller companies.
3: The top 10 companies are about $1.1 trillion. So the rest of the companies, what you're going to find, and I can explain to you why you'll find that all the money will go to the top companies.
0: Under questioning from Liberal Senator Andrew Bragg, he described how he sees capital shifting in the economy.
4: So what does it mean for small companies?
3: Oh, that's the end of small companies. Like, effectively, all the money will go to Rio, BHP, the big banks, the top 10 companies, that's where all the money will go. And anyone below that, like, in terms of the cost of capital, go through the roof.
4: Great.
3: Like, it's a disaster.
0: The Australian Council of Social Service argued against the tax changes for a different reason, citing Australia's overall tax take and the need for more revenue to support more services for vulnerable people. James Hall is a senior advisor for ACOS.
5: We need more revenue to fund essential supports and services, and the investment tax reforms help. They raise around $40 billion over a decade. But if all or most of that is dedicated to income tax cuts, the underlying revenue pressures remain and they'll grow.
6: James Hall is a senior advisor for ACOS. That report from Rachel Mealy. Details of an apparent ceasefire agreement between the United States and Iran are yet to be confirmed, but world leaders are cautiously optimistic that an end to the conflict is near. The American president, Donald Trump, remains adamant the deal will result in the full reopening of the crucial trade route, the Strait of Hormuz. But it's still not clear how the US will shut down Iran's nuclear program, or whether Iran's demand the US and Israel pay billions of dollars in compensation will be met. The agreement will be one of the key talking points at the G7 summit getting underway in France.

0: as David Sparks reports.
1: The presidents of Iran and the United States have both confirmed a memorandum of understanding has been reached to end a conflict that began 3.5 months ago. While little is known about its contents, experts say it's better than nothing.
2: Well, it's good news in the sense that if hopefully agreement is signed by this Friday, as has been expected, that the Strait of Hormuz will be reopened.
1: Professor Amin Saikal is an expert on Middle Eastern studies with the Australian National University.
2: Also, there will be ceasefire across the board, although Prime Minister Benjamin Netanyahu has refused to stop Israel's operations in southern Lebanon. And that is going to be a very important sticking point. Iranians have insisted that the ceasefire would have to also include Lebanon.
1: The war broke out on the 28th of February when the US and Israel launched strikes on Iran, declaring their aim was to stop Iran building a nuclear weapon. Iran insists its nuclear program is designed to produce energy, not weapons. This new agreement is not a permanent peace deal, but it would extend by another 60 days a fragile ceasefire that's been in place since April. And it would reopen the Strait of Hormuz to shipping, which Iran has blocked since the war broke out. US President Donald Trump is in France for the G7 summit, where the world's largest democratic, economically developed nations are meeting.
3: And the strait is already partially open, but it's essentially ships are starting to go out now. On Friday, it'll be completely opened.
1: The G7 is made up of the US, the UK, France, Canada, Germany, Italy and Japan, as well as the European Union. Details about the terms of this ceasefire will be high on the agenda when the leaders of those countries meet. Donald Trump claims Iran has agreed never to have a nuclear weapon, and he says reports that the US will pay Iran $300 billion in compensation are fake news. The details of the ceasefire are due to be released on Friday, when a ceremony is to be held in Geneva. Vice President J.D. Vance will be there to sign it on behalf of the US. Professor Saikal says some big questions need to be answered, including when the Strait of Hormuz will open.
2: There's some dispute over that because the Iranians claim that it will be open within the next 30 days, whereas President Trump has said that it will open immediately.
1: Also unclear is what Iran will and won't commit to in terms of its nuclear program.
2: Well, I think what has been said that Iran would not produce nuclear weapons, and President Trump has emphasized that over and over and over. But this is also what had been said at the first paragraph of the Iran nuclear agreement of July 2015, which was initiated between Iran, the United States, and also the other four members of the permanent members of the Security Council, as well as Germany. But of course, President Trump withdrew from that agreement in 2018.
1: There's also no clarity yet on what this ceasefire would mean for the spin-off conflict in Lebanon, where Israel and the Iran-backed militant group Hezbollah continue to attack each other. Israel has troops in southern Lebanon and is striking targets there and in the Lebanese capital, Beirut. Israeli politicians have been scathing in their criticism of this ceasefire between the US and Iran, including some in the coalition government of Prime Minister Benjamin Netanyahu. National Security Minister Itamar Ben-Gvir insists that Israel will not be bound by the agreement.
4: The state of Israel must not accept the ceasefire between the United States and Iran. We must act with a clear and uncompromising consciousness. The security of Israel's citizens is above all.
1: And Israeli Prime Minister Benjamin Netanyahu has vowed to keep troops in southern Lebanon to fight Hezbollah.
0: David Sparks reporting. This is PM. I'm Samantha Donovan. You can hear all our programs live or later on ABC Listen. Ahead, a World Cup minnow holds its own against one of soccer's superpowers. As the debate continues over the federal government's planned cuts to the National Disability Insurance Scheme, one group that has never been covered by the NDIS is raising concerns about their quality of life. They are older Australians who acquired their disability after they turned 65. The federal government says its Support at Home scheme caters for those older people with a disability, but many participants in that program say more funding is needed to help them live fulfilled lives. Kimberly Price has more.
5: 16 days after turning 65, Howard Williams' life changed forever while holidaying with friends and his wife in Japan.

0: again.
1: And I lost my balance. When I got to the edge, there was only a 53-centimetre guardrail, and I fell 3 metres onto the wharf below.
0: The accident in May 2025 left Howard Williams a quadriplegic, needing around-the-clock care.
1: I've gone from a, you know, fit, healthy, independent 65-year-old enjoying his third year of retirement to somebody who's completely dependent on others for my life to live, basically. I can't wash myself, I can't shave, I can't feed myself, can't turn on a light.
0: But because Howard Williams became disabled after turning 65, he is not eligible to join the National Disability Insurance Scheme.
1: Oh, we were absolutely flabbergasted to start off with. We've paid a lot of tax over the journey. We just feel it's very discriminatory.
0: The option given to support Howard and

0: process of ageing.
1: She says the supports that are in place for older Australians with a disability should provide a level of care equal to the NDIS.
0: Spinal cord injury and having access to that level of care is going to be really hard to find within the aged care system. And so the only way that would have been able to happen is with co-payments. So there's no equivalency there in terms of the level, quality or affordability of that service.
1: Howard and Lorraine Williams want more people to be aware of the limitations of support available for people over the age of 65.
2: Howard says he's a burden on me. And I sort of think, well, he isn't a burden. I'll do whatever I can. I have a burden because the government isn't doing enough for Howard. They're not assisting his support enough. It's called the National Disability Insurance Scheme, so it's not really national if you're over 65.
1: The Department of Health, Disability and Ageing says the government is not considering expanding the NDIS age range.
3: Kimberly Price. And a Senate committee report on the government's planned changes to the NDIS was due to be tabled in Parliament today, but it's now been delayed until Friday. Well, it's been a day of draws at the World Cup, with all four matches ending in a tie. And there was no shortage of drama. World politics was the backdrop to Iran's first game of the tournament. An Australian referee was under fire over a hand gesture, and in a major upset, one of the favourites didn't score a single goal against a tiny island nation playing in its first ever World Cup. Senior correspondent Barbara Miller has this report.
4: In Madrid, fans of the national team could barely believe what they were seeing. Time after time, the European champions failed to get the ball past Cabo Verde's 40-year-old goalie, Vozinha.
5: And Vozinha chips it over this time. Extraordinary.
4: In the SBS commentary box, there was disbelief too.
5: Spain are finishing strong at the end of this first half. Must be wondering how on earth they haven't scored yet.
4: Cabo Verde, an island nation hundreds of kilometres off the coast of West Africa, is playing in its first ever World Cup. Only there because FIFA controversially expanded the tournament from 32 to 48 teams, giving the Confederation of African Football more automatic qualifying spots. There were concerns that would lead to less competitive, boring matches. With a staggering 0-0 against the European giants, Cabo Verde silenced those critics.
5: Cabo Verde with a result of a lifetime. And this will be remembered for a long, long time.
6: My God, it's like we won the World Cup. Because Spain did not score.
4: The indisputable man of the match, Vozinha, was overcome with emotion as the final whistle blew. Later, in a message to Cabo Verde,
7: Mensagem para povo Cabo Verde.
4: The goalie thanked every one of his countrymen and women, and there are only 500,000 of them,
7: agradecimento para todo o apoio que têm dado nós,
4: for their support. The other Group H match played today, Saudi Arabia versus Uruguay, also ended in a draw at 1-1. And it was also a 1-1 draw for Belgium and Egypt in Group G. That left Iran versus New Zealand as the fourth and final match of the day, with New Zealand taking an early lead.
5: Oh boy, they are in!
4: But not for long.
5: Ramin Rezaian.
4: The second half also brought a goal apiece, leaving the SBS commentators reaching for the history books.
8: We are heading for our fourth draw. The last time that happened on a single day at a World Cup was 68 years ago.
4: So much about Iran's appearance here is unusual, including the fact that the team moved its training camp to Mexico because of diplomatic issues resulting from the war, and is forced to fly in and out of the US for its matches. The team also faces opposition from members of the sizable diaspora who see the players as representatives of the regime.
9: No more Islamic Republic! No more!
4: Others say it's a moment to put politics aside.
10: We should all let go of the politics and just go in and cheer on the Timeli.
4: Australia was also in the spotlight today with a hand gesture.

0: made by video assistant referee Sean Evans under scrutiny. The Australian was seen making an upside-down OK sign when the cameras cut to the ref's room before a game on Sunday. The sign can be an expression of white supremacy. FIFA says it has investigated the matter and found there were no breaches of its code. And in a statement issued by the governing body, Sean Evans said he was unaware of making the gesture, describing it as an involuntary subconscious twitch. He's been cleared for selection for the rest of a tournament already high on drama on and off the pitch.
1: Barbara Miller reporting. Thanks very much for joining me for PM. I'm Samantha Donovan. The podcast of the full program is available on ABC Listen. And that's where you'll find ABC News Daily with Sam Hawley each weekday morning too. We'll be back at the same time tomorrow. I hope you have a very good night.

0: Good evening, Rio Davis with ABC News. The federal opposition has used a visit to Alice Springs to renew calls for greater scrutiny of Commonwealth funding in Central Australia. Opposition leader Angus Taylor and NT Senator Jacinta Numpa-Jimpa-Price questioned whether more than $350 million committed to the region since 2023 was delivering results on the ground. A federal government spokesperson says it's invested in community safety, youth services, health, housing and remote infrastructure projects across Central Australia. But Mr Taylor says more accountability is needed.
1: If an audit is conducted and there's no problem, that will show up. But there's a lot of money and it's hard to see the evidence of where some the benefits are flowing.
0: The Climate Council says the Northern Territory government's new climate resilience plan will cause emissions to increase rather than fall. Yesterday, NT Environment Minister Joshua Burgoyne announced the plan, which includes accelerating the Beetaloo Basin gas project as its top priority. Climate Council Senior Advisor Ben McLeod says the plan makes no sense.
2: You can't have a climate resilience plan where the number one thing that the Northern Territory plans to do is drill for more gas and make climate change worse. Their resilience plan is essentially to pour fuel on the fire. It's like putting out a house fire with diesel.
0: The Bureau of Meteorology has officially declared an El Niño weather event, warning it could be one of the worst seen in the modern era. Satyam Weinstein reports.
3: Bombers joined its international counterparts from the United States and Japan, saying an El Niño event is underway. For Australia, that means an increased risk of drought, hotter weather, harsher fire seasons, and a delayed monsoon season in the north. For the rest of the world, there's an increased risk of powerful storms, heavy rain, and flooding. El Niño is caused by the warming of surface ocean temperatures in the Pacific Ocean near the equator. The Weather Bureau says modelling shows it could be the strongest ever seen in the modern era. Last week, authorities in the U.S. declared an El Niño was underway and warned there's a 63% chance it will be among the worst since records began in 1950.
0: The Reserve Bank governor says the board considered the financial pressures facing households in its decision to leave the cash rate unchanged. The RBA left interest rates steady at 4.35%, pausing after the 75 basis points increase so far this year. But Governor Michelle Bullock says inflation is still too high.
4: These increases are tough for households with mortgages who are also facing high inflation, but they are necessary to slow demand to make sure we get inflation down. I want to be very clear that inflation remains too high. Leaving rates on hold today will allow the board to assess how these previous increases are flowing through the economy.
0: Overseas, European leaders at the G7 summit are expected to urge US President Donald Trump to pressure Russia into accepting a peace deal on Ukraine's terms rather than give concessions to Moscow. The BBC's Chris Mason is in Evian.
5: I think an element of the argument you will hear from European leaders, not least Keir Starmer, is trying to keep President Trump's mind on the situation in Ukraine and trying to squeeze Russia further. This morning, we should get some more details about this UK sanctions package, in particular liquefied natural gas being shipped around the world, effectively propping up Russia's

0: war effort, plus this plan to help with Ukraine's energy industry, and in particular its nuclear power plants. They are a legacy of the Soviet era. Clearly they need fuel. Enriched uranium will be provided by the UK, running to a value of a couple of £100 million for the next couple of years.
1: Tunisia's national men's soccer team has sacked its head coach one game into its 2026 World Cup campaign. Sabri Loumeshi has been relieved of his duties by mutual agreement following the team's 5-1 defeat to Sweden in their opening match at Mexico's Monterrey Stadium. Former Morocco and Saudi Arabia manager Hervé Renard has been appointed head coach of the side until at least the end of the tournament. Tunisia's next game is against Japan in Monterrey on Sunday. In the weather for tomorrow, there's a slight to medium chance of showers in the Arnhem District, coastal parts of the Carpentaria District and over the Tiwi Islands. Cloudy with a slight to medium chance of showers south of Barrow Creek, increasing to a high chance in the Lassiter, far southern Tanami and southwest Simpson districts. Cloudy elsewhere. ABC News.
2: Tunnel nets are comprised of two 800-metre-wide mesh walls that are staked to the ocean floor. They're currently being trialled in Queensland as an alternative fishing method, but some fishers aren't happy.
3: We're talking about a 1.6 kilometre long net that indiscriminately captures every fish of any species within that area, within a World Heritage area.
2: And how a small bush community saved their local school after fire, a mouse plague and imminent closure.
4: Bovin was always my number one, and it will always be my number one for any child, I think, to grow up in the area and have that small rural community school. I think it's really important.
2: My name's Alex Barwick. You're listening to Australia Wide, coming to you from Aranda Country in Mbantua, Alice Springs, bringing you stories from across regional and remote parts of the country. The decision to fly accused criminals vast distances across Western Australia has been described as a mind-boggling exercise and an extraordinary waste of community resources. But it's happening and will likely continue for some time. Why? Well, at present, more than 20 regional courts across WA are closed due to a security dispute. And WA police say they've been forced to use their air wing in some instances to fly people out of remote communities to major centres. Reporter Kian Burke has this story. Kian, thanks for speaking to Australia Wide. Can you just paint a picture for us just how far and wide people are being transported and how?
5: I mean, this is happening all across regional WA, which is obviously a huge state, some massive distances involved. I mean, one of the cases that I'm aware of is between Newman and South Hedland in the north of the state. It's about a four-hour, nearly a five-hour drive, in fact, more than 400 kilometres. I mean, that one was done by the air wing, but this is the kind of distances and lengths we're talking about. We don't know exactly how frequently these transfers are happening, but it does sound relatively frequent in order for the police to kind of keep the justice system ticking over in the face of these closures.
2: Can you describe why this is happening at the moment?
5: So this all traces back to a dispute over who's responsible for court security in regional WA. For a very long time, it's been done by WA police. But in late 2024, they indicated to the Department of Justice that they wanted out of that arrangement. Effectively, the police commissioner says he wants his officers out on the front line doing the work that only police can do. In the interim, they have had what are called police auxiliary officers. So they're employed by police. They have some of the powers of police, but they're not armed and they're not sworn officers doing some of that court security work. But at some point this year, the police told the courts that they wouldn't be able to provide that same level of security or guarantee a constant presence at all of these regional circuit courts. And so the heads of the Supreme District Magistrate and Children's Courts here in WA decided that over about a three-month period, they would close more than 20 of these regional courts. And that all of those matters would either be delayed or they would be moved to what are called home courts, so kind of the bigger courts in each area. What that means in one particular instance is that if police charge someone and deny them bail or cannot give them bail, and the case has to go before a magistrate, those cases now have to be heard in person because of rules that the magistrate's court

0: has set up. Normally, those matters would be heard by video link. So the person staying in the remote or regional community in the police station and speaking to the magistrate. Instead, now they're having to be transported for that hearing to happen in person. And that is why police are having to go to great lengths in some cases to take people by road or by air to these hearings.
1: And I understand the police minister has backed in WA police in terms of using this method of moving people around the country.
0: That's right. He spoke outside Parliament this morning and really tried to put the blame, I suppose, in a way, on the courts for making this change, for requiring that these hearings happen in person. Here is how the police minister, Rhys Whitby, responded to questions this morning.
2: The police don't have control of decisions of the courts. They have to respond accordingly, and I think they're responding in the right way. If there's a requirement on them to move people in custody, they do so. We have a very big state, very great distances. It's being done by a combination of vehicles and, on occasion, aircraft. And if that's a requirement the police have to do, they'll do it.
0: Now, what we don't know, and we have asked police for this figure, is how often these transfers are happening. That's something that no doubt the opposition will be pushing to be answered in Parliament this week.
1: But they've been very critical, haven't they, just that it's happening at all. What have they had to say?
0: Well, they've been particularly critical of the cost of this arrangement because that is completely unclear. We did ask WA police for the cost and they declined to answer that question. Here is the point that the state's opposition leader, Basil Zemplis, was making this morning.
3: It beggars belief. How much money is that costing the taxpayers of Western Australia? And why are the police resources so sparse now that this sort of activity needs to be taking place?
0: And that is a question that lots of people have been asking, whether or not it really is cheaper for WA police to be closing these courts and using those resources elsewhere if they're then having to fly people across the state, potentially at great expense. That is another unanswered question here, but no doubt one which will be asked repeatedly this week.
1: Did the opposition say what they would do in the same circumstance, given that these courts have had to be closed?
0: Well, really, they say the solution is for some kind of agreement to be reached between police and justice for this arrangement. As I said, police first raised their, I suppose, opposition to this arrangement in late 2024. The opposition says the government, both the police minister and the attorney general, have had plenty of time to try and sort this out. They're asking questions about why it hasn't. The government does insist that they are working on a longer term solution to this, but as of yet, we haven't heard any details about what that might look like.
1: Okay, so what is being done? What do we know about what's happening to resolve the security issue at the heart of it?
0: So the government is training up an additional 20 auxiliary officers who will be able to be sent out to these regional areas to provide that security for these circuit courts when they're sitting. The courts have set this closure to end, as it stands at the moment, at the end of August. That aligns with when the government expects about 20 additional auxiliary officers to be at work, they expect that will allow them to reopen these courts. Beyond that, though, there is this vague suggestion that there is some kind of longer-term solution that maybe doesn't involve police, but we're unclear on what that would look like at the moment.
1: Kian, I understand that concerns have also been raised for those that are being transported these long distances away from their communities.
0: That's right. So what we've heard has happened in some cases is that people will be flown from a regional community to one of these major centres to appear in court. The magistrate decides their bail. They might release them on bail or otherwise resolve the charge, and someone is released from the court. They're then no longer in police custody, and so police are under no obligation to take them home, for example. And it's raised concerns that people could be left stranded after being flown to these major centres. I spoke about this with the Aboriginal Legal Services Director of Legal Services here in WA, Peter Collins. Here's how he explained it.
4: It's inevitable that some people will fall through the cracks. There are some places where there are no bus services, where people will have to make their own way back courtesy of their own resources or those of family or community, which will mean, I think, that there'll be a proportion of these people will land in home courts places like, for example, Broome. They'll be homeless and

0: there'll be further allegations of offending, and they'll land in court, potentially in custody, and the whole relentless cycle will commence over and over again.
1: That's Peter Collins there. He's the Director of Legal Services at the Aboriginal Legal Service here in WA. The Justice Department says it is assisting people and it is able to assist people with things like accommodation, transport and communication. But Peter, they're identifying some cases where perhaps that might not be enough and people could still be left stranded as a result of having to have their case heard outside of their community.
2: Kean, thanks so much.
1: Thank you.
2: Reporter Kean Burke there.
3: This is ABC Australia Wide.
2: To Northern Queensland now. As you tuck into your fish and chips or take a bite of grilled barramundi, how much do you think about how that fish was caught? Commercial operators are on the hunt for new ways to bring in the catch as old methods are phased out. But one option, being trialled near the Great Barrier Reef, has angered recreational anglers who warn it could destroy fish populations. Bryn Wakefield has the story.
4: We're talking about a 1.6 kilometre long net that indiscriminately captures every fish of any species within that area, within a World Heritage area.
5: Recreational fisher Chris Burgess is describing a tunnel net, a type of commercial fishing trap that is being trialled as a possible replacement for Queensland's controversial gill nets, which will be banned from next year. Tunnel nets work by staking traps to the ocean floor with two 800-metre mesh walls that draw fish to a central catch area, where a gate then keeps out larger species such as stingrays and turtles. But Mr Burgess doesn't believe tunnel nets are the right path for the industry or the North Queensland town of Bowen.
4: I fish these areas regularly myself, and most of the fish I see are juvenile fish. And because the mesh gaps used in a tunnel net are very small, those fish will end up in that chamber. They'll be crowded together with hundreds or thousands of other fish of different shapes and sizes. That'll be a stressful process for them where they risk injury. We know from last year's trials that in one trial, 25% of the fish were observed dead.
5: A state government program called Fishlight trialled the nets inshore in the Whitsundays and Gladstone last year between July and September. More trials are proposed, but Mr Burgess and fellow recreational fisher Esty Darren Cooper have formed the Inshore Flats Project to lobby and stop that from happening.
6: And you remove that quantity of fish from an inshore area, that's going to have an impact on the recreational angling and fish populations that are in their area for, you know, locals to enjoy. But more than that, angling is something that supports the local businesses and is a driver of the local economy.
5: James Cook University marine scientist Andrew Chin has conducted his own independent research using tunnel nets off the coast of Cardwell near Townsville.
7: It's the cleanest, greenest way to catch fish that I've seen in my career. Just the nature of the way this gear works, you know, when the fish or whatever it is enter the trap, they enter essentially a big swimming pool. And if it's a turtle or a dugong or some other species of conservation interest, you don't even need to touch it, right? They're swimming around in this pool. You just drop the side of the net where they are and they swim out.
5: In the Fishlight trial, although no commercial catch was taken, 30,000 fish were netted in 17 days. Target species such as barramundi or king threadfin made up just 3% of the total catch, but Dr. Chin believes that can be fixed.
7: So the barramundi were swimming around in the swimming pool and, you know, they're tough fish, they all broke out. So what we would have needed to do was to increase the size of that gate to let the barramundi come through. You know, in terms of the way the gear works, that's an easy modification to do.
5: Dr. Chin says there is no available data yet on post-release survival of bycatch, but understands it is being investigated in the Fishlight research. The Queensland Department of Primary Industries estimates the recreational fishing sector contributes up to $2.5 billion to the Queensland economy each year, compared with $249 million from commercial fisheries, which also created about 3,000 jobs. Clinton Isaac runs a charter fishing business at Cardwell and Bowen, taking recreational fishers out to catch the big one. He believes a future tunnel net fishery would be a reputational risk to North Queensland.
8: Even though it's the trial phase, I mean, I already have domestic and a huge international market of, you know, Americans and Japanese that come to chase specific fish that are highly caught or been trialled and been caught in the tunnel nets. And they're already asking me, oh, like, are the tunnel nets happening, you know, because it's all in early stages and quite vague, but they're asking me, is it happening? What's going on?
5: In a statement, the Primary Industries Minister, Tony Perrott, said several fishing methods were being trialled under the Fishlight program,

0: which is funded until 2030, and only scientifically backed changes to legislation will be made. The department is reviewing data from the initial tests, but confirmed a second round of trials was proposed under the $9 million research program. Seafood market owner Matt Calder says finding a sustainable way to catch species such as barramundi is key to the survival of the local fishery.
1: You know, for us, the barramundi is the iconic creature. People travel to North Queensland to not only catch a barramundi, but also eat one as well. There's a lot of fish that comes out of here that also gets sent to southern states, you know, restaurants and wholesalers in Brisbane, Sydney, Melbourne. So it's not just the effects locally, it's obviously going to be a bigger ripple effect, you know, throughout the state as well, throughout the country.
2: Bryn Wakefield with that story.
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2: My name's Alex Barwick. You're listening to Australia Wide, your national regional current affairs program. To the paddocks of southeast Australia, recent heavy rain has seen rabbit numbers boom, with calls for more funding to control their populations. But the once cheap meat remains expensive to buy, mostly because of supply issues. Eliza Berlage has this story.
4: When you think of luxury foods, lobster and oysters tend to come to mind. Not rabbit. Once sold door-to-door as affordable fare for working-class people, these days rabbit meat is more common in the fine dining scene. When South Australian chef Peter Kent plates up his rabbit ragu, he thinks about how the ingredient has evolved.
5: I've probably had rabbit on and off for the last couple of years. I run it and then take it off for a bit. When we put it on the menu, the demand for or the call for it is really overwhelming. Coming into winter is my favourite time for cooking. You know, anything slow cooked and, you know, add a local wine is fantastic.
4: For many families, dishes such as rabbit stew were once a staple. But after the release of biocontrol methods, such as the myxtosis virus in the 1950s, rabbit fleas, and later the Khaleesi virus in the 1990s, rabbit numbers dwindled and the price of the meat increased. Over the last two decades, Australia's rabbit farms have decreased from more than 550 to fewer than a dozen, mostly due to operational costs and disease control. Peter Kent says getting his hands on the meat can be a challenge.
5: Every now and then I do find it hard to source them. Probably around $15 a kilo. So it's not as cheap as kangaroo, for instance. So it does take a little bit more time if you want to take the meat off the bone.
4: At his stall at Adelaide Central Market, butcher Tony O'Connell says his once-a-month delivery of wild-harvested rabbit meat is highly sought after.
6: If we can get 400 rabbits on a Friday afternoon, we'd sell them Saturday morning, not a problem. Unfortunately, our rabbit supplier is a part-time fisherman as well, and so he sort of goes out once a month, and we get as many as he can get, and obviously on that weekend we'd sell a lot. If we get excess, we will wrap them and freeze them, so we would have them for another week or so, but other than that, they go very quickly, especially in winter.
4: Mr. O'Connell says while demand is strong, scarce supply and higher operating costs for shooters has driven up the price.
6: A couple of guys going out shooting the weekend, truck, petrol, bullets, time out there, you know, it's 3 or 4 days out on the road at a time, sleeping in the back of trucks and then coming back and processing them. And it's not a cheap meal, it's not a cheap exercise anymore, and it is hard work.
4: Tanya Barr is a chef whose business Straight to the Source connects restaurants with producers. She says wild harvested rabbits are also available and are about half the price of farmed rabbits.
7: They're both delicious and they both can be quite sweet and quite delicate in flavour.
4: Outside of Australia, rabbit is a delicacy in places like France and Malta. But Tanya Barr says the high cost and skills needed to catch and prepare it has led to a decline in wider use.
7: It has evolved over the last 25 years in terms of being more popular on menus and now not as much. I've seen them for $90 for sure. You know, that's kind of cost prohibitive for a lot of families when they can buy a chicken for $20.
4: Tanya Barr believes a resurgence in mobile abattoirs could make rabbit meat more easily available.
7: This will hopefully mean we will find more game at a better price point for everyone, including restaurateurs, food manufacturers and home cooks alike.
4: In the agricultural sector, rabbits are still considered pests, and experts say wild populations are at their highest rate since the 1990s. Jack Goff is a chief executive of the Invasive Species Council and says rabbits can have a profound impact on the environment. While he supports rabbit meat becoming a popular, sustainable food source, he says new biocontrol methods are what's key to reducing the population.
8: In the 1940s, Australians were consuming about 40

0: million rabbits a year and making no impact on the population. It wasn't until we got those biocontrols, the myxomatosis in the 50s, rabbit fleas, and then the Khaleesi virus in the 90s, that we started to see declines in rabbit populations. The unfortunate reality with rabbits is you need to remove about 87 out of every 100 rabbits just to see the population decline next year.
1: Back in the kitchen, Peter Kent hopes by seeing rabbit on the menu, more people will be encouraged to try and use the meat themselves.
2: We incorporate a lot of different flavours to it. You know, we add some red wine or shallots, garlic, thyme to really bring out a nice flavour. One of the reasons I do put it on the menu is, you know, trying to, I guess, get other people interested in eating a lot more of it. And if everyone gets a taste for the rabbit and then can cook their own, that'd be fantastic.
3: Chef Peter Kent ending that story from Eliza Burlage. And finally to Taree on the New South Wales North Coast. When a bushfire tore through the village of Boban in the Taree hinterland in 2019, 18 homes were lost and the town's historic 1883 school was destroyed. The Education Department rebuilt the school, but declining enrolments meant the decision was made to close the school over a two-year period. Now, residents have rallied and the school PNC launched a petition to prevent the closure, and they've had a win. The school will stay open. Reporter Emma Siosian has the story.
4: Late afternoon sunshine lights up the small village of Boban as residents, both young and old, gather in the town hall to enjoy homemade treats and celebrate the news that their local public school, the only other building in the town, is set to stay open.
5: Cheers to Boban.
6: Very good news.
5: Yeah, no, it's excellent, but it's what we really needed.
7: We came here thinking that our kids would go there.
4: Claire Martin went to Boban School herself and moved back to the town so that her own children could go there. Her eldest daughter started school this year.
7: Opal started kindergarten and then we got hit with this news. So we're just really stoked that she can continue being there and that Pearly can go. This started a playgroup and it's really nice to see there are lots of families in the area and just wanting to build community again here so people don't feel like that town is the only option for them to feel supported.
4: Arwen Young grew up in nearby Elands and also recently moved back to the area so her daughter, now aged 6, could have a similar upbringing.
8: Boban was always my number one and it will always be my number one for any child, I think, yeah, to grow up in an area and have that small rural community school. I think it's really important. Like, even socialisation, like, and just expressing themselves as individuals, and it gives them more of a chance to come out in their own terms. My brother and sister went to Boban Public School and they're thriving in their own lives as well, and my mum was an ex-Boban principal. Love our school.
9: My son will be starting kindergarten next year. Boban, so we're very happy. My daughter Matilda, 2 years later.
4: Simon Little and his family moved to Boban just before the bushfire tore through the town. He says having a local school helps keep the community together.
9: Really excited for them to go to Boban. I've worked at Boban as the casual teacher a little bit, and it's a wonderful school. I was up at Elands today, similar school, and it's a perfect environment for little kids. Not this huge institutional feeling, bit of a womb of safety. You get the bush and then people you know, and it's a tight-knit community, everyone knows everyone. When the fire came through, we were getting ready to build a house, but yeah, that all burnt down, so it was a bit rough for a while. The year after the fire, 2020, we were with the roof over our heads then, that was nice.
4: School PNC member Faye Rayner-White was instrumental in the community push to keep the school open.
10: Boban lost a lot during the fires in 2019 and it did actually lose the vast majority of the school. And rebuilding that has been amazing for the community. It's one of only two buildings. There's that school and the local hall. And to remove half of that from the community would be pretty devastating. The school's become quite a central part of the community and there's so many people who use the facilities there as well as the students.
4: Gwyn Orr has worked at the Boban School for 40 years. She's now the gardener and was formerly the cleaner, and her daughter attended the school in the early 1980s when they moved to the area from Victoria.
11: Being in a small school where you can't fall through the cracks is just, you know, amazing. Like, it was so good for her because then she had all this really full-on a learning experience.
4: Gwyn says residents

0: residents have helped each other recover after the devastating 2019 bushfires.
1: Everybody's different, but we all come together. Well, we've never lived anywhere as long as what we have here.
0: How were you impacted when the bushfires came through in 2019?
1: Yeah, well, we didn't get burnt out, but it burnt all around us. You know, people have rebuilt. There's some that haven't finished rebuilding, but it's still, like, when you see smoke, it freaks you out. So if anyone's having a burn-off or anything, we put on Facebook, we're burning off, don't worry.
0: After the review by the Education Department and the drop in enrolments in recent years, things are looking up for the Bowen School, with enrolments projected to increase as the next wave of young students come through. Good news for a school that's far more than just a place to learn.
1: Just everybody's so happy, so that's really great.
2: Reporter Emma Siosian in Bowen. And that's Australia-wide for today. My name's Alex Barwick. Thanks to the program's producer, Alex Hyman, and thanks for your company.

0: Good evening. Rio Davis with ABC News. Victims of Crime Northern Territory has announced they're being forced to close their Alice Springs office this week due to funding instability. On Olivana Lutheris reports.
1: In an announcement this afternoon, the organisation's chief executive, Gerard McGough, said this would mark the final week of the service maintaining a physical presence in Central Australia, including in Tennant Creek. Mr McGough says the development has been primarily driven by funding constraints, including to key programs which deliver support to victims of domestic, family and sexual violence. The service will transition to a remote working model, but Mr McGough acknowledged the new model would not replace face-to-face service delivery and said the decision to close the Alice Springs office has not been made lightly.
0: The NT's business minister says around a dozen data centres have entered development in the territory in the past 6 months due to instability in the Middle East. Minister Robin Carl told Budget Estimates the territory is increasingly seen by overseas developers as a location for data centres due to the construction of a fibre optic network between Darwin and Adelaide. Ms. Carl says proponents would soon be announcing projects which will benefit the territory.
2: The challenges that have been faced by a number of hyperscalers in the management of their data security as a result of what's happened in the Middle East has led to them looking to other more secure and geopolitically stable environments, and I believe that the Northern Territory is going to benefit significantly from that.
0: The federal government has welcomed the Reserve Bank's decision to keep rates steady today, pointing to it as a sign of good economic management. The RBA board has decided to keep the official cash rate on hold at 4.35%, while leaving the door open for further increases in the future. Federal Treasurer Jim Chalmers says today's decision is an example of responsible governance by Labor.
3: We handed down a responsible budget. We're providing cost of living relief where we can do that in the most responsible way, and that's because we understand that these inflationary pressures have been turbocharged by the war in the Middle East, and we understand that we can play a helpful role in alleviating some of those pressures, and that's what we have been focused on.
0: Overseas, Britain's Prime Minister Keir Starmer says the UK will supply enriched uranium to Ukraine for its nuclear power stations and impose new sanctions against Russia. The BBC's Chris Mason reports.
4: Details of many of the new sanctions are expected later, but one focus will be ships moving sanctioned Russian liquefied natural gas. The Prime Minister said choking off the revenues that fuel Putin's war, as he put it, was essential, as he also set out plans to support Ukraine's energy supplies. The UK is to provide £210 million of support over the next 2 years to Ukraine's nuclear power plants, providing them with enriched uranium.
0: Iranian state media is reporting Iran will soon begin connecting its electricity grid to Qatar's. Tasnim News Agency reports Iran's energy minister, Abbas Aliabadi, says the project is entering the early phase of execution, and studies are also underway to link Iran's power grid with those of other Gulf countries. Meanwhile, with US President Donald Trump declaring the Strait of Hormuz will reopen this Friday, Qatar's state-run energy firm says it expects to raise output to about 50% of capacity,

0: month after safe passage through the strait is restored. And in sport, Geelong coach Chris Scott says he has empathy for his Gold Coast counterpart, Damien Hardwick, after the Suns coach drew the ire of the AFL by criticising the league's umpires. Hardwick was on the receiving end of a phone call by AFL football boss Greg Swan yesterday, who put him on notice for suggesting the home crowd at Cadinia Park in the side's game against Geelong were influencing the umpire's decision-making. Scott says he understands Hardwick's frustrations, as he's also at his worst immediately after a game.
1: Try to, even when we're not at our best, try to give us a break every now and again. Especially the guys that have been around for a while, and he's been one of the highest achievers in the coaching cohort of the last couple of decades. So I think he's got a few credits in the bank.
0: In the weather for tomorrow, there's a slight to medium chance of showers in the Arnhem District, coastal parts of the Carpentaria District and over the Tiwi Islands. Cloudy with a slight to medium chance of showers south of Barrow Creek, increasing to a high chance in the Lassiter, far southern Tanami and southwest Simpson districts. Cloudy periods elsewhere. ABC News.
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5: Frosty has sent me through a photograph of a magnifying glass. Yeah, I do need one of those. The actual ingredients on a lot of products, I don't know how they actually get them to print that small. You know, actually, if you put a $10 note under a magnifying glass, that what looks like just lines is actually printed words. Someone showed me this recently. I thought, no, it's not. He said, it is. Have a look. So I did, and he was absolutely right. There are printed words there. So thank you, Frosty. I will get a magnifying glass and see if I do have any of that titanium oxide in my face cream, my moisturiser, to keep my skin beautiful. Emily says, on the subject of baldness, it's due to male pattern baldness. Men have a pattern of annoying us. BK, now. So there was a deputation in reference to the win bin. There is a sentiment that perhaps a month in the win bin is too long. And, you know, look, I'm happy to be guided by your needs. I mean, as BK says, is for goodness sake, what are win binners whinging about? They have a state-of-the-art torch to play with. What more could a person want? BK, you have nailed it. You have nailed it. But that being the case, we're going to reduce the win bin time to 2 weeks, okay? I think there has to be a period where you can't just keep winning the torch. The other option, I'm giving some thought to this. The other option is that maybe we'll make it available to win binners after 2 weeks on the bench. But you can't win a torch because there's only so many torches to go around. Maybe we'll find a book for you or something like that. Right now, though, it is time for you to get involved in the quiz. The number is 1-300-222-891. Hop to it.
6: Yeah, I reckon it's the director's chair.
5: Woohoo! It's the director's chair!
7: Does anyone know the way?
8: I love it. Like, that's why I keep listening. I can't stop listening because I want to hear these questions.
5: It's very fibrous, koala poo, by the way.
9: Yeah. You probably could polish it, but anyway.
5: Yeah, actually, you probably could. Since yes. When have bats been insects, Steve?
10: When I'm on the quiz with you.
5: Okay, all right.
11: Thanks for playing soft.
5: I really do have to make a new one of those, don't I? I promise I'll do it tomorrow. We'll have a new opener for you tomorrow. 1-300-222-891 is the number to call if you want to get involved in the quiz. Oh, via text, thank you for reminding me. Hi, Spence, any update on the walking interview from the segment from last Wednesday, please? Kind regards. Well, there is an update, but whether it's been fixed or not, I don't know. So we had many people walking around in white coats using phrases like turn it off and turn it on again, or reboot or recollaborate or recalibrate. The place was in a spin, trying to work out where last Wednesday's program has gone. And a lot of head scratching, and a lot of people with clipboards went off to have a meeting and discuss what the possible remedy was. Whether it's been fixed yet or not, I don't know. Maybe you can let me know. If you jump on to abc.net.au/Adelaide and have a look at last Wednesday program, and if there's audio there, yee-haw! Our deputation in white coats have been successful. If not, well, there's still a lot of head-scratching going on. So thank you for reminding me. For those of you who have no idea what I'm talking about, I'm sorry about that. Basically, a program that would normally be online, you can listen to. You can listen to this program for a week after it's gone to air. But for some reason, last Wednesday's isn't there. So I don't know. 1-300-222-891. Someone says, just let anyone play. If you've won a torch, then you can't win another one. That's not a bad compromise. I've got to tell you, this line's free. And I've done three of the categories, and I've got two of Paul's categories as well. And I've got to tell you, some of my questions are pretty easy. 1-300-222-891. The categories I've got are holding on, i.e. questions about Holden. Don't bug me. Now, I've actually gone with don't bug me because later tonight we're going to speak with Chris Messenger from Bugs and Slugs, who has just returned from a trip to Coober Pedy. And she said the area between Coober Pedy and Port Augusta at the moment is alive with new invertebrates. The rain has basically led to an explosion and really unusual insects through that area. So don't bug me is another of the categories I've gone for tonight. I've also gone with superheroes. Identify the letters is another category, as is tasty drinks, all right? Lines are free, 1-300-222-891. Hop to it. Love to hear from you. Michael is first up in Campbelltown. G'day, Michael.
7: Hi, Spence. I was just thinking while I was on hold.
5: Yeah.
7: I've been here since 1964 in South Australia.
5: Yeah.
7: Because I originally come from Kent, right?
5: Yeah.
7: And I still don't know much. And when you say about white coats, yeah, my brother's mentioned that to me in the past.
5: Is that right?
7: White coats.
5: Yeah.
7: Don't have Hillcrest Hospital anymore.
5: No. Well, you know, our tech services department, there is a rack of white coats ready to go. They are tightly coiled springs, ready to unfurl and fix stuff, Michael. So you came here from Kent. I was next door. I was in Sussex.
7: Was it?
5: Yeah.
7: I've never been back there because I have a fear of flying.
5: Ah, so how old were you when you came to Australia, Michael?
7: I was born in 55.
5: Okay, so you were nine.
7: I was about 8 or 9.
5: Eight or 9 years old.
7: I just turned the radio off.
5: Yeah, no, you've got your radio in the background, and that delay thing is going to put you off, that's for sure. Yeah. There are lines for Sandy says it wouldn't happen if Goffey was here. I don't know. I reckon Goffey could be a softer touch than me, Sandy.
7: Where is he? Where is Paul, anyway?
5: Oh, look, he is looking after his parents because he has elderly parents, and they both have health issues at the moment. And so they live in Sydney, and he's an only son, so he has gone over to make sure they're okay. So I'm not sure when he's going to be back, but he loves his parents very much, and he just wants to make sure they're okay. So he's over there for as long as he likes to make sure that his parents are okay.
7: I hope he's tuning in.
5: Oh, he does. You know he rang the quiz last Thursday?
7: No, I didn't hear that. Yeah. I was watching the footy, I think.
5: Oh, now, where's your note, Michael? You're supposed to have the football going and the radio on.
7: Oh, no, hang on. It was a current affair was on, yeah, my favourite presenter, Ali Langdon.
5: Oh, Michael, nice. And you still want to be involved in the quiz?
7: Life's a quiz, isn't it?
5: Okay, so we've got tasty drinks, identify the letters, don't bug me, holding on, or superheroes.
7: Well, what's the easy ones?
5: Okay, I reckon. So the easy ones are probably
7: Holden.
5: Holden, I reckon.

0: I reckon probably superheroes is probably the easiest one.
1: Yeah, well, I drive a VT Commodore.
0: Oh, right, you want to go with Holding On, okay.
1: I'll give it a bash.
0: Okay,
1: yeah.
0: These are quite easy. Okay, which parent car company announced in 2021 the retirement of the Holden brand?
1: GMH, wasn't it?
0: GM was General Motors, yeah. You are one from one, Michael. Boy, and you know what? There's a car dealership on Railway Terrace in Mile End, right,
1: yeah,
0: that had just spent a gazillion dollars putting all new signage up as a Holden dealership.
1: Yeah.
0: And just as they were about to open up, GM said, nah, no more Holdens.
1: Oh.
0: No more Holdens. So they had to rebrand. I think they're a Kia dealership now. It's just up from the, the big green hardware store on Railway Terrace in Mile End.
1: Oh, the one starts with a B, yeah.
0: Yeah, that's the one. That's the one, yeah. Okay. Sticking with Holden On, J.A. Holden and Company was founded in 1856. What were they founded to manufacture? What were they originally making, Michael?
1: Just repeat that again, please, Spence.
0: J.A. Holden and Company, right? Yep. Founded in 1856 to manufacture what?
1: Holden cars.
0: Not Holden cars, no. 1856 would have been early to make cars.
1: Oh, no.
0: Yeah.
1: Horse and cart?
0: No, not horse and cart. But you'll get there eventually, Michael. See you, mate. Nice to talk.
1: Yeah.
0: Okay. Bye for now. 7:15. Hello, Morag.
2: Hi there.
0: Now, do you know what the Holden company that was set up in 1856 originally was set up to manufacture?
2: No, I don't. Don't I get to choose the category?
0: We've got to get this one out of the way first. Okay, so cast your mind to 1856. What would have been the more dominant mode of transport in 1856?
2: Bicycle.
0: Or what sort of animal might have been used for transport?
2: A horse and cart.
0: A horse might have been used. Yeah.
2: And
0: what would you put on a horse to make it easier to ride?
2: A saddle.
0: They were saddleries. That's what they were originally set up to do. They were a saddlery. So you are one from one, and that took a fair bit of effort on my behalf to get you to that stage.
2: Wouldn't choose Holden unless I was at home and my husband was
0: going to
2: answer them.
0: Okay. Well, there's still a couple of Holden questions there. Okay. So we have tasty drinks. Identify the letters superheroes or don't bug me.
2: I'll do tasty drinks.
0: Tasty drinks. Which popular drink, these are golf questions, which popular drink is also the name of a Beyonce album? Now, this one's multiple choice. You have A, milkshake, B, lemonade, or C, cola.
2: Oh, my goodness. I'm not into Beyonce.
0: An album name. Is the album called Milkshake, Lemonade or Cola?
2: Milkshake.
0: Not Milkshake, Morag.
2: Okay.
0: Okay.
2: Now, I have to say, I got 6 right about a month or two ago and I never got my prize in the mail.
0: What?
2: No, oh. I was told there was a book coming. So
0: oh, well, it's rare that that doesn't happen, and I can absolutely 100% guarantee that Paul would have taken care of it because he's very diligent. So, Morag, I'm going to pop you on hold, or we might give you a call back. We'll see if we've got your details.
2: I'll be back another time. Wasn't holding out for it.
0: But, no, that's okay, because I like to make sure
2: but
0: that
2: of
0: happens. Yeah. No. I promise it would have happened, but, we are reliant on a carrier who isn't always 100% reliable. Well, we might have got the address wrong. Anything could have happened. Morag, okay, we'll call you back. See ya. Bye-bye. Bye-bye. 18 past 7. Hello, Jenny in Broken Hill.
3: Hello, how are you?
0: Which popular drink is also the name of a Beyonce album? Is it B, lemonade, or C, cola? You've got a 50-50 chance here, Jenny.
3: Oh, no. Okay, I've got no idea, so let's try cola.
0: No, try again.
3: Lemonade.
0: One from one, Jenny.
3: Okay, thank you.
0: Lemonade is correct. Now, do you want to stick with tasty drinks?
3: Let's try superheroes.
0: Superheroes. What's Spider-Man's real name?
3: I wouldn't have a clue. Hang on, one of Clark Kent, no, that's Superman, isn't it?

0: Spider-Man, Spider-Man does whatever a spider can. Spins
1: a web. No, I've never ever seen Spider-Man.
0: You've never seen Spider-Man?
1: I've seen Arrow. I like him.
0: Arrow? I don't know Arrow. Who's Arrow?
1: The green one.
0: Oh, the Green Lantern? No?
1: No. He shoots arrows.
0: Not, what, Robin Hood?
1: No, Robin Hood. No, Arrow.
0: I don't know Arrow, Jenny. I'm going to have to look Arrow up.
1: It is. It's very, very good.
0: Okay, all right. Well, Arrow is a superhero I am not familiar with. I'll look him up. See you, Jenny.
1: Okay, see you.
0: Bye. 19 past 7. Cletus.
2: G'day. How's it going?
0: It's been a little while. Where have you been?
2: I've been around.
0: Yeah, you haven't written. You haven't phoned. I thought the love had gone, Cletus.
2: you know how you were saying about Holden and Sadlery?
0: Yeah.
2: And then they got into coach building, right?
0: Yes, yeah.
2: And so they sold their Sadlery part of the business to a guy called Harris Scarfs.
0: Ah.
2: And that's where they started off.
0: Is that right? Where was their Sadlery? Was it at the Bay or down at Port Adelaide? Where was the Sadlery?
2: I believe it was on North Terrace.
0: Oh.
2: I reckon it's near the Lion Mills.
0: Ah.
2: It was in through there, yeah.
0: Ah, so kind of in the area where the Mercury Theatre is and stuff like that now.
2: Yeah, yep.
0: Ah, I must find out more about that. There was a tannery in Mile End, the name of which escapes me now, that I tried hard to, because it's actually, there was some development done, and the original sign suddenly surfaced. And I tried to work out what the origin of that tannery was, because it was a tannery in the middle of suburbia. And tanneries produce some pretty nasty gear. So I wondered how they would dispose of what they used in their tanning process.
2: There was it Mitchell's Tanneries? Was that out further?
0: No, I don't think it was Mitchell's. That's not ringing a bell. It was near a school. It was on a corner. And I just can't for the life of me think what it was called. But anyway, I'll make a renewed effort to find out, Cletus. Now, what is Spider-Man's real name?
2: Peter Parker.
0: Peter Parker, you are one from one. Do you want to stick with superheroes?
2: I want to go to Holden's.
0: Holden's. Where I'm holding on. Here we go. Which was the first Holden? This is going to be multiple choice. I agonised whether to make this multiple choice or not, but I thought I would. Which was the first Holden available in a 4, a 6, and an 8 cylinder, right? Either of those options. So was it A, the LH Holden, B, the VB Commodore, or C, the HQ Kingswood?
2: That would have been the Tirana.
0: It was the Tirana. Yeah. Did you need those other options, or would you have known that?
2: No. I did actually have a 4-cylinder Tirana.
0: LH.
2: So actually, it was an LX, but yes, they ran through.
0: They were, because I know that they brought out the
2: Sunbird.
0: The Sunbird, and it had a, what was the name of the motor in it? It was a...
2: You had the Opal for the early ones, and then the later ones had the Starfire.
0: Starfire, that's what I'm thinking of, the Starfire, which was a big pile of poop, really, wasn't it?
2: Yeah, well, it was a Holden Red, and they cut off 2 cylinders.
0: Yeah.
2: But they also put them in Toyotas as well.
0: Yeah, and they put them in the Commodore as well. That 4-cylinder Commodore was an absolute flop, wasn't it?
2: Yes, it was.
0: Yeah. So the LH, and that was I think they were a 1900, weren't they, from memory?
2: Yep. 1.9, yep.
0: Yeah. Okay. Now, who did Holden collaborate with to produce the Gemini?
2: Isuzu.

0: California gold rush.
1: A, B, or C? Is it 1879, 1896, or 1901? Oh, there's my phone. Oh, Anyway, the new phone, I don't know how to put it on silent. Oh, there we go. Done. Okay. There you go. Now, so A, B, or C, Cletus?
0: Yeah. I reckon 1901 was the Alaska, so California would have been before. So I'm going to go B.
1: Five from five, Cletus. Woo-hoo, you've got one hand on the torch. Okay. The drink, and I don't know how to pronounce this, it's spelled H-O-R-C-H-A-T-A. Is it horchata? Horchata? Horchata? I don't know. It's traditionally made from tiger nuts in Spain. What's the most common base ingredient in Mexico? Is it A, maize or corn, B, oats, or C, rice?
0: I'd have to be corn.
1: It's not corn. But five from five, Cletus, is an outstanding performance. You've got one hand on the torch. See you, mate. Thanks for the call.
0: Cheers.
1: Okay, bye-bye. 26 past seven. Hello, Frosty. How are you, mate?
2: Oh, not bad, thanks.
1: Yeah, it's good. Now, are you familiar with this drink? Horchata? Horchata? Horchata? H-O-R-C-H. This is a golf question. H-O-R-C-H-A-T-A. Horchata. Anyway, we'll go with horchata, okay?
2: All right. What's the ingredients left?
1: What's the most common base ingredient in Mexico? Is it A, oats, or B, rice?
2: I'll go oats.
1: Have another go.
2: Okay, rice.
1: One from one. Right. Identify the letters or superheroes.
2: We'll go superheroes.
1: Who is known as the Cape Crusader?
2: Superman.
1: Not Superman, Frosty. Thanks for your call, my friend. You take care. 27 past 7 is the time. You are listening to 891 ABC Adelaide, South Australia, Broken Hill, and 1057 ABC Radio Darwin and the Northern Territory. This is the Blockbuster Quiz. The number is 1300 222 891. There are lines free if you want to get involved. 1300 222 891. Guy in Middleton. G'day, Guy.
3: G'day, how you going?
1: How's the surf tonight?
3: Pretty nippy, that's for sure.
1: It's what?
3: Pretty nippy.
1: Is it? Oh, I bet it is. Yeah. Okay, Guy. Who is known as the Caped Crusader?
3: I'm just going to have to take a guess. Batman?
1: Batman is the Caped Crusader. You are one from one. What colour is the Hulk? Now, you want to stick with superheroes, I'm assuming?
3: I will with this question, for sure.
1: Yeah, okay. So what colour is the Hulk?
3: He's green.
1: Do you want to stick with superheroes? There's one left and then...
3: Yeah, why not? Let's do that.
1: Which superhero carries a shield with a star on it?
3: Captain America.
1: Three from three. Cletus is getting nervous now. Okay. Identify the letters is what we have left, all right?
3: Lovely.
1: And what does T stand for in NATO?
3: Oh. National. Oh, goodness me. I'm just going to... NATO. What is it NATO about?
1: Yeah.
3: Weapons and stuff.
1: North Atlantic something.
3: Oh, that's more helpful. So, I don't know. I would just guess territorial or something along the lines of...
1: No, not territorial. Yeah. But, Guy, you're done good, my friend. See you, mate.
3: All good, cheers.
1: Bye for now, 29 past 7. Tonight, Cliff. Hello, Tom. How are you, buddy?
4: I'm good. How are you tonight?
1: Good, mate. Now...
4: It's lovely to be on the air with you tonight.
1: Nice of you to join us. What's the temperature in Nightcliff at the moment?
4: Just normal.
1: Just normal. So I'm guessing it's around about 27, 28, something like that.
4: I don't know. You're on the radio. You probably would have heard the weather more than I.
1: Oh, probably. I'm telling you what. You know what I'm going to do? I'm going to look it up right now. So
4: thank you.
1: I can look it up now. So in Adelaide at the moment, it's 18.1, okay? So if I type in, I'll just put in Darwin, okay? Temperature in Darwin at the moment is 26.2 degrees.
4: You're classy. I didn't want to sound like a fool and say something contrary to you.
1: No. I reckon it's pretty reliable, or somewhere between 26 and 28 at this time of night.

0: Tom from Knox.
1: Oh, sorry, I didn't get the superhero questions.
0: Oh, I'm sorry, mate. They were the easy ones, and I did give a...
1: Superheroes and Beyonce is kind of like my genre of questions.
0: All right, let's see how we go with this. What does T stand for in NATO?
1: Treaty.
0: Treaty is correct. You are one from one, Tom.
1: That's good.
0: Now, sticking with identify the letters, what does the C in UNICEF stand for? That's an easy one. United Nations International something, something, something.
1: C.
0: What do you think, Tom?
1: I'm struggling, so I'm usually good with that.
0: What do you think, Tom?
1: Chief?
0: Chief? Not chief.
1: I said, hey, chief, what's happening?
0: Not chief, Tom, but you make sure you ring again, okay? I'll come up with some.
1: Have a lovely night.
0: You too. You too. And I'll make sure I come up with some more superhero questions. James,
2: here's a superhero.
0: Yeah, indeed. Now, James, was it you who was texting about the paving on King William Road?
2: Yep.
0: Okay. So, are you an advocate? Are you a fan of what they're doing on that section between the church and Greenhill Road?
2: I think they're waking, as I actually transverse that area reasonably frequently, I actually think they're taking way too long. Oh. But, yeah, you can milk a cow for so long.
0: Yeah.
2: But what they are doing is technically correct. So, yeah, taking too long is a different issue again.
0: Well, I mean, I don't know how much it added to the cost to pave over bitumen, but I am 100% confident it would have been a whole lot cheaper to just bitumen that section.
2: Yeah. So a couple of things on that. I think when they did the whole reinvestment in it, what, 5 years ago or whatever?
0: Yeah.
2: They went out to, get opinions.
0: Tender or whatever.
2: Consultation, public okay. consultation. And some guy actually came on the radio and said he was what part of the original crew that built that road, and putting the pavers underneath it, putting the bitumen and then pavers, he said that'll last 100 years. It's only when people dig holes and then don't reinstate it, it should be so I actually put in there, well, if the holes get dug up, it must be reinstated by the council, because then it's the council's responsibility not, you know, to do it properly the first time, whereas, you know, whoever subcontracted to the ACL or whoever digging holes, they're just going to get in and get out as quickly as possible.
0: Yeah. Look, I don't know, but I mean, I pay rates to that council, I would prefer my rates to not go to a road that's annoying to drive on, because it's noisy.
2: But it's also part of the greatest southern area of greatest continuous paved area in the southern hemisphere.
0: Oh, you know what? You know, every time I write a letter to any relatives overseas, I always, on the back of the envelope, write, from Spence, who is near the greatest paved road on the southern hemisphere. It's such an important fact.
2: And that is exactly the same answer as I can give about the C in UNICEF.
0: What is it?
2: I've got no idea.
0: Yes, you do. No, you know it, James. You know this.
2: You've said that many a time to me, and I've failed to come to your expectations.
0: Okay. United Nations International Something Emergency Fund. What group of people do United Nations look after in this case?
2: No idea. C for people that are not able to.
0: People who perhaps aren't that old?
2: children.
0: Hey! Oh, Tom's not going to be happy with me and Nightcliff.
2: I'm not going to be winning a torch either way, so it doesn't really matter.
0: Okay, OPEC. What does the O stand for in OPEC?
2: Oil.
0: No.
2: No. Yeah, anyway, too late. I've said it.
0: See you, James. Okay.
2: See you, bye.
0: See you, buddy. 25-8. Greg in South Plympton. Hello, Greg.
3: G'day.
0: Good. Someone says the paving is to slow traffic down. Well, it does have that effect when there's road work everywhere. That's because you can only do 25 kilometres per hour through there at the moment. Anyway. Now, Greg, do you know...
3: Go on. When you were talking earlier about the wind bend thing, and because I was it after some news and you, what happened with me was there was a soft off, and I think it was against Emily or something. The answer was the Old Lion Hotel.
0: Yeah, yeah.
3: And I wouldn't have got that, but she went early with two guesses and said they were both wrong.
0: So, yeah, so you won it.
3: Well, there was one where I think I'd won it earlier and nothing had come, but I wasn't fussed about that. But it was a few days after that, there was one arrived in the package arrived in there, and it had one of the torches in it.
0: Huh?
3: And so I wasn't expecting that. But it was, I just thought had a few thoughts about, maybe one of those things like, you can only win one torch or something.
0: Yeah. They're a handy little torch, though, aren't they?
3: Yeah, well, as I said, it means if I've forgotten to put the outside light on and I get home after dark, I can still get in.
0: Yeah.
3: For me, it's sort of... I'm kind of not doing the quiz necessarily to win a prize anyway. I just sort of, I guess bragging rights would be enough.
0: Yeah, because it's fun.
3: I was listening tonight and I thought the one I would have liked to have got was the NATO question.
0: Nah.
3: Because I could have said, as Yothu Yindi sang, treaty.
0: Yeah, yeah. You know what? I introduced Yothu Yindi to stage at the Barn Steakhouse in Mount Gambier when they did a concert there in 1994, the year that Mandawoy was the Australian of the Year.
3: Oh, okay.
0: And it was a fantastic concert. They were so good. Yeah. They were great.
3: Yeah.
0: Yeah. Now, Greg, OPEC.
3: Stands for the Organisation of Petroleum Exporting Countries.
0: You are one from one. And you know what? You're not going to win the torch again tonight, but you are going to get to do the soft, get to thanks for playing soft, because I've only got one question to go, and I'm going to make sure you get it right, Greg, okay? So you've done the sign-off before, haven't you?
3: Yeah, I think I did it with an Irish accent one time.
0: I think so. So stand by. Stand by, because you'll get a chance to do the sign-off in a minute. Okay. So... Okay. Kangaroo, which is with a C, Kangaroo, right, is a collaboration between Australia and which country for a gamma ray observatory, right? So it's the N in kangaroo, okay? Now, I'll give you three choices. Is it A, Nigeria, B, Japan, or C, Norway?
3: A was the first one I thought of. B sounds like I can't imagine they'd use the last letter of a word.
0: Well, but what's an alternate name for Japan? Is it Nippon?
3: Nippon, yeah. Yeah.
0: So you want...
3: the Japanese word for the Japanese language is Nihongo.
0: Yeah. So you want to go with B?
3: B. be, yeah.
0: That's a good idea. Greg, well done. Now, Damo has just imparted some information to me as well. He says it's Emily from the Winbin's birthday today. Emily! Woohoo!
3: Happy birthday.
0: Happy birthday, Emily. Okay. Now, so at 20 to 8, Greg, what are you going to do for us tonight? How are you going to sign off for us? Give it your best shot. Are you ready to roll?
3: I'm going to...
0: Oh, hang on. You know what?
3: I might try to do a Japanese accent.
0: You know what? You know what I haven't done? I've just realised. I haven't done an entire category. Because it was printed on the back page of the other one. Oh, I'll save that one for tomorrow night. I've got four more questions. You can still win this. Oh, no, but I have given you the answers, haven't I? Oops.
3: Well, that depends on the questions. If they're ones where I don't actually know and I have to guess,
0: yeah.
3: Then, let's just say lady luck is not exactly my friend.
0: Yeah, no, you know what I'm going to do? I'm going to save those questions for next week, for tomorrow night, because they're too good to just waste. Yeah. So I'll save them. It was actually in reference to a conversation I'm going to have with Chris Messenger later on tonight, who, by the way, was the reason my phone went off before, because Chris Messenger has been sending me through some photographs of various invertebrates that she saw during her recent trip between Coober Pedy and Port Augusta. And we are going to talk about those later on tonight, including... Oh, now, where's my notepad? Here it is here.
3: Yeah.
0: I wrote down exactly what they are, some of the things that she has observed. Stone bugs and a clam shrimp. So,
3: okay.
0: So we'll find out more about those later on.
3: I know the name of the category that you said before, but I think it was called Don't Bug Me.
0: Yeah.
3: And I don't think I would have got all of them.
0: They're good questions. I was very happy with these questions. But anyway, we'll use them tomorrow night. Right, okay.
3: Yeah, they'll be someone else.
0: Here we go, Greg. Let's do the sign-off.
3: Thanks for playing soft.

0: You got to be happy with that.
1: Jerry Rafferty's Baker Street, 13 to 8, 891 ABC Adelaide, ABC South Australia Broken Hill, 1057 ABC Radio Darwin and the Northern Territory. I wonder how many of you have been to Beltana. It's about 6 hours' drive north of Adelaide. I was speaking to Brent and Whittenbury last night in their Studebakers, and they dropped in there en route to Darwin to the pub, the Royal Victoria Hotel in Beltana. We'll talk more about that shortly. But first, Kathleen's on the phone. Hello, Kathleen.
2: Hello, Spence. Sorry to sort of butt in, but you mentioned how the how you felt there were roadworks going on everywhere.
1: Everywhere.
2: And Jane Lomax Smith has commented on how many roads would be affected by the Moto Sports BP.
1: The Moto GP.
2: Yes, the MotoGP, thanks.
1: Yeah.
2: And I thought nobody's actually pointed out that there's a huge amount of energy involved in doing those things. I mean, we're a carbon neutral city, and I looked up about the figures, and it says that according to reports by Infrastructure Australia, transport infrastructure, heavily dominated by road construction, is the second largest source of embodied carbon in the nation's built environment, generating roughly 10 million tons of CO2 annually.
1: Wow.
2: And that's mostly from the materials like cement, bitumen, asphalt, and
1: the bitumen
2: steel,
1: stuff
2: which
1: like
2: are all
1: that.
2: Incredibly energy and carbon.
1: But how do you do anything about that, Kathleen? How do you reduce the emissions? Because we've got to have decent roads, haven't we?
2: Yes, but you complain about the number and the intensity of use, and could we not, in regard to the motorsports, put it out at Tail and Bend, because of this sort of thing hasn't been considered. We're supposed to be a carbon neutral city. We were going to have COP here, and then we have a car race that not only involves all the emissions from cars and motorbikes, but all the emissions in making a nice edge of the road so they don't go off and hit a tree, and then cutting down the trees as well, which is another source of carbon sequestration.
1: Yeah.
2: It just defies belief.
1: It's not an unreasonable point, Kathleen. Thank you for calling in. Okay, bye for now. 11 minutes away from 8, we'll head to Beltana next.
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4: Have been calling for your slogans that we can whack onto an ABC Darwin bumper sticker. A few of you have gotten in touch. ABC calling out gammon in the Northern Territory. I do like that.
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1: 10 minutes away from the news at 8 o'clock via text. Someone says the Lincoln Highway closed today. Because there was a crash around Cowell about 12 noon. Any news? Has the highway reopened? I don't know, but we will try and find out on your behalf. In fact, if you can let us know if that section of the highway has reopened, that would be worthwhile. 1300 222 891 is the number to call. So the Royal Victoria Hotel in Beltana. And I've got to say, before Ron Candelar's story on Channel 7 on the weekend, I've always pronounced it Beltana. But anyway, they haven't served beer for a long time, over 60 years as it happens. And then the current owners, Jan and Chris Ferguson, bought it, reopened the bar to the public, and they've been doing so for about a year now. So I thought, nice to check in, because it was a lovely story. G'day, Jan. How are you?
6: Yeah, good, thank you.
1: Good. So, gutsy stuff. You know, you're halfway between, what, Lee Creek and Parachuna, aren't you?
6: We are.
1: Yeah. Not a lot of through traffic in that area. Why did you decide to do this, Jan?
6: Look, we've had a long-term association with Beltana and a passion for it, and we didn't want to lose the building. Like, the building was, old and down on its luck, and the roof was starting to leak, and it's such a beautiful building. We did it to save the building.
1: Right. Was it being used as a home, or was it just deteriorating?
6: No, it was a holiday home,
1: and
6: it had been a home in the 90s, but it wasn't being used as a commercial premise, so we needed to bring it all up to scratch with all the modern bits and pieces, and as you said, we've been operating it for a year.
1: How long did that restoration take?
6: Oh, look, it took a year to get the planning and the licensing things back, and then we worked on it flat out for a year and opened up last May.
1: Was the original cellar still in place?
6: Yeah, it is. But it's in a very difficult position to have the public access it. So we put all the ugly stuff down there, hot water services and all those things that you don't really want anybody to see in a heritage building.
1: No. So are you serving keg beer or just packaged beer?
6: No, we're selling packaged beer, but we have our own beer. We've got a brew that's brewed specially for us, a pale, which unfortunately we're out of at the moment. It's being canned again tomorrow.
1: Okay.
6: So we'll have it again by Thursday.
1: Where are you having that made?
6: Parachilna.
1: Oh, in Parachilna.
6: So it's a very, very local beer. So, yeah, we're very pleased with that.
1: Right, and locally sourced grain as well?
6: No, I don't think so. Not in our part of the world.
1: No, I mean, when I say locally sourced, I mean, you know, as close as is possible.
6: Oh, sure. As you know, we try and our particular pub sells all South Australian products, so we try and go as locally sourced as we can. But you can't. Not everything you can achieve that with, but we go pretty close.
1: What I love about this, Jan, is that you see so many country hotels closing down, and to see the potential in a very isolated pub and bringing it back to life, I think is a genuine credit to you. It dips me lid to you, Jan.
6: Look, thank you. And look, we're doing it in trying to do it in a sustainable way. So we do Thursday, Friday, Saturday, and some Sundays. And we don't open through the summer because that's just
1: too hot.
6: It's not the people around. And you need throughput and all those things to maintain a hotel and food and the like. So what we're aiming to do is to give people an experience in Beltana where they understand and can get to enjoy its history. And the hotel has been restored in the period in which it was built. So it's quite Victorian in its approach. And we're just trying to give people that experience and just be like an old-fashioned country pub.
1: Yeah. Yeah. I mean, in its heyday, any country pub is the epicentre of a community, though, isn't it?
6: Yeah, look, it is. And we've had some wonderful support from our locals who come in from stations on a Friday night. When they started it, we didn't think that would be a particular part of our business, but it is. They come in on a Friday night because a lot of these people are, you know, it's quite isolated where they are. And they come in and we only cook meals on a Friday night. And, you know, they have a good time. They engage with the tourists from the local caravan park that the community runs. And, yes, it's working really well.
1: I was going to ask about camping. So are you not doing camping at the pub itself?
6: Not at the pub itself. There's a community-run caravan park there because we don't have council, Spence, and so we need to make money to do things in our community. So we have a community-run caravan park that people can book online and come and stay. And there's a heritage trail in Beltana. They can walk around and read the interpretive signage and learn even more about the history than what we can give them verbally over the bar.
1: Are you getting a few people coming through who are making their way to Farina?
6: Look, certainly Farina makes a big difference. There's a lot of people who go to Farina, and the season, to be honest, didn't really open up until Farina opened up and Fink started, you know, the traffic going to Fink started. It was a very slow start to this season, but that's changed with Fink, you know, Murray, Gymkhana's, all of that has changed now, and people are moving around a lot more. But Farina makes a huge difference to our part of the world.
1: Yeah,
6: and the other thing I should mention is the Nilpena Ediacara National Park, which will be World Heritage listed hopefully this year. That is also part of our world and makes a difference to our clientele.
1: Because that's just to the west of you, isn't it?
6: Southwest, yeah.
1: Yeah.
6: We're the closest town to it.
1: Are you? Is there any other accommodation in Beltana apart from the caravan park?
6: No, not at the moment. Look, we'll do accommodation at the hotel eventually, but we're starting from a pretty low base with our pub, and it's we've done 7 of the 17 rooms in the hotel, so we've got 10 to go.
1: And are they all various bars, or are they going to be potentially accommodation?
6: We'll do accommodation in the long run. But for the moment, we've opened up space for people to have a drink at the bar, obviously.
1: Yeah.
6: But also sit down, enjoy the fire. We have wood fires this time of the year. They can sit down, read a book, enjoy the fire, enjoy what we have to offer.
1: Mm. Someone says they drove past Beltana the other day on Friday and didn't realise the pub was open. They reckon you need some signage.
6: Well, look, we've got signage at the pub and we've got umbrellas at the pub.
1: Yeah, but on the highway, I mean, because you're a little way off the highway, aren't you?
6: Look, I've been I've been trying to get that for a while. That's proving challenging.
1: But aren't you your own council, didn't you just say, Jan?
6: No, we don't have our own council. It's got to go through quite a process, and thus far I haven't been that successful, but I'll get there.
1: Yeah. Now, you're not going to do pokies or all that, are you?
6: No. Absolutely not.
1: Yeah. And who's the chef? Who have you got cooking?
6: We've got a chef who works with us, and we do a lot of that ourselves.
1: Right. And what about maintenance? Have you got someone to do the boots and stuff like that?
6: We do that in the off-season.
1: Oh, okay.
6: We're continuing to restore the hotel. So since we opened this year, we've done the stonemasonry right around the bottom of the hotel. So it's all been restored. And we'll work towards restoring the courtyard. That'll be the next project.
1: The
6: courtyard's very lovely.
1: Yeah, I bet it is. Is this your first foray into being a publican, Jan?
6: Yeah, it certainly wasn't on my career trajectory, I can assure you.
1: Well, you sound like you'd be perfect for it. And I've got a text from someone who says, her homemade sausage rolls are great. Tell me about your sausage rolls, Jan.
6: Oh, well, they're not mine personally, but the chef who works with us, who comes up and cooks batches of them and leaves them with us, and we cook them off. Julie is a wonderful person. The sausage rolls really are excellent. And as are our toasties and other things and our homemade soup, but Julie's sausage rolls are exceptional.
1: Yeah. Well, it's actually when you think about it, it's because there's so many reasons to go to, places like Farina and Marie at the moment. And the Unidata track's open at the moment, isn't it? It's reopened, hasn't it?
6: Yes, it is.
1: Yeah. So you can hop up to Unidata as well, but you can fly over Lake Eyre from Marie. You can stop in Farina. You can come back to Beltana and maybe stop in the caravan park there. It just opens up another option there, doesn't it?
6: Look, it really does. And this is an exceptional season. We did live out there in 74 when the season was like this. This is an exceptional season. I stepped out of the car on the side of the road one day this week, and you're starting to smell fragrance of flowers. This is a once in 50 year season, and if people think they want to go north, this is the year to do it.
1: It'll be
6: absolutely fabulous.
1: This is the time to do it. Hey, Jan, good luck. We'll stay in touch, and I'll try and pull in at some stage. I was planning to go to Farina inside the next couple of weeks, but my plans have been curtailed. So I'll get there eventually. Thank you, Jan, and good luck
6: I look forward to seeing you.
1: You take care. Bye-bye. Jan Ferguson, who's one of the owners and publican at the Royal Victoria Hotel in Beltana.

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5: ABC News, good evening, I'm Noni Edwards. The Australian Council of Social Service says there are legitimate concerns that the federal government's changes to capital gains tax could have unintended consequences on charities. Philanthropy Australia has warned the overhaul could inadvertently hit charitable donations, as some philanthropists use proceeds earned from capital gains for deductible gift receipts towards charities and religious groups. Peter Davidson from ACOS has told a Senate inquiry he doesn't believe the changes will make wealthy people less generous, but there are concerns that should be considered.
6: Our understanding is that a legitimate concern has been raised that imposing a minimum rate of tax on that stream of income, capital gains, may wash out or displace DGR deductions.
5: The federal opposition leader has met with the family of Kumanjai Little Baby, the five-year-old girl who died near Alice Springs in late April. The Walpree girl's alleged murder has prompted scrutiny of the conditions of the Northern Territory's Aboriginal town camps. Asked whether he has any alternative policy proposals to the federal Labor government, Mr. Taylor says he's in town to listen.
7: For $350 million that this federal government has committed, it's hard to see evidence of where that money has gone. Too much of it's getting lost, and that must change. We need to raise expectations. They need to be higher.
5: That was federal opposition leader Angus Taylor. A birth attendant in Melbourne has denied she cleaned up the scene of a fatal birth complication in a bid to avoid consequences for her involvement. Jessie Thompson reports from Victoria's Coroner's Court.
8: A coronial inquest is probing Stacey Warnicki's death from postpartum hemorrhage after she gave birth at home last September. No medical professionals were present, but the 30-year-old had engaged birthkeeper Emily Lout to provide support. Ms. Lout later declined to provide a police statement and disposed of carpet and cleaned towels bloodied during the incident. But in court today, she denied she was acting out of self-protection, instead saying Ms. Warnicki had just died and the last thing her partner would want to see would be the mess from what caused her death.
5: South Australia's Electoral Commissioner Mick Sherry has resigned amid a review into the scandal-plagued state and voice elections. Bethany Alderson reports.
9: The state's March elections were beset with problems, including misplaced ballots, inadequate polling booth staff and computer glitches. First Nations voters also alleged they experienced discrimination at polling booths. Mick Sherry has been on personal leave since the elections. Attorney General Kaya Ma today announced Mr. Sherry has made the choice to step down.
10: This was a decision of the Electoral Commissioner.
9: Mr. Sherry's resignation comes as the state government plans to introduce legislation to delay local council elections until next year, following a request by the acting SA Electoral Commissioner.
5: The US Vice President says the full details of a preliminary agreement to end the war with Iran could be released in the next few days. The BBC's David Willis reports.
11: J.D. Vance said that President Trump could agree to release details of the agreement ahead of a formal signing ceremony involving officials from the U.S. and Iran in Switzerland on Friday. Among the provisions, he said, was that nuclear inspectors will be allowed to return to Iran, in return for which the Strait of Hormuz will be reopened and the U.S. will lift its blockade on Iranian ships in the Gulf. The two sides now have 60 days in which to reach agreement on a full-scale peace plan that would determine the future of Iran's nuclear enrichment program.
5: Israel's Supreme Court has rejected an appeal to release a prominent Palestinian doctor who's been held without charge since he was captured in Gaza in late 2024. Abu Safia, the director of the Kamal Adwan Hospital, is among at least 14 doctors from Gaza who've been detained in Israel without charge for more than a year. The Israeli military has accused Abu Safia of being a member of the Palestinian militant group Hamas. It has not provided evidence, and Gaza's health ministry and Hamas have denied the allegation. And the Bureau of Meteorology has officially declared an El Niño weather event for Australia. The Bureau says that modelling shows it could be

0: one of the strongest ever recorded in the modern era. The weather event is caused by warmer than average sea surface temperatures around the equator and the Pacific Ocean. For Australia, that can mean increased drought, more heat waves, and a higher bushfire risk. You're up to date now with the latest from ABC News.
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4: Now, news on the Lincoln Highway. Thank you, Mick, who contacted us. By the way, Mick is Cletus's cousin. It's a big family, this listening audience, isn't it? And Mick called to say that the Lincoln Highway is now clear and is back open. I hope there wasn't anybody too seriously hurt in that crash around Cowal, which led to the closure of the highway. So, Mick, thank you for letting us know. And to the texter who was trying to find out what's going on there, well, apparently it is now reopened. 8:06. And shortly, I'm going to speak with a musician named Les Thomas. He is a folk country singer-songwriter, and he's just put together a song called Last of the Old Holdens. So the opening line is, my father likes to tell me old Holdens never die. Well, I think that is true, and there is still a lot of love for the old Holdens. So his song is paying tribute musically to the memory of an industry that really did put food onto a lot of tables. A lot of people have an association with the automotive industry. We have gone from a nation that used to make cars, and now we import them. And a lot of those cars that we are importing are electric cars from countries that I guess predicted that that was where the growth was going to be. And in some cases, they actually facilitated the next phase in automotive history. So if your family has had an association with the automotive industry and you are with us because you had a family member who dedicated much of their life to putting these cars together, I would love to hear from you. We'll talk to Mick shortly, to Les shortly. But first I want to play a song, and I know you're going to like this.
5: My father likes to tell me old Holdens never die. Keeps a Monaro parked out in the drive.

0: Les Thomas and last of the old Holdens. I was actually at the press conference when General Motors announced, their US boss announced that that in 2017 production at the Elizabeth factory would cease. And this was just at the stage when they had genuinely perfected and were world leaders in the craft of making a car, where cars of different colour and configuration could go through the assembly line simultaneously and would just meet up at the end of the line, put them together, and you would have a brilliant car. In fact, that last car, the VF Series 2, was probably the best Holden they ever made. They put a lot of work into that car. And it was a genuinely sad day when they made that announcement, and even sadder when it came to reality. Les Thomas, good evening to you.
1: Good evening, Spence. Great to have a chat.
0: What was the rationale behind putting that song together? How did it come together, Les?
1: Well, I grew up in working class Williamstown in Melbourne myself, and my dad was a sheet metal worker. He went on to become a tech teacher and taught a lot of kids who went on to work at places like Holden, and I grew up in a Holden family. But yeah, I write a lot of Australian stories, I guess. And a friend asked if anybody had written a song about the collapse of the Australian car industry. I wasn't aware of one, and I quickly just decided that I would take that on.
0: Mm.
1: And yeah, I feel like it's a story that really needs to be honoured and told, given, you know, the amazing history and all of the lives that were dedicated to that.
0: Indeed. Look, our lines are open. If you are from a family that relied on Holden or even Chrysler or Mitsubishi for the family income, love to hear from you, 1300 222 891, because, of course, where you are, Les, you had we had Holden at Fisherman Bend, you had Ford at Broadmeadows. Here in South Australia, we had Chrysler initially at Finsbury, then on Anzac Highway, and then at Tonsley. And we started off with General Motors at Woodville, a plant at Port Adelaide, and finished up at Elizabeth. So the industry here in South Australia has been a really important part of our history.
1: Absolutely. And, yeah, the one and only Jimmy Barnes, of course, has paid tribute as well, you know, to the Elizabeth and that way of life. And I think that it speaks as well, Spence, to the bigger picture around manufacturing in this country, you know.

0: We aren't where we used to be in terms of being able to, as you say, rely on one wage to support a whole family and jobs for life and that kind of thing.
1: Yeah, that blue collar jobs like that were such a reliable way of keeping the family viable. And look, as Frosty points out, who's a regular correspondent, it wasn't just a car plant, but it's all the ancillary stuff as well, all the engine
0: Oh, yeah.
1: parts and automotive electrical components and upholstery and all those things that were contributing to the manufacture of these beautiful cars.
0: Exactly right. And I think that they had a real character that sort of fitted Australian conditions. When we made a video clip for this song, we had the pleasure of spending time at the Trafalgar Holden Museum, where they have 110 models on display. And basically, walking through that place, it is a journey through the decades. And you see all of the different colours of the paintwork, the level of care in the interiors, all of the colours. They really do not make them like that
1: Yeah,
0: anymore.
1: yeah. And as someone points out, the Chrysler engine part at Lonsdale as well, we had here in South Australia. You know, at the National Motor Museum at Birdwood here, Les, they've actually recreated part of the assembly line as well, in a ceiling display of a VF going over cross. And of course, they've got pretty well every model of Holden ever produced in Australia at the National Motor Museum. And you know, one of my and on the subject of museums, one of my favourite stories I've come across in recent years. Have you spent any time in Tasmania?
0: I've spent a little bit of time, but I haven't visited any car museums there yet.
1: Well, there's a Ripper in Launceston, okay,
0: Okay.
1: and the
0: Yep.
1: one in Launceston has a green two-door HQ Monaro in pristine condition, and
0: Oh, wow.
1: it's owned by, you know, when the bridge came down in Hobart, right, when it was hit by a boat.
0: Yeah.
1: There's a famous photograph of that car hanging over the edge, and
0: All right, wow.
1: that car they have in the Launceston Museum is owned by the person who was sitting in that car when it nearly went into the Derwent.
0: Oh my goodness.
1: Yeah.
0: Okay.
1: Yeah.
0: Oh well,
1: It's
0: that's
1: just.
0: definitely going to be included in the next Tassie itinerary.
1: Yeah, no, you've got to go to the museum in Launceston. It is a ripper. Yeah. So tell me more about yourself, Les. I mean, how do you classify yourself as a country singer, folk? How do you classify the music that you make?
0: Basically, yeah, I guess I most strongly, consider myself part of that storytelling country folk kind of tradition. I think with an acoustic guitar and a voice, you can do an awful lot just to, share stories about life and where you come from and what you do and that kind of thing. So I've always been inspired and moved by stories that have had something to say about the way that we live. And yeah, I guess I'm really passionate about that. I grew up listening to the likes of Bob Dylan and Woody Guthrie and whatnot, but Australian music, bit of Slim Dusty and all of the rest of it. So yeah, I've made a point of getting up to Tamworth whenever I can, and I've played a few great music festivals around the place. I'm about to head over to the UK on my first tour over there throughout the month of July, playing some great festivals and shows in London and Bristol and Sheffield and elsewhere. So, yeah, I suppose what I'm finding out in sharing these stories is that they might be pretty specific to where we live, but they actually have quite universal appeal and meaning. So the last of the old Holdens has been picking up a bit of radio support in places like BBC Lincolnshire this week.
1: Really?
0: And yeah, so I think countries like well,

0: places like the UK advance through their own big changes. You can see it in the United States as well, where that sort of manufacturing way of life has been sort of on the wane, so to speak. So yeah, I think people definitely relate. You know, they might call it a dodge over there, we'll call it a Holden here.
1: Okay, fair enough. You actually have an amazing opportunity at the moment. You probably haven't got time to do it right now, but we were talking about a country pub which has reopened in the last 12 months in a town called Beltanna, which is in a very, very isolated part of South Australia. It's between Lee Creek and Parachilna, and that area is traditionally hot, dry, and dusty. But because of the rain that we've experienced over the last couple of months now, I guess over the last couple of months, the outback has really burst into life. So for someone who likes telling stories, there is a real opportunity at the moment to, fly over Lake Eyre or get to that outback area, meet some of the people who will tell you just how unique a time this is, and it would be a rich vein for potential songwriting for someone like you.
0: I'd love to do that. I think it's amazing, what this country can turn on after a massive flood event, don't you? You know, we've got the wildflowers in the desert and all the rest of it. So, it's certainly something well worth singing about and celebrating for sure.
1: Yeah, indeed. Well, Les, it's lovely to talk to you. When are you heading off to the UK?
0: I fly out on the 30th of June, so
1: Wow.
0: yeah,
1: And
0: my
1: away for
0: first
1: how
0: gig
1: long?
0: will be for 5 weeks, and the first official gig is at a rather famous little folk cafe called Green Note in Camden, London, on the 7th of July. So yeah, and we'll keep on taking these Australian stories around from there and making as many friends as we can. But yeah, if people want to follow the work or look up the video, it's all there for people to enjoy.
1: Okay, so you've got your own website, which is what, just lesthomas.com, or what's your website?

0: Basically, yeah, it's a bag of stories and a guitar. That's how you do it in this day and age.
1: Oh, that's a genuine troubadour experience. That's fantastic. That's a gutsy thing. And you're self-funded?
0: I am. Yep. I have had a bit of crowdfunding support over the years for different projects and things like that. But yeah, well and truly independent. And yeah, I guess that gives me freedom to sing about whatever inspires me, which I feel is really important.
1: Oh, that's good. Well, I hope it all goes well, and we'll stay in touch. And I'd love
0: Absolutely.
1: to know how the song goes. It's a really well-written song, so thank you. Well played, Liz, and I wish you all the best.
0: My pleasure.
1: Thank you, mate, and thanks for
0: Thanks,
1: taking our
0: Alan.
1: call. Okay, bye for now. 8:23 is the time. You're listening to 891 ABC Adelaide, South Australia, and Broken Hill. You know that story of the Monaro in Tasmania? Pardon me. I've got a lot of photographs. I'm just frantically going through my photographs because I know I actually took an image of the story of the car as it was hanging over the bridge, but I'm just not having any success in finding. I can't remember when it was. It was a few years ago now. And I do have literally thousands of photographs on my phone. So, yeah, I'll try and find it and we'll get it to you at some stage. I'll try and post it online because it was really, really a fantastic story. Jeanette's on the phone from Happy Valley. Hello, Jeanette. How are you? Hello, Jeanette. Are you there, Jeanette? Oh, yeah, she dropped off the line. Oh, no, we'll just try and get Jeanette back on the phone because I think she's got a story she wants. Are you there, Jeanette?
2: Yeah, my grandfather had one of the first 48 Holdens, the 215.
1: Yeah.
2: And I know it was one of the first because the rear taillight wasn't attached to the headlight.
1: Ah.
2: So when the headlight

0: wanted to be tradesmen, and I was offered a apprenticeship in the army, and yep. and my mate did his apprenticeship at Elizabeth at Holden.
1: Oh, okay.
0: Yeah. So it could very well have turned out that I did my apprenticeship at Holden, but it didn't work out that way. So, and so many people have reason to be really thankful for an opportunity at Holden, haven't they?
1: Oh gosh, yeah. I mean, my brother's now sort of in his 70s, but he was never out of a job. He did his fitting and turning at Holden.
0: Yep.
1: And then went on to other jobs. And he was one that didn't do very well at school and just happened to get an apprenticeship and never looked back.
0: Yeah. Well, those opportunities are, although I guess what we're trying to do now is we're trying to push more people into construction, aren't we? If you're not academically minded, then construction is an option for you, isn't it?
1: Yeah. Well, he went to South Melbourne Tech. Now the powers that be shut most of those technical schools down. But there were people that weren't academic.
0: Yeah. Yeah.
1: And he only went as far as what's now Year 10, and was very lucky to pass the maths and English that he needed, and he got his apprenticeship, and he's never, as I said, never looked back.
0: Oh good. Boy, I wish you still had that car. That'd be one valuable car to have.
1: Oh,
0: one
1: of the
0: first 215s. Yeah.
1: We only ever had Holdens right up until I left home.
0: Yeah.
1: I mean, my brother ended up buying a Kingswood.
0: Of course he did.
1: Station wagon. Because he worked for Holden.
0: Yeah.
1: And Dad had, I mean, just my brother, actually, his first car, he called his GTS FC.
0: An FC? Yeah.
1: Yeah. So it was his, he hand painted it and called it his GTFC.
0: Oh, really? Yeah. No,
1: and
0: we
1: used to drive in Holden, you know, with the old three forward and one reverse.
0: Yeah, so the three on the tree.
1: Tree on the tree.
0: That's it, Jeanette. Hey, thank you, Jeanette. Thank you for your call.
1: That's all right.
0: Nice to talk to you. You take care. 28 past 8. 891 ABC Adelaide, South Australia and Broken Hill. 105.7 ABC Radio Darwin and the Northern Territory. Hi, Spence. I worked in industry dealing with South Australian manufacturing, including the making and exporting of vehicles. Apart from this obvious loss of employment, the saddest part was also losing all the companies that supplied Mitsubishi and GMH, like Pilkington Glass, who made the windscreens. This, plus many companies providing parts, also suffered losing contracts and have either closed or moved offshore. KIP, you are absolutely right. And I think Frosty made a similar point before about all those companies that supplied Holden as well. It really, really was a very sad set of events. 29 past 8.
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0: Sorry, I got a bit distracted there. I was frantically looking on my phone for that photograph I mentioned before of the two-door Monaro, and I came across a photo I've been looking for forever. It's a photograph of beautiful Murray Willing, who was one of the last of the rats of Tobruk, who I met when I was covering the Anzac Day march one year. And what an amazing man Murray Willing was. He lived independently in his own home in Ardrossan and said to me once, Spence, you'll come over, I'll show you my collection, you'll stop in the pub, you'll buy me tea, and we'll have a cold beer, and I'll show you my stuff. And I said,

you bet you I will, Murray. I never did it. And Murray's gone now, so, you know, things you regret that you didn't do when you had a chance to do them. So, yeah, I'm very pleased. I'm looking for that photograph for a long time. I can't remember why, but there was a reason I was trying to find it. It's a bit rude, isn't it? I'm scrolling through my phone while I'm having a conversation. I guess that's the world we live in now, isn't it? 8:30 is the time. Let's have a look at some weather details for you. Oh, someone mentions the Zeta. I know Rory's been talking about the Zeta as well. So John calls it the Sunbeam Zeta. It's not the Sunbeam Zeta. It's the Lightburn. It's the Lightburn Zeta, who Lightburn also, of course, made washing machines. So, John, thank you for your text. Now, some weather details for South Australia. The rain continues. Areas of rain and showers look less likely in the far northeast and gradually clearing from the west. Showers are forecast to redevelop about western coast later tomorrow afternoon and in the evening. Isolated thunderstorms in the west and possibly over central districts. Maximum temperatures below average in the far west, but mostly near to above average elsewhere. Freshening northeast to northwesterly winds ahead of a westerly change moving over the west later on. So it's continuing quite warm. Adelaide tomorrow, showers or rain is forecast and a top of 20 degrees. Just how much rain are we anticipating? Just let me scroll through this stuff. The amount of rain we are expecting in Adelaide tomorrow is somewhere between 10 and 30 millimetres of rain. So today we had at West Terrace just under 4 millimetres and it, you know, persistent drizzle for much of the day. So you can anticipate is going to be some pretty heavy rain for Adelaide tomorrow. And there is also the chance of a thunderstorm and winds are forecast to be around about 15, 25 kilometres per hour, turning northerly during the afternoon and in the evening. So 20 is the maximum for Adelaide tomorrow. And warm tonight, 15 degrees the minimum. Rain continuing on Thursday with up to 5 mil. And then on Friday, again, up to another 9 mil. And then by the time we get to the weekend, it drops off a bit. It's going to continue to be overcast. The sun might break through on Monday and Tuesday, but that's as much as we can expect at the moment. So around the state for tomorrow, rain for the Barossa, 17 the maximum. Victor Harbour, rain for you, 20. On the York Peninsula, rain and 18 degrees. Kangaroo Island, rain and 18 degrees. In the lower southeast, 19 the maximum for Mount Gambier and showers. Showers are forecast to increase in the mid-southeast with a top of 19 degrees. And in the upper southeast, showers for Bordertown and for Keith with a maximum of 20. 20 also through the Murraylands with rain forecast for Murray Bridge, Corunda and Lamoureux. Rain also in the Riverland with somewhere between 22 and 23 degrees for both Renmark and Wakeree. In the mid-north, rain and temperatures in the high teens, 20 for Port Pirie. Around 20 degrees also for the Flinders with rain for Hawker, Port Augusta and for Oruro. Rain for Whyalla tomorrow, a top of 20, minimum tonight of 13. Rain also for Cleve and Kimber, around about 16 degrees. For the Lower Eyre Peninsula, temperatures in the high teens, rain. On the west coast, some possible heavy showers for Ceduna, mainly later in the day, around about 18, 19 degrees on the west coast. In the northwest pastoral, rain forecast right across the region, Oak Valley being the only exception. Temperatures in the high teens, low 20s through the northwest pastoral. Rain for Lee Creek with 24, Maree around about 26 and rain increasing. For Oodnadatta, you can expect 24 and showers for Oodnadatta as well. And Yunta, rain increasing a top of around about 21 degrees. Broken Hill for you, a shower or two, not much rain. And around about 23 degrees for Broken Hill tomorrow, 14 the minimum. Look, the Bureau is saying there's a 50% chance of up to 2 mil of rain for Broken Hill, so not much. A bit more on Thursday, maybe 15 mil of rain in Broken Hill for Thursday. Via text, John says, last week we had nearly 5 inches of rain. Wow. Since yesterday, another 2 inches. John, in the Adelaide Hills, around your Adelaide, through that area. Yeah, that's normally the wettest part. In the NT, now this is a bit comprehensive. A slight to medium chance, a bit comprehensive. That's a oxymoron, isn't it? Anyway, a slight to medium chance of showers in the Arnhem, also around

the coastal parts of the Carpentaria and over the Tiwi Islands. Cloudy, a slight to medium chance of showers south of Barrow Creek, increasing to a high chance in the Lassiter, the far southern Tanami and the southwest Simpson. The chance of thunderstorms in the southern Tanami, the Lassiter and the southwest Simpson. The chance of morning fog in the Carpentaria and also in the Arnhem. Cloudy periods elsewhere, cooler in the Lassiter, southwest Tanami and the far southwest Simpson. Light to moderate east and northeasterly winds tending northwest to southwesterly south of Renner Springs. Winds are forecast to be fresh and gusty in the Simpson during the day. Temperatures, Darwin, a sunny day, 32 degrees, your forecast maximum. Where have I lost Catherine? There it is. Mostly sunny for you, 33 degrees. Tennant Creek, a partly cloudy day, and 29. Alice Springs, showers increasing, a maximum tomorrow of 28 degrees. Through the Lassiter, showers and temperatures in the mid-20s. A bit cooler at Uluru, around about 18. I saw there was a tremor just south of Uluru yesterday, I think it was, actually quite close to the South Australian NT border, probably just north of Armitage in that area. And in the Tanami, partly cloudy and temperatures in the low 30s for you. You might get a shower at Uendamu. 24 to 9, 891 ABC Adelaide, South Australia and Broken Hill, 105.7 ABC Radio Darwin and the Northern Territory. Shortly we're going to catch up with James Johnson. He's Senior Advocate at the Invasive Species Council in South Australia. We know that last week we heard a story about the eradication of feral pigs on Kangaroo Island. Good thing category. And I think part of that conversation was along the lines of we can learn from what we did on Kangaroo Island to try and do something about controlling feral numbers elsewhere in South Australia. And that includes things like cats and deer and other species that really are making a mess of various parts of the state. So we'll talk about that right after Spandau Ballet.

0: Spandau Ballet, that is gold. 19 to 9 is the time. 891 ABC Adelaide, South Australia, Broken Hill, 1057 ABC Radio Darwin and the Northern Territory. John, thank you for the photograph of your beautiful dog, Golden Retriever, wearing a hat, looking not at all pleased with the way he's being treated. What a beautiful dog. My neighbour actually has a Golden Retriever as well. Gets on beautifully with our little Corgi, although every dog that sees our Corgi thinks, where's your legs? Because she's embarrassing lack of legs. She went to the groomer the other day, and Corgis have fluffy backsides. And so when she goes to the groomer, they actually put the clippers over it, and she comes back with this incredibly smooth and, I don't know how you describe it, just beautifully shaped bum. It is fantastic. And she walks around the place and shows it off. She's very, very happy with that. So anyway, mind you, going to the groomers is an expensive thing nowadays. Did you take your dog to the groomer? When we were first taking dogs, because I tend to wash my own dogs, but Corgis, yeah, a bit precious. When I first started taking dogs to a groomer, I thought it was about $50-$60. Oh, that's a lot. $110 this time. That's a lot, isn't it, to have your dog washed and foofed? Seems like a lot to me. Now, after a successful eradication of feral pigs on Kangaroo Island, there is a renewed push to wipe out feral cats on the island. And as we heard from an interview that James did, I think it was earlier this week when they were celebrating the declaration that they managed to take care of the pigs on Kangaroo Island, that they can use what they have done on Kangaroo Island to try and do something about other invasive species across the state. G'day, James. How are you going?
1: Thanks for having me, Spence.
0: No worries. James is the Senior Advocate at the Invasive Species Council. Interesting that we need to have such an entity, isn't it?
1: Absolutely. I mean, but your listeners certainly wouldn't be surprised knowing how biodiverse and unique our Australian environment is.
0: Yeah. How did the pigs get on Kangaroo Island?
1: That's a good question. They were probably introduced by landholders. You don't really blame landholders for doing this sort of thing back in the day, but the science now that we have really indicates, and we know the damage that invasive species do, like feral pigs. So now it's certainly frowned upon, but back then it would have probably been introduced to either hunt or they got out of a farm.
0: Yeah, no, the food source.
1: Very reasonable things. Yeah.
0: And they breed very efficiently, pigs, don't they?
1: They certainly do, yeah.
0: So how much of a role did those disastrous fires of 2019-2020 play in helping to eradicate the pigs from KI?
1: Yeah, look, it was a huge opportunity that the government were able to take to essentially seize the opportunity, knock down the populations and achieve eradication. There's a reason why it's the largest eradication on a island in the world. It's purely because we were able to seize that moment and jump on it quite quickly. The state government at the time immediately acted and thought, you know what, these bushfires were an absolute disaster. The local community on the island were obviously reeling from that experience. But the state government went, you know what, let's make the most of this. Let's prioritise removing feral pigs from the island, and that benefits the farmers, the community, the tourism economy on the island. So, look, I give huge props to the state government, to Minister Scriven, for taking that initiative to get that program done.
0: Okay, so what about the cats?
1: So we've gotten rid of feral pigs, we've gotten rid of feral deer, we've gotten rid of feral goats. The final thing to get rid of are feral cats. Now, that's a larger operation that takes a lot of effort and coordination and money. And we are in the final 3 years of removing feral cats on the Dudley Peninsula. That's the peninsula, if people can picture the island, that's the peninsula on the western end of the island. Yeah. The eastern end.
0: Yeah, so not far from Penashaw.
1: Exactly. Where
0: Yeah.
1: you get off from the ferry,
0: Yeah.
1: that's where it is. Yeah.
0: Okay. So you're confident that you've managed to herd the last of the cats into that area?
1: Yeah, so there's a well, so the next step would be doing the rest of the island to remove feral cats,
0: Yeah.
1: but the peninsula will be the largest feral cat eradication in the southern hemisphere. And where that sort of there is a you drive past and you miss it, there is a big fence going across the peninsula there, that stops the cats from the western side getting into the Dudley. And I'll tell you what, I've been into the offices where the Landscape Board operate from and they do their eradication program. It is like a NASA center. They've got all this technology and cameras and all sorts of stuff they're monitoring to find these remaining cats. It's actually quite a lot of effort to find these remaining cats.
0: Yeah. Well, maybe the difficulty finding them is a good thing because it means their numbers have already dropped off quite considerably.
1: Absolutely, absolutely. But they've got to keep up the fight and get the final remaining cats to be able to be successful and take the win to remove them as well.
0: All right. Now, Vitek, someone says French explorers, specifically those led by Baudin in the early 1800s, released pigs onto Kangaroo Island.
1: There you
0: There
1: go.
0: you go. Okay, so I mean, you have an advantage because you are surrounded by an ocean on Kangaroo Island, and so and you also have committed people who want to try and achieve the best outcome for the island. It becomes exponentially more difficult when you head to mainland South Australia, and the sort of species that spring to mind for me. And please tell me if there's more priorities, but are deer, goats, cats, and foxes.
1: Absolutely.
0: Are they the big ones?
1: And they're the big ones, and I'll also add pigs on to that too, because we've got a huge problem in the north of the state currently where pigs are coming down with the floodwaters from Queensland, and it's they're Queensland are on top of it. They've been funding their programs to eradicate the pigs up there, but they're pushing them down into South Australia, quite literally. We are now inheriting their problem.
0: So where do you, I mean, I know that the work is ongoing, but how do you use what's happened on Kangaroo Island to advantage to try and do something about the rest of the state?
1: Yeah, look, the feral pig eradication program on the island is certainly nation leading, but we can certainly replicate it and use it for other examples in South Australia. For example, you touched on feral deer in South Australia. They're predominantly in the southeast. There's about 40,000 of them. And now the state government has a really ambitious program to eradicate feral deer at scale. And they're achieving that. They've got a goal to achieve that by 2032, and they're well on the way to do that. The other examples where there's emerging issues that the state government could take action on is, as I said, the feral pigs up in the north. Same strategy there with the aerial culling, and we could do that right away. Now, the other thing with the example of Kangaroo Island is that that was in response to an emergency. That was
0: Yes.
1: in response to the bushfire. Now, we've got an example here in the north with the pigs in the north of the state where we've got floodwaters, exactly the same situation. And federal government could come to the table and utilise some of their disaster relief funding that they used on Kangaroo.

0: Island, they could use that in this scenario.
1: So why would flooding trigger that potential influx of money?
0: Because it's disaster relief, and there has actually been some disaster relief funding provided to the north of our state due to the flooding, but that's mainly to put back roads and fix up infrastructure that's been washed away. However, there's a perfect example right here in South Australia where that disaster relief funding can be utilised to deal with invasive species.
1: Okay. We're speaking with James Johnson. He is Senior Advocate at the Invasive Species Council. 10 to 9 is the time. 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Just on the pigs on Kangaroo Island, is there still any commercial pig farming going on Kangaroo Island?
0: That is a good question. I believe the Landscape Board there have a permit system where you can, they are declared, I think, as a pest to be able to eradicate them. But I believe, and I could be wrong about this, you have to have a permit to keep pigs on the island.
1: Yeah, because, and I didn't realise this, a texter says the Bodan pig, who knew it was such a breed, is one of the rarest breeds in the world, with only a tiny, critically endangered population remaining on Kangaroo Island. Are you familiar with
0: Oh,
1: the
0: there you
1: Bodan
0: go.
1: pig? Yeah.
0: No, I was
1: Yeah.
0: not.
1: So clearly there's there is probably still some commercial activity going on. And this is also an interesting question because many of the animals that we have in Australia now were introduced during colonisation. All right, so many of the animals are considered to be an invasive species. Where do we draw the ideological line around trying to control the numbers of these animals which weren't initially native to Australia?
0: Yeah, it's a good question, Spence. And we at the Invasive Species Council are often having this discussion internally about what we do. Obviously, the introduced species like feral deer and pigs and stuff, they're a huge problem. We do have an overabundance of kangaroos in the country. There's millions of them. I think there's 6 million kangaroos in South Australia. Now, they're an overabundant species, and certainly, the government needs to do more on managing them. We often have discussions about dingoes and wild dogs and that sort of discussion, but it is extremely complex of an issue because you have to obviously service farmers as well, but also the ecosystem and the local environment.
1: Yeah. Someone asked about camels. Are they a problem?
0: Absolutely. Yeah, huge problem, particularly in the north west of the state. Yeah, huge problem. Look, it's certainly a complex issue because you have to work with local community out there. You can't just do a eradication program. You have to work with local community and ensure that they are happy with the work being done there. And it's quite rugged out there, and camels are large animals, so you need actually to have a really good management plan to be able to deal with those numbers.
1: What about donkeys?
0: I believe they're a big problem too. We haven't, in our advocacy, touched on donkeys yet, but yes, certainly a damaging, impacting breed as well.
1: And someone also points out, in many ways, controlling goat numbers is actually quite lucrative for primary producers, particularly when land prices were, basically below the cost of production, because a lot of people were getting good money for goat.
0: Yeah, absolutely. And look, goats, particularly in the north of the state, they are a huge problem and something that we as South Australians probably need to have a conversation about, and the role that they play. Obviously, in agriculture, they utilise them and have an industry surrounding them. But we do also have to recognise the damage that they cause to our local environment. There's a reason why we get them in to eat blackberry and all these weeds. They do a lot of damage to our local
1: Yeah.
0: environment at the same time. So it's certainly something, it's probably one of the bigger issues that in the state that we probably need to have a discussion about and how we manage them because we're not doing it right at the moment.
1: Now, are feral deer still a problem in the Adelaide Hills? Because I've attended a number of situations on the freeway where deer have
0: Yes.
1: been hit by vehicles.
0: Yeah, absolutely. So we do have that eradication program, and we are leading the nation with feral deer eradication in this state. There are two types of eradication programs in the state. There's the large one, and then there's the peri-urban eradication program. And landholders, if you live in the Adelaide Hills, if your listeners have land in the Adelaide Hills, you can actually sign up to your local landscape board and sign up to their eradication program, and they'll coordinate with you being able to access your property to be able to do that sensitively. Obviously, in more urban environments, I live in the Adelaide Hills and have the same, I've signed up to the program, and it is certainly a more sensitive subject when you've got people's houses more closely together. You
1: Yes.
0: can't just fly a helicopter over. You
1: Yeah.
0: have to engage with professional shooters to be able to come in and do it sensitively.
1: Well, actually, even using firearms in that sort of environment is a tricky scenario. I remember a number of years ago when I attended a deer that had been hit on the freeway, and I met a gentleman who had cameras. He was a licensed controller of deer in the Adelaide Hills, and he had cameras set up where he would monitor where deer were, and he could only use a bow in his environment because it was just too densely populated to be setting off any sort of firearm.
0: There you go. And look, I think it's really important for local landholders to know that you can actually engage with the state government and the landscape board, who are there for that very reason, and they will come out and help you with that. They have the resources, they have the professional shooters that have the licenses and the equipment and the expertise to do things sensitively.
1: Yeah. From a KI resident, the Landscape Board has done, I'm reading this, has done a great job helping to eradicate feral cats. They have traps set up with a radio link, so knowing when traps go off, so no animal suffers waiting to be retrieved. Up till 12 months ago, it wasn't uncommon to have many litters of kittens roaming and hunting the Dudley Peninsula, but I now rarely see them. Now it's time to fix the rest of the western region. That's from Pete on Kangaroo Island. So there's actually devices set on with the traps to let officials know when there's a cat that has been caught.
0: Yeah, it is phenomenal. The technology that they're using for these programs is just fantastic. Like, I walked into their office and it is like a NASA setup, where they have the big screens and they've got the technology on there with tracking where they all are on the island. And yeah, they do it very sensitively. They have about 16 staff that go around and check these traps on a regular basis. So they're very professional and very good at what they do.
1: What a big job, James. This is a huge job. We haven't even touched on rabbits, because rabbits are a seasonal thing, and rabbits can be a big problem. And of course, at the moment, there's a lot of nervousness about mice numbers picking up as well.
0: Absolutely. Yes, there is so many issues across the state, so we could be talking all night.
1: Yeah. Well, congratulations on what you've done on Kangaroo Island. I'm sure they're very appreciative. The cat, the cats are the next thing, and I'm assuming there are similar restrictions on KI for keeping domestic cats as those in the Adelaide Hills and areas face as well, where they can't be outside the boundary and they've got to be walked on a lead and things like that.
0: Yep, absolutely. Yeah, the local council and the landscape board work really closely with the community there. The community support on Kangaroo Island, like, yes, the landscape board do an amazing job, but they wouldn't be able to do it without the support of their local community. And they understand that they're protecting species like the Kangaroo Island Dunnard and the yellow-tailed glossy cockatoo. It's really something wonderful when you go over there and you see these populations bouncing back of these endangered species. And that's what it's all about.
1: James, nice to talk to you. Thank you.
0: Thanks, Spence.
1: James Johnson is Senior Advocate at the Invasive Species Council here on 891 ABC Adelaide, South Australia, Broken Hill, and 105.7 ABC Radio Darwin and the Northern Territory. We are going to speak with Chris Messenger, who has been frantically texting me photographs of these odd insects that she has encountered whilst she was in Cooper Pedy recently. The area between Cooper Pedy and Port Augusta has thrown up some really interesting critters. We'll talk more about that immediately after the news, which it is now time for.
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0: ABC News with Noni Edwards. The federal government has welcomed the Reserve Bank's decision to keep rates steady today, pointing to it as a sign of good economic management. The RBA board has decided to keep the official cash rate on hold at 4.35% while leaving the door open for further increases in the future. Federal Treasurer Jim Chalmers says it's an example of responsible governance by Labor.
1: We handed down a responsible budget. We're providing cost of living relief where we can do that in the most responsible way. And that's because we understand that these inflationary pressures have been turbocharged by the war in the Middle East. And we understand that we can play a helpful role in alleviating some of those pressures. And that's what we have been focused on.
0: A man arrested as part of an investigation into Desi Freeman's time on the run has been released. Ethan Seidemann reports.
2: Police killer Desi Freeman spent 7 months evading detection until he was eventually found and shot dead by police in March. Detectives believe he received help as he travelled between Victoria and New South Wales during that time. Just after 6 a.m. this morning, officers searched three properties in northeast Victoria and four in New South Wales. They arrested a 64-year-old man and questioned him, but he's been released pending further investigation. Police are still working to identify who might have assisted Freeman and are appealing to the public for help.
0: The Climate Council says the Northern Territory government's new climate resilience plan will cause emissions to increase rather than fall. Yesterday, NT Environment Minister Joshua Burgoyne announced the plan, which includes accelerating the Beetaloo Basin gas project as its top priority. Climate Council senior advisor Ben McLeod says the plan makes no sense.
3: You can't have a climate resilience plan where the number one thing that the Northern Territory plans to do is drill for more gas and make climate change worse. Their resilience plan is essentially to pour fuel on the fire. It's like putting out a house fire with diesel.
0: War veteran Ben Roberts-Smith has had his bail conditions varied by a Sydney court so he can attend a gallery opening at the Australian War Memorial in Canberra. His court reporter Jamie McKinnell.
4: The former SAS soldier has been on bail since mid-April, charged with 5 counts of war crime murder. Those allegations relate to his time in Afghanistan in 2009 and 2012 and involve what investigators allege were unarmed Afghan nationals. Ben Roberts-Smith has said he categorically denies wrongdoing. Today, he attended Downing Centre local court, which heard that as a Victoria Cross recipient, he's been invited to the opening of the Anzac Atrium at the War Memorial in Canberra next week. A judge altered his bail conditions to allow him to attend without inadvertently breaching a different condition aimed at reducing the risk of witness interference. But the same judge declined to make another variation, which would have allowed him to attend a military graduation and social function at the end of the month.
0: Iran's foreign minister says Tehran and Washington will start a new round of negotiations on Friday in Switzerland to reach a final deal to end the war after the official start of an interim agreement. Abbas Araghchi has also warned any Israeli attack on Lebanon or continued presence on Lebanese territory from now on constitutes a violation of the agreement with the United States. Mr. Araghchi says in Iran's view, the two parties in this memorandum are the US and Israel on one side and Iran and Hezbollah on the other. Israeli Prime Minister Benjamin Netanyahu earlier said Israel would not withdraw from land seized in Lebanon, where it continues to fight Hezbollah. European leaders at the G7 summit are expected to urge US President Donald Trump to pressure Russia into accepting a peace deal on Ukraine's terms rather than give concessions to Moscow. The BBC's Chris Mason is in Evian-les-Bains.
5: I think an element of the argument you will hear from European leaders, not least Keir Starmer, is trying to keep President Trump's mind on the situation in Ukraine and trying to squeeze Russia further. This morning, we should get some more details about this UK sanctions package, in particular liquefied natural gas being shipped around the world, effectively propping up Russia's war effort. Plus this plan to help with Ukraine's energy industry, and in particular, nuclear power plants. They are a legacy of the Soviet era. Clearly they need fuel. Enriched uranium will be provided by the UK, running to a value of a couple of £100 million for the next couple of years.
0: And Tunisia's national men's soccer team sacked its head coach one game into its 2026 World Cup campaign. Sabri Lamouchi has been relieved of his duties by mutual agreement following the team's 5-1 defeat to Sweden in their opening match. Former Morocco and Saudi Arabia manager Hervé Renard has been appointed head coach of the side until at least the end of the tournament. ABC News.
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9: 9:05 is the time. Shortly, Chris Messenger from Bugs and Slugs, who's just returned from what sounds like a really amazing trip. She went to Coober Pedy and the area between Coober Pedy and Port Augusta. She went out to the Breakaways. If you've never been to the Breakaways, you've got to go there. It is such an incredible moonscape through there that's been used in a lot of movies. And I didn't go there until about probably, I don't know, maybe 5-6 years ago, and I had no idea it was there. It's just a hidden part of South Australia's history. So we'll catch up with Chris in just a second, but I just wanted to come back to something we spoke about earlier. We were talking about the loss of car manufacturing in Australia, which I know happened a little while ago. 2017 is when we lost the ability to make cars. We still charge luxury car tax to protect the Australian car industry. Bizarre, isn't it? Anyway, I mentioned to our guest that I had been to the Motor Museum in Launceston, and there's a really interesting car there. I found it. I was looking on my phone because I wanted to just try and recap the story. So I took a photograph of the plaque, and this is the story of that Holden Ara. It's an amazing story. So it's a green 1974 HQ GTS two-door. And the story reads that this vehicle was involved in one of the most shocking chapters in the state's recent history, the 1975 Tasman Bridge disaster. The Monaro, occupied by the Manley family, was left hanging on the edge of the bridge on the evening of the 5th of January 1975 when a bulk ore carrier travelling up the Derwent River collided with several pylons on the Tasman Bridge. 12 people lost their lives, including 7 on board the ship and 5 occupants of 4 cars that didn't stop in time and fell 45 metres into the Derwent River. The temporary loss of Hobart's main bridge was widely felt, essentially dividing the city and slowing travel and commerce. The Manley family that were saved was saved by the Monaro's automatic transmission pan, which caught the edge of the bridge. Isn't that amazing? Frank Manley never sold the car, and it remains in original condition. And there's a photograph of an EK station wagon and of Frank's Monaro hanging over the area where the bridge was, and the original car is there in the Motor Museum in Launceston. And by the way, if it's in the original condition, boy, he looked after it because it is in beautiful condition. It's an amazing piece of automotive history. 9:08. This is when Chris Messenger is gently bobbing up and down. Because she likes bugs too. Hello, Chris. How are you?
10: Oh, that song puts a smile on my face every time.
9: It's a ripper, isn't it? It's so good. Yes. Yeah, it's good. Hey, welcome home. I for some reason, had diarised that you were about to head off to Coober Pedy, but you've been already.
10: Oh, yeah, quick as a flash I am. No, I was actually there for like, I want to say 11 days. I was gone for 11 or 12 days all up.
9: Yeah.
10: I think.
9: Yeah. Yeah, and you've been using up all my phone data.
10: That's only a few of the photos.
9: Good heavens. I don't know where to start. I mean, we had a brief conversation this afternoon and I've lost my notepad. What's the one that looks like a rock? What's it called, a stone bug or something? What is it?
10: Oh, living stone.
9: Living stone.
10: I always call them toad hoppers because they do look like little fat frogs. I think that's almost one of the last.
9: Yes, it is.
10: I sent.
9: And beautifully camouflaged because on the red soil, it's got a pinkish hue as well. So it would be easy to miss it, wouldn't it?
10: Yeah, well, really, that's probably deceptive, that photo, because if I took a photo of the stonehopper on its actual habitat, it lives on gibber. And so if I took a photo of it on the gibber, you wouldn't see it because it just looks like another piece of gibber.
9: Oh.
10: And they come in all kinds of – there's the variety of colours. They range from like a dark, plain red sort of, you know, like a polished gibber stone to the one in that photo, which is almost kind of it's almost a sort of a mottled kind of white, like that white Cooper Pedy stone. And they're just so numerous up there at the moment. They're hopping into people's dugouts, and they hop in your car when you open the door. There's just tons of them.
9: They're everywhere.
10: Yeah, but sometimes I'm really lucky. You know, I am really lucky. I've been able to go to Cooper Pedy for the same sort of 2 weeks in. What are we in, June?
9: Mm-hmm.
10: Yep. Every year for the last, I don't know, 6 or 7 years, I suppose. So I have this, and I have a fascination, as you know, with how things sort of fit. So I love being in the same place at the same time every year, because then I can see how it's different. So it's the same time, it's the same season, but some years there are none of those hoppers if they haven't had rain in the right time or enough rain, there's just, you know, no hoppers. But they're very much a boom or bust species. So when they've had good rain, which they've had for the last few years, quite consistent winter rain, which is, you know, not always reliable out there. So the hoppers are just, they've already had a full cycle. So normally they're just starting up, even if they've had a bit of rain, but they've had so much rain this year that the hoppers have already gone a full cycle, and the adults are starting to die and the new lot of juvenile hoppers are starting to hatch, whereas sometimes they would wait a whole year before they hatch.
9: What is their purpose on this planet?
10: Oh, well, they're fast food, I guess.
9: Mm.
10: You know, they feed stuff.
9: Yeah, so birds and stuff like that.
10: Oh, yeah, birds eat them and mammals eat them, reptiles eat them. They're a biomass of protein that is, you know, what that will do is drive all of these other animals. So, you know, what will happen is in 6 months' time, there'll be an overwhelming number of birds and mammals. A couple of years ago, or this time last year, they'd had a pretty good year, and there were emus, just, you know, gazillions of emus all through Cooper Pedy, and great big flocks of emus. Like we saw a group of like 50 emus at one point. But this year we didn't see any.
9: None.
10: No, I think there's so much food around, they can just disperse and they don't really need to come into the town so much.
9: What is amazing, I mean, you've done like a panoramic video just showing how much vegetation and water is in the area at the moment, because it's so lush, isn't it?
10: Yeah, and that's not Cooper Pedy. That's about 100 k's north of Port Augusta.
9: Right, okay.
10: So that's still pretty dry.
9: Yeah, yeah.
10: That's still, you know, not, doesn't look like that. Well, I've never seen it look that green before. I've never seen that dam have water in it before.
9: No, well, you didn't know it was a dam.
10: Yeah, I didn't. I just thought someone had sort of made a big hole in the ground. It's never occurred to me that, you know, it's a dam. And in that dam, we actually found, because I took my friend Al with me, and he's into bones. He's like Leonardo da Vinci with bones. He's just amazing. His understanding of physiology, and he can look at any bone on the ground and tell you exactly what that bone is.
9: Wow, that's quite a skill.
10: You know. Oh, yeah. He's quite good. So we had a great time. And anyway, we walked up to the edge of that dam, and there was a tiny little sort of just a bit of a mud hole with a bit of water left in it off one end of that dam. And there were these big round things swimming around, and we thought they were tadpoles at first, which would have been exciting anyway out there. But no, they were clam shrimp.
9: What's a clam?

0: And shrimp.
1: Well, I sent you a photo. There's one on my hand, and it just looks like a tiny little shell sitting on my hand. It
0: Oh,
1: looks
0: yeah.
1: like a bivalve. Yeah, it looks like a clam.
0: It looks like a wet grape.
1: Yeah,
0: Yeah.
1: but inside that is a little shrimp. So that thing is not a mollusk, it's a crustacean, and it has gills on its legs. So when it sticks its legs out of that little shell, it almost looks like a barnacle. But they swim quite quickly. I sent a video of them swimming in the water, and they look like little fat tadpoles swimming around.
0: Wow. Wow.
1: Yeah,
0: Yeah.
1: that's my first time I've ever seen one in real life. And to begin with, I thought they were ostracods, which are very similar to clam shrimp. They're like a little, they're sometimes called seed shrimp, and they also have a little shell, but I couldn't work out why they were so dark, whereas, and ostracods are normally not that big. That would be a very big ostracod if they were ostracods. So I think it was probably Perry Coleman, I reckon, who said, "Oh, I think they're actually clam shrimp." She's pretty good with her water bugs, as you would know. So I was pretty excited. I was pretty excited to see them. In spite of all those other photos I sent you, they were probably one of the highlights of my whole
0: Well,
1: odyssey.
0: look, the scariest one for me, and I shouldn't be scared of it, but it is an intimidating looking centipede with a yellow body, blue stripes, and red antennae.
1: So they can be all they all can be all kinds of crazy colors. So that one is Scolopendra mortensens, which is the banded desert centipede, and they can actually have bright red legs and a blue body, and they can be all green. They have a really amazing variety of colors. But what was really interesting about that was we found that under a rock, where it hopefully still is, because obviously we put it back. But we found that under a rock, and she's a gravid female, so she looks very fat to me, like she's about to lay eggs. And all around the lake where we saw her were cat prints, like hundreds of them. And I think we counted at least six different sized sets of cat prints. And this is like the middle of nowhere. This is halfway between Lake Hart and Pimber, so it's almost halfway to sort of Glendambo, I guess, where I used to live. But yeah, so around this salt lake, two interesting things were there. One was the centipede, but then all these cat tracks. And our friends out at Arid Recovery, who do an amazing job of researching, the impact of feral animals on the arid lands, they've observed something really interesting about feral cats, which is that of all the bugs that feral cats eat, no matter what time of the year, no matter how dry it is or wet it is or whatever else the feral cats are eating, the one thing that they will always have in their gut are centipedes.
0: Really?
1: Can't get enough of them, apparently.
0: Ah.
1: And I guess for me, as a bug lady, that kind of strikes terror into my heart, because centipedes are very long lived. I've had one in captivity for 15 years before,
0: Good
1: so
0: grief.
1: they can live for a really long time, much longer than I think people realize. We think little things lead little lives, but that's not necessarily the case. So they can live for a really long time, 15, 20 years, or possibly more, and they have a really long reproductive cycle. So they're 3 or 4 years old before they can breed, and then the females lay a clutch of eggs, between sort of 10 and 60 eggs, depending on, how well things are going for her. And she protects those eggs. She wraps herself around them. She doesn't eat or feed or leave those eggs for a couple of months while she's incubating them. And then when the babies hatch, she protects them and parents them for a couple of months until they've shed their exoskeleton a couple of times, at which point, they disperse and go off and do their thing. But when you've got something like a cat right, that can reproduce very quickly. Cats can breed at 6 months of age and they can continue to breed, and then the cats that they breed continue to breed. So two cats under ideal conditions, two cats can turn into anywhere from 30,000 to 2 million cats in a 5 year period of time,
0: Wow.
1: right?
0: Yeah.
1: But centipedes, two centipedes that are of breeding age, in 5 years, they can only, assuming all their offspring survive and nothing, and same with the cats, assuming all their offspring survive and nothing dies, those centipedes can only produce about 250 centipedes in a 5 year time span.
0: Yeah, well,
1: So if
0: we just finished having a conversation about invasive species and trying to control cat numbers, particularly on Kangaroo Island. And you tend to think about them being more of a problem for small native birds and things like that. I've never really considered them as being a problem for insects as well.
1: Oh, yeah. Well, look, if they're just eating grasshoppers, and I bet they do, there's people who just, I've had a few friends who've been employed just to study the gut contents of cats. We can learn a lot about what they feed on. And we know that they really love reptiles. We know that they really love bugs. They're really excited by the way bugs move, I think. And you can imagine that's true if you've got a pet cat. But they're really, really adept at finding small mammals. They can find small mammals much more easily than they can find anything else. But yeah, they seem to be relentlessly in pursuit of centipedes. And so when you've got these things that are really long-lived with long reproductive cycles, cats can have a massive impact on those things much more easily than, say, on grasshoppers, which have a very fast reproductive cycle. You know, that they can eat all the grasshoppers they like, and they're probably not going to have an impact on the
0: They're not going
1: grasshoppers.
0: to affect their numbers. Hey,
1: No.
0: can I ask about the pile of
1: Dead yabbies.
0: yabbies that.
1: Yeah. Well, isn't that amazing? I've seen lots of dead yabbies out in the outland. Sometimes when a lagoon dries up, you get these big giant cracks in the mud, and the yabbies will survive down in there for a long time. If things get really dry, suddenly you'll see all these horribly, all these giant dead yabbies sticking up out of those cracks because there's a limit to how long they can survive down there for. And the babies can survive for a long time. But those dead yabbies in that photo, they were in a salt lake. So I assume that what's happened, and it's a bit of a mystery, I think, the same salt lake that all the cats were marching around the outside of. The salt lake is called Island Lagoon, and it's about halfway between Pimber and Lake Hart. And it is a salt lake, but there is a creek that feeds into it at some point. So I reckon maybe what's happened is that they just had so much rain because they did have massive floods out there only about, I don't know, not even 6 months ago, I don't reckon it was.
0: No.
1: And so I think maybe what's happened is that the yabbies have been washed into the salt lake, but because there's so much fresh water in the salt lake, they've probably survived okay until the lake started to dry up. And then as the lake's dried up, it's reverted back to being hyper saline. Like there were big brine shrimp swimming around in it and, you know, all kinds of hyper saline loving invertebrates, you know. But yeah, the yabbies at that point, I think, just went, whoop, we'd better get out of
0: That'll
1: here.
0: do,
1: And
0: yeah.
1: I think they'd literally thrown themselves up onto the concrete sort of conduit under that would normally take flood water under the road. But yeah, there were, that was only a tiny number. There
0: But
1: was
0: that's a
1: hundreds and hundreds of them.
0: decent sized yabby.
1: One of them was only pretty freshly dead, that dark blue one,
0: Yes.
1: and that was huge.
0: Yeah,
1: Yeah, that was.
0: that's a good sized yabby. You'd be
1: I've got
0: happy.
1: a pet yabby who's about that size,
0: Yeah,
1: and
0: of course you
1: he's
0: have.
1: we yeah, of course I have. And we got him when he was an inch long, so I know exactly, you know, I know that he was born that year, and we've had him for 15 years,
0: Wow.
1: maybe longer, but
0: Yeah.
1: I think about 15 years, and he's about the size of that yabby. So that's a decent yabby. He wouldn't have grown up in that salt lake, no way.
0: He would have somehow got there. Look,
1: Yeah.
0: I have to ask you a question because I don't want to talk about each photo individually, but I would like to talk about your observations on how what you experienced this time differs from when it had just been through a really dry period.

0: been waiting in as eggs for maybe years, some of them. So it can be pretty exciting. But when it's dry, it's really dry, and everything is adapted to conserve moisture and to, you know, some of the plants out there, their leaves are just so tough. I had to take some caterpillar eggs with me because I knew that they were going to start hatching, and I wanted to be able to ring my partner and say, James, the Entometa eggs are hatching. Don't forget them. They're on the freezer in the kitchen, right?
1: They're on the kitchen table.
0: They are sort of on the kitchen table. So I took a little, you know, container of caterpillar eggs, thinking that maybe they'd start hatching and there'd be nothing out there to feed them on, because they just don't get fresh young shoots on trees out in Cooper Pedy, even if it is a, you know, even if they've had a little bit of rain. Well, at the moment, it's the first time ever I've actually been able to collect fresh young leaves to feed my stick insects and my caterpillars while I'm in Cooper Pedy. Normally I have to take all that stuff with me and really do my best to make sure it doesn't dry out, you know. So, yeah, it was really interesting just to see how many spiders and ant lions. There were just ant lions everywhere.
1: Wow.
0: You know those little pits that you get in the sand?
1: Yeah, yeah.
0: Have you ever seen that? Yeah.
1: Yeah.
0: And there's a little larva at the bottom of that pit, and they wait for something. They don't. It doesn't have to be an ant, but they wait for something to crawl over the top of the pit, and then they come up and drag it down and devour it. You know, they're kind of cool. But they were everywhere.
1: Did you see many really big ants?
0: Yep.
1: Yeah.
0: Yep. Lots of really big Mimesia, like the, you know, what would we call them? Inch ants, I suppose. But also lots of, there's a lot of ants from the Camponotus genus out there, like sugar type ants with the, you know, the big stripy butts. Yeah. So lots of ants. But ants kind of rule the arid lands in many ways. So, you know, if you're out there in a dry period, that's the one thing you still see, because, of course, they live underground, so they can really escape the mad heat of the day, and they can come out at night and take advantage.
1: Beautiful.
0: And forage. And yeah. So really amazing. You've got to get up there. If anybody's listening and they've never been to the arid lands, start planning and booking now, because they've got more rain this week. And by spring, I'd say it'll be early this year, so I'd say plan around mid to late August. I think there will be, I think it'll be a once in a lifetime wildflower event out there this year.
1: Beautiful. Hey, Chris, sounds like it was a worthwhile trip for you. You know, in the quiz tonight, I did an entire category on bug questions and I forgot to ask them. Can I quickly ask you one of them?
0: We're
1: 30 seconds away from news. Cockroaches can live for a week without which crucial body part?
0: Well, I know that the thing is without their head, but it does depend a bit on the cockroach, and it does depend a bit on how they lose their
1: head. You
0: see,
1: that was never going to be an easy question, was it? It was, the head was the answer.
0: Yeah, but it is dependent on a number of factors.
1: Yeah. Hey, Chris, nice to talk as always. See ya.
0: See ya, Spence.
1: Bye for now. It's news time.
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4: ABC News, good evening. I'm Noni Edwards. Opposition leader Angus Taylor has visited Alice Springs with Northern Territory Senator Jacinta Nampajimpa-Price. The pair met with relatives of 5-year-old Kumanjaya little baby and laid flowers at her memorial, with Mr. Taylor describing the meeting as heartrending. They've also renewed calls for greater scrutiny of Indigenous spending in Central Australia, questioning whether hundreds of millions of dollars in federal funding is delivering change on the ground. The federal government says the money has been invested heavily in community safety, youth services, patrols, emergency accommodation and infrastructure. A former West Coast Eagles player's legal action against the club returned to court today. David Webber reports.
5: Daniel Venables suffered concussion after a collision during a match in 2019. He's lodged a civil claim for compensation against his former club, the West Coast Eagles, the AFL, an AFL doctor and two doctors employed by the Eagles. The doctors are seeking to have claims against them struck out.

0: Venable's lawyer told the court his client suffered a brain injury and should have been sent to the hospital immediately after the incident. He said his client was instead told to go home with his girlfriend. And while not all concussions resulted in acquired brain injuries, this one did.
1: Experts say the economic impact of the US-Iran deal remains unclear. With severe inflation, economic stress and hardline politics deepened by war, they say there is little hope ordinary Iranians will benefit. The preliminary agreement is expected to be formally signed on Friday, and so far few details of the deal are known. Iranian Kurdish journalist Siavash Shahabi says the fundamentals needed to rebuild Iran's economy, including a mobile labour market, remain absent.
2: We don't know how it's going to affect inflation, the investments by different sectors. There are three important factors the whole opposition is working on: free political party, free union organization, and free speech. These three pillars are very important. We don't have them. These are issues that doesn't allow society to engage.
1: Israel's Supreme Court has rejected an appeal to release a prominent Palestinian doctor who's been held without charge for the last year and a half. Eliza Getzi has more.
3: Abu Safia is one of at least 14 doctors from Gaza who have been detained in Israel without charge for more than a year. The director of the Kamal Adwan Hospital was among the doctors who refused to leave the dozens of newborn infants they were treating after the Israeli military ordered them to leave in 2023. He was captured in 2024. The Israeli military has accused Mr. Safia of being a member of the Palestinian militant group Hamas, but it's given no evidence, and Gaza's health ministry and Hamas have denied the allegation. Physicians for Human Rights Israel says the Supreme Court based its decision on confidential materials that were not shared with Abu Safia or his lawyer. The court declined to comment.
1: Ukraine's President Volodymyr Zelensky has met his US counterpart Donald Trump and the US Secretary of State Marco Rubio on the sidelines of the Group of Seven summit. Mr. Zelensky posted photos of the three on Telegram with the caption, "It is always important to coordinate positions." Mr. Zelensky's communications advisor said the leaders talked as part of a broader meeting at the summit. Mr. Trump said he would meet Zelensky later on Tuesday. The Bureau of Meteorology has officially declared an El Niño weather event, warning it could be one of the worst ever seen in the modern era. Satyam Weinstein reports.
4: BOM has joined its international counterparts from the United States and Japan, saying an El Niño event is underway. For Australia, that means an increased risk of drought, hotter weather, harsher fire seasons, and a delayed monsoon season in the north. For the rest of the world, there's an increased risk of powerful storms, heavy rain and flooding. El Niño is caused by the warming of surface ocean temperatures in the Pacific Ocean near the equator. The Weather Bureau says modelling shows it could be the strongest ever seen in the modern era. Last week, authorities in the US declared an El Niño was underway and warned there's a 63% chance it will be among the worst since records began in 1950.
1: Sport now, and American tennis great Serena Williams will return to Wimbledon after a four-year absence after being handed a wild card for the women's doubles by the All England Club. The 44-year-old winner of 23 Grand Slam singles titles made a comeback this month at the Queen's Club Championships, playing doubles with Canadian Victoria Mboko. Williams has won seven Wimbledon singles titles and doubles titles alongside her older sister Venus, whom she'll partner again at this year's championships. I'm Noni Edwards. I've been broadcasting this evening from Gadigal land. You're up to date now with the very latest from ABC News. And at any time for your latest, you can head to the ABC Listen app.
5: Storms are violent. 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
2: Yes, well, hello, and how are you? Philip Clark with you on ABC Radio. This is Nightlife. It's Tuesday. It's the 16th of June, first hour of the program. Very good to be with you. Thanks for dropping in. It's first hour, 6 past 8 in Western Australia. In South Australia and the Territory, it's 24 to 10. We're broadcasting right across Australia to every nook and cranny and also into the Pacific, courtesy of Radio Australia as well. 6 past midnight in Tuvalu, Fiji and Kiribati. And in Port Moresby, it's 6 past 10. We're also into Tonga and Samoa and Port Vila and Honiara as well, and everywhere else around the globe, courtesy of the internet as well. So to hi to everybody, and the mighty challenge and your chance to win fame and glory is not that far away. 1-300-800-222. Keep that number handy. Plenty to talk about tonight. You should be getting us loud and clear everywhere. There might be some issues a bit later on after midnight. I'll let you know about that in some parts of the country. But by and large, you should be getting our signal loud and clear. All right, coming up tonight, we're going to have to talk about the World Cup in the first hour. Great panel assembled. Tracy Holmes, head of the Sports Ambassador podcast, Ned Hall from ABC Sport, and Craig Foster, former Socceroo, will join us. And we'll talk about the World Cup and the politics of it, the organisation of it, the sheer size and spectacle of it. Love you to join that conversation or ask a question too. 1-300-800-222 is the number. 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The ABC Listen app, put Nightlife into the search bar and away you go. There's lots of things up there. We've put last night's program, which was well received, particularly by female listeners. The program we broadcast last night on the current issues in and around hair loss. Now, we delved into whether it's triggered by heredity or hormonal changes, medical conditions or medications, and the very latest information was available, courtesy of our guest, Dr. Rod Sinclair, Professor of Dermatology at the University of Melbourne. Here's a little bit from it.
3: Well, when you go bald, the follicles don't disappear. They just stop producing hair. So the hair follicles are still there, mm-hmm. and they can be reawakened. And what happens when you go bald is that the whole follicle shrinks and miniaturizes, so that the hair that comes out of the follicle in the bald part of the scalp is shorter. It only grows for a couple of months, gets to a couple of centimetres or even less, and the diameter of the individual hair fibre gets smaller and smaller. And so that miniaturization of the follicle is the basis of going bald. So the hairs are still there. They can be reawakened.
2: Yeah, they can be. There's a lot of hope at hand, actually. So check it out. Check the podcast out. All right, now, coming up tonight in our first hour, the 2026 World Cup Soccer. The World Cup, it's been quite an event so far. We'll talk about the Socceroos at length, don't worry, shortly. If you'd like to take part in this conversation, 1-300-800-222 is my number. Also, into the second hour, Nightlife News Breakdown, led tonight by Katina Curtis, Canberra Bureau Chief of the West Australian, looking at the argy-bargy over capital gains tax reform. Also, the appearance by One Nation leader Pauline Hanson at the press club tomorrow as well. We'll look at Australian history. I'm sure Tracy Holmes would know about this, but Donald McIntosh won 2 Olympic medals back in 1900 at the Paris Games. He didn't even know he was an Olympian particularly. He was a crack shot, and shooting at that stage meant shooting live pigeons. It's a really interesting story. And Michael Adams, creator and host of the Forgotten Australia podcast, will be with us in the second hour to talk to us all about this unlikely Olympian. We'll chat tech with Peter Marks as well. We'll play the Mighty Challenge and raise your issues in issues of the day. So there's plenty on, lots of time to talk about it as well. I would love you to join the program. 1-300-800-222.
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2: Well, the biggest sporting event on the planet, the FIFA World Cup, has kicked off. It's held every 4 years. The 2026 edition has already broken all sorts of records. More teams, more matches, more money, underlined, than any other tournament. For the first time ever, 3 nations, the US, Canada and Mexico, are hosting it. The field's got bigger and bigger. It's now got 48 teams playing 108 matches across 16 cities, and the total prize pool nudging roughly $1.3 billion. The tournament kicked off in Mexico City on June 11th, runs right through to the final, which is in New Jersey, on July the 19th. Alongside the spectacle and the games, of course, the World Cup never arrives without politics as well, and there's plenty of drama at almost every level of this competition. To talk about it and to take us through the next month of football, we're joined by Ned Hall from ABC Sport and the Sports Ambassador podcast host, Tracy Holmes. Tracy, good evening to you. Welcome to Nightlife.
4: Thanks for having me, Phil.
2: And Ned Hall from ABC Sport, who can hardly contain himself. Ned, g'day. G'day. How are you going?
5: Very excited, although this is the wrong end of the day for me at the moment. I've been doing a lot of early mornings, so this is later than I've been up for a little while.
2: This is when you sit there and you bite the back off the stub of your pencil, working out the permutations and combinations. I'm going to talk to former Socceroos captain, broadcaster and human rights activist Craig Foster a little later as well. He couldn't join us live because he was at soccer training, so I managed to get him in a break as well. Look, Ned, first maybe to you, the scale of this tournament, 48 teams. Is bigger better?
5: Yeah, interesting question. So when they expanded out to 48 teams, they were keen to do this, funnily enough, last World Cup in Qatar, but obviously that would have been logistically extremely hard in a much smaller country where they were building the stadiums up from scratch. You've got to get the stadiums ready for that number of matches and also training facilities for 48 teams as well. That's an extra 16 teams added in on top. The interesting thing is the push for 48 teams really did come from within FIFA. It's not really anything that was being hugely advocated for by fan groups necessarily, but I'm a bit split on it, because originally I was thinking, look, it is a bit unwieldy, and I can see where FIFA pushes the way down the line, because more teams means more broadcast revenue, means more money,
2: course,
5: and more people through the gates.
2: Of course, it's all just more product, and it's more TV, you know, it's more television, it's more people, it's more money. That's the reason, isn't it?
5: Well, it is. However, you do get to see some great stories coming through as a result of that, and one earlier on today. I mean, Cape Verde would not have been making it to a World Cup, I think, under the old system, where there's now these extra qualification places. So you do get to see different nations playing at the world's top stage, which you possibly wouldn't have done before. So you're going to get some great stories in and around it. But it also means for me that, one, qualifying becomes less significant. And the qualifying for World Cups, as Australian fans know, is edge of your seat stuff. A lot of the time, Australia's gone through the playoffs on a number of occasions. This time, they did qualify directly. So it means that the qualification is a bit less important now. And it also means that getting to the tournament, from where Australia is now, going to the round of 32, only 16 teams go home from the group stage. 8 third-place teams out of the 12 groups will be playing in the knockout phase of the competition. So it's certainly made it possibly a bit more easy to get through to the latter stages of the competition.
2: Yeah, Tracy, is it fair to say that commercial considerations have driven this, or do you think that there is actually a push for more, I don't know, diversity, inclusion, all that sort of stuff, smaller nations get a look in?
4: Yeah, look, it's all part of that. And I think if you're FIFA and you're in charge of running what is called the World Game for the world, you can't just have a World Cup that is dominated by Europe. And even with the expanded number of teams now competing, UEFA, the European continent, still gets almost double the next group of nations competing. So UEFA will have 16 teams competing here. Africa gets 9, up from 5 last time around. So when you start looking at the world population and the fact that the world is a whole lot more connected, and you're talking about the world game, then you've actually got to go to the world markets. 68% of the world's population almost is in Asia. Almost 20% of the world's population is in Africa. So if you don't give them fair representation, you can't really call yourself the World Cup as part of the world game.
2: Ned, though, the thing is, I don't know, I'm untutored in this matter, but you know, help me out here. How does Cape Verde or Curaçao, or for that matter, with all due respect to our cross-Tasman cousins, New Zealand, how do they get in it? And yet one of the great powerhouses of world football, Italy, doesn't. So, well, in other words, it's a World Cup, but there aren't necessarily the best teams in the world there.
5: Well, it's interesting because, as Tracy just mentioned then, they've really expanded the European pool as well, so that they got more places as a result of this. And I honestly think one of the reasons FIFA did want this expanded is a bit like the rationale behind the Champions League going to the league format. It means that the big teams get more games and get more chances to stay in the competition. I actually think they were thinking that if there's 48 teams, the likes of Italy won't miss out on qualifying for World Cups. But that's exactly what they've done again this time around. Two World Cups in a row now that Italy haven't managed to qualify for the tournament itself. But that's the situation. That's the number of qualification places that UEFA has to offer. And if Italy aren't good enough to get through those, they don't go to the tournament. And in different parts of the world, that's your set number of places that you've got.

0: as you mentioned then, you know, nine places for Africa, and so as a result of that, it expands the number of teams who have got through from there. In the past, some big name teams from Africa haven't made it to World Cups as a result of this. You know, yeah, Egypt haven't got a great record there, great record in the African Cup of Nations, but haven't managed to get through to as many World Cups as a result. So you now get them greater opportunity to get to these tournaments, and it's you know, showcasing different parts of the world. The New Zealand issue is interesting because they're in the Oceania group, which Australia used to be in. They used to get half a qualification place, which meant that they win the qualification group and then they go through and play in a playoff against often South American opposition at the end of their whole process. Now they have one spot. So if you top the Oceania group, which New Zealand pretty much locked in to do all the time, they're straight through to the World
1: Cup.
0: So we
1: should have stayed in that, should we?
0: I was going to say that's Australia's rationale for moving in the first place, was that, you know, much easier to maybe get in through Asia, where there are a guaranteed number of spots. There were four and a half spots under the old system, and there's now nine spots, so they've doubled the number of spots there. But they'd almost be guaranteed to get through Oceania, but you're not playing the same quality level of opposition.
1: Tracy, what is FIFA trying to achieve here? Are they trying to say, look, this is a competition which will produce the best national team in the world, or are they trying to do something else?
2: Oh, look, you know, it's hard, like you say, when some of the top teams in the world aren't there. But when you look at the Olympic Games, okay, and the Olympics has 200-plus nations competing. You don't get to send the top 10 ranked people in the world. Each country gets to pick their top two. So if you're Australia or America in the swimming, you could dominate every single swimming event and put five competitors in a race because the world rankings support them being there. But that wouldn't be fair to all of the other nations competing who want to bring their best. And so that's what we're seeing in a team sport here with the FIFA World Cup. And growth, you know, things just have to keep growing, Phil. That's the way of the world, isn't it? And if FIFA wants to be giving more money to more nations to build football academies, and I heard the President Gianni Infantino talking at his opening World Cup press conference, and I know he always cops a lot of stick for anything he says, basically, but he made this one point, and he said, look, we give money to Vanuatu. Who else is giving money to Vanuatu? And as a result, Vanuatu has got funding for football. And I actually saw a really great little package on the ABC, and it was looking at what this World Cup meant to Vanuatu. They'll never have their football team playing there, not for many, many hundreds of years. But they break into zones, like whether that's through schools or you know, precincts, and they all get given a team. It's like a lucky draw. Okay, you'll support France through the World Cup, and you'll support the Socceroos, and you'll be supporting the USA. They have a World Cup march, and they march through the main street, and people turned out en masse to cheer on the teams as they march with the flags of the team they'd be supporting. It was really fabulous. It was a great way to see how a small nation that will never be represented at the World Cup is actually tapping into the World Cup and is also benefiting because of more money that comes in. They get to invest in football on their own terms.
1: How are we going in terms of the Socceroos, Ned? How do we rate the win against Turkey? Is this our best ever win at the World Cup?
0: I reckon you've probably got to put it just behind that win against Japan, which, you know, a huge win on the return to the tournament after such a long absence. But it is right up there in terms of what they did. A lot of raised eyebrows when the team sheets came in, with especially Matt Ryan not starting in goal and Patrick Beach getting the nod ahead of him, just because a young kid at 22 has played two international matches before. For him to be thrown in at the deep end in a hugely important match for the country, packed stadium, first match of the World Cup, ahead of the experienced and established captain of the squad in Matt Ryan, that was a massive call. Probably also, so was Paul Okon Engsler coming in midfield ahead of Jackson Irvine. You tend to lean a lot of the time towards the players with experience for those big matches. But Tony Popovic has been really brave with his selections in terms of going with youth ahead of some of the more established players there. And it sort of looks like he knows what he's doing with the way that they've played. He's set them up defensively, which is what you'd expect from a former centre-half, that defensively they're very, very solid. And he's got a lot of pace into the squad as well. Obviously, Nestor Iheanacho, Motori in there, but Nishan Volupolai came on off the bench too. Really lightning quick players. players, and that's just the way he's got them set up for the tournament. They're in camp for an awful long time before the first match, and they're looking well drilled, looking confident, and looking like a really together unit.
1: I know. The soccer is. This has always been my thing about soccer. I think. Not always does the best team win, because it's such a low scoring game that, you know, things can happen. And in this instance, if you looked at the Turkish, the Turkey's possession of the ball, I mean, it was, you know, almost double Australia's. Didn't matter because Patrick Beach wouldn't let them kick a goal. So, you know, more power to him. Does that kind of go on, Ned?
0: I was just going to say, there's also, like, in trends in football that tend to sort of, they shift around a little bit, but over the past few years, we've seen an awful lot where teams have been happy to let other teams have the ball and then hit them on the counter-attack. So some teams are very much set up in that way.
1: Which is what the Socceroos were doing, isn't it?
0: Yeah. Exactly, and some teams are a lot more possession-based. We saw Spain play against Cabo Verde earlier on today. I think they had 76% of possession in the match, but that's what Spain do against most teams. They hold the ball, they struggle scoring goals, but it's about quick transition that Australia managed to do through from back to front, getting the ball downfield quickly and being effective in front of goal. That very much is a tactic that a lot of teams will set up with.
1: Tracy, can I hang on for the USA on Saturday morning?
2: Yeah, well, I know one thing for sure, and you know, I can't go into the tactics like Ned does, but I'll tell you this: the USA, that may not have been thinking very highly of the Socceroos heading into the tournament, thinking they're going to have an easy win, they're suddenly rethinking their strategy. That is one thing for sure.
1: Yeah, I think that's right, isn't it, Ned? I mean, what are they going to do? But the problem's Patrick Beach, isn't it? Well, the problem's the tight defensive you know lineup anyway, but. At the end of the day, you've got to get past this bloke. and he's not easy to get past.
0: No, absolutely. He had just a phenomenal game for Australia. You know, in, as I say, huge pressure match, but looked absolutely fantastic for Australia. Made all those saves. I saw him interviewed afterwards as well. He brushed it off as like he was expected to play that well, was very confident in what he was doing, which is great to see. The one thing for the US is that they were also very impressive in beating Paraguay by 4-1. Yeah. A couple of their players coming into the competition, Christian Pulisic, their main playmaker, plays in Italy for AC Milan, hadn't had the best of seasons, seemingly a bit out of sorts. He was superb. However, he did go off at half-time with an injured calf. He did train separately from the rest of the squad, but they'll be hoping he's fit to play. Following Balogun, who's an interesting case, plays up front for them, scored 2 goals. He was born in Brooklyn. I think he lived there for about a month, and then he moved to the UK where he was brought up and came through the Arsenal system. He's a great striker. He looks on really good form. He was in great form at the end of the season there. So they will be confident against Australia, but I honestly think we're going to see a very similar style game to the one we saw against Turkey, where I think you'll see the US pressing a lot of good defending from Australia, and Australia looking to hit them on the counter-attack.
1: Does Matt Ryan get a game anymore in this tournament?
0: I don't think he does. And Tony Popovic has been happy to make those big calls. From the day he walked through the door as the Socceroos coach, he dropped Matt Ryan straight away. Matt Ryan at the time was with Roma playing in Italy and wasn't playing. He was on the bench all the time. So basically Tony Popovic said, if you're not playing regular football, you can't be considered our number one goalkeeper. So he left there, got back to his number one spot again. He's on the outer once again. And Tony Popovic, as I say, he will make the big calls if he thinks it's right.
1: Yes, he has. All right, look, let's have a chat to Craig Foster, former Socceroos captain, broadcaster, author and human rights activist, of course. I wanted to speak to him with the rest of us, but he's at soccer training this evening. I did manage to catch up with him earlier and welcomed him to the program and asked him how he was feeling about the Socceroos. Craig, good evening to you.
3: Yeah, hi, Philip. Yeah, good to join you. Always to talk about football and Socceroos. Exciting times.
1: Oh, so exciting, isn't it? I mean, does it matter in a way what else they do at the World Cup so far, having beat Turkey 2-0 and Turkey are heavyweights? It's one of the great wins, isn't it?
3: Yeah, it's a good question, actually. You're right. We've already had an extraordinary experience out of the World Cup. Of course, it makes us very hungry for more. But, you know, you can't take those moments for granted. You know, sometimes they don't happen. So, you know, you can have unbelievable performances in football and still not get the result. You know, you always need that little bit of good fortune to go your way. And you need a Patrick Beach in goal. That's a good metaphor for everyone. Make sure you have a Patrick Beach in goal, whatever you're doing.
1: So many fresh faces, weren't there? I mean, I was saying, I was I was saying to someone recently, the thing about the current bunch of Socceroos, I mean, unlike the past, is that they're probably, most of them are not household names. And I was saying, you know, can anybody name one that you're really familiar with? This is not soccer fans, of course, but I said probably Matt Ryan, and is the only one that you probably could easily put your finger on. And then I was remember texting a friend of mine on the day of the match saying, and also he's not even playing.
3: That's right.
1: Who's this Patrick Beach? Well, we certainly weren't asking that at the end of the game, were we?
3: That's right. And no, you're right what you say. So

0: The game has been working very, very hard, diligently in all of our academies to try and get back to and exceed the quality of players that we've had in the past. And the exciting thing is we've just got this new generation coming through, and they're the first in 20 years to actually have the real potential to do so. They're still young, of course, but a Jordi Bosz at left back, he's a potent, he could play for any of the top clubs in the world. He could play for Barcelona, I've got absolutely no doubt. Lucas Harrington, 18 years old, Barcelona are after him, which
1: That's
0: that's
1: right.
0: never happened before. You've got Nestor Iheanacho, who has potential to be, and the quality definitely to be playing for one of the world's top clubs. So all of a sudden, we've got this brilliant generation. And we thought it was a little bit early, weren't too sure how much Tony Popovic was going to trust in them. He's seen them now for a full month, and seeing them in training, he's obviously, decided that they're ready to go, that they have not just the energy and the enthusiasm, the youthful quality, but actually they're able to cope with the pressure. And he was right. Great decisions, a very bold lineup. I was surprised. In fact, I was staggered because Matty Ryan and Jackson Irvine are the two most experienced players. I thought you could leave one out, but leaving two out, you're effectively leaving out nearly 200 caps of experience and multiple World Cups. Leaving them both out, that was bold, and it paid off beautifully. And what a great message for Australia. We need more of that from all of us.
1: Patrick Beach is going to have a price on his head after this, isn't he?
0: Yeah, well, I think so. But, the same thing about a goalkeeper is you've got to keep it up, right? So, you're coming into some rough games, big games now. And so, the thing about goalkeepers, it was an incredible performance, probably the greatest in Socceroos history. It was the most saves by a keeper. So that is arguably the case. But, you've got to have consistency as well. And, quality in one game is one thing, but of course, people are looking at can you back up? Can you play against different opponents? So he's got work to do, and let's hope he maintains that level.
1: Gee, I love Nestor Iheanacho's gesture after he kicked that goal, and he goes over to the corner and does his best imitation of Tim Cahill. Because, as many people will remember, Tim Cahill was the first Australian to actually score a goal in the World Cup, and
0: That's
1: so
0: right.
1: Nestor knows his history, and so I guess the
0: Oh, that was
1: players do
0: good.
1: too, don't they?
0: How good was that? Yeah, for ex-players and for fans, it was quite beautiful. Yeah, because you don't expect the kids
1: No, you don't.
0: necessarily.
1: I didn't really expect him to think, well, I mean, given his life history and his life journey, how much of a student of it he was.
0: Well, that's true. But, as you say, he's a Burundian refugee, and they were in a Tanzania refugee camp and came down to Adelaide, and somehow had the ambition and desire and hope and dedication and determination to get where he is now, playing at the very peak of the world of national teams. That's incredible. And, and to understand, the history of the shirt that he's wearing, that is just it's an amazing, amazing message. It is a part of the Socceroos culture as well, I will say. So we make sure that all the players are aware of those that have come before. They do know that they are carrying a very, very long legacy of many generations who are up against it. I mean, the 74 team, yeah, that's right, they didn't score a goal.
1: No.
0: But let's not forget, they were milkmen and news agent owners
1: That's right.
0: and factory workers.
1: They were going to work on Monday. That's right.
0: They were going to work on Monday and they were training after work, right? There was no professionalism back then. So for Australia to even qualify against South Korea over in Hong Kong, an incredible game. We look back on that in the pre-professional era with great pride, and those guys are never forgotten. And it's good to see that Timmy Cahill will neither be.
1: Craig Foster's with us, former Socceroo broadcaster, author, human rights activist. He's kind of all things. Craig Foster, good to have your time too. No, it's look, I suppose in all fairness, we could beat the United States, couldn't we?
0: Of course. I mean, the beauty of football, and one reason why, many people say, why is this game so loved? Like, what is it about this game? 6 billion people are going to watch it. I mean, it's just off the Richter scale, right? And the core, there are many reasons, but the core reason is that it is at its heart egalitarian. Like a kid like Vinicius or Ronaldo Phenomeno, all the kids and people who love the game will know these names, or Zizou, Algerian background playing on the streets of France. Anyone can literally make it with enough dedication and enough talent. You still need a hell of a lot of talent, of course, to get to the very top. I'll tell you what, you need to work.

0: And you need to work and work and overcome all sorts of barriers. And so you see people in this World Cup, you've got, Cape Verde there, stepping up and standing up against Spain, the great Spain, who are favourites to win and getting a draw, and the goalkeeper talking about his family. And these things are just wonderful, wonderful stories. But at the heart of it, the tactical nature of the game, and the fact that even if you play unbelievably well and you dominate an opponent with the ball, you still got to get the ball in the net. And there's a guy in there who is world class, is flying all over the place like Patrick Beach. And sometimes you would say 100 times out of 100 that ball has to go in. And this goalkeeper comes out of nowhere, flies like Superman, and
1: And he says it's not going
0: he just says it's not going in, this
1: in.
0: goal, right? It's not going in. This is Australia's goal, and you're not getting in. So, that happens, and that's a beautiful, beautiful part of the game. So.
1: Yep, we do seem to have a really, really disciplined and rock-solid defence. That is true. Hey, just quickly turning to World Cup politics, too, Craig, because that's never very far away. I mean,
0: No.
1: you were critical of Qatar in
0: Yeah.
1: 2022, and rightly so, over the conditions of a lot of migrant workers there. 2026, all sorts of issues at play in the US, of course, immigration crackdowns, the ICE squads, and all of that. Fans of certain nations unable to travel to the US, referees, international referees, denied visas and so on. A lot of players are playing it pretty quiet, I guess. Do you reckon there are instructions everywhere to cool it?
0: Yeah, definitely. You saw the Socceroos made a really strong statement before 2022. And making that statement, there wasn't, in fairness to Qatar, and it was right to do so because there were thousands of people died building the stadium, obviously. But, in fairness to Qatar, the one thing they weren't at risk of was not being allowed in. For actually saying something about Qatar. And we call these countries authoritarian, some of them, and we're highly critical of the human rights and political frameworks. Well, what about the US, what it's doing right now? So players are very aware, and coaches and management and the like, very aware that anything that the players said prior to could very, in a very real way, mean that their visa would actually be denied, and if not denied, seriously disrupted. So that meant a delayed, which is just almost as bad because these players have spent years, well, they've spent decades getting ready, but they've spent years qualifying all of the players and the staff qualifying to get through to here, and then all of a sudden. You have the right to actually the months before to be working only towards the first game and preparing for that and knowing that your family's going to be there, not being worried about all these issues. And you have a right to freedom of speech and backing human rights. So here we have in US the country that says it's the bastion of freedom of speech, actually being the worst host in that regard that we've ever had. I mean, people have been going back to the 36 Olympics. They've been going back to some of the worst fascist periods, where even Jesse Owens and other athletes, they were still let in. So we've got problems today in the world
1: How much
0: that
1: of
0: we
1: it is
0: haven't had
1: FIFA's
0: before.
1: fault, do you reckon, Craig? Because, I mean, Gianni Infantino, the head of FIFA, says, look, we're a sporting organisation. We can't solve everything, even if you think we can. And some others say, well, look, FIFA's just yielded its responsibilities to the US and they've lost control of the tournament. What do you
0: Well,
1: reckon?
0: it is the Trump World Cup. It's not the Infantino or FIFA World Cup because he has controlled everything. Like whatever he said, no, this is not right. I don't want this to happen. It hasn't happened. It rather than FIFA say, and you see the viewership around the world. You see the response of the fans, which is just extraordinary. Like there's no global party like this. And by saying that, I mean it's so vitally important to countries like US to sell their brand that the World Cup has immense power. It can impose. Its statutes on a host country, and it must do so because if it doesn't, then you have countries doing this sort of ridiculous behavior where registered referees, are disallowed from actually reffing in the tournament. Highly experienced people have done multiple international tournaments. You also see the Uzbeks and other teams coming in and being frisked like criminals, while others are feted like Hollywood stars. So the whole thing has been absolutely horrendous. Of course, as always, when the ball is first kicked, the players on the field save the game from FIFA. But they need very significant reform. Infantino has operated.

0: disgracefully. I mean, come on, we're talking about a inverted commas peace prize to Donald Trump, the most unpeaceful person in the world at the moment. It's just ridiculous.
1: I'll let you get back to training, Craig. Terrific to talk with you, as always. Go to the Socceroos on Saturday morning, 5 a.m. Everybody, get up. Make sure you're there.
0: Right. Let's go.
1: Let's go. Good on you, Craig.
0: All right. No worries.
1: Yeah, Fozzie. Craig Foster with us. Tracy Holmes and Ned Hall are with us as well. Ned from ABC Sport, Tracy Holmes from the Sports Ambassador podcast. Trace, he's pretty critical of FIFA. It's pretty easy to be critical of FIFA, isn't it? Have they handed over the tournament to Donald Trump?
2: I think when you were looking in the lead up to this, and as you say, many countries, they knew their fans were going to be banned. FIFA was hoping that the teams that had actually qualified would be allowed in. They tried to get numerous referees and assistant referees through. You knew that this was building. Nobody knew that he was then going to join up with Netanyahu and invade Iran. But in the lead up to that, you could see that things were starting to splinter. And if you were the head of FIFA and you've got the biggest show on earth and the biggest occasion of the biggest show on earth breathing down your throat, and you know that this is a man who's been holding out his hands for a FIFA peace prize, for a peace prize, and he wasn't going to get one, FIFA decides, let's invent one and try and keep this bloke on side so we can at least get the teams in. Now, there's a couple of ways of looking at this. Yes, it's a dodgy prize. Who cares? No one cares about the FIFA Peace Prize because it doesn't really exist. It was given to Trump so that they could get the teams in to play the World Cup, and it's worked. I mean, it's not easy, but Iran is there competing. You can imagine what might have happened had Infantino not worked overtime in trying to keep the President of the United States, Donald Trump, in his back pocket, because a whole lot more could have very badly gone wrong, just with regard to the Somalian referee that was not allowed through and given, you know, 11 hours of questioning before he was deported. There are a number of other referees that have come specifically from countries that are also on a banned or partial banned visa list from the USA, and all of the others did get in. So there was only one that was prevented, and several from countries like Gabon, Angola, Venezuela, other countries that are on the, banned or semi-banned list did manage to get in. So that was one out of a number. It could have been a whole lot worse. And so I have a little bit of sympathy for Gianni Infantino trying to massage that relationship in order to make sure that the World Cup actually happened with teams there.
1: Ned, what do you reckon? I mean, Infantino is in a long line of, from Sepp Blatter backwards, isn't it? A long line of pretty dodgy heads of FIFA, isn't it? Isn't he?
2: When you say dodgy, what do you mean? Just before Ned answers that, what do you mean, Phil?
1: Well, I mean, currying influence, grovelling to Donald Trump. It's, you know, is this the way that he ought to behave, do you think?
2: Ned?
3: Well, I thought you were going to jump back in then again, Tricia. It was very interesting with the Peace Prize, because for me it was incredibly transparent what he was doing. It's essentially giving Donald Trump a lovely shiny bauble to keep him satisfied so that they wouldn't interfere as much as they potentially could have done. He was threatening at one stage Donald Trump to take games away from cities that he didn't like, and the USA is playing in Los Angeles and Seattle on a couple of matches, which are both Democrat cities, so he has kept the matches there. If he'd started going out willy-nilly and saying, oh, actually, I don't want any of the games in Seattle now because they don't vote for me there, so we'll move them somewhere else, it would have been absolutely chaotic and carnage. So I think Trace is exactly right. That's exactly what they've done there. And it was clever politicking. For an organisation that doesn't like politics, there was an awful lot of politics involved at the top levels of FIFA. Where I have bigger issues with what FIFA do is, I think you look at the handing of games to the next few nations. You look back at obviously 2018 going to Russia and then 2022 going to Qatar through some very, very unusual bidding processes there. The next World Cup is going to six nations across three continents, which handily cycles the World Cup rotation through to get us back to Asia for 2034, where Saudi Arabia has basically got the tournament unopposed. So they do a lot of deals like that, which for the majority of world football fans don't really pass the smell test. And that's, I think, what really irks a lot of people about the way FIFA operate, that they don't really operate from the perspective of fans of the game much.

0: people on the ground level, and even in terms of how it was done with ticketing this time. Yeah, it wasn't done from a fan's perspective. It was very much done from a FIFA executive's point of view and what their goals were.
1: Can we talk about tickets for a bit? I mean, this always happens at major sporting events, doesn't it? Ticket prices have been the highest in Cup history. The cheapest tickets, cheapest final tickets, are more than seven times higher than they were in 2022. It's an extraordinary hike, and we've heard a lot about prohibitively ticket prices. Has it made any difference to the crowds, Tracy?
2: Oh, the crowds have been really exceptional. There have been some pockets where they haven't been there. Mm. I've been to numerous World Cups, and the pockets where you see, you know, empty seats is normally the seats that have been reserved for VIPs and sponsors, and they're mostly upstairs in the box, in the air conditioning, being served alcohol and hors d'oeuvres, and they don't necessarily come out and take their seats. But for the seats available to the general population, as much as they are, and as expensive as they are, they have pretty much sold every single seat at pretty much every single game so far. That might change as we move on and we see some of the lesser teams playing. But up until now, it's been pretty much capacity at each of the matches.
1: One of the arguments that, and Gianni Infantino has run this argument too, and it's been run by others, is that, look, you know, OK, we're going to charge a market kind of price, and they have dynamic pricing in this event as others have had as well. And their argument goes, well, we're trying to capture the whole value of this, because if we don't, and if we sell the tickets for, you know, $100 a seat, then they'll be sold in the secondary market for 20 or 100 times that, and we don't get the value of that. That value goes to, you know, the ticket touts. Now, that argument has got some validity. Is it beyond the wit of technology to do something about that, Tracy?
2: Oh, look, you could cap the prices and, you know,
1: you could make the secondary market.
2: You could make the secondary market, which FIFA is getting. But because dynamic pricing is basically the law in the US, you find yourself a cheaper ticket to another major sporting event or a concert or whatever. You know, try getting a ticket to the NBA or the NFL, the Super Bowl final, you know, Major League Baseball or ice hockey, all of these things. So you can still get relatively cheap seats, if that's what you want, at the FIFA World Cup. And we've seen fans pouring in from everywhere. I mean, that whole contingent of Aussie fans that were there at the first Socceroos game against Turkey, that was fantastic, you know, and to see the team go over and sort of bow down to them, that was really fabulous. And they're there en masse. But the other thing is, it's not just those who were there. You know, people are having watch parties all around the world. People are celebrating everywhere. We see it here in Australia, but we've seen it in all sorts of other places as well. And I just want to pick up on, we hear a lot about fan criticism, but the fan criticism we hear is pretty much based on European fans or English-speaking fans. And we know the World Cup has been dominated by, you know, Western nations, European nations. And there's a whole other part of the world. Like, I know at the Qatar World Cup, it was the most phenomenal World Cup, and the fans that came there that were so grateful, all the fans from Africa, all the fans from the Middle East nations, these fans love their sport as much as anybody else. And to have a World Cup in their own backyard was just phenomenal for them. And so that's what they're looking at again with Saudi, with 2034. So, you know, we have to be careful. The voices we hear are usually our own voices, and the criticisms we hear are usually our own criticisms. But there's a lot of the world that we never hear from, and we never take into account how they're feeling about some of these changes, and many people have welcomed them.
1: You're not seriously suggesting that Qatar didn't pay their way into hosting the World
2: Cup? No, but I also read through the report that was done into every single bid, and with the exception of one bid, every nation had offered bribes of a certain degree, because that's how business was done then.
1: Because that's how FIFA
2: tightened that up, and that's how, well, yeah, they did tighten up a lot of those things. But now we've also seen that they can just say, okay, we're going to hand it to Saudi because they deserve it, and that's what we're going to do. And you know, FIFA's running this show.
1: yes, most of us.
2: We aren't.
1: Just one final word on ticketing, Ned. Is it actually practical? I mean, I understand what Tracy is saying, and there's a lot of sense in what Tracy is saying too. In the end, for

0: huge events like this, they are just going to be expensive. Forget about... how do you make access any fairer than by saying the market will bear it? And is it actually technically even remotely feasible to ban a secondary market in tickets anyway?
1: I'm not sure how they're going to do it, but this is interesting. And sorry to give the European perspective again here, Tracy, but... there's all a bit of tension within FIFA and the ranks and the different confederations, and there's definitely tension between UEFA, the European body, and FIFA. And the next UEFA championships, which will be held in the UK in 2028, they've already said that their maximum ticket prices will be capped across the board. So I think for the last one in Germany, they're around €30 and €60 for the ticket prices, and they're aiming to keep them below that for the next tournament, which is being held in the UK in 2028. And I think just by comparison... even things like the number of tickets they're going to reserve for each country. They're going to reserve 10,000 tickets for fan groups of those countries, whereas FIFA allocated 4,000 tickets to each national association as well. So UEFA are looking at doing it differently. I'm not sure how they're going to manage that. As you say, things then get put onto the secondary market, whereas in this World Cup, FIFA has tried to manage the ticket resale themselves, and they've been charging 15% commission on sales and purchases. So they've been getting an extra 30% on top of the ticket sales as well. So they've tried to look after all of it in-house for this tournament, which hasn't happened in the past. In the past, it's been generally done by the host confederation. They've had to look after the ticketing. This time, FIFA bought it all in-house, so they got all the revenue as well from those extra ticket sales and commissions going through. But it's I think that's one of the interesting things there. I know, for instance, England, they were saying the cheapest tickets for their group games were $220 for some of their matches. Mm-hmm. And I know the French tickets as well, to buy these guaranteed tickets to go through to the latter stages, they were eye-wateringly expensive if you wanted to try and take the risk and guarantee yourself a ticket for the latter stages. So there have been issues here, and there have been sort of court cases filed in New York and New Jersey about how FIFA have managed the ticket pricing. I'm not sure where that's going to go, but I know that they're trying to take court action against them in terms of what they've done with the ticket sales in the US.
0: Yeah, I do. I think that's right. I think it's a vexed issue. I'm not sure that there's a really, really good solution to it all. Ned Hall is with us, and also Tracy Holmes. We're talking about... the World Cup, the politics of the World Cup and the way it's organised. It's a massive, massive event. There's been some criticism of the hydration breaks, Tracy and Ned, suggesting this is just another way of making an extra advertising break, which means more money. Is there anything more to it, Tracy?
2: Oh, look, there have been complaints from FIFPro, which is the player association, the global player association, and they had real serious concerns about the heat that some of these matches would be played in, particularly in the USA. And so I don't think they were too fussed about the drinks breaks. In fact, I think they were probably a little bit relieved, because there are some genuine, very, very serious concerns. But you're right. This is the North American

0: market, and they have ad breaks every now and then, as we know, through all of their sporting codes. And this is another way of raising more revenue. So I think, you know, again, it's kind of there's a bit of a double-edged sword here. There are two things at play.
1: I was just going to jump in and say on that, though. So 32 years ago, in 1994, when the US held the World Cup, there was talk then about trying to play the World Cup in quarters for exactly that reason, to get more advertising revenue in, and it worked better for that American market. They didn't manage to do it. There is no question at all. I mean, some of the games today, I think Saudi Arabia, Uruguay, it was being played in Miami. It was 33 degrees. It was a really hot, humid day. And for those situations, yeah, the drinks breaks are definitely worthwhile having. It's more the fact that they've just brought them in carte blanche across the board. It's like, well, everyone's having a drinks break. I think one of the first games, the Mexico match, was sort of 20 degrees and drizzly, and they still had that hydration break in that half then. On the other side of that, Australia on the weekend against Turkey did score that goal not long after the drinks break in the second half. Tony Popovich got to go and address his players, have a quick chat to them, and they scored not long off the back of it. And I was grateful for the break myself watching the match, thinking, actually, just reset, have a breather, and it seemed to help this team down. And that has been happening a little bit through the tournament, where teams have scored goals off the back of these drinks breaks.
2: Yeah. Soccer in Australia, Tracy, if they get out of the group, Soccer Australia gets a lot of money just for being in the World Cup. If they get out of the group, they get a lot more, don't they?
0: Yeah, they will get a lot more. So for qualifying and turning up and playing in the group stage, I think they'll bring home about $11.5 million just for that. But, you know, expectations are they'll get through and be paid more money the further they go. But remember also that not all of that money goes to Football Australia. About half of it is quarantined for the players themselves. So that'll be dispersed amongst the players. So they also benefit the further they go. Yeah. Yeah.
2: So some of them could stand to make, what, $1 million out of it? Maybe not that much.
0: Yeah.
2: It's interesting, though, isn't it? Because the game in Australia has had a lot of ups and downs. I tell you what, though, the Socceroos do, you know, there's a good snapshot of what this country actually looks like when you look at the team. And, you know, you might argue that at a time when, you know, immigration and multiculturalism is a political issue here in Australia, football's doing more for Australian multiculturalism than politicians are, do you think?
0: Trace? Oh, look, I've been amazed that, you know, with all this talk at the moment about how well Pauline Hanson is doing in the polls, that somebody like the Prime Minister, Anthony Albanese, hasn't jumped on the Socceroos and gone, have a look at this. You know, this is modern Australia. This is what we look like. Look at the Socceroos. Most of the nation had either tuned into television or turned up at a watch party somewhere to watch the Socceroos in their first match. These are the people that are pulling the emotions of Australians to the highest degree. And this is who we are. So come on, Australia. Like, this is really reflective. And we can't be talking in the same breath about what Pauline Hanson is saying and criticising these groups when we're cheering on our national football team on the global stage for performing so well. And I think, you know, there's political value to be made out of that. I'm surprised that none of them have done so as yet.
2: Yes, the life story of Nestori Irinkunda in particular, Burundian refugee, grows up initially in a Tanzanian refugee camp, goes to Adelaide, you know, gets dumped in gets put in a public school there. I mean, you wouldn't have thought that he would be ending up kicking the first goal of Australia's effort at the World Cup, would you?
0: No, absolutely unbelievable. And Ned, you've also seen the videos, I suppose, of the PFA put out, you know, with each of the Socceroos players saying, you know, hi, I'm so-and-so, my mum and dad came from here or there or wherever, and, you know, and I proudly play for Australia, or I was born, you know, on a local beach here in Australia, and I'm also part of the team. And you just get a really great sense of, yes, you're right, this is exactly who we are, and this is the best of us on a global stage.
2: Tracy, does football bring the world together, or do they just watch and then move on and then continue to fight amongst each other?
0: Oh, no. Well, yeah. If we could just have the World Cup and the Olympics going back to back, week on week, month on month, we'd be fine. There'd be no time to fight. I think what happens is that, you know, people pause. They put whatever problems they have to the side for a moment, and they do hop on this month-long, month-long

0: plus sort of bandwagon and celebrate the moments. And even like we've been talking about some of the other moments, it's not just the Socceroos. We can also appreciate what Cape Verde has done and the 40-year-old goalkeeper that just played so brilliantly today against the team that is supposed to win this World Cup. So you know, we can all stop for a moment and pause and learn a little bit more about each other. And people do generally celebrate these moments in the best of spirits. And so, you know, we can get on. And it is a bit of a lesson. And you hope that the politics can be sort of kept at bay a bit by handing out dodgy peace prizes, etc., so that we can, in fact, enjoy this moment together as one, as a world, and cheer each other on and may the best man win.
1: Yes. Will it make any difference, do you think, to soccer standing in this country, Ned? What do you reckon?
2: I'd hope so, but you do worry. You know, we look at the amazing scenes here with the Matildas back in 2023 with the World Cup.

0: put Australia in the mix. I'd like to see Portugal win. You kind of think, you know, they've been carried in however many editions of the World Cup on the back of Cristiano Ronaldo, but they've actually got a pretty good team now. They're looking really good, and it's not all just relying on Cristiano Ronaldo. I'd like to see someone different like that win the World Cup, but probably not going to happen. That's why I don't bet.
1: Ned, what do you reckon?
2: I don't think Portugal will be far away at all. They have got a very good side. A 41-year-old Cristiano Ronaldo leading the side. By the way, it's an older person's World Cup as well. There's eight 40-year-old plus players at this tournament. There's been seven before this edition of the World Cup, and there's eight in this one tournament. Look, I said before a ball had been kicked, Spain were my tip for the tournament. I won't go off them just because of their fairly ordinary performance earlier on today. Lamine Yamal came on off the bench for them. It's the first time he's played since the 22nd of April. He is going to be a superstar, hopefully, at this tournament for Spain. He's only 18 years of age still. He's an incredible player. He needs to be fully fit, I think, for Spain to win it. But when Spain won the World Cup in 2010, they lost their opening match of the tournament to Switzerland and still went on to win the title. And last World Cup, Argentina lost their opening match of the tournament to Saudi Arabia and went on to win the tournament.
1: Yes, Ray says, dear Tracy and Ned, you might be among the few who understand the import of my granddaughter being scouted to play for a Japanese team.
0: Wow, fantastic. Congratulations.
1: That is quite something. Just by way of finishing, though, but as one of my texters have said, and I must say I secretly kind of agree with this, Ned, Tracy, you have to face it. It is the most frustrating game you can watch, though, is it not? Ned?
2: Four games, four draws today, but I was gripped by all of them, to be honest. I'll be honest, I didn't get up and watch Spain live, but I really enjoyed all of those matches and had me on the edge of my seat trying to see if there was going to be a win and a result in those matches. So for me, I love the low scoring and the tension in those matches. It sort of always builds it up, and goals are worth so much more when they're so scarce.
0: I agree. And I also think just the psychology, you know, watching teams and individual players and how they move, and the coach from the sideline when that tension builds and no one has scored yet and they've had umpteen chances. I just love watching all of that. I just think it's dynamic.
1: I love the way the coaches all wear suits. anyway, that's just me. Ned Hall and Tracy Holmes, it's been terrific to have your company as well. We should do it again one time. It's been great fun. Thank you.
0: Thanks so much, Phil.
2: Bye-bye. Thank you. Thanks, Phil.
1: Tracy Holmes and Ned Hall from ABC Sport joining us there on the World Cup. And continue to watch and enjoy. 5 a.m. Saturday, people, is the news.
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this is ABC News with David Rollins. Reserve Bank Governor Michelle Bullock says the board considered the financial pressures facing households and its decision to leave

0: the cash rate unchanged. The RBA left interest rates steady at 4.35%, pausing after the 75 basis points increase so far this year. However, Ms. Bullock says that inflation is still too high.
1: These increases are tough for households with mortgages who are also facing high inflation, but they are necessary to slow demand to make sure we get inflation down. I want to be very clear that inflation remains too high. Leaving rates on hold today will allow the board to assess how these previous increases are flowing through the economy.
0: Treasury officials have been quizzed about the federal government's timeline to legislate its overhaul of negative gearing and the capital gains tax discount. Here's political reporter Pablo Viñales.
2: Officials from the Treasury Department were the last to face questions in a snap two-day Senate inquiry into the federal government's tax changes. Liberal Senator Claire Chandler asked the Treasury Department whether the proposed timeline to legislate by July 2 was adequate, but the officials who dialed into the hearing said it was a matter for Parliament. They were also unable to provide an exact figure of how much revenue would be raised from just the changes to the CGT discount. The inquiry has now ended and the government is intending to pass legislation in the next sitting fortnight.
0: US President Donald Trump has claimed that regime change was never a goal of his war on Iran as he lauds this week's ceasefire deal between the two countries. Vice President J.D. Vance is expected to formally put pen to paper on a preliminary agreement in Switzerland on Friday. US and Israeli strikes in February killed Iran's supreme leader Ayatollah Ali Khamenei, creating a void that was eventually filled by his son Mujtaba Khamenei. Speaking to reporters at the G7 summit in France, Trump described the current Iranian leadership as smart people who were nice to deal with.
3: I never cared about regime change. It's never a part, but I guess you have regime change because you know better than anybody. The first group, they're all dead. The second group, they're dead. A part of the third group is gone. And we're dealing with people that I think are very rational people.
0: The Climate Council says the Northern Territory government's new climate resilience plan will cause emissions to increase rather than fall. Yesterday, NT Environment Minister Joshua Burgoyne announced the plan, which includes accelerating the Beetaloo Basin gas project as its top priority. Climate Council senior advisor Ben McLeod says the plan makes no sense.
4: You can't have a climate resilience plan where the number one thing that the Northern Territory plans to do is drill for more gas and make climate change worse. Their resilience plan is essentially to pour fuel on the fire. It's like

0: believe he received help as he travelled between Victoria and New South Wales during that time. Just after 6 a.m. this morning, officers searched 3 properties in northeast Victoria and 4 in New South Wales. They arrested a 64-year-old man and questioned him, but he's been released pending further investigation. Police are still working to identify who might have assisted Freeman and are appealing to the public for help.
1: Still in Melbourne, where prosecutors have told a court there is no compelling evidence that a woman accused of slavery charges has renounced support for Islamic State. James Oton has more.
2: Defence lawyers for Zainab Ahmed have told the Melbourne Magistrates Court she does not support Islamic State, detailing her disdain for a system that deprived women of their liberties. The prosecution have said Zainab Ahmed had not made statements renouncing her support, and the accused has a history of posting messages on social media supporting Islamic State. Prosecutor Andrew Sprague told the court that should prove a risk to the public if Ms. Ahmed were granted bail remains unacceptable. A decision will be confirmed tomorrow.
1: And an elderly man has died in a unit fire in Sydney's west. Fire crews were called to the Bonny Rigg unit block earlier this evening. A man aged in his 80s was pulled from the building. Officers tried to revive him, but he couldn't be saved. A crime scene has been established and police are investigating. ABC News.
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2: Yes, well, hello and how are you? Philip Clark with you on ABC Radio. This is Nightlife and we're into the second hour of the program this Tuesday, the 16th of June. Heading towards the shortest day and a halfway point of the year and all of that in a week or so. 6 past 11 in a lot of the country. 6 past 9 in WA, in South Australia, in the Northern Territory, 24 to 11 in this second hour of the program. Right through the Pacific, of course, with Radio Australia and everywhere else as well. I hope you enjoyed that conversation with Tracy Holmes and Ned Hall and Craig Foster. Fozzie's terrific talking about football, isn't he? He really is. Good human, Craig Foster. And Tracy, always acerbic, always on the point, and always informed. Same with Ned Hall, too. Great enthusiast and ambassador for ABC Sport. We'll put that up as a podcast. And if you'd like to grab our podcasts, by the way, just put the search term Nightlife into the ABC Listen app search bar and away you go. 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Check it out. All right, coming up in this hour, we've got the Nightlife News Breakdown coming up, and then a chat with Michael Adams about maybe the first Australian Olympian, or one of the first Australian Olympians. Very obscure, although he wasn't at the time, person called Donald McIntosh. We'll talk some more about that. And Peter Marks on tech, who's always interesting about whether or not Siri has survived the AI revolution. So we'll talk some more about that as well. All coming up, let's kick things off with the Nightlife News Breakdown.
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2: Well, time for Nightlife News Breakdown. The two-day Senate inquiry into the Albanese government's proposed changes to capital gains tax continued today. And while the inquiry was comprised both of those for and against the changes, groups such as the Australian Chamber of Commerce and Industry, the Business Council of Australia and the Council of Small Business Organisations, having already had their say in opposing the reforms, we also heard today from both Labor and Liberal parties as to their respective selling of the proposal and rejection of it. Some of it was not that edifying. Here's the Minister for Employment and Workplace Relations, Amanda Richworth, pitching the government's case

0: to Channel 9 earlier today.
1: Well, firstly, I would say that anyone has had an opportunity to put in a submission to the inquiry, and of course, there's been a number of witnesses over two days.
2: Get real, Amanda.
0: Yes, well, the second voice you heard there was, again, was Shadow Treasurer Tim Wilson going in hard on the line that the inquiry was not long enough.
2: 2 days to make submissions to the inquiry. Not all of the submissions have even been published yet by the parliamentary inquiry. This is a railroad effort.
0: Yeah, it turned into an absolutely juvenile shouting match, which didn't bring credit to anybody. I wouldn't have thought. Joining me once again to discuss the day's news is Katina Curtis, Canberra Bureau Chief of the West Australian. Katina, good evening to you. Welcome back to Nightlife.
3: Thanks, Phil. Great to be here.
0: Well, this issue of the capital gains tax reforms is one that's continuing to dog Labor politically. I suppose it's hard to know whether it's just the interest groups making the noise or whether there is genuine opposition to this. Is getting the Senate inquiry over and done with quickly working out well for them, do you think?
3: Look, yes. I mean, I think they probably just want to get this done and sorted as quickly as possible, and then it'll kind of go away as a debating point. I had to laugh. I saw this evening both Amanda Rishworth and Tim Wilson have put different bits of that exchange up on their social media to try and say, look, totally backs up my point and isn't the other person an idiot. But yes, so I think the committee inquiry is going to wrap up it's got a report back by Friday. Interestingly, because we're expecting next week or over the next fortnight when the Senate sits, there's kind of two big legislative pieces that the government wants to get through, and they're sort of ending up a bit intertwined. So there's this tax bill, and there's also the bill that makes those multi-billion dollar cuts to the NDIS.
0: Yeah.
3: And that we were supposed to get, so the NDIS bill has also had a similarly short committee inquiry, and we were supposed to get the report on that today, but it's actually been pushed back to Friday as well. So I think when we see both of those together, we should then have a bit of a better idea about the negotiating positions, where the Greens and where the Coalition stand, what they might want in exchange for their support on those bills.
0: Yeah, let's get back to that point, which is an important one, in a moment. Just staying with the capital gains tax reforms, I mean, a lot of the things you're hearing are, well, they would say that type submissions by interest groups who, you know, predictably have their point of view. I'm not saying they don't see it as legitimate, but there's a lot of pressure on the government, particularly around the areas of carving out exemptions or concessions for special interest groups. The government's really not minded to do any of this, do they? They want the thing in law as it is.
3: Yes, so it does seem like the way the Prime Minister and the Treasurer were both putting it in separate press conferences today, they said, well, this bill that's before the Parliament, it's the framework, and then we'll come back later on and do the carve-outs or do the details. So I think that they are going to end up with some kind of exemption or use the old system or something for businesses like tech startups that start with low capital and grow very large, very fast. There's been quite a strong argument from the junior miners as well, which is, you know, obviously there's quite a few of those in WA, that they have a sort of similar kind of model, and so they've been really saying you can't just say tech sector or biotech and tech or whatever it is. Like it needs to be some kind of definition that captures all businesses that follow this sort of model. So that does seem, I think there will be something along those lines. Jim Chalmers has been promising that he's going to release a discussion paper. I understand that's coming out within days. So that will sort of lay out the options for that. But it certainly doesn't sound like we will get that actually in legislation in the next fortnight. The PM was knocking that idea over today.
0: Mm. Yeah, the tax changes, of course, consist of changes to the capital gains tax regime, the negative gearing arrangements, and also the taxation of trusts.
3: The trust piece actually isn't in this bill. It's going to come later in the year.
0: It's going to come later in the year.
3: Yeah.
0: The question is, you know, is it hurting the government or not? It's hard to cut through the noise here. What do you think?
3: Yeah, well, I mean, I think that's part of why they want to get this done as quickly as possible. There's a lot of noise and fury at the moment, and I think they're really banking on once it gets through and people, you know, can go and take some tax advice and then the whole thing doesn't come in until July next year and it will kind of go away as an issue. Oh, look, I think also the other thing about all the noise we've heard over the past 4 weeks and since the budget, the last 2 days with the hearings, I don't think that the governments or the senators doing the hearings have learned anything new in the last 2 days. Like everyone just has, the arguments on all the sides have been very well ventilated, and I'm not sure that there's anything out there that's particularly going to change the government's mind at this point.
0: No, the Liberals, as we know, are opposed to the capital gains tax changes outright. They're really carving out ground on just being flat opposed to all of it. But they can't, of course, block it by themselves because they don't have the numbers. But they might have an unlikely ally in the Greens, as you say, who are generally in favour of the capital gains tax reforms, but they're not in favour of the NDIS cuts, even though the Liberals generally are in favour of the NDIS cuts. So do you think there's likely to be a deal between the Greens and the opposition on this?
3: Look, there's still talk. I think it's more coming from the coalition side than from the Greens side about some doing some sort of trade-off and pushing both things off for another 6 months to have time to, you know, have a better look at them and or make a bigger song and dance about them, depending on your perspective. Look, whenever you have a final Senate sitting before a big break, which is what we're about to go into next week, things get a little bit mad and a little bit chaotic, there's always something that absolutely must be passed, and we'll sit all night, we'll sit all weekend, whatever, until you pass it, and deals get done in the pressure. And I think that we will see. I mean, the government has proven itself to be a pretty canny deal maker. I think they'll end up getting this through. I think there will be compromises made, but I think they'll end up getting both of them through.
0: Mm. Coalition, of course, on the attack on capital gains tax reform, but, of course, it's also under almost existential siege by One Nation's extraordinary recent polling that's left it a distant third in Australian politics, if you believe the polls. And, of course, some of the Liberal Party's troops are going AWOL. Shadow Home Affairs Minister John O'Dunham's announced that he'll be leaving politics by the end of the year. Now, on the opposition side, it does rob them of a pretty solid campaigner, although I understand Mr. Dunham's leaving for personal reasons. When asked about it, opposition leader Angus Taylor wouldn't be drawn about who might land this particular role.
4: We'll obviously, you know, have to replace Jono at the appropriate time, but he's continuing to play that role right now, and of course he's exceptional in that role. He will look, not only will he continue to be exceptional in that role, he'll be exceptional in anything he goes on and does.
0: Katina, it's unusual for a politician with no cloud over them just to walk away. It does happen, not often. This case, though, it is connected with personal reasons, isn't it?
3: Yeah, that's right. I mean, it probably happens more often in the Senate than not. You actually, if you look at the number of senators who come in midterm because they've just been replaced someone else from their party who's retired, the number actually gets quite high because you don't have to have a by-election for the Senate. Look, he will be a big loss for the Liberals, I think. He's smart. He's a good media performer. He's proven to be a pretty great negotiator in the Senate and kind of a good tactician there. And so I think that he will be missed. And it was interesting, I thought, when he announced his retirement on Sunday, even Tony Burke, his direct counterpart, you know, paid quite warm tribute to him and said how much he'd liked working with him, similarly to his own Liberal colleagues. Mm. So, yeah, listening to him talk about his kids and the way his kids talk about how often, how much he's away, I get it. You know, I've got kids.
0: Of course,
3: I live in Canberra where Parliament is sitting, and I still sometimes get it from them about, oh, you know, you went home for dinner again and that sort of thing. So it's understandable, but it, yes, he will leave a big hole in the Liberals kind of tactically. And I do think as well, he was probably one of only a handful left who really genuinely see the value in working through things in a bipartisan manner. And there's not enough of that in our politics at the moment.
0: There sure is not. There sure is not. All right, look, on to interest rates. I mean, as predicted, the Reserve Bank today left official interest rates

0: and changed at 4.35%. This is the Reserve Bank Governor, Michelle Bullock.
1: I want to be very clear that inflation remains too high. Leaving rates on hold today will allow the board to assess how these previous increases are flowing through the economy.
0: Yeah. Katina, amidst all this capital gains tax turmoil, the lack of a rate rise, I suppose, is good news for the federal government at a political level. They certainly couldn't have coped with a rate rise at this point, could they?
2: Yes, it definitely will be helpful to the government politically, helpful to mortgage holders who are having to pay more again. I was talking to someone, I think after only the first of the three rate rises that we had, and they sort of said, in some ways, given the distance to the election, it would be better if the RBA just like went hard and went fast, bang, bang, bang, bang, bang, how a whole lot of cuts, however many it was, because then by the time that you kind of people can get all their anger and fury out of the system now, and then by the time you get closer to the election, it's maybe a better prospect. So I don't know. I mean, that sounds it's a very harsh way of thinking about things, but it's a very purely political sense.
0: Exactly. Exactly. Because then you could have had rate cuts and tax cuts in the same year.
2: Yes.
0: Hello. Well, there's a big event in the Canberra bubble, as it were, tomorrow, Katina, because the One Nation leader, Pauline Hanson's fronting up at the National Press Club. I imagine the place will be full, won't it?
2: I think so. Actually, one of my colleagues was saying his mother wanted to go and couldn't get a ticket. It was sold out already. So I think it will be full. I think there'll be a lot of journalists there lining up to ask questions. It is a pretty big moment, that press club format. Whoever's appearing, they have to give a half hour speech, and then they spend a half hour or slightly more than that taking questions from reporters. And so it really is kind of a very bright spotlight, and I think it will be really interesting. It's going to be a really interesting day.
0: Yeah, no, I agree. I agree. I think so. I mean, I think it's fair to say, without casting nasturtiums on anyone, Katina, that you wouldn't say the Canberra Press Gallery is One Nation's friend in politics. I know your friend's the nobody, but
2: Pauline Hanson sees anyone as a friend.
0: No. And she would have a similar
2: yes.
0: Assessment on her side as well. But it'll be interesting to see how she conducts herself. That's true.
2: Yes, absolutely. And looking out for, will she have some more policy announcements or, what will come in that speech? Will it be actual announcements, or will it be her sort of life story which was the tenor of her speech that she gave in to a Perth function last week?
0: We shall see. All right, Katina, you'll be there. Lots of people will be there. The place will be standing room only, I suspect. Katina, good to talk. Thank you.
2: Thanks, Phil. Good to be here.
0: You know, likewise. Katina Curtis joining us from the West, Chief Correspondent for the West Australian.
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0: All in at the Press Club. Hottest ticket in town, says my ticket. Well, in Canberra, which runs on politics, of course, federal politics as well, it might. You would think that it would be a hot ticket. The National Press Club, it's not a huge room, and it's not usually packed, I must say, either. But it is an opportunity, and it's seen as a prestigious opportunity to front up and show your wares to the national press, and they make a judgment as to how you're going. And that invariably finds its way into commentary and so on. So it'll be a most interesting reception, I would have thought. We'll try and pick it apart tomorrow night on the program, of course. 1-300-800-222 is the number. Phil, why did you describe Tracey Holmes as acerbic? A lot of I probably used the wrong word. She's acute. Perhaps that's a better word. Thank you. All right, we're going to talk history with Michael Adams, and then Peter Marks is going to give us an update on what is the latest in tech. Let's talk history.
4: Nightlife history.
0: This week in 1900 on...

0: the 19th, an Australian in Paris happened upon the Paris Olympics and found himself competing. His sport, shooting, and Donald McIntosh was a champion shooter. Well, he did quite well. To tell us more about this unlikely Australian Olympian of sorts, along with the other events from this time of the year throughout our history, we're joined once again by Michael Adams, creator and host of the Forgotten Australia podcast. Michael, good evening to you. Welcome back.
1: Thank you so much.
0: Early days of the Olympics, of course. First one's in 1896, isn't it? So this is the second one.
1: Possibly the most controversial one. If you thought the enhanced games recently were ridiculous, Paris 1900 says, hold my peptides, because it was nuts. the thing to know about the Paris Olympics is they were held at the same time as the Paris exhibition. So rather than go for 2 weeks, they went for 5 months. There were events that were part of the Olympics. There were events that were part of the exhibition. There were events that were just events. So no one really knew what was what. I mean, you know, you'll see accounts from the 1900 Olympics that say that cannon firing and fishing were events. They certainly were events. They weren't Olympic events.
0: They weren't Olympic events.
1: but there's been a lot of controversy over what qualified and what didn't, who was an Olympian and who wasn't. And strolling into this mess was Donald McIntosh, Australia's champion shooter, also then at this point, and this wasn't controversial, known as the champion shooter of the world. So he was a dead shot, old Donald.
0: Okay, so this is the gruesome part. The shooting events at those stage were shooting at live targets. Live pigeon shooting, wasn't it?
1: Live pigeon shooting. Yep, trap shooting.
0: So he was just there, was he? He was just happened by accident to be in Paris.
1: No, he was there competing because that was his jam. So we'll just rewind a little. So Donald was born in Melton, west of Melbourne, in 1866. His people were Scottish immigrants. They had a farm. From the age of six, he was out with a gun. He was using a gun as soon as he could hold one. I mean, you know, child gun safety be damned. I mean, there was a concession. There wasn't shot in the gun to begin with. It was just powder. So he'd wander around on his farm, firing off powder at birds that were, you know, preying on the farm crops. But he was dead set on getting shot for his gun. So he'd actually pinch shot. And then eventually his parents said, look, we'll give you some pocket money on the proviso that you plug birds for us. So that's what he did. He had access to like 20,000 acres with five lagoons teeming with bird life. Mm-hmm. So he made a deal with himself early on, and that was he wouldn't shoot anything unless it was on the wing. So he wouldn't pot a bird on the water or on a branch. It had to be in flight. And that sort of limitation that he set himself meant that he became a dead shot. In the early 1880s, he joined the Bacchus Marsh Gun Club. He started competing with them at the age of 16. He was winning his first competitions. And about 5-6 years later, he acted as a guide for gentlemen from the Melbourne Gun Club who came out to shoot rabbits. And they invited him to, you know, participate with the Melbourne Gun Club. One of the patrons said, young fellow, if I had your youth and eye, I would be champion shot of the world. Never more truer words spoken. So here's just some of his 1890 shooting record. First in the stall handicap, 100 pounds, he potted 50 birds in a row without missing. Same year, first grand national handicap, 325 pounds, 38 birds. Then there were two in Camberwell, a total of 44 birds and 300 pounds. All up, that was about 750 quid, which was what you might earn in 5 years as a Wharfies labourer. So, you know, this was his profession. He was really good at it. And in Melbourne Cup week back then, they had the Melbourne Cup gun handicap. And he came out on top. He plugged 33 birds without a miss. So he won that as well. In April 1892 in Sydney, he set the Australian record with 67 consecutive kills. And he was doing this at a handicap of about, you know, 30 yards. So the man was, he was very good at killing birds in the air. So he took himself off to Europe. That's where the real circuit was, where you could make real money, and he won there repeatedly. So in London, their gun club challenged three times, Paris three times there, the Grand Prix, Monte Carlo challenges, he won twice, on and on. He won so many you know, trophies and trophies that he actually would trade them for precious stones because they were easy to carry around. So he was making a lot of money. He came back to Australia briefly, married, went back to London. They had a baby. And then he found himself in Paris in June of 1900, just participating in ordinary events. So we see one headline, pigeon shooting, advance Australia, McIntosh to the fore. So he'd won another trophy in Paris. And the Paris Sporting Journal jockey said, we declare him the champion of the world. So Donald didn't realize that he was, you know, Olympic adjacent. The Olympics had started on the 20th of May and they'd go through to the 28th of October. So like I said, 5 months. So on the 25th to the 27th of June, Donald rocked up to a shooting event and he came equal third with 18 birds in a row. Then a month later, he came first with 22 consecutive kills. So later on, it was, well, was this an Olympic event or was it not? He didn't know. He didn't care. Harry Gordon, the famous Australian journalist, would write in his book, Australia at the Olympics, quote, like many competitors in an assortment of sports, he did not realize he was involved in the Olympic Games, which is just priceless. What happened was their son died. They came back to Australia. He opened a gun shop in Melbourne. He continued to be a shooter. Even when he lost an eye in 1916, he was still a champion. And he lived to a ripe old age, dying in Essendon in 1951. So he was just shy of 85 at that time. Now, if he was an Olympian, you would expect that the newspapers would have said so in the headlines. Instead, it was just former world champion gunshot dies. There was no mention specifically of Paris 1900. So let's skip 5 years ahead to 1956. Three things have happened. One, Melbourne's about to host the Games, so Australia's very Olympics focused. Two, Victoria became the last state to ban live bird shooting. So we were still shooting live birds in Australia for sport, you know, well into the 1950s. And three, in 1956, a historian was commissioned by the IOC to compile a list of Games champions, and it included Donald McIntosh. So he was officially-ish a winner. So that journalist, Harry Gordon, campaigned. And in 1992, the IOC officially confirmed our Donald McIntosh as an Olympic gold medalist, which was lovely. And if he had a ghost like Fred Fisher, who we talked about last time, he might have given it a bit of a smile for 20 years at least, because in 2012, the Australian newspaper reported that the IOC had quietly removed Donald from the rolls of the winners. So he was a winner for a little while. Now he ain't.
0: What a story. What a story.
1: And I think the reason for that is because there was so much confusion as to what was really an Olympic event. He was also a professional. He pocketed prize money for those shooting events. And also, I think the IOC didn't really want to have official recognition of the only time in its history where an Olympic adjacent event involved the deliberate killing of dozens, hundreds of animals.
0: All right. Yes. Donald McIntosh, a crack shot. Now, the mystery of who was graffitiing eternity around Sydney. 70 years ago, in 1956, an Australian mystery was solved. The person behind the appearance of the word eternity, beautifully written in chalk in copper plate cursive style around the streets of Sydney, was finally identified. Michael, tell us about the strange case of Arthur Stace.
1: Well, I think it's probably safe to say we all know who Arthur Stace is now, Mr. Eternity. I mean, you know, his word eternity was celebrated atop the Sydney Harbour Bridge in the year 2000, New Year's Eve. But this wasn't always the case. For a quarter of a century, the identity of whoever was chalking eternity hundreds of thousands of times in Sydney was a mystery. So Arthur had been born in really hard circumstances in Redfern in 1885. His parents were terrible alcoholics. They were mired in poverty. You know, the kids were at each other's throats. They had to actually steal to survive. He went into state care when he was seven. He was fostered to a family. At the age of 15, he went to work at the Mount Kembla coal mine And he left in May of 1902. So just a few months before that coal mine exploded, killing 96 of his former workmates. So Arthur was lucky to be alive. Not that he probably felt it, because he was making himself a bit of a disaster zone. That, you know, he developed a taste for alcohol as a child, and by the, you know, 1930 was a really bad alcoholic, living rough. So in August of 1930, he went to St. Barnabas Church in Broadway, only to get the tea and rock cakes that they gave out after the sermon. But the Reverend spoke about eternity, and it really struck Arthur. He went outside, went under a tree in Victoria Park, prayed to God, and from that moment on was sober. And, you know, he made himself useful at the church. 2 years later, in November of 1932, he went to another sermon, and this one was called The Echoes of Eternity, and it touched him even more deeply. He came out of that one, and he actually found he had a piece of chalk in his pocket, and he leant down. He said he didn't know why. It was like he was directed to do it, but he couldn't understand it, and he wrote eternity, and he was off and chalking. So he would do this, as I said, hundreds of thousands of times. He'd treat it like a job. He'd get up at 4 a.m, he'd get himself dressed really neatly for whatever job he was going to, but he'd then spend a couple of hours walking around the city writing eternity. Obviously, you know, it took a while for people to catch on, but people would, you know, get up in the morning, they'd get on their tram, they'd go past the same place they had gone on the way home the night before, and all of a sudden there's this beautiful message, kind of inscrutable, but lovely, eternity. And they, you know, people wondered who was doing this. It wasn't really until after World War II that the media started to take a real interest in it, and it was, you know, called a mystery by Smith's Weekly. Then in December of 1948, a Sunday Telegraph journalist had the scoop. This journalist had identified, they'd come across a man writing eternity, they'd interviewed him. This chap called himself The World, and he explained why he was doing it. He was described, and from the description, we know that it wasn't Arthur Stay. So this guy was some sort of imposter or someone who'd been inspired to be a copycat writing eternity everywhere. And for a while, this guy was considered to be Mr. Eternity. However, there were challenges. There were other people who claimed, no, I'm Mr. Eternity. And this went back and forwards in the Sydney press for years. In 1955, Arthur's reverend, because, you know, obviously his wife and the small kind of group of churchgoers knew he was really Mr. Eternity, they encouraged him to set down his story, and it was put into a pamphlet. Now, you know, Sydney journalists, the pamphlet was called The Crooked Made Straight and was published in 1955. But Sydney journalists weren't spending a lot of time reading Christian literature, is my guess. So it remained a mystery officially for another year. And then eventually the Reverend sent a copy of this pamphlet to the Daily Telegraph. And on the 23rd of June 1956, so 70 years ago this month, Arthur gave his first interview to the Sydney Press. And it was a full-page story with a photo, explaining who he was, what he was doing it. And, you know, he was then kind of famous in the sense that, you know, he was a preacher himself, and, you know, he could attract an audience because of his eternity message. But he didn't slacken off. He actually stepped up the pace. He even retired from work specifically so he could do more writing of eternity. And he continued at it for, you know, another goodly 10 years, eventually passing away in July of 1967 at the age of 82. So he'd gone into eternity, and gradually he faded from memory until 1990, when someone commissioned the artist Martin Sharp to create big eternity artworks. And from there, Arthur Stace was back and became, you know, a fixture in our lives.
0: I reckon that he wrote the word eternity over 500,000 times over 35 years. There are a couple of actual examples of his original work left, apparently. I think the National Museum of Australia's got one.
1: That's right.
0: There might be one other around, but it's quite extraordinary.
1: It's a lovely story, and I love the fact that, you know, we kind of forget the fact that, you know, he was a mystery for so long, because, you know, even pondering eternity, knowing who did it, is great, but, you know, it must have been for a quarter of a century. Just had so many Sydney siders, and he did it in other cities as well, other regional towns, just wondering who, what, why. And he actually also sometimes experimented. He you know, put to face. He wrote to face in little letters before eternity. And he also tried writing just God, but, you know, none of that kind of had the same impact as eternity. No. So he stayed, I guess we'd call it, on brand.
0: The story of Arthur Stace and the word eternity, of course, which was on the Sydney Harbour Bridge for the beginning of the year 2000 Sydney New Year's Eve celebrations, as well as part of the Sydney Olympic Games opening ceremony. Terrific story. Michael, thank you. Appreciate it. Michael Adams has been our guest creator and host of the Forgotten Australia podcast.
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0: Yeah, it's a great, it's a terrific story. I love Michael's stories. We've got Peter Marks on tech coming up. We've got the Mighty Challenge not that far away. Here's the Master's Apprentices, remember? Because I love you.

0: Peter. Nightlife
1: Tech. Nightlife Tech. Well, the annual season when the tech giants brief developers on what's coming has just concluded with Apple's developer conference following Microsoft's build after Google's I.O., which we covered last time. Peter Marks is a software developer and technology commentator from Access Informatics and has been watching what's going on. Peter, good evening. Welcome back to Nightlife.
2: Thanks, Philip. Good to be with you.
1: Well, 2 years ago, Apple said they were going to have a bunch of improvements to their Siri AI agent. Never really happened. What did they announce this year? Can we believe them? As we know, Siri needs some urgent under-the-bonnet work.
2: It's really fallen behind. Yeah, looking back, you'd have to think that Apple panicked in 2024 when they showed us what we now conclude were fake demos of Siri doing things that looked like it knew all about the user. You know, they had a demo that someone said, Siri, when is my mom's flight landing? It then went through the person's email, found the flight details for mom. It went and checked online the flight's progress and displayed an updated landing time. So all good stuff. Mm. And doing this sort of thing goes beyond what, you know, talking to ChatGPT or any of the others can do, because it needs access to your personal email, messages, contacts, and calendar. But, of course, all of that with the privacy guarantees that Apple insists on.
1: Yeah. So what did they actually ship a year later?
2: Well, rather than shipping the new AI stuff, they gave us iOS 26 and Mac OS 26. They got into a new year-based naming scheme. It kind of reminds me of Windows 95 and Windows 2000. But look, the promised AI features never shipped. And the head of AI at the time, John Giandrea, subsequently left Apple, early retirement apparently. The big feature that did ship was called Liquid Glass, where user elements like buttons look and behave like realistic pieces of curved glass. And they even do live distortion of whatever's behind them, like a lens would or a piece of real glass would. The biggest change to come to the user interface on phones since iOS 7, you might remember that initially iPhones were a user interface called skeuomorphic, where things look like real surfaces. They look like leather or paper. And they switched to a minimalist design that was, they went too far. It was hard to know what you could tap on. So iOS 7 went too far and was dialed back to be less cryptic in subsequent releases. And they've done a similar dial back this year as well. So iOS 26 Liquid Glass, while beautiful and impressive, has attracted a lot of criticism from user interface aficionados. Basically, having a button made of glass floating on top of your text makes both of them hard to read, hard to use. That's kind of a step backwards in usability. And a striking feature of the new operating systems coming this year is that during setup, you get a big slider, and you can drag between even more glass-like transparency all the way over to fully opaque if you prefer that. So it's a real step back, I think, for Apple. The Liquid Glass look rolled out on all of their platforms, right from the watch, and I think it looks ridiculous on the watch, all the way up to the TV. But the platform that's had the most pushback is Mac OS, you know, running on desktops and laptops. Everything was made very round, almost childlike. You know, it looked like sort of play school sort of stuff. And there were numerous inconsistencies. They must have rushed into it. The head of software design at the time, Alan Dye, subsequently left Apple. Now he went to join Meta, where I'm sure he'll be working his magic over there. So, Philip, just as with iOS 7, overreach and dial back, iOS 26 overreached with the glass and is going to be dialed back this year.
1: Mm. What new AI features did they show, and are they real this time?
2: Well, it's the biggest overhaul of Siri since it first launched. They're calling it Siri AI, and it has a dedicated chat app, a bit like ChatGPT, and it does know all about the user. So it'll know all of your private stuff, all the things in your mail, your messages, your calendars, your contacts, and it can also even look at your screen and see what you're looking at, so you can ask it about things in front of you. So this is the kind of privacy intrusion that Apple will not give to third parties. They only trust themselves. And, of course, this is causing problems in the EU, where Europe has said it's anti-competitive to stop other people from being able to do the same things that Apple can do. Apple has their own foundation model. This is the AI model. Mm. But interestingly, they've chosen to partner with Google to develop a Gemini-based model that will power all of their intelligence.
1: But hang on, isn't Google Apple's biggest competitor?
2: Well, indeed.

0: In late 2022, when OpenAI's ChatGPT became the fastest uptake of a new application, Google's CEO Sundar Pichai declared a company-wide code red because, for the first time, they could see there was something new, these AI chatbots, that could disrupt Google's search-based ad revenue stream, their river of gold, if you like. They had fantastic AI skills in-house, but they'd never thought to disrupt their own business with it. Funny that. Multiple teams were redirected to work on AI products, and you will have seen today that if you do a Google search for something, if you ask a question, it will give you an AI-powered answer
1: up top, exactly.
0: That's right, and of course, this is causing a crisis for all of those websites that actually wrote that content that Google has now trained their AI model to give answers without you having to go and visit them. They developed their Gemini models. They're now so good that OpenAI declared their own code red after Gemini 3 was released. So, yeah, Philip, Google Gemini now powers the AI in Android phones, and later this year also will power the AI in Apple iPhones. And this is surely a huge win for Google, who are also being paid $1 billion a year for the service to Apple.
1: Back from the dead, some might think. So if Google is powering Apple's AI, then presumably this time Apple has real.
0: You're right.
1: Yeah, go on.
0: After the scandal of the 2024 developer conference, and there were articles like Something is Rotten in the State of Cupertino and things like that, basically saying that it did seem that they'd panicked and done a mock-up. Apple was very careful this year to show what looked like real demos. Now, they were pre-recorded, but they showed staff demonstrating the Siri AI features, and they did a split screen where they'd show the presenter on the left holding a phone in their hand, and on the right they had a close-up, like an over-the-shoulder shot of the phone in their hand, sort of shaking a little bit. And often there were slightly uncomfortable pauses while the AI thought and did the work before an answer popped up. So I'm sure they'd, you know, prepared what they were going to ask, and they knew that it would kind of work. But things do go wrong. So, yeah, I think they've learned the lesson, like a hard lesson about overpromising. And they even failed. They did not, you know, cut those times down. So you had that kind of wait while it sat there thinking. Apple is requiring Google to run the AI in what's called a private cloud so that your AI questions and your context, you know, your private data, doesn't get read by either Apple or Google. Even so, Philip, Google will, I'm sure, as I said, benefit from being the provider of AI on pretty much 100% of phones in the world.
1: Yeah, they will. They've come, as I say, come back from the dead.
0: Yeah, what a pivot. Amazing.
1: Anyway, when are we going to get these updated Doodah operating systems?
0: Yeah, the Doodahs will be coming. If the pattern of past years is repeated, they'll all be out in September with the next batch of iPhones. The Mac OS this year, as well as toning down and polishing the glass, it's also been improved in all sorts of ways. I've run it up on an external drive, and it's faster. Everything's faster. Apps launch 30% faster. AirDrop transfers, they say, 80% faster. I don't know what they were doing before. They've listed hundreds of small improvements, so they're really doing a lot of polishing this year. They are dropping support, though, for Intel-based Macs, although they'll keep working, but they just won't get the latest operating system. I've run it up on I've got an old test iPhone, and as I said, on an external Mac OS disk. Both seem really good. This is the first beta, and they'll probably go, you know, have about 10 different betas before they come out in September. My advice, though, Philip, is unless you have a spare device you can sacrifice because you can't really roll back, I would avoid joining the public betas unless there's something you desperately need to test for your business or something like that. So hold off. It won't be too long. A few more sleeps now.
1: I'm talking with Peter Marks, software developer, technology commentator from Access Informatics, about the latest tech news. Well, the big story, of course, in the market was SpaceX, wasn't it? The IPO, which went live on Saturday. Popped 20% on the first day, made on paper Elon Musk a trillionaire, whatever that means. It's being touted as a huge success, although the numbers just seem frankly unbelievable. In the sense that how could these ever be sustained? But still, I mean, real people with real money have put their funds into the market here. Now, not surprisingly, I suppose, more IPOs are on the way. This bubble just gets bigger and bigger, doesn't it?
0: The AI bubble, yeah. Look, much of the projected future value of the SpaceX conglomeration, it's a whole bunch of different companies, as we discussed last time, is the value they're projecting is in their AI bit, the XAI part.

0: They estimated their total addressable market. I found this hilarious when I read the prospectus.
1: That's right.
0: Their total addressable market was basically every human in the world and more. So who's next? You're right. OpenAI, the makers of ChatGPT, have now confidentially filed for an initial public offering on June 9, with an expected public listing as early as September. Their value is expected to be, again, over $1 trillion. I think SpaceX was 1.8 trillion, it turned out. Anthropic, makers of Claude, also filed confidentially for an IPO on June the 1st and could list as early as October. Although not priced yet, they are also expected to be valued at over $1 trillion. A trillion is the new billion. I wonder if there's enough investor dollars sloshing around to buy into
1: Well, I
0: these.
1: was going to say, is there any money left over after SpaceX?
0: Exactly. I wonder if people are going to take the 20% from SpaceX and then move it across. Look, out of them all, Anthropic's Claude is the one that I think is most commercially viable out of all of the AI companies. You know, ChatGPT is incredibly popular, but most people are just using the free
1: tier. They don't
0: tier.
1: Make money out of it, though. I mean, it doesn't make money. SpaceX doesn't make money either. Loses money.
0: That's right. So it throws in the trash all of the normal ways of valuing companies. It's crazy stuff. But everyone can see that AI has totally changed the world. It's a bit like the dot-com bubble when we thought that, you know, bricks and mortar would all disappear, so everyone had to get on board. But look, I have a lot of confidence in Anthropic Claude. They've been very successful.
1: Do you think it's the best of them?
0: It clearly is, and they particularly targeted software developers. I'm a customer myself, and I don't know if that means I'm biased, but I'm paying them because it's so good, and I get my money's worth.
1: You think it's better than ChatGPT?
0: It is for coding. Yeah. Their models are really good.
1: Yeah, but as you say, is there room in the if the market total addressable market is every human in the world? Well, they've already got the market, haven't they, SpaceX? So there's no room for Anthropic and. No room for ChatGPT.
0: That's right. They can't all win.
1: No, exactly. Look, the bubble will burst, but there's a lot of argument about this. It's an economic one, I suppose, as to when and how. Is it a slow hiss or a big bang? Anthropic's triggered some controversy recently. You were sceptical when they claimed, remember we talked about this, their new model was too dangerous to release. Now, some people saw this as just, you know, flat out just puff marketing. What actually happened?
0: Well, yeah, they held back Claude Mythos. I love the names of all these models because it was too good at finding software bugs, vulnerabilities that could be used as a weapon. But last week they released Fable 5. It suddenly turned up in my Claude desktop app, which basically is access to this dangerous one, Mythos, but it has a front end that has extra guardrails around it. So I used it and I found it good. I wouldn't say I noticed any particular difference. I didn't really push the guardrails. Then I went in on Sunday and there was a note saying Claude Fable 5 is currently unavailable, and it had clicked to find out more. And basically what had happened, Philip, was the US government had suddenly issued an export control directive to suspend all

0: security or food security, which we're concerned about, apart from simply not being available, there's other risks too, such as the training of the models leaking into decisions that the models make for us. I mean, you could quite well imagine that US models might be trained to put America first. Now, what happens if they're used in government in Australia? We might not even realize what they're doing. China is obviously sensitive to this, and they have built their own models, and they have their Chinese worldview. We've talked about this a long time ago where I asked about Taiwan. It was quite funny. But look, if the US is not anymore a reliable ally, perhaps I think in Australia we need to be urgently developing our own models onshore that we run here and we control the training. It's really.
1: Are we capable of doing that?
0: I don't know that we are at the moment, no,
1: No.
0: but it is something we need to get onto.
1: Yeah, exactly. Exactly. Always good to talk, Peter. Appreciate it. Thank you.
0: Thank you, Philip. Good to talk to you.
1: Peter Marks from Access Informatics.
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4: Nightlife with Philip Clark.
1: It'd be ideal if we could do these things ourselves, wouldn't it? But we can't, not at the moment, and we may not be able to. I'm going to run a program about AI and our lack of government control. Well, lack of community control, lack of society control. All this stuff is happening to us without our say at all. So we're going to do that. We'll run that program in the next week or so. 1-300-800-222 is the number. Hey, look at the time. It's news time. After that, there is the Mighty Challenge, by the way, if you'd like to have a crack at it. 1-300-800-222. The Dow is up, by the way, if you're interested in the stock market. So things are maybe on the up and up. 1-300-800-222, if you'd like to grab a line and play the Mighty Challenge. That is next up.
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11: 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App.

0: Hello, this is ABC News with David Rowlands. The Reserve Bank's decision to hold interest rates has garnered consensus among some economists who argue that pausing allows the full impact of previous tightening to materialise. The RBA has kept its benchmark interest rate at 4.35%, pausing its hiking cycle following three consecutive quarter point increases earlier this year. Creditor Watch's chief economist, Ivan Colquhoun, says it's a sound approach.
1: The three interest rate rises that have happened were about the pre-existing inflation pressures that were seen even before the Iran conflict. So we need to see inflation heading back to 2.5%. Hopefully we've got some good news on that front to come through over the next few months.
0: The Australian Council of Social Service says there are legitimate concerns that the federal government's changes to capital gains tax could have unintended consequences on charities. Philanthropy Australia has warned the overhaul could inadvertently hit charitable donations, as some philanthropists use proceeds earned from capital gains for deductible gift receipts towards charities and religious groups. Peter Davidson from ACOS has told a Senate inquiry that he doesn't believe the changes will make wealthy people less generous, but there are concerns that should be considered.
2: Our understanding is that a legitimate concern has been raised that imposing a minimum rate of tax on that stream of income, capital gains, may wash out or displace DGR deductions.
0: Hezbollah says it's received assurances from its ally Iran that it will demand a full withdrawal of Israeli troops from Lebanon in its next phase of talks with the US. The Lebanese militant group says a withdrawal would be the result of, and not a precondition for, continuing talks between Tehran and Washington following the signing of a memorandum of understanding between the two countries on Friday. It also says there will be no nuclear deal between Iran and the United States unless the Israelis withdraw from Lebanon. Meantime, protests have stretched into the night outside Iran's first World Cup football match in Los Angeles. Eliza Getzi has more.
3: As thousands of fans poured into the stadium to see Iran play, several hundred Iranian-Americans protested outside, calling for change in Tehran and waving the pre-revolutionary Lion and Sun flag. Iran's participation in the World Cup has been beset by challenges since the war's outbreak, dividing

0: the community in the United States. Fans cheered and booed loudly while Iran's national anthem was played at the game against New Zealand, which ended in a 2-2 draw. Some spectators held large lion and sun flags in the front rows just hours after a court upheld FIFA's ban on the flags. The protests outside the stadium stretched into the night after the game ended.
1: The Northern Territory's business minister says around a dozen data centres have entered development in the NT in the past 6 months due to instability in the Middle East. Minister Robin Carr told Budget Estimates the territory is increasingly seen by overseas developers as a location for data centres and digital embassies due to the construction of a fibre optic network between Darwin and Adelaide. Ms. Carr says proponents would soon be announcing projects which would benefit the territory.
2: The challenges that have been faced by a number of hyperscalers in the management of their data security as a result of what's happened in the Middle East has led to them looking to other more secure and geopolitically stable environments, and I believe that the Northern Territory is going to benefit significantly from that.
1: New South Wales Police has indicated to the Oversight Authority that it won't adopt the recommendations of a review into a fatal domestic violence attack. Tony Ibrahim reports.
3: It took nearly an hour for a police officer to respond to the fatal beating of Lindy Lucena in Ballina about 3 years ago. The Law Enforcement Conduct Commission's investigation has found an officer dispatching 000 calls was central to the response. She was stretched thin, monitoring two channels, which prevented dispatches being made as quickly and frequently. The Commission made four recommendations, mostly to do with reviewing and improving the systems used to assign emergency calls, but says the Police Commissioner has either opposed the recommendations or described them as unnecessary.
1: New South Wales Police has not confirmed the Commission's assertion, claiming it's considering the recommendations. ABC News.
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Yes, well, hello, and how are you? Philip Clark with you on ABC Radio. This is Nightlife, and we are right across the country. Good to be with you, wherever you are. Hope you're getting us loud and clear. 1-300-800-222 is my number if you would like to grab me. You can text me on 0467922702 if you'd like to do that as well. It's the third hour of the program, 6 past 10 in Western Australia. In South Australia and the Territory, it's 24 to midnight. We're right through the Pacific as well. So wherever you are, should be getting us loud and clear. Now, a few maintenance issues on transmitters. In Townsville, you may have some issues with your AM transmission from midnight now to 5 a.m. All right, from midnight to 5 a.m. in Townsville. In Warrnambool in Victoria, from 1 a.m. to 5 a.m., you might have some problems with your AM as well. And from 1:30 a.m. to 5 a.m. in Wide Bay, Miriam Vale and Eidsvold in Queensland, there could be some issues there with if your AM and FM signals, right? The rest of the country, they should be just fine. They are the only maintenance issues that we have been advised of. So otherwise, things should be just fine. There's lots of ways to listen anyway. 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All right, 25 questions in the Mighty Challenge coming up. If you would like to have a crack, answer question 25, and you're a winner. There's some lines free if you want to grab one. Issues of the day. The

0: last hour of the program, Reserve Bank met and has decided to do nothing about interest rates. Well, that's good news, isn't it? And also, I wonder whether you heard the first part of our program on the World Cup and the observations about whether or not the World Cup and great sporting events bring people together. And also, what do they say? What does the composition of the Socceroos say about the multicultural nature of Australia? And does the team, in the way it looks, represent what is modern Australia? And in that way, makes an argument for modern Australia in the way that maybe our politicians are failing to make. I wonder what you think about that argument. This was put by Tracy Holmes in our first hour. Well, I'll replay you what she said and get your view on that in the last hour of the program. But in the meantime, if you're all set and ready, you know what, so am I. Five questions of five categories. Our categories tonight are category number one, basketball. Category number two, sitcoms. Category number three, famous Allens. Category number four, the Wild West. And category number five, it's pot luck. All right, basketball, sitcoms, famous Allens, the Wild West, pot luck. Stuart from Victor Harbour is going to kick us off. Hello, Stuart.
1: Okay. Out of Perth and Maori and Chris in Pasadena and a friend of mine, Rosie Dassel.
0: There you are.
1: And I've got two suggestions. Smash your telephones and pay cash for all transactions.
0: Okay. Thank you. You might go cold and you might get a bit cold and hungry at some point.
1: Well, I just find that whole ale thing pretty scary, Phil.
0: I think everyone does. I think everyone does.
1: Yeah,
0: I'm going to do a program about it in the next week or so. So look up, look out for it.
1: Do you really have much of an idea what's going on? Seriously. I don't.
0: Well, we'll discuss it. We'll discuss it, Stuart.
1: Okay,
0: I agree.
1: Yeah.
0: No, I agree. It scares the life out of people. I agree with that.
1: Yeah, it's
0: and for something that we never even asked for. Now, what do you like here? Basketball?
1: The 1970s are pretty good, Phil. 1980s. Oh, great. Anyway, mate, I'll go pot luck since Phil.
0: Pot luck.
1: Living in the past, I guess.
0: Pot luck.
1: Yep.
0: Nothing wrong with living in the past.
1: Oh, well, it was a great time, wasn't it?
0: For some people, yeah.
1: Well, we were very lucky in this country.
0: For some people, it was.
1: Hey, sure.
0: Question number one, potluck. Earlier this year, at the age of 45, who became the oldest singles player ever to compete at the Australian Open?
1: Truth. Right. That's tennis, I guess, isn't it? I don't know. I'll you can answer questions here. Australian Open. Okay. I'll go Venus Williams, mate.
0: Venus Williams is correct.
1: Oh, right, eh? Because she is a... Oh, right, I heard her talking...
0: Actually, I think Venus and Serena are teaming up at the at Wimbledon, too. In the doubles. Good on.
1: That's pretty good, eh?
0: I think it's fantastic. Question number two, pot luck. Staying here?
1: Yeah, thanks, Phil.
0: In Australian prisons, Stuart, most inmates' clothing is primarily which colour?
1: Is it orange? Orange.
0: No, it's not orange.
1: No,
0: it's not orange. Thank you, Stuart. Bye-bye. No, it's not orange. Sophie from Glen Iris. G'day, Sophie.
2: Hey, Phil.
0: How you doing? All right?
2: Yeah, I've got a bit of a cold, but other than that, I'm okay.
0: Pot luck we're in. You've never done chokey yourself, have you, Sophie?
2: No, but I've been to a major prison, so I'm hoping that that puts me
0: In that case, you might be all right here. In Australian prisons, most inmates' clothing is primarily which colour?
2: I'm going to go with green.
0: Correct. Yes, it is. It's green. It's green in I think, most states, actually. Maybe they get it all from one, contractor.
2: And if I had to say more detail, I'd say it's sort of a dark green, like a foresty green.
0: No, it'd be the Australian classic colour Brunswick green, wouldn't it, Sophie?
2: Oh, yes, yeah, a Brunswick green.
0: It'd be a Brunswick green. yes, it's green. I presume they probably do buy the tracksuits from the same contractor. Question number three. We're in potluck, but you can move.
2: Sorry, Phil. Could I move to sitcoms, please?
0: Yes, you can. Sitcoms. Question number three. Which British sitcom was set in the offices of the fictional Renham Industries?
2: British sitcom. I'm going to go with The Office.
0: Not The Office. No. No, it's a good grumble, grumble, grumble. Thank you. Thank you, Sophie. See ya. Bye-bye. Lozzie and Huntley had dark green, yes. Lynn the Queenslander said fawn. No. Jane from Homebush had green. my texter says it's grouse for camo if you escape. Yeah, well, that's if you escape and you're hiding in a bush, but I don't think that's a sensible strategy. If you're up and over the wall of Chokey, I think you're not hiding in a bush, are you? Surely not. I don't think so. 1-300-800-222 is the number. Little Brother Trucker says, shame on you, Phil, asking a blind man what colour is a prisoner's clothing. You don't have to have seen it. I wouldn't have thought. Jeff from Jalorup, I'll come to you in a second. Scott from Blacktown. G'day, Scott.
3: G'day, mate. How are you going?
0: Not bad. Question number three. We're in sitcoms. Which British sitcom was set in the offices of the fictional Renham Industries?
3: Ooh. Can I change it or do I have to have a crack?
0: Sadly not. You have to have a crack, Scott. It's the way the biscuit breaks.
3: English sitcoms. Any hints? No.
0: No.
3: We'll just go. I'll have to pass. I've got absolutely no idea. I was about to say on the buses, but that's just.
0: Oh, well, that's another one. No, Scott, it's not on the bus. Thanks, mate. See you later. No, it's not on the buses. Chris from Nelson Bay. G'day, Chris.
4: Good evening. How are you going tonight?
0: Pretty good. Sitcoms. Which British sitcom was set in the offices of the fictional Renham Industries?
4: Oh, I know this one. That's hilarious. It's The IT Crowd.
0: Correct. It is. The IT Crowd. The IT Crowd, yes.
5: Hello, IT. Have you tried turning it off and on again? Hello, IT. Have you tried turning it off and on again?
6: Hello, IT. Yeah. Have you tried turning it off and on again?
5: Hello, IT. Have you tried turning it off and on again? Hello, IT. Have you tried turning it off and on again?
7: Hello, IT.
8: Something's wrong with my computer.
7: Have you tried turning it off and on again?
8: No. Oh, dear. Thanks.
0: Yeah, no, it was funny. Question number four, what do you want to do here? Stay with sitcoms, Chris, or you can move?
4: Yeah, let's go for sitcoms.
0: Sitcoms. In which 1990s American sitcom did Tim Allen play Tim the Toolman Taylor?
4: That was Home Improvement.
0: It was Home Improvement. You are quite right.
9: Al's measured our pipe the correct length, and I'll be cutting it with my old two-bitter trusty Binford hacksaw. Gosh, I've had this thing a long time. You know, you get to take stuff for granted after a while, you know. Don't respect it like you should. Know what I'm getting at?
10: Not even close, Tim.
9: Well, I'm saying that you could go out and buy, you know, see the new ones. They're all shiny chrome and polyurethane handles and everything, but you kind of forget that old faithful one you got back at home. A little clearer now?
10: Less than ever, Tim.
0: Oh, dear. Chris, question number five. We're in sitcoms.
4: But okay.
0: You can stay there if you like, or you can move.
4: I'll give it another go.
0: Okay. Chris from Nelson Bay on fire. In which decade did The Simpsons first air on television?
4: I believe I was, it's 1990.
0: Not the 1990s, no. Sorry, Chris, no, not the 1990s. Jeff from Jalorup. G'day, Jeff.
11: Hi, Philip. Can I pretend I'm asleep and you come back to me later?
0: Yeah, sure. Okay. You have to do the snoring thing for me, though, Jeff. No, that's a laughing sound, Jeff.
11: Okay. If it's not the 90s, I have to go to the 80s.
0: Correct. Yes, it was. It was the 80s. I feel a bit sorry for my previous contestant because it was 1989 when The Simpsons first went to air on television.
12: And the very same goes for Ezekiel, which brings us back to our starting point, the nine tenets of constancy.
13: Hey, oh, man, am I glad you got out of there.
14: Hey, calm down. You're wrinkling your
13: church closed.
14: Who cares? This is the best part of the week.
15: It's the longest possible time before my church.
13: Church shouldn't be a chore. It should help you in your daily life.
14: It should, but it doesn't. Now, who's going?

0: You're daddy to the dumb.
1: Oh, dear.
2: I haven't known one of those so far. I haven't even watched one show.
1: Haven't you? Oh, no, you've got to. You should check The Simpsons out at one point. It can be. You need to watch it probably, a bunch of them to get into it. But it's the most beautifully written show. It's very, very funny.
2: Mm. Wow.
1: No?
2: Yeah, well, I'm leaving that for sure. We're leaving that sitcoms.
1: Question number 6. We're in sitcoms. Okay, we can get out of that if you like. There's a choice of basketball, Famous Allen's, The Wild West, or Potluck.
2: Let's go basketball. That sounds interesting.
1: Basketball. Ending a 53-year drought, which team won the 2026 NBA final series?
2: Yeah, Jalen Brunson, New York Knicks.
1: The New York Knicks, yeah.
2: Yeah.
1: A lot of people were on board about this in Australia for reasons which slightly puzzled me, but there you go.
2: Yeah, they were good to watch. I watched the highlights, just the minis of them or the shorts of them. Jalen Brunson's amazing.
1: It's a fair way to watch basketball, isn't it? Just to watch the mini, probably?
2: Yeah, no, I couldn't watch a whole game.
1: It's a good way to watch soccer. It's a good way to watch soccer, actually, I think.
2: No, soccer, you've got to watch the whole game.
1: No, you don't. No, you don't. The mini is very good. I think SBS have got these 12-minute minis, which
2: is... Yeah, they're good too.
1: You have to watch quite a few ads to get through it all, but anyway, you can't blame them, I suppose. But... I think that's the best way to watch games in a way.
2: Yeah. I don't mind the World Cup, yes. No, the World Cup, that's good.
1: Yeah, okay. All right, question. Well, how did you get into American basketball, Jeff?
2: Oh, I played basketball as a kid. And
1: Now
2: it's on KO and you can just, and I've been following the final series.
1: Yeah. Do you follow the Australian basketball?
2: A little bit, the Wildcats, a little bit, yeah.
1: Perth Wildcats, yeah.
2: Again, I'd skip it to about the last 5 minutes of a game and then just watch the last 5 minutes.
1: Which is the only bit of basketball you need to watch.
2: Yeah, that's what I think. So.
1: It's usually 93, 95 or something.
2: It's just sport. And it's sport, so I like sport. So,
1: good
2: that's
1: on
2: why I don't watch sitcoms.
1: Question number 7, we're in basketball.
2: Yep.
1: If you played basketball, you might be all right with these. The tallest player in a basketball team usually plays which position?
2: Centre.
1: Correct. Yes, the tallest player plays centre. Nice work. That's 3 on the trot. Can he make it 4? Question number 8. We're in basketball.
2: Yeah, stay there.
1: Which team won the 2025-26 NBL season?
2: Oh, it was the Wildcats got knocked out. I think it was the Sydney Kings because what's his name owns it. I think it was the Sydney Kings.
1: Is that your answer?
2: Yeah.
1: Correct. Yes, it was. It was the Sydney Kings. Hey, Jeff, this is your best run for a bit.
2: No, I got 6 a couple of weeks ago, but you said you'd only give me 5.
1: No, I only gave you 5 because, I already gave you the answer to one of those, remember?
2: Yeah, but I was thinking that makes up for Vanuatu a couple of years ago when you got it all wrong. See, so you'll just give me one back.
1: Oh, Jeff, you are digging a hole for yourself, and pretty soon, Jeff, I'm going to put the manhole cover on it as well. Jane from Homebush reckons the mini is the best way to watch baseball too. Oh, unquestionably, Jane. Yes.
2: Yes.
1: Baseball goes on forever.
2: Yep.
1: I went to see a game once in America. I left before it finished. Well, you have to. Who's got time to stay there? Question number 9. Oh, these are too easy for you.
2: I hope so.
1: How many points is a free throw worth?
2: A free throw? 1.
1: Yeah, exactly. All right, 1, 2, 3, 4, 5. Jeff from Jalorup, he's been on the juice or something. how much chewing and spitting can you put up with, says my texter. Oh, you mean watching baseball? Yeah, they do, don't they? Do you reckon in Australian cricket, Jeff, that they always used to chew gum?
2: Australian cricket. Well, there was
1: a lot of gum chewing now, I can tell you.
2: Yeah. I don't know.
1: I wonder if they're watching a lot of American baseball, because in American baseball, everybody chews gum all the time.
2: Yeah, okay. Yeah, I haven't really noticed it.
1: Although you don't see them spitting and rubbing your hands together and getting better grip on the bat, do you? No. I suppose they've got the batting gloves. Hey, let's move on. Question number 10. We've got one left in basketball.
2: Yep.
1: Oh, I see. he's eager. Okay, for one, two, three, four, five, this will be six in a row, which would equal your best.
2: Yep, it would.
1: What is the nickname of the New Zealand men's basketball team?
2: Oh, yeah, they're something, aren't they? Oh, I have heard it, and it's going to come back to me later. It's something like, but I don't know. Now, I'll give that to someone else.
1: Equal best score, Jeff. Not bad.
2: Okay. Thanks, Philip.
1: See you, mate. Bye-bye. Thank you. Kit from Shell Harbour says, how can you say baseball games go on forever? What about cricket? That's true. There is no argument about that, Kit. Although your modern form of cricket, obviously multi-day, test cricket, that's true. Paul from Plainland says they played basketball on Wednesday nights at Lang Park back in the early 70s. Yeah, basketball is one of those sports in Australia that it's come and gone, hasn't it? It's gets money and, its owners put money into it and it goes for a few years and then, even though it's a popular sport that people play, I know, but they're organised comp. Question number 10, who's next up here? We've got Brian from Rocky. G'day, Brian.
0: Hello.
1: Question number 10 we're up to. We're in basketball. What's the nickname of the New Zealand men's basketball team?
0: I know, I think I'm about to deal with Bradbury. I had no idea of the rest of them. It's the Tall Whites.
1: No, it's not. Sorry, it's not. No. Sue from the Blue Mountains, Wentworth Falls. G'day, Sue.
3: Hi. Yeah.
1: We're in basketball. What's the nickname of the New Zealand men's basketball team?
3: Oh, it's the worst subject for me. No, the Black Ferns.
1: Not the Black Ferns. I like what you were mucking around with there, Sue, but no. Sorry, no, not the Black Ferns. Nicole from Flinders Park. Hi, Nicole.
4: Hello.
1: Hello, hello.
4: I'm very excited.
1: Well, I'm excited too, Nicole. Question number 10. Basketball. What's the nickname of the New Zealand men's basketball team?
4: I'm fairly sure it's the Tall Blacks.
1: Correct, yes. Not the Tall, Tall Whites, the Tall Blacks.
4: No, come to me, finally.
1: Throw the ball to me. Me. Yes. Look, I'm sitting under the hoop, come on.
4: If you need, that's a netball thing, but anyway.
1: You're a netball fan, yeah, well.
4: No, I'm not.
1: Oh, you're not?
4: If you need.
1: Every young female with a ponytail at some point in their life, Nicole, play netball?
4: I did play netball at primary school.
1: Of course you did.
4: I was terrible. I was tall, so I was the goalkeeper. I couldn't catch a ball. So.
1: Oh, no.
4: No.
1: I had two daughters and, of course, I once went out to there was a big netball centre, open air thing,
4: Yes.
1: And I reckon there would have been like 50 courts. Probably.
4: Oh.
1: It was massive. Anyway, so I dropped them off there, but I had to go and do something and I had to come back. And I said, don't worry, I'll find you. Because I looked out and there's about, 8,000 10-year-old primary school kids, girls, of course, all with identical ponytails, bobbing up and down playing netball. Which one's mine? I don't know. Took quite some time to find her. Did you watch me, Dad? Of course I did.
4: Of course.
1: Yeah. Question number 11. There's no more basketball. That's mainly because Jeff from Jalor up knocked most of it off. So we have sitcoms, Famous Allens, Potluck, or The Wild West.
4: Sitcoms, please.
1: Okay. Castlemaine Davo says a lot of US baseballers at least used to chew tobacco. Nicotine said to improve concentration. Oh, okay.
4: I think that's right.
1: I think that is right, actually. I think the chewing of tobacco is a pretty disgusting habit, isn't it?
4: No, sounds gross to me, but...
1: Seems pretty gross. Well, where are you going to get rid of it? Yuck. Let's move on.
4: Spit it on the ground.
1: Shush. Let's move on. Question 11. We're in sitcoms. Is that it?
4: Mm-hmm. Yes, please.
1: Which unusual sitcom family lived at 1313 Mockingbird Lane?
4: The Munsters.
1: Correct. Very good.
4: I thought I was going to do an Anne there, but anyway.
1: All right. Oh, you were going to go for another one, would you?
4: Well, there are two unusual families. And which one was there and which one was somewhere else.
1: I know what you're saying. Yeah. Mm. Oh, nicely avoided. Because I reckon the success rate for people trying to avoid the Anne is
4: very
1: 5% probably. Here we go, the Munsters.
5: The lesson I want you to learn is it doesn't matter what you look like. You can be tall or short, or fat or thin, or ugly, or handsome, like your father. You can be black or yellow or white, it doesn't matter. What does matter is the size of your heart and the strength of your character.
1: Oh, how about that, Nicole?
4: I always preferred the Munsters to the other family.
1: Yeah. No, I think I'm with you on that. All righty, question number 12. We're in sitcoms. We've got one left in sitcoms.
4: Oh, yes, please.
1: All right, why not? This is too easy for you.
4: Let's not call it just yet.
1: Oh, we've had a few pies tonight, I must say.
4: Uh-oh, go on. Now when I don't get it right, it's going to be embarrassing.
1: Sitcoms. Ruth Cracknell and Gary McDonald played the title roles in which classic sitcom?
4: Mother and Son.
1: I told you.
4: Okay.
1: Mother and Son is correct.
6: Oh, there you are. There you are, Arthur. Home already.
7: Mum, are you okay? What happened?
6: Nothing happened. I had a quiet day at home today, a nice quiet day.
7: Tell me the truth.
6: Well, I did a little bit of shopping.
7: You got arrested?
6: Yes, I got arrested. I went out, did some shopping, got arrested, came home a quiet day.
7: Arrested for stealing?
6: Oh, no, Arthur, not stealing. Stealing's a sin.
7: Shoplifting is stealing.
6: Does this mean you're still mad at me, Arthur?
1: Oh, dear, marvellous. Ruth Cracknell, how good, hey?
4: Very good.
1: David from Mount Pleasant says, yes, baseballers chewing gum might be annoying, but thankfully they no longer chew tobacco. Secondly, if it's hard to watch a whole game of baseball, surely the same applies to 2020 cricket. Yeah, well, I suppose it's horses for courses here, David, isn't it?
4: That's it.
1: Righto, question number 13. We've got no more sitcoms, so we've got three categories left. The Wild West, Potluck, or Famous Allens.
4: Look, let's just go Famous Allens, and at least there's, there's half the name covered.
1: Famous Allens. Which disgraced businessman was born on the 22nd of April, 1938, in London?
4: Alan Bond?
1: Correct, yes. Alan Bond, Famous Allens.
4: Excellent.
1: Question 14. Now, which one did you start on? You got two sitcoms, right, didn't you?
4: But two sitcoms, The Tall Blacks.
1: And you started with Alan Bond. That's right. You started with The Tall Blacks. So one, two, three. That's four. Nice work.
4: That's the best so far.
1: Is that the best you've ever done, Nicole?
4: I've done four before.
1: Oh, have you?
4: But it's at this point that it all falls down.
1: Not necessarily. Not necessarily. Let us see, as the vegetable said.
4: Let us see.
1: Question 14. Famous Allens. Which journalist is the regular finance presenter on ABC TV News?
4: Oh. Alan

0: it's probably not going to be enough.
1: I'm not going to give it to you for Alan, though.
0: This is probably not even an Australian person, so this will be embarrassing, but Alan Greenspan.
1: Not Alan. No. He's in the finance area. Oh, that's all I'll say, but it's not Alan Greenspan. Thanks, that Nicole.
0: Close enough. Thank you. Bye.
1: Well done. Bye. Well done. Good fun. All righty. Linda Queensland had Alan Bond. Sandra from Perth. That's not correct, actually. No. Paul from Plainlands. Correct. Yes. Susan from Hobart. Correct. How many runs in a full game of baseball versus how many runs in a full game of 2020? Stop smoking the grass, says my texter. I knew we would annoy somebody with all this. 1-300-800-222 is the number. Kelly from Cottesloe. Hi, Kelly.
2: Hi, how are you, Phil?
1: Oh, I'm all right, yeah. We're up to question 14. Famous Allens. Which journalist is the regular finance presenter on ABC TV News?
2: I don't know. This is my third time that I haven't gotten a question.
1: Oh, no.
2: And I was there for basketball.
1: Oh, okay.
2: Yeah.
1: You were.
2: So I missed that.
1: No good, Kelly?
2: No good.
1: Okay, thank
2: you. On to the next.
1: See ya. Bye-bye. Have another crack next time. Jane from Homebush has got the right answer. Maria from Seaview Downs, correct. Sue from Ballarat, correct. Chris from the Northern Rivers, correct. Jenny from Cooperoo is also correct. What about Tyler from Cabramatta? G'day, Tyler.
3: Hey, how you going?
1: Not bad. Question number 14. We're in Famous Allens. Which journalist is the regular finance presenter on ABC TV News?
3: Kohler.
1: Correct. Alan Kohler. Yes.
3: Yeah. Boring. He's boring.
1: Hey, steady. Steady.
3: Steady. Yeah, yeah.
1: Steady.
3: My old man's name's Al too, so that's
1: is he?
3: When it'll come up, yeah.
1: Oh, okay.
3: He's a little 4'2" man from Tasmania.
1: No, he's not. Question
3: he's a little bit shorter than that.
1: Question 14. We're in Famous Allens, if you like.
3: Oh, what are the other subjects?
1: We've got the Wild West or Potluck.
3: Oh, let's go with the luck one, please, Bruce.
1: Potluck. Question number 15. Which United Nations Secretary General's aeroplane crashed in Zambia in September 1961?
3: God. No idea.
1: Thank you. Thank you, Tyler. See you later. All right. Where are we? Anthony from Jabiroo in the Northern Territory. G'day, Anthony.
4: Hey, how you going?
1: Not bad. Question 15, potluck. Which United Nations Secretary General's aeroplane crashed in Zambia in September 1961?
4: 1961. Zambia, was it? Zambia, 1961.
1: All right, Anthony, we'll move on. Tom from Harvey. G'day, Tom.
5: I do, how are you?
1: Which United Nations Secretary General's aeroplane crashed in Zambia in September 1961?
5: Oh, honestly, no clue. I think it was from Belgium or France, but I don't know the name, sorry.
1: I would. Okay. We'll move it along in that case. Mick from Glen Iris.
6: How you going?
1: Yeah, good.
6: Good.
1: What's so funny here? What's so funny here, Mick?
6: I'm just driving along going, don't come to me. Don't come to me. Please don't come to me. Because, you know, 1961, 5 years before I was born. Jeez.
1: Oh. You've heard of stuff before you were born, Mick, surely.
6: Oh, yeah, true. Very true. But not...
1: Not everything that's happened in the world happened since after you were born, Mick.
6: All the important things did, though.
1: No.
6: all right, so it was a United Nations...
1: Which United Nations Secretary General's aeroplane?
6: Secretary General.
1: Crashed in Zambia.
6: Let's go with... I won't even hazard a guess. Not a problem at all.
1: No,
6: thank
1: good.
6: You.
1: See ya.
6: Have a good night.
1: Bye. See you later. Kylie from Daysdale. G'day, Kylie.
7: Hello there. Thanks for making me laugh again.

0: in today. It's just your listeners are so proud. They're so funny. They just make me laugh, and all the text people.
1: Yeah.
0: They had a good win in Adelaide over the weekend, and I think they'll play off with Frio for the grand final.
1: Well, yeah, I know.
0: I know. That's my 3 months out. Phil, have a good week, and I'll chat next.
1: Okay. Week. See you, Kylie. Bye-bye. See you, Kylie. Judy from Hectorville's got it. May has got it. Grumpy from West Hobart. No, that's not correct, Grumpy. Sorry, no. Chris in the Southern Waters, no. Dominic from Longwood, that is correct, yes. Kate from Blackheath in the Blue Mountains. G'day, Kate.
2: Hello. Hello, Phil. What's the question? What's the category?
1: Question 15 we're up to. We're in a category called Potluck. Which United Nations Secretary General's aeroplane crashed in Zambia in September 1961?
2: Okay, you're going to get no takers tonight for that one, and that'll be the end of the show.
1: there's
2: no clues. Would I have any clue?
1: No, of course you want a clue. No.
2: No, I'm not going to get a clue. Is it an easy name? No, it's obviously not an easy name because no one knows it.
1: No one knows it yet, Kate, I think.
2: I don't even have an idea. So this is a very short and merry stay. I'll say good night. And hello, Auntie Mari.
1: Hello, Auntie Mari. Okay. See you, Kate.
2: Bye now.
1: Bye. Bye-bye. See you later. My texter says, Phil, I want to respond to that rude comment about Alan Kohler. He's the best. My husband and I look forward to his financial reports. Always clear, great sense of humour and humanity, and he makes finance interesting for the everyday person. I think your caller may have been ageist, says Jen. Thank you, Jen. You don't need to support Alan Kohler to me at all. He's the greatest. He's been on the program here quite a number of times over the last years talking about economics and housing and so on. A fountain of common sense. Where are we? Marie from Naruma. Hello, Mari.
3: Hello, Phil. How are you going?
1: Pretty good. Yeah, I think. We've got 9 left here. We're in potluck. Which United Nations Secretary General's aeroplane crashed in Zambia in September 1961?
3: No, I unfortunately have to join the conga line of I don't know.
1: Well, you know what? It's winding around the corner, so Murray, why not? See ya. Bye-bye. That's okay. Sue from Ulladulla. Oh, no, sorry. Sue, we'll come to you in a second. Peter from Elmore. Hello, Peter.
4: Hello, Phil. How are you?
1: Pretty good.
4: I was hoping it was going to go on a little bit longer before you got to me.
1: Oh,
4: yeah, because I'm in that queue as well.
1: You're in the conga line.
4: Yeah, I'm up the well-known creek. You know that creek.
1: Yeah, I know that creek.
4: In the barbed wire canoe.
1: And the old. You've hired the barbed wire canoe, and they haven't supplied you with a paddle. No.
4: Yeah, but you're catching tadpoles with a crowbar. Yeah.
1: Good luck, Pete.
4: All right, good
1: see
4: night.
1: Ya, Pete. Yeah. Good luck. Good luck with you. Ash in New South Wales, that's correct. all righty. Who's going to be? Oh, Sue from Ulladulla. Sorry, Sue, I've got you here. Hi, Sue.
5: G'day there. How are you doing?
1: Pretty good. We're up to question 15, potluck. Which United Nations Secretary General's aeroplane crashed in Zambia in September 1961?
5: That's correct, and quite a few people died, including, it might be Dirk Hammarskjöld.
1: What's your answer again?
5: I'm not sure I'm getting that right.
1: Say it again.
5: I'm going with Dirk Hammarskjöld.
1: I'll give it to you. Dag Hammarskjöld, yes.
5: Okay. Dag
1: Hammarskjöld. Was it a CIA plot, Sue?
5: I have no idea, but given what we have found out by the CIA about the CIA since, I'm quite happy to believe that.
1: Yes, I know. I know. It's easy to believe, isn't it?
5: It is. It is. And that was in the years when the United Nations was a far stronger body than it is now. And it really meant a great deal more.
1: Yeah.
5: Politically.
1: One of my texters says, my best guess is Youth Ant, because I, Youth Ant, because

0: I can't spell Dag's name.
1: That's a very good
0: Dags,
1: answer.
0: Yeah, well, that's right. These were back in the early 60s when there was a whole lot of hope, wasn't there, coming off the back of the Second World War about internationalism and the willingness and ability to, and the rule of law and so on. Mm. And look where we are at the moment. What a mess.
1: Yes, up that creek.
0: We're up that international creek, exactly.
1: Yes.
0: Question 16. We're in potluck. You can move to the Wild West or Famous Allens, if you like.
1: I don't know. Let's go with Wild West.
0: Aha. The Wild West. Question number 16. 10 questions left. By what name was the sharpshooter Martha Jane Canary better known?
1: Okay. Given that it's 77, I have a little bit like the ABC online delay. I have this little delay coming in my brain trying to get anybody's name. No, the delay is not working for me.
0: Not working?
1: I know it, can't get it.
0: All right.
1: Thank you.
0: Thank you, Sue. Bye-bye. Thank you very much. All right. Kay from Bunbury in WA. G'day, Kay.
2: Hi. Look, I wasn't sure. Are you allowed to come on more than once a week?
0: Yeah, you can come.
2: Okay.
0: If there's an arbitrary rule, Kay, I'll just apply arbitrary justice here.
2: Oh, very good.
0: You're very welcome on board, Kay.
2: Okay, you're very kind. Yeah. Can you repeat the question, please?
0: We are up to question 16. Yep. No, we're not. Sorry. Yes, we are up to question 16. We're in a category called the Wild West.
2: Yep.
0: By what name was the sharpshooter Martha Jane Canary better known?
2: Was it Calamity Jane?
0: Correct, yes.
2: Oh, wow, that's good.
0: Calamity Jane, that's nice. There were 10 left, there's now only 9. We're in the Wild West, but you can move to Potluck or Famous Allens.
2: Let's go back to Potluck, please.
0: Back to Potluck it is. Which item of Tony Abbott's clothing was sold for $700 at a Young Liberals fundraiser auction earlier this year?
2: Oh, Lord.
0: I know.
2: who'd want it? How much did they get for it?
0: Which item of Tony Abbott's clothing was sold for $700?
2: Oh, my goodness. Okay. And Tony's, I don't know, his Lycra riding top.
0: No, not his Lycra riding top. Thanks, Kay. Bye-bye. No, Adrian's got the right answer. Yes, Pat from the Point. That's funny, but it's not correct. All righty. Enid's in Perth. Hello, Enid.
3: Hello, how are you?
0: I'm all right, yeah. Questions?
3: I rang up for Dag Hammarskjöld.
0: Not too many people knew Dag Hammarskjöld. Someone texted in. I can't remember his name, but he was a real Dag.
3: Oh, was he? I did text it in before as well, but I thought I'd try and ring. No, I don't think I know about Tony Abbott. It wouldn't be his cycling shorts or something like that.
0: No, it wasn't his cycling shorts. No. No, Dag Hammarskjöld was quite a significant figure, wasn't he?
3: He was. Well, I was still in primary school then, but I do remember it, and there seemed to be a big fuss in the papers up in Queensland where I was at the time.
0: Yeah.
3: It certainly stayed in my brain anyway. Yeah.
0: But that
3: was when they had all that trouble in the Congo, wasn't it?
0: Exactly.
3: Are you old enough to know that?
0: I remember it, yeah, and I've certainly read about it, yes.
3: Yes.
0: So. When you say all that trouble in the Congo, you could apply that to the current situation too.
3: Well,
0: there has continued to be trouble in the Congo.
3: Yes, well, I think it's when they gave them independence, wasn't it?
0: That's right.
3: That didn't really quite work, no.
0: Anyway. No. All right. Thanks, Enid. See ya.
3: Good. All right.
0: Bye. 1-300-800-222. Jane from Homebush has got the right answer. Olivia from Mount Hawthorne. Correct, yes. Tara's in the truck. Tara will know the answer to this. Hi, Tara.
4: Hey, Phil, I don't even know what the question is.
0: Oh, in that case, we're in a category called potluck. Which item of Tony Abbott's clothing was sold for $700 at a Young Liberals fundraiser auction earlier this year?

0: I know he got into a bit of mischief wearing his bathers one time, so I'll say his bathers.
1: Yeah, I just want a little bit more detail here, Tara.
0: Well, what do you call them? Swimmers? Smugglers?
1: That's it. That's the one I wanted, yeah. Yes, it wasn't. I think it wasn't so much that Mr. Abbott wore swimwear. It was the type of swimwear he wore, I think.
0: Yeah.
1: Which Amy says, if it's his budgie smugglers, I'm going to have many questions. yes. Leon in Smythesdale in Victoria had the budgie smugglers as well. Chris in the Southern Water says, isn't there a line about the Congo and Billy Joel's song, We Didn't Start the Fire? Oh, yeah, there probably, you know, actually there probably is. All righty, we're up to question 18. We're in potluck. There's one left in potluck, four left in the Wild West, three left in famous Allens.
0: Might as well stay in potluck.
1: Staying in potluck? Belgians in the Congo, that's right. That was the line, yeah. All right, staying in potluck. Last one. What is the common English name, Tara, for the spice that is known in South Asian cookery as jeera?
0: Jeera?
1: What's the common English name for this?
0: Jeera. What is it, an Asian spice?
1: What's the common English name for the spice known in South Asian cookery as jeera?
0: Coriander?
1: Not coriander. It's knocked one out, though, hasn't it? Thanks, Tara. See ya. Yeah. It's knocked one out, hasn't it? It's not coriander. Dan from Windsor. G'day, Dan.
2: You there, mate?
1: Yep, I am. Question 18, we're up to. Pot luck. What's the common English name for the spice known in South Asian cookery as jeera?
2: Mate, that is a very tricky question because you're actually speaking with a chef.
1: Ah. Well, Dan.
2: And that has just, I could hear the last quote baffled as well.
1: What's the
2: common English... real guess at this, mate.
1: Yeah, common English name for the spice known in South Asian cookery as jeera. It's not coriander.
2: No, no. Well, that'd be a herb anyway. Spice. I will, look, mate, I don't want to waste your time. I just hope that one of the previous callers really made my night, and I don't even know what it was, but I will say, please, everyone remember that if you keep facing the sun, the shadows will always fall behind you.
1: That's
2: true. I'm going to say ginger.
1: Not ginger, but that knocks another one out. Thanks, Dan.
2: Good evening.
1: Good on you. Bye-bye. That's very nice too, isn't it? Very good. All righty. What about David from Beaconsfield? Hello, David.
3: Yeah, well, I'm just going to take a punt and say turmeric.
1: It's not turmeric. Well, not a bad effort either, but it's not turmeric. Colin in Boolaroo in South Australia. G'day, Col.
4: G'day, Philip.
1: Hello. How are you? Common English name for the spice known in South Asian cookery as jeera.
4: Yeah, I'm not a cook, so I'm even further behind. the only thing I could think of was the Star of the East or something.
1: No, not that one. Sorry, Cole. No, not that one. David from Mount Pleasant. G'day, David.
5: Yeah, good evening, Phil.
1: Good evening. Question 18.
5: A couple of things.
1: Yeah.
5: A couple of things. One is Belgium, Congo. The problem with Congo, and people should look this up, really. The problem with Congo is the Belgian royal family who ran the place for a long time and...
1: I think raped the place is probably the better description, isn't it, David?
5: That's right, and a reasonable description of the Belgian royal family's attitude in the Congo was they were murderous bunch of ratbags.
1: Correct.
5: Secondly,
1: correct.
5: On a more more positive note, would you like me to book you a ticket for Fremantle versus Sydney at Optus in a month's time for a preview of the grand final, mate?
1: I would love to be there. I would love to. I've never been to that stadium, actually.
5: Well, mate, the welcome mat's open.
1: I would love to. I would love to do that.
5: As for the question, I don't really know. I have a guess. Is that there's a spice called Majoram or something like that? Majoram.
1: There is. There's a herb called marjoram, but it's not it. No. Thanks, David. It's going to be a cracker, though. You're quite right. See you, mate. Bye bye. No, that's not it. Mike from Oak Park. G'day, Mike.
6: Morning, Phil. How are you?
1: Pretty good. Question 18. What's the common English name for the spice known in South Asian cookery as jeera?
6: I'm going to take a wild guess and say garam masala.
1: It's not garam masala, no. Well, we're getting through them, aren't we? Yes, it's not garam masala. Chris from Leppington's got the right answer. Lindley from Nedlands in WA. Correct. Christine from Roville's got the right answer as well. 1-300-800-222 is the number. The Trevs are around. Trev from Service Paradise. G'day, Trev.
7: Hello, Philip.
1: Hello, Trev.
7: Yeah, God, you're asking me about herbs and spices.
1: What is the common English name for the spice known in South Asian cookery as jeera?
7: Look,
1: it's not garam masala, it's not coriander, it's not turmeric, it's not ginger.
7: No, I'm thinking about something a bit more common. I'm going to refer to John Cleese and go, basil. Basil.
1: Thank you, mate. It's not basil. It's a spice. It's a spice. So what are we after here? Mark from Cherrybrook. Hi, Mark.
8: Oh, hi, Phil. Oh, that was quick. It's cumin.
1: Correct. Yes, the common English name for the spice known in South Asian cookery as jeera is, cumin or cumin. I've never known how you pronounce it, actually. Well, I've always said cumin. You say cumin? Let's call the whole thing off, eh?
8: Either you're coming or you're not.
1: That's right. Shall I put coming in this? Yes. Question number 19. Hang on, that's it for potluck. So we've got four left in the Wild West. We've got three left in Famous Allen, so seven left.
8: I'll go for Famous Allen's.
1: Famous Allen's, question number 19. In 2013, the Queen granted a posthumous pardon to which famous cryptanalyst and computer scientist?
8: Oh, he did a movie about it, Mum.
1: They did.
8: Oh, gosh. Alan. Alan Sparring. I can't remember the name, but I saw the movie. Alan Turing.
1: Correct. Very. Where did that come from?
8: The movie.
1: Alan Turing. Yes. Yes, he was.
8: He was a computer boffin. He was inventing code for World War II, I think.
1: He did. He was a code breaker. He was an early inventor and designer of computers. Brilliant man, and was appallingly treated because he was gay. Shocking.
8: Yeah, very brilliant man, yeah. He was.
1: Question number 20, Famous Allen's. Two left here.
8: Yep.
1: Which hapless British presenter appears in It's Time and How Are You? It's Alan.
8: Oh, British. Alan Partridge?
1: Correct. Yes. If you've never seen Alan Partridge shows, by the way, people, you have to look at them. They are hilarious.
9: Yesterday's quickfire phone-in only yielded three calls. My mistake. I think panel beating was too narrow a topic. So today we're going to open it out with the question, what is the best thing? So far we've got Sky Plus, a cup of Brazil nuts, that was amusing, livestock, valid, and wet wipes. That was a fascinating call from an elderly lady in Hempton. Let's have some more. Line two.
10: The first smile of a newborn.
9: Ah, who could not like that?
11: Herod.
9: Yes, Herod. We don't like him. Line four, Sean.
10: Oh, it's got to be. It's got to be your...

0: He was a great man. Chris and the Southern Waters had Alan Partridge. It's all over YouTube. I think you can find it on YouTube. It's all over the joint. But if you haven't actually ever seen it, you really should. It's really very funny. Very, very funny. John from Bulimba. G'day, John.
1: G'day, Phil. That was very quick.
0: Which English playwright wrote 40 Years On, Habeas Corpus and Talking Heads?
1: I think it's Alan Hopwood.
0: No, not Alan Hopwood. No, it's not Principessa from Tenterfield. Yes, the Alan Turing movie was heartbreaking. Thank God the world is an easier place to live in these days. Yeah, no, it was. It was what happened to him was quite horrendous. Cameron from South Perth, do you know who this playwright is, Cameron?
2: Alan Allen.
0: No, it's not Alan Allen. No, it's not. All right, I'll tell you what. We're up to question 21. One, two, three, four, five left. We'll take it after the news and find out then. So hang on. Back in a sec.
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4: ABC News with David Rowlands. US President Donald Trump has insisted that an interim ceasefire agreement with Iran makes clear that Tehran will never be allowed to develop a nuclear weapon. Speaking on the sidelines of the G7 summit in France, Trump has defended the 14-point memorandum of understanding with Iran that is yet to be made public. A ceremonial signing of the agreement is expected to take place in Switzerland on Friday. Trump says that Iran cannot acquire a nuclear weapon by any means.
5: They're not going to develop it, they're not going to buy it, they're not going to do anything with it. And if they do, they suffer unbelievable consequences. Not just a little bit, like, I won't even tell you the consequences, but the consequences are the ultimate consequences.
4: Iran's Foreign Minister Abbas Araghchi says a permanent end to the war must include an end to hostilities in Lebanon.
6: One side is the United States and Israel. On the other side is Iran and Hezbollah, and the end of the war in Lebanon is an inseparable part of complete end of the war. And the end of the war also includes the end of the occupation.
4: Federal Treasurer Jim Chalmers has welcomed the Reserve Bank's decision to keep interest rates steady. The RBA board has unanimously decided to keep rates on hold at 4.35%, while noting that inflation still remains too high. Mr. Chalmers says the decision will provide some relief to Australian families.
7: This is reassuring in the face of all of this global economic volatility. It's a welcome reprieve for millions of Australians with a mortgage. It doesn't make life any easier for people, but it doesn't make life harder either. We welcome this decision.
4: Federal Opposition Leader Angus Taylor says he wants to see an audit of federal funding for Indigenous organisations. Mr. Taylor is visiting Alice Springs this week, where he says he's visited town camps, small businesses, and met with frontline services. He hasn't met with any Indigenous organisations during this visit to the NT. Mr. Taylor says he can't see evidence of how federal funding is benefiting Aboriginal communities.
8: We need to raise the standards of education, of health, of opportunity. It is not clear to me that money is getting to where it needs to go. It is getting lost on the way. And the $350 million that this federal government has committed, it is hard to see evidence of where that money has gone.
4: A high-rise childcare centre in Melbourne has been ordered to temporarily close its rooftop outdoor space after concerns that children could reach the roof's edge. Natasha Shapova takes up the story.
9: Woodland St Kilda Road will have to replace barriers in its outdoor space on level 12 with fencing that is of an appropriate height and design to ensure children cannot go through, over or under it. After an unannounced visit to the centre, the Victorian Early Childhood Regulatory Authority found that young children could get past the current barriers and access the roof's edge, putting them at risk of death or significant harm. The authority issued Woodlands an emergency action notice and says it will be actively monitoring the centre's compliance.
4: Musicians have told the New South Wales government's live music inquiry that the lack of venues across the state is stifling creativity. The second hearing has heard from a range of artists, managers and industry representatives, with many saying the cost of living crisis

0: and the closure of many live music venues is harming the industry. Musician Adam Ventura says many artists resort to performing in the corners of pubs for a living.
1: We pick up a guitar and we go and sing for our supper. So we prefer to sing our own songs because we have been making our own songs forever. But we'll go and sing Brown Eyed Girl for somebody because they are paying the money.
0: A 6.7 magnitude earthquake has hit part of central Indonesia's Sulawesi Island, injuring at least 8 people, causing scattered damage and rattling residents of a city devastated by a quake and tsunami 8 years ago. The strong shaking sent people fleeing into open areas in and around Palu City of around about 400,000 people. Several hospitals evacuated patients outdoors as a safety measure. Three regions close to the epicentre, with a combined population of 1.2 million people, have yet to be fully assessed. And Britain's Prince George, the 12-year-old grandson of King Charles, is set to attend the prestigious Eton College from September. Kensington Palace has made the announcement. George's father, Prince William, who is heir to the throne, and his uncle, Prince Harry, both attended Eton, which is located close to Windsor Castle in southeast England. ABC News.
2: Driving into floodwater is the main cause of death in floods. Many of these drivers were in four-wheel drives and utes. Floodwater over the road can look still, but can hide fast-flowing water underneath. Water also hides the road surface, which can get washed away and large potholes and cracks can form. An unstable road surface can collapse under the weight of your vehicle. If you come across water over the road, turn around. ABC Radio is your emergency broadcaster.
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0: Yes, well, hello and how are you? Philip Clark with you on ABC Radio. This is Night Live. It's the last hour of the program. Very good to be with you too. Thanks for dropping in. 6 past 1, 6 past 11 in WA. It's 24 to 1 in the Territory in South Australia. And wherever you are, I hope you're getting us loud and clear. I've just advised that in Townsville, Queensland, Warrnambool in Victoria, Wide Bay, Merrionvale, Idesfold in Queensland, there may be some issues with transmission on your normal FM and AM signals. But look, there's lots of ways, other ways to listen. Just grab us on TV, Channel 25, or the ABC Listen app, which is a great way to listen to the program anyway. 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Alrighty, 1-300-800-222 is the number if you would like to play the Mighty Challenge. We've got 1, 2, 3, 4, 5 questions left there. And then into our issues of the day. Look, there's a plenty of time to have a chat tonight. There's a few things around the Reserve Bank meeting. Reserve Bank board meeting today went, I suppose, as expected. The board not altering official interest rates, which remain at 4.35%. I mean, thank heavens for all mortgage holders in the country. Probably thank heavens for the government too, I imagine. What do you think about the way the Reserve Bank's going about managing interest rates anyway? You might have some thoughts about that. 1-300-800-222 is the number. Also, we were talking about the World Cup earlier. Tracey Holmes was making a point that she thought it was interesting that no politician was getting on board the Socceroos story about how it, in a sense, was a picture of multicultural Australia and how successful it's been. I wonder what you make of those remarks. So I'll play them for you. 1-300-800-222 is the number. But first up, though, before we do any of that, we have got to get into a little thing called
1: the Mighty Challenge,
0: where we had 5 questions left. Thanks for all the texts, by the way, about the story of Alan Turing, the movie about Alan Turing, which was called The Imitation Game. It had starred Benedict Cumberbatch as Alan Turing, the brilliant British code breaker. He helped break the Enigma code.

0: of course, in the early development of computers, just a brilliant man, and hounded to madness and death, really, because he was gay, blackmailed. It's a terrible story, as many texters have said, made me cry. I get that too. 1-300-800-222 is the number if you would like to have a crack here. Now, where are we? Beverly from Hurlston Park. G'day, Beverly.
1: Yes, hello there.
0: We're up to question number 21 here. We're in Famous Allens. Which English playwright wrote 40 Years On, Habeas Corpus and Talking Heads?
1: I'm wondering if it's Alan Bennett.
0: Correct. Yes, it is. It's this, the wonderful Alan Bennett. Very good. Well, all right. We have got four left here. They're all in the Wild West.
1: Oh, dear. Okay.
0: Oh.
1: not my subject, but, you know.
0: You know what? You never know, Beverly. You've been around.
1: You never know.
0: You know.
1: We hope.
0: You've roped a bronco or two in your life, probably.
1: Oh, definitely not.
0: Chuck the saddle over.
1: Definitely not.
0: You've kept them doggies moving, haven't you?
1: No. I mean, I adore horses, but I've never learned to ride a horse.
0: Oh, yeah, right.
1: I just love them. Just love them. You know.
0: I think it's best avoided riding a horse. Beverly, every time I've been on one, I've been hanging on for dear life.
1: That's right. I think you've got to be a natural.
0: Very looking forward to the end of the ride, thinking, is this going to go on for much longer?
1: That's right.
0: And looking down,
1: they're wonderful creatures.
0: And looking down, Beverly, when you're up there, thinking, it's an awful long way to fall.
1: Oh, terrible, yes. Yes, I did when I was about 10, 11.
0: Hmm.
1: I fell off a horse and was taken for... Yeah, it was the first ride my girlfriend and I had ever had. And my dear Uncle Bill, he took us for a ride and I fell off. But I got straight up and evidently I said, bloody hell, I'm getting back up on you. And I got back up somehow.
0: Yeah.
1: But thank God it was, you know, out in the bush, just on a trail, very... very old nags, and I didn't get hurt. It was just pure luck. You don't.
0: Yeah,
1: hurt.
0: Well, I think as a kid, your kids are made of rubber too, aren't they, Beverly? I mean, you tend to bounce a bit, you know, but not
1: it
0: when you're old.
1: Must have been, because you're very lucky not to get, you know, they tell us that all those years ago, Elizabeth Taylor fell off a horse as a child and she had problems her whole life.
0: Yeah.
1: A whole life. Yeah. And with her back. But, you know, anyway, I live in hope that I can answer the next one.
0: The Wild West, four questions left. Question 22. Which famous shootout lasted for 30 seconds on the 26th of October, 1881, in Tombstone, Arizona?
1: Which shootout? You want the name of the shootout?
0: I want the name of the famous shootout that lasted for the whole of 30 seconds. On the 26th of October, 1881, in Tombstone, Arizona.
1: Yes, I think that marvellous movie, I remember I've seen it several times, years ago, several times. The name of it, the name of it.
0: Which famous shootout?
1: Yeah, no. And yet I know the incident, and it was real, it happened. In Tombstone. No, I don't know the name of the shootout, and yet it was, if it's right, I think it might have been Kirk Douglas and Burt Lancaster in it, but I could have the wrong movie. The name of the actual shootout, it really escapes me.
0: It's not there, is it?
1: Thanks.
0: Thanks, Beverly.
1: No.
0: See ya.
1: Thank you. Bye.
0: Bye-bye. No, that's not going to... help. Chris in the Southern Border says, Phil Clint Eastwood would have had a very different career if he'd shared your opinion about riding horses. Well, I'm sure he would. Can he actually ride them? Could Clint Eastwood actually ride horses? Because you know how sometimes in the movies, even though they're shown to be riding horses, it's often not them. just saying. Paul from Geelong. G'day, Paul.
2: How are you going, Phil?
0: Pretty good. Question 22. The Wild West. Which famous shootout lasted for 30 seconds? On the 26th of October, 1881, in Tombstone, Arizona.
2: I don't know, Phil. I'll just go to the

0: two down at OK Corral.
1: What's the answer again?
0: OK Corral.
1: I'm going to be really harsh here, Paul, and say no. It is pretty harsh. Dale from Newborough. G'day, yeah. Hi, Dale. Which famous shootout lasted for 30 seconds on the 26th of October, 1881, in Tombstone, Arizona?
2: Yeah, it was the shootout of the OK Corral.
1: What do you reckon, Dave? Yeah. I'm going to be really harsh. I've ruled this out once already. So, Daryl from St Kilda.
3: Yes, how are you going, Phil?
1: It had a specific title.
3: I reckon it's the gunfight at the OK Corral.
1: Correct. Yeah, that's it. That's how it, look, I'm sorry, people, but that's how it's known. The gunfight at the OK Corral. It lasted for the whole of 30 seconds. Quite a few people, I think, didn't walk away from it.
3: No, a lot of damage.
1: Question number 23, The Wild West. Which cowboy actor's final film role was in The Shootist?
4: The Shootist?
1: Oh, Daryl, you can't have help here. We're going to have to move on. Sorry. You can't have help, as you know, on the Mighty Challenge. Jim from Seaford. Hello, Jim.
5: Oh, good morning, Phil.
1: Morning. Which cowboy actor's final film role was in The Shootist?
5: Oh, I can see him, but I can't remember his name. I can see his face right in front of me. No.
1: No good?
5: Oh, no, sorry.
1: See you, Jim. Bye-bye. Gary, that's correct. Susan and Hobart, correct. Paul from Plainlands, correct. Sandra from Perth, correct. Annette from Perth, correct. Frosty from Torquay. G'day, Frosty.
6: G'day, Phil. How are you?
1: Pretty good. Question 23. There are only three left here. Which cowboy actor's final film role was in The Shootist?
6: Well, that'd have to be John Wayne.
1: Yes, the John Wayne, of course. All right, two left. The man who shot Liberty Valance was a 1962 hit for which singer?
6: Oh, Gene Pitney.
1: Correct. Yes, it was.

0: Frosty. Yes, nice. Yeah. Johnny Chicken.
1: Yeah, mate, I was thinking I was going to have to go to Jimmy Stewart as the actor, but you threw the music at me and there you go.
0: Johnny Chicken Tooth says, Phil, nice work, Phil. A gunfight is, as Shakespeare noted, not a shootout. You're welcome. No, I think that's right. That's why I was being pernickety about it. Had in Bridgetown in WA says, Phil, apparently Clint Eastwood was a good horseman. He was also a really excellent pistol shot and outshot John Wayne when he was challenged at a shooting range when he was practicing once. Oh, okay. You know how often actors aren't exactly good at what they seem to be doing on the screen. With some exceptions, of course. Tom Cruise is very good at stunts because we've seen him do his own stunts. Frosty?
1: Yeah, mate?
0: You're in a good position here. Because
1: it would seem that way. Yeah. There's always a hill too far.
0: We're up to question 25. Yeah. Question 25. The Wild West. Clint Eastwood, Lee Van Cleef, and Eli Wallach play the three title roles in which 1966 Western?
1: That's kind of like you, me, and Dave, isn't it, mate? The good, the bad, and the ugly.
0: Oh, yeah. Ah, dear.

0: Terrific Western, actually. Frosty, wasn't it? Really good.
1: Yeah, it was. Well, Clint didn't make too many bad ones. But I tell you what, we've got another shootout coming up between you and me.
0: Oh, yeah.
1: And that's when your Swans come down to my Saints at Marvel.
0: You want some more punishment, do you?
1: Yeah, yeah. I tell you what, you and I will have a can of Fanta on it. What do you reckon?
0: Hey, what's that player of yours? What's his name? Liam...
1: Liam Ryan.
0: Liam Ryan, yeah. The little small forward who nearly killed us when we played. He had a terrific game last week too, didn't he?
1: Yeah, well, he's kicked 11 in 2 weeks.
0: Yeah.
1: And he's the lowest priced of our four big recruits.
0: Yeah.
1: So we're getting the best value for money out of him.
0: Yeah.
1: And keep your eye on our boy Darcy Wilson. I'm telling you, he's going to win a Brownlow.
0: Okay. All right. Yes. Well, I think that's fair enough too. But we were lucky to get away with that.
1: Good on you, mate. I appreciate it.
0: Yeah. All right, Frosty. Good stuff. Now, hang on there. Don't hang up, and we'll get the details. Dave will get the details from you, and we shall whiz out the magnet to you, which you should get in anywhere from a week to 3 months. You know how things go. Gary, The Good, the Bad, and the Ugly. Eli Wallach stole that movie. Brilliant acting. Ross from Scoresby says Clint Eastwood is also very good at talking to empty chairs. Yes, he is. That's true. Little brother Tucker says the gunfight at the OK Corral was not actually at the OK Corral. The shootout, the gunfight occurred between CS Fly's boarding house and a photography studio, and only three of the cowboys died. So nitpicking between gunfight and shootout is a bit of a stretch. Yeah, it's called the gunfight at the OK Corral. It's not called the shootout. Chris in the Night Watch says, personally, I think Once Upon a Time in the West is one of the best westerns. Yeah, well, that's a great kind of, late night discussion, isn't it? What was the best western ever made? I don't know. Like, there's a whole list of customers, aren't there? Principessa from Tenterfield says The Good, the Bad, the Ugly has the wildest soundtrack really set to the scene. Yeah, that's true. Clint Eastwood's 96. Wow, he is. He's still going strong, isn't he? I think he is. Amazingly, James and Wyatt Earp lived on into the 1920s.

0: Okay. Chris in Goulburn Water says about Clint Eastwood from a Hollywood Reporter article. He started out in the movies as an extra riding horses. Okay. So he is a good horse rider. His stunt director described him as a pretty physical guy and likes to do his own stunts. So there you go. Nice work. All right. Nice work, everyone. And a good challenge as well.
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2: on ABC Radio.
0: Yes, issues of the day. Reserve Bank met today. No change in official interest rates. I wonder what you think about the way the Reserve Bank is managing rates anyway. Give us a call. 1-300-800-222 is the number. You might have some thoughts about the so-called peace deal in Iran with the US president announcing that it's all done and dusted, even though it's not yet signed, and we don't even have the detail of it yet. But you might have some thoughts about all of that. And also the comments from Tracy Holmes in the first hour of the program, too interesting, I thought, about multicultural Australia and the Socceroos. I'll play the comments for you and see what you think about it. You might have some other things you want to raise, too, in our issue of the day. Love to talk with you. We've got plenty of time. 1-300-800-222 is the number. Here's Katrina and the Wave.

0: Yeah, walking on sunshine. Katrina and the Waves. 1-300-800-222 is my number if you would like to call. We've got time to have a chat about anything that's on your mind.
1: Issue of the day.
0: Greatest Western ever made, eh? Now, there's a question. The good, the bad and the ugly? Oh, I think maybe it would be that for me. I don't know. 1-300-800-222 is the number. I want to play this thing from Tracy Holmes in our first hour. But Barry from Tennant Creek wants to talk about whether John Wayne or Clint Eastwood was the better shot. G'day, Barry.
2: Well, Clint Eastwood is one of the three greatest directors ever, up with Sam Peckinpah and Sergio Leone. But the Duke was trained to shoot by Wyatt Earp himself. Wyatt Earp.
0: Hang on. Can that be right? Is that the times
2: Wyatt
0: match up to
2: Earp died, I believe, in 1928 or 1929 in California.
0: Yeah.
2: And he was used as a director, or not a director, a consultant. On-site consultant for the Western, you know, for the movies. And he taught the Duke to shoot.
0: Did he?
2: Now, with all his brothers getting killed in battles and all that sort of thing, and poor Doc, Wyatt Earp died in his bed with his boots off, never suffering even a scratch from a single bullet wound in his life.
0: I knew that. I knew that he died in his own bed with his boots off. That's right.
2: Well, that's the best way to die in bed, isn't it?
0: I imagine so.
2: Well, there's other bed, but well, we won't go there. It's a known fact. Yeah, the Duke was taught to shoot.
0: Well, when you say it's a known when you say it's a known fact, Barry, is it a known fact or is it?
2: Well, I love the Duke. Come on, mate.
0: Yeah.
2: Come on.
0: Oh, yeah. No, I'm with you. I'm with you on that.
2: 1979, when I was 11, I watched every one of his, well, not every one of his movies. And he actually, they say he only died once in live, you know, on the films in his final movie, The Shooter. When he was actually dying of cancer, he'd already had one.
0: Oh, you mean Wayne only died once?
2: In the movie.
0: Yeah.
2: But it's not quite true because he died in The Man Who Shot Liberty Valance. I mean, the Duke was the man who shot Liberty Valance.
0: Yeah, okay. All right. No, I'm with you. I'm with you.
2: You know, what else? Well, in the in his early days, in the Penny Dreadfuls, as we call them, before he was famous, he died dozens of times. You know, they just, you know, they shot him up. But he got his start. You know, he's a big lad, 6'4", strapping young fella, and didn't have a penny to his name. And he was just a set mover, and he was moving bits and pieces around. And somebody was sick one day, and the director turned around and said, "Hey, do you want to fill in?" And he went, "Sure, Pilgrim." Well, I'm not sure that he said
0: he didn't
2: that exactly.
0: but you know what? If he didn't say it, he should have said it. That's right.
2: But yeah, now, come on. I love Clint. I respect him. He's a fantastic human being. He does a lot for society, you know, made some fantastic movies. But I'm telling you, here and now, if they had a shootout in the main street, Doc Holliday would have won, Duke second, Clint a distant third. But you do realise that Clint...
0: Mind you, how anybody could hit anything with those pistols they were using is beyond me.
2: They were seriously accurate pistols.
0: No,

0: Clint Eastwood. Well, he would have come off second best. He would have come off second best there.
1: Well, okay. Clint was on the Johnny Carson show one night with Muhammad Ali.
0: Yeah.
1: Now, they'd had a bit of a spar beforehand, and Clint got him a good one. You know, got him a nice little uppercut, right? And when
0: at least that's what Clint said when he came round from unconsciousness, was it?
1: please, sir, I'm telling you, they were sparring. They weren't, you know. I mean, come on, Muhammad, the world legend. You know, they were sparring. Now, when you spar, you hold back, but you know, Clint got him a good one, and when he confronted him on the Johnny Carson show, and he said, "Mate, you just got lucky." Clint turned around and said, "Okay, let's do this properly. Johnny, next Thursday, set up a boxing ring and we'll go three rounds, Muhammad and I." Now, they had to get it approved by, you know, insurance and all that sort of thing. In the end, that he went two rounds and they donated over $1 million to a children hospital charity or something.
0: Okay.
1: You know, like it wasn't a full-on hardcore fight.
0: that's a good yarn, Barry. That is a very good yarn, Barry.
1: Muhammad would have killed him.
0: Exactly.
1: The greatest moment of Muhammad Ali on TV was when I think he came out for the Logies. And
0: Moonface
1: turns around and said, "I like the boy.
0: I like the boy."
1: He said, I like the boy. As Muhammad said, "See, what did you say?" And you can see the blood drain from every part of his body.
0: Bert Newton thought, "I better get out and measure up the coffin straight away."
1: I like the boy. It's a compliment. It's a compliment.
0: No.
1: You know?
0: No, it's not. No, it's not. On you, Barry.
1: The golden days.
0: Thanks, mate. Good on you. Appreciate the call. 1-300-800-222 is the number if you'd like to call. Line's free. Grab one. Mark from Canberra. G'day, Mark.
2: Hey, Philip. I just wish to clarify that the shootout with Clint Eastwood wasn't with John Wayne. It was with Frank Sinatra on the Johnny Carson show, and Sinatra bagged him out and said he couldn't shoot. They had a shoot-off, and Clint Eastwood absolutely nailed it. He may have had a shot with the Duke, but that was the clarity of the situation.
0: Oh, I see. So this was a shootout, like they filmed it at a range or something, did they?
2: They had the TV interview, and Sinatra was incredibly rude.
0: Yeah.
2: And rambunctious.
0: That'd be right.
2: and he challenged him to a shootout, and Clint nailed it. And Sinatra had to acquiesce. Final two things. I used to go out to Tidbin Villa, as you did, and had a barbecue.
0: Yeah.
2: Thirdly, I played baseball for 20 years, A grader here in Canberra, opposite the Russian embassy. And I thought your views on baseball were probably because you've never played it, Phil.
0: No, I don't have any. Well, my views on baseball are that it goes on for a long time, Mark.
2: Well, 9 innings, maybe a couple of extra. Yeah. I watched a game in Anaheim in New York when I travelled America in 85 and Canada too, by the way, in Vancouver in 89. And what a great place America is. You said it's all a mess, but it's a great place. And listen, I'd like to thank your producer for his hospitality.
0: Good.
2: Thanks very much.
0: Thanks,
2: mate.
0: Mark.
2: Bye-bye.
0: I'll see you. 1-300-800-222 is the number. This is Nightlife.
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0: Yes, Bruce says, right turn, Clive. Clint Eastwood, hands down, the best cowboy ever. All right, 1-300-800-222 is the number. What do you think of this peace deal? Bob from Joondalup says it's a meme of understanding. Is a meme of understanding really a peace deal? It's just a 60-day delay to see if any deal can really be made. Well, I think that's a fair observation of it, actually. You might have some thoughts about it. 1-300-800-222. Were you listening in the first hour of the program? Because we had an interesting discussion about the Socceroos. And, of course, you know, they're on everyone's – they're front of mind for everyone at the moment because of their marvellous victory over Turkey. But

0: also because of the nature of the team itself. Not many. No, I don't reckon many people could probably not nominate a lot of the players unless you were really into soccer. I think Nestori, Aaron Kunda, had, of course, had a bit of publicity in advance, but not a lot. And I would hesitate to say that he was a household name. He certainly probably was after the goal he kicked. But Tracy Holmes was making a point, actually, about the makeup of the team and the makeup of modern Australia in the first hour. Have a listen to what she said.
1: I've been amazed that, you know, with all this talk at the moment about how well Pauline Hanson is doing in the polls, that somebody like the Prime Minister, Anthony Albanese, hasn't jumped on the Socceroos and gone, have a look at this. You know, this is modern Australia. This is what we look like. Look at the Socceroos. Most of the nation had either tuned into television or turned up at a watch party somewhere to watch the Socceroos in their first match. These are the people that are pulling the emotions of Australians to the highest degree. And this is who we are. So come on, Australia. Like, this is really reflective. And we can't be talking in the same breath about what Pauline Hanson is saying and criticising these groups when we're cheering on our national football team on the global stage for performing so well. And I think, you know, there's political value to be made out of that. I'm surprised that none of them have done so as yet.
0: Yes, fair observation, do you think? What do you reckon? 1-300-800-222. Line's free. You'll get through if you want one. Do you reckon that's a fair observation of what's gone on as well? We were talking about whether, you know, sport really did unify the world or make people feel better.

0: a team like the Socceroos, you know, can be said to be a fair representation of modern Australia. What do you think? 1-300-800-222 is the number. It is interesting because the story, particularly of Nestori Irinkunda and the journey that he had from a Burundian refugee camp all the way through Tanzania, then to a primary school in South Australia. There was a wonderful interview with his PE teacher, which I thought was just terrific, who remembers him, of course, as a kid. And I suppose it was the point being made by others, including Craig Foster, when I was talking to him in the first hour as well, that provided you've got the talent and the gumption and the application, you can get anywhere in the world of soccer. I don't know, 1-300-800-222 is the number. What do you reckon? Debbie in Brisbane. Hi, Deb.
1: Hello, Phil. I really enjoyed and appreciated what Tracy had to say, and it took me back to the time when the former CEO of the AFL, Andrew Demetrio, and that would have been back in the 2000, about 2010. And he said at the time, with the change of makeup of Australia, getting away just from Caucasian, Anglo-Saxon type people, Christians, that we'll start to see a lot more sports like soccer, volleyball, table tennis taken up, and we'll have representation in those sports that we would never have had previously because of the Asians coming into the country. Our location. And he said it's not going to happen overnight, but he said that is going to be the case. And I think that's probably now coming true. And you look at Gao Gao too. So are we going to say, he shouldn't be here? And we'll be all cheering him on at the Commonwealth Games. And so, as I said, I think there is a changing tide. And it's amazing how what Tracy mentioned about Pauline Hanson's comments regarding immigration. And then we see the makeup of our sporting teams. Well, we seem to be able to separate the two. We cheer on those teams because especially if they're winning, but we forget from where those people have come. And that's to me is sort of
0: we don't want to know. Do you think? What do you think?
1: Oh, I think we do. I think we don't. That's right. I think maybe we don't want to know. We don't want to think too deeply into it and what it might mean. And it challenges our own perceptions to our

0: think you'll see, you know, not a lot of John Browns, you know, Alice Green, Tom White. There'll be quite a few different names. And it's, so I'll be really fascinated to see who's representing which sports for Australia. And I think it'll be quite different. And yet we don't seem to have a problem with that.
1: Thank you, Debbie. Good on you.
0: Right.
1: Appreciate the call. JB in Sydney says, yes, Nestori Irinkunda is a household name to me. I watched him play his first game for Adelaide United in the A-League, best league in the world. Get on board, Australia. Gout, that's true. Gout's multicultural Australia at its best, says James from Morty Alec. The Socceroos have the advantage of there being diversity. They're saying that diversity is their strength. The modern term is true strength lies in unity and a shared purpose rather than diversity. Well, is there much difference between those two statements, I wonder? Jackie says, do football players get paid more than politicians? Yes, well, the top ones do, Jackie, for sure.

0: And she's studying teaching, and she's got to the point where she's now a secondary school teacher, but she's trying to upgrade that because the education system is so vastly different to that of ours.
1: Mm-hmm.
0: And
1: where did you meet her, Ben?
0: I met her through friends.
1: Okay.
0: Through friends of hers and friends of mine.
1: In the Philippines?
0: No, not in the Philippines, over here.
1: Oh, okay.
0: Yeah, so she's been here.
1: Mm-hmm.
0: But to come over here on a permanent basis, the pathway has become so difficult
1: yeah.
0: for her because of her choice.

0: But yeah.
1: Well, I would think that's probably true of the vast bulk of people who come here, isn't it?
0: Exactly, exactly.
1: You know.
0: So
1: I mean, some people don't want to join the crowd, that's true. That is true, but most do. Yeah, most do.
0: Yeah, but people from all walks of life and all different demographics have something to contribute, and that is what they have proved to have done.
1: Yeah. Okay. Thanks, Ben. Good luck with it. I hope it works out for you. Zorka in the Adelaide Hills. G'day, Zorka.
2: Hi, Phil. Us Adelaideans, we are so proud of Mr. Honestly. The guy, I read in an article about a year ago in the Advertiser, he said, my high school teacher, I forget which subject he was in this particular day, he said, but my high school teacher, he embarrassed me so much. He announced to me in the whole class, he said to me, Nestory, you are going to be a soccer superstar and I want your autograph. And he said, I just shook my head. I was so embarrassed. He gave me the piece of paper and pen. I signed it and I just shrunk back in my chair. I just laughed my head off. But he said he was so, so embarrassed. I thought, that's fantastic to read. And that was about a year ago that I read that.
1: Yeah.
2: And if anyone was wanting to go to the soccer on Saturday, they'd be paying $3,000 a ticket.
1: Yep. Yeah, I know. I saw a bit of a great interview with his primary school PE teacher, which is fantastic. You know, here he is. He arrives like absolutely cold from a Tanzanian refugee camp, and he's all of a sudden in an Adelaide primary school with every other kid, and look what he's made of his opportunity.
2: I know. I saw him play for Adelaide United at Hindmarsh Stadium about a year ago. He and Craig Goodwin, two champions that work on also for Adelaide, they were just dynamite. Goodwin and Irukunda, they were fantastic to watch. They were just dynamite, both of them.
1: Yeah. Good on you, Vic. Thank you. Sorry, Zorka. Good on you, Zorka. Thank you. Appreciate it. The reason I mentioned Vicky is because Vicky from Nowra is also on the line. We've got lines free if you want to grab one, 1-300-800-222. G'day, Vicky.
3: Hi. How are you going?
1: Pretty good.
3: I just wanted to share an experience. I used to sell raffle tickets when I was a kid for our local swimming club.
1: And, your local swimming club, yeah?
3: Yeah. Yeah, it was just my job, you know, to sell tickets to raise money. And I used to meet all these wonderful different people from, like, Germany and all sorts of different countries. Some of them I wasn't quite sure. But often they were older ladies and they didn't speak a word of English. And the one thing that I really experienced, that I really remember, this lady offered me a cup of tea in the strangest way. She poured the tea into the cup and then she put milk in the cup and then she put the cup into a bowl and she handed me the bowl and I was supposed to drink the tea out of the bowl.
1: Yeah.
3: And I'd never experienced that in my life.
1: Would have been all right, Vicky.
3: Yeah.
1: Bowl of tea, why not?
3: Strange. Yeah, it was just bizarre. But, you know, I went home and I asked my dad about it. And he said, oh, that's a way you drink tea in a particular country. That's the way it's presented.
1: Exactly.
3: So, it was just a lovely experience. So I think immigration is a great thing, personally.
1: Mm. Okay, thanks, Vicky. 1-300-800-222 is the number. Little Brother Trucker says, Tracy Holmes says, never really listened to what Pauline Hanson actually says. Unfortunately, ABC listeners are the same. Thank you, Little Brother Trucker. He says, Pauline herself says her ancestors were immigrants. Well, they would have been, yes, and has no problem with immigrants coming to Australia. The only things that Pauline's ever said about immigrants is it hasn't changed in 30 years. They need to assimilate and embrace Australian culture, and we need to cut mass immigration, not stop it completely. Yes, but the detail of all this, Little Brother Trucker, has never been really explained, has it? What mass immigration means and what if there's to be a lower number, what that is and how it would be achieved if it was. 1 300

0: 1-800-222 is the number. And I don't know, is there agreement in Australian life that people need to assimilate into Australian culture or be respectful and part of Australian culture? Not sure what these words mean. 1-300-800-222 is the number. You might have some thoughts about it, but thank you. Little brother trucker is getting stuck into us as well. Robin says, Phil, regardless of one's race, like us, the newcomers do the work that no one else wants to do. Hats off to those who want to have a go. Yeah. And Castlemaine Davos says, yes, Australia definitely has a history of loving outstanding athletes irrespective of ethnicity. Some may also agree with ex-Kiwi Pauline. I think this discussion's appeared frequently in our media for decades. For example, Lionel Rose and Alex Jezelenko might have changed some feelings about non-WASPs. Yeah, well, that's true too. That's true too. I think Lionel Rose in particular, that would have been true. That would have been true. 1-300-800-222, lines free. If you would like to have a crack at it, Elsha from Hobart says, think about all the lovely people that have loved and encouraged these exceptional athletes and their parents since they arrived in Australia as children. Australia lives up to being a warm and supportive country. Yeah, well, I think so. I think we would all like to think of ourselves as a country where if people want to have a go, then, you know, everyone gets a decent crack at it. Don't we? Isn't that what we would have thought? Dino says the country finally gets one good thing to cheer about, but we have to insert political rubbish into it. Phil, what is Australian culture, says my text. Well, I know, here we go with what is intriguingly a question, isn't it?
1: This is Nightlife
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0: I think we do know what Australian culture is. And I think one of the big things about it, surely, is what I just said, that if you're in this country and you want to have a crack at it, you ought to be given a fair go. And I think, to be fair, in general, that's exactly what does happen. I'd be surprised if anyone would disagree with that. David from Tullamarine. G'day, David.
3: Yeah. How are you this morning?
0: Yeah, not too bad.
3: Well, my family is multicultural. My son-in-law is from Sierra Leone, come over during the war.
0: Yep.
3: And I have multicultural grandchildren.
0: Mm-hmm.
3: As he said, from what he come from to what he's got in Australia, it's respect for people. Respect other people. They do have a fair go in Australia. I think with with what's happening at the moment is, and there's not enough houses. There's so many people coming in. There was never enough houses and whatever else. And with Pauline Hanson, I think everybody wants a change, especially in Victoria. Mm. Now we're not police stations are only open 3 days a week or only open till lunchtime, You know, it's not like the old days. The government is spending that much money on stuff they really shouldn't be doing it, tunnels and all that sort of stuff. They should be getting back to the servicing of the people.
0: Yep.
3: Like the fire brigades, the ambulances and all that sort of stuff. My wife works in a hospital and she sees the people coming through there. But with the multicultural, we've always had multicultural.
0: We have always had it. Yeah,
3: but you know, I grew up in Taylor's Lakes, East Keeler,
0: yep.
3: And you know, I used to go to Footscray TAFE, and it was about three. There's been about, I think, three, four cultures gone through Footscray.
0: Yeah, they have been.
3: You know, but they all worked together. You know, we all worked together. There was none of this crime neither. You know. All right, the criminals stood with themselves. They never started doing with what the crime's happening now. Everybody wants a change. The Victorians, they want a change. They see at the end of the day that, well, bugger you, Jack. Well, why should I give you a hand or whatever?

0: for us, where it never used to be like that.
1: Oh.
0: You always help your neighbour and all that sort of stuff. Whereas now, at the moment, people are just frustrated.
1: Yeah.
0: They're not getting ahead, you know, and then they just see the wastefulness of the government's, this wastefulness of money.
1: Yep.
0: That's what's happening.
1: A lot of frustration around. Get that? You get that, David? Yep.
0: Yeah.
1: Thanks, mate.
0: Okay.
1: Good on you.
0: All right, bye.
1: Bye-bye. Yeah, a lot of frustration around. I think that is manifest.
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3: Nightlife with Philip Clark.
1: I've got to go in a moment, but here's Bernard Fanning getting us up to the news.

0: Yep, Bernard Fanning, wish you well. I've got to get out of here, but Trevor's going to look after you, and you'll be in safe hands there. G'day, Trevor.
1: Well, I don't know if it's safe hands or not.
0: Are you a better shot than John Wayne?
1: Me?
0: We got into a rather arcane discussion as to whether Clint Eastwood was better than John Wayne, was better than Frank Sinatra. I'm not sure we sorted it out.
1: A better shot?
0: Yeah.
1: Who's to say any of them were any good? Just because you might be able to do it while you're riding a horse with two hands and a rifle in each hand in a movie doesn't mean you could really do it, does it?
0: If you're riding a horse with a pistol in your hand, yeah, right, your ability to hit anything would be extremely limited.
1: Well, that's true. So why do we automatically think that they could really do it in real life?
0: Oh, well, you know.
1: That's a bit mean, isn't it? Maybe we should go with the fact that we can go back to the conversation about which one would be better.
0: That's right.
1: That's like saying, who would win in a fight between a shark and a crocodile?
0: Shark and crocodile? Croc, easy.
1: Easy.
0: Easy, yeah. Easy.
1: Hey, we're not talking about saving.

0: It's because I took the wrong turn at the detour and ended up in a tunnel.
1: Yeah, no, I'm with you. I'm with you because, you know, you go left, right, and you think, hang on, I've suddenly lost all the cars. There don't seem to be any cars on the detour.
0: I don't know where I am.
1: Oh, yeah, I do.
0: We're not talking about that. Oh, we might later in the program. We might discuss detouring later on in the program.
1: On your trip. You have a good show. Gotcha. Have a good show. Yeah, and sure, I will as well. See you tomorrow.
2: Driving into floodwater is the main cause of death in storms and floods. Even if you know the road well or you're close to home, don't risk it. Back it up, find a safer way, or wait it out. 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
3: ABC News with David Rollins. US President Donald Trump says he believes talks on a permanent peace with Iran will be easier than those to reach than the current interim agreement. Speaking ahead of talks with the Emir of Qatar on the sidelines of the G7 summit in France, Trump has also defended the 12-point memorandum, the details of which are yet to be released. Vice President J.D. Vance is expected to attend a ceremonial signing of the agreement in Switzerland on Friday. Trump says he thinks the hardest phase of negotiations is over.
4: We have our deal done with Iran and it should be successful. It goes to a second stage, which I think will be actually easier. I didn't want to attack them last week, but we had no choice.
3: The ABC has been told the new Prime Minister of Solomon Islands has raised the idea of a Pacific-wide security treaty with Australian counterpart Anthony Albanese on a recent visit to Canberra. With more on this, here's Foreign Affairs reporter Stephen Jedgetts.
5: This seems to be an idea that's a bit of a brainchild of Matthew Wale's, the new Solomon Islands Prime Minister. Now, it is a reincarnation of an idea that has kicked around before. It's not an entirely new notion. It has been raised in different forms by different people, theoretically. But it is interesting to see exactly when it has been raised in such quick time by Matthew Wale, only a month or so into the job and on his first overseas trip to New Zealand and Australia. So you get a real sense that Matthew Wale is a man in a hurry.
3: Reserve Bank Governor Michelle Bullock says the board decided to leave interest rates on hold in order to give previous increases time to flow through the economy. The RBA left the official cash rate steady at 4.35%, after three consecutive increases this year. Ms. Bullock says the central bank is prepared to increase rates again if that's what's needed to bring inflation down.
6: In making its decisions, the board will be focused on the data and what that suggests about the outlook and risks. Again, I understand that this is a difficult period for all households. That's why it's so important we get on top of inflation now. High inflation hurts all Australians, especially the most vulnerable.
3: The Bureau of Meteorology has officially declared an El Niño weather event, warning it could be one of the worst ever seen of the modern era. Satyam Weinstein has the story.
7: BOM has joined its international counterparts from the United States and Japan, saying an El Niño event is underway. For Australia, that means an increased risk of drought, hotter weather, harsher fire seasons, and a delayed monsoon season in the north. For the rest of the world, there's an increased risk of powerful storms, heavy rain, and flooding. El Niño is caused by the warming of surface ocean temperatures in the Pacific Ocean near the equator. The Weather Bureau says modelling shows it could be the strongest ever seen in the modern era. Last week, authorities in the US declared an El Niño was underway and warned there's a 63% chance it will be among the worst since records began in 1950.
3: Detectives believe that fugitive Desi Freeman travelled into New South Wales during his 7 months on the run from Victorian police. Crime reporter Oliver Jenkins has more.
8: Police investigating Freeman's movements searched seven properties across Victoria and New South Wales today, seizing electronic devices and speaking to several residents at the various addresses. A 64-year-old Lucy Vale man was arrested in Wodonga as part of the investigation. A 47-year-old man was also arrested over unrelated matters. Freeman was killed by police in Victoria's north in March, 7 months after he fatally shot two police officers in Porepunkah. Police believe he was helped during his time on the run. Several other people have been arrested and quizzed by detectives, but no charges have been laid.
3: The ACT Supreme Court has heard that a Canberra man who is accused of the attempted murder of his wife had been drinking heavily before

0: or the incident. Peter Lusted reports.
1: The man is accused of stabbing his wife of 24 years in the arm with a kitchen knife at their Gungahlin home in July 2024. The jury was told the couple had marriage difficulties, and after an argument he whispered in her ear, "I'm going to kill you," before allegedly attacking her. The court heard the accused told police who attended the incident she needs help. When asked why, he allegedly said, "Stab wound by me." The prosecution told the court the accused had drunk 4 or 5 beers and shared 3 bottles of wine with a work colleague earlier in the evening.
0: This is ABC News.
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5: Good morning. It's 6 minutes past two, 6 minutes past midnight in Western Australia, and 24 minutes to two in South Australia and the Northern Territory. Thank you for your texts about detours. It may just be me who can't cope with detours, but it seems that Phil is a little bit the same. I get a bit panicky. Maddie doesn't like them either. I get a bit panicky when I see a detour because I'm always worried that I'm going to go on the wrong bit and then get over there. And as I said, I ended up in a tunnel because I took the wrong bit, took the wrong lane in a tunnel, and then goodness knows where I was, but I had to then use the navigator to get back here. And then you got to trust the navigator to get back here. And oh, it was just, the idea was to get here 15 minutes earlier than I was going to. And then I ended up getting here 15 minutes later than I normally do. Anyway, later in the program, we might have a look at that and find out how many others are a little bit terrified by detours. Adrian Dickens will join us on the program this morning. He's a personal jeweller and lecturer with Arts National. And today we're going to talk about how you care for your jewellery, if you need to keep it in a special place, if you make sure you need to make sure that you don't use it or wear it when you're doing certain stuff. So if you want to ask about how to care for your jewellery, then have a chat with Adrian. The other thing that we like to do is if you want to get more information or you would like Adrian to look at the jewellery that you have, if you have a photo, would be great. You have the opportunity over the next half an hour to take a photo of that particular piece of jewellery, and Adrian may be able to talk to you a little bit about the history, how old that piece of jewellery is. It's very hard for him to actually do costings or work out how much they are without having a closer look. But he loves to talk to you, loves to talk to you about your pieces of jewellery and the significance of them. So keep that in mind because you can do that. You can send a photo in, and it's good if you can also ring at the same time so that you can talk to him about that particular jewellery as well. So all of those things to come and a lot more. Oh, that's only just the beginning. There's a heck of a lot more. If you want to come along and play now, there are 5 questions to be answered. There is a theme which encapsulates, which puts all of those questions together in a little theme. Oh, I said it again, in a theme. So if you would like to have a go at the theme, text 0437 774 774. If you want to play and answer any one of the questions, then you ring 1300 800 222. If you want to know a little clue about what the theme is, listen to this song and it will tell you. Well, no, it won't tell you what the clue is. It won't tell you what the answer is. It'll give a little clue as to what the answer is. So either in the title or in the name of the person singing the song, tell us who's singing it, 1300 800 222, and we begin.

0: The song is Ride Like the Wind, and an awful lot of you know that song. No, Dave, in Olympia, that's not the theme, but it's very good. I'll tell people more about that once we've established who it is. Matthew in Far North Sweden, the theme isn't weather, but I understand why. Donald knows who's singing, as does Kerry knows who's singing that particular tune, as does Rob the Truckee and Kylie. Hi, Kylie, how you doing? Peter in Sydney, Jane in Hawthorne. No, you're wrong, Jane in Hawthorne. Sorry. Let's ask Justin if he knows who it is. Hello, Justin.
1: G'day, Trev. You're talking about Detours. I love them.
0: Oh, why?
1: I just love them. Like, you know, when you're going around roadworks, you get to go around the scenic route. You know, you get to go to places where you've never been.
0: Oh, I don't like it, Justin.
1: I love them. Oh, like, we had roadworks up here. We had to take detours. I love detours.
0: Oh, I got panicky and I ended up in a tunnel and I didn't want to be in a tunnel.
1: Were you in the new Eastlink tunnel?
0: Yeah. And I was just coming into Melbourne. It was not a good thing, Justin. Anyway, tell me who it is singing that song.
1: I'm thinking, is it Duran Duran?
0: Not Duran Duran.
1: Oh.
0: Rats, we say. Rats. It was a nice tunnel, though. I mean, as far as tunnels go, I'd never been through that tunnel before. So there was that, I guess. Not that that's much of a concession. Hello, Tyler.
2: Hey, how you going?
0: Good. Who's singing that song?
2: Oh, mate, it's the Frolically Challenged Christopher Cross.
0: Frolically Challenged. Is he like the pin-up for Yacht Rock?
2: I'm looking at myself in the mirror right now, my shirt off, and I'm thinking, damn, I look good.
0: Well, because you're looking that fine, you can choose another question because you've established that it is Christopher Cross. Have you played before, Tyler?
2: Not this one, the early ones I have, but also that's Michael McDonald in the background from the Doobie Brothers singing.
0: Oh, you know, when I was listening to that do-do-do-do bit, I was thinking it sounded...

0: familiar.
1: Yeah.
0: Nice bit of a harmonies. Now, Tyler, have you played before? Not this one. So do you know how this works?
1: No, sir.
0: All right, we've got five questions. A question that starts with which, a question that starts with why, a question that starts with who, with what, or name. I should say to you that apart from the question starting with that, it has no relevance at all to anything to do with the question.
1: Okay, just...
0: Doesn't really help you much, does it?
1: Straight off the, just give me the one straight off the front.
0: All right, so you want the which question?
1: Yes, sir.
0: Which Goody wore a Union Jack waistcoat?
1: God. God.
0: It's a short question. It's a concise question.
1: Is that, is that, that's Rick Mayall, is it?
0: No, no. Are you thinking of the young ones?
1: Yeah, yeah.
0: No, but no, you're out by about 15 years.
1: All right, thank you, brother. You have a good night.
0: Did like the young ones, though. They were very, very good. No, it's not a young one, I got to say. The Dalai Lama said, walk a different path every day. Wonderful advice, apart when you're wanting to get from this point to that point as quickly as you can. Hello, Karen.
2: Hello.
0: Did you know that that was Christopher Cross?
2: Yes.
0: Can you tell me the Goody that wore a Union Jack waistcoat?
2: Well, I'm not sure. Is it Tim Brooke Taylor?
0: It is Tim Brooke Taylor.
2: Okay.
0: Very good. He wore it with pride. He did, Tim Brooke Taylor, and his waistcoat. Harry in the Bay knew that it's Tim Brooke Taylor. Little Brother Trucker knew that it's Tim Brooke Taylor. Now, because you got that right, Karen, you can have a why, a who, a what, and a name.
2: What?
0: The what. The which, why. What am I going to give you because you're a sky full of stars? What am I going to give you because you're a sky full of stars?
2: Sky full of dreams.
0: No, but that's not a bad answer. It's not right, though.
2: Okay.
0: You could catch a falling star and put it in your pocket and save it for a rainy day. That's got nothing to do with this question, though. Nightwalker knew that it was Tim Brooke Taylor. Mike knew that it was Tim Brooke Taylor. The question here is, what am I going to give you because you're a sky? Because you're a sky full of stars. Hello, Michelle.
3: Hi, how are you?
0: Doesn't that sound lovely?
3: Yeah, a little bit too romantic,
0: A bit schmaltzy, you reckon?
3: Yeah.
0: Did you know it was Tim Brooke Taylor?
3: No, I thought it was Bill Oddie.
0: Yeah, no. Bill Oddie used to wear, I'm just trying to think what he used to wear.
3: Yeah, I thought he used to wear the groovy stuff.
0: No, Bill Oddie wore I think he wore a T-shirt that said goodies on it.
3: And it was always a bit tight, I'm thinking.
0: Yeah. Well, he had a bit of a tummy. Just a little tummy.
3: We're not going to shame him, love.
0: Oh, no, we won't do that because he was lovely.
3: Yeah, well, I really rang up about Christopher Cross, so I'm over Tyler, shirt on or off.
0: It could have been like looking, like feeling that he was in a fairly good bit of form.
3: Oh, big head.
0: Well, maybe. I think he was having a bit of a gag.
3: Well, that's good.
0: Thing.
3: He can look and think that. I try not to look in the mirror.
0: Well, maybe we should. That's the important thing, Michelle. Maybe we should, and we shouldn't be bothered.
3: Love. Yeah.
0: Now, there's the question. The question is this: what am I going to give you because you're a sky? Because you're a sky full of stars.
3: Oh, is this Coldplay song?
0: Yeah, you don't
3: answer questions.
0: Right, I give nothing.
3: It's probably romantic. What about? I'm not too sure, but I think that's the song, My Heart.
0: Yeah, it is My Heart.
3: Of course it would be.
0: Of course it would be, because it's schmaltzy. Nightwalker knew that. But someone's already worked out the theme. Am I making this whole theme thing just too easy? Ruby, you've worked it out. Very good. And Helen, you also have already worked it out, but you were just that little bit behind Ruby. Oh, and Robin. Crikey. Now, I'm just going to have to make them harder. It was Robin.

0: first. Oh, no, that's no. Ruby was first. Anyway, Michelle.
1: Yes.
0: Because you got that right, we have a why question, a who question, and a name question.
1: This is where I bomb. Who?
0: Who? There's a snippet from a song.
1: Oh, cracking ice.
0: Hey, you know how, I don't know if you do know, but I've been getting a little bit generous with the snippets for songs.
1: Like, no.
0: Well, I have, up to about, I've been giving like a second and a half, which I consider to be, Jason from Bundy's worked out the theme as well. This is really getting too easy. So today, Michelle, I've decided to get a bit stingy again, and I've given 0.5 of a second.
1: Good on ya.
0: That's all right. Now have a listen to this. Tell me the name of the song that this little snippet comes from. I'll play it for you again. I think that's quite distinctive, Michelle.
1: Yeah. Do it again, love.
0: Okay.
1: Nah.
0: It's two whacks of a snare drum, basically.
1: Yeah. I think you better get back in the tunnel, love.
0: Thanks, Michelle.
1: No.
0: Anyway. I'm prepared to... Am I prepared to bet on this? I bet you somebody gets this right. That's what I say. I'm not saying what I'm going to bet, but I bet you somebody gets this right. I'll play it again for you. If you know which song those two whacks on the snare drum are from, give us a ring on 1-300-800-222. Yeah. Hello, Donald.
2: Hello, Trevor.
0: Do you think that's fair?
2: I think it's, you could say it's a little.
0: A little. I thought I was too generous. I thought this was good.
2: I think I'll tell you a detour joke and then I'll give you my answer.
0: Okay.
2: What do you call a Star Wars droid who takes the long way around?
0: I don't know. What would you call a Star Wars droid that takes the wrong way around?
2: R2-D2.
0: Very good, Donald.
2: I think it's Toto Hold the Line.
0: No, it's not. But I'll tell you this, right, that Mark knows the answer, Sandra knows the answer, Shazzy knows the answer, as do two other people.
2: I think you're making your quizzes and your snippets far too easy and you need to step your game up.
0: Well, it should be this. I could have just done that.
2: Yeah, that's it.
0: Good on you. Thanks, Donald.
2: Thank you, Trevor. Bye. Thanks.
0: Too generous. How about this? That'll do. We could have just done that instead to make it, what, 0.3 of a second. Yes, Shane, that is what it is. Yes, Kane in Carlton. See, it's just so distinctive. Maybe. Hello, Annette.
3: Hi.
0: Do you know those two hits of the snare drum and what song that comes from?
3: No, I don't. I'm sorry. I've disappointed you.
0: So. You haven't disappointed me, Annette.
3: Look, do you know how much responsibility it is to have a name like Annette?
0: Why is there a large amount of responsibility?
3: We've got the birds, you know. It's really hard. I'm sorry.
0: That's all right. But, hey, you should never apologise for not knowing an answer because the thing is that there are so many of them that I wouldn't have a clue what the answers are. But I write them, so I do.
3: I bet Pauline's fish and chips were really crap.
0: Oh, there's no need to have a go at people's fish and chips. They might have been. Like Pauline's fish and chips might have been exceptional fish and chips. I don't really know. Oh, look, the whole text service has gone into total meltdown with the number of people that know the answer to this. Isn't it interesting how two hits of a snare drum can be distinctive enough to know the song? Syl knows the answer. Cracker knows the answer. Adrian from Ringwood knows the answer. Shane from Belmont knows the answer. Rowan knows the answer. Everybody knows the answer. Hello, Frank.
4: Hello, Trevor.
0: The song, please.
4: I had a card, I just must stop to check you out. Let me get wild, Vol Femmes.
0: What do you think the name of the song is?
4: Let Me Go Wild or Blister in the Sun.
0: Ooh, just. Yeah. Just.

0: Splister in the Sun.
1: Thank
0: it
1: you.
0: Is.
1: Thank you.
0: Good song.
1: Yeah.
0: From what, 1982?
1: Oh, not sure. It's almost as old as me.
0: Something like that. Anyway, so Blister in the Sun it is. I think that's excellent that you can know the name of a song from that. I just reckon that's good. Now, because you identified that, we have a why question and we have a name question.
1: Why, Delilah?
0: I'm just trying to remember the lyrics. Was by the window. Ba-na-na-na-na. Anyway, why does Indiana Jones travel to the canyon of the crescent moon?
1: To get a kebab.
0: Not to get a kebab, but thank you. No, it's not to get a kebab, but thank you. Yeah, John knew that it was Blister in the Sun. No, it's Stand and Deliver, Adam Ant, says Julianne in Abbotsford. No, it's Blister in the Sun. Although there could be. I don't know. I'd have to listen to Adam Ant again. Hello, Steve.
2: Good morning.
0: You knew that it was Blister in the Sun?
2: No, I thought it was that Led Zeppelin song, Five Houses of the Holy.
0: Oh. Hey, can I get you to turn your radio off?
2: Yeah, sure, mate.
0: That'd be good, because otherwise it sort of bounces around and all of those shocking things. Oh, someone thought it was. Oh, he's gone. Someone thought it was Watching the Detectives, Elvis Costello. No. Blister in the Sun. Kimberly is there. Hello, Kimberly.
3: Hello.
0: You knew it was Blister in the Sun.
3: Yes, I did.
0: That was one of those. So I can remember that one of the few songs that I used to like dancing to at a nightclub.
3: Yes.
0: In about 1982.
3: Oh, wow.
0: About then. Yes, Mark, that is the answer to this question. Yes, Donald, that is the answer to this question as well. It's a very unusual song and the drum beat is very memorable. It is. Now, Kimberly, why does Indiana Jones travel to the canyon of the crescent moon?
3: I wouldn't have a clue.
0: Oh, rats, Kimberly.
3: Oh, no.
0: Do you want to have a guess?
3: Yeah, I was just thinking, Indiana Jones, is he looking for something?
0: Well, yes, he is looking for something.
3: Oh, gosh, am I allowed to phone a friend? I'm not, am I?
0: No, if only you could, Kimberly. Mind you, you could get into strife phoning a friend at this hour of the morning.
3: Is it a tune?
0: No, it's not a tomb, but nicely thought out, Kimberly. Thanks, Kimberly.
3: Trevor, yeah. Thank you.
0: Bye. 1-300-800-222 on text. 0437-774-774. The question is this. Why does Indiana Jones travel to the canyon of the crescent moon?
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0: There are only two questions left. Adrian Dickens joins us in a little while. Well, as soon as we've answered these final two questions, to have a look this morning at maintaining your jewellery. Is there such a thing as maintaining your jewellery? Don't you just put it on, take it off, chuck it in the cupboard, put it in a box or something, and then take it out and put it on again? Or are there things that you should and shouldn't do as far as jewellery is concerned and how you should look after it? So you can ask questions about that, but if you also just want to talk about a piece of jewellery that you have and you'd like to take a photo of it and send it in so that Adrian can have a look at it and talk to you about that piece of jewellery, you might like to know what era it's from, you might like to know the type of stones that could be in it, all of those things. But first we need to answer this question. No, that's not the theme, but thank you, Matthew in far north Sweden. Is that your second or third go at working that out? But it's still not right, sorry. This is the question. All you got to do is answer it on 1-300-800-222 or on text 0437-774-774. The question is this. Why does Indiana Jones travel to the canyon of the crescent moon? That's what we need to know. Yes, Cracker. That's a very good answer. No, Harry in the Bay. I understand where you're coming from, but it is not that, I'm afraid. No, Shazzy, that's not the theme. It has been worked out, the theme. Hello, Mark.
7: Morning, Trev. How are you?
0: Good. Why does he travel to the canyon of the crescent moon?
7: I think he's looking for the Holy Grail.
0: He is looking for the Holy Grail. He also needs to locate the secret temple of the sun as well.
7: Last Crusade, that's one of my favourite movies.
0: I really enjoyed the Indiana Jones films, apart from maybe the last three.
7: Well, the Crystal Skull one was a bit, with the aliens, was a bit.

0: bit weird.
1: Actually, I'm telling you that there's quite a few disparaging comments coming through via the text line about the Crystal Skull one.
0: Not surprised.
1: I don't think it was very popular. Last question, Mark. Are you prepared?
0: Oh, yeah. Let's go.
1: I want you to name the couple that cares for three lion cubs after the death of their mother. Two are sent to zoos, Big One and Lustica. The third is raised by the couple. So what's the name of the couple?
0: I think you've lost me there, Trev.
1: Keep listening, Mark. You might be a bit young for this question. Isn't it nice to know when people say that you could be a bit young for a question?
0: Oh, I enjoyed that.
1: Yeah, take it.
0: It's been a while since I've been called young.
1: Yeah, well, seize the moment and enjoy it, Mark.
0: Thanks, Trev. Have a good night.
1: Bye-bye. 1-300-800-222. The question is this. I want you to name the couple that cares for three lion cubs after the death of their mother. Two are sent to zoos, them being Big One and Lustica. The third is raised by the couple. So what's the name of the couple? If you can tell me the name of the third lion, well, you might get something extra. I don't know what it would be, but you might get something a little bit extra. Hello, Claudette.
2: G'day.
1: Do you know the name of the couple that cared for three lion cubs? Two were sent to zoos and the third they raised by themselves?
2: I don't know, but I would be guessing because I remember when that first came out from Africa. I was in the States, obviously, where I lived at the time. I remember very clearly that the footage that they took and when they rescued and then followed them and tried to see them settle into the community again. It was, and I can't.
1: Do you remember the name of the lion that they kept?
2: I'm trying to think. I'm thinking Siam.
1: No, I can hear that you've got an inkling, but it's not enough of an inkling, I'm afraid, Claudette.
2: Yeah, well, I know, but I enjoy my inklings.
1: Seize the inkling and enjoy it, and I'll talk to you again soon.
2: Indeed you will.
1: Thank you.
2: Thank you so much for your time.
1: Bye-bye. Bye. Kim knows the answer to this. Little Brother Trucker knows the name of the third lion, as does Harry, but Harry in the Bay, yes, you've got both of those. Thank you, Robin. You got the first names, but we need a little more than that. Hello, Steve.
3: Hi, Trev. How are you?
1: Can you give me the answer, please?
3: Yes, George and Joy Adamson.
1: Yep.
3: And the cub. Was Elsa, I think.
1: Yeah, Elsa the Lion was the one that they kept.
3: Yeah.
1: Was it good book as well as a good film?
3: Yeah, good film. I'm trying to think of the English guy that sang the theme song to it.
1: The song was Born Free.
3: But I keep forgetting his name for some reason. Though I think it was his only big hit.
1: Excuse me while I say hello to Maddie. Maddie, can you find the song Born Free? In the system. It'll also give us a name. We might play it too because it was quite a nice song, Steve.
3: Yeah, it was.
1: Now, because you sorted that out, you're a winner.
3: Thanks.
1: So I'll put you on hold, have a chat with Maddie, and she will take down your details and send you a prize. Kerry knew that it was George and Joy. Thank you, Adamson. It says here. Anyway. If you want to join us as we take a look at jewellery with Adrian Dickens, today we're talking about the maintenance, how you look after jewellery properly. I mean, do you really have to look after it? Don't you just wear it and then put it in a box and then take it out and wear it again and then put it in a box again? Or are there things that you can do to actually make your jewellery last longer? So if you've got any questions about that, 1-300-800-222. Or if you'd just like to ask anything about jewellery, it could be to do with gold or stones or settings or how you can actually give them a bit of a zhuzh up 1-300-800-222. As I said earlier, if you want to text a photo through, then do it now so that we can sort it all out when Adrian gets here. 1-300-800-222. 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

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If you want to talk jewellery, if you've got any questions to ask about jewellery, and if you want to send a photo in and talk about a specific piece of jewellery, then do so, because Jennifer's done that and you may be prepared to do exactly the same thing. Matt Munro sang this song, so you might remember it. From Born Free. It wasn't Albie Mangles. Albie Mangles did lots of plenty and lots of lovely things. Well, not really. They were good, his little documentaries. Listen to this. This will bring back memories, I guarantee it.

That's Matt Munro singing Born Free. I didn't tell you what the theme is. The theme this morning was flags or things on flags, and Ruby worked it out really early. So we had stars, we had crosses, we had crescents, we had the sun, we had the Union Jack, and we had lions. So they're all things that you couldn't find on flags, which is what Ruby said. Hi, Trev. The theme is symbols on flags. It's all just getting too easy. I'm going to have to make it harder. Harder. Way harder. If you want to talk to Adrian Dickens about jewellery, 1300 800 222, about how you look after jewellery, whether you do just chuck it in a box, then take it out of the box and wear it, or is that, Adrian's in here, he just gave me a look. If you want to join us, or you can send a picture in if you want to talk about another piece of jewellery as well. 1300 800 222.

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0: 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As we take a look at jewellery with Adrian Dickens, and he joins us on the program. Hello, Adrian.
4: Good morning, Trevor. How are you?
0: What have you got in your hand?
4: Well, I thought I'd come in wearing a piece of jewellery, which I often do.
0: Very nice.
4: And today is a gorgeous Austro-Hungarian brooch, probably made around 1890-1900.
0: Wow.
4: With a lovely amethyst, which I suspect might be Siberian, because that's where a lot of the very great amethysts used to come from.
0: Mm.
4: And rose diamonds and a row of natural pearls around the outside. It's just very pretty.
0: I'll get you to talk a little bit closer to the microphone.
4: Yes, it's just very pretty.
0: That's very good. So they're all. So that's worth. I might nick that.
4: Well, you could try.
0: Because it sounds like it's worth.
4: I've got your address, so I could always send you the account.
0: That's because are amethysts worth money?
4: It's all about the colour.
0: Yeah.
4: And how clean they are internally. So. In the whole piece itself, yes.
0: Yeah.
4: It's, I mean, on its own, it wouldn't necessarily cost a great deal.
0: Mm.
4: But because it's the original stone to the original brooch, which is silver and gold mounted, it all goes to part and parcel of making up its value.
0: Would this be rude of me to say that it sort of looks a little bit like costume jewellery? Is that? Oh, you just gave me the worst look that I've ever seen in my life.
4: Fine. It's obviously the lighting in the OBC studio, because then I can assure you, in natural light, it looks like a quality jewel.
0: Maybe it's because I don't believe that you could have a stone that big.
4: Oh.
0: Like, with that.
4: I'll bring a bigger one next time.
0: It's a beautiful brooch.
4: It's lovely, though. Yeah.
0: Do you know, I wanted to talk to you. We've just been up to the Cook Islands and come back, and we went to a market, and they were selling pearls.
4: Pearls.
0: Black pearls.
4: Yes, Cook Island pearls.
0: Yeah, and they were not expensive. And I thought that they must have been fake or something, because they weren't expensive. They're about, you could buy a pair of black pearl earrings with fairly large black pearls in them for $50.
4: I'm surprised. I mean, Cook Island pearls are very much like Tahitian pearls. They're the darker variety.
0: Mm.
4: But $50 sounds incredibly cheap for the size that you're indicating. And I actually wonder whether they are freshwater pearls.
0: Ah.
4: So maybe they're not exactly telling you the whole story.
0: Okay.
4: So they're saying, oh, these are from the Cook Islands, which... you are buying them from the Cook Islands, but they actually came from China.
0: Okay.
4: So freshwater pearls are very inexpensive, and you can get black freshwater pearls of different shades because they're dyed.
0: Yep.
4: And for the price that you're mentioning, I think they sound to me as though they're freshwater pearls. So those would have been imported from China.
0: Less expensive, though?
4: Yes.
0: Cook Island pearls?
4: Not necessarily, no. Okay. So if you have the really good quality ones where they have a great lust, nice clean skins, the price of a Cook Island pearl, I would suggest, will be very similar to a Tahitian pearl.
0: Okay, which is about?
4: Well, it depends on the various characteristics,
0: okay.
4: But you wouldn't... You

0: wouldn't get a pair of Tahitian pearl studs for under $800.
1: Okay.
0: I would suggest.
1: These weren't round, by the
0: right.
1: way. They would...
0: They were baroque.
1: Wait, what?
0: Baroque, which means misshapen.
1: Yes, they were misshapen.
0: We've spoken about baroque.
1: Why
0: before,
1: can't we Trevor? Call them just misshapen? Because baroque
0: it doesn't
1: sound
0: as good.
1: So are they less expensive?
0: Baroque, well, again, it sort of depends on the size and what type of pearls they are. Freshwaters, all freshwater pearls are literally around about the same price.
1: Yeah.
0: Depending on their size and their colour and their shape. But in the case of baroque Tahitian pearls or Cook Island pearls that are grown in saltwater or grown in that area, they can be quite expensive because baroque is very desirable.
1: Okay. There were some expensive ones. It was a great little market. I was nearly going to do, but I wasn't sure if it would work. It was rubbing on my tooth.
0: Yes, that's fine. Well, if you'd rubbed the pair that were $50 on your teeth, they would have felt smooth.
1: Yeah.
0: Possibly felt smooth, whereas the Cook Island ones would definitely have felt gritty.
1: Okay. I think I'd forgotten so, yeah, which way around it was.
0: You should have texted me.
1: Sarah is with us this morning. Hello, Sarah.
2: Oh, good morning.
0: Good morning, Sarah.
2: Before I get into jewellery, a blister in the sun, let me go out. I was on crutches in the mosh pit.
1: This was going to see Violent Femmes.
2: Yeah, at the Palais.
1: Was it good?
2: And I got bruised to the hilt, but anyway.
1: Tell us about the earrings.
2: So I have a pair of earrings. I couldn't text you a photo because they're not with me at the moment. But I got given them as a gift, and they're a pair of earrings that are woven from human hair, and they've got the gold, the hooks and the bits and bobs that hold them together. And when I got given them, I was like, oh, that's a bit creepy, but I want to know the history and what they might be worth. And,
1: yeah. Was there an incantation of some sort that went with them?
2: Sorry?
1: Was there an incantation?

0: Asian of some sort that went with them?
1: Well, the solstice is coming up, so I might wear them.
0: Is that creepy?
2: I would suggest that they're probably Georgian or Victorian haired jewellery.
0: Really?
2: Which they made a lot of in those times. And it was really sort of commemorating the persons whose hair it was. So sometimes you find actual pieces of jewellery that will have a plaited or woven collection of hair that has come from that person in the back, say, of a locket or on the inside of a locket. But from what Sarah is explaining, I think these have gold mounts, which indicates to me that they're certainly 19th century. It's very difficult. You can't say without a photograph. Yeah. But certainly it sounds to me as though they are either late Georgian or early Victorian mourning jewellery. The gold will be a fairly high carat, maybe 15 or 18 carat gold. And certainly there are collectors of mourning jewellery. And I would suggest to maybe get a bit more of an idea, Mr. Google might be quite helpful, by just putting in Georgian plaited hair jewellery and see what comes up, and you might well find something there.
0: Maybe you need to be careful about what actually comes up.
2: Yeah.
0: So do you know whose it is? You there, Sarah?
1: Yeah, no, I don't. No, I got given it as a gift. So it was from an antique shop in Clifton Hill.
0: Wow.
1: Yeah, so I actually, you know, I've got the box at home and it's got a little blurb about it, but
2: yeah, I mean, it would be interesting to know what it says in the blurb, but also I think what you could also do is to phone the shop in Clifton Hill and ask them if they have any information as well.
0: Nice though, Sarah.
1: Yeah, okay.
2: Different.
1: All right. Thank you.
2: Yeah, thank you.
0: Isn't that interesting? So did they, because have we talked about, like, when people use teeth and use all sorts of different bits and pieces?
2: Yes.
0: So they use hair as well?
2: Yes, very much so in the 19th century.
0: Yeah.
2: So, and there are collectors of hair jewellery, and sometimes you see them coming up for auction. They're not generally expensive, and yet when you consider that they're well over 100 years old, heading towards 200 years old, They're very interesting pieces, and most of them are very individual, and those gold mounts could possibly be engraved with a date or initials of that person. So there's often a lot of history associated with them.
0: How do you look after that?
2: Very difficult.
0: Yeah, because
2: you need to store them carefully.
0: Yeah.
2: You don't want them to be in a damp environment. I'd be wrapping them in acid-free tissue. And keeping them in a box in a dry place. The gold might possibly tarnish over time when it's that old, but that can easily be cleaned with a gold rubbing cloth or something like that.
0: Mm-hmm.
2: But I'd be very wary about giving them to a workshop unless they specialise in antique jewellery, if you felt they needed to be cleaned up even more. But often you don't want to clean them up. You want the original patina on those pieces, because that's all part and parcel of their character today.
0: You wouldn't, you would put them in if you had them up in the northern Queensland, it would go all frizzy, wouldn't it?
2: Yeah, it wouldn't, because they're plaited, but the humidity could well affect it generally. So it wouldn't be the best area to keep.
0: You can't
2: them.
0: Shampoo it.
2: No, shampoo and set.
0: If you want to join us, 1-300-800-222.
2: Very good form this morning. You can tell you've had a holiday.
0: Now, Alvin has sent in a photo to have a look at as far as a piece of jewellery is concerned. Have you been able to find that one?
2: I must say,
0: Alvin's piece is at
2: 240, was it?
0: 240. Alvin's piece of jewellery. So we're just having a little look for Alvin's piece. At 240, if you slide down the side.
2: I bought this online on an online auction. I have wondered if it is of any quality. Thank you. And what it shows is, to me, it looks like a garnet bracelet. So set with oval garnet

0: it's in probably a 9-carat gold claw setting, and it's like a line bracelet, and then in between each garnet is two, maybe four very small little diamonds. I would suggest it's very modern. It's possibly been made in Asia, which is where a lot of these auction houses, when they're selling this type of merchandise, will buy things in Asia because the product is much cheaper. So it doesn't necessarily have a great weight to it.
1: Yeah.
0: And that then enables them to sell these pieces at a reasonable price in Australia, but they're not necessarily made very well.
1: Okay.
0: On the other hand, it could have come from a private source, but I suspect it's come from Asia.
1: It's very pretty.
0: It's nice. Yes.
1: I do like it when people send photos in and sideways.
0: Really,
1: you've got to bend your head to
0: Exactly.
1: see it.
0: Yes.
1: So there you go, Adrian. If

0: ABC News with David Rollins. US President Donald Trump says the Strait of Hormuz will be fully reopened and toll-free by Friday, the same day as an expected ceremonial signing of a ceasefire agreement with Iran. He's made the comments before a meeting with the leader of the United Arab Emirates on the sidelines of the G7 summit in France. The details of the agreement have not yet been made public, but appears to include a 60-day truce in the war. Trump has insisted that the Strait will open and be free of any charges.
1: The Strait is going to be open toll-free, and it's toll-free beyond the 60 days. It's not, somebody said, oh, it's toll-free for... No, it's toll-free, period. When it opens permanently, it'll be toll-free.
0: Iran's Foreign Minister Abbas Araghchi says that Israeli attacks against Lebanon will be treated as a breaking of the interim agreement and any short-term truce.
2: Any military attack by the Zionist regime against Lebanon from this point forward, as well as the continued occupation of Lebanese territory, will be considered by us a violation of the Memorandum of Understanding.
0: The British military says it is investigating a report that a Russian warship fired warning shots at a yacht in the English Channel. The Defence Ministry says we are investigating reports of an incident in the Channel. It comes after a UK-registered yacht said it was fired on by a Russian Navy vessel about 30 kilometres south of the Isle of Wight outside UK territorial waters. There are no reports of injuries or damage to the yacht. A new report has found that more young Australians are turning to trusted news sources than ever before during a period of global uncertainty. The Digital News Report Australia 2026 shows heavy news consumption has risen to 56%, with audiences trusting the news they use far more than information on social media or from AI chatbots. Co-author, adjunct Professor Caroline Fisher from the University of Canberra, says it is nice to see more women and people under the age of 35 engaging with important issues through news consumption.
3: The under 35s are really leading the charge this year, and it's a really nice change because for years, we've been doing this report for 12 years now, and year upon year we report the fact that actually younger people and women feel really underserved by the news media and that their interest is low, and so it's really refreshing to see this turnaround.
0: India has launched an unprecedented ban on the messaging app Telegram, saying it was used to try to defraud candidates for a national medical entrance test. It comes after the allegations of leaked papers last month that led to the cancellation of results of more than 2 million students, with the government saying unnamed parties were selling access to the exam paper. Activist group, the Internet Freedom Foundation, says the ban is an infringement of free speech that would punish ordinary users instead of addressing the systemic source of exam leaks. The Greens Party says the Northern Territory's Climate Resilience Plan will massively increase Australia's greenhouse gas emissions. The plan was announced by NT Environment Minister Joshua Burgoyne and includes accelerating the Beetaloo Basin gas project as its top priority. The Greens Northern Territory spokesperson, Suki Doris Walker, has labelled the plan an absolute joke.
4: This plan shows that they are absolutely not interested in reducing emissions. All they're interested in is helping out their gas donor mates and extracting gas from the ground and making climate impacts worse for Territorians who are already experiencing a really significant climate impact.
0: A PE teacher who taught at a Gippsland high school in the 80s has been sentenced in the county court for historic sex offences. Madeline Stutchbury has the story.
5: William Gilfillan has received a 7.5 years prison sentence for assaulting two students at Traralgon High School in Gippsland in the 1980s. He was found guilty in December last year of indecent assault of a person under 16 and sexual penetration of a child under 16 while he was teaching at the high school. Justice Amanda Chambers said Gilfillan was totally without remorse. He is serving a 48-year sentence for child sex offences against his daughter in a separate New South Wales case.
0: And in sport, North Melbourne will be without forward Paul Curtis for its next three matches after the tribunal upheld his three-game ban for rough conduct. West Coast wingman Hamish Davis was left concussed after being tackled by Curtis during the first quarter of the Kangaroos' one-point win over the Eagles on Saturday in Perth. This is ABC News.
6: Heavy rainfall can lead to flash flooding and there may be no time to warn you. Some places are especially dangerous, like a dry creek bed that could

0: flood in minutes. If you're prone to flash flooding, evacuate early to reduce the chances of being cut off or trapped. 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
4: Oh, my button didn't work. Hang on a minute. Oh, geez, this is like really, really, really good example of fine work as far as radio is concerned.
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4: See, now everything's good in the world. It's six, well, sort of. 6 minutes past three, 6 minutes past one in WA, 24 minutes to three in South Australia. And in the Northern Territory, Adrian Dickens, personal jeweller and lecturer with Arts National, with us as we talk about jewellery, the maintenance of jewellery. But as well as that, if you want to talk about anything to do with jewellery, I may need to make a correction of what I don't smirk at me, Adrian Dickens, of something that I said about the jewellery or the black pearls in the Cook Islands. I've got a text here from Jared who says, I do a lot of work in the Cook Islands and there's no way they would sell Chinese freshwater pearls dressed up as local pearls. The Cook Islands are extremely well regarded as far as all things tourism and pearls because they only have limited exports on other on offer, and tourism and pearls are the two major industries. Maybe, Adrian, I know, because there were probably five or six stalls at this market in Rarotonga that were selling the pearls, and maybe I'd looked at it and didn't get the price right.
6: I would agree with your listener that, you know, they are very protective of their market and, you know, their pearls are beautiful. I've never heard of freshwater pearls being sold in the Cook Islands, but when you said $50, it just doesn't seem possible to me that they would be Cook Island pearls. Right. But if there was a missing digit and they were actually $500, then yes, they're highly likely to be Cook Island pearls.
4: One of the things that was interesting was that there were pearls being sold at the market, just in little market stalls. Mm. But then in good jewellery shops in town as well, they were selling a very similar thing.
6: Yes.
4: So I was interested that they were selling them in a market.
6: Yes.
4: And also in jewellery shops as well.
6: Yes.
4: So my apologies to every single person who has a market stall
6: He's
4: in
6: such
4: the
6: a gentleman.
4: Cook Islands and trust them because they know far more than I ever will. And you do as well, Adrian. Jennifer is with us this morning. Hello, Jennifer.
7: Good morning.
6: Good morning, Jennifer. Goodness, you've been patient. You sent in a picture at 2:34.
7: Yes, but only rang just before the news.
6: Right.
7: So this was a gift to my grandmother, so I'm dating it as about 1915.
6: Mm-hmm. So, well, you're correct. It's sort of a piece, so for listeners, it's a gold chain that then has a series of oval, cushion-shaped and pear-shaped pale aquamarines, in my opinion, mounted in claw settings with little what they call knife-edge bars in between. And this type of jewellery was very popular around about 1900 to 1910. Some people would refer to it as arts and crafts style. What's rather nice about this is that it seems to be completely intact. It has all the original stones. But the problem nowadays that some people have is that they would never wear something like this. And yet they might wear a pair of earrings or they might make a pair of earrings and then use another stone and make it into a ring so that it would actually match the earrings. So a lot of these pieces, because the mount is probably 9, possibly 15 carat gold, they're actually dismantled and the stones are put into pieces that are more wearable from today. I think in these sorts of cases, I say to people, well, you know, if you're going to do that,

0: that is fine, but just get the setter to very carefully unset the stones so that if in the next generation these pieces were handed back or handed to the next generation, then the stones could actually be reset and it could be put back to its original design and integrity. But it's a very nice example, and I think from the photograph, they are pale aquamarines.
1: Excellent. Hey, thank you for that.
0: It's a pleasure.
2: The wouldn't you want to keep it? I mean, wouldn't you want to keep it in its original setting?
0: Well, you would, but the thing is that what happens is that pieces like this will sit in boxes in a drawer for 5 years and won't be worn.
2: Okay.
0: So I'm not one for pulling all antique jewellery apart, but in this particular case, because the settings are very simple, on each of those oval and cushion cut stones, there were, and in fact you can see it on the pear-shaped stones, there are just four simple claws. Mm-hmm. So a good setter would be able to lift one or two of those claws, take those stones out. They could easily be mounted into something else that would be more wearable today, but then they can also be unset and put back into the original mount if one wanted to further down the track.
2: Why isn't it wearable?
0: How many people would you have seen wearing a necklace like this every day? They might wear it for a special occasion.
2: Yeah.
0: But jewelry is about being worn. It's not about being put in a box in a drawer and not being worn.
2: Speaking of putting it in a box in a drawer,
0: yes.
2: As far as maintaining and looking after jewellery,
0: yes,
2: is it because you gave me a look when I said, do you just take it off and chuck it in a box and put it in a drawer?
0: Well, it just reminded me about how you said probably about a year ago, how you just bung the stone in a setting. Don't you remember that, Trevor?
2: I do remember that. I'm sorry, I've just seen Jennifer's. That's a nice necklace.
0: It's lovely.
2: So
0: I agree.
2: Well, maybe wouldn't, but I can see why
0: The reality is that I doubt it has been worn. It is worn very much.
2: Okay.
0: I'm not advocating that's what you have to do.
2: Yep.
0: But if the stones have sentimental value to you and you're wearing this piece once a year, there's no reason why you couldn't unset the pear-shaped aquamarines and make a nice pair of drop earrings. And then you're wearing those pieces more, and that's what sentimentality is about.
2: It's really pretty piece.
0: Yes.
2: We'll come back to chucking things in a box in a second.
0: Sure.
2: We'll talk to Barry first. Hello, Barry.
3: Evening. Evening, Trevor.
0: Good morning, Barry.
3: You from the Territory, mate, are you?
0: No, it was the way Trevor explained it. I'm actually in Victoria with Trevor, but he was talking about, I think, the time in Northern Territory.
2: Yeah, yeah.
0: And the sentence just went on to me. So, yes, I got that impression too, Barry, that I was in the Northern Territory, but I'm actually not. I'm in Melbourne.
2: You wouldn't find out about looking after opals, Barry.
3: Well, I am. And I'd like to talk about Australia's greatest natural treasure, the opal.
2: Yep.
0: Yes.
3: Now, a lot of people buy opal and they don't understand that it's not actually a true gemstone, due to the Mohs scale and whatever else. It's got such a high water content.
0: Exactly. It's like fossilized water.
3: It can be up to 20% water, in maximum, but usually around 8 to 10%. So you go in, you go to a fantastic place like Coober Pedy or Lightning Ridge, you buy a fantastic, beautiful gem. Now, if you put it in a ring, you cannot just wear it. It'll dry out and it will fall out of its setting due to shrinkage and cracking. If you own any opal, you've got to take it out and either drop it in your fish tank or put it in a glass of water for a month or two at a time to preserve it.
2: Let me go, Adrian, does that ring true?
0: Yes, absolutely.
2: Yeah.
0: So opals are like a form of fossilized water. And as Barry quite rightly says, if they get too dry, they might shrink, or which isn't something that I've seen, but I've certainly seen opals crack because they get too dry. And indeed, if you

0: go into a store that sells purely opal jewelry, or a store that has opal jewelry, so an antique jeweler's, and they have jewelry, you will often see in the window or the cabinet a tiny little glass with water in it.
1: Really?
0: And that water brings moisture into the air and actually helps those opals, because under shop lights, they get very hot, they'll dry out. So Barry is completely correct that you need to be very careful with opals. And also, because they are a soft substance, they are not the sort of jewelry that should be worn all the time. And certainly not if you're rock climbing or gardening or anything like that, because literally a slight knock will crack or chip the stone, and we don't want that to happen.
1: So to maintain it, you should put it in water every now and then?
0: I don't think it's a bad idea.
1: Yeah.
0: As long as it's just pure water, not salt water or anything like that, but certainly pure water. It won't do it any harm. And then make sure that you wipe it afterwards and then keep it in a cool, damp place or dry place. If you think it's sort of deteriorating, just put it into some water and see what happens. But also be very aware that we are talking about solid opals.
1: We are not
0: talking about triplets or doublets. If you put a triplet or doublet into water, what will happen is the water will go between the layers and destroy the color of those stones totally.
1: So they have the same problem with the possibility of cracking as well?
0: I haven't seen, because it's like a piece of perspex or glass on top of the stone. So I haven't actually seen the stone crack as such. But certainly, you know, when you have a water damaged doublet or triplet, because literally the whole thing goes gray. It loses all of its color. And it's where all the layers are starting to come adrift, and it's not a good look.
1: Thank you, Barry. That's fascinating.
0: Yeah.
1: Very nice indeed. So we know, are we recognised around the world for having some of the best opals?
0: Oh, absolutely. Yes. Yeah. So we have Boulders, black and whites. And indeed, as you are probably aware, the Winter Series exhibition at the NGV this year is an exhibition by Cartier. And there are a number of pieces of opal jewellery in the exhibition. There is the most fabulous Art Deco bracelet made around 1920, I think it is, platinum with diamonds, and has four or five of the most colourful opals that you could ever see.
1: Wow.
0: And then they also have a very modern piece, which is a fairly lilac-coloured opal, and I think it's about 153 carats. And the opal itself is probably about 7 or 8 inches long, and it's oval. So it's about, not 8 inches, 7 by, I would think, 7 by 5 centimetres.
1: Yeah, yeah.
0: And it's set in a bangle with sapphires, emeralds and diamonds. And that's one of their modern pieces, and obviously is totally unique, because to find an opal like that would be very hard.
1: Are you going to bring that in next time?
0: I don't think they'll allow me to.
1: You're a trust issue there. hello, Claudette.
2: G'day.
1: Are you on to talk about looking after opals?
2: What was that?
1: You wanted to talk about looking after opals.
2: Yeah, I lived in Lightning Ridge for 7 years, and my husband was very kind when we visited my son's grave. He bought me a nice doublet and earrings that were solid. What I want to know is, how do I look after that ring that's a doublet? My friend in town in Esperance, she put her polishing cloth over it, and magic. And I tried to get the jeweler to take it out and polish it. And he said, no, there's a chip there. It might break. I said, I don't care. I'll indemnify you. I'll sign anything, you know, just take it out and try to polish it with a dubstick. You know, it's not hard.
1: So how would you look after it?
0: Well, I can understand the jeweler's hesitation. It's obviously very difficult to say without seeing the stone. And maybe there was a chip, but he also saw the hint of a crack appearing in the opal as well. And therefore, by taking it out of the setting, it was very risky. And then if you start polishing it, it's even riskier to start working on it because this chip or crack could have become worse. So I can understand his hesitation, but obviously it's difficult for me to comment any more without seeing it.
1: Yep.
0: But certainly your friend who cleaned it with a gold cleaning cloth, that's absolutely fine. Quite frankly, a damp towel and just wiping it with a damp towel will not do it any harm. I wasn't quite sure whether you said it was an opal or the earrings were doublets. But as doublets. I said earlier, you just need to be very careful if they are doublets that you don't get it too wet. Because once the water goes between the layers, you'll actually destroy the colour and there's nothing you can do about it.
1: Claudette, thank you. Now, Andy has sent a photo in at 3:14 for you to have a look at. It's probably about the third one down.
0: Yes, got it.
1: Good morning. I'm not sure why I purchased my silver ring.
0: Not sure where.
1: Andy's there. Hello, Andy.
3: Good morning, Adrian and Trev.
0: Good morning, Andy. So, yes, I've got the picture. Frankly, if you hadn't said to me it was silver, I would have said it was gold. So, I mean, a sterling silver wedding band. So for the listeners, this is a very plain wedding band. Obviously, I don't have it against a ruler, but I suspect it's maybe 5 or 6 millimeters wide. It has a flat interior and then it has a domed exterior. And I would suggest if it is a machine-made silver wedding band, then it's probably going to cost something like $150 to $200 to make and supply today.
3: Oh, look, thanks. I can't remember where I got it from, whether it was at a market in Melbourne. I'm not sure.
0: Sure. Yeah. No, that's fine. Thank you, Andy.
1: Good on you. Now, let's go down some of the photos. There's a photo from...
0: Another Andrew.
1: From another Andrew silver. At 2:59.
0: Oh, look at that. So, yes, Andrew has sent in an unusual pendant, which in a way is a bit like a sword. And it has what appears to be a round amethyst at the top, which is claw set, and then that is possibly meant to be the handle. And then there are two round amethysts on either side, and then this sort of the blade part in sterling silver. What I can't quite tell from the picture is I think there is a mark in the very center of the sword, and that I suspect is the maker's mark. So the jeweler who made it, they have actually made that mark a bit of a feature of the design. But yes, and he says it's silver amethyst made in the 80s, and I would totally agree with that. It's a nice piece. It's beautifully made.
1: Very hairy chest.
0: Yes, and a hairy chest.
1: I don't know if you'd like hairy chest coming in on photos. Lisa joins us on the program. Hello, Lisa.
4: Oh, hi, Trev.
1: What did you want to talk about?
0: Good morning, Lisa.
4: Sorry, I just took a mouthful of chips. Hang on.
1: You shouldn't be eating chips at this time of day. You should share.
4: I know.
1: Sharing.
0: Well, I hope you're having a glass of wine with them.
4: No, a cup of coffee.
0: Oh, well done.
4: Sorry.
0: That's all right.
4: I just wanted to ask, because years ago, my partner and I used to do the garden for a local house here in the mountains.
0: Yes.
4: And around the edges of each of the gardens were these white rocks. And on the top of the rocks, on the outside layer.
0: Yes.
4: Were these opals, pink and blue opals. On every rock.
0: Wow.
4: And I'm talking about rocks that were hard for me to pick them up. They were quite substantial. And I carried them around with me for years and years and then finally got rid of them. And I'm thinking, God, they probably were worth a fortune.
0: Well, I mean, it sounds most unusual. Do you know where the person who owned the garden got them from?
4: No. Right.
0: Yeah, I mean, maybe there's some sort of history where they did mine opals in one of the mining centres, Coober Pedy or where else? Gympie. Mm. And then they just took those rocks and thought they would be nice to use.

0: in the garden. But yeah, it's an unusual story.
1: Hey, with just the rock, okay, let's say you find a big rock of diamond or you find a big rock of something.
0: A crystal, yes.
1: Crystal, perhaps. How do you know? Are they before things are cut? I mean, if it's an emerald or if it's any stone, before it's cut, does it have value?
0: Yes, and there are recognized shapes that these stones occur in naturally. So, for example, in the case of a diamond, the most commonly found shape is what's known as an octahedron, which is like a four-sided pyramid on top of a four-sided pyramid. Mm. So the two bases are on top and it's like that. And that's the most common form of shape of a diamond, and that which crystallizes in what's called the cubic crystal system. In the case of an emerald crystallizes in the hexagonal crystal system and therefore has a six-sided prism. That is a recognized shape for a natural emerald, the way in which it's formed. So when anybody who knows or who has studied geology or gemology would be aware of what these shapes are, and then depending on where the stone is found, then it can be assessed as to what it is. The skill of a cutter is to be able to look at that stone and start to say, well, the way this stone needs to be cut to bring out the most beauty possible from this crystal is by the cutter looking at it and seeing which way it should be cut in order to bring out that beauty.
1: When they're doing that as well, then, do they need to recognize the waste that there would be in the cutting? Do they consider that when they're doing the cutting?
0: Well, the thing about a diamond, excuse me, which doesn't isn't the same with coloured stones as such. But the thing about a diamond is that what we want to achieve in a modern diamond is maximum brilliance and sparkle. Yeah. Diamonds are cut to a very specific standard and proportion to allow as much light in, as much internal reflection, and then allowing it to reflect back out. So in the past, it's not so valid now, but in the past, there were two ways of cutting a diamond. You could cut a diamond for weight, so it sounded good,
1: yep.
0: Or you could cut a diamond for beauty. And the more valuable stone will always be the stone that was cut for beauty. But there's no hard and fast rule to these things. So, for example, one of the pieces that Cartier made for the late Queen was what was called the Williamson Diamond Brooch. And I speak about it in a talk on Cartier jewelry. She was given when she was Princess Elizabeth and Prince Philip by a Canadian geologist who owned a mine in Tanganyika, which is now, of course, Tanzania. Mm. And they discovered a pink diamond, and it weighed 54.5 carats in the rough. In order to create the most beautiful stone, it was recut, and it ended up being 23.4 carats. That's so they lost an enormous amount of weight. I suspect the royal family actually kept all those bits that came off, and they could possibly have cut smaller stones, much, much smaller stones. But the skill of those particular cutters in creating that beautiful pink diamond was to cut it for maximum beauty and sparkle.
1: If like a 3-inch round piece of crystal or whatever it is and cut it down to a diamond, you can keep all the bits, or do they keep the bits left over?
0: Yes, you can keep the bits, but whether they are usable for jewellery, because they have to be cut in certain angles, it needs to be ascertained.
1: So there's quite a bit of
0: weight. For example, the royal family had the Cullinan diamond, which was 3,106 carats, which they were given by the government of South Africa in the early 20th century. And that was cut into, I think, 8 major stones. But there would have been leftover pieces from that. And I suspect they would have kept those leftover pieces.
1: So would it be wrong of me to say that it's a wasteful industry? Because there's so much waste involved?
0: It's a good question. I haven't really thought about it. I personally don't think so, because

0: what you're trying to do is you're trying to create the most beautiful looking stone. Yeah. So it shouldn't come down to the monetary value. It should come down to how do we get the most beautiful looking stone.
1: Fair. 1-300-800-222 if you'd like to join us, or text us on 0437-774-774. Now, there's a text here from Pam, who's in Lake Macquarie, and that text came through at 249, where she's got a pair of earrings.

0: and if they are possibly made of silver, says Pam in Lack's entrance. It's
1: I've got a woven style
0: of earrings.
1: Wow. So what does she say? For what this frame? Okay. So, yes, certainly in South Pacific countries and Asian countries, they will often make a feature of typical sort of tribal jewelry and then mount it in a frame and sell it to you. And that is obviously what is happening here. So for listeners who can't see the picture, what we have is two different types of hoop earring. One is a series of plaited rings that then almost sort of terminate in a coil of silver on either end. And then there's the sort of wire that goes through the ear. And then the second one looks to me as though it's a beaten earring. So it's sterling silver that then's been beaten into the design. And I would suggest that these are either they are probably Asian.
0: Okay.
1: I wouldn't be able to tell you which country, but certainly it's a very typical thing that they do because the workmanship is very intricate and people aren't necessarily going to wear those things, so why waste them? Let's display them. They're almost like a work of art.
0: They're beautiful.
1: Yeah.
0: Just going back to looking after jewelry and not just bunging it in a box.
1: Yeah.
0: I did some research on this. One of the things that interested me was that one of the things it says here about daily habits and wearing is do not wear fine pieces to the gym or in bed because constant friction against bed sheets or repetitive impact in the gym can damage delicate clasps. Is that right?
1: Well, obviously it depends how fine it is.
0: Yeah.
1: And it depends what the piece is. I would suggest a very fine gold chain worn in bed will break or get damaged,
0: yep.
1: No matter what's happening in bed, because it's very, very fine. In the case of a gym, I would totally agree with that. And I often say to people, you can't wear that ring in a gym. You're lifting up weights. As we know, the bars on weights often have serrated edges. And those serrated edges will actually damage the gold or the platinum. And so, therefore, it needs to be professionally polished by a jeweler. And also, you might just knock it.
0: Mm.
1: And because most of the equipment in a gym is metal, if you knock a stone, an opal, for example, you'll break it. Diamonds do break if they are hit in the right direction and with a certain degree of force. So I always say to people, if you treat a piece of jewelry with respect, it will treat you with respect back. But if you don't treat it with respect, then you're asking for trouble.
0: Then that degree of respect then is to take it off and bung it in a box.
1: That degree of respect is to take it off, wrap it in a tissue and put it in your man or handbag. And then after you've had your shower and you're all ready to go out, you put that piece back on. But bunging it in a box is not my idea of showing respect, Trevor.
0: With jewellery, though, because people do have special cases for putting their jewellery,
1: yes,
0: or they will hang it to make sure.
1: Absolutely.
0: So is it important to do those things? Store jewellery?
1: I think, so again, I know I'm harping back to Cartier, but for example, if a piece was made and it had a fitted box, why wouldn't you keep it in the fitted box? So many of the pieces that are exhibited have fitted boxes, and that adds to the provenance and the character of the piece.
0: But does it do anything for making it last longer, or does
1: yes,
0: it do anything
1: it
0: for
1: does.
0: It?
1: Yes, it does. If you have, say, for example, that Art Deco opal and diamond bracelet, if you just bung that in a box with other jewellery, then something could go wrong with it. If it has a beautifully fitted box for it to go in, you put it in the fitted box because you're treating it with respect.
0: I'm glad you said bung it in the box.
1: Yes, well, it's catching.
0: Ken's with us. Hello, Ken.
2: Hello.
0: Yes, Ken.
2: A few years ago, I saw a Cartier exhibition at the Australian National Gallery in Canberra.
1: Yes.
2: And I'm wondering how that exhibition would compare with the one in Melbourne.
1: That's a very good question. I saw that exhibition and, in fact, was invited by the National Gallery in Canberra to give a talk on the pieces that were owned by Her Late Majesty the Queen that were exhibited in that exhibition. The interesting thing in comparison to this exhibition is that –

0: from what I could see, having been through on Monday, is that there are actually no pieces on loan for the royal family in this particular exhibition, which is quite unusual. I very much enjoyed the Canberra exhibition, and to me, it was very nicely displayed in just plain dark rooms in glass cabinets and Perspex cabinets, as you would remember, Ken. In the case of the NGV exhibition, as I say, having been there on Monday, I would say this is absolutely beautifully displayed. Each room that the major amounts of jewellery are featured in is a different colour. It's very soft colourings. And the cabinets have been very well placed and very well filled, for a better word, with the pieces of jewellery. So whereas in Canberra, from memory, you had a lot of individual cabinets with individual pieces, in this case, what they've actually done is they've made bigger cabinets and they have put more pieces in there. And from memory, there are a lot more pieces in the NGV exhibition that are... that I didn't see in the Canberra exhibition. One of the pieces that I particularly liked that Cartier make and started making in the, I think it was around about the turn of the 19th century, 1910, 1920, was what was called mystery clocks. And mystery clocks is where you have this very elaborate precious and semi-precious stone set clock in all sorts of different forms. They have one in this current exhibition form owned by the Aga Khan, and that's with a jade elephant and coral. And in this exhibition, they have probably about 15 or 20 more mystery clocks from when they originally made right up until 2023. So this exhibition features unusual modern pieces from the 21st century, but it also features wonderful pieces of Cartier that have been made over the 167 years they've been in existence. Mm. So my long-winded answer to your question is, yes, it is well worth going to.
1: Thank you, Ken. Now, I want you to go, there's a text here with a photo from Dee. I just wonder, because I think this is an amazing-looking ring. Dee has sent this through at 2:44.
0: Gosh, people are
1: patient. It says, Trevor, could you please ask Adrian if he could tell me a bit about peacock tanzanite? I'd never heard of it before, and I purchased this ring, says Dee. And it's quite a nice-looking ring, like diamond-shaped.
0: Yes. Stones. So this ring is a half-hoop ring, and it contains sort of triangular or trillion-cut tanzanites. From the picture, they actually look quite white, whereas tanzanite generally is a pale blue through to a very dark purpley blue.
1: Yeah.
0: So whether it's the photography, I'm not quite sure, but I think these are a very pale variety of tanzanite, which is perfectly true. And Dee is calling them peacock tanzanite. It's not a name that I have heard of before, but I can quite understand it being referred to as peacock tanzanite.
1: Yeah.
0: The interesting thing about tanzanites is that they were first discovered in the late 40s in Tanzania, hence they were called tanzanites. But that mine was flooded a number of years ago, and so that mine is closed. But now they mine tanzanites in abundance in South Africa. And the interesting thing is that when they come out of the ground in South Africa, they are actually brown. And so then what they do is they heat treat them, and ultimately their color changes to some degree of lilac or purple through to a blue. And these stones have it's difficult because it's one, it's yellow gold mounted, and two, I can't see it in natural light, but they have a very soft paleness to them. Not a typical tanzanite color, but I think the name peacock tanzanite is interesting. I haven't heard of it before, but yes, I can believe that's the case.
1: Does it look like a new ring?
0: It's modern.
1: Yeah.
0: Most definitely.
1: It's a really nice looking ring.
0: Yeah, it's pretty.
1: And

0: Are they valuable, tanzanite? If it's from the original tanzanite mine?
1: Yes, and the current ones as well. Yeah. I mean, they're regarded as a precious stone. And, you know, I know I keep harping back. There is actually a bangle in the Cartier exhibition, which I think was made in 2013. And that has the most exceptional square cabochon tanzanite in the center.
0: Yeah.
1: It is truly a beautiful stone.
0: I'm just looking at some photos. There are really clear ones in here, dark green ones and through to various shades of blue.
1: Yes, you do occasionally see green ones. And I actually had one last year to value. And, you know, this is the wonderful thing about the jewelry industry. You continue to learn. I actually had no idea there was such a stone as a green tanzanite.
0: Yeah.
1: But I took it in as a green stone, took it to the best independent valuer in town, and they confirmed that it was a green tanzanite.
0: Wow. Just very quickly before we go, hello, Donna.
2: Hi.
1: Good morning, Donna.
2: Good morning. Good morning, gentlemen. Yeah, my father was in the 50s a jeweler. Yet before he became an electrician. Anyway, he made a wedding ring for my mum, a platinum band, yep, and with four square diamonds.
1: Yes.
2: Four square diamonds. And I've never seen them apart from what I've got on my hand right now. Yeah, I've got, you know, I received it. Yep. So with this four squared diamonds.
1: Yes.
2: Yeah, that my father made for my mum's wedding ring.
1: Yes.
2: Yeah. What are they called?
1: I would really need to have a look at them, but they are, is so there is a cut, a very well recognized cut, which is known as an emerald cut, and they are rectangular stones with the corners cut off, and they don't have a lot of facets. They have about 26 facets in comparison, say, to a brilliant cut diamond, which has a minimum of 58 facets. So it has a different form of sparkle, and it's a very cool look. In the case of this ring that you're talking about, I suspect these are carré cuts. So they, again, don't have a lot of facets, but they are carré or square cut diamonds. So they are literally square and they don't have the corners cut off, but the facets are put on or cut. And so it doesn't have maximum sparkle, but it has a very cool look. Alternatively, but this cut came in the 1980s, there are what's called princess cut diamonds. So princess cuts are square, but they have a lot more facets and therefore they have a lot more sparkle. So I would say in this ring, they are either carré cuts or they are princess cuts. And I would lean, without seeing the ring, to carré cuts.
0: Thank you, Donna. Now we've got 2 minutes, Adrian.
1: Yes.
0: Can you quickly,
1: yes,
0: quickly,
1: yes, quick.
0: Go to a text here that's from Mim, and it was at 3:22. Now, Mim has asked this question. Good morning, Trevor and Adrian. Are you able to tell me what this is, says Mim. So it's at 3:22.
1: Oh, yes.
0: What is it?
1: It's a scent bottle.
0: A what?
1: It's a scent bottle.
0: Scent bottle?
1: Yes. So for listeners who can't see, it is a, there is a gold bar brooch, and it has two chains hanging down from it, which hold what looks like a mother of pearl or marbe pearl set bottle.
0: Yeah.
1: And the reason I say it's a bottle is because the pearl is gold or gold metal mounted, and at the top there is the and also supported from the bar brooch is a stopper that then fits into the cylindrical top that you see there. So I would suggest that this is probably late Victorian, so maybe about 1890. I'm pretty certain it will be gold, but I would need to see it. We would need to test it. But it is a pearl shell that has been made, so maybe there's another part on the back side, or it could just be a piece of gold metal on the back and it's this domed pearl on the front, but it's actually a scent bottle.
0: Isn't it a lovely little piece of jewelry?
1: Interesting.
0: It looks like a brooch.
1: Yeah, it's definitely a brooch. It's hanging from a bar.

0: Isn't that great?
1: Yeah.
0: Thank you for that, Mim. Thank you, Adrian Dickens, for
1: pleasure,
0: joining us.
1: Trevor.
0: We didn't talk much about maintenance, bunging things in boxes. Adrian Dickens, personal jeweller and lecturer with Arts Nation, joining us to take a look at jewellery. Thank you once again.
1: Thanks.
0: This is Overnights on ABC Radio. Jeff Jenkins coming up next to take a look at some new music.

recognize. Wasn't I just a kid moving to Tennessee?

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Truth is, I've done it all for free. Always rhymes to be making when you're a dream chaser like me.

0: Jeff Jenkins joins us with new music, and what a voice that we've just been listening to. Because, Jeff, I don't know how long we've been listening to Willie Nelson for, but it must be a very long time.
1: It is so great, isn't it, Trev? It puts a big smile on my face. We were recently talking about how great it is that Paul McCartney has got a wonderful new album at the age of 83. And Mick and Keith, who are both 82, they're getting set to release a new Rolling Stones record. But they are just youngsters compared to Willie Nelson. Willie is 93, and we just heard the title track of his brand new album, Dream Chaser.
0: It's a pretty good effort. When you listen to him, you can start to hear a little bit of, I'm not going to say degradation, but a change in his voice. But it's still distinctively him and strong enough.
1: Yeah, as soon as you hear it, there's something about Willie Nelson's voice. It just sounds so warm and inviting, but so distinctive as well. Now, Willie has always been prolific. He released his first album way back in 1962. This is his 79th solo studio album. So he obviously loves making music. And he's also had some troubles with the tax man over the years. He's had four wives and eight children. So he's had to keep the cash coming in. But we are just so lucky that he's still making music. I think every Willie Nelson album now is a triumph and a celebration.
0: What did you like about this album?
1: Well, this one, it's a really special record.

0: Since 2020, he's released 11 albums. They've all been really good. And this one is as well. A highlight is a song that Willie wrote with Bob Dylan called I Can't Read Your Mind, the first song they've written together since Across the Borderline in 1993. Willie also does an old George Jones song from the 60s, which is a real treat, a song called Developing My Pitches. So it's just an album. And he just sensed that Willie, and probably in the last sort of 10 years or so, he's treated every album as if it's probably going to be his last, but he's just making so many of them. And he's reflecting on his journey in these albums and in these songs. He is the last man standing when it comes to the Highwaymen. Of course, Johnny Cash, Waylon Jennings and Kris Kristofferson, they've all gone to that great big gig in the sky. But Willie and his trusty guitar, which he calls Trigger, they're still going strong, and long may they do so.
1: Do you know what's a lovely thing to do? And I encourage listeners to do this. You've just been saying that you mentioned that he was been recording since 1962. Go back and go into a search engine and have a look at Willie Nelson in the early to mid-60s and compare Willie Nelson to now.
0: Yes, that is a great thing to do. And he really is kind of like the American Slim Dusty, a guy who's going to die with his boots on, just keep on recording. And that is just such a beautiful thing.
1: Short back and sides and in a suit. It just doesn't look like Willie.
0: No.
1: Keith Urban, has he released another album?
0: Well, he's another legend of country music, 35 years younger than Willie Nelson. But Keith has had a remarkable career as well. 4 number one albums in Australia so far, 2 number one albums in America. He is a massive artist. This is Keith Urban's 13th studio album. And it's a bit of a surprise, Trev, because when he announced the record, he said, "You think I'm kidding? I'm not kidding. Keith Urban has decided to do a yacht rock album. It's called Flow State."
1: I'm still not big. I don't know if I like yacht rock or not. Jeff?
0: It's an interesting thing, isn't it? Because for a long time, yacht rock has been used as a derogatory term. It certainly has been embraced, though, now. It refers to that sort of soft rock from the late 70s, early 80s, kind of that West Coast sound that came out of America. We're talking about acts like Steely Dan, Christopher Cross, Boz Scaggs, Toto, kind of rock without the rough edges. But what was once a guilty pleasure is now really been embraced. There are yacht rock cover bands all over the country. People just seem to be loving it.
1: So how is this yacht rocky?
0: Well, it's Keith Urban's first covers album. And he's revisited those classic yacht rock songs from the late 70s, early 80s. And I just reckon they're great songs. Some of them I've totally forgotten. Many of them by one-hit wonders. It opens with a song called Steal Away, which was a hit in 1980 for Robbie Dupre. There's another song called Magnet and Steel, which was by a guy called Walter Egan, who I'd totally forgotten about. That was a song that he'd written about Stevie Nicks. But once you hear these songs, you go, oh, yeah, I remember that. There's a song called How Much I Feel by Ambrosia from 1978. There's Gino Vannelli's hit from 1978, I Just Want to Stop. There's also one song that we'll know, everyone will know, Little River Band's Help Is On Its Way,
1: yep.
0: A great Glenn Shorrock song from 1977, which was LRB's first top 20 hit in America. So they are songs that you'll know, but there's also one song that Keith Urban wrote for the album, does it as a duet, yacht rock style, and there's a bit of a saying in the yacht rock world, it needs more Michael McDonald. And Michael McDonald is arguably the genre's finest voice. And, of course, he's best known for his work with the Doobie Brothers, particularly a song called What a Fool Believes. Just such a great singer, Michael McDonald. So that's the track I want to play for us this morning on an album of covers, the one original song. Here is Keith Urban with Michael McDonald. The song is called We Go Back.
1: Good stuff. Thank you, Jeff.
0: Thanks, Trev.

0: Keith Urban from the album Flow State. That song, We Go Back, featuring Michael McDonald. 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
2: This isn't too far away, and so we open up the lines. If there's something you'd like to talk about, then please do. Something that you've read about, something that you've seen. So, and look, people quite often say, oh, look, the open line really only went for 15 minutes. If you ring, we will talk to you. So if it only goes for 15 minutes, that's because that's just the number of people that have called in and would like to talk. So if you would like to join us in that conversation, any conversation that you are finding interesting at the moment, then ring up and have a chat on 1300 800 222. Now, though, we're heading off to the next ABC News.
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0: Lebanese state media is reporting that at least four people are being killed in a fresh set of Israeli strikes in the country's south. The BBC's Hugo Bashaga has this report.
1: The wave of strikes included two consecutive attacks in the village of Maifadun. According to reports, first a car was hit, then a second strike happened as residents inspected the damage. Separately, the Israeli military said it intercepted rockets that had been fired by Hezbollah towards Israeli troops occupying parts of southern Lebanon. This happens despite statements by Iranian officials that Lebanon is included in the ceasefire truce with the US. Iran insists that for any deal to succeed, Israel must end its campaign and withdraw from Lebanon.
0: Israel's Supreme Court has rejected a legal attempt to free a Palestinian doctor who has been held without charge for a year and a half. Hassam Abu Safia was the director of a hospital in Gaza when he was arrested. His lawyer says he's being beaten in jail and not given enough food. The court decided that Mr. Safia should stay in jail based on confidential material that was shared with the judges, but not his lawyers. The federal government has welcomed the Reserve Bank's decision to keep rates steady, pointing to it as a sign of good economic management. The RBA board has decided to keep the official cash rate on hold at 4.35%, while leaving the door open for further increases in the future. Federal Treasurer Jim Chalmers says the decision is an example of responsible governance by Labor.
2: We handed down a responsible budget. We're providing cost of living relief where we can do that in the most responsible way, and that's because we understand that these inflationary pressures have been turbocharged by the war in the Middle East, and we understand that we can play a helpful role in alleviating some of those pressures, and that's what we have been focused on.
0: Federal Opposition Leader Angus Taylor says safety and living conditions in Alice Springs town camps need urgent attention. It follows the alleged abduction and murder of 5-year-old Kumanjai little baby earlier this year. Kaveh Ekbari has more.
3: Mr. Taylor has visited the Central Australian town with Shadow Small Business Minister and Northern Territory Senator Jacinta Numpijimpa Price. The pair laid flowers at a memorial for 5-year-old Kumanjai little baby and spoke to the little girl's relative, saying the family wants justice and better conditions in town camps. The opposition has also questioned whether more than $350 million in federal funding for Central Australia is delivering visible change and renewed calls for a deeper audit of Indigenous spending and services. The federal government, however, says it has made significant investments in community safety, youth services, patrols, emergency accommodation and infrastructure.
0: Victorian Premier Jacinta Allen is under mounting pressure over alleged CFMEU corruption linked to the state's Big Build infrastructure program. A report by Geoffrey Watson SC estimated criminal activity inside the construction union had cost Victorian taxpayers $15 billion, a figure that Ms. Allen says remains in dispute. However, the Premier has repeatedly refused to provide an alternative figure, saying police are continuing to investigate. The scandal has fueled calls for a royal commission and fresh speculation over Ms. Allen's leadership, with Labor struggling in the polls ahead of November's state election. And Tunisia's national men's soccer team has sacked its head coach one game into its 2026 World Cup campaign. Sabri Lamouchi has been relieved of his duties by mutual agreement following the team's 5-1 defeat to Sweden in their opening match in Mexico. Former Morocco and Saudi Arabia manager Hervé Renard has been appointed head coach of the side until at least the end of the tournament. ABC News.
4: Storms are violent. Don't get caught out. When a storm hits, be prepared. Blocked gutters and downpipes are a major cause of damage in storm events. 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
9: Good morning. It's 6 minutes past four, 6 minutes past two.

0: in WA and 24 minutes to four in South Australia and in the Northern Territory. If you would like to join us, 1-300-800-222, we open up the line so that you can talk about the things that you're interested in talking about. It might be something, as I've always said, that you've seen on the news or you've read on ABC Online as far as the news services are concerned, or it could be something that's in the news at the moment. So if you want to talk about it, 1-300-800-222 or text us on 0437-774-774. One of the things that you may be interested in is that there's a lot of interest or talk about rabbit at the moment, because rabbit meat was once a staple dish in Australian households because of its low price and easy availability. But the decline of rabbit farming over recent decades has led to the meat becoming somewhat of a delicacy in restaurants. In the agricultural sector, rabbits are still considered pests, and experts say wild populations are at the highest rate since the 1990s. South Australian chef Peter Kent often has a rabbit dish on his menu.
1: I've probably had rabbit on and off for the last couple of years. I run it and then take it off for a bit. When we put it on the menu, the demand for or the call for it is really overwhelming. Coming into winter, my favourite time for cooking. Anything slow cooked and local wine is fantastic. One of the reasons I do put it on the menu is, trying to, get other people interested in eating a lot more of it. And if everyone gets a taste for the rabbit and then can cook their own, that'd be fantastic.
0: So do you cook with rabbit still? 1-300-800-222. And is it expensive to buy rabbit to be able to use? Do you remember when rabbit wasn't so expensive and you used to then cook with it? 1-300-800-222. To the same degree, do you cook with kangaroo meat as well? Do you eat kangaroo? Because you can find that in supermarkets quite readily now. And it's a relatively inexpensive form of protein to buy. So do you do that? 1-300-800-222 or text us on 0437-774-774. Rob, have you got a little bit of traffic information?
2: Yeah, a bit of a detour at your subject this morning.
0: Don't get lost.
2: I'm going in back. But in between the Kilmore exit, Hume Highway, and the Wallon BP southbound is blocked. Got a serious car accident. It looks like a fatality. Traffic is being diverted back up into Wallon and back on Hume.
0: Okay, so where should you turn off?
2: Kilmore exit going into Wallon.
0: Okay, and so it's outbound or inbound as far as Melbourne's concerned?
2: Northbound.
0: Northbound. Okay, terrific. Yep. Thank you. Geez, I hope there isn't a fatality. It's always horrible when that happens.
2: Yeah, and that's your subject this morning, the detours.
0: Yeah, well, good luck with it, Rob. So is that a reasonable detour, though?
2: Nah, a couple of minutes out of the way. But
0: okay.
2: Quick go into Foyle and do a right-hand turn, back out in Hume again.
0: Okay.
2: All that stuff.
0: And so if you are in that area, just be aware of that. Rob, thank you for that. This is Overnights on ABC Radio. Don also joins us from Frankston. Hello, Don.
3: Yes, good morning, Trevor. How are you?
0: I'm well. What did you want to talk about?
3: Yes, I wanted to talk about the meetings between President Trump and Prime Minister Netanyahu. I don't see them as a president meeting with a prime minister. I see a convicted criminal meeting with an alleged war criminal.
0: Convicted, be careful, and alleged. Maybe we'll put them both as alleged as well.
3: He was convicted in New York.
0: That's
3: state.
0: True. Isn't it an interesting one? Because it seems like it's a relationship that has been very close in the past, but seems to be deteriorating significantly.
3: Yes, absolutely. But if I could go over some of their history, like Trump himself is an acknowledged nepotist, gets his family involved in what they're not capable of doing. He's a narcissist. He's probably the most documented liar in the United States. By comparison with his erratic movements, he makes Kim Jong-un, who is crazy, look normal.
0: Don, thank you. It's interesting when you take a look at the issues that have been associated with the presidency at the moment. The thing is that people have the choice to vote, Don, and if he's voted in,

0: then that's the choice of the people.
1: How can Americans vote for a criminal, though? Like the insurrection of January the 6th, there was no prosecution against him because he'd stacked the courts.
0: The system is in place, and I guess that's the way that it is. And we will see what happens as far as the midterms are concerned, which will be significant.
1: Yeah. He was also convicted in the civil court of sex crimes, including rape.
0: Don, thank you. 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We should point out that that's in the civil court, which is very different to the court system, which requires a lot more evidence to be able to make those charges as well. Thank you. 1-300-800-222 or text us on 0437-774-774. Bailey joins us. Hello, Bailey.
2: Yeah, mate, how are you?
0: Good. What did you want to mention?
2: Last year I had ferrets. Well, I had ferrets for a few years, but I got rid of them last year. But last year I used to catch rabbits, and I had a few people buy them off me for pet food. And I had a little old lady I used to give some to.
0: And so, was she appreciative of that? Because given that they're expensive now.
2: Yeah, no, she loved it. I only used to sell them for $10 each last year.
0: Yeah. Hey, is there still a problem with myxomatosis or not?
2: Well, see, I've seen a few around in the Geelong area with it, but, like, I had dogs there for a while and they never got it. They never had a problem. I rang the vet about it. They never even knew about it.
0: Yeah, so, because that's what would concern me about eating wild rabbits, is that you're not sure whether or not it's myxomatosis or anything else that they may have been consuming to get rid of them.
2: You can tell with the myxo, with a torch in their eye.
0: Mm.
2: Their eyes are milky. But about the other poisons and that, I don't know. I always just look on the inside. Normally, if they're poison, there's a dye.
0: Okay. And so you still eat rabbit?
2: I'm not sure about it. Oh, I eat rabbit all the time, yeah.
0: I haven't eaten rabbit for ages.
2: Haven't you?
0: No, we used to, when I was working on wheat bins, farmers used to bring rabbits in every now and then for us to eat, and goat as well, which was really good.
2: Oh, yeah, love goat.
0: Look, thank you, Bailey. Overnights on ABC Radio, 1-300-800-222. Text us on 0437-774-774. I guess someone said about Trump and convictions. One of the things that we need to be careful of is which convictions and what people are talking about, because we need to be very specific when we take a look at those sorts of things and we make accusations. That's all. That's why I may be overly careful. Hello, Sam.
3: Yeah, good morning, Trevor. Yeah, I'll cook with rabbit, and also, you know, in the past we used to go hunting when it was allowed before they took our licences away from us and the guns away after Port Arthur. And you can buy rabbits from the market. When I lived in Fitzroy, I used to go to a chicken wholesale and he had rabbits on, and they've got the stamp on it. So to sell them, you have to be verified, and they have to have that stamp. You know,
0: okay.
3: the producers, the like you see in your meats. You know, the red stamp. And I cooked it one Christmas. It was about a pound and a half rabbit. Right, it went right over the tray, and I put on the inside of the gut. Right, I aligned it with the top of the fennel plant. Is the sort of the just a leafy strawy, like on the top of the celery, put that on the inside with lemon, and then just basted it with garlic and onion and ginger, salt and pepper, and oregano and basil herbs, and just ran half a dozen quails on the side. What a dish.
0: Wow. Hey, are there still issues associated, not necessarily just with myxomatosis, but also Khaleesi virus?
3: Yeah, there are. But like the previous caller said, you look at the eyes, and also when you gut them, you can tell on the inside of the liver.
0: Oh, okay. They're the things that need to be considered. Thank you. If you want to join us, 1-300-800-222. That text us on 0437-774-774. If you want to talk about stuff, that's fine. Steve is also with us. Hello, Steve.
4: How you going, mate?
0: What did you want to talk about?
4: The rabbit. My grandfather, when he was living at Gyra, he used to have the freezer works where they bring the rabbits in clean. You just hang them up, and if you wanted one, you just went and bought one off him. So we had rabbit all the time. It was beautiful.
0: I'm going back, 50 years? No, 60 years, Steve, when mum used to cook rabbit every now and then. And it seemed like it was a reasonable staple, or it was, if you were people wanting to save money, then you'd go to rabbit.
4: Yeah, yeah. Mum used to bake them. Put about two in a, because of the size of the family that we are, we used to have two trays and have two rabbits in each one. But yeah, no, it was absolutely beautiful.
0: Good on you. Thanks for that. This is Overnights on ABC Radio, 1-300-800-222. Text us on 0437-774-774. There's a few things in life that will either make people like or dislike you. That you can play certain things on the radio and people are very supportive, or they're not so supportive. It may be talking about Donald Trump, by which you'll get texts that are very supportive and a lot that are very non-supportive. If you play rap music, if you play any sort of rap, people will probably go, I don't like that, I hate it. Or some people may go, yes, I quite like that, that's not too bad. We're going to test you out with that this morning, because one of the things that we do say is if people work out the theme, then they can choose a song. So in this case, Ruby has chosen a piece of music or a song that's by Nasiah. Is it Nasiah and Mystic, who is a New Zealand rapper? So we're going to play a little bit of that in just a second. The other thing that we want to talk about after we've had a listen to this is whether or not it's a good thing to set up separate classes for people who are doing really well in subjects and separate classes for people that aren't doing particularly well. Is it a good idea to stream kids in high school? Is kids that are good at maths, then they move them off into a more advanced class where they can do more advanced maths? Or if you're not real flash at it, then they move you off to another class. Is that a good idea to do within the school system? We're going to investigate that next. This is Overnights on ABC Radio. If you want to be part of that conversation, if you've had children or have children or grandchildren that are being streamed, that are going into groups where they are with children who are particularly good at certain subjects. So just think about that, and we'll talk about that in just a little bit. Okay, now, Ruby worked out the theme. She said, thanks, Trev. I would love it if you could find Nasiah 101 by Nasiah Mystic. So we have. So we'll play that. It's not often that we play some rap on this program. However, this is a New Zealand band, and it's also Ruby's choice. So that's what we're going to do this morning.

And what we're gonna do right here is we're gonna school you in what we call the ways of the freshman. Need your 101, if you will. So if you're feeling what we're saying, let me know.

0: Thank you, Ruby, who pointed out that it's Nessian. Nessian Mystic and that song called Nessian 101. I got to tell you too, Ruby, pretty positive response from people with that song. Thanks so much, Trev. Sorry if you get in trouble, says Ruby. Not at all, Ruby. It's great that we're introduced to music that we don't normally listen to or hear. And that's a great example for us, Ruby. So thank you. Tech saying pretty fresh, Trev. Thumbs up, Trev. Great track, says Matt in Griffith. Eddie said, if only it had subtitles. Bruce also said, heard one word that may need translating. Jandal is a pair of thongs. So did they say that? Nicely picked up. So some positive things. So very, very good. Trevor, wake me up, says James. See, there was a few things that were negative in there as well. But if you haven't got something nice to say, that's what my mum always said, then don't bother saying it. So I will mention and I will recognise that some people didn't like it, but there are more that did, which is always a good thing. Let's take a look at the idea of streaming. As far as teaching is concerned and classrooms are concerned, is it good that if kids are very talented at a subject and are perhaps a little bit above the rest of the class, that they be streamed into another group? Or are there negatives associated with that? And as well as that, if kids aren't as prolific or aren't as good as a subject, should they then go into a group of people that are like-minded as well? Do you think it's a good idea or not? And if you've got examples of that, 1-300-800-222.
1: Evenings with Spence Denny.
2: I can't read this one without laughing. Lithuania. You don't get many Lithuanian explorers heading to the south.
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0: Joining us this morning, Professor Ken Purnell, who's the Head of Educational Neurosciences at the CQU University, Australia, and joins us. Hey, Ken.
4: Good morning, Trevor.
0: Can you please explain a little better than I did, of which I'm sure you can, what streaming of students is?
4: Basically, it's putting students into various classes based on the perception of their abilities. So if you're scoring high at maths, well, maybe you could go into the A class. If you're not, the B, the C, whatever it might be. And so that students of similar performance join together. And that's been done for years in various ways, but it's dropped out of favour more recently, of course, in the last few decades.
0: So does that mean, so that works the other way as well, for kids who aren't as competent as well be streamed into classes too?
4: That's correct. And one of the problems there, Trevor, is they get a label, and that label counts. And they develop these expectations, I'm not good at maths or whatever it happens to be. And so that's one of the problems, and that's why a lot of schools have simply done away with streaming altogether.
0: One of the things I was wondering, Ken, as being the partner of a person who's a secondary teacher, is that if you take a look at your average classroom, teachers have to teach to the middle, which means that people, young people who are at either end of that may get bored in classrooms. They may be disruptive because if they are doing it too easily, then they can be disruptive. Even if they have trouble with it, they can be disruptive as well.
4: Correct. Boredom leads to that sort of behavioural issue. One of the issues is that, yeah, years ago when I went to teachers' college and university and so on, we sort of learnt teach to the middle. Today it's much more about providing challenge for all students, support and feedback for all learners, rather than those, if you like, in the middle. So that extending those who are quite able in geography or whatever it is, and of course supporting those who are less able, and realistically trying to use their neuroplasticity, Trevor, because the brain is not fixed. Our capabilities change. Our intelligence isn't fixed. So streaming is really not good or bad per se, but the students can improve their performance when they're challenged.
0: How do you do that, though? How do you set challenges that can work for both extremes, as well as the people who are in the middle, as well as the people who are a little bit more advanced or unable to keep up? How can you set tasks that are relevant to everybody?
4: That's one of the interesting things of teaching, of course. It's impossible to do it for the 30 students or whatever number you've got in your class. But the idea that you can perhaps group students and work with them, saying, well, you, we're going to extend you because you're doing particularly well in this maths or whatever it is. And for others, you need more support because you haven't got a couple of those fundamental concepts that are going to enable you to move on. But realising that we can help those students in various ways is critical. And the teacher expectations have been found since the 1960s to be the single most important thing. So what a teacher thinks about their class, if they think they've got the most able class, then they tend to teach that way. And one of the interesting studies actually from 1967 showed that somebody who thought, well, teachers who thought they had the lower ability classes, which were actually the top ones, taught that way. Net result is the students to perform normally as they would normally at a higher level.
0: So does that mean that those expectations, and that if you do stream, that the teachers will teach in a different way, does that mean that it is more to do or as much to do with the teaching as it is the ability of the child, that if you have the right teachers, you may send your child off to a streaming and so that they're with a teacher that is teaching to a higher level of maths, but it may not be that they're grouped together. It could just be that you have a great teacher that is able to teach.
4: That's the real nail on the head there, Trevor. Teaching quality actually matters most. One of the things I've got to say, though, is just think about tennis, for example. If you're going to play at Wimbledon, you need to get some stiff competition along the way. And so being put against students who, or in that case, tennis players who are of a high calibre, means you lift your game. And one of the advantages of mixed ability classes is the teachers working with those 25, 30 students or whatever it might be, not hundreds and hundreds, not thousands, but with those particular individuals. And they can work out how to extend Ken or perhaps support Trevor or whatever it might be in ways that matter for us so that at the end of the day, we're able to perform our personal best.
0: If that's because we spoke about how you could be labelled, this is if you're not doing the maths that is considered to be for higher achievers, and the negatives of being labelled that way, is the labelling for young people who are amongst those who are considered to be high achievers who do very well, can that labelling be negative as well?
4: Absolutely, Trevor. And that's one of the issues with calling it 6 English 1 or 6 English 6, whatever number of classes you've got in your school. And that can become a real issue. It becomes a self-fulfilling prophecy so that if you get labelled, look, I'm a D student or whatever. Can I give you a quick personal example? Yeah. When I finished primary school, I was performing sort of average, if you like. And when I went to high school, fortuitously, they put me in those days it was streamed a lot. We're talking many, many years ago. And I was in the upper maths and science group. And I thought, I've been rewarded and I don't deserve this. And guess what? I was in amongst some hot competition and suddenly found that, oh, I enjoyed trying to beat person X or person Y, whatever it might be in this maths. So it actually became a personal thing where the label was originally, I'm not so good at this stuff, to, oh, they've given me an opportunity. I'm in with the good performers.
0: Is there pressure then to stay amongst those good performers? So the pressure could be harder when within those groups that if you're not achieving as well as some?
4: Well, depending on the values and beliefs that the students have, in my case, of course, it was, I want to perform like Andrew or whoever it happens to be, and that's pushed myself. And so what was originally, oh, you're okay at these things but not terrific, became, I'm going to do very well because I'm up against this stiff competition. So I like the stiff competition, however one does that, and it usually can be more easily, in my view, done in a mixed ability class rather than streamed where they're all similar.
0: See, what about the social aspects in that when we go out into society, we're not streamed. So we'll be working with people who are considered to be higher achievers or may be good at some particular things that you're not. So does it actually put you in an unrealistic situation socially?

0: potentially could if it was the main thing that you experienced. But as I said, these days it's usually not. You're in mixed ability. And sometimes, particularly in subjects like mathematics, with a sort of not lockstep approach, but there's some evidence to suggest that in mathematics, for example, higher attaining mathematics students put together can work a bit better. But a recent study showed that even over 2 years, the higher ability ones only got a little bit more, about a month's more worth of ability, if you like, as a result of that streaming. And for the other students, it actually was potentially no effect, or in some cases, actually negative.
1: Peter's with us. Hello, Peter.
2: Oh, good day. How are you?
1: Good, Pete. What did you want to mention?
2: Well, look, the education thing, I mean, they're changing it up again now. My memory of the late 70s, early 80s is pretty much the end of the era of the tech school, which I was at. Now, I didn't actually teach myself to read until I was about 17. And that was, you know, that was a bit of a pullback at school. But instead of worrying about that at school, a lot of us went outside and we built structures. We went into trade buildings. But we also studied art, drama, automotive, electrical, engineering, whatever. So we were multi-skilled. And that seemed to have finished in the early 80s at the start of the computer era, which I believe has probably led to our lack of tradies nowadays. But the diversity of having the choice to be able to be multi-skilled, learn how to read, write, be good at maths, whatever. I'm particularly good at maths. That was my thing, but I couldn't read or write to save my life.
1: But it's interesting, Pete, because it's identifying strengths and weaknesses and working with the weaknesses to bring them up, but also recognizing the strengths and also what is considered to be the right or wrong strengths to have in some ways.
2: Well, I wonder, you know, I think the change up of the education system in the early 80s, and I'm not going to go into different politics like that, but it definitely led to the trained people that we have a decade, two decades later, and what they were more passionate about being computer-driven industry.
1: Yeah. Look, I'm going to go back to Ken. Ken, with that, I mean, just do you want to comment on what Peter was saying firstly?
0: I love Peter's comments about the social connections and the range of subjects he was able to enjoy in school. Arguably today we have more choice, which is fantastic. But what your peers do, and if you're interested in the art or you're interested in the engineering and so on, that will encourage you to work in those ways. And I love the opportunities that students are actually afforded in schools these days. And I'm from a similar era to Peter, and I enjoyed the time, but got to say that these days I would consider that there's more opportunities, more, for example, vocational education and training in schools is prolific throughout Australia nowadays.
1: I've got a text here saying from Mark, who says, I taught high school maths for 24 years. My thoughts. Maths are best taught streamed. Where it falls down is the capable, poorly behaved students who don't perform as they should on assessments are allowed to move to the lower streams where their behavioural issues are worse, as is the effect that has on other students. I always fought to keep those students in the higher stream. Dealing with highly capable, badly behaved students in low stream classes was what finally saw me leave the profession. So is there a place for streaming with some classes, Ken, but not for all?
0: The mathematics has shown over the years that there's a slight advantage. The example I mentioned before of a month or 2 years going forward. But the boredom, the badly behaved, and getting into that culture, that rut, if you like, is something that really is problematic. And as was mentioned, it was basically the last straw for them when they ran into that consistently in mathematics. It's one of those things where, if, as a teacher, it's a very complex profession where you're dealing with the academics, behavioural, social, emotional, all sorts of things going on that most of the professions don't have to deal with. So it's a very skilled thing. So congratulations on working so long in that area, especially confronted with some of the issues that occurred.
1: Ken, in some ways, is there streaming once you get into year 11 and 12 anyway? In that there are the kids that do, well, in my case, it would be similar now, the kids that do geography, biology, then it was math.

0: four, they will just do normal English. And then there are the kids that will do physics, chemistry, the upper maths and that sort of thing. So is there a degree of streaming in some ways anyway?
1: Absolutely. What happens is that students are looking at their ATAR results, how am I going to maximise that, find that there's a certain group of subjects, and you've mentioned a few of them, the higher maths, the physics, etc. and so on, which can contribute to that. You're not advantaged by it, but it tends to be that very capable students tend to do that. And also, Trevor, we find that some students who do none of those roughly six, seven subjects actually can achieve a very high ATAR as well. What matters is, what am I interested in? So I'm interested in engineering, I'll do that at school. I'm interested in mathematics, well, I'll pursue that. And what happens again is that you get in amongst high-performing students if you're in that sort of group of around about six, seven key subjects, some of which you mentioned, yeah.
0: If that's the case, though, and I guess I'm playing devil's advocate a bit here, is that if you are a child that is going to want to go into those streams, that may be going into physics and chemistry and those subjects and the higher maths, isn't it better that when you're in year 7 to year 10 that you are looking at going that way, so you should be mathematically being in tune with that?
1: One of the problems we've faced, Trevor, is the early choice. You know, at age five, you're going to be ice hockey player or whatever it is. And so shaping early on due to recent sort of events that have happened in a student's life that indicate, hey, you're not so good at maths, so we'll put you in a lower group or whatever, can actually be false and misleading. So those expectations, again, of picking and choosing those things that I really enjoy. I say to students when they ask me, should I do the magic, you know, sort of physics and maths and that, the chemistry that you indicated? I say, well, do you enjoy it? Don't do it if you don't. If you do, go for it.
0: If you're wanting to get into certain subjects, and I'm not sure now how it sits as far as entrances into university, but for some subjects or for some courses that you want to do at uni, then you have to have those subjects. And so there's a need for there to be some sort of, I'm not going to say that there's a need for streaming, but there's a need to have the ability to do those subjects to get into those courses.
1: It's correct, Trevor. There are some prerequisites. They're not that demanding in most cases, but if you want to do engineering, you better have done some maths and physics. Yeah. Can I give you my son, who's an engineer and he's in his mid-30s now? He finished off at one of these schools in the Rockhampton area, and basically hadn't done physics. He'd done maths at a slightly higher level, but not the highest. And it ended up that in his particular year, seven of them came over to our university to do engineering. And my son actually ended up, by the end of year two, having all but one of those students coming to him for the mathematics help and so on. He hadn't done the advanced physics. He hadn't done the advanced maths. But because he wanted to be an engineer, he always started from day one saying, we engineers, at the very beginning of his degree. And there was just only one student who didn't consult him on maths. And remember, my boy didn't do the highest maths or the physics at school. But every one of them, bar one, OP, one of the top ones in those days, OP1, and there were several of those high performers, all but one came to get help from him. Somebody who became interested in, I want to be an engineer, then found, I better be able to smash the maths.
0: Yeah. You can join us, 1-300-800-222. Do you think it's a good idea to do streaming within classrooms and for students, or up to a certain age, perhaps? 1-300-800-222. Text us on 0437-774-774. Ken, do we mainly, well, as we've discussing, that it's not done as much now as it used to be, but was it ever done in primary schools?
1: Yes, back in the era where Peter and myself, basically we might find that there was an A, B, C, D class, whatever levels they had, depending on the numbers of students. And if you were very good at, for example, social sciences or whatever they called it in those days, then you might find yourself in the A group. And if your past performances has indicated you weren't, then you might be in the D group. And what tended to happen, though, Trevor, was that you were in the D group for everything, or the A group, and it wasn't partly nice and mixed. I don't know how they did it in those days, but I did observe that.
0: I mean, because that's the case, isn't it? Just because you will be labelled as being not particularly good at maths or not particularly good at literature, then you're automatically labelled as being something, which may not be the case because you could be really good at other stuff.

0: stuff.
1: Absolutely, and that's not atypical where somebody's very good at X but not good at Y. And I said, my son said, well, I want to be, engineer. I've really got to be great at maths. And that's one of the main things he does these days in his employment. A lot of calculations, a lot of other things that I go, where do you get that
0: Do we need to then recognize abilities
1: from?
0: as well a lot more, and that not everything rides on your abilities at maths or literature, but you may have abilities in other areas. But if that's the case, then it needs to be recognized societally and not just within an education system.
1: Yeah, I think one of the key things there is we know these days, as I said, the brain is plastic and can learn. So once you get that orientation to, I want to be an engineer or whatever, then you push yourself. So often we've unfortunately defined ourselves, oh, I've got this IQ test result, or I'm in the D grade, or whatever. Whereas my capabilities, as I change through life, because I'm not sort of fixed from birth or whatever, I change throughout my life, and with my neuroplasticity, I can say, well, I've got a real interest in art now. I think I'd like to learn a lot more about drawing, and off I go.
0: Just with that neuroplasticity, great word, I've got to say. But when that is actually applied, so the desire to do something, does that mean that you can actually, if I had a desire to, I don't know, if I had a desire to be an engineer, which I probably a little bit late now, but we shouldn't say that, Ken, in some ways, does that mean that your mind can actually, how can I put it, can change? To be able
1: Yes.
0: to adjust to the subjects or the learning that's required.
1: Yes, I mean, obviously there are a few limitations, our genes count, our overall capabilities and so on. But at the end of the day, if I become interested in art, which I'm not, then I might learn how to paint very well indeed. And often what happens is it'll be self-motivation, self-taught, and my teacher might pick up, I'm still in school, oh, Ken's starting to shine a little bit in his interest in art. I'll give him this a few exercises to do on art history to understand it better, to see the sorts of techniques that he can use and whatever else. And so just simply recognizing that in the student and then encouraging them to build upon it. So that they work on their strengths. And of course, they recognize their weaknesses. But so often in society, we say, oh, you should fix up your weaknesses. That's what you're good at. No. Realistically, recognize them and play to your strengths.
0: I don't know how much this plays into the discipline within classrooms. And I know we've spoken to you about discipline within the schooling systems as well. But how much of that learning is affected by discipline within the classroom as well?
1: Can be profoundly so that you can get a class where there's a few disruptors or all of them, and unfortunately, not much learning is going to go on. So, one of the big things is having that supportive, positive discipline that will result in the ability to teach and to learn and to encourage students to realize that they truly are responsible for their behaviors with the teacher support and the school support and so forth, and parents and that, but also for their learning, so that at the end of the day, a lot of people these days, Trevor, are working on various strategies and so forth, which are evidence-based to help with improvement of behaviours. And one of the things I'm currently in is, of course, the misuse of doom scrolling, for example, and the problems around that and its distraction and what's occurring with the ability to focus. And we know, for example, 20 years ago, people focused for around about 2.5 minutes. Today, it's 45 seconds. So, a couple of studies around that sort of stuff. And you go, oh. So, some of the things we do in society are resulting in issues that contribute to those behavioral problems.
0: Ken, just with that idea of being able to provide classrooms and to do teaching that encapsulates the whole group and keeps people interested. In a very practical sense, do you need to take a look at the amount of time that teachers have as far as putting into place those practices and creating those lessons? And teachers need to have the focus for them is on teaching and not doing all of the other things that are now associated and being asked of teachers.
1: Well, that's one of the things for school principals and teachers where there's been a proliferation in non-teaching activity. And one of the things years ago when I was back in Sydney University, I learned about the Chinese system of the day was that if you're going to be teaching a lesson in geography, maths, or whatever it is,

0: then two or three peers would review your lesson beforehand and get you to teach it and whatever. So you're actually practicing in advance and rehearsing and assist you to do it even better. So in other words, an extraordinary investment on the input side to ensure that the teacher is very capable of what they're doing, effectively working with all the students as best they can and so on. And these days we're distracted with, you know, all sorts of things around behaviours, around filling out forms and that. My wife happens to be in hospital right now and I think of the poor nurses and I go, yeah, you spend most of your time looking at machines and writing out things on bits of paper and you don't interact with the patient that much anymore.
1: A text here that says, based on my daughter's experiences 6 years ago in a non-streamed English group, it was devastating for her love of English. The teacher relied on her to help the struggling students and did not extend her at all. Almost killed her love of the language, so moved to another school. I was going to ask you about with the use of kids who are a little bit better or better with certain subjects assisting others, but this is a good example of how that may not work.
0: Correct. Usually you'd say from the research generally as a principal that a more able student having to teach somebody else reinforces their understanding, the repetition of the same or similar content and skills, and providing, if you like, that scaffolding for another student who's less able. We know that works quite well, but unfortunately in that case, you know, I hate to use the word, but it almost sounds like abuse of the more able student to default there and say, well, can you help that out? And you go, hang on a moment, I'm getting nothing out of this particular one, whereas usually I would if I was a more able student.
1: Mm. We're joined by Professor Ken Purnell, who's the head of educational neuroscience at CQ University, Australia. If you want to join us, 1-300-800-222. We're taking a look at streaming as far as education is concerned. If you've got any questions or comments, give us a ring on 1-300-800-222. When you take a look at this form of education, Ken, is there also a need that parents weigh in on this as well, in that they are there to assist the teachers to be able to not only be supportive of what they're doing within the classroom, but also assisting them with behaviour as far as kids are concerned as well, so that they're able to put into practice these things that we're talking about?
0: Absolutely. The home environment, the siblings they have, peers and so forth count. And the parent care is sort of the main teacher. And to me, I have this view that they're the chief teachers because they're with the student or with their child much of the time. And the teachers are doing specific things with particular curriculum that's valued by Australian society and so on. And at the end of the day, it's a true partnership rather than I'll just drop my kids off at school and don't want to know about it. It's interesting, Trevor, because in primary school, parent-teacher nights, you get lots of parents along. Secondary school, often you'll find, sometimes it's different to this, but often you'll find there's hardly a parent or carer in sight.
1: And generally, the parents that do go are the parents of the kids that are achieving and doing particularly well.
0: That tends to be a truism. The investment in their child matters. And, of course, for a number of parents, they are really heavily invested in their child and doing great work with them. And for others, of course, it's quite different to that. And so some of the behavioural issues and societal things that we're seeing, in classrooms and youth crime and all the rest of it, are related to many factors. But one of them is, of course, the involvement or lack thereof of parents' carers in the lives of the children.
1: So how do we change that, though, Ken? Because for education to be successful in so many ways, there is, in some ways, a need for parents to be invested. And if they're not invested, how do we actually change that attitude?
0: Yeah, to step up, one of the things, of course, is peers. So the parent care groups that you might be associated with and the friends you've got and that can assist in sort of giving you ideas, not giving you advice. Every child's different, every parent's different, every brain's different. Mm. But simply working in ways that you mean that you're actually investing and seeing a joy and happiness in working with a child. And yeah, it's a tough gig. You know, I've got two of my own boys who are now in their 30s, but it was an investment over time, but it also brought great satisfaction in that as we saw things change. You know, occasionally there'd be a behavioural issue and working with that and the teachers, if need be, to work out things that will support them. And, you know, for example, a number of boys typically are very active in schools and labels behaviour problems quite commonly. We know that well from literature and so on. And one of the things there is to say, well, what's normal behaviour? How can I work with that? And so instead of saying, sit down here and do the maths at 9 a.m, go around the oval three times and I'll see you for the maths class in half an hour.
1: Yeah.
0: You know, that sort of thing.
1: Michael's with us. Hello, Michael.
2: Yeah, hi, Joe. Hi, Professor.
1: What did you want to say, Michael?
2: I was born in 58, so I grew up in the 70s, really. I agree with what Professor said. The ability to learn anything, encouragement. I guess I'm old school. I prefer the old education system rather than the current one, which is, well, I'm not going to say too much about that. But the teachers have to show encouragement. You know, I know they're not psychologists, but you can get people to do things that they like. And with a bit of encouragement, kids can learn anything. Yeah, you know, whether it's artwork or they mightn't be number one, but they could have a love of anything and achieve a lot more in what they probably appear to be able to.
1: Michael, thank you. I've come back to you on that, Ken. I especially like what Michael said, that you don't necessarily have to be number one.
0: No.
1: I've got it. Peter's just said, I'm surprised no one's mentioned the class numbers. And that being an issue. Is that something that needs to be looked at as well?
0: Absolutely. And one of the issues that come forth from the union's negotiation with schooling authorities and so on is class size. But unfortunately for them, the evidence indicates that big, big classes do matter. Class of 100 matters a lot versus a class of 10. But no huge difference in moving it, say, from 25 to 20. So rather than sort of focusing on that, to me, it's more of an issue of I really need to work on my own teaching skills and setting up things in ways that really help those students. So they want to be in my class. They know that they can improve, and we're going to work together on that. But the personal best stuff, Michael was talking about before, not just being number one, but your PB all the time. Mm. Could I just give you one minor thing on neuroplasticity? It's positive and negative. I call it a two-edged sword. Your brain that you woke up with this morning is different to the one you went to sleep with last night. It's reorganized itself a bit. And what you want to try and do is have habits that help it to do that positively. And in some cases, because I belong to a gang that wears white shoes or whatever the gang code is, it could be negative. And so calling a halt to those habits and thinking and all the rest of it and using my neuroplasticity positively, because it's the two-edged sword, it can build me up or it can tear me down and take me into depression and all sorts of things.
1: Riz is with us. Hello, Riz.
3: Hello, good morning. Good morning, Professor. Good morning, Trevor.
1: What did you want to say?
3: Oh, no, I just wanted to provide very personal anecdotal evidence of what the professor was saying about neuroplasticity.
1: Yep.
3: So I was growing up, I was in, grade six, around mid-90s, and they used to have those fancy glass green boards in the classroom, where even if you write with a chalk, it's very thin. And I was tall, so I was asked to sit at the back of the class. And I also had visual impairment, which wasn't diagnosed back then. So I couldn't see anything on the board and was really bad in maths and was labeled like that for 5 years, from grade five all the way up to grade 10. And we used to have like six sort of term exams in grade 9 and 10, and I pretty much failed all of them. But then finally managed to find a tutor, and I could see what he was doing because we were sitting right across from the table, and scored 100 in my final.
1: Yeah.
3: And then when I realized that I could do that, then later studied on to become a qualified chartered accountant. So absolutely, I think the labels and structures get in the way.
1: Love it. Thank you. Ken, I've got another text here. Thank you very much, Riz, because that's a really good – sometimes it's the most simple things, Ken.
0: It is. And sitting in the front instead of the back because of an eye issue. Look, my other son in year two, his teacher said, we have this apparent physical issue. and nobody else had recognised it. We looked after that ever since, but it was caught early, thankfully. In Reed's case, it was caught pretty late, but thankfully his neuroplasticity resulted in him

0: achieving exceptionally well.
1: I've got a text in. This is a bigger conversation, perhaps for another occasion, Ken, where somebody's Dave has sent a text thing saying, should neurodiverse children be put in mainstream classrooms as they take the majority of resources and can be detrimental to the rest? It's a really interesting one with neurodiversity, Ken, because there's a lot more diagnoses of neurodiversity, perhaps, that we've seen in the last maybe 10, 20 years. So is that becoming an issue within itself?
0: Absolutely. I think at Stanford University, over half the students have got some sort of form of neurodiversity, if you like, that results in assistance in some way. So it's become a label these days. And it's interesting that some folks are saying, well, I got an ADHD label, so what? It hasn't helped. I've got on using my own neuroplasticity and found that I can successfully navigate our complex world using that neurodiversity. So one of my students has Tourette's, ADHD and autism, and he completed his master's recently. And so, you know, just this idea that, you know, you put your mind to it and work on it and you can generally get there.
1: Can we take a look at neurodiversity within the classroom on another occasion?
0: Be brilliant.
1: It'd be fascinating. Look, hey, thanks for talking to us this morning, Ken. Always really interesting.
0: Thank you, Trevor.
1: Thank you. Professor Ken Purnell, Head of Educational Neurosciences at CQ University, Australia. We're heading off to the next ABC News. You can join us after the news, 1300 800 222.
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3: Morning, this is ABC News with David Rollins. US President Donald Trump says he's not happy with Israel

0: floated this idea at all, and particularly that he's floated it with apparently more than one leader in the region, but most obviously with Anthony Albanese when he was here in Canberra just a few weeks ago.
1: The Reserve Bank's decision to hold interest rates has garnered consensus among some economists who argue that pausing allows the full economic impact of previous tightening to materialise. The RBA has kept its benchmark interest rate at 4.35%, pausing its hiking cycle following three consecutive quarter point increases earlier this year. Creditor Watch's chief economist, Ivan Colquhoun, says it's a sound approach to take.
2: The three interest rate rises that have happened were about the pre-existing inflation pressures that were seen even before the Iran conflict. So we need to see inflation heading back to 2.5%. Hopefully we've got some good news on that front to come through over the next few months.
1: Victorian Premier Jacinta Allen is resisting calls for a royal commission into alleged CFMEU corruption on big build projects. The coalition has pledged to hold one if elected, while some inside Labor also back the idea. Ms Allen says police have stronger powers to investigate alleged criminal activity, including bikie links inside the union. But when pressed on last night's 7:30 program on the cost to taxpayers, she refused to give a figure, saying her government has acted quickly and strongly.
3: Immediate action was important. It's why Victoria Police have been given additional powers. The Labor Hire Authority here in Victoria has also been given additional powers. And that action is working. The police have laid 88 charges. The Labor Hire Authority has cancelled something like 150 construction industry licences.
1: Still in Victoria, where a man has been charged over an alleged violent home invasion connected to a spate of arson attacks on Melbourne hospitality venues. Here's crime reporter Olivia Jenkins.
4: Police allege the 41-year-old man was one of several offenders who forced their way inside a Templestowe home while armed with a samurai sword in April and beat nightclub promoter Paul Samlidis and his 67-year-old father. The 28-year-old is well known in Melbourne's club scene and worked as a promoter at the Albion nightclub in South Melbourne. Mr Samlidis also worked for liquor company 80 Proof, which was torched by arsonists just days after he was bashed. The 41-year-old man is expected to face the Melbourne Magistrates Court on charges including aggravated home invasion and committing an indictable offence while on bail.
1: Australia Post is appealing to dog owners to ensure that postal workers are safe amid a rise in aggression across the country. There have been 1,200 dog-related incidents over the past 6 months, from menacing canines to injuries requiring hospitalisation. General Manager of Safety Russell Munro says workers wear personal protective equipment, complete training to identify aggressive dogs and carry a non-toxic deterrent spray to reduce risk. He says dog owners can do more.
5: Make sure that your dog's secured behind a closed or locked door and keep it there till the postie leaves. And if for any reason that's not possible or you're not going to be home or the dog's going to be in the yard, we've got a network.
6: Are violent. Don't get caught out. 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Never use trees as protection during a storm event. Find a secure, well-anchored shelter. 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Eucalypts are dangerous as they can drop branches or be blown over. 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
10: Good morning. The time, 6 minutes past five, 6 minutes past three in WA, 24 minutes to five in South Australia and in the Northern Territory. We were talking about this earlier, but I just wanted to bring it up with you this morning. Give us a ring. Do you get freaked out by detours? Because whenever I see a detour, I automatically start to panic. Number one, I wonder if I'm in the wrong lane or I could go in the wrong direction. Number two, when I get on there, is it just going to take me in all sorts of directions and I have no idea where I'm going and if I can ever get back? So 1-300-800-222. Are you okay with detours?

0: Are you not okay with detours? And what stresses you out about detours? And have you been through a detour situation that has made you go, oh, I can't handle it? 1-300-800-222. I say this because I wanted to come to work a little bit earlier today. And when I got onto the highway and on the freeway, there was a detour. I got in the wrong lane, ended up in a tunnel. And I went through the tunnel and I came out the other side and I didn't know where I was. It wasn't a good experience. And I ended up getting here 15 minutes later than I normally would. So if you had a problem with a detour, or do you get stressed when you see a detour coming up? I hope I'm not alone. Fiona Clark joins us from Vantage Point Asset Management to talk about finance. However, Fiona, how are you with detours?
1: Well, Trev, are we talking really traffic, or is this a metaphor for life in general?
0: we can talk about it as a metaphor for life. If you need a little bit of counselling, I'm here.
1: No, I think it's funny because you've highlighted the issue, the issues that you've been put into somewhere that you don't know. It's unfamiliar, it's uncertain, and what the risks of what could happen, and particularly in your example where you didn't know where you were and you were on the wrong lane and you ended up in whoop-whoop. But I've had examples where I've been in detours and they've basically pointed out a shortcut that I didn't know about and that new route has been the way that I go when there's a lot of traffic.
0: How good is that?
1: Yes, you see, uncertainty and travelling down that fork in the road that you didn't really know you wanted to go down in life, as in traffic, can often give you a surprising turn. There you go. There's my insight into life and traffic on a Wednesday morning at 5:10.
0: Oh, the road less travelled, Fiona Clark.
1: No, but I get you, because the other thing is, sometimes a detour, I do know where I'm going, and you go, ooh, somebody, some naughty person has removed a really essential sign that's part of the detour process here, and that it's just the cars know where they're going, so they do know that they need to turn here to get back onto the original path, but that some less knowledgeable person, like perhaps yourself, is going to not know that they're supposed to get back onto the main route here, and they're going to end up down a tunnel and 15 minutes late for work.
0: Thank you for pointing out that particular thing, but also making this a question of philosophy.
1: My pleasure.
0: Can we get philosophical about finance?
1: Yeah, but I don't really have anything exciting to tell you, because now that all the excitement of the war's over, and I'm saying that in jest, but you know what I mean, markets are back to sort of focusing on normal things, and there's not really a lot to talk about. So I can tell you what's happening. The Dow Jones is having a great day, up 0.7% or 358 points, but the S&P 500 is down 0.4% or 29 points, and the NASDAQ's actually down 0.7% or 181 points. So, I mean, it's fair to say tech stocks are having a bit of a breather, and the sectors that are doing well are financials and industrials. So back to sort of a standard normal every day. SpaceX continues to trade higher again, up another 7% today. It's something going to be the fifth largest company. I think it overtook Amazon at one stage, doing quite well. Now, the other thing probably that is a little bit exciting, if it's what you're sort of focused on, is oil, which is down 5.3% to $76.46. So that's probably generally positive for markets and the sort of outlook for inflation. We've got oil. The spot gold price is up 0.7% or $31.99 to $4,340.88 a barrel. Iron ore is down also. It's down 0.6% to $101.55. Now, what does this all mean for us? I forgot to talk about Europe. Reasonably positive, up about 0.25%. The UK market up 0.6%. Germany's up 0.1%. France is up 0.8%, but no big moves or news there. Now, for us, in terms of what to look out for today, we had all of our excitement yesterday with the RBA. The futures are pointing to a slightly positive day. I think they are up 7 points last time I looked. Yes, that's where they are. So it looked like it's a positive day. In terms of things to look out for, we've got Westpac leading index, but no big news. We've got inflation in the UK tonight. The market is expecting that to tick up to 3%. We've got retail sales in the US, and we've also got, most importantly, and one of the reasons why the market's a little bit cautious, is the US Federal Reserve. The central bank of the US is meeting tonight, and a decision is made to, will be announced tomorrow. No change in rates expected, but there's a new Fed governor, Kevin Warsh, and so there's sort of like a bit of speculation about what he'll do, whether he will remove his potentially his dot from the dot plot, which is where all of the Fed officials put where they think rates are going to go. So let's just to see whether Kevin Warsh's dot is on the plot or not. And there you go. That's my joke for today. Okay, moving to currencies. The Aussie dollar is pretty flat, 70.73 US cents, 52.66 pence, 60.91 euro cents, and 113.5 Japanese yen. So stuff going on. But not huge moves expected today when the market opens.
0: How good's that? Philosophy, humour, finance.
1: I'm providing it all this morning, aren't I?
0: Cut it all, Fiona.
1: Yeah.
0: Thanks very much.
1: Bye.
0: See you, mate. Fiona Clark, Vantage Point Asset Management, with finance, philosophy, and a little bit of humour as well. Trav says, ha-ha, I was dealing with the same traffic overnight as you, but I used the West Tunnel. It should have taken you straight into the Docklands area. Yeah, it did, but I don't work over there, and I had to get from there all the way over to here with not knowing how to do it. It wasn't very good. However, that'll teach me to not get in the right lane, because if I didn't get in the right lane, and I wouldn't have to do any of that. You know how there's that horrible feeling as well that you can't get out of that lane? And so you're just driving along. You can see this big tunnel entrance and you know you don't want to go there. You know you don't want to go there, but you have to. Hello, Graham.
2: How you going, mate?
0: You a detoury sort of guy?
2: Well, you just sound a bit like my wife. Turn you around three times and you're lost.
0: That's not true. Mind you, turn me about foot. Yeah, well, it might be a little bit true. But the thing is, though, that you have a detour, but if you get in the wrong bit of the detour, then you can't get back on. You know what I mean?
2: Yeah, no, there is a distance in front of your bonnet that you look for.
0: Yeah. So, mind you, there was a big sign, Graham, saying. There was a sign that I sort of didn't get. But anyway, what's your situation been like?
2: Well, I take a detour all the time going down to Dandong from Sydney. I go down the back way, through Vanilla Mansfield and all that. But I don't mind a detour if the Muppets put the signs there.
0: Yes.
2: Yeah, you can get detour this way. Yeah, no worries. You go along, you go, okay, now where?
0: Yep.
2: Yeah, they just... If they put the first one out and then forget the rest.
0: Do you know, but do you reckon the thing is, well, they'll put the first sign out and they go a detour this way, and then you just feel like you're waiting and waiting and driving and driving and driving until you get the next sign?
2: Yeah.
0: They just need a little reminder sign.
2: Yeah, in between saying detour straight ahead, because, you know, there could be side roads and, yeah, but it's like they put the first one out and then go to smoker.
0: That's the thing, Graham. If there was a little sign that they got the detour sign, and then there's a little sign that just says, you're going in the right direction. Stay patient because there'll be another sign coming up. I know it could be a very long sign, but perhaps that's the little sign that you need. Let's find out what's happening with some stories that we'll hear about today. Sarah Craig, producer of Breakfast with Sandra Moon on ABC Golden Murray, is doing that for us. Hello, Sarah.
3: Good morning, Trev. I have to say I am very frightened when something says there's a detour because, you need a sign for encouragement. Just to tell you, you're going the right way. I absolutely agree.
0: I agree. That's all you need is just a little extra sign to say you're doing well, stay on the right path, and everything will be okay.
3: I don't know that life's that hard that we can't just get like a little thumbs up, just a little sign that's like, yep, you're doing well.
0: Maybe with those people that do road management are listening and they'll go, we might just make that little sign.
3: Please give us a little, just a little bit of encouragement.
0: That's all we need. Tell us what's happening in news. Firstly, El Nino.
3: Yeah, and you'll hear quite a bit about this probably in the coming weeks and months. It's something that the US version of the Bureau of Meteorology had declared El Nino active last week, and now our Bureau of Meteorology has officially declared it active, and the modelling that they've got shows that it could be one of

0: the strongest events in the modern era. So El Nino basically is to do with a longer period of warmer than normal waters in the Central Pacific. So nothing to do with our current weather patterns. But when that happens, there's some pretty massive impact on the worldwide weather conditions. So for us in Australia, there's usually it's quite dry. We get warmer daytime temperatures, cooler nighttime temperatures, a shorter snow season, and of course the fire season impacts, because there will be less rain, there might be some drought conditions, and there might be an increase in extreme temperature days. Of course, we have to wait and see what actually happens. But it's very early for them to be declaring it at the bureau, and obviously it's quite a concern that it is going to be quite a strong one.
1: Let's take a look at also Desi Freeman arrests. Can you tell us about that?
0: So yesterday, police revealed that they had executed seven arrest warrants at properties across Victoria and New South Wales, including at three rural properties, sort of in the northeast of the state, so Buckland, Stanley, and Lucy Vale, and a couple of other ones at residential properties in New South Wales as well. So a total of seven people were arrested. There was searches underway of those properties. Police had seized a range of electronic devices as well. A 64-year-old Lucy Vale man was arrested and interviewed by police, but he has been released pending further investigation. So you'll hear a bit more about that today. Of course, there's proceedings before the court, and a coronial inquest set to get underway next year, into the deaths of both Desi Freeman and the two police officers that he shot at his Porepunkah property last August. Police are keeping that pretty close to their chest, given that things are before the courts, and they don't want to mess up any of those investigations or proceedings.
1: There's just one thing that people like talking about more than the weather, and that's fuel prices.
0: Oh yeah, absolutely. And some regional businesses are saying that fuel relief measures need to be extended because obviously the fuel excise, the full amount is supposed to be going back on later on this month, or so at the start of July, in fact. And particularly freight businesses, but also just a range of businesses in regional Australia are saying that, if we don't get more sort of extended support, maybe not as dramatic, but more extended support, it's going to spell disaster for a lot of regional businesses. And we could actually see a lot of businesses close up, particularly in regional areas where, the fuel price might be higher. It takes longer to get from A to B. It takes more fuel to get from A to B. It could have impacts on the tourism industry. Operators in Queensland have said, we've barely seen anyone come through because normally people hook up their caravans and head this way to soak up the sun. But they haven't seen nearly as many people as they would year, on in a normal year. The impact of the fuel price rise, even though now obviously there's discussions of, a ceasefire and a peace deal potentially being in place for the long term, this could, really be an issue going into the future, and it could be felt for many, many years to come.
1: Great talking to you as always. Thank you very much, Sarah.
0: Thanks, Trev.
1: Sarah Craig, producer, Breakfast with Sandra Moon, ABC Gold Murray, also brings up with us some of the stories that we're going to hear more about today. Let's find out what's happening in the World Cup. David Mark, national sports reporter with the ABC at Berkeley at the moment. Hello, David.
2: Hello, Trevor. How are you?
1: Good. Let's take a look at the game that's happening now between France and Senegal, firstly.
2: Yeah, it's nil all at the moment. We're only in the 18th minute, so early forays. No massive chances really for either team, but pretty exciting to see France play. They're the number two ranked team in the world. Of course, they were the runners up. They lost to Argentina in the World Cup final 4 years ago in Qatar. But Senegal are an extremely good team. They're ranked 15th in the world. A lot of the players in the Senegalese team that play in France. So there's actually a very strong connection between these two sides. So, yeah, as we said, early days, but, you know, so far a pretty cool match and some big players. You know, Mbappe is probably the number 10 for France. The striker is probably the biggest star in this game, but there's a lot in there. And Trev, just mentioning the other games today, Iraq versus Norway with Haaland playing for Norway, and then Argentina opening their World Cup. They, of course, won the last World Cup with Messi, so they're going for two in a row. They're playing Algeria, and then we've got Austria and Jordan. So, yeah, four matches a day for the group stages, and even as many as six in some days, so it's very full on.
1: Do you know, because you know how there have been matches that are really close and there have already been some upsets? Well, as far as some of the lower sides beating the teams that are probably are expected to go through to the final, is it really that surprising, because it tends to happen each year?
2: Yeah, it's a really interesting one. I mean, we actually bumped into the Socceroos scout yesterday, and I was trying to pick his brain for information about, you know, what can you tell us about the United States for the next game and whatnot. And he basically said, look, they're really strong. But he said, like, every team is, you know, like you just, I mean, I know it's a cliche, you can't afford to take a game lightly. But, you know, yesterday we saw Spain drawing nil all with Cabo Verde. And, like, that is just, that was inconceivable. And yes, it happened. And so, you know, it can happen in football. The only blowout we've really seen was Germany versus Curacao, that 7-1 result. But even that was one all at one stage. Mm. So I think, you know, there was a kind of concern, Trevor, about this World Cup, because it was expanded from 32 to 48 teams, that, you know, maybe there are some weaker teams and, you know, we're going to get these blowouts. But apart from that Germany-Curacao one, we haven't seen it, and we have seen some upsets. I mean, even yesterday with Iran and New Zealand, it was a two-all draw. And, you know, Iran is one of the strongest teams in Asia. They are a quality outfit, and New Zealand ranked in the 60s. But, you know, New Zealand were ahead twice in that game. So I think what we're seeing is a very competitive World Cup, and we will see some unexpected results.
1: It's really enjoyable, actually. Well, I mean, I've only watched a couple of games and bits and pieces and all of the Australian game, but it's just been really good watching the competition. And even if there aren't scores, it's just been really good to watch the competition between the sides, and especially when there are teams that aren't supposed to be or aren't recognised as well as others. It's just great watching them being competitive.
2: It's great, isn't it? And we kind of love that in sport, don't we? We kind of love the underdog. And it's one of the things that makes sport really interesting, because, I mean, even the game between Turkey and Australia, you know, on paper, Turkey dominated the game. And even afterwards, their captain said, we dominated the game. But we conceded two goals. And so, like, you can, you know, it's all very well having, and they had 72% of the possession, you know, so they did. They did dominate the game. But Australia scored two amazing goals and they held them out. And, you know, that can happen in football, probably more so than almost any other sport. You know, you can get a goal against the run of play and it, you know, that can win you the game, even if you're not the best team necessarily on the day. So, yeah, that's the nature of this particular sport.
1: I did smile when he said that we dominated the game. I felt like someone was going to turn around and say, yeah, but you didn't win.
2: Well, actually, there was an Australian journalist there who asked that question, Vince Rigari, and that's pretty much what he asked. He said, like, you know, what went wrong? And the captain said, well, nothing went wrong. We just didn't score any goals.
1: So, when you were going,
2: he took a bit of offence.
1: When you were picking the mind or the brain of one of the scouts and one of the people with the Socceroos, did you find anything out?
2: No, honestly, no.
1: Damn.
2: Like, I mean, I was asking about the American team because, you know, one of the nature of, I suppose, the gig I've got, and I know a lot of people saying they're very jealous of me, and I understand that, is that we're spending a lot of time travelling, going to the Socceroos, trainings, you know, out on the street doing crosses, and I barely had the time to watch much football. Mm. I've got a bit of space at the moment, so I'm actually watching this match now between Senegal and France, but I haven't actually seen a lot, and so I hadn't seen the game between the United States and Paraguay. I just saw the score, and I saw some of the highlights, but, you know, I was asking him about the strength of the US team, and he said, look, they're strong everywhere. You know, you can't just say it's their attack or it's this or it's that. They're sort of strong all round. So, you know, they're ranked in the teens. And, like, you can take FIFA rankings with a grain of salt, because, you know, you get points by winning games, even if you play inferior opponents. So, you know, they don't necessarily represent a huge amount, but they give you a kind of an indication of where a team is. And, you know, the United States are in the teens, so they're up there. So it will be, you know, it'll be a tough game. There's no question.
1: So what are the Socceroos doing at the moment?
2: So yesterday was the day off. I mean, the trip after the Turkiya game was pretty intense. So they started the game at 9 o'clock at night. So, you know, you're finishing at around 11. Then, you know, interviews and all that sort of stuff that can go on. They actually caught a 5 a.m. flight.
1: Jeez.
2: Back to Berkeley, where they're staying. So, you know, and then the next day they

0: for one night and fly the next day. But I think for whatever reason, the high performance staff decided get it over and done with, because you often don't, you know, players even said they often don't sleep very well after a match anyway, particularly one that starts so late, you know, you're pretty wired. Mm. So I guess they kind of figured, well, let's just get the flight done and get back to our hotel where we're comfortable. Yesterday was a day off. They're back into it today. So training today, and then, yeah, training every, oops, so I'm just having a look at Senegal, just had a shot hit the post.
1: So
0: back into training and back into video analysis and, you know, preparing for the match against the United States.
1: I didn't even think about that, the travel, the flights that people would be taking, because normally in one country they don't have to travel that far, but if it's between three, then there's going to be a lot of travel involved.
0: There is, and look, the Socceroos are really lucky because all their games are within a very small area, relatively speaking. So, you know, it's a two-hour flight to Vancouver from San Francisco. The next game's in Seattle, so that's probably an hour and a half. And then their final game is in San Jose. So that's a 40-minute drive down the road.
1: Okay.
0: So really the travel is very, very limited compared to what other teams are having to do.
1: I'll let you go back to the game. Enjoy watching between France and Senegal. Although, who do you think playing better at the moment?
0: It's backwards and forwards. It really is. Probably France a little bit better, but Senegal's just had that shot hit the post and just had a corner too. So, you know, they're creating chances as you'd expect from a team that good.
1: And that's about...
0: it's the drinks break.
1: And that's about as much as we're legally allowed to actually broadcast. So it's been good talking to you.
0: Thanks, Trevor.
1: Thanks, David. David Mark, National Sport Reporter with the ABC in Berkeley at the moment, as far as those games are concerned. We'll take some more of your calls. We'll talk more about detours and whether or not you're okay with details, or do they stress you out whenever you see one? Do you see the detour sign and then all of a sudden start to go, am I in the right lane? Should I be going left here? Is that what the sign says? When it says straight ahead, does that mean I go straight ahead? I guess it does. But what happens when it's just stressy. It's even stressful talking about it. So if you want to join us after the news, give us a ring.
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3: ABC News. Good morning, I'm Simon Lauder. Early educators have secured a 15% pay rise with a multi-billion dollar investment from the federal government. Isabella Tolhurst reports.
4: The Labor government is investing $3.6 billion to help bridge the gap until the childcare sector receives a permanent pay rise in 2029 under the Fair Work Commission. The government says early childhood teachers will make up to $400 more per week as a result. The early education sector were preparing to walk off the job ahead of the announcement, but say the outcome is a win for the stability of the sector. Joe Schofield, National President of the United Workers Union, says educators have been underpaid and overworked, but commend it to the government for the foresight it's shown in delivering the pay rise.
3: Financial records reveal Shadow Treasurer Tim Wilson holds undisclosed shares in a climate advisory firm in his investment trust. Here's Senior Political Correspondent Jake Evans.
5: Tim Wilson and his partner Ryan Bolger's investment trust holds 15,000 shares in Gondwana Carbon, an advisory firm helping companies to develop emissions reduction projects and trade carbon credits off them. ASIC records show his family trust still holds those shares, though they have not been declared on the Shadow Treasurer's Register of Interests. A spokesperson for the MP said the trust had been declared and Mr. Wilson's register was in order, though the rules require shares to be declared even when held in a trust. The coalition has vowed to scrap the scheme which Gondwana Carbon uses to trade carbon credits.
3: Donald Trump has criticised Benjamin Netanyahu over his handling of the war against Hezbollah in Lebanon. Middle East correspondent Matthew Doran reports.
6: Tensions between the two men have boiled over multiple times in recent weeks as the US president has tried to get the Israeli prime minister to show restraint in his conflict with the Iranian-backed militant group. Speaking at the G7 in France, President Trump said Mr. Netanyahu needed to be more responsible in Lebanon and questioned why fighting is dragging on. He even went so far as to suggest he'd ask Syria's rebel leader turned president Ahmed al-Sharr to step in, saying that if Israel can't

0: do the job against Hezbollah without killing everyone else, Syria could, a proposal which won't be well received in Israeli ranks. Matthew Doran, ABC News, Jerusalem.
1: The US President Donald Trump has met his Ukrainian counterpart Volodymyr Zelensky on the sidelines of the G7 summit in France as efforts continue to restart talks to end the war between Kyiv and Russia. Mr. Zelensky says the talks were positive and that Russia must be forced to end its war. President Trump says Moscow should make a deal to bring the conflict to an end. UK authorities say a Russian warship fired warning shots near a British yacht to avoid a possible collision. Cyan Valence reports from London.
2: The British Ministry of Defence launched an investigation following reports a Russian warship fired warning shots near a British yacht in the English Channel just before noon on Tuesday while they were sailing south of the Isle of Wight, just outside UK territorial waters. No one was injured, and the Ministry of Defence now believes the shots were not aimed at the yacht and were an attempt to prevent a possible collision. It's ruled out links to the British seizure of a sanctioned Russian tanker on Sunday and described the shots as an isolated incident.
1: Back home, and Victorian Premier Jacinta Allen has confirmed new anti-corruption legislation will be retrospective. Earlier this month, the government announced it would extend IBAC powers if re-elected in November. Speaking on the ABC 7:30 program last night, Ms. Allen confirmed the powers could also apply to her government.
3: We have announced that we will strengthen our IBAC's powers. We will do that in a careful and considered way. We have immediately established work to be able to bring legislation to the Parliament next year, and that legislation will be retrospective.
1: Queensland is under pressure to keep the Rugby League State of Origin series alive as they face off against New South Wales in Game 2 in Melbourne tonight. Ethan Ricks reports.
4: After the Blues mounted a historic comeback in the series opener, Queensland can't afford a loss tonight at the Melbourne Cricket Ground. Broncos star fullback Reece Walsh is back in the Maroon squad, but coach Billy Slater won't confirm whether he'll come off the bench. Blues coach Laurie Daly says Ethan Strange will likely get some run time in the back row after an impressive performance in Game 1. Halfback Mitchell Moses will make his return from injury, while Mark Nwangwanyi-Wase makes his Origin debut, replacing an injured Casey McLean.
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7: Good morning, 25 to 6, 25 to 4 in WA, 5 minutes after 5 in South Australia and in the Northern Territory. We're having a discussion about the stress associated with detour signs, where you have a little panic, and there is the sign that says detour. And you sort of go, am I in the right lane? Is it going left? Is it going right if I'm not in that lane? Do I really understand where the sign is saying I should go? Go in and end up in a tunnel. And then once you're in the tunnel, it's all over. Done and dusted. Text here that says, I've been confused on detours ever since they went away from the traditional way of marking out the trail by laying breadcrumbs, says Dennis. It's a while ago, Dennis, got to say. Let's find out what's happening in the weather. Peter Stapleton is our duty forecaster for this morning. Hello, Peter.
8: Yeah, morning, Trev. Lovely to speak to you and your listeners.
7: And you. Tell us about today's weather, please.
8: Yes, well, having a look at the national picture today, we've got basically two main systems that are influencing the weather. One is a fairly stationary low-pressure system that's situated in the Bight at the moment. This has been delivering a fair bit of cloud and rain activity through parts of South Australia over the last kind of 24 to 36 hours, also through parts of Western Victoria and Tasmania as well. And so this system is finally going to start to move a bit more today and head eastwards over the next couple of days, but for the over the course of today, still the main influence of that rainfall will

0: over generally over South Australia. This system is combining with a high-pressure system in the Tasman to deliver a fairly warm and northerly derived air mass down across the eastern side of the country. And so even though there is a fair bit of cloud associated with that low-pressure system and the associated rain band in over the east and particularly southeast of the country, the northerly airflow is delivering a fairly warm conditions, especially for this time of year, to large parts of the east of the country, with temperatures ranging between 2 to even 8 degrees above average through parts of the whole eastern side of the country. As a flip side to that, though, we are seeing in the west, to the west of that low pressure system in the Bight, in its kind of southerly airflow arm behind it, across the west of the country, or particularly Western Australia, actually cooler than average temperatures there. So anywhere between 2 to 6 degrees below average. So it's a real kind of contrast between the east and west of the country today. And as I said, that's the kind of setup for today. But that will start to, as I said, with that low pressure system moving further east over the next couple of days, we will start to see those warmer temperatures in the east start to moderate slightly as that system moves further east and the cooler air in behind it tracks further eastward as well. So other impactful weather today is associated with that cloud band through South Australia. We do actually see a risk of heavy rain through parts of Western South Australia today, with some of the heavier kind of embedded storms within that cloud band. And also in the southern parts of WA, that low pressure system is spinning up a bit more today, becoming a bit stronger and moving closer to the coast. So there's a risk of damaging winds and heavy rainfall for the coastal areas kind of around the Esperance region around the southern coast of WA today. But otherwise, no other severe weather across the country. We are seeing a bit of fog along the eastern coast this morning. So particularly if you're up in the higher terrain through New South Wales and southern parts of Queensland. And some of that fog is also even stretching down into eastern Victoria as well. So that's pretty much the picture across the country today. Now, when we have a look around the major centres, mm-hmm. the capital cities, starting off at the top of the clock with Darwin. It's a sunny day up there, 32 degrees, coming around to Brisbane. Partly cloudy day there, 23, which is a slight chance of a shower. Coming down to Sydney, a partly cloudy day there, 22 degrees. Canberra is looking at a cloudy day and 18 degrees. And coming down to Melbourne, it's going to be a partly cloudy day there, 20 degrees with just a slight chance of a shower later tonight. Hobart, it's looking at some light rain through there, 16 degrees, between about 1 to 4 mils of rain there in Hobart. Having a look at Adelaide, under that rain band proper today, still reaching a top of 20 degrees rain there, anywhere between 10 to 30 mils. And then if we come across to Perth, it's going to be a partly cloudy day there and 18 degrees.
1: Good stuff. Thank you, Peter.
0: Cheers, Norris. Thanks, Trev.
1: Catch you later. Peter Stapleton, our duty forecaster at the Weather Bureau. So how are you with a detour? Because some of us, well, have we come across anyone that's actually liked them so far? Apart from Fiona in finance. She said that it's like a road less traveled. You can discover new things on a journey of life. Hey, Stephen.
2: Hey, Trevor, how are you?
1: How are you with detours?
2: Oh, I'm actually quite fine, but it's the ones that you forget. In Campbelltown, they recently redone the resurfaced the roads, and I've been told that there was going to be a detour, so that's all good and well and true. And when I go out for the night and come back,

0: I usually think in my back of my head, I've got to turn off the Ingleburn. I go past Ingleburn, and then as soon as I get to Kenwood, and I've got to go half an hour, go to Narellan, return back to Campbelltown, go to Eagervale, and it's the ones that you forget. That really gets you on the nerves.
1: Oh, you and I was stressed about the detour that I ended up having to take, which was the detour of the detour of the detour, was like 15 minutes, and I was stressed about that.
0: That's right. But it's the ones that you forget. You got in your back of your mind, I've got to turn off at Ingleburn. I've got to turn off at Ingleburn. As soon as you get past, hang on. And as soon as you get there, yeah.
1: That's a bad thing. Thank you. Text here that says, from Andrew, "Hi, Trevor. My biggest concern with any detour is that it relies on me actually seeing the sign. If I miss it, or if it's tucked away behind somewhere that I couldn't spot it, you could easily go past it." And then asking, "Can I play The Sign by Ace of Base?" Oh, I reckon we can have a little listen to that. I was trying to think of a song that would have something to do with detouring or signs, and that could be a very good example. Hello, Neil.
2: Hey, Trevor. How are you, mate?
1: Are you aware of this issue that I had?
2: Oh, yeah, I am. I got done the Sunday, the first week of March. I got to the tunnel, and I was going out to Lower Templestowe, and I went, "This is all changed." But that's not the reason I rang as well. I got caught on that same one. I think I told you, I do interstate.
1: Yeah.
2: The worst one is where you're on the Pacific Highway or the Western Highway going to Adelaide or Brisbane, and you've got a detour sign, and I'm allowed to go up to a 4.6 metres high, and it takes you down a single road, traffic going one way, and I'm going, the sat nav is saying to me, "You're not allowed on this road," and it'll take you for about 20 to 30 k's, and I'm thinking, where is the low bridge? No low bridges. And then I start treating it as a game of where's Wally? It is so hectic. Your mind is running at 100 miles an hour.
1: Because I mean, even in a car or when you're towing a caravan, but even in a car, it's that idea, how much further do I have to go before there's another detour sign sometimes?
2: Yeah, there's no one to talk to. Usually you can talk to one of the road guys on the TV or something like that, but there's no one around.
1: Oh, dear. See, that's the problem, Neil, is when you work at the hours that we do. You know that tunnel? Well, what happened with me was because that tunnel, there was a detour that should have gone over the Westgate Bridge, and there was a detour in place that meant all the lanes had to go to the left-hand side.
2: And I
1: stayed in the middle lane, not thinking that I should be over there, and I ended up in the stupid tunnel.
2: But if you had stayed to the left-hand side, it would have taken you over the Westgate Bridge.
1: Exactly.
2: Exactly. But they don't tell you that.
1: No, they don't, Neil. And so, anyway, but at least I had a story to tell.
2: Yep, you did.
1: Good talking to you, mate. Catch you soon. These are the tunnels. These are the days of our lives, is what it is, really. Hello, Bill.
3: G'day, Trev. Yeah, I don't know if you remember, a few years back, they closed the freeway and detoured it, just what that bloke was talking about then, a B-double, and he hit the bridge in Flinders Street.
1: Oh,
3: you know that bridge. And I rang John Fain, because John Fain said, "How come everyone hits that bridge? But you go under the same bridge twice. You know, you go under Flinders Street, then turn right into Spencer Street, but it drops down." So he obviously went under thinking, "Oh, I've got under." And, of course, it people wouldn't know from interstate. And it's a real trap. You know, another trap driver, is just what that bloke was saying. And actually, one morning, Trev, to talk to Rod, you know the guy you talked to about trucks, Ron?
1: Yeah.
3: Because they've put all the fines, or some fines they've dropped, but they've put other fines up for truck drivers. And no wonder people don't want to drive. And it's huge. They're thousands of dollars. And because we're talking to Western Australia, they don't have logbooks over there, if I'm right. I think they don't have work diaries, which they, you know, so big, Western Australia. So, you know, they don't have all these hassles, you know. A lot of people from the West don't want to come and drive trucks over here in the East. You know that.
1: Yeah, well, there are so many issues associated with it, and logbooks. Don't get them started about logbooks. Or they have a list of phone calls. Meters that would be there. There would be meters. Hello, Helen.
4: Hello, Trevor.
1: Do you like a detour or dislike a detour, Helen?
4: There's three points, Trevor, that I would like to discuss with you and

0: our listeners.
1: Yes.
0: The first time, I think we need a new category, long-time listener, sometimes caller.
1: That'll do.
0: Yeah. Okay. Now, the next one is I think your previous presenter that was speaking with you talked about the detours in life.
1: Yes.
0: And I think as we age, they become more and more frequent. And with the detours, every detour reveals the unexpected.
1: Yep.
0: And sometimes it takes us down wonderful pathways if we have time, Trevor.
1: That's the issue, isn't it, Helen?
0: Yes. And the last one, Trevor, it's that time of year that... for a song, it's time for Happy Birthday, Helen, and the song Paul Kelly's about travelling along the Yarra.
1: Is it your birthday?
0: Not till tomorrow.
1: Oh, well, you can't have a song yet, Helen. You have to wait till tomorrow. You'll have to ring up tomorrow. And why can't we play Happy Birthday, Helen?
0: Well, it's just good because we're travelling along the Yarra and it's about the detours in life.
1: Good point. Good point. Helen, promise you ring me tomorrow and we can play Happy Birthday, Helen.
0: Okay, no worries, Trevor. Have a good day, everybody.
1: You too. Catch you soon. I do like playing Happy Birthday, Helen, because I like the song. And it's even better if there's someone called Helen. It's their birthday. Hello, Jarelle.
2: Oh, good morning, Trevor.
1: What do you got?
2: The penny dropped for me when I turned the radio on in the car. I've got to go in and catch an early train.
1: Mm.
2: But I woke up this morning with the alarm going off. But I woke up from a nightmare where the alarm was going off in my backpack as I was scaling a beach cliff carrying, for some reason, a backpack and two ski bags, because the train that I'd been on had sent us down a detour along the beach and up the cliff face. And I knew that I couldn't get the alarm out of the backpack until I'd finished scaling this cliff. And then I realised that when I went to sleep, you'd been starting to talk about detours. So thank you.

0: Trevor.
1: So it was, first of all, what a weird dream.
0: Oh, you wouldn't want to, yeah, absolutely.
1: Do you like, do you have a lot of weird dreams?
0: I have a lot of weird dreams, and I wake up and tell hubby, I say, you just wouldn't believe what I've just dreamed. But anyway.
1: Do you talk in your sleep?
0: No.
1: Because my partner talks in her sleep, and I can have a conversation with her about the dream. If you can manage to sort of tune into what the dream's about, you can have a bit of a conversation about it.
0: It's very strange, but anyway. So there's your detour. You're responsible for my nightmare, but yeah.
1: I'm sorry.
0: It's been a micro sleep.
1: Now I've got to deal with the detour and suffer from guilt.
0: Anyway, love your program. Keep going.
1: You have a great one. Bye. I've got to be careful because you can't go doing that. You can't be responsible for people having nightmares. But this is the Ace of Base, and this is called The Sign.

That's The Sign by Ace of Base. You're listening to Overnights on ABC Radio. 1-300-800-222 as we're discussing. I was going to say the joys, but it's not really a joy. Issues to do with detours. It's hard to say. Does the GPS start abusing you because you're not going where you're meant to do because of the detour? Gavin, I tried to use my Google Maps. It didn't work because I was in a tunnel, which made things even worse. Hi, Trevor. Happy Wednesday. Fair to you. I'm fairly chill with the detours in general, but when they happen on the way to the ferry,

I can literally feel my heart beat faster. Then I start to stress about the extra time added to the journey and whether or not I'm going to miss the ferry. Not much fun, says Sharp. It isn't much fun, really, at all. Hi, Trev. Read Detours. What do you like at getting out of your comfort zone in general? Me, the older I get, the less I like it. P.S. This is a detour of your detour conversation. Thank you, Gavin. Yeah, that's what it's like. Maybe it is. Maybe it's an age thing. But there are so many of those things that possibly are. This is Overnights on ABC Radio. News is coming up very, very soon after this song from Fergal Sharkey.

0: Fergal Sharkey taking us up to the next ABC News with a good heart. Thanks for your company. Look forward to talking to you again tomorrow. Have a good one.
1: ABC News. Good morning, I'm Simon Lauder. Early educators have secured a 15% pay rise with a multi-billion-dollar investment from the federal government. Isabella Tolhurst reports.
2: The Labor government is investing $3.6 billion to help bridge the gap until the childcare sector receives a permanent pay rise in 2029 under the Fair Work Commission. The government says early childhood teachers will make up to $400 more per week as a result. The early education sector were preparing to walk off the job ahead of the announcement, but say the outcome is a win for the stability of the sector. Joe Schofield, National President of the United Workers Union, says educators have been underpaid and overworked, but commend it to the government for the foresight it's shown in delivering the pay rise.
1: Financial records reveal Shadow Treasurer Tim Wilson holds undisclosed shares in a climate advisory firm in his investment trust. Here's Senior Political Correspondent Jake Evans.
3: Tim Wilson and his partner Ryan Bolger's investment trust holds 15,000 shares in Gondwana Carbon, an advisory firm helping companies to develop emissions reduction projects and trade carbon credits off them. ASIC records show his family trust still holds those shares, though they have not been declared on the Shadow Treasurer's Register of Interests. A spokesperson for the MP said the trust had been declared and Mr. Wilson's register was in order, though the rules require shares to be declared even when held in a trust. The coalition has vowed to scrap the scheme which Gondwana Carbon uses to trade carbon credits.
1: A survey of planners working for the National Disability Insurance Agency has found many are subject to significant psychosocial hazards, including high job demands and inadequate support. More from Disability

0: Productivity targets were introduced after consultations that included the CPSU.
1: Turning overseas now, and Donald Trump has criticised Benjamin Netanyahu over his handling of the war against Hezbollah in Lebanon. Middle East correspondent Matthew Doran reports.
2: Tensions between the two men have boiled over multiple times in recent weeks as the US president has tried to get the Israeli prime minister to show restraint in his conflict with the Iranian-backed militant group. Speaking at the G7 in France, President Trump said Mr. Netanyahu who needed to be more responsible in Lebanon and questioned why fighting is dragging on. He even went so far as to suggest he'd ask Syria's rebel leader turned president Ahmed al-Sharr to step in, saying that if Israel can't do the job against Hezbollah without killing everyone else, Syria could, a proposal which won't be well received in Israeli ranks. Matthew Doran, ABC News, Jerusalem.
1: Five people are in custody over a plot to attack the UFC match at the White House on Donald Trump's birthday over the weekend. North America correspondent Lauren Day reports.
3: The FBI says it thwarted the potential plot, which reportedly included using explosive-laden drones to target buildings near the event on the south lawn of the White House and then shooting crowd members. They say they learned about the threat last Wednesday, but it's unclear how close the would-be attackers were to being able to carry out their plan. 23 people were reportedly identified as part of a network of plotters, and five were arrested. According to an affidavit, the members of the group stated that they wanted to protect the US, which they believed was headed in the wrong direction. Lauren Day, ABC News, Washington.
1: UK authorities say a Russian warship fired warning shots near a British yacht to avoid a possible collision. Cyan Valence reports from London.
4: The British Ministry of Defence launched an investigation following reports a Russian warship fired warning shots near a British yacht in the English Channel just before noon on Tuesday while they were sailing south of the Isle of Wight, just outside UK territorial waters. No one was injured, and the Ministry of Defence now believes the shots were not aimed at the yacht and were an attempt to prevent a possible collision. It's ruled out links to the British seizure of a sanctioned Russian tanker on Sunday and described the shots as an isolated incident.
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5: Malidma Batua. G'day. My name is Auntie Billawarra Lee. Australia's First Nations peoples are the oldest continuous surviving cultures on Earth, and I acknowledge that we walk in footsteps millennia old. 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
3: A very good morning to you, my friends. On Wednesday, the 17th of June, a very big thanks to Amelia and Fee for holding the fort yesterday as I was just not really feeling that top notch. Anyway, I'm back with you today. One thing you need to know is I've got a very hungry belly. I said to Amelia before, oh, I'm already ravenous. This is not a good sign at 24 to 6. It's not normally what happens when I'm on the radio, but a little bit hungry, so I need to nip off for a break, which does make me think the times that you do eat breakfast. I don't know whether there's a rule or whether you subscribe to anything about when you should be eating breakfast. You know, you've been awake for this long. Do you eat before you exercise? All of those things that at least I think about keep me awake at night. Some things that I've noticed this morning.
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3: Yeah, look, I've got a lot of stuff to talk to you about, but I just need to talk about this. I noticed it driving in this morning. I wasn't on the roads yesterday afternoon, really, or at least near a servo of sorts, but fuel down to $1.63.5 for unleaded and diesel $1.87.5. Interesting times. The Prime Minister, Anthony Albanese, says that he is going to decide about whether to extend

the fuel excise or not at the end of next week. So, of course, that fuel excise was just a temporary relief measure that was due to come to an end on the 30th of June. It was halved to around 26 cents or so, if my memory serves me correct. Anyway, I have been wondering what will happen once the fuel excise does come to an end, but the Prime Minister is saying that he'll make the decision at the end of next week about whether to extend the fuel excise or not. It is 23 to 6 on ABC Darwin and the Northern Territory. It is really nice to be waking up with you this morning. Going to duck off to Tennant Creek very soon to break dawn with someone who's chucking on their runners and racing around the block. More on that coming up.

0: That is Warren Zevon, Werewolves of London. I know that's a favourite song for a few of you out there, so a very good morning to you if you are just waking up and joining me on 105.7 ABC Darwin and the Northern Territory. It is 19 to 6. Some of the things that you need to know today, and there is a lot of stuff that you need to know, so I'm going to sprinkle it throughout the program for you. But if you've got a mortgage, you were probably like me and unclenched a little bit, maybe breathed a sigh of relief after the Reserve Bank yesterday kept interest rates on hold, sitting at 4.35%. Though you can breathe a sigh of relief, the RBA big boss, Michelle Bullock, said inflation is still too high, my friends.
1: I want to be very clear that inflation remains too high. Leaving rates on hold today will allow the board to assess how these previous increases are flowing through the economy. Overall, the flow of data and developments since May have been broadly consistent with our expectations. While we've seen weaker consumer sentiment and business confidence, spending and investment have not softened materially. We've also seen conditions in the housing market ease in recent months,

0: Well, that only partly reflects, we think that probably only partly reflects tighter monetary policy. It will take longer for the full effects of the recent tightening to flow through the economy.
1: So that's the Reserve Bank of Australia's Governor Michelle Bullock saying that while interest rates have been kept on hold, announced yesterday, inflation is still too high. In other news, Pauline Hanson is appearing at the National Press Club later this morning. It's the first time she's done so in her 3 decades in politics. Of course, as you and I have been talking about, One Nation has been soaring in popularity over the last 12 months. Just a couple of days ago, a poll placed her as preferred Prime Minister ahead of Anthony Albanese. And the campaign that everyone has been talking about as well, One Nation's Fire the Liar campaign, has now raised more than $4 million from people across the country. Mobile billboards have been rolled out, and also One Nation preparing to air its first ad during State of Origin tonight. And speaking of State of Origin, that all happens at the MCG. New South Wales is taking a 1-0 lead into the game after they came back from behind in game one, something that I went to bed not even being aware of, that New South Wales were going to win, but look, they did. Of course, it is their chance to win the series, but maybe Queensland will be able to bounce back. If they do, that means that Origin will be taken to a decider at Lang Park on the 8th of July. There's around crowds of 90,000 expected tonight. If you're not down there, though, you can stay across everything. There'll be live coverage on your ABC radio from around 6:30 NT time. You can also tune in via the ABC Listen app. You just need to hit the green ABC Sport button. Also, just leaving sport behind for a moment, if you are in Tennant Creek, you need to be aware of this. I'll mention it again tomorrow, but if you are in Tennant Creek, at around 10 o'clock tomorrow, there's this thing called AusAlert testing that's going to be taking place. It's an emergency warning system. It's being tested at several locations across the country this week. It's part of a strategy to alert people about dangers like natural disasters. With this AusAlert testing, it will trigger a loud noise and a message on your phone. It's happening in Tennant Creek, in the area around Tennant Creek Hospital. So if you do happen to be in that location around the time of the test, 10 o'clock tomorrow, you might receive a Oz alert on your phone. You're going to be hearing more about it in AM later this morning. It is 6:16 on ABC Darwin and the Northern Territory.
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1: 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Which animal is making this noise? Sounds pretty cute, doesn't it? But do you know which no-

0: that we're pretty familiar with here in the Northern Territory. 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
0: However your alarm sounds this morning, it's good to be doing it with you and breaking dawn with Catherine St. Martin from the Tennant Creek Park Run. Hello, Catherine.
4: Hi, Jess. How are you going?
0: I'm good. Do you have your runners on or have you already been for a run?
4: I am just getting ready. I need to charge my Garmin for a hot second, though.
0: Okay, and then you're ready to go. How far do you run each morning?
4: Just depends on what I'm training for.
0: Okay, so what are you training for right now?
4: For the Sydney Marathon. I got a place, lucky me.
0: Nice. So when's that happening?
4: It's happening end of August.
0: Okay. And is it your first marathon?
4: It is. It is.
0: And how are you feeling about it?
4: I'm quite nervous, but pretty excited. There's a few runners here that have been very supportive. So good to hear from them always.
0: How do you actually go about training? You know, like a marathon, what's that? It's like 40 kilometers or something?
4: Yeah, 42.2 kilometers.
0: Okay. So how do you train for that?
4: So it's an increasing distance. It's your time on feet. So you'll never train, like you'll never run straight up 42.2 just to train. Mm. You'll be increasing your distance each week with long runs once a week. And then your body sort of absorbs it and then you just keep on going, increasing a bit more.
0: All right. And then once you actually get to the marathon, you just hope that it's all going to fall into place.
4: Exactly.
0: How long have you been running for?
4: I've run on and off for about 15 years.
0: Yeah, right. Because, you know, I'm not the world's biggest fan of running, but I can see why people love it. Why do you love it?
4: I think it sort of puts some people in states of meditation where nothing else matters. Mm. And, of course, the run is high once you're done with your goal.
0: Yeah, okay. So what's your goal? To complete?

0: Please, or a gel, you'll have your electrolytes, you'll have your water.
1: Yeah, okay. And do you ever just want to stop?
0: Oh, all the time.
1: So how do you keep going?
0: I think it's just I've set out to do something. I'm going to do what I said I'm going to
1: Yeah, you just have yourself to beat, really, don't you?
0: do. Yeah.
1: Yeah, absolutely. All right. Well, best of luck with all of the training. How long have you lived in Tennant Creek for?
0: I've been here for just under 4 years.
1: Okay, and why do you love the place? What do you do?
0: It's a very community-based place. Like everyone knows everyone. There's many things that you can volunteer in and get to know more people if you don't already. It's a very tight-knit community. I enjoy that.
1: And what's the weather like this morning?
0: Well, it's been hot leading up to these past few days, so I reckon it's still going to be a bit hot.
1: Yeah, okay, but you don't have a jumper on right now.

0: way, Catherine. Really good to talk to you. Best of luck with the run as well. We'll have to check back in with you. When did you say it was? August?
1: End of August, yes.
0: All right. Well, we'll talk to you on the 1st of September and see how you went. Thanks so much.
1: Thank you.
0: See ya. That is Catherine St. Martin. She's from the Tennant Creek Park Run, limbering up to get organised to go on a run ahead of the Sydney Marathon happening at the end of August. Obviously, you know, the City to Surf as well just happened over the weekend. I mean, all power to you. If you can run more than 5 kilometres, I am just in awe, absolutely, of you people who just keep going and going and going. I will only run, really, if I'm being chased or I have something to chase. So, you know, power to you people on this Wednesday, the 17th of June, if you are up early exercising. You've got a top temperature today of 32 degrees in Darwin, nice and sunny, and in Alice Springs, a top of 28 degrees, becoming cloudy with some late showers. Next high tide of 7.5 metres, just a couple of minutes after 8 o'clock. Sounds delightful. And sunrise at 7:05 this morning. Let's have some music.

0: That's the outfield. Your love. It is 6-6 on 105.7 ABC Darwin, and the Northern Territory have been playing our one question quiz this morning.
1: And now the one question quiz with Jess Ong. Question one.
0: That's right, where you

0: Need to guess for today the animal making this sound. Good morning to Noni in Brisbane, my regular, who says, oh, maybe that sounds like a green tree frog. Also, Dougie and Leanya, good morning to you, who says that sounds like a green tree frog about to be eaten by a golden tree snake. Very specific there, Dougie. Thank you for your thoughts this morning, your answers. Unfortunately, though, not correct. I'll let you know maybe before 6 o'clock if I'm feeling generous. I think I will. I'll let you know before 6 o'clock the answer to our one question quiz, because we don't really like to muck around at all these days on ABC Darwin and the Northern Territory Breakfast.
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0: Now, I don't know about you, but perhaps you might have the same password for lots of different accounts in your life. Mine vary between certain things, but there is a little bit of repetition. And I came across this little ditty in the NT News this morning, which is basically that Australians just all use the same passwords. And the most popular passwords that are used by Australians are admin, password, or 123456. My wingwoman Amelia and I were talking about this morning because you just had to change your password, Amelia.
6: I did. Well, I feel like usually at the ABC we get alerts that we need to change our passwords every 3 months.
0: Yeah, it's very annoying.
6: But somehow I've managed to stick with the same one for over a year. And then yesterday I got the alert saying, dun dun, in 6 days you will need to reset your password. So then I had to think of a new password, which is quite hard. It's quite difficult to do just on the spot when you've got 1,000 things to do. And I'm not someone who's just going to put password as my password.
0: Or admin.
6: Or admin, or 1234, maybe 12345. So I genuinely spent a few minutes, which is maybe a little bit too long, trying to come up with a new password, because every time I put something in, it didn't meet the requirements.
0: Yeah, I know. I really struggle with the fact that there are requirements, like needs to be 8 letters long and have, you know, uppercase, lowercase, special characters, this, that, and then maybe I've used it before and then they'll say, no, that's too similar to the one you're just changing from.
6: That's the one. And, you know, when you're putting your password in, you probably want to be logging onto your computer pretty quickly. So you've got to get the letters right. You know, it's nice to have some double letters in there and all that sort of thing. I would recommend, though, I'm not going to reveal what my password is, obviously. That would be, that'd be quite the brain fart to have this early in the morning. But if you find if you have a drag king or a drag queen name that you particularly like, that's kind of good because they're usually they're a bit different. They're a bit out there and they make quite good passwords. I've discovered.
0: Yeah. Okay. Well, I was telling you about how my brother uses a password manager. I don't really know what that does. I think it just keeps all of your passwords in one location so you don't need to keep entering them.
6: Mm. And it's encrypted, it's safe?
0: Yeah, well, he tells me it is. Right. He pays for it. But then also there's these other ones that can just auto-generate your passwords. So, and they're all gobbledygook.
6: Well, that's the thing. I'm not going to remember XYZ215.
0: Like,
6: I'd prefer 1234 if we're going to be looking at that.
0: Well, this is the thing. Yeah, I know. Thank you, Amelia. Hopefully, did you manage to land on one?
6: I did, yes. No, Jess, I'm not going to reveal it to you, okay? You're not going to get into my emails.
0: I know, I was trying to hack the mainframe and steal all your money. Thank you, Amelia. That was something that I spotted in the NT News this morning, that lots of Australians just use very similar passwords. Admin 123456. I like that the 6 was tacked onto that as well. And also the other one was password. So a reminder to update your passwords and make them super hard and tricky, so the hackers and the scammers can't get in and steal everything from you. Quite an interesting thing to think about. Hey, it is coming up to the latest in ABC News. I've run out of time to reveal our one question quiz answer, which I will do on the other side of early AM, coming up to 6 o'clock.
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0: Good Good morning, Darlene Jean Wang with ABC News. Despite growing calls to replace Darwin's ageing hospital, the NT's health minister has confirmed it's not on the agenda anytime soon. Roxanne Fitzgerald has more.
5: The Australian Medical Association NT branch president, Dr. John Zorbas, says Royal Darwin Hospital, now more than 50 years old, needs to be replaced. He's warning while doctors are providing safe care, the funding issues mean they can no longer provide the care patients deserve.
9: We have some spaces like the neonatal intensive care unit that look the same now as they did 30, 40 years ago.
5: But in estimates this week, the NT health minister dashed hopes of a new hospital in the short term.
10: The question around the specifics, are we building a hospital? I think the short answer is no.
5: Estimates continues today.
0: NT police says despite a string of prominent crimes in Katherine in recent weeks, the broader trends in the town are promising. The Katherine mayor has repeatedly written to the NT's chief minister, calling on her to convene a roundtable on crime following a spike in car thefts, as well as a fatal accident in a stolen vehicle. But despite those cases, NT police's Terry Jung says the town's overall crime statistics are improving.
11: We are seeing some very significant reductions in terms of domestic violence. Last year, it's decreased by 11%, and alcohol-related assault have decreased by 25%. That actually allow us to go back to do proactive policing.
0: At the G7 summit of global leaders, US President Donald Trump insists the Strait of Hormuz will open toll-free under his ceasefire agreement with Iran. Europe correspondent Catherine Diss has more.
12: The luxurious resort city of Lausanne in Switzerland is shaping up as the likely location for the formal signing of an interim agreement on Friday to start the process of ending the war in Iran. As he met with the Qatari and UAE leaders at the G7 summit in France, the US President Donald Trump said Iran would never have a nuclear weapon under his deal. A US official later released more details of the proposal, saying that it would allow Iran to immediately start selling oil and fuel upon signing, which included the banking, transport and insurance services required, but that Iran would have to meet conditions.
0: Back home, a survey of planners working for the National Disability Insurance Agency has found many are subject to significant psychosocial hazards, including high job demands and inadequate support. More from National Disability Affairs reporter Naz Campanella.
13: The Community and Public Sector Union received survey responses from nearly 750 staff working in the National Disability Insurance Agency's regional services. 91% said they struggled to meet performance targets, such as meeting the required number of completed plans. The union said workers were expected to complete at least 14 packages in a four-week cycle. More than half of respondents said they had trouble sleeping and difficulty concentrating. The NDIA says it prioritises staff well-being, and productivity targets were introduced after consultations that included the CPSU.
0: One Nation leader Pauline Hanson will deliver her first speech to the National Press Club today after a political career spanning three decades. Her address follows recent polling, which shows growing support for One Nation and a multi-million dollar crowdfunding campaign aimed at toppling Prime Minister Anthony Albanese. One Nation MP Barnaby Joyce says he's been advising Senator Hanson ahead of her speech and warned her not to fall for gotcha questions.
14: You know, I'm not naive. I've been around this game for a while. She will be a target for tomahawks and no doubt will have lots of gotcha questions and sneaky little things, and people expect that. It would be good if it follows the arc of the philosophy of One Nation and where it intends to go.
0: Queensland are under pressure to keep the Rugby League State of Origin series alive as they face off against New South Wales in Game 2 in Melbourne tonight. And in the weather today, a slight to medium chance of showers in the Arnhem District, coastal parts of the Carpentaria District and over the Tiwi Islands. Cloudy with a slight to medium chance of showers south of Barra Creek, increasing to a high chance in the Lassiter, far southern Tanami and southwest Simpson districts. Also a chance of thunderstorms there. The chance of morning fog in the Carpentaria and Arnhem districts. Darwin reaching a top of 32 degrees today. Alice Springs a top of 28. Good morning. Welcome to AM. I'm Melissa Clark in Canberra, coming to you from Ngunnawal country and acknowledging other custodians. US President Donald Trump has publicly criticised Israel's Prime Minister Benjamin Netanyahu again, insisting he was to act more responsibly in his country's conflict with Hezbollah in Lebanon. The seemingly strained relationship between the two men comes as Israeli media reports that Israeli officials haven't even seen a copy of the deal between the US and Iran to end the war in the Middle East. And as one war potentially starts to wind down, the president of Ukraine is hoping attention will return to the war he continues to fight with Russia. Here's Middle East correspondent Matthew Doran.
15: At the G7 summit on the shores of Lake Geneva, the US president sits down with one of his country's closest partners in the Middle East.
16: This is a very important deal.
15: The Emir of Qatar, Sheikh Tamim bin Hamad Al Thani, thanking Donald Trump for negotiating a deal with Iran to end a war his country and the rest of the Gulf has been caught in the middle of.
16: There's still a lot of work to be done.
15: The US president likes to talk up the close ties he has with leaders across the Middle East, none more than the Prime Minister of Israel, who was his partner in launching the war with Iran. But frustration with Benjamin Netanyahu's actions have boiled over in recent days, and Donald Trump clearly wants to make a point.
17: Without me, there would be no Israel, because no other president was willing to do what I did. I've had a great relationship with Bibi, but now Bibi has to be more responsible with respect to Lebanon.
15: The most recent war Israel has been waging against the Iranian-backed militant group Hezbollah spawned from the broader regional conflict between the US, Israel and Iran. But it's now front and centre of the efforts for peace. Donald Trump is furious Benjamin Netanyahu gave the green light to an attack against Hezbollah in southern Beirut on Sunday as the group's backers in Tehran were locked in negotiations with Washington. But the president's criticism is going beyond individual attacks.
17: No, I'm not happy with the way Israel has handled themselves with Lebanon and with Hezbollah. They should have been able to do this yet faster. It just goes on forever.
15: But Israel's insistence it will keep its troops inside seized and occupied Lebanese territory for as long as is necessary is angering Iran. Its foreign minister is Abbas Araghchi.
18: The end of the war also includes the end of occupation, with the withdrawal of Israeli forces from territories they have occupied in this war.
15: Danny Citronowitz is a former head of the Iran branch of Israel's Defence Intelligence Establishment and is now a researcher at the Institute of National Security Studies.
19: Israel can play the spoiler, but the price will be friction with the US administration and Trump specifically. So I think Israel need to think hard and clear what to do, because Trump already set his mind on agreement.
15: With a deal struck in an attempt to end one war, attention at the G7 is also focused on another conflict in Ukraine. Its president, Volodymyr Zelensky, meeting world leaders at the summit, including Donald Trump, hopeful negotiating energy will return to his part of the world.
20: So we had the unanimity that Russia is not winning and losing a lot of people, and they have to make a deal as quick as possible.
15: The challenge there, not lost on the US president.
17: I settled 8 wars. This was the one I thought was going to be the easiest settled.
15: This is Matthew Doran in Jerusalem, reporting for AM.
0: Businesses in regional Australia have been feeling the flow-on effects of the war in the Middle East and want the federal government to extend fuel and freight discounts beyond the end of June. Prime Minister Anthony Albanese has indicated a decision on whether to extend the cuts to fuel excise and the heavy vehicle road user charge won't be made until next week. Sinead Mangan reports.
21: When the United States and Israel attacked Iran in late February this year, Sharon Middleton's haulage business felt the effects immediately. The price of fuel doubled, making the cost of a round trip from east to west across the Nullarbor Plain more than $13,000.
22: It was crippling because suddenly me and others like me, we were hitting all our credit limits with our fuel supplies at a much rapid rate.
21: A move by federal government to halve fuel excise for all Australians and suspend road use charges for truckies provided short-term relief. But now there's uncertainty since the measures are due to end on June 30.
22: I'm really very concerned, and I'm already seeing, you know, businesses just say it's all too hard and packing up and leaving. Really good family businesses that have been around for decades.
21: Defence and energy analyst John Blackburn says despite the promise of a peace deal between the United States and Iran, there are still concerns about the future of fuel supply in Australia.
1: My concern right now is that whilst the minister says, oh, don't you worry, we've got more fuel stocks than we had before the war, he's not talking about what does the next couple of years look like. Because if you don't look at these scenarios, they may do something stupid like put the fuel excise back.

0: up without understanding the impact on Australian businesses. Businesses will go out of business, basically.
1: Hey, Chrissy,
2: you got to be in the photo.
1: Just doing a photo shoot. Get your mini skirt off.
3: It's not going to win any awards, that photography.
4: Douglas is in it.
5: Once the weather cools off in winter, usually a Congo line of caravans head north to Queensland to soak up the sun and enjoy the outback. But the season has been quiet as many travellers cancelled their plans. Vicky Jones runs bus tours out of the town of Winton, showing off the Channel Country. In the first months of the tour season, business has been down 50 to 70% on a regular year.
6: The main thing is travellers are not travelling, but also the cost of everything's gone up. So, you know, when you're doing 250 to 300 kilometres a day for tours and you're not getting the number of people on tours, it makes the bottom line a little bit sketchy.
5: Further south, in the dairy town of Cobden in Victoria, local cafe owner Kim Santispirioto says business is really slowing down.
7: It's gotten a lot quieter. A lot of farmers don't come into town as much and there's a lot less tourists as well. I might have to move on, I think. I don't know what I should do.
5: Prime Minister Anthony Albanese has yet to commit to extending the fuel excise rebate, but a decision is expected next week.
8: Sinead Mangan reporting with Ted O'Connor and Lachlan Ford. Pauline Hanson will take centre stage in Canberra today when the One Nation Senator delivers her first formal speech at the National Press Club. As recent polls continue to reflect a surge in support for her party, Senator Hanson is under growing pressure to explain her policies and vision for Australia. Samantha Dick reports.
9: One Nation leader Pauline Hanson has built a brand railing against the mainstream media.
10: Did you fly a cattle class? I'm not answering your stupid questions.
9: But today, she's facing the Canberra media establishment head on by delivering her first formal speech at the National Press Club. There, she'll be grilled by a crowd of political journalists on live television. One Nation MP Barnaby Joyce says he's given her some advice.
11: Don't entertain gotcha questions.
9: The former Deputy Prime Minister and high-profile politician has courted the media for years and knows what it's like to be on the receiving end of media scrutiny.
11: You know, I'm not naive. I've been around this game for a while. She will be a target for tomahawks.
9: While Barnaby Joyce is wary of placing too much emphasis on polling, he says the growing interest in One Nation means Pauline Hanson has a duty to front up and explain the party's vision.
11: There's a form of onus on you to present yourself and tell people more about how it operates in your vision of where your party will take Australia.
9: Jill Shepherd, an associate professor in politics at the Australian National University, says Pauline Hanson will have to walk a tightrope as she increases her engagements with mainstream media.
12: And she's going to have to, I think, tread very carefully to maintain her image as an outsider when increasingly she's going to look to a lot of voters like she is an insider who talks to established journalists.
8: What do you think are some of the landmines that Pauline Hanson will need to look out for, either during her speech or when she's facing questions from journalists in the crowd?
12: I think plenty of us are sitting back and waiting for Pauline Hanson to slip up on arcane policy questions, you know, not be able to answer questions about the economy or complicated, you know, defence or foreign policy matters. But I think the electorate that are defecting from the major parties to support One Nation at this point in time don't really care.
9: A One Nation fundraising campaign targeting Anthony Albanese with the title Fire the Liar has raised more than $4 million. Among their list of grievances are Labor's plans to change the rules for negative gearing and capital gains tax, despite promising not to touch them ahead of last year's election. Labor's tax changes were debated during a two-day inquiry this week. The government intends to pass its tax legislation in the next sitting fortnight.
8: Samantha Dick. And that's early AM for today. In finance, oil prices have fallen to a three-month low due to optimism about the prospect of the Strait of Hormuz reopening. Brent crude's trading at $79.78. That's dipping under $80 for the first time since early March. I'm Melissa Clark. It's a 6:15.
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16: Good morning to you, Wednesday, the 17th of June. Lots of things for you and I to talk about. I'm going to lean on some of your memories as well as part of Wild Wednesday, which I'll get to after 6:30. A little bit of a different approach to that this morning compared to what you and I normally do. Some of the things you need to know as you're opening your eyes this morning is that no doubt there were lots of treats for NT police drug detection dogs Rafa and Swift, because they did help police seize 0.5 kilo of cocaine during a routine traffic stop in Katherine. The car was travelling northbound on the Stuart Highway after returning from Queensland when the police decided to conduct a random traffic stop. And then the two dogs, Rafa and Swift, they indicated the presence of drugs beneath the front passenger seat, leading police to locate the cocaine. And then a further search of one of the men's residences resulted in the seizure of an additional 125 grams of cocaine and items consistent with drug supply. So lots of treats for the dogs there. Also, if you are out and about later this afternoon in the CBD, there will be a bunch of road closures happening because the supercars, they're making their way into the CBD. That's happening between 4:30 and 7:30 today. They're travelling from Hidden Valley through Palmerston CBD and then heading down the Stuart Highway into the Darwin CBD. They're stopping at Raintree Park. So I think the plan is that they're supercars are departing Hidden Valley at around 5:45 this evening. Then they are stopping at Raintree Park for a welcome to country around 6:50 this evening as well. So lots of things to put into your diary this morning. And also the other thing, I noticed this yesterday and I tried to line up a conversation about it this morning, but couldn't quite get all of the ducks in a row. The Galleria, you know, the Galleria in Smith Street, Smith Street Mall, it's been sold. Sold for a sweet $8.35 million bucks as well. I don't reckon the Galleria has changed at all in the entire 41 years that I have been alive. I think it has looked exactly the same from day dot, as far as I can remember. Is that going to be the case now? Are things going to change for that arcade, which has had, I mean, fairly strong retailers for the entire time? I don't think it's been very empty compared to other locations around the CBD. I remember I have strong memories of the Galleria, going there with my dad for lunch. So maybe you do too. How's it all going to look? The Galleria now changing hands. The Paspaley Group has snapped it up from the Coombs Property Group, which has owned the site since the 1980s. Hopefully they don't get rid of that big neon Galleria sign that sits at the very front that's lit up at night. Anyway, I will be calling for more of your memories as well, because not only has the Galleria changed hands, but Discovery has been sold. No, has it been sold? No, they've just closed their doors. That's what's happened. They've closed their doors. So Discovery, as you know it, no longer. I'm going to jump back into the archive after 6:30 on ABC Darwin. It is 6:18.
17: And now, the one question quiz with Jess Ong. Question one.
16: Was asking you today for our quiz, what animal is making this sound? A few of you have gotten in touch with me on 0487 991 0057 with some thoughts. Dougie thinking that it was a green tree frog being eaten by a golden tree snake. Someone else says maybe it's a buffalo. None of those are correct. But Simon in Larrakia has given me a ring. Hello, Simon.
18: Morning, Jess. How are you?
16: I'm well. How are you going this morning?
18: Yeah, good, good.
16: That's good. Now, I think you have the answer, but I'm just going to give you some thinking music just to make sure you've thought about this correctly. You're stretching your brain cells there, Simon, to think about what animal is making that noise.
18: Sure.
16: What do you reckon it is?
18: Oh, it might be a baby crocodile.
16: Yes, it is a baby crocodile. And there is relevance to our sound this morning as well, which you will hear about before 6:30. Do you hang out with baby crocs? Is that how you know the sound?
18: Well, I initially thought it might have been a green frog as well, but when you said it wasn't, I thought, oh, hang on, no, it's more like a little crocodile.

0: Heard them before, yeah. I've been around
1: Why? What do you get up
0: a
1: to?
0: few now and again. Oh, just out in nature every now and again.
1: What, and you just happen to stumble across a baby croc?
0: Crocodilus Park, things like that.
1: Oh, yeah. How long have you lived in Darwin for?
0: Been 30 years now.
1: Oh, gee. And what'd you come up here for?
0: I came up here for work. I was only going to stay for 12 months. And,
1: Just gets you by the short and curlies, doesn't
0: it
1: it?
0: does, absolutely does.
1: Would
0: After about
1: you.
0: the first week, I was thinking, no, I'm not going anywhere now. This is home.
1: Oh, did something happen in the first week that got you over the line?
0: No, just Darwin.
1: Just Darwin. That's the
0: Just
1: catchphrase, isn't it?
0: Darwin. That's
1: Would you
0: it.
1: ever think about leaving, Simon? Has there been a point where you thought, oh, maybe this isn't for me anymore?
0: Oh, not really. I mean, I came up from Adelaide, so anywhere down south, and it's too cold. To be honest with you, I was talking to my mum yesterday. She was whinging it was freezing in Adelaide. I'm like, yeah, well, that's why I stayed in Darwin.
1: Yeah, fair enough. That's the only thing. All right, Simon, well, I will let you get about your day. Are you heading off to work today, or are you doing something better than that?
0: No, I've got the day off today.
1: Nice. What are you going to get up to?
0: Enjoy the warm weather. I've got a doctor's appointment at 9, but then I don't know. Just out and enjoy the sunshine and nice weather, I think.
1: Love it. All right. Well, good to hear about your day, and we'll talk to you soon. Thanks.
0: Thanks, Jess.
1: See ya. That is Simon in Larrakia. He guessed correctly. Baby croc was our one question quiz this morning. Also, congratulations to Nev in Bino and Russell as well. Noni eventually got it right in Brisbane. Did guess a green tree frog, then a penguin, and then landed on a baby croc. And also Kirsten in Jingalee. Good morning to you as well. And congratulations on the one question quiz at 21 past six. Malcolm in Barunga, hello to you.
2: Oh, good morning, Jess.
1: You're just ringing me for a chat, are you?
2: Oh, well, no, I was rung by Amelia for a chat.
1: Oh, okay, right. I see. You've got some hot tips on passwords. We were talking about that about half an hour ago.
2: Oh, Jess, look, excuse me, I've had a cold the last couple of days. Hey, look, it's the bane of my life, really. Every time you go on the internet and you want to, not even, let's say you want to buy a ticket to the footy, you've got to have a password and a membership of the Ticketmaster or somewhere. If you want to do anything, you have to have a password, and I just can't keep up with them all. And I was standing at the fuel station the other day, yesterday, and I went to use my app, excuse me, that I normally use to get a discount, and it just came up and asked for my username and password. How would I know that? I've got so many of them.
1: Yeah, I
2: So
1: know.
2: I had to stand aside and try and work out what it might have been. Went out to my car because I thought, oh, I might have something out there with a password on it. No, didn't have it. And I just wonder why we have to have so many. Why do we have to have a password for everything we open?
1: Well, what else are we going to do?
2: Well, just have the app and just use it. Why do I have to have a password
1: Yeah, that is
2: to go in
1: true.
2: and open it?
1: I know. And is it any wonder that we just have the most basic passwords like admin or password? Because we all just get pissed off having to come up with new ones.
2: Well, that's exactly right. Now, there lies a story because back in Tasmania, where I'm with my wife, we have a little puppy dog, and she would have no idea how many times her name has been altered, a digit added at the end, an exclamation mark added, or a hashtag or something added to it. It's incredible.
1: I know
2: But
1: that's the
2: what
1: only
2: else
1: reason
2: do
1: for dogs, for
2: you
1: animals, is just using them in your passwords.
2: do? Well, what else do you do? How do you remember?
1: I
2: We need
1: know.
2: education. We
1: Well,
2: have to have a minimum 14-digit password in
1: yeah,
2: education.
1: that's a bit excessive, isn't it?
2: Oh, I can't.
1: All right, Malcolm, I'm going to have to
2: Yeah.
1: leave it there, my friend. Good to talk to
2: Okay.
1: you.
2: Okay, you too, and welcome back. Nice to hear your
1: Thanks.
2: voice again on radio.
1: Thanks so
2: Okay.
1: much. See you soon.
2: Okay.
1: That's
2: Bye.
1: Malcolm in Barunga on 1300 057 222 with some thoughts on passwords because there was a little story in the NT News today about how Australians are just so lazy with our passwords. We just all have the same ones, and it's a reminder to update them. Don't use admin or password or 123456, which are apparently the most popular passwords here in Australia. It is 24 past six. Going to have a chat to my wingwoman Amelia on some things you need to know this morning. That's coming up.

0: don't consider it cheating now.
1: ABC Darwin is giving away...
2: Just got a few things going on back here. I'm pressing all the wrong buttons. one of those mornings. Anyway, the things that you need to know with Amelia Searson. Just pretend that little jingle ran
3: DJ
2: out.
3: Jess in the house.
2: Yeah, my former life was at Discovery, which we will be talking about after 6:30. Anyway, what are some of the things we need to know today?
3: Well, the reason that we picked the crocodile audio for our one question quiz this morning is because happy World Crocodile Day, top end friends. It's the day to celebrate raising awareness for the conservation of endangered crocodiles and all things crocs, but also that, of course, doesn't mean that you should be spending any time in the water with them. That is not what World Croc Day is all about. But interestingly, to coincide with World Croc Day, the NT News is reporting that there's a new headquarters in Palmerston that's been opened up for the territory's crocodile management team to help them do their job and keep our waterways safe, which is pretty nice news this morning. Also, interesting news this morning, Kyle Sanderlands from Kyle and Jackie O, he's launched legal proceedings against KISS FM owner ARN Media over its cancellation of his $100 million contract.
2: An insane number.
3: Poor thing. So, obviously, if people can cast their minds back to when Mr. Sanderlands' contract was cancelled after a 14-day suspension following quite the on-air row with the Kyle and Jackie O show co-host Jackie O Henderson, after which she said she could no longer work with him. So that's an interesting one. And yes, Mr. Sanderland's management has been contacted for comment, but I will say I'm glad that we don't have a little row. Is it row or row?
2: I think it's row.
3: Row? We're not getting in that business here on ABC Darwin.
2: Mate, we're not getting anywhere near a $100 million contract either. So I think there's a few things that are very different there. But didn't he sign something where he is getting a $15 million payout? I believe that was the most recent development as well. I'm just trying to find the story, but I don't have it.
3: $15 million, like, I suppose when you compare 15 to $100 million, it would be like us getting, I don't know, a speck of dust on the floor. There you go. Be happy with that.
2: A smither of a carpet. anything else we need to know this morning?
3: Sticking on the theme of radio, most Aussies under the age of 25 have never used newspapers or radio as a source of news. The Guardian is reporting instead. Where do you reckon they're turning?
2: One guess, socials,
3: of course. But something that caught my eye from this report is that, you know, while young Australians are looking at different mediums, their interest from current affairs and news and politics, it's actually growing. So it's not that they aren't interested. It's just that they're getting their news from other sources.
2: Which isn't radio or...
3: Or newspapers.
2: Papers.
3: Yeah, it's the talk. That's where the young people are going. Not me. I'm 25, so I just miss out on the... on the talk. I'm still listening to the radio.
2: You old duffer, you. Thank you, Amelia, very much. Just some of the things you need to know this morning. And I've got a whole lot more for you as well on the other side of 6:30, including some of your Discovery memories. Did you see a band there? Did your shoes get stuck to the floor? How wild did you get at Discovery? Oh, I would love to know some stories. More after 6:30.

0: Morning, Darlene Jean Wang with ABC News. Doctors are warning the ageing state of the NT's busiest hospital is compromising care standards. Roxanne Fitzgerald reports.
1: Bridget Belby gave birth to a baby at Royal Darwin Hospital last month, but says she was sent home even though her baby had jaundice. She believes it was because the hospital was over capacity. She's part of a growing number of patients and doctors sounding the alarm on the ageing state of the NT's busiest hospital, which is now more than 50 years old, and calling for a replacement. The Australian Medical Association NT branch president, Dr. John Zorbas, says equipment is being pushed past its limits and says doctors are no longer able to provide patients with the standard of care they deserve.
0: The CLP government has used an estimates committee hearing to criticise a series of federal government policies around international student visas. Earlier this year, the Labor government doubled the cost of student visa application fees to more than $4,000 and paused offers from new private colleges for international students. The NT's Minister for Trade, Robin Carl, told Budget Estimates there'd been 31 changes to student visa policy by the federal government since 2021.
2: People who come in on one visa and try and do one thing find out that, you know, next week everything has changed. So we need absolute certainty and we're advocating for that. We are reinforcing very strongly to the Australian government the absolute positive impact that international students have.
0: Overseas, US President Donald Trump says he's not happy with Israel after it continued to attack Hezbollah targets in Lebanon, despite a ceasefire agreement with Iran that was meant to stop the fighting. He's made the comments on the sidelines of the G7 summit in France, where he's met with a host of world leaders. The American leader has also insisted the interim agreement will see the Strait of Hormuz reopen toll-free and prohibit Iran from acquiring a nuclear weapon. Mr. Trump says Israel

0: to hit the buildings near the event. And back home, early educators have secured a 15% pay rise following a multi-billion dollar investment from the federal government. Isabella Tolhurst reports.
1: The Labor government is investing $3.6 billion to help bridge the gap until the childcare sector receives a permanent pay rise in 2029 under the Fair Work Commission. The government says early childhood teachers will make up to $400 more per week as a result. The early education sector were preparing to walk off the job ahead of the announcement, but say the outcome is a win for the stability of the sector. Joe Schofield, National President of the United Workers Union, says educators have been underpaid and overworked, but commended to the government for the foresight it's shown in delivering the pay rise.
0: A long-term Alice Springs Beanie Festival committee member says the festival has created a space to value handmade sewing crafts ahead of the final event. This weekend will be the last ever Beanie Festival as organisers pull the pin after 30 years due to volunteer burnout and the event outgrowing its venue. Annie Farthing, who's been involved in every Beanie Festival since its second year, says the festival is about including people, particularly women, and celebrating the things women do a million times over in their lifetime.
2: People who may have crocheted or knitted or woven or felted all their lives, suddenly there's a place that says this is so valuable and so fun and so creative and so artistic.
0: Briefly in the weather today, Darwin reaching a top of 32 degrees, Katherine a top of 33, Tennant Creek a top of 29, and Alice Springs late showers reaching a top of 28 degrees. ABC News.
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Ah, that song by Killing Heidi. Loved it when I was growing up. 90s babe over here. They were one of the bands I saw at Discovery. They played an under 18 gig at Discovery one Sunday afternoon, I'm pretty sure. It must have been in like 99 or 2000, I reckon. Did you get along and see Killing Heidi? I would love to know just how wild you got at Discovery, because it's not how it will be ever again. Discovery closing its doors. I've got some more memories for you before 7 o'clock, but you can reminisce with me. Send me a text on 0487 991 0 57. Just how wild did you get? That's what you and I are talking about for Wild Wednesday.

0: Can I just say, hearing that song as well reminds me of quite the feelings I had towards Warren, the bass player, back in the late 1990s, early 2000s. Anyway, hopefully that has triggered some memories for you this morning as well. The bands you saw and just how wild you got at Discovery. You can let me know on 1300 057 222. It is 23 to 7.
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0: Rebecca Patrick is at the Bureau of Meteorology, probably wishes she was at Discovery. But before we get there, some temperatures, Beck. How do we go overnight?

0: a little bit warmer in Darwin this morning. 23 the minimum. Noonamah got down to just under 21 degrees, and Katherine about 18 degrees at the moment. There's a little bit of cloud around the Arnhem District and a few showers just over that Arnhem or Gove Peninsula there. Gove itself has picked up a little bit of rain over the last 24 hours, 6.6 millimetres, so nothing huge, but just a few showers through there. Maningrida's also had 0.4 millimetres. Just a few showers there, and that's expected to continue through the day, probably coming a little bit further inland over the Arnhem District during the day. But otherwise, mostly sunny across the top end. In terms of those temperatures, Darwin expected to get to a top of 32 degrees, 34 for Humpty Doo, 33 for Palmerston. For Katherine today, looking at a top of 33 degrees. Jabiru, 33 as well, just a slight chance that a shower might come through there later this afternoon. Nhulunbuy, as I mentioned, we do have showers there at the moment, so probably continuing through the morning and then easing up. Tiwi Islands, Warramyunga, a top of 31 degrees for you today, and Wadair, a top of 30 degrees.
1: Lovely. Some nice high temperatures there. Are we getting any dry spells soon?
0: Maybe next weekend.
1: Oh, next weekend.
0: But we might have some showers before we get to that. There might be some showers over the western top end as well on Thursday, Friday. Mm-hmm. Just be aware of that. Bit of a change for the dry season, but then that dry season weather returning over the weekend.
1: All right, very exciting. Now, really, I know that you don't want to talk about weather. You just want to talk about your discovery memories. What were they?
0: I pretty much just went there for bands. Mm. So I remember seeing Cat Empire. That would have been early 2000s, I think. Mm. That was probably their first time they came to Darwin. And, one of the girls that we were with, I think it was my friend's cousin or something, Felix, the lead singer, took a bit of a fancy to her.
1: Oh, so, really?
0: Yeah.
1: Did they continue to discover each other?
0: I think they ended up going home, but as in she went home.
1: Oh, right. Okay, yes. Well, they had a good time at Discovery anyway. And now it's closing its doors. Beck.
0: Yeah, end of an era.
1: Yeah, you know, I remember doing, I went there when I came back from uni, I think it was probably in 2003, and I remember going to Discovery and just having a lot of Midori lemonades. I don't know whose idea it was to drink Midori. You know that disgusting green liquid?
0: Yeah.
1: Honestly, bad life choice.
0: I remember doing that as well.
1: Do you? Just those things where you're like, this is kind of a precursor to a UDL or something. I think maybe that was before the...
0: Yeah.
1: Who knows? And the other thing I remember at Discovery is the toilets, because you had to go down the set of stairs or something, didn't you?
0: Yes, that's right.
1: It's a bit dungeony.
0: Mm. Yeah.
1: All right. Well, sit in those memories this morning, Beck. Really good to talk to you.
0: Yes, you too.
1: Thanks. See ya. That is Rebecca Patrick at the Bureau of Meteorology, just reflecting on the role Discovery played in her life because it's officially closing its doors. I'd love to know how wild you used to get at Discovery. You can give me a buzz on 1300 057 222.
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1: Now, normally we get out and about for Wild Wednesday, hanging out with some adventurers around the Top End, but things get pretty wild at Discovery as well. The nightclub that was on Mitchell Street that is officially closing its doors. And yesterday on Afternoons with Liz Travaskas, there were lots of you who shared your memories of Discovery over the years. If you've got any that you want to tell me about, I would love to hear them. Some of the dance floor antics you got up to, the bands you saw, the things you wish you didn't do. You can let me know on 1300 057 222. The hotelier and club operator Russell Temple, he designed Discovery before it was built in 1999, and he shared some of his memories with Liz of working at the nightclub on the night of 9/11.
8: That was a big night. Like, the we were full. With the, we had a couple of American ships in, and I'm going to say 700, maybe it's 600 or 800, I don't really know. And then, of course, 9/11 happened and all sorts of warning signs went out, and we ended up with the charge of the Light Brigade almost down Mitchell Street with everyone leaving and running back to their ships. So that ended up a tragedy, of course, but it was pretty, seeing that many of the Americans running down the street was...
9: It's quite chilling to hear you tell that. You get a real sense of what this place is as a home to the military when a big world disaster like that happens and the American military run.
8: Yeah, they were. They were running. All the Marines were running, and it was a fair sight. Like, you can imagine what it looks like with that many people running up and down the street. Yeah.
1: Pretty wild to think about. That was hotelier and club operator Russell Temple. He designed Discovery before it was built in 1999. I thought it was built before then, but obviously it wasn't. He was having a chat to Liz Travaskas on Afternoons yesterday. Dick in Virginia got in touch as well. He remembers the sticky floors.
10: There's no tiles there. It was all carpet. I had to go there as a tradie and the Vic. And we were doing maintenance there. And so we were doing the Vic and the Discovery at the same sort of time,
9: yeah,
10: in and out of the other, but it was during the day and the build up, and they didn't turn the air conditioning tradies, and the carpet used to stick to your boots, all the spilt cruisers, and the odour was something else, and it was probably fine. Well, there was 400 people in there with Rexona and Route 33, but it wasn't too good during the day, I can tell you.
1: That was Duke in Virginia with Liz cackling there in the background, remembering just how sticky the floors were at Discovery. I definitely remember that as well. It wasn't really the place that I used to go a whole lot of times, but it was definitely a night out, like I was telling Beck from the Bureau just a little bit earlier. I used to be drinking Midori and lemonade. I have no idea why. Anyway, the Discovery that you know it is going to be no longer. It has closed its doors officially. The other thing that you need to know as well this morning is that the Galleria has been sold. Bailey Group has snapped up the Galleria from the Coombs Property Group. They owned the site since the 1980s. It was sold for $8.35 million as well just recently. So I'll try and have a little bit of a chat about that tomorrow. Maybe actually Thursdays are our day for the rumour mill. So maybe there's some rumours about the Galleria that we can talk about. Wasn't there a fountain inside the Galleria at one point? I seem to remember that in my childhood brain. Anyway, the Galleria sold as well. So how things look in the Top End in terms of our retail nightlife stuff is going to be pretty interesting. These institutions that have been around for a while now changing hands and looking a little bit differently. If you've got some memories you want to share, you can always get in touch with me. It is 14 to 7 on ABC Darwin. You've got a top temperature today, Darwin, of 32 degrees. It's nice and sunny as well. Amelia is just waving her arms around at me and just wants to get my attention. Hello, Mills.
11: Hello. I was doing nothing of the sorts, Jess.
12: We've had quite a few people getting in touch about passwords, of all things, this morning.
1: Oh, yeah. We did touch on that for 5 minutes before 6 o'clock. About what was I saying about how Australians basically use the same passwords, which is password or admin or 123456.
11: The six is very important.
1: Isn't it? I love that we've just extended that.
11: One of you says, and this was sort of in regards to, we heard from Malcolm in Barunga before, Ash in Perap got in touch and said, regarding Malcolm's dilemma, I am the same. I cannot keep up either. I have a list of all of my usernames and passwords in a locked note on my Notes app. Every time I make a new account somewhere, I'll add the username and password to this list, saved forever. That's probably a more, I'm not organized enough

0: That's so good on you, Hashim, perhaps.
1: Yeah, I'm not organized enough for that either.
0: Another one of you says, as if when in line paying for petrol, you want to muck around with a password for the AANT app before it's scanned.
1: I have some real world experience from that. That happened to me just the other day. I was that annoying person in the queue who had brought up my app and thought, oh, yeah, I'm all over this. I'm, you know, cozy living. Jess is across it. You know, I'm going to be the super organized adult. Yeah. Do you think I could get into my app to get the bloody fuel voucher? I felt like such an idiot. I had to step aside and everyone was just looking at me like, oh, for God's sake.
0: How much is the fuel voucher?
1: It's like 8 cents a litre or something.
0: Yeah, right. I mean, we'll take what we can get.
1: That's right. Exactly. But yeah, it took me three goes. And by that stage, there was no one left in the line. And I thought, is this really worth it? My time? And the cashier is just looking at me like, this happens all the time.
0: At least you know you're not alone. At least you know you're not alone.
1: I know, but you still feel like such a donkey.
0: I know. It's not as bad as though when you're in line to order some food at the cafe and then the person in front of you decides at the counter, oh, maybe I should have a look at the menu and actually decide what I want to order. That's one of my little pet peeves. But
1: I think
0: anyway.
1: That's me.
0: Jess! Sort yourself out, girl.
1: I'm indecisive. I'm a Libran. I just can't make up my mind on what I want. Anyway, I think with all this password chatter, maybe we have to talk about passwords tomorrow.
0: Yeah, and as you'd mentioned before, what's the difference between a password and a passkey?
1: Yeah, I got prompted for a passkey yesterday, and I had not really any idea what that was.
0: Clearly, we

0: And as you'd mentioned before, what's the difference between a password and a passkey?
1: Yeah, I got
0: Why don't we
1: prompted
0: need
1: for
0: a
1: a passkey
0: different?
1: yesterday and I had not really any idea what that was.
0: Clearly, we can't even keep on top of our passwords. Why are we introducing another friend into the
1: Don't make
0: bed?
1: my life confusing. All right, well, if you have any password stories for me when you've got locked out, maybe some funny passwords that you've come up with as well. We might spend a bit of time on the Brekkie program tomorrow talking about passwords. You can always get in touch with me. Give me a buzz. I love hearing your voice on 1300 057 222. It is 10 to 7. Also going to talk before 7 o'clock about the World Cup. I do believe France was taking on Senegal this morning. We'll see if there is a result in, oh, yes, but actually, you know what? I'm not going to reveal the result because I did hear someone got in touch yesterday to ABC Darwin and said, wondering if it's possible to announce spoiler warnings before giving soccer scores, asked Andrew in Winelli. I will tell you the score, Andrew, just a heads up before 7 o'clock, France taking on Senegal. I'll let you know the winner of that. But let's have some disco music this morning.

0: 7 to 7, that's Rose Royce with Car Wash on 105.7 ABC Darwin. My name's Jess. It's great to hang out with you on this Wednesday, the 17th of June, where you've got a top temperature of 32 degrees and sunny. The World Cup, of course, happening right now. Lots of matches being played. France was just taking on Senegal this morning. Who won in that match? You will find out next.
1: That's what I'm talking about!
2: There's a free for all going on.
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0: It is life at all times. And a spoiler alert, I was...

0: Well, we did receive a text on 0487 99 1057. It came in yesterday afternoon from Andrew and Monelli just saying, is it possible to get a spoiler warning before giving the soccer scores? Just a second or two to shut our ears so when we get home to watch the replay after work, we don't know the scores. That's a fair enough request, Andrew. So I'm about to tell you the answer of who won between France and Senegal. Tick tock, tick tock, tick tock. Okay, so here is the answer. The result, rather, not the answer. France beat Senegal 3-1. I'm going to say this name incorrectly. Mbappe scored twice for France. So, yes, everyone was very excited there, winning 3-1 over Senegal. So lots of other matches happening. There's also good morning to Amelia Searson, who is talking sport with me this morning. State of Origin today.
1: Yes, and he did a pretty good job. It's Mbappe, I'm pretty sure. And he's only 27, but quite the
0: Can we just stick with the World Cup for a minute?
1: Yes.
0: I've got a new favourite team as well. Do you want to know who they are?
1: Let me know. Let the people know, Jess.
0: The Democratic Republic of Congo. I don't know if you have checked them out, but they are a fantastic sight to see. When they arrived in America, the team looked so dapper. They had their sunglasses on. They had some tight black suits. Like they were looking, you know, like they just walked out of Men in Black or something. Except the only thing was they had leopard embellished suits on and were carrying leopard bags. Like they just looked, honestly, like they were off a catwalk.
1: They know who they are.
0: Oh, absolutely. And apparently leopard is a signal or a symbol of strength in the Congo, which is why this designer has integrated the look into at least their suits and their bags.
1: And what, the Socceroos have green and gold to signify strength?
0: To signify bouncing around like
1: sand
0: a kangaroo.
1: And grass.
0: Yeah,
1: the
0: who
1: sun?
0: Knows? Anyway,
1: oh,
0: look, I tell you what, they were a force to be reckoned with as I saw them. If you need some bludge time this morning, I would suggest going and looking at the outfits that the players of the Democratic Republic of Congo team were wearing. Anyway, that's enough World Cup action. State of Origin.
1: Yeah, well, I reckon the pubs are going to be pretty chockers tonight, Jess, with game two of the State of Origin series kicking off at the MCG just after 7:30 our time this evening. The New South Wales Blues are taking a 1-0 lead into the game following their thrilling come from behind win in game one. Can the Queensland Maroons bounce back and take the series to a decider at Lang Park on July 8th? Or will New South Wales wrap up the series in front of thousands and thousands of people at the MCG tonight? There's obviously been plenty of talk about the Maroons' poor performance record in Melbourne, but coach Billy Slater isn't too worried.
2: I don't think any two games of State of Origin are the same, and certainly not two series are the same, so we can't expect, you know, last year just to roll into this year. Last year we didn't play well in game one. This year I thought we played quite well in game one, so that's the difference, but it's really important to acknowledge what we did well. You know, tidy up a few little areas and then go after our game again. So although they are very different years and different performances in game one, we need to pick ourselves up off the canvas and we need to go again. So that's been a focus for us.
0: Pick ourselves up off the canvas. What's that mean?
1: I don't know. Pick ourselves up off the canvas. I don't know. Do a good job. Do a better job.
0: Yeah, but where's the canvas in relation to?
1: Someone who knows State of Origin, let us know.
0: Okay, let us know. Continue, Amelia.
1: Well, of course, live coverage on ABC Radio and on ABC Listen on the green ABC Sport button and ABC Sports Rapid. If you want to tune in to the State of Origin game two tonight, there also, I believe, Pauline Hanson's got some ads that are going to be a part of the State of Origin this evening, so that'll be something to have a look at.
0: Yeah, it's part of her Fire the Liar campaign, which has raised, I think, more than $4 million now. Thanks, Mills. $4 million from tens of thousands of supporters across the country. There's already mobile billboards that have been doing the rounds, but yeah, also there is some plans afoot to have some advertising from One Nation, its very first television ad during the State of Origin tonight. So an interesting thing that you might be seeing on your screens if you are watching Origin. Also, like Amelia said, there's live coverage on ABC Radio as well and on ABC Listen. You just need to hit the green ABC Sport button on the app. It is coming up to 7:00. On the other side, would you join a community safety action group?

0: if the offer was made to you to help tackle crime. 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

0: The NT's health minister confirms they're not building a new hospital. Donald Trump reveals more detail about the Middle East peace plan on the sidelines of the G7. And childcare workers will get a 15% pay rise. This is ABC News. Good morning. I'm Darlene Jean Wong. Despite growing calls to replace Darwin's ageing hospital, the NT's health minister has confirmed it's not on the agenda anytime soon. Roxanne Fitzgerald has more.
1: The Australian Medical Association NT branch president, Dr. John Zorbas, says Royal Darwin Hospital, now more than 50 years old, needs to be replaced. He's warning while doctors are providing safe care, the funding issues mean they can no longer provide the care patients deserve.
2: We have some spaces like the neonatal intensive care unit that look the same now as they did 30, 40 years ago.
1: But in estimates this week, the NT health minister dashed hopes of a new hospital in the short term.
3: The question around the specifics, are we building a hospital? I think the short answer is no.
1: Estimates continues today.
0: The Northern Territory's trade minister has criticised what she called misinformation around the value of international students to the Australian economy. In a speech last month, coalition leader Angus Taylor pitched an immigration policy that would deport visa holders based on standards of speech and religion, referencing policy changes by the federal government around student visas and what she said was the perceived negative impact of student migrants. Trade Minister Robin Carl told the committee that migration held up the territory's economy.
4: I am looking forward to the day that the Australian government runs a campaign that shows what Australia would look like without international students working and studying in Australia. There'd be empty cafes, no Uber drivers, and a whole range of other services that people wouldn't be able to get.
0: Overseas, US President Donald Trump insists Iran would never have a nuclear weapon under his deal as more details about the proposal are made public. Europe correspondent Catherine Diss reports.
5: As he met with the Qatari and UAE leaders at the G7 summit in France, the US President Donald Trump said his deal meant Iran would never have a nuclear weapon and insisted that the Strait of Hormuz would reopen toll-free. While there's still scant detail, a US official said upon signing the agreement, Iran would be able to immediately start selling oil and fuel, which included the banking, transport and insurance services, but that it would have to meet conditions. The luxurious resort city of Lausanne in Switzerland is shaping up as the likely location for the formal signing of the agreement that's expected on Friday. Catherine Diss, ABC News, Evian Laban.
0: UK authorities believe a Russian warship tried to contact a British yacht before it fired warning shots towards it. Cyan Valance reports from London.
6: When a Russian warship fired warning shots at a UK-registered yacht in the English Channel south of the Isle of Wight on Tuesday morning, the British Ministry of Defence launched an investigation. Within hours, it reported back, saying the warship was concerned about a possible collision with the yacht. Initially, it tried to contact the other vessel, but when that failed, the warship fired warning shots near but not at the yacht. There were concerns the incident was more sinister, given rising tensions between Russia and the UK, but the Ministry of Defence says this was an isolated incident.
0: Back home, One Nation leader Pauline Hanson will take centre stage in Canberra today when she delivers her first formal speech at the National Press Club. Political reporter Samantha Dick has more.
7: Recent polls show One Nation is emerging as a credible third force in Australian politics. Today, Pauline Hanson will be put to the test on live television in front of a crowd of seasoned political journalists in her first address to the press club in her roughly 30-year parliamentary career. One Nation MP Barnaby Joyce says Senator Hanson's authenticity makes her stand out from other politicians.
8: We know at times Aunty Pauline says things that are not pitch perfect. We understand that. But we believe that she has our best intentions at heart.
7: Senator Hanson will deliver her address to the press club around lunchtime in Canberra.
0: Childcare workers have scrapped a plan to walk off the job after the federal government agreed to fund a 15% pay rise. Isabella Tolhurst reports.
9: The federal government will spend $3.6 billion over the next 2 years to increase early educators' pay by 15%. A wage rise was initially funded in 2024 but was due to run out this November. The Fair Work Commission will raise wages permanently from 2029 as part of its work to address pay gaps in female-dominated industries. But employers had warned that daycare fees would shoot up unless the Commonwealth extended its wage subsidy to bridge the gap. Childcare centres will need to limit fee increases in order to receive the government funding, ensuring costs aren't passed along to families.
0: Shadow Treasurer Tim Wilson holds shares in a climate advisory firm through his trust. His financial records have revealed. Senior political correspondent Jake Evans has more.
10: The rules for federal MPs require shareholdings to be declared, whether held directly or in a trust. Tim Wilson's joint investment trust shared with his partner holds 15,000 shares in a company called Gondwana Carbon, which trades carbon credits earned by farmers and others reducing emissions. While Mr. Wilson's trust has been declared, the shares it contains have not. A spokesperson for Mr. Wilson said his declarations were in order. Other shares held in Mr. Wilson's trusts were sold in February to former Howard Advisor Toby Ralph's company, the Ad Department.
0: NT Police says despite a string of prominent crimes in Katherine in recent weeks, the broader trends in the town are promising. The Katherine Mayor has repeatedly written to the NT's Chief Minister, calling on her to convene a roundtable on crime following a spike in car thefts as well as a fatal accident in a stolen vehicle. But despite those cases, NT Police's Terry Jung says the town's overall crime statistics are improving.
11: We are seeing some very significant reductions in terms of domestic violence. Last year, it's decreased by 11%, and alcohol-related assault have decreased by 25%. That actually allow us to go back to do proactive policing.
0: An Alice Springs Beanie Festival committee member says another event will fill the gap left after the final festival this weekend. The Beanie Festival was started to give local makers an opportunity to sell their handmade woolen headwear, but has grown over the past 30 years to include workshops and artistic exhibitions. Annie Farthing says this year nearly 8,000 beanies were entered in the festival, but nothing lasts forever.
12: If the Beanie Festival goes out on this big high, it will have a huge gap. But Alice Springs is the most amazing, vibrant, creative, wonderful, joyous place to be. Something will fill that gap.
0: Now with sport, here's Chelsea Hetherington.
13: In the AFL, North Melbourne will be without forward Paul Curtis for its next three games after the tribunal upheld his three-game ban for rough conduct. West Coast wingman Hamish Davis was left concussed after being tackled by Curtis during the first quarter of the Kangaroos' one-point win over the Eagles on Saturday. Melbourne will be without swingman Harrison Petty for Saturday's clash with Adelaide due to a hamstring complaint. Coach Stephen King says Petty should be back after the Demons' bye in the next round.
14: Well, he's been swinging for us both ends, but up forward, the way he's been competing, has been really combative, and the presence he's provided for us. So that's a bit of a blow, but provide an opportunity for someone else.
13: The Rugby League State of Origin returns to Melbourne tonight for just the seventh time in 46 years. A win for New South Wales at the MCG would see them win back the Shield and put them on track for their first series clean sweep since 2000. The Maroons need a win to keep the series alive. And American tennis great Serena Williams will return to Wimbledon after a four-year absence, after being handed a wild card for the women's doubles alongside her sister Venus.
0: France has beaten Senegal 3-1 at New York's New Jersey Stadium to open day six of the FIFA World Cup. Kylian Mbappe scored two goals for France, with Bradley Barcola scoring the other. Ibrahim Embe found the back of the net for Senegal. Mbappe has now surpassed Lionel Messi's tally of 13 World Cup goals with a total of 14. The Frenchman did it in his 15th appearance, while the Argentinian has 26 games to his name. And in the weather today, a slight to medium chance of showers in the Arnhem District, coastal parts of the Carpentaria District and over the Tiwi Islands, cloudy with a slight to medium chance of showers south of Barrow Creek, increasing to a high chance in the Lassiter, far southern Tanami and southwest Simpson districts, also a chance of thunderstorms there. Cloudy elsewhere, cooler in the Lassiter, southwest Tanami and far southwest Simpson districts. Darwin a top of 32 degrees, Tennant Creek top of 29 and Alice Springs reaching a top of 28.
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20: Hello and a very good morning to you. Curious to know whether you would join a community crime club to help keep everyone safe. That's actually my name for it, Community Crime Club. The official name out of the Katherine Town Council is a community safety action group because they've called for expressions of interest for Katherineites to join this community safety action group to help tackle crime in the town. Here's Deputy Mayor Mel Doyle.
21: We need a safe space where difficult conversations can happen respectfully. To tackle the challenges facing our community, we need everyone at the table. That's residents, youth, seniors, businesses, Aboriginal organisations, police, service providers and government agencies. Just as we want our streets to be safe for everyone, we want this space to feel safe for everyone too. That means listening, respecting each other, supporting one another and being willing to work together towards real solutions.
20: So it's the Deputy Mayor of the Katherine Town Council, Mel Doyle. I saw that video on social media late yesterday afternoon and I thought, oh, this is interesting, calling for expressions of interest to join a community crime club. My words, not the good words of the Katherine Town Council. Would you join it, though? And would you be able to maybe leave some of your biases or your stereotypes, some of your assumptions at the door? You can let me know if you join a community crime club, 0487 991 0057. I will talk a little bit more about that very soon on ABC Darwin, where it is 12 past 7. You've got a top temperature today of 32 degrees. It's nice and sunny out there for you this morning. Also, before half past 7, you know we've got all of this amazing street art that adorns the walls around the CBD and other parts of Darwin's suburbs. But now there's a map put out by the City of Darwin to help keep track of the public art that the City of Darwin are responsible for. So I'll talk a little bit more about that as well, the things that you can look out for when it comes to public art before half past 7. But first, let's talk about this Community Safety Action Group. It is something that the Katherine Town Council has called for, expressions of interest, to join this group to help tackle crime in the town. Now, the drive team was in Katherine yesterday. They had a roundtable on crime in the Katherine Town Square. And here's a little snippet of what was talked about.
22: I'm with Neighbourhood Watch. Just like to encourage a lot of people to be aware of their surroundings and always report the crime, no matter how small you think it is. And just contact the police to get the promise number and just work from there. But please just look out in your general neighbourhood and become friends with everyone to back everything up that they need.
23: Well, James, you've been reporting here for 3 years, and you've mentioned throughout the year in some of your reports that residents are feeling so fed up they're not even reporting incidents to police. What are they saying?
24: It's one of those things where I've certainly spoken with people, and I won't use their names advisedly, but if you get broken into half a dozen times over the course of a year, which has happened to many people in Katherine, might have had 6, 7, 8 unauthorised entries within a year. You might report the first couple of times that happens, the more serious ones, but you wake up and you see someone's trying to jimmy your window open and they get scared and they bolt. You might just say, oh, gee, well, that's a relief, this one wasn't that bad, and go back to bed. I think that's actually quite a common experience.
20: So some voices you were hearing there from the roundtable that was held yesterday on crime in the Katherine Town Square. Adam Steer and the rest of the drive team spent a few days in Katherine talking about how the recovery was looking post-floods, but also spent a bit of time talking about the situation on crime. Joanna Holden is the Katherine Mayor. Good morning to you, Joanna.
25: Good morning, Jess. How are you this morning?
20: I'm well. Now, you are looking for expressions of interest from members of the community to join this Community Safety Action Group, or the Community Crime Club, as I'm calling it. you've put the call out not too long ago. Have you had much interest since then?
25: Look, Jess, can I just talk about the Community Crime Club for a minute? I think us sitting around with Perot trying to work out who took the last cupcake out of the fridge sounds like a good way to spend my Wednesday evenings, but probably not productive for Catherine in terms of addressing some of the issues we have, but sounds like a great activity anyway. We have had, I think, about 10 expressions of interest, and they have been, I believe, very strong applications. So obviously there's criteria that we're looking for people to address. Obviously not a lengthy criteria because we want community to put their hat in the ring, but we have had some very strong applications from people that have, you know, varying backgrounds in different issues that relate to community safety. So I'm feeling very positive. I think it shows that there is a commitment, there is a core commitment from people in the Catherine community to sit down and look at real solutions and what might work for us and then to drive getting those solutions implemented.
20: What are some of the criteria that's required there, Joanna? You're saying that it's not lengthy, but there is obviously some steps that people need to satisfy. What are they?
25: Yep, so a key one is why they're interested, what do they think they can bring to the table, or what would they like to see changed? And then any relevant background in things such as community safety initiatives like Neighbourhood Watch, SEPTED, have they worked in the youth space? So those types of, we're looking for those diverse backgrounds, so people that have got experience in the areas that are all connected and lead to youth crime or antisocial behaviour.
20: And so what do you want this group to do exactly, this community safety action group? Are they going to put forward recommendations? Are they going to let you know what people are whispering around town? Like, what's the point of them exactly?
25: So one of the key focuses for the group will be sharing information. I think it's important that they are able, the community is able to come to a meeting and say, this is what we are hearing around community safety in the community. And I think it's important for the government, in particular the police, to be able to say, look, this is what we have been doing. These are the activities we've been carrying out, whether it be door knocking businesses, patrols along the CBD at night, focusing on the sale of alcohol and ensuring that that's all compliant. So it gives the police, I think, an opportunity to say, look, this is what we are doing, so the community has that awareness, but also for the community to say, we think these are problem areas that are potentially not being known about or being overlooked or need to be addressed. So that two-way, I guess, information sharing is absolutely a key focus. We also are looking, as a local government council, we obviously have a very limited role, or we're very limited in what we can deliver in that community safety space, but we're certainly looking at design of public spaces to reduce antisocial behaviour, which is very much they're our spaces, we manage them.
20: I know.
25: We want that.
20: Sorry, Joanna, to interrupt you. I know when Adam Steer was conducting the roundtable yesterday on driving, Catherine, I know you were part of that roundtable. One of the things that came up in that discussion was that, people potentially aren't reporting the number of incidences that they're experiencing to police because they've been told that there's not enough police resourcing or whatever it might be. Are you kind of hoping that this community safety action group will bridge that gap, that, you know, they're going to be used in some ways to show other community members what police can and can't do, or what they are and aren't doing?
25: I think so. So I think more about what they are doing. And I think it's an opportunity for the community to indicate to the police perhaps where resources aren't being focused and potentially could be focused. But on that too, it's also an opportunity for the community to put forward solutions that we as a council can advocate for. And when you talk about that non-reporting, it's my understanding that one of the councils in WA has an app which is linked to the police. So it now enables community members to report crimes to the police without having to ring and be on hold and a whole range of other things, so that the police are also getting that data and they're getting it in real time as well. So I think there's some initiatives around Australia that potentially the group could be looking at and putting to us as a council to advocate for.
20: And so, Joanne,

0: Now, how are you going to make sure that this doesn't become a vigilante group, that people aren't going to be bringing their own projections, stereotypes, assumptions to the group and it becomes counterproductive?
1: Look, I think that's always going to be a challenge, Jess, for any group or committee, is to ensure that the voices at the table are speaking respectfully and appropriately. We have two co-chairs, being Councillor Palmer and Councillor Deputy Mayor Doyle. So very much they will need to be supporting that group and guiding the conversations and ensuring that it is very much solution focused and those solutions take into account all the different voices at the table and all the different expertise and experience that we have sitting there. So it is going to be a challenge, I recognise that, but I think it very much comes back to how we chair those meetings and how we encourage good productive conversations and not allow people to get stuck in the negative and to get stuck in comments and driving potentially agendas that are not going to fix the problems for Catherine. It's just going to make it worse.
0: And speaking of agendas, you know, will minutes and things like that be available for the rest of the Catherine Town to be across ahead and after these community safety action group meetings?
1: So there won't be any formal minutes, Jess, but there will be actions coming out. There will be a list of actions that are kept, so they will be able to see that. And there will be reports coming to council, and those reports will be made public through our agendas and our minutes.
0: Yep. All right. Great to talk to you this morning, Joanna. Thanks so much.
1: No worries. Thank you, Jess. And just before you go, 2 weeks to our 100-year party.
0: Oh, what are you going to do?
1: Catherine, in 100 years.
0: Are you going to let your hair down?
1: Well, maybe. There's all these code of conduct things.
0: I think you can chuck them in the bin for 100 years, can't you, Joanna?
1: I reckon I only get to do it once, don't I?
0: I say go wild. Deal with the repercussions after. No, I'm just kidding, of course.
1: Yeah, no, look, I'm sort of with you, Jess, a little bit. But look, we're going to have fireworks. We're going to have Australian music. It is going to be a fantastic night. We're going to be auctioning off the KC100 number plate. And the proceeds of that will be going to a worthy not-for-profit in Catherine, which I think we will be announcing the recipient very soon. So, look, it's going to be a fantastic night, Jess. I encourage all of the community to come along. It'll be at the Catherine Showgrounds. I'm looking forward to it. If you'd like to see my hair right down, then come along.
0: Oh, all right. Sounds like a promise. She's thrown it out there. Thank you so much. That is the Mayor of Catherine, Joanna Holden, talking about the Community Safety Action Group, which the council has called for expressions of interest to join this group to help tackle crime in the town. I wonder whether you would consider joining it. I'll have to keep an eye on how things develop in the near future. You can let me know on 0487 991 0057. It is 7:22, and if you are an art lover and walk around Darwin thinking, what's the story behind this particular sculpture or this particular picture, painting, whatever it might be, then I've got the answer for you before 7:30 on something that will help make your life just a little bit easier. Also, I've heard from a few of you on the text line. Amelia, when we were talking sport before 7 o'clock, played a grab from Billy Slater ahead of the Origin match tonight. He made reference to falling on the canvas or getting up off the canvas. We were a bit confused about what that was. Many of you saying it's a boxing reference. Pick ourselves up off the canvas after we've been knocked down. Good morning to Megan, who said, Jess, the canvas is a boxing reference. I was trying to figure out what the link was there to rugby. Anyway, now you've answered it for me. Thank you very much this morning. 7:23. Here's an appropriate song, I reckon, about getting knocked down.

0: 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On AM After 8, regional businesses begging the government to extend the fuel excise cut and further strain between Donald Trump and Benjamin Netanyahu, with Israel yet to see the Iran ceasefire deal.
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3: I reckon that Darwin has made a pretty big statement when it comes to art over the last 10 years, 15 years or so. Of course, the Darwin Street Art Festival, bringing the art to the streets in terms of murals. But there's lots of other bits and pieces around the place as well. Sculptures here and there, different parts that light up the place that you and I call home. But what if you're wandering around and maybe you're a tourist and you're thinking, what is the story behind that particular piece of work? Well, the City of Darwin has come to your rescue. Angela O'Donnell is the Community and Cultural Services Executive Manager at Council. Good morning, Angela.
4: Good morning, Jess. How are you doing?
3: I'm well, thank you. Tell me about how the City of Darwin has made life easier when it comes to public art.
4: Well, not just for tourists and visitors, but also for the artists themselves and for people that are locals that have, like, not known the story of a work nearby them or in their neighbourhood or visiting different parts of Darwin. We have put together a really huge labour of love, which is a public art map of all of the things that City of Darwin have commissioned or worked with different artists or developers over the years to help beautify and magnify the culture of our city. So the map itself is an online resource. You can find some really exquisite videos, interviews with the artists about their work that were made by Going North for us, which are just so lovely, as well as seeing images of the work, details of the work, finding a bit more about the story behind the work, the intent of the artists, bit of information about when the work was put in there. We often walk around our neighbourhoods not noticing things that have always been there or have been there for a long time. Mm. So it sort of gives you a bit of background on those as well.
3: And so are those artworks captured on the map? Are they just in the CBD or are they everywhere where art can be found?
4: Everywhere, Jess. So if you go to the site, you'll see that we've broken it up just in this iteration in different wards. So people who live in Darwin hopefully know the ward they're in, but we give them a bit of help in navigating the different suburbs that are part of those wards as well. So it goes throughout each of the wards of Darwin, as well as also this added little bit, which is about the vehicles that we've started to wrap in various artworks over the last few years. So you know, they're not stationary. They're out there working across the whole community all the time. So, you can go to your neighbourhood and you can navigate your neighbourhood and see the work there, as well as visiting other parts of Darwin.
3: And so is the work captured on the map just City of Darwin related or funded work? It's not like if I'm an artist and I've just done a great little painting that I can chuck it on there?
4: No. So at the moment, it's just City of Darwin's work, but we have been looking at the potential for that to extend and deepen and capture some of the other amazing public art that is around our city. I mean, I don't know about you, Jess, but I always get a huge buzz out of watching what Darwin Street Art Festival does each year. They do magnificent work. There's also a number of public artworks that might be undertaken with different community groups over the years that we have necessarily not commissioned, but that might end up being in the map as well. Mm. There's also an opportunity to maybe add in galleries or locations that are part of the arts sector in future iterations.
3: And I know sometimes there can be a little bit of quiet frustration from people who are ratepayers when, you know, councils do roll out public art. I mean, how important is it to have public art in a place? And I mean,

0: do you justify that, I guess, as part of council spend?
1: It's a good question, Jess. It's a minuscule spend in the overall view of council's budget. It goes directly to employing locals in our community, which is also of great benefit. And it's also truly really important to reflect the culture and the uniqueness of this place. I am a huge advocate for public art, but I do understand that in difficult times, people do need to question why we invest in certain things. City of Darwin follows a really good best practice model with the public art that we commission directly, and we make sure that it reflects who we are and what we're about. And you'll see that captured in the map, the voices of local artists who have a connection to place and who want to reflect the culture of what makes this place so unique and so special to all of us. So it's really a celebration of place.
0: Excellent. All right. Well, something to check out later today. Ange, thanks so much.
1: Thanks, Jess. Have a great day.
0: That is Angela O'Donnell. She is the Community and Cultural Services Executive Manager at the City of Darwin. You can go to the council website to explore the public art story map as well, because there are lots of beautiful things that pop up all around the Darwin CBD and the suburbs as well, that, as Ange said, help make this place what it is. It is 7:30 on ABC Darwin. Darlene Jimung here from the newsroom. Hello.
2: Hello. Good morning. Making news. Women have reported birthing in rundown rooms with broken air conditioning and bathroom doors that won't close at Royal Darwin Hospital. One woman told the ABC she had to labour in a public tea room inside RDH until a birthing suite became available. Calls for funding to replace the ageing hospital are growing, but the NT's health minister has confirmed a replacement is not on the agenda. One Nation leader Pauline Hanson will deliver her first speech to the National Press Club today after a political career spanning three decades. Her address follows recent polling, which shows growing support for One Nation and a multi-million dollar crowdfunding campaign aimed at toppling Prime Minister Anthony Albanese. Overseas, US President Donald Trump has met with his Ukrainian counterpart, Volodymyr Zelensky, on the sidelines of the G7 summit in France as efforts continue to restart talks to end the war between Kyiv and Russia. Mr. Zelensky says the talks were positive and that Russia must be forced to end its war. President Trump says Moscow should make a deal to bring

0: In their first head-to-head meeting, the American Lyles set a 150 metres world record of 14.67 seconds to claim victory at the Ostrava Golden Spike event in Czechia this morning. Gaut finished third in 14.96 seconds, which was a personal best over the distance. More news at 8, Jess.
1: And just some news that's come in as well. Kyle Sanderlands has reached a settlement with his former employer, ARN Media, over the termination of his $100 million contract. According to a statement to the ASX this morning, the media company has agreed to pay the radio shock jock $12 million to settle the legal dispute before the federal court.
0: Who needs the lotto?
1: $12
0: million. Sorry, I shouldn't say that.
1: Imagine that.
0: Wild. What would you do with it? Apart from the boring things.
1: What are the boring things? Pay your bills.
0: Yeah.
1: Look, I'd like to think that I'd remain fairly boring if I had $12 million. Like, what are you going to do? Change your whole life? Start suddenly

0: Well, Decker planes, aren't there, that can do that?
1: You know, I just used to fantasize when I was a kid about getting a motorhome, so then I didn't have to sit in a seat and I could sit at the table and do some colouring in or something. Like, that's how high my dreams were.
0: Wow.
1: Let alone having a shower in the sky.
0: A motorhome.
1: Well, you know, whatever they are.
0: Like, yeah, that's what you wanted.
1: Is that what they're called?
0: While you were traveling around.
1: Yeah, like when I was in year five. That was my year five fantasy.
0: Dream big.
1: Dream big, girl. What would you do with $12 million?
0: Yeah, like I said, I'd go on a plane and lie down.
1: Yeah. Maybe we could go together.
0: Yes. We'd eat some good food.
1: We would. That stretch of silence was just a touch too long there. You were like, yeah, I probably should say yes.
0: I would be in one area and you'll be in another area, so we can just both separately watch movies and then we'll talk once we've arrived.
1: Yeah, I think we could look at each other and just roll our eyes and we'd know exactly what
0: that's
1: was going
0: great.
1: On. All right, but look, that's never going to happen.
0: No.
1: So
0: thank you.
1: Fantasize away. Thanks, Darls. You'll hear more from Darlene. At 8 o'clock on ABC Darwin, it is 25 to 8, a top temperature of 32 degrees today. That news, Kyle Sanderlands, like I said, reached a settlement with his former employer, ARN Media. The media company has agreed to pay him $12 million to settle the legal dispute before the federal court. Hey, the other thing I just wanted to mention, that we mentioned it a couple of times, just because it was relevant, about something that may happen in the state of origin tonight, potentially an ad being rolled out by a political party. One of you did get in touch with me on 0487 991 057. This person saying that was a massive ad for One Nation on the ABC this morning. Way to go. Thumbs down, Auntie, says this person on the text line. Thank you for your thoughts. I'm always interested in them, you know, so long as they're respectful. I think we're always open to a series of debates or differing of opinions. But I just wanted to address that because, you know, it is important that we talk about these things that you are going to see potentially tonight if you are watching the State of Origin and that you might be talking about. So, you know, we do need to provide coverage of everything. So just a reason there as to why that was mentioned. Going to check in with Lara. She'll be on your radio very soon. But first, let's see what the roads are doing.
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3: Good morning. We're accident breakdown free. Hopefully it stays that way. It's starting to build though. McMinn Street to the city, Wilder Road at Bayview, the Stewart Highway, Winnelli and Berrima. Roadworks continuing today as well. Trower Road, Pera Drive at the Stewart Highway at Villeroy Road. We're on travel time between Casuarina and the city around 18 minutes. That's the latest traffic on ABC Radio Darwin.
1: It is 24 to 8. The drive team has been out and about. They're in Katherine over the last couple of days. Lil Watkins is making her way back this morning. So we're going to find out where she is in the next little while. And also before 8 o'clock, it is a Wednesday, which means, yes, State of Origin Game 2 is on tonight. But also Gruen with Will Anderson and a bunch of ad heads is also taking place. Last week, they were challenging the agencies to come up with an alternative sporting chant to Aussie, Aussie, Aussie, oi, oi, oi. So we'll find out about the success of that and just what is happening on Gruen tonight. 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
1: 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Hello.
9: Hey.
1: What's been going on?
9: Oh, not much. Missed ya. Welcome back.
1: Oh, thanks. I didn't go very far.
9: No.
1: I just wasn't feeling great. But then yesterday I had that moment where I was like, oh, I don't know what to do with myself.
9: Yeah.
1: It's kind of tragic, isn't it?
9: It's sad. Often the alarm goes off, beep, beep, and I just go, what I would do for a little tickle in the throat so I could just stay in bed. That's terrible. But then it happens and you're sitting there and, oh, the guilt, and you think, oh, my goodness, I should be at work. And then, am I sick enough to not be at work? And you feel terrible, and then it's never relaxing.
1: Should I be making some goods, like baking some goods?
9: Yeah.
1: Should I be cleaning the house because I haven't lost a leg, so I'm clearly okay, you know, like I'm not obviously dying or anything.
9: Yeah.
1: Anyway, look, on we went. I read a book.
0: Hey, great.
1: Made some pikelets as well for the tiny bosses.
0: Win-win.
1: Hey, I know you were talking about this a couple of weeks ago with Joanna Holden, the mayor of the Tatherine.

0: Katherine Town Council about starting up a community safety action group. It is a situation of watch this space. I bring it up because someone just got in touch on the text line saying the perpetrators of crime will never stop until there is a fear of consequences. All these people talking are just dribbling verbal garbage.
1: Wow.
0: Wasting our tax dollars on useless community projects. More police, tougher laws, more protection for citizens, reckons this person on the text line. I mean, how do you feel about a community safety action group?
1: Well, I mean, it's an interesting thing for Katherine because, and, you know, I've lived in Alice Springs as well. There is often, no matter what kind of view or how you think things should be handled, and people have a whole range of views about what sort of solutions they think are best, there does come a point where people, they want to do something. Mm. They want to feel like they're doing something. And you see that pop up in lots of different ways. And I think a forum for those sort of conversations is important. And I think people really do respond well to that. And clearly that's what the mayor is sensing. It'll be interesting to see what happens. And obviously there is always a risk that these things become talk fests. And I think the cynicism that people have surrounding that is not, it doesn't come from nowhere. Mm. There have been many iterations of things like this before, held by different levels of government.
0: So like Neighbourhood Watch, for example.
1: Yeah, well, you know, it's up to the group, I guess, to differentiate itself. Mm-hmm. But how the role that they play is really in the eye of the beholder, I suppose. And it'll be interesting. I'm really curious to see how it goes. I was really, I think, the broadcast Adam Steer did yesterday with the round table, and everyone will play a bit more of that as well if you missed it yesterday, was great. Having all those
0: really
1: people sitting down talking about what is a serious issue. And I really enjoyed actually James Elton bringing up, because the issue of the stats, which has sort of been, and no, I've spoken to the Chief Minister about this, has there been a rise in vehicle thefts? Do the numbers allow it? And James Elton making the point, which I feel many of us have failed to realise, that there was flooding in the middle of all of this. Of course, we remember that, but might not have realised its impact on the crime statistics. So it was great to have him point that out. And I think that roundtable proved what happens when you do get a bunch of wise locals together who are invested and care and want to see Katherine thrive in a room. And I guess that's what that group is doing. So you can only wish them all the best,
0: Absolutely.
1: Jess.
0: Absolutely. I mean, you just got to try, don't you? I did just kind of throw that on you without notice. Sorry, Lars. I know that's not what you're talking about today. What are you delving into?
1: Look, we will touch on what is going on in Katherine briefly, but primarily we're talking again about health, because this is something that you've been hearing in the news this morning. We were talking about it yesterday. The health minister was pretty clear. A new hospital for Darwin is not on the top of our priority list. There's a lot of ageing infrastructure, and that is true. But should a new hospital for Darwin be the number one priority? Let's be clear. There are a lot of big mountains to climb before we ever see a new hospital in Darwin. Firstly, getting the government on board. Second, getting land. Thirdly, getting money. It's an enormous task, but many inside the system have been warning, not just now, but for years, that if you don't do this now, we will be in situations where, God forbid, there's another cyclone and another bit of the facade falls off and crashes through into the middle of the hospital. Nobody wants that. So is it time for a new hospital to be priority number one? Somebody who has the ear of the government is in the federal government and could play a big role in releasing the land and bringing on the cash dollars required to get this new hospital off the ground is Luke Gosling, the member for Solomon. So he'll join you this morning. And if you've got questions for him on anything, but on this matter particularly, get in touch.
0: Excellent. Thank you, Lars. On your radio from 8:30, there is also a piece up on the ABC News website as well by our colleague Roxanne Fitzgerald, just off the back of that news that the calls for funding to replace the ageing hospital, RDH, are growing, but the NT's health minister has confirmed a replacement is not on the agenda. So you can read a little bit more about that on the ABC News website. It is 7:17 on ABC Darwin, a top of 32 degrees today.
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0: One of the things you need to know today is there will be road closures happening later today, because the supercars are making their way into the

0: CBD. They're departing Hidden Valley at 5:45 and they're going to be stopping at Raintree Park for a welcome to country at 10 to 7 later this evening. Someone else who's been on the road but probably not driving like a supercar driver is Lil Watkins. Good morning.
1: Good morning, Jess. You're no supercar driving from me. Can I also just say I was so pleasantly surprised at the state of the Stuart Highway coming up and down, because like just a month ago it was, you know, pothole, like dodgems. But this time it's been pretty smooth.
0: Nice. Okay. No sore bums as a result of potholes. That is good news.
1: And also hopefully it will mean that all the mechanics in all the supercars that are being jetted up to Darwin for the supercar this weekend will be totally intact, because I didn't actually realize, but I thought it was like a, you know, Lightning McQueen sort of thing from Cars, where it was just like the one supercar in each big truck.
0: Yeah.
1: But no, because we have had this, like, you know, it's been like the cavalry of, you know, grey nomads on the highway and whatnot, punctuated, of course, by the big road trains and then these big supercar, like so many of these big supercar trucks. And as I just pulled into Adelaide River, where I am right now, I thought I'd stop in, get a quick coffee on my way back to Darwin. I did manage to pull up right next to a giant supercar truck and managed to have a little bit of a chat with Billy Burley. So he's a truck driver. He does this on the side. He does it for a bit of fun, taking supercars all around the country. So I managed to have a bit of a chat with him as he hit the last hour of his 4,000-kilometre trip to Darwin. What have we got here, Billy?
2: I got a Freightline Argosy. With three race cars in it, and ZB Super 2 category car with a local Darwin kid driving, Rossi Johnson, and two TA2 cars, Steve Johnson and Jason Barguanas. I think it's their young blokes or something, their cars anyway, you know. I'm just carting them up for them, and so here I am, another hour or so and I'll be in Darwin, so there we go. Yeah.
1: And it's been a pretty sticky ride to get to go and have a look in the back and make sure everything's, you know, pristine.
2: Still hanging in there all right, so nothing's moved, but I did have trouble with the truck, so it's put me about a day behind. I got stuck in Katherine, done a Horton pan on the front of the engine, so anyway, I ended up fixing that up, so here I am now. Yeah, so a few dramas, always something, always something.
1: Yeah. How long have you been driving trucks for?
2: I don't do it all the time now, but I just do race meetings and test days. So, but other than that, probably 30 years off, on and off. So I'm a mechanic myself, so running a little business down at home from Gippsland. And so I do this on the side for shits and giggles, I guess. No, it's good. It's a bit of fun and it's a challenge, that's for sure. So, and I work for a good crew, so working with them really good. So. Yeah, it's all part of it, but you just missed about 30 trucks over here too. There was lined up everywhere. Up to about half an hour ago, they all started going. So yeah,
1: I did try to hit the road early, but obviously not as early as the truckies.
2: Yeah, no, yeah, like both sides are lined up bloody everywhere, all race trucks. So yeah, so we'll head up there and do the weekend, and then head back. So it's about 4,000 k's for me the trip. So it's a fair run. So yeah, yep.
1: What have you loved about being a truckie throughout your life? What's been, like, I guess, the highlight or the draw to it?
2: Oh, I don't know. It's hard work, but it's rewarding too, you know. It's just, like I said, I don't do it all the time now. I just do this side of it. And it's sort of once it gets in your blood, like late 90s, I was driving sort of everywhere. I took off from down Montague Way where I live, and for 5 years, and over West Coast and all that, started driving road trains, and done it for 5 years, and went back, and then I went back on the spanners, back to me trade, and so I get me fix driving with the race team, and then I go back to me spanners, but I couldn't do it all full time again. It's pretty hard, but plus also you got to be right onto it, log books and that, and the fines now and that are horrific, you know. So you got to really, you know, sort of watch what you're doing as well. So yeah.
1: Well, I'm glad you managed to make it nearly to Darwin safe. Yeah. You've got an hour to go.
2: Yeah, got an hour to go, an hour and a bit, whatever. And
1: you're going to be in Palmerston tonight for the drive around?
2: Maybe. Yeah, I think so. I'm not sure, but I've still got to fix this truck before I go back as well. Get the right part, and it's come across from Tassie last night on the boat on the Oval Tasman. Bloke's picking up some sunshine, and then

0: Terry, who owns the truck, he's picking it up from there and flying up with it this afternoon, so I can put
1: this
0: it on.
1: This is the part to fix the
0: fix it properly, yeah. So anyway, I've got it. Yeah, I've sort of been handy. I, at least, you know, being mechanic background, I can. I kept it going and got it here. So it's pretty big. Everyone's panicking. Where's the case? Where's the cars? Where's the race cars? Yeah, they're coming. And anyway, but shit happens.
1: Do you reckon when you get there, they're going to be like, yes, yeah, Billy, no, you can have it.
0: Oh, maybe. I don't know. I hope not. That's embarrassing. But yeah, no, I'm just happy to get it here for them and, yeah, get them out there on the track. And that's the next challenge, getting that car going and keeping it going. And yeah, so.
1: Do you, when you follow the supercars around bringing their cars, do you get to go and sit in and watch it? Is that a part of the thrill for you?
0: Yeah, we do. It's all part of it, but it's...
1: And any perks?
0: We get all merchandise and all that sort of stuff, but yeah. Oh, no, it's sort of pretty part parcel, you know. It's sort of just, you take it as it is and you sort of get a bit used to it, so it's sort of no big deal, that side of it. It's just, it's like a job. It's a job, you know, yeah. And I get paid to do this as well, so, you know. Yeah, so it's all part of it. Yeah, so there you go. Yeah.
1: Thank you so much, Billy. Drive safe and we might see you at the supercars.
0: Yeah, good luck. Yeah, no worries. You never know.
2: That's the ABC's Lil Walk, and she was hanging out at Adelaide River having a chat with Billy Buckley there, who is responsible for some of the transportation of those supercars, all of the supercar action happening this weekend, but also to later this afternoon, this evening, there will be road closures because the supercars are making their way into the Darwin CBD. They're travelling from Hidden Valley. I think they're leaving there around 5:45 or so, and then stopping into Raintree Park for a Welcome to Country at 6:50. So we'll be a busy time on the roads. I know it's one of lots of people's favourite things to do, to go and see those supercars roll into town. It's all happening, isn't it? It's good to be happening with you on ABC Darwin. It is 7:50. Going to hang out with Will Anderson next, because Gruen is on your TV if you're not watching The Origin or not out at the supercars. Maybe we'll be finding out how those little ad magicians get in your head. More on that soon.

0: Such a good song from the Cranberries. That's Dreams on 105.7 ABC Darwin with me, Jess Ong. It is 6 to 8. Like I said, State of Origin is on tonight. It's all happening at the MCG. They are hosting Game 2 of the State of Origin series. Did you know I just learnt yesterday that the MCG is the largest stadium in the Southern Hemisphere? Did you know that? That was news to me. Anyway, they are the hosts for State of Origin 2, New South Wales taking a 1-0 lead into the game. Of course, they did come back in Game 1 after I went to bed and they ended up winning. So will Queensland be able to take the series to a decider? Maybe if they do, they'll be playing at Lang Park on the 8th of July. But also, potentially, New South Wales might wrap up the series in front of a crowd of 90,000 people or so. There will be live coverage tonight on ABC Radio from around 6:30, I think it is, NT time. You can also tune in via ABC Listen. You just need to look out for the green ABC Sport button also on ABC Sport Rapid. But if you're not into State of Origin, then there's another equally thrilling option for you to sink into, Gruen. You and I are going to have a hangout with Will Anderson next.
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0: It is a sound that has filled many a lounge room for a number of years now, taking you behind the scenes of how the advertisers make you just buy a whole lot of stuff you don't need. Good morning, Will Anderson.
1: Good morning, Jess, and I appreciated the 2-minute plug for the great event that's up against us tonight before I came on. It's always tough on State of Origin night to say, look, guys, Gruen is available on ABC iView. I'm happy for you to watch Origin Live. I get it. You want to know what the result is. To add insult to injury, I live in Melbourne, and I live 5 minutes walk from the MCG, which means that if there is a big game on, you can hear the crowd from the MCG. So not only tonight will there be people watching Origin instead of Gruen, but I'll be able to hear those people cheering from my balcony in my apartment.
0: Just to rub salt into the wound. You're kind of like those footy players who are a bit cranky about the fact that they had to play the footy when the Socceroos were also playing. They were having a bit of a moan about that as well.
1: So. Well, the good news is I don't have to do it live. So I can watch the State of Origin. It's fine.
0: What will you be doing?
1: I saw Gruen last night when I was making it, so it's absolutely fine. I know. I saw the whole thing. I saw the 49 minutes that we filmed, not just the 35 minutes that will go to air. So I can sit down and happily watch The Origin as I did last time it was on and catch Gruen on ABC iView.
0: But do you actually sit down and watch Gruen sometimes on a Wednesday night just to see?
1: Absolutely not, Jess. I don't think I've ever seen a full episode in the 18 years that we've been making the show. No, we have a really nice way of doing it, honestly, which is that I consider Tuesday night to be my show, when we're taping it, like, because any bit of it at that point could be in the show. So I'm just trying to make a thing for the audience that is there that is the show. And then it gets cut down. And in a way, it's good that I don't see that. I like to imagine the memory of the show as it was in its perfect form last night before they edited it overnight, cut out all my favourite jokes and put it on the television.
0: Well, what is on tonight? What are you talking about?
1: We're talking about astrology, actually, which is so weird in the world of advertising because it turns out that Tinder has a new feature whereby if you are somebody who is into astrology, you can get your astrological match with the various people who you are on Tinder with and choose via astrological match who you will actually swipe.
0: That's kind of cool.
1: Right. If you're into that sort of thing, and if you're not into that sort of thing, it's very cool because you can immediately just filter out those people who are into that sort of thing. So it's a win-win, I think.
0: Absolutely. All right. Yes. What's your astrology sign?
1: I'm an Aquarius, so I would have that reaction, obviously. But
0: I'm a Libran, so I just wouldn't be able to decide, so I just leave it as it is. You're also talking about young teenage boys smelling bad, which I don't think is a news headline to anyone who doesn't already know it.
1: I know teenage boys stink, but what are we going to do about it? Well, Cuddly seems to have a new solution, and they've made an ad about a de-stinker. They've got a new product. It turns out they have already three other products that you're meant to put in your wash, so this is the fourth one from Cuddly. So I'd really prefer just the 4-in-1 or the original one to do its job and get the stinkiness out. But it turns out we're living in an unprecedented age of stinkiness. Teenage boys are stinkier than they have ever been, and a lot of it has to do with the fact that we have a lot more sort of artificially constructed clothing, and so it keeps the smells in the clothing and it interacts with human bodies in a way that teenage boys stinkier than ever.
0: Interesting. All right, we're going to have to leave it there, Will, because we're about to bump into the news, but I will let you know that Librans and Aquarius are actually highly compatible.
1: I felt that. I felt that very much too.
0: I enjoy it. All right, well, I'll see you on the Tinder, or
1: thank
0: not.
1: You,
0: see you, Will. That is Will Anderson on your TV this evening on Gruen, also State of Origin as well. We'll be on your radio. Lots of things to talk about throughout the day is coming up to the latest in ABC News.
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6: Good morning, Darlene Jean Wang with ABC News. Doctors are warning the ageing state of the NT's busiest hospital is compromising care standards. Roxanne Fitzgerald reports.
7: Bridget Bilby gave birth to a baby at Royal Darwin Hospital last month, but says she was sent home even though her baby had jaundice. She believes it was because the hospital was over capacity. She's part of a growing number of patients and doctors sounding the alarm on the ageing state of the NT's busiest hospital, which is now more than 50 years old, and calling for a replacement. The Australian Medical Association NT branch president, Dr. John Zorbas, says equipment is being pushed past its limits and says doctors are no longer able to provide patients with the standard of care they deserve.
6: The federal government has announced it's downgrading its travel warnings for several countries in the Middle East in the wake of a new ceasefire agreement. Travellers were previously advised not to go to Bahrain, Israel, Kuwait, Qatar, and the United Arab Emirates. Now the government is urging Australians to reconsider their need for travel to those countries, although some areas within Israel still have a do not travel warning. The government says the Department of Foreign Affairs and Trade will continue to closely monitor the situation in the region. Iran has told Israel to stop its attacks in southern Lebanon or face what it's called a hard response. Ali Crew reports.
8: A statement from Iran's military headquarters says Israel has violated the ceasefire in Lebanon 84 times in the past 2 days. It comes after Lebanese state media reported that at least 4 people had been killed in Israeli strikes in the south. The Israeli military said it had struck what it called a suspicious vehicle. Lebanon appears in the text of the Memorandum of Understanding for a ceasefire between Iran and the United States, but exactly what's been agreed isn't clear. US President Donald Trump has said he's not happy with Israel after its continued attacks in Lebanon. Speaking to reporters at the G7 summit in France, he said that Israel didn't need to knock down an apartment block every time it was looking for someone from Hezbollah.
6: India has blocked the social media platform Telegram to prevent a fake exam papers being sold for the country's largest medical entrance test. Rachel Clayton reports from New Delhi.
9: More than 2 million students will resit the exam this weekend, vying for about 130,000 spots in medical college. The first round of results was cancelled last month after exam questions were leaked. The National Testing Agency says it requested Telegram be disabled to stop people selling fake questions to students. The agency says state law enforcement agencies have already pulled down specific Telegram channels purporting to sell exam questions. The reset of the exam has led to nationwide protests over the past week, calling for the resignation of India's Education Minister, Dharmendra Pradhan.
6: South Korea's preparations for Friday's World Cup soccer match against Mexico have been overshadowed by a rift between the players and the country's media. Tom Wilde has more from the World Cup.
10: South Korean players are refusing to speak with members of the travelling media after someone was caught on tape criticising the military record of captain Sun Heung-min. Sun, who played for Tottenham in the English Premier League, was granted an exemption from military service after helping South Korea win gold at the 2018 Asian Cup. He later completed basic training. Elsewhere in the tournament, France's Kylian Mbappe scored a brilliant goal to help his side to a 3-1 win over Senegal, while later Argentina's star Lionel Messi will be in action.
6: In tennis, Serena Williams' comeback to the professional tour has hit a bump with a loss in her opening round doubles match at the Berlin Open. Williams and her partner, Carolina Muhova, lost 6-4, 6-4 to Juliana Olmos and Erin Rodliff. Earlier, Wimbledon organisers had announced that Williams and her older sister Venus have been given a doubles wildcard invitation for their Grand Slam event that starts in less than a fortnight. In the weather today, a slight to medium chance of showers in the Arnhem District, coastal parts of the Carpentaria District and over the Tiwi Islands. Cloudy with a slight to medium chance of showers south of Barrow Creek, increasing to a high chance and thunderstorms in the Lassiter, far southern Tanami and southwest Simpson districts. Darwin, it's currently 24 degrees with a top of 32. Katherine, 20, a top of 33. Tennant Creek, 20, partly cloudy and a top of 29. And Alice Springs, late showers, 19 at the moment, reaching a top of 28. ABC News.
11: Good morning, welcome to AM. I'm Melissa Clark in Canberra, coming to you from Ngunnawal country and acknowledging other custodians. On today's program, further strain between Donald Trump and Benjamin Netanyahu, as Israel says it's yet to see the details of a ceasefire agreement with Iran. And with support for One Nation surging, Pauline Hanson's outlining her vision for Australia today under the full scrutiny of the nation's political media.
12: I think plenty of us are sitting back and waiting for Pauline Hanson to slip up on arcane policy questions. But I think the electorate that are defecting from the major parties to One Nation at this point in time don't really care.
11: But first, after keeping interest rates steady yesterday, Reserve Bank Governor Michelle Bullock warned further increases may still be necessary if inflation proves persistent in coming months. But many economists and markets are anticipating the next moves are likely to be down, given concerns about a slowing economy and rising unemployment. Economic advisor with Judo Bank, Warren Hogan, says there is uncertainty about what circumstances households and businesses will face later this year, and further rate rises can't be ruled out.
13: So I think they're very much watching at the moment and looking at a range of developments, the main ones being energy prices, developments in the Middle East, and of course here in Australia, the underlying strength of the economy. We've had some evidence recently that the consumers pulled back a little bit. The housing market is very weak, having been hit on all sides by previous rate hikes, uncertainty in the Middle East, and then the budget tax changes. So they're very much just wanting to get this sense of, is the economy slowing down a lot, in which case they'll be comfortable that inflation won't go up much higher, or if the economy is going to hold up, do they need to act again? And if core inflation is rising up towards 4 or 5%, I think they will feel they need to raise rates further. So I don't think we can rule out further rate hikes, and I don't think we can rule out a rate hike in August.
11: That's Warren Hogan, economic advisor with Judo Bank. And along with interest rates, fuel prices are a major pressure on households' budgets and business balance sheets. Regional Australia in particular has been feeling the effects and want the federal government to extend tax discounts beyond the end of June for fuel. Prime Minister Anthony Albanese has indicated a decision on the fuel excise and the heavy vehicle road user charge won't be made until next week. Sinead Mangan reports.
14: When the United States and Israel attacked Iran in late February this year, Sharon Middleton's haulage business felt the effects immediately. The price of fuel doubled, making the cost of a round trip from east to west across the Nullarbor Plain more than $13,000.
15: It was crippling because suddenly me and others like me, we were hitting all our credit limits with our fuel supplies at a much rapid rate.
14: A move by federal government to halve fuel excise for all Australians and suspend road use charges for truckies provided short-term relief. But now there's uncertainty since the measures are due to end on June 30.
15: I'm really very concerned, and I'm already seeing, you know, businesses just say it's all too hard and packing up and leaving. Really good family businesses that have been around for decades.
14: Defence and energy analyst John Blackburn says despite the promise of a peace deal between the United States and Iran, there are still concerns about the future of fuel supply in Australia.
16: My concern right now is that whilst the minister says, oh, don't you worry, we've got more fuel stocks than we had before the war, he's not talking about what does the next couple of years look like. Because if you don't look at these scenarios, they may do something stupid like put the fuel excise back up without understanding the impact on Australian businesses. Businesses will go out of business, basically.

0: Sexy.
1: You gotta be in the photo.
0: Just doing a photo shoot. Get your mini skirt on.
2: It's not going to win any awards, that photography.
3: Douglas is in it.
4: Once the weather cools off in winter, usually a Congo line of caravans head north to Queensland to soak up the sun and enjoy the outback. But the season has been quiet as many travellers cancelled their plans. Vicky Jones runs bus tours out of the town of Winton, showing off the Channel Country. In the first months of the tourist season, business has been down 50 to 70% on a regular year.
5: The main thing is travellers are not travelling, but also the cost of everything's gone up. So, you know, when you're doing 250 to 300 kilometres a day for tours and you're not getting the number of people on tours, it makes the bottom line a little bit sketchy.
4: Further south, in the dairy town of Cobden in Victoria, local cafe owner Kim Santispirioto says business is really slowing down.
6: It's gotten a lot quieter. A lot of farmers don't come into town as much and there's a lot less tourists as well. I might have to move on, I think. I don't know what I should do.
4: Prime Minister Anthony Albanese has yet to commit to extending the fuel excise rebate, but a decision is expected next week.
7: Sinead Mangan reporting with Ted O'Connor and Lachlan Ford. The federal government is targeting the spiralling costs of the National Disability Insurance Scheme in its efforts to rein in public spending, which can also add to inflationary pressures. But there's some uncertainty about those plans, with the Parliamentary Committee examining the details delaying handing down its report. Meanwhile, the government is focused on opening the latest urgent care clinic to meet an election promise to add 50 new locations. Mark Butler is the Minister for Health, Ageing, Disability and the NDIS. He joined me earlier. Minister, thanks for speaking to AM.
8: Good morning, Melissa.
7: First, on the NDIS, the committee examining the legislation delayed handing down its report from yesterday until Friday. You want to be able to pass the legislation through the Senate in the next sitting, which starts on Monday. How's that a reasonable time frame?
8: Well, this inquiry was a really important opportunity to engage with the community. There were hundreds of submissions and, as I think was canvassed right across the media, lots of people giving evidence to the public hearings that took place last week. I understand the committee wanted some time to finalise the details of their report. We've obviously, in the meantime, been monitoring the evidence very closely, as well as the debate that we've already had in the House of Representatives. But look, at the end of the day, I understand that the Senate will decide when this report is delivered, but we think the legislation is ready to be debated in the coming fortnight.
7: But you'll only have, what, a weekend, a couple of days to read the report? How can you genuinely consider it and respond in that kind of crunch timeframe?
8: Well, it's not going to be debated and dealt with finally on the coming Monday. We've got a fortnight of sitting, and as I said, we've been monitoring this very closely over the course of the inquiry.
7: So if you've been monitoring it, are there any amendments at this point to the legislation that the government would be willing to support based on what you've heard in these hearings?
8: Well, the broad direction of travel of the plan, I'm convinced, is absolutely the right one. It didn't come out of thin air. It reflects really 3 years of work since the independent review of the NDIS was undertaken way back in 2023 and endorsed by all governments at the National Cabinet. Obviously, there's been a range of different pieces of work done since then, lots of consultation around things like foundational supports. So I'm absolutely convinced the plan I announced 8 weeks or so ago is the right plan for the NDIS. But there will also be some things that we are looking at, as I said, from the debate in the House of Representatives, some of the crossbenchers' proposed amendments just to improve things like transparency and some other things like that. But also we have heard evidence in the inquiry really about things that would reassure participants and their families in the NDIS about some of the core elements that they want to see preserved.
7: So could you explain for me what those reassurances might be that you might be willing to include as a change?
8: Well, really about what does change in this plan and, frankly, what doesn't. It's really important to say that, what we've been able to do with this plan is ensure that nothing around the core supports that are provided to participants will change. That is, their accommodation arrangements, their daily living supports, things like hygiene, continence, menstruation was mentioned a number of times during the hearings as well, travel to medical appointments, travel to work and participation in work. When the plan is very carefully constructed to ensure that those core supports are protected and people are able to get what we promised when we created the NDIS 13 years ago and something we want to see continue into the future.
7: Given that level of concern and the compressed timeframe we're talking about here, what difference would it make if the legislation were passed in August instead, in the following sitting?
8: Well, I mean, it would make a considerable fiscal difference. It would cost some hundreds of millions of dollars. But we think we need to get on with this work. I mean, every day we don't deliver this is another day where some of the supports that we say aren't at the level of quality that we need them to be won't happen. The cost blowouts that we've seen run to billions and billions of dollars just since last December will continue. And the integrity issues that people are deeply concerned about will continue as well. So as I said, this work has been going on for 3 years to get the NDIS back on track. It is time for us all to get on with the work of implementing it.
7: You're opening another urgent care clinic today. They're certainly popular. Are they good value for money?
8: They're terrific value for money, in my view. This is a new part of Medicare that we promised at the 2022 election, and today we will open the final clinic that we promised. Number 137 will be opened in Caloundra in Queensland. They've already seen more than 3 million people, and now the network's fully up and running. We think they'll see about 2 million people every single year for urgent but non-life-threatening conditions. And that's not only providing really terrific, high-quality urgent care to people in their own community. We know it's taking pressure off hospital emergency departments because about half of people who go to these clinics say that if the clinic wasn't open, they'd be at the local emergency department.
7: Just on that statistic, the interim report, evaluation report, showed that nearly half, the 45% that you're referring to, it says that those proportions should be considered with caution, that there's a lot of limitations, that in some cases clinics are filling out those answers, in some cases people are going to urgent care clinics and still being sent on to emergency departments anyway. So is that really a fair representation of what's happening?
8: Yeah, I'm very confident it is. I visit these clinics very regularly. We monitor it closely. We talk to the doctors who are seeing these patients, and I take what they say very, very seriously. But also there will be ongoing evaluation of these clinics. That was an interim report. We're tracking it closely. We talk to state governments and ambulance services about what's happening because they were set up with very clear protocols about where people should be. So to your last point, I mean, there are some occasions where people do present at clinics, for example, with chest pain. They're triaged quickly and they are referred to the local hospital emergency department. Equally, a number of hospital emergency departments are suggesting that people go to the local urgent care clinic because they'll receive care there more quickly.
7: Health Minister Mark Butler, thank you very much for speaking to AM this morning.
8: My pleasure.
7: Staying with federal politics, Pauline Hanson will take centre stage in Canberra today when the One Nation Senator delivers her first formal speech at the National Press Club. Recent polls continue to reflect a surge in support for her party, coinciding with challenging economic conditions and growing dissatisfaction with the major political parties. It has put Senator Hanson under growing pressure to explain her policies and vision for Australia. Samantha Dick reports.
3: One Nation leader Pauline Hanson has built a brand railing against the mainstream media.
9: Did you fly a cattle class?
10: I'm not answering your stupid questions.
3: But today, she's facing the Canberra media establishment head-on by delivering her first formal speech at the National Press Club. There, she'll be grilled by a crowd of political journalists on live television. One Nation MP Barnaby Joyce says he's given her some advice.
11: Don't entertain gotcha questions.
3: The former Deputy Prime Minister and high-profile politician has courted the media for years and knows what it's like to be on the receiving end of media scrutiny.
11: You know, I'm not naive. I've been around this game for a while. She will be a target for tomahawks.
3: While Barnaby Joyce is wary of placing too much emphasis on polling, he says the growing interest in One Nation means Pauline Hanson has a duty to front up and explain the party's vision.
11: There's a a form of onus on you to present yourself and tell people more about how it operates in your vision of where your party will take Australia.
3: Jill Shepherd, an associate professor in politics at the Australian National University, says Pauline Hanson will have to walk a tightrope as she increases her engagements with mainstream media.
6: And she's going to have to, I think, tread very carefully to maintain her image as an outsider.

0: when increasingly she's going to look to a lot of voters like she is an insider who talks to established journalists.
1: What do you think are some of the landmines that Pauline Hanson will need to look out for, either during her speech or when she's facing questions from journalists in the crowd?
0: I think plenty of us are sitting back and waiting for Pauline Hanson to slip up on arcane policy questions, not be able to answer questions about the economy or complicated, defence or foreign policy matters. But I think the electorate that are defecting from the major parties to support One Nation at this point in time don't really care.
1: A One Nation fundraising campaign targeting Anthony Albanese with the title Fire the Liar has raised more than $4 million. Among their list of grievances are Labor's plans to change the rules for negative gearing and capital gains tax, despite promising not to touch them ahead of last year's election. Labor's tax changes were debated during a two-day inquiry this week. The government intends to pass its tax legislation in the next sitting fortnight.
2: Samantha Dick, you're listening to AM where it's 20 past eight. US President Donald Trump has publicly criticised Israel's Prime Minister Benjamin Netanyahu again, insisting he has to act more responsibly in his country's conflict with Hezbollah in Lebanon. The seemingly strained relationship between the two men comes as Israeli media reports that Israeli officials haven't even seen a copy of the deal between the US and Iran to end the war in the Middle East. Here's Middle East correspondent Matthew Doran.
3: At the G7 summit on the shores of Lake Geneva, the US president sits down with one of his country's closest partners in the Middle East.
4: This is a very important deal.
3: The Emir of Qatar, Sheikh Tamim bin Hamad Al Thani, thanking Donald Trump for negotiating a deal with Iran to end a war his country and the rest of the Gulf has been caught in the middle of.
4: There's still a lot of work to be done.
3: The US president likes to talk up the close ties he has with leaders across the Middle East, none more than the Prime Minister of Israel, who was his partner in launching the war with Iran. But frustration with Benjamin Netanyahu's actions have boiled over in recent days, and Donald Trump clearly wants to make a point.
5: Without me, there would be no Israel, because no other president was willing to do what I did. I've had a great relationship with Bibi, but now Bibi has to be more responsible with respect to Lebanon.
3: The most recent war Israel has been waging against the Iranian-backed militant group Hezbollah spawned from the broader regional conflict between the US, Israel and Iran. But it's now front and centre of the efforts for peace. Donald Trump is furious Benjamin Netanyahu gave the green light to an attack against Hezbollah in southern Beirut on Sunday as the group's backers in Tehran were locked in negotiations with Washington. But the president's criticism is going beyond individual attacks.
5: Now, I'm not happy with the way Israel has handled themselves with Lebanon and with Hezbollah. They should have been able to do the job faster. It just goes on forever.
3: But Israel's insistence it will keep its troops inside seized and occupied Lebanese territory for as long as is necessary is angering Iran. Its foreign minister is Abbas Araghchi.
6: The end of the war also includes the end of occupation, with the withdrawal of Israeli forces from territories they have occupied in this war.
3: Danny Citronowitz is a former head of the Iran branch of Israel's Defense Intelligence Establishment and is now a researcher at the Institute of National Security Studies.
7: Israel can play the spoiler, but the price will be friction with the U.S. administration and Trump specifically. So I think Israel need to think hard and clear what to do because Trump already set his mind on agreement.
3: With a deal struck in an attempt to end one war, attention at the G7 is also focused on another conflict, in Ukraine. Its president, Volodymyr Zelensky, meeting world leaders at the summit, including Donald Trump, hopeful negotiating energy will return to his part of the world.
8: So we had the unanimity that Russia is not winning, losing a lot of people, and they have to make a deal as quick as possible.
3: The challenge there, not lost on the US president.
5: I settled 8 wars. This was the one I thought was going to be the easiest settled.
3: This is Matthew Doran in Jerusalem, reporting for AM.
2: An emergency warning system is being tested in several locations across the country this week as part of a strategy to alert people to dangers like natural disasters. It's known as AusAlert and triggers a loud noise and a message on mobile phones. Domestic violence support groups are warning people to take extra precautions if they keep a secret safety phone. Isabel Masali reports.
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0: alert Australians to a danger near them, but it could pose a danger too. Kate Mayer is the CEO of Liverpool Women's Health Centre.
1: Everybody who has come into contact with domestic or family violence or has some other reason to need sort of a safety phone, they might not be expecting their phone to ring and it might cause them some issues in their family environments.
0: This week, Liverpool in Sydney's southwest is one of 8 locations that's testing the new emergency messaging system, AusAlert. It activates a sound, a vibration, and shares vital emergency information about potential natural disasters or security situations to most compatible devices in an area. So Kate Mayer's team has been busy raising awareness with clients.
1: We have a lot of women who are from non-English speaking backgrounds, so we know that that's going to be a little bit stressful for lots of people.
0: Dr. Hannah Tonkin is the New South Wales Women's Safety Commissioner.
2: I am concerned that there's not enough awareness about this because it could pose a real risk to victim survivors of domestic and family violence who rely on this spare phone that they keep hidden.
0: The Commissioner, along with women's safety groups, has been trying to get the word out ahead of testing this week. Here's Full Stop Australia CEO, Karen Bevan.
3: There's a schedule that's available. You can see it on our social media that will allow people to know the dates that will be subject to these alerts in their area. They can make sure that they either turn their secret phone off or put their phone on aeroplane mode.
0: Emergency Management Minister Christy McBain explains this week's testing is for the second alert level, so it won't sound if a device is on silent or do not disturb. You can also opt out by following instructions on the AusAlert website. But that'll be different on July 27, when it's tested nationwide, and most likely reaching your phone.
4: You can't opt out of that alert and it will override the privacy settings, the silent settings. So if people don't want to be involved in that national test, they should turn off their phone an hour before the test time and leave it off for at least an hour after that test time.
0: She adds communication campaigns on radio, TV and social media will ramp up ahead of that July test. And from October, it's expected to help Australians stay safe during emergencies.
4: And it doesn't rely on any one telco provider. Instead, it uses a quadrangle of towers and sends those notifications direct to your device, regardless of which provider you're with.
5: Emergency Management Minister Christy McBain ending that report by Isabel Massali. And if you are in an abusive situation or you know someone who is, you can call 1-800-RESPECT. That's 1-800-737-732. Of course, if it's an emergency, you should call 000. As the UN's World Heritage Committee considers whether to list the Great Barrier Reef as in danger, the operation of Australia's new environment protection laws is under scrutiny. Environmentalists credit the federal government with passing the strongest laws yet to protect the reef from sediment pollution caused by land clearing, but they allege large-scale clearing has nonetheless continued. Annie Guest reports.
6: Cattle farming within an hour of the Great Barrier Reef is a cherished privilege for Adam Coffey.
7: We love it. We love taking our kids out there to, you know, snorkel.
6: Located northwest of Bundaberg, Adam Coffey's beef operation sits within the Great Barrier Reef catchment.
7: It's been a concerning time for industry to get across what is the latest regulation and the detail that sits under it.
6: The UN is considering whether to classify the World Heritage-listed Great Barrier Reef as in danger because of concerns about coral bleaching, sediment and poor water quality. In response, the federal government last year passed laws restricting land clearing to reduce soil and pollutants entering waterways flowing to the reef. But Lyndon Schneiders from the Australian Climate and Biodiversity Foundation alleges satellite imagery shows there
8: is ongoing clearance of forests and woodlands in those reef catchments.
6: In a report out today, Lyndon Schneiders collated publicly available evidence over 15 years, finding the equivalent of almost 400,000 dump trucks of mud hitting the reef every year.
8: You keep saying you're going to fix the problem. When are you going to fix it?
6: Neither the federal nor state environment ministers were available for interviews. The federal government's new laws restrict land clearing within 50 metres of waterways in reef catchments and in areas that haven't been cleared for 15 years. But beef producer Adam Coffey, who's also the deputy chair of Cattle Australia, says there's confusion among farmers.
7: What has been routine sort of agricultural activity in the past is now subject to a fairly complex self-referral process.
6: The Australian Climate and Biodiversity Foundation wants the federal and state governments to develop clear maps designating strict no-go zones that are rigorously enforced. Lyndon Schneider.
8: But simply passing the laws isn't what's required. What's required is an actionable plan that's put in place that can turn the promise of a new approach into reality.
6: A federal government spokesperson says the new Environmental Protection Agency launches in a fortnight with a strong focus on compliance.
5: Annie Guest. And in finance, Wall Street stocks have ended mixed. However, oil prices have fallen to a three-month low thanks to that optimism about the prospects of the Strait of Hormuz reopening. And the Aussie dollar's buying 70.6 US cents. I'm Melissa Clark. It's 8:30.
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14: Hello, it's good to be with you on this Wednesday. And our Mornings poll is back. Not a yes or no question today, but a question of priority for you. Should the NT government's priority be a new hospital in Darwin or health infrastructure elsewhere in the territory? You'll remember the Health Minister Steve Edgington said this during budget estimates this week when asked about what the government's plans were for a new hospital for Darwin.
15: The question around the specifics, are we building a hospital? I think the short answer is no. We've got 2.5 years left in our term of government. No hospital could be built in that term, in that short time frame.
14: The minister then pointed to the ageing infrastructure that we have everywhere across the territory, that any health master plan needs to look at it all, not just a new hospital for Darwin. And so therefore it's not on the cards right now, not at the top of their priority list, but should it be? Should a new hospital for Darwin be at the top of the priority list, or should other health infrastructure take precedent? What do you think? 0487 99 1057. It will need a lot of federal investment and potentially federal land as well. So on that, the member for Solomon, Luke Gosling, will join you this morning as well before 9 o'clock. I've invited the NT Health Minister, Steve Edgington, again to join us today. He is not available. It is also, now get this, bring on the trumpet sound. No horse racing today, but it is International Day of the Crocodile. So come forward, my friends, if you have a croc story to share with me, an encounter, perhaps too close of a call for you, a funny story, a scary story, the first time you ever saw a croc story. Let's have a bit of fun with that this morning on this International Day of the Crocodile. You can call me, of course, on 1300 057 222 or send me a text on 0487 99 1057. And I'm already getting texts on the hospital. One of you says, hi, Lara. Sydney's original hospital buildings date back much further than 50 years. However, all have had major upgrades to keep facilities safe and to accommodate modern equipment and different movement corridors around the facilities. Why can't there be some quotes for upgrades rather than a completely new hospital? Palmerston Hospital is fairly new and it is not far away, so hard to justify the spending on a completely new hospital. Clean up the one we have, security and safety and mental health facilities, etc. first. That's one of your thoughts this morning. You can share yours with me on 0487 99 1057. It was the Shadow Minister for Health, Chancey Paik, who joined you on the show yesterday after a day spent grilling the Health Minister, Steve Edgington, in budget estimates. He made a declaration on the show. A future Labor government would build a new Darwin hospital at this site.
11: We've got the Commonwealth government right now talking about strategic land that they own and potentially offloading that. The Biramar Barracks is a site that the federal government are talking about repurposing. I believe that the territory government should be working with the Commonwealth government to secure that land so that we can start to then plan.

0: that we do have a new health infrastructure strategic fund that has been head up by Chris Hosking, and Steve did mention that. So I don't think it's completely off the cards. You know, there are discussions. What I will say, though, is that we need to be moving a lot faster than this. We're talking about a new build that will take 7 to 10 years. We don't have time to sit and wait for elections and promises. You don't start a new hospital by finishing a new hospital. You start a new hospital by doing the planning, working out what clinical services you need to provide, finding the right location. You don't start it at the end. So there's no reason we can't start the work now. This is going to take the NT government and the federal government working together, and we don't want to see politics played with this issue.
1: And many have said that Chris Hosking's new role leading that infrastructure fund is pointing towards some kind of plan or moving towards a plan to build this new hospital. But from what I heard in budget estimates, the health minister was quite explicit in pointing out the breadth of which that infrastructure plan needed to cover, pointing out all of the different ageing infrastructure in the NT. And it seemed like was lowering a new hospital on that priority list. Was that your takeaway as well?
0: Look, they're right in that we're talking about more than just Royal Darwin. It's very easy to get fixated on Royal Darwin Hospital, but the reality is we have 5 out of 6 hospitals that are sort of reaching end of life now. I mean, Katherine Hospital's now older than 90 years and sits on a floodplain. So RDH isn't the only hospital to suffer issues. The problem is we've hit an infrastructure cliff. So a lot of the either builds of these hospitals or major infrastructure upgrades all happened around the same time after Tracy, which means we're hitting the renewal bill for 5 centres all at the same time. And that's our main problem, because that dramatically increases the amount of money we've got to spend in a short period of time. It is very important that we have the right infrastructure in the regions, in Katherine, in Gove, in Tennant and Alice. Those hospitals need to have the infrastructure that they need so that we can treat people where they are and stop medical retrievals into Darwin every time someone, you know, has an issue we could have dealt with in place with the right infrastructure. That being said, we are a very centralised jurisdiction. Most people live in the top end, and Royal Darwin provides a phenomenal amount of service, not just to the local area, but to the wider NT and to northern WA, Queensland, and sometimes into Southeast Asia. So, you know, we're talking about a facility that has, it's much more important than just about Darwin. Yes, it's a huge facility, and I don't think it's appropriate to deprioritise it compared to the others. Yes, they all need attention. Royal Darwin is top of the list in shared first spot, if we want to say that.
1: Right. You're hearing from Dr. John Zorbas, who is president of the Australian Medical Association in the NT. I'm asking you this morning, dear listener, where you think a new hospital for Darwin should be on the priority list. Should it be at the top spot? Or is there other health infrastructure across the territory, some of that remote infrastructure, which is all ageing at once? Should that be at the top of the priority list? One of you says, how about finishing the underground power for Stuart Park and Fanny Bay, etc.? There's so much that we could spend our money on, right? Somebody did get in touch a little earlier, John, saying and pointing to elsewhere and interstate. Sydney was their example, saying that a lot of their hospitals are of a similar age, some of them older, but have had ongoing infrastructure upgrades to parts of the hospital that's meant that they haven't aged out like RDH has. Is that an option that we could use going forward? Perhaps no new entire hospital, but like this listener suggested, making some significant infrastructure upgrades to RDH. Is that an option on the table?
0: Unlikely. The benefit of hospitals down south is they get a lot more federal money than we do. So we get forgotten about, we get ignored, and you can't take a facility and do no major, you know, restorative works for 50 years and then expect that you can be able to modernise it into the future that far down the track. You need to keep it going at some level. We know that when Cyclone Fina caused damage to Royal Darwin Hospital, it unveiled works that were much more, you know, expensive and involved than you would have thought initially when we first saw the damage. This is not a facility that is in a good shape. It's safe for now, but how long is now? We don't know. We're not civil engineers. But the idea that the hospital in Tiwi could provide everything that we need from a clinical services point of view, I mean, that would be an incredibly expensive option. We need to do what is clinically appropriate, but we also need to be sensible with our money. I think the benefit of something like Berrima being a greenfield site is that you don't have to do as much work to the site to get it ready to put a hospital on as opposed to the site in Tiwi.
1: It's about 21 to 9 on 105.7 ABC Darwin.

0: I'm Lara Stimson, and the federal member for Solomon, Luke Gosling, will join you shortly, and we'll ask him about this and the federal government's plans, the conversations they might be having and the sites they might be considering that perhaps a federal land to offer up for a potential new hospital. We'll have to wait and see. But Chancey Paik as well was talking about this. He called it the Berrima Barracks site. Are you talking about the same thing here?
1: Probably. So there is, you know, this is something the AMA floated before as well, so it's not necessarily a new idea. This is a triangle-shaped package of land next to the barracks in Berrima. It's on the list of assets that Defence is trying to offload. So Defence has a lot of assets that they're not using or really aren't appropriate for Defence at this point in time. They want to get rid of them. We need a place for a new hospital. This seems like a bit of a match. It's also in a great location from a population point of view. So we've got three major population centres. We've got the Darwin Northern Suburbs, the Darwin CBD and the Palmerston area. Berrima smack bang in the middle. It's close to the airport. We do a lot of medical retrieval, and it's also set up as a trauma centre, a disaster response centre, and you know, we support the military up here as well, which is a growing presence. So it's a bit of a win-win-win in terms of site selection. Now, again, I'm not a civil engineer and I couldn't give you facts and figures, but it seems like a pretty good site for a new hospital if we needed to build one, which we definitely do.
0: Bart says on the text line this morning, 0487991057, as a person previously mentioned, the Alfred and St Vincent hospitals are about 175 years old, upgrade all our current facilities, but also says, what fool would put a hospital at the end of an RAAF base and international airport that has no curfew? Good luck getting a good night's sleep for recovery there.
1: Oh, look, all of Darwin lives next to the airport, don't they?
0: And you can hear those jets.
1: Far from everywhere. Pitch black and, you know, Darwin storm. Look, again, let's look at the Alfred. I mean, the Alfred receives a huge fire hose of cash in the form of the Road Trauma Fund. The Alfred is sitting on a mountain of gold. That's why you can have a 175-year-old hospital. And that's no shade on Alfred at all. Like, good on them. They've got fantastic infrastructure. In fact, you know, it was the Alfred that helped us set up our ECMO service up here. So, you know, they are, you know, their reach is broader than just their hospital site. But again, if you look at the Alfred, they've had to merge. They're no longer just the Alfred, they're Bayside Health, because they are on a spot of land that has absolutely no capacity for expansion. So again, you know, you can have a 175-year-old hospital if you've got enough money to have paid for 175 years worth of upkeep. But that's just not the case in the Territory. We've got old, ageing facilities that have not kept up the pace with what's required, and we've got to ask some serious questions of how we replace them. And it's going to be expensive. We can't do this ourselves, nor should we be expected to. We have the highest burden of disease in the country, per location, per capita, no matter how you cut it. We provide some of the, you know, hardest medicine, some of the sickest people in the country. We need the infrastructure that supports that. A doctor without a hospital or a clinic or without nursing staff or without allied health staff can only do so much.
0: Dr. John Zorbas is with you this morning. Just finally, and we will get to the member for Solomon, Luke Gosling, just in a moment, I do want to touch on some of the things we learnt in estimates. We learnt we're about 208 nurses down across the board in the Territory. We've spent $66 million on 279 agency nurses and $43 million in overtime across 381 positions across our health department. Is that alarming?
1: Yeah, it is. It's not a surprise to anybody in health, but it's still a huge red flag about the state of the workforce. Now, this is an Australia-wide and even a worldwide problem in that we've got medical workforces that are harder and harder to recruit to and for. We have a lot of turnover in the Northern Territory as well. So, you know, this is back of the napkin maths, but about one in five doctors either come to or leave the Territory every year, which is a huge turnover. Now, look, a lot of that is because of training pathways. We could be doing a better job of coordinating how we train our doctors in the Territory and making, you know, more attractive recruitment packages. It's telling that the OCPE, you know, the offer for doctors in the Territory who work for NT Health, they've offered us less than inflation as pay increases. And every time our pay slips lower and lower compared to the rest of the country, that's less doctors that will come to the NT. And when you're, you know, 100, 200, 300 full-time equivalent staff short, that's not something you can just buff out. You know, you need to make concerted efforts. Also, important to remember that we have probably more of a retention problem than a recruitment problem. So we lose people for reasons of childcare, housing, schooling, things that are outside the control of just NT Health. So hard to lay this at the floor of just NT Health. We need a coordinated effort across all government agencies to look at all our public sector workforces, not just doctors.
0: Thanks for your time this morning, John.
1: Thanks, Lara. Appreciate it.
0: That's Dr. John Zorbas, President of the Australian Medical Association in the Northern Territory. It's about 9:15. Next, the federal member for Solomon will join you. Are they exploring options for a new Darwin hospital? And where is that $10 million for maternity services upgrades in the NT?
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0: Frank's got in touch, thinks RDH is an excellent hospital and should be left where it is. Palmerston Hospital, he says, is excellent. What we need, says Frank, is another new hospital at Noonamah. That would service the rural area, Adelaide River, areas down south aren't served by just one hospital. They have lots of hospitals dotted all over the place. Frank says that's what we need, more of them. He also said the maternity issues aren't the fault of RDH, that's on the private hospital closing their service. That is certainly part of the equation. And let's talk about that, because the $10 million pledged for maternity services in Darwin, upgrading RDH from the federal government, committed to the NT government, has been the centre of much political to-ing and fro-ing, something which is greatly frustrating those at the centre of the stoush, the families of Darwin. Sophia Emberson-Bain joined you on the program yesterday.
5: We have been having this tennis match since June last year. So it's just a continuation of all levels of government blaming each other and passing the buck instead of actually finding solutions.
0: Sophia was sitting in the room when the Health Minister, Steve Edgington, used estimates to again accuse the federal government of failing to deliver on a

0: pledged $10 million in maternity funding in this year's federal budget.
1: I check the mail every day and I still haven't seen this $10 million that the federal member for Solomon has promised on the radio, suggesting that it's coming, but we can't go on the member for Solomon making commentary in the media. What we can act on is a cheque produced to the Northern Territory Government for $10 million. We can certainly act on that, but we can't act on speculation that the member for Solomon keeps mentioning through the media. I did try to ring the member for Solomon, but I haven't heard back from him yet.
0: The member for Solomon, Luke Gosling, joins you now. Good morning. Are you there? Good morning. Have I got the member for Solomon there?
2: Hey, how are you?
0: I'm well.
2: Good morning.
0: Where is the $10 million?
2: Good to finally talk with you, Lara. It's been a little while.
0: Well, it's good to have you. Where's the $10
2: million? Yeah. So the conversations that I've been having with my colleagues in Canberra around maternity services, continuing obviously just to set the scene a bit, there was knowledge in the NT government when they became the NT government in 2024 that the private hospital was going to not continue with maternity services. They need to continue to try and get the new operator to reinstate those private maternity services. But in the meantime, they've finally, this year, after waiting all of 2025 for a request from them about what they wanted, they've finally given us a request, and that's gone into the budget process for what they call MyEFO, which is announced later this year. But we've also provided them with $66 million of untied funding. So I've made clear that that funding is available to them if they wanted to begin those upgrades to RDH Maternity Centre in the meantime.
0: So will that $10 million be in ink when MyEFO rolls around?
2: Yeah, well, that's a process of MyEFO, so obviously we don't announce that ahead of time.
0: But I'm certainly advocating. But $10 million already you've announced it already. It exists. So doesn't that count?
2: Yeah, I'm advocating for that strongly with my colleagues, but that's something that's announced during the MyEFO process. And there's other priorities as well, which I understand you also wanted to talk about. Royal Darwin Hospital's under a lot of pressure, and we're doing a lot to fix that. It's kind of a bit bizarre that John Zorbas and the AMA say that the Territory Health System's been forgotten about when we've increased funding from the federal government to the NT government by $1 billion. So it's record funding going to the NT government from the federal government.
0: Yeah, look, I want to talk about RDH in a moment. I just don't want to leave this maternity issue prematurely. The $10 million, it sounded like this whole time it's been a commitment, but you're still not confident it will be in the MyEFO update.
2: Yeah, what happened is Tasmania and New South Wales were in a similar position, but their governments, you know, quickly got a request into the federal government, and when they were losing some of their private maternity services, they put a costed, detailed request in, and they were provided with some funding. We've provided $66 million in untied funding so that the NT government can look after whatever their priorities are. That's in addition to record funding for hospitals, okay? So it's untied funding, $66 million that is available. Any additional funding that might be required will be announced through the budget process in due course.
0: So can you guarantee to the families and mums and bubs of Darwin who are waiting for these $10 million upgrades to RDH that it will be coming this year?
2: Well, that's more a question for the NT government about whether they're going to utilise the funding that they've
0: money.
2: Already got.
0: It's your money. This is $10 million. Are we talking about two different things or the same thing here? It's your money. Can't you guarantee that?
2: Yeah, there's funding there that's untied that they can use whilst we're waiting for the budgeting process to go through. Unfortunately, it was too late by the time the NT government got their request in for the budget that's just gone. But we have a MyEFO process, as I've

0: said, so any additional funding will be announced then. But there's ample funding there right now to get on with the job. So the private health option is important, I think, to keep on top of that, Lara, because there's a lot of territory families that are paying for private health insurance and at the moment haven't got that option. If the NT government is successful in getting private maternity services back at Darwin Private Hospital, that'll be a good outcome for territory families and obviously will take some pressure off RDH. But we're taking pressure off RDH in a whole heap of ways. One of them is, you know, we've got urgent care clinics, and I've just been absolutely blown away by the positive responses on the urgent care clinics. One now opened in Darwin next to the ice skating on Osgood Drive, but the Palmerston one's seen near 40,000 treatments, and that's free medical care that's taking pressure off the emergency departments. So that's good news. That's taking pressure off Royal Darwin, but there's no doubt we're going to need a new Royal Darwin Hospital in the future, and that's one of the things that I'm advocating for in Canberra as well, that we need to get started, as John Zorbas from the AMA has said. We need to get started on doing the detailed planning for a new hospital, because we're going to need it.
1: It's about 7 to 9 on 105.7 ABC Darwin. I'm Lara Stimson. If you've got a question for the member for Solomon, Luke Gosling, you can, of course, get in touch. You can call us on 1300 057 222 or text on 0487 99 1057. Just to put this to bed, because I was hearing from... Did I just hear you groan?
0: Sorry, no, I stepped on something. You're right, Lara.
1: The $10 million. Should the NT government be looking in the $66 million of unallocated funding there that for that, because you can't guarantee it, or can you guarantee it today?
0: The $66 million is available for and untied. It is untied funding. It's available for them to use right now. I think families are wanting to have a better experience when they go to RDH. There's more pressure on RDH. There's funding there. They can start that work tomorrow. But at the same time, there's other funding priorities that I've got, including starting that process of planning a new Royal Darwin Hospital. And in time, that needs to happen. But I think John Zorbas is right. We need to make a start.
1: All right. Let's get to that, because, and Chancey Paik mentioned this yesterday, that that land near the Berrima Barracks site, which is what we're calling it, that is part of the assets that the federal government is looking to sell off as part of that defence sell-off of different assets. The AMA, NT Labor have all said that's the site that we should look at for a new Darwin hospital. Is that the site that the federal government would consider giving up for a new Darwin hospital?
0: Well, we've selected some sites around Greater Darwin to go through a process of divestment. That means that the defence has no current use for them, and the revenue generated through those sales goes in to help meeting the costs of our defence priorities, as we've laid out in our National Defence Strategy. So there's a process through the Department of Finance for that. So interested organisations, whether that be the NT government, whether that be a not-for-profit or a private business, I've had many varied and different requests for information about that process. And DHA, Defence Housing Australia, being another one who's got some interest in it, because it's a great piece of land. And in fact, in the past, that piece of land used to have defence housing. But we're going to divest that property, and sure, there could be many uses for that land.
1: Should it be for a new hospital, though?
0: Well, that's what the planning process would be about, Lara, because I'm not an engineer. One, it's a piece of land that's centrally located, which makes it good for housing. Interstates, a lot of divested defence land is being used for housing, and we certainly need more housing up here in the territory. So that makes sense. Some other organisations have looked at its centrality there behind Defence Base Berrima and thought, you know, it's really central, so we'd like that land. But that's why we have a process of a decision making. If there is interest from the NT government in having a future hospital there, then they would go through that process through the Department of Finance. But they've got land, the NT government's got land in other areas around it, but it would take

0: a focused team and resources to do that detailed feasibility planning to come up with where, what location is the most sensible.
1: Have you spoken to the Federal Health Minister about this growing push for, I mean, new health infrastructure across the board, but particularly a new hospital for Darwin? Would the federal government be willing to fund it?
0: Yeah, I'm obviously been in conversation with the health minister for a long time. He was in the past supportive of my efforts to get extra funding for the Palmerston Hospital because it was shaping up as sort of a big GP super clinic with some additional resources, but not what we have today. So I've always had support from my federal colleagues, whether it be CP, super GP clinics or now the urgent care clinics, to make sure that we take pressure off our hospitals at the same time as provide free primary health care to Territorians. So I've been discussing the future for RDH for some time. Obviously, Cyclone Fiona has enabled me to hurry up that discussion. So we're now talking about how that feasibility studies or planning can continue or can start rather. But obviously with that Senate estimates and the NT Health Minister seeming to tie that planning to the electoral cycle and the fact that they've only got 2.5 years ago, 2.5 years to the next election, so they can't start a process of planning, I just found absolutely bizarre and sort of at odds with sensible decision making. They've got Chris Hosking, they've given him the job of looking at infrastructure. And from my perspective, forward planning about the Royal Darwin Hospital is right up there with what we need for the future.
1: There's about 30 seconds left. Is your relationship with the NT Health Minister broken? Because it seems like the conversations we hear that you're having are more arguments than productive ones.
0: Well, I wouldn't say arguments, but you've got to set the record straight, don't you, Lara? Like, when there's people that are acting quite amateurly and not getting in the information of the federal government that you need, you kind of need to correct the record for the public who are wondering what's going on. They've got untied funding. They can use that to start the work on updating the maternity services at RDH, and they should get on with that. At the same time, think about what the future of RDH is, because that's really important to Territorians and to Darwin and Palmerston in particular.
1: Thanks for joining us this morning.
0: Good on you. Cheers.
1: That's Luke Gosling, who is the federal member for Solomon on 105.7 ABC Darwin. Coming up after the news, the Chief Minister tells us supply is the answer to getting more vulnerable families into homes and more affordable rentals on the market. Many economists and experts agree, but can we actually build the supply that we need? And more after 9 o'clock. And tell me, listening to that, it seems like the $10 million is far from a guarantee. Is that what you were hearing as well? Tell me what you thought. I'll get to your thoughts after the news.
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4: Good morning, Darlene Jean Wong with ABC News. Despite growing calls to replace Darwin's ageing hospital, the NT's health minister has confirmed it's not on the agenda anytime soon. Roxanne Fitzgerald has more.
5: The Australian Medical Association NT branch president, Dr. John Zorbas, says Royal Darwin Hospital, now more than 50 years old, needs to be replaced. He's warning while doctors are providing safe care, the funding issues mean they can no longer provide the care patients deserve.
6: We have some spaces like the neonatal intensive care unit that look the same now as they did 30, 40 years ago.
5: But in estimates this week, the NT Health Minister dashed hopes of a new hospital in the short term.
7: The question around the specifics, are we building a hospital? I think the short answer is no.
5: Estimates continues today.
4: The federal government is downgrading its travel warnings for several countries in the Middle East after the new ceasefire agreement between the US and Iran. Here's Jack Mackay from Parliament House.
8: The government previously advised Australians not to travel to Bahrain, Israel, Kuwait, Qatar, and the United Arab Emirates following the outbreak of the conflict. It's now revised those warnings, instead urging travellers to reconsider their need to go to those

0: countries. A do not travel advisory will remain in place, though, for some parts of Israel. Foreign Minister Penny Wong says while the security situation in the Middle East could deteriorate rapidly with little warning, her department has determined it's appropriate to change the warning levels. She says the government is still urging Australians to postpone non-essential travel.
1: Meanwhile, the US President Donald Trump insists Iran will never have a nuclear weapon under his interim ceasefire agreement. The details of the deal have not yet been made public, but Mr. Trump says the Strait of Hormuz will be fully reopened and, in his words, toll-free by the end of the week. A US official also says the agreement allows Iran to sell oil upon signing. The Memorandum of Understanding extends a ceasefire announced in April by another 60 days to allow the warring countries to negotiate a permanent truce. Education Minister Jason Clare says the government's decision to fund a $3.6 billion pay rise for childcare workers will save families thousands in fees. Childcare workers have scrapped a plan to walk off the job after the federal government agreed to fund a 15% pay rise by continuing to pay a subsidy to childcare centres. Mr. Clare says the move will prevent centres passing on the cost to families.
2: But the truth is, if we didn't do this, then the out-of-pocket cost for parents would increase by about 18%. Right. So that would be a massive cost of living hike for more than a million Australians around the country.
1: NT Police says despite a string of prominent crimes in Katherine in recent weeks, the broader trends in the town are promising. The Katherine mayor has repeatedly written to the NT's chief minister, calling on her to convene a roundtable on crime, following a spike in car thefts as well as a fatal accident in a stolen vehicle. But despite those cases, NT Police's Terry Jung says the town's overall crime statistics are improving.
3: We are seeing some very significant reductions in terms of domestic violence. Last year, it's decreased by 11%, and alcohol-related assault have decreased by 25%. And that actually allow us to go back to do proactive policing.
1: Australians are being warned to brace for a hotter, drier second half of the year, with the Bureau of Meteorology officially declaring an El Niño is underway. The climate pattern is often associated with below average rainfall, above average temperatures, and a heightened bushfire risk. Forecasters say it could bring a dry spring and an earlier start to fire season. Dr. Kimberly Reid is a climate scientist at the University of Melbourne and says an El Niño is only one piece of the puzzle.
4: On average, during El Niño, we tend to see warmer than normal maximum temperatures in winter and spring and drier conditions in winter and spring. But that's just on average. So El Niño is one of multiple ingredients that can affect Australia's weather.
1: To sport, rising Australian athletic star Gout Gout has finished third in a rare 150 metres race at the Ostrava Golden Spike event in Czechia. The race was won by American star Noah Lyles in a world record time of 14.67 seconds. ABC News.
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9: The benefit of hospitals down south is they get a lot more federal money than we do. We get forgotten about, we get ignored, and you can't take a facility and do no major restorative works for 50 years and then expect that you can be able to modernise it into the future that far down the track. You need to keep it going at some level. We know that when Cyclone Fiona caused damage to Royal Darwin Hospital, it unveiled works that were much more expensive and involved than you would have thought. It's safe for now, but how long is now? We don't know.
8: Join the conversation. Call 1300 057 222.
10: That was John Zorbas, who is, of course, president of the Australian Medical Association, NT. Dr. John Zorbas, who took time out of his clinical schedule to chat to us this morning, which we greatly appreciate. I'll get to some of your thoughts on that conversation this morning. The question I started asking you was, should a new hospital for Darwin be the priority, or should some of our other ageing infrastructure in the territory, health infrastructure, be the priority? You can text me on 0487 99 1057. Also, what you made of what the federal member for Solomon, Luke Gosling,

0: to say, it really did sound like that $10 million to upgrade maternity services at RDH is far from a guarantee, but I'm keen for your assessment if you caught it. You can call me as well, 1300 057 222. Housing availability. It is a huge problem right now in the NT. We've been talking about this a lot on the morning's program. Rental vacancies are currently sitting below 1%. House prices are going up. More and more people are finding it harder to find somewhere to live, and that's if you've got cash and full-time jobs. The wait list, the number of applicants for public and social housing in the top end, in the Northern Territory, it's a huge number. Add all of that together and we've got a serious problem. How do we solve it? The NT government says supply is the answer, and many experts agree. But can we address that in the Northern Territory? We'll talk about that this half hour. Also, you might remember on the program a couple of weeks ago, you heard Victims of Crime NT were shutting down one of their most successful services, being forced to close it because of a lack of government funding, uncertainty surrounding government funding. Now, that same funding uncertainty has led to the closure of the Alice Springs Office for Victims of Crime, NT. That's a huge deal. So we'll touch on that this half hour as well. It's about 8 minutes past nine. To some of your messages, Mark in Humpty Doo says, what the member for Solomon is trying to say in a roundabout way, this is what Mark says, is there is no $10 million and he told a big fat lie. That's from Mark in Humpty Doo. He says, naughty Luke picking up tricks from Albo. Another message says, does Luke have any updates on middle arm? Another message says, think about his promise for the Karama Childcare Centre. Where's that sitting? There is land there for them. Gavin in Palmerston says, regarding the hospital discussion, we keep hearing about the costs, but it's time to think bigger. A $40 billion federal injection for a new hospital plus water, power and port infrastructure across the NT would be absolutely game-changing. It's a drop in the ocean for Canberra, roughly the same they're dropping at Port Adelaide for subs. Imagine the transformation if they're back to the territory like that. That's Gavin in Palmerston. Another message says, I reckon Doctor, I think you mean John Sorbus there, had the right idea about Berrima, but I say Pinelands, the land with the transportable houses. That's a massive plot of land across from Target Brennan and Stuart Highway 2. Start with a small scalable hospital and over 25 years move from Tiwi to there. Very interesting. Al, thanks for your message as well. You can share what you think on this issue and more this morning. 1300 057 222. Of course, you can text me on 0487 99 1057. Now get this number. 5,487. That is the number of people waiting for public housing in the NT, with 2,262 of those classed as priorities. That was revealed by Minister Steve Edgington in NT budget estimates earlier this week. You and I both know that housing availability is a huge problem in the NT right now. Put simply, there just isn't enough to go around. But Justine Davis, the independent member for Johnston, put those figures into perspective.
1: We heard in housing that there are currently 5,487 people waiting for urban public social housing, and the government plans to build just 150 new urban social houses this year. Even if the waiting list stopped growing tomorrow, it would take more than 36 years for everyone who's on that list to get a house.
0: 36 years to get a house in the public system at the current rate. What does that say about the state of public and social affordable housing in the NT? Adding to the issue, here's the Housing Department CEO Tom Leeming at Estimates talking about the expiration of head lease contracts for public housing.
2: The government entered into, around 10 years ago, a number of head leases with private developers and private owners of properties around the territory for us to have long-term head leases over those houses so that we could use them as social housing. As those leases are now expiring, because they were 10-year leases, some, but not all, of those private landlords are choosing not to roll over and continue to offer them to us as social housing dwellings.
0: So sounds like more social housing will fall off the list, so we'll have less. It was early this month when you and I were focusing on this in a big way on the program when the Chief Minister spoke about overall housing availability in the NT. She said the supply is the issue and highlighted new builds as the solution.
3: This really is an issue around supply, and what we've seen since COVID with building prices increasing as much as they did, that people were no longer building apartment complexes. And so a lot of that rental market has really shrunk and hasn't been growing to meet population growth. So that's why growing our economy, you know, it's so important, because it needs to stack up and we need more supply. In this year's budget, we've really invested in land release, which again will help get more housing into the market, which makes more available for people. But yeah, we appreciate there are some serious pressures on people at the moment, and we're doing everything we can to get that supply increasing in a sustainable way and in a time frame that meets people's needs.
0: Build more apartments and houses in a time frame that meets people's needs. That's the government's answer. Is it possible? Lewis Espinosa is the Executive Director of the Housing Industry Association in the NT. Good morning.
4: Good morning.
0: How long does it take to build an apartment block or a house in the NT that might meet the territory's needs?
4: Okay, a house, you're looking at anything between 4 months to 6 months. An apartment block, obviously, depending on the number of apartments. And so you're looking at close to 2 years due to the different type of structure that it needs. So it's a fair bit of time, but we've cut down that time quite considerably since COVID, where, you know, people were experiencing backlogs of 2 years at times, and their house would not be built. There's a number of factors for that, materials and costs and workforce. But we are still fighting against some of those things. Middle East war at the moment is had a huge part in that, in prices going up, which again, it doesn't give much of an incentive for people to buy due to the costs, rising interest rates and so on. So it's a bit of a mess at the moment.
0: Right. In the context of the urgent need to bring more social and affordable housing online, more stock for people and people who are on two full-time wages, wanting to move here, wanting to rent a place but just can't get in that context, with the challenges that you've outlined, is it the right way, is it the right thing to be focusing on, this urgent push for supply? Is it possible to get that much online?
4: It's a catch-22, isn't it? I mean, we would like to have that supply in a steady stream, so to speak, and we need the housing. There's no question about that. But we are also battling a skilled shortage. So, you know, we don't have the people to keep up with demand if that demand was there. At the moment, builders in the NT probably have work for the next 12 to 18 months to keep them busy. If there was any, any boom or uptake on more housing, I think we would struggle to supply that.
0: Right. You're hearing from Lewis Espinosa, who is the Executive Director of the Housing Industry Association in the NT. It's about 9:15. I'm Lara Stimson on 105.7 ABC Darwin. The skill shortage, it's come. There's lots of different things at play there as well. Of course, the ongoing bungle at CDU regarding their carpentry apprentices is also having an impact. That's just one of a number of many moving pieces that are impacting this. Does it mean that we are starting on the back foot if we look at the enormous number of people trying to get into public housing, let alone the people just trying to get an average house to rent? Are we starting from the back foot here? Should there have been more future planning to anticipate this crunch point we'd reach?
4: Look, to be quite fair, the NT has always suffered that skilled shortage. Whenever there's major projects of infrastructure and down in the eastern states, the talent seems to migrate down there, obviously for better money and so on. So we've always had, it's been a transient population up here, and we've always struggled. And in saying that, we need every person possible that's here in the NT to be part of the workforce in order to reach those targets.

0: It's, I mean, the federal government put in a 1.2 million home to be built, homes to be built by 2029. We are not going to reach that target. And even the target that was set for the NT, it was just not realistic considering all the issues around the place. And to have something like what happened, you mentioned CDU at the beginning of this year, is just another kick in the guts, basically. So for an industry that's already in the back foot, it's very hard to get up and try to meet demands and keep up with demands when apprentices are our future.
1: You're certainly up against it at the moment. Even if, let's say, the government woke up tomorrow and said, we're going full throttle at building housing, getting more supply online, though of course they want that to be private sector led, even if they, all of those things and all those ducks got in a row at once. There is another big challenge that's been identified. Of course, these things take a few years to get underway and off the ground, quite literally. So does preparation for the Brisbane Olympics. And you've been concerned about the impact that might have on our construction sector, I understand.
0: Yeah, look, well, we flagged this a couple of years ago. It's happening. It's not like it's way down the road. It's happening. It's already started. Infrastructure's got to be built for the Olympics. We need accommodation there. There's going to be stadiums built. People are moving there because it's going to be a centre of so much work going on there, in particular with construction. So, we're going to be losing a lot of talent out to Queensland, and I don't know what the rest of Australia is going to do in the meantime. The only way out of that is by bringing talent from overseas, and that's proving to be a very long process. And so once again, we're stuck. And we are being put in a position where we've got to provide, we've got to supply, and we just cannot keep up with it.
1: So many challenges, and it doesn't seem like a neat solution, Lewis. Is there one?
0: Well, I mean, then you've got federal government in imposing this capital gains tax rules now, and you sort of wonder how much do we really. Or do they really want this housing to be built? I know they're doing their bit, but I think we need to do more. And cutting down investments and so on is not going to do it. We still need rental properties, as you were talking earlier on in your show. The rental properties up here in the Northern Territory have always been an issue in the last 10 years. And we still don't see any way out of that. No one wants to invest. There's uncertainty. I respect what the Chief Minister is saying. We need growth. We definitely do. I am a number one advocate for that. I've always said it. But you mentioned all ducks in a row. We need to have all those ducks in a row in order to provide that. And people want to move up here, then, don't get me wrong, but everything's got to be ready for them.
1: Huge challenges. I appreciate you taking some time to outline them for us this morning. Thanks, Lewis. Lewis Espinosa is Executive Director of the Housing Industry Association here in the NT. I'm getting lots of your messages on this, and I'll get to those in a moment at about 20 past nine. Coming up before 9:30, the Territory is a vibrant multicultural community with thanks to migrants who have chosen us and refugees who have fled here for a better life. Some of our most valued Australians are refugees, one of whom, proudly wearing our green and gold, has been Australia's Star of the Week. So we're going to celebrate refugees and the good people who support their transition to Australian life before 9:30. But I did want to bring you up to date with some big news. It was just a couple of weeks ago that Victims of Crime NT joined us on this program warning that insecure funding from the NT government was putting some of their critical services at risk. One of them, a case management support program to support victims of family and domestic violence. This is what Jared McGough, the CEO of Victims of Crime NT, said to me earlier this month.
2: We get lots of clients that come into our service via the property crime team because they've had property damage, and then access our victim support team to get crisis

0: perhaps counselling and ongoing support if that's what's needed. Lots of clients. But most of the Joe Punter wouldn't know that that's the case. They just access Victims of Crime NT and then the service is pretty seamless. But it's going to be difficult coming into 2027. I mean, our organisation, we have to try and work out how we can sustain our workforce without the, you know, without the certainty of funding.
1: Without that certainty of funding, they have decided that they can no longer sustain all of their workforce. They've had to let people go and they've had to close their Alice Springs office. That was news that broke yesterday afternoon in an email that I saw that came to my inbox. They've announced they're closing their Alice Springs office. What do you make of that? Particularly when you do hear from the NT government that their number one priority is, of course, reducing crime and putting victims of crime ahead of offenders. This is an organisation that does that, and their Alice Springs branch has closed. What do you make of that development? I'd love to hear from you on 1300 057 222.
2: Do you know the next Australian of the Year? Are they raising funds for those in need? Or building a brighter future? Conducting research? Or inspiring future astronauts? See them, hear them, nominate them at australianoftheyear.org.au. This is Lara Stimson.
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1: Some of your messages now. And one of you says, the NT government are fiddling the housing books too. You say, in Mataranka, all the Territory Housing houses have staff in them. 3-bed homes with one person in them, teachers, nurses and parks people. This text says they say they have these houses and they say they accommodate staff, but they don't add that they are, in effect, shutting down this little town. More teachers than kids at this school and no scope for any families to come and live here. The NT government needs to release land and build their own staff accommodation so we can have more families living here to keep us sustainable. That's one of your messages this morning. Another says, regarding public housing, some of the blocks of units in Emery, Essington and Victoria in Grey are uninhabitable and grossly disgusting, especially Sin City. Every minister needs to live in the area for a month to realise how bad it is. Another message says, regarding the housing crisis, yes, we have a skill shortage and costs are high to build, but we will not address our crisis unless we have mandatory inclusion rezoning on greenfield and brownfield developments. We must specify the percentage of public and affordable houses. For Crown land, the percentage must be close to 50% total. And a message on our conversation about that $10 million of funding promised by the federal government to the NT government to upgrade maternity services at Royal Darwin Hospital. A message says, in relation to that $10 million, Luke Gosling has been saying on your program over time they were waiting for a costed proposal on how the money would be spent. If the NT government didn't provide it in time for budget processes, it seems unfair to blame the federal government. You can call me, of course, on 1300 057 222 or you can send me a text on 0487 99 1057. I'll take you to Canberra after 9:30 where it's going to be a big day today. Pauline Hanson, recent polls say she is beat the currently ahead of Prime Minister Anthony Albanese in the preferred PM poll. She will face one of the most daunting rooms going around today, the full force of the Canberra Press Pack, scrutinising her every word. So we'll find out how that might go a little later. But right now, he was born in a Tanzanian refugee camp and he is now the star of Australia, thanks to this goal in the FIFA World Cup.
6: Little top here is Nestori. Great first touch. Nestori, and good now! Oh, my word! It's a Nestori moment!
1: Nestori Arankunda, he's the third youngest of 8 siblings, born in a Tanzanian refugee camp after his parents fled their homeland of Burundi in East Africa to escape civil war. They arrived in Perth when he was a baby before relocating to Adelaide, which is where he took up football. What a journey. And of course, his family is so, so proud.
7: It was very, very emotional. I mean, we started celebrating when he was just about to shoot and everything just, I don't know, it was just surreal. Everything went dark. We were just jumping around. Gideon was very emotional, very first time I've ever seen him this emotional in my life.
1: Nestori Nkunda's story, of course, is not an isolated one. So many of our favourite Australians are refugees. Comedian, artist, author, Ando, he's a refugee, was in Darwin just a couple of weeks ago. So is Dr. Carl, that's right, our very own Dr. Carl. his family fled post-war Europe to make a better life in Australia. It is the week of the refugee this week, and Jesse Kladianassis is Director of National Migration Operations at the Australian Red Cross. Good morning to you, Jesse.
8: Good morning. Such a beautiful recognition. Thank you so much.
1: Well, it is a big week. Why is it so important to take a moment to celebrate and honour refugees who do choose to make a better life in Australia?
8: Yeah, well, today more than 43 million people around the world are refugees, having to be forced to flee their homes due to conflict, persecution, violence, human rights violations, and the global scale of displacement continues to grow. And I think this year it's even more significant, as we recognise since the end of World War II, Australia has welcomed over 1 million refugees who've sought safety, protection and the opportunity to rebuild their lives.
1: How important is that recognition when the conversation around migrants and refugees, it's red hot politically? You'd have to sense that in your work. I've even got a message here. We're talking about housing shortages and a person's texted to say, train Australians, what's wrong with that? No more overseas workers. What's doing your kind of work like when the conversation publicly about refugees and migrants is so intense?
8: Look, I go back to the Australian Red Cross fundamental principles of impartiality, neutrality, and, you know, most certainly it's about people seeking safety. I think as someone who's had the fortune of being born in Australia, I've never had to experience the human rights violations, the fear, the loss, the trauma associated with having to be displaced and leave my hometown. I think the true reality is for a lot of people, this isn't a choice. There's limited access to food, to rights, to opportunity, and they have no choice but to flee. And I think what we need to think about is these are people, and we really need to think about humanity and the experiences of others and just the significant contributions, particularly when we look at Australia, that our refugees give back to the Australian community. And really, it is what it is to be Australian.
1: With you on 105.7 ABC Darwin is Jesse Kladianos. She's Director of National Migration Operations at the Australian Red Cross. You do support refugees when they make their way to Australia. What is the demand for your services like at the minute, and what kind of things are you offering?
8: Yeah, so at Australian Red Cross, we support refugees in a variety of programs and initiatives. The Humanitarian Settlement Program is one of our largest. For example, we walk alongside people through their entire settlement journey, from welcoming them at the airport on arrival to helping them set up their homes with everything they need. Specifically in the Northern Territory, we have the really successful and hugely engaged Connected Families and Connected Women's programs, which is social inclusion, but also surrounds activities like setting up businesses, like giving back to community, and amazing contributions like the Connected Women's groups that contribute to the community in Darwin and Katherine. We have our Health in My Language programs. We have Connect Match Support social and economic programs. And we also have In Search of Safety, which is a really powerful program working with school students through interactive activities and storytelling to build understanding around identity, belonging, and what it means to be displaced and what those experiences are like.
1: I know I've got to let you go in a moment and I've got to get to some other things too, but I do want to ask, you know, calling something a week and declaring it a moment of recognition, of celebration, but also acknowledging the challenges that come, the enormous challenges that come with being a refugee. It is a call to action to everybody to acknowledge that and to support where we can. What is the best way that the average Territorian, the average Australian can support and contribute to the life of refugees who flee here to make a new life?
8: I think the best thing that our community can do is have a look at what's going on in your area, get involved in community events, and really seek to be curious and listen to understand the experiences of others, because we can really share in that humanity.
1: Thank you so much for your time this morning.
8: Thank you so much. Have a lovely day.
1: That's Jessie Claudia Nuss this morning. She's the Director of National Migration Operations at the Australian Red Cross, talking about Refugee Week, which is this week, hosted